0: are getting their suppliers from Xinjiang or from China.
1: Apologies, that was the wrong audio. That relates to calls for transparency in supply chains, with advocates saying it's highly likely Australian clothing is being made with forced labour. Prime Minister Anthony Albanese has defended Australia's anti-slavery record after the Trump administration flagged a new 12.5% tariff on countries it accuses of importing goods linked to forced labour. Last year, the Australians don't have ultimate control.
0: I don't think anybody or any industry can play ignorance to say that our supply chains are clean and clear if they are getting their suppliers from Xinjiang or from China.
1: Apologies, that was the wrong audio. That relates to calls for transparency in supply chains, with advocates saying it's highly likely Australian clothing is being made with forced labour. Prime Minister Anthony Albanese has defended Australia's anti-slavery record after the Trump administration flagged a new

0: Tangrita Women's Association took legal action against Kmart to determine the possible use of Uyghur forced labour in its supply chain. Kmart denies the allegation. Spokeswoman Ramila Chanasheef says one in two garments are made in China.
1: I don't think anybody or any industry can play ignorance to say that our supply chains are clean and clear if they are getting their suppliers from Xinjiang or from China.
0: And Australia has lost the third and deciding one-day international against Pakistan by 4 wickets to lose the series 2-1. The visitors recorded their lowest ODI total in Pakistan after being dismissed for 157 in just 42 overs. Pakistan then battled hard on a turning wicket to reach the total with 6 wickets down and more than 8 overs to spare. Left-arm spinner Matthew Kuhneman was the best of the Australian bowlers, taking 3 for 38, while Josh Inglis top-scored with 65. Showers today likely for the southern Gascoyne goldfields and northern central wheat belt. Possible light showers also about the Eucla coast. A mostly sunny day in Perth with a forecast top of 21 degrees. Right now in the city, it is 10 degrees. That's the latest from the ABC Newsroom. It's now 8:05.
2: Good morning, welcome to AM. I'm Melissa Clark in Canberra, coming to you from Ngunnawal country and acknowledging other custodians. On today's program, dermatologists sound a warning about potential cancer risks associated with unregulated peptides. And from regional New South Wales to Sudan, an unlikely duo kickstart a food charity sending wheat to those facing starvation.
3: We're producing so much volume of good quality food. And there are still people starving. I've never been able to get that.
2: But first, the federal government is hopeful of avoiding a lengthy Senate inquiry on its proposed tax reforms. Labor is in talk with the Greens, trying to convince them to back the changes and pass it quickly. But the minor party is also being courted by the coalition to delay the process. Here's political reporter Sarah Temevska.
4: Order. The result of the division is ayes 94, noes 48.
5: With a 94-seat majority, passing tax laws through the lower house was the easy part for the government.
4: Order.
5: The coalition is vowing to block the legislation in the Senate, making the Greens an offer.
6: The Liberals have effectively said that they'd be open to a longer inquiry on the National Disability Insurance Scheme cuts if they get a longer inquiry into the tax package. That's basically the proposition.
5: That's Green Senator Nick McKim, whose party wants Labor to go further. As it stands, the current legislation would grandfather existing arrangements, then limit negative gearing and the capital gains tax discount to new builds only. It'd also replace the 50% CGT discount on assets with a minimum 30% tax on real gains and impose a 30% tax on distributions from family trusts. Labor says talks with the Greens are ongoing and constructive, but from the Greens' perspective, Nick McKim's giving no guarantees.
6: Tax changes are complicated, and we need to make sure that we come to grips with the technical detail, whether or not there are unintended consequences, and that's what this current Senate inquiry is about.
5: Tax reform in Australia is notoriously difficult to implement and explain. Just take then Liberal leader John Hewson's effort to explain the proposed goods and services tax in 1993, when asked how it would affect the price of cake.
7: If it was one with a sales tax today, it would attract the GST, and then the difference would be the difference between the two taxes, whatever the sales tax rate is on birthday cakes, how it's decorated, because there'll be sales tax perhaps on some of the decorations as well.
5: John Howard killed that policy in opposition in 1995.
8: Never, ever, it's dead.
5: Only to break that promise 2 years later, he took it to the 1998 election and won. Economist Stephen Smith says those reforms were far larger than what's being proposed now.
9: You know, that was more wholesale reform where, you know, a new element of the tax system was introduced, and in its place, other existing taxes were lowered very significantly, including personal income tax. What the government hasn't done, the way that previous governments who have instituted tax reform have, is to try to hand back the gains in terms of additional revenue through tax cuts.
5: Professor of Tax Law at Melbourne University, Miranda Stewart, says the key is implementation.
10: You know, when you transition from one system to another, those who are in the

0: existing system obviously have legitimate expectations about, you know, they made their choices, they chose their investments. I don't think any individual can expect that the law will never change, but that's one of the things that adds complexity and perhaps makes it more politically challenging as well.
1: The Senate inquiry begins next week.
2: Sarah Temevska there. Victoria has become the latest state to try to crack down on illegal tobacco and vape shops. The state government has announced plans to empower police to hand out closure orders to shops selling illegal cigarettes. At the same time, the federal government is under increasing pressure to cut the excise smokers pay to consume legal nicotine products. Oliver Gordon reports.
3: There's no shortage of illegal tobacco shops in Melbourne's CBD. And at peak hour, there's a steady stream of people walking out of them, not even trying to hide what they've just purchased.
4: Marlboro Red, $17, ease of access.
5: Yeah, just went up to the counter and said, can we have some smokes? And yeah, they asked us what type and that was it.
6: And how easy is it to find a shop selling cigarettes that aren't in plain packaging?
4: I think the only people who don't stock them are Coles and Woolworths.
3: Under new laws the Victorian government is trying to pass, police would have the power to hand out closure orders to shops like this one, selling illegal tobacco. The laws would also give landlords the right to evict tenants found to be selling the products.
7: The legislation is strong and it sort of brings Victoria into alignment with Queensland and South Australia that have had the strongest licensing legislation.
3: Associate Professor Raglan Maddox leads the Tobacco Free program at the Australian National University.
7: We've seen hundreds of stores shut across Queensland and about half of them have stayed closed.
3: Queensland's nation-leading illegal tobacco shop legislation was introduced last year, and under those laws, more than 150 shops were given three-month shutdown orders during a statewide crackdown. While state governments are charged with policing retail premises, the federal government is in charge of stopping illegal cigarettes reaching our shores in the first place. Julian Hill is the Assistant Minister for Customs in the Albanese government and is happy to see Victoria cracking down on shop fronts.
8: We want to see these shops shut down and we need a sense of urgency, which Victoria is now showing, and I welcome it.
3: Those responsibilities are for state governments, but it is the federal government's responsibility to stop illegal cigarettes from entering the country. Has the federal government failed in its duty there?
8: I'm proud of the work that the Australian Border Force has been doing. They've seized over a kiloton, a record from December to April, at the border. There was a record month in March, a record week in March, and then another record week of seizures in April. So the ABF have picked up the pace and will continue to stop as much of this as we can at the border.
3: The push at a state level to close shops pushing illegal cigarettes comes as the federal government faces pressure to reduce the steep excise smokers pay to purchase legal cigarettes. Julian Hill says even if the excise was cut completely, illegal cigarettes would still be cheaper than legal ones.
8: Big tobacco would get an immediate profit boost. Now, that's not the government's policy. We're not going to surrender Australia's health policy to organised criminal syndicates.
3: Victoria's proposed new tobacco shop legislation is set for debate in the state's parliament next week. The state opposition has signalled it supports closure laws.
2: Oliver Gordon. Dermatologists are sounding the alarm over potential skin cancer risks associated with unsafe and unregulated peptides that stimulate tanning. Their popularity is increasing thanks to a social media-driven beauty craze, but Australian skin specialists say it can lead to lifelong risks. Here's National Health Equity reporter Caitlin Gribben.
9: We're going to do a skin check soon. I'm going to have an up-close look at all of your moles.
10: On a typical workday, skin checks are common for dermatologist Lisa Byram. But earlier this year, an unusual case walked into her Brisbane consultation room.
9: They were a teen, lots of funny looking moles all over their back very, very quickly. Their friends were concerned when they took off their shirt.
10: Nearly 40 moles were suddenly covering the boy's back, his mates urging him to see a doctor.
9: Really atypical looking nevi or funny looking moles was incredibly concerning. There were a couple that I did excisional biopsies on straight away.
10: The teenager had been injecting an unregulated peptide called melanotan 2 to give himself a tan. Dr. Byram says the patient is now at an increased risk of melanoma for the rest of his life.
9: As a doctor, you do try to, you know,

0: you keep it together, you're there for the patient, but you're also a human, like you're a person. I did tear up. I just thought, you know, what has this young person done?
1: Melanotan 2, or MT2, is a synthetic peptide not approved for human use or sale in Australia. Some of Australia's most senior skin doctors have told the ABC they've seen more and more patients present with worrying side effects after using MT2, including multiple atypical moles, a known risk factor for melanoma.
2: It's essentially tricking our skin cells to believing that it needs to produce more pigment. So it fast-tracks skin darkening or a skin tan.
1: Dermatologist Leona Yip says there's been an explosion in popularity of unregulated peptides in Australia. It's being driven by social media users promoting the supposed benefits of peptides like MT2 for health and beauty.
2: It's not just a product that you get that you use and it's banal and it's harmless and it's fun. It's not.
1: Australia's medicines regulator, the Therapeutic Goods Administration, also warns unregulated peptides pose a significant public health risk, but instructions on how to buy and use them are rife on social media. MT2 is among the most popular peptides being pushed online. Dr. Yip says it comes in the form of an injection or nasal spray, and she's seen MT2 go through a new surge in popularity in recent months. She says scientific reports have linked the peptide to melanoma.
2: There has been numerous case reports in medical literature of moles changing quickly and melanomas developing a lot quicker than its natural evolution in people who have used melanotan. There have also been many other side effects reported, such as nausea, vomiting, headaches, kidney failure and brain swelling. So the list can go on.
1: Lisa Byram says social media influencers promoting unregulated peptides should be held accountable for giving medical or health advice without having appropriate qualifications.
0: I feel like we're fighting the algorithm, which is why more medical professionals need to be on social media so we can start diluting the misinformation.
3: Dermatologist Lisa Byram ending Caitlin Gribbin's report. You're listening to AM where it's 16 past 8. To international news now. Hezbollah has rejected the renewed ceasefire deal announced by the United States, Israeli and Lebanese governments, insisting it would amount to a surrender to Israel. The fighting in Lebanon is of keen interest to the government in Iran, which is continuing to make the end of fighting there a condition for a deal with the US to end the broader regional conflict. Middle East correspondent Matthew Doran is in Jerusalem. Matt, what is the rationale behind Hezbollah's decision here?
4: Well, Hezbollah, we do need to remember, is not actually part of these negotiations between the US, the Israeli government and the Lebanese government. So they're already on the outer, if you will. But Hezbollah is saying that no country should be able to force another country's citizens to lay down its weapons. And they're effectively saying that the way this deal has been crafted, it's not with the entire backing of the Lebanese population. And on that, it is tantamount to a surrender by these resistance groups in favour of what Israel is demanding here. So it's not an entirely surprising position that we've heard from Hezbollah there, but it certainly does put a spanner in the works when it comes to looking at an ongoing peace deal in Lebanon, because the way that this ceasefire was crafted, it was reliant on Hezbollah stopping its attacks against Israel for this to get over the line. And it sort of followed a very similar rationale or a very similar wording to previous deals we've seen in this place, putting a lot of the pressure on Hezbollah to withdraw from parts of southern Lebanon, putting a lot of emphasis on the Lebanese government moving into those areas and helping to enforce the disarmament of Hezbollah. But certainly Naim Qassem, the leader of the militant group, is saying that that is not going to happen and that his government isn't going to be dictated to by other countries.
3: And Matt, what does this mean for the efforts to have a broader peace deal or continued extended ceasefire between Iran and the US and Israel?
4: We know that Iran is watching this very, very closely because it is really digging its heels in here and saying that there needs to be an end to the fighting in Lebanon as part of any broader peace deal with the United States. The IRGC, Islamic Revolutionary Guard Corps, have made that quite clear. And this really harks back to what Iran was demanding some time ago when these ceasefires were first announced. We know that Donald Trump continues to say

0: that there is progress being made there on a deal with Iran, but he said that over and over again, and no deal has eventuated. And of course, the option for ongoing or return to military action is still on the table when it comes to what Donald Trump is looking at here, although his ability to do so may be slightly curtailed because the US Congress is looking at these war powers and whether or not he needs to get congressional approval to launch those sort of strikes. He has said that he should be able to act in the way that he sees fit, but the lower house of the Congress has passed this motion saying that Congress needs to give its approval to go down this line. That hasn't been agreed to by the Senate at this point, and certainly Donald Trump is very much against those powers being put through, saying it's something of a stunt in this whole process.
1: Matthew Doran in Jerusalem. John Bolton, Donald Trump's first-term aide turned outspoken critic, looks set to plead guilty to mishandling classified documents. Mr. Bolton spent more than a year as the president's national security adviser, but was fired in 2019 and has been a detractor ever since. Our North America correspondent, Cayman Gock, is in Washington.
2: The president's former national security adviser, who had previously in this case pleaded not guilty, is now expected to change that plea to guilty. And this is part of this reported plea deal with federal prosecutors, where all but one of the charges would be dropped and John Bolton would agree to pay a fine of more than $3 million and could spend anywhere between no time to 5 years behind bars. If the original 18-count indictment went to trial and he lost, then he could have spent decades in prison. Now, John Bolton was accused of illegally transferring and retaining classified information during his time as the national security advisor in Donald Trump's first term. He allegedly shared more than 1,000 pages of diary-like entries about his activities and time in the White House through emails to reportedly his wife and daughter. And John Bolton has long been a critic of Donald Trump since the president fired him in 2019. And similarly, Donald Trump has for years called for John Bolton's arrest, accusing him of including classified information in his 2020 memoir called The Room Where It Happened. That book was also very critical of Donald Trump. Now, John Bolton's next court appearance is later this month.
1: Now, this whole case has been quite politically charged, given John Bolton's often been outspoken against President Trump. So will this decision to plead guilty, is this going to be seen as a win for Donald Trump?
2: Undoubtedly, because the president has been on this campaign of retribution during his second term, seeking to prosecute some of his perceived enemies who he believes have wronged him or wronged the MAGA movement. And President Trump late last year accidentally posted a list of people he wanted the then Attorney General Pam Bondi to prosecute on social media. And the Department of Justice, which historically the norm was to act independently from the White House, has indeed tried to charge multiple people on that list. But many of those cases, like the former FBI Director James Comey and Democrat New York Attorney General Letitia James, their cases very quickly faltered once reaching the courts. But this one, however, legal experts believed it to be comparatively strong. So the fact that there is a tentative plea deal with a large fine and potential jail time for a man Donald Trump has vocally despised for years now is a big political victory for the president.
1: Cayman Gock in Washington. The United Kingdom has been stripped of its measles-free status, and the United States is on the same path as vaccination rates plunge. Experts say the virus now poses a serious threat in Australia too, with fewer kids getting vaccinated year on year since the COVID-19 pandemic. Europe correspondent Catherine Diss reports from Manchester.
3: At the Archer household west of Manchester, school's out and everyone's enjoying an early start to the summer in the pool. But someone's missing from the chaos.
4: We think about her and talk about her every day. Life's just not the same without her.
3: In September 2023, Rebecca Archer's first child, Renee, died just before her 11th birthday.
5: This is my favourite picture of Renee.
3: Only after months of tests did doctors work out that Renee was dying from subacute sclerosing panencephalitis, a rare complication of a measles infection she had at 5 months old when she was too young to be vaccinated. She recovered at the time, but the virus stayed, silently replicating in her body. The condition is fatal and usually takes 7 to 10 years for symptoms to show.
4: She was just getting weaker. She was struggling to keep her eyes open. She kind of slowly stopped

0: Yeah, she had a breathing tube and she was no longer talking.
1: The UK is in the throes of another outbreak. The World Health Organization has even taken away its elimination status, which means the virus is now spreading locally. The same trend is also happening in the US and Australia. Professor Margie Danchin from Melbourne's Royal Children's Hospital has been a paediatrician for 30 years.
2: This is now a serious threat in Australia. We don't want to see a death.
1: She says vaccine hesitancy and misinformation are on the rise, but access is also a problem for some families. Australia now has the lowest coverage rate for kids in a decade.
2: Vaccines are really a victim of their own success. We've seen and enjoyed such low rates of vaccine-preventable diseases, and now we're seeing, you know, whooping cough, flu, diphtheria, measles cases really coming back.
1: Measles can come with other complications too. A fifth of children will be hospitalised. One in 20 will get pneumonia, the leading cause of death. And one in 10 will develop an ear infection, which can lead to permanent hearing loss. With the virus again raging, Rebecca Archer is urging parents to look at the science and take the disease seriously.
0: There's a lot of people that just don't know the consequences that the measles can cause. She was my best friend. She was my firstborn. She was so clever. She just had an infectious smile and she made everyone around her happy.
1: This is Catherine Diss in Manchester, reporting for AM.
3: It's a long way from the Riverina in southern New South Wales to the northeast of Africa. But after learning about the conditions that people face in war-torn Sudan, an unlikely pair of mates from Leeton has teamed up to see if they might be able to help. Kath Sullivan has this report.
4: It started with mung beans.
5: We drive past this block and I'm like, that looks familiar, but let me ask, let me not be presumptuous.
4: When Ken Darshi thought he recognised the crop as the delicacy he'd grown up eating in Kenya, he simply had to ask.
5: He says mung beans and I'm like, I was sent to the right spot.
4: The spot was Leeton in the New South Wales Riverina. And for Ken, who works on social cohesion policy, and the farmer, Rob Houghton, it was the beginning of an unexpected friendship.
6: There wouldn't be too many combinations like it.
4: Rob Houghton says the pair now catch up at the farm most weeks, learning from each other's experience and discussing the state of the globe.
6: We certainly break the bread.
4: Rob cooks, Ken cleans.
7: We bring different things to the table, but ultimately our core values are the same, and that's all that matters.
5: That's it.
4: Over one such meal last year, a plan was struck. What if the wheat, plentiful in the region, could be sent to those less fortunate?
5: And Rob just says, then let's do it. Let's get food to Sudan. I'm like, you're crazy. We can't just get up from a coffee and ship food to Sudan. It doesn't work like that.
4: But that's exactly what this duo plans to do.
8: Grain of Hope is the name of both the organisation and the campaign, and the idea is to respond to the global hunger crisis.
4: Working with a small committee, they plan to ship 100 tonnes of wheat, grown by Rob and some of his neighbours, to Sudan, where the World Food Programme estimates 19 million people face acute food insecurity.
9: We're producing so much volume of good quality food, and there are still people starving. I've never been able to get that.
4: The wheat itself represents about 10% of the total cost, which has been increasing with conflict in the Middle East. Through registered charity Myriad Australia, Grain of Hope aims to raise another $130,000 to see the shipment through, with the wheat expected to leave Leeton within weeks to be shipped via the Port of Melbourne. It'll arrive in Ethiopia for fortification before making the final leg into Sudan. Ken Darshi says it hasn't been an easy task.
8: And with every step we're taking, we're discovering that there is a new challenge.
4: But Rob Houghton says it's been worth it.
6: When I close my eyes at night, I think about what a great project to be involved in, how lucky I am to have Ken in my life to even initiate such a thing. And then for us to follow it through is so rewarding. Writing out a cheque isn't that rewarding.
4: Not to be deterred by obstacles or distance, Ken Darshi says Grain of Hope is simply about responding to a crisis with humanity.

0: community.
1: To whom much is given, much is required.
2: What do you mean by that?
1: I mean that you have to consider your place of opportunity and privilege. You don't apologize for those that are purely circumstantial. But what do you do with them? Once you've identified your place of opportunity and privilege, what do you do with that? That's it.
0: Ken Darcy from Grain of Hope, ending that great report by Kath Sullivan. And you can see more of her story on Landline on ABC TV at 12:30 on Sunday or on iView. In finance, Wall Street has rallied to end higher after falling oil prices eased the pressure on US stocks. The global benchmark Brent crude is trading at $95.34 a barrel, and the Aussie dollar is higher. It's buying 71.3 US cents. And that's AM for today. AM's executive producer is Nick Grimm. Today's program's been produced by Catherine Gregory. Associate producer is Barney Porter, and technical production by Kem White and David Lawford. I'm Melissa Clark. Have a safe and happy weekend. Right now, it's 8:30.
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4: Well, if you are waiting for a home support package to assist with your aged care, or if you've applied and didn't quite get what you thought you'd get in regards to the help and the funding, then you need to keep listening. And then maybe give me a call on 1300 22 1025 because there's a lot of concern this week about the government's use of an algorithm to help work out the level of care people applying for support should get. So why is it so unreliable? Because that's the accusation. And should it even be used anymore? Well, we'll find out in just a moment. Also, the debate over whether people on medicinal cannabis that contains THC should be illegal. Now, I want to go back to this. I touched on it yesterday because New South Wales is going to get rid of that law. Interestingly, because I've been looking at the other states, Victoria has a different approach. It is different. And I just wonder if that might be what the government might go for instead. They're uncommitted, but they're looking around, and I'll talk more about what Victoria does. You'll also meet the new Chief Health Officer. Now, she's only been in the job for a few months, but already dealing with a long list of threats: diphtheria, RSV, Ebola, hantavirus, the list goes on. So why are there so many spikes in these viruses? What could be around the corner? And is she preparing for another pandemic? Well, stay with me to find out. She will be my guest in the studio after 9 o'clock. Very much looking forward to having a chat to her.
3: 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Traffic.
4: G'day, Sue.
5: G'day, Nadia. There have been multiple breakdowns on the Mitchell Freeway southbound after Reid Highway in Balcatta. There are vehicles in the left and right emergency lanes. So far, there's no major traffic delays, but I'd avoid that area if I was you. That's it, Nads.
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4: And it is 28 minutes to nine. Not good to be with you on this Friday morning. Well, earlier this week, I told you how more than 100,000 people approved for aged care home support packages are still waiting to get them. And on top of that, another 98,000 people are waiting to be assessed. And now there are real concerns about the use of an algorithm or an integrated assessment tool, which helps assess around 4.5 million people and then help determine how much funding they should get and what priority they should be given. Now, the problem is this algorithm's decision appears to be final and can't be overruled. And hundreds of people are now complaining, and around 1,000 have asked for a review. Now, if you have, and as I said, if you've applied, not got what you thought you would, I do want to hear from you this morning, 1300 22 1025. First, have a listen to the defence offered by the Aged Care Minister, Sam Ray.
6: The automated component is the application of the aged care rules, and the rules have to be the same for everyone. This ensures we get an equitable outcome. We get a fair outcome. We also get an efficient outcome for older people. As I said, we think the integrated assessment tool is a significant improvement on the previous assessment system, but I'm not satisfied with the prioritisation mechanism that's a component of that tool. So I've asked the department to conduct a rapid review and give us their findings within 3 months.
4: Okay, that was the aged care minister, Sam Ray. Well, Senator Anne Rustin is the shadow minister for health and aged

0: aged care and wants this tool removed. Senator, good morning.
1: Good morning.
0: What are your concerns with this algorithm?
1: Well, the fact that it doesn't have any human override, so we've got a computer making decisions about the care needs of older Australians and the priority in which they get that care. And just listening to the comments from the minister a minute ago, you know, when he made the comment, it's the same for everyone. Well, if the tool is wrong, they're just delivering the same wrong answer for everyone. So we're calling on the government to fix the tool, but also to allow a human to override a decision when it looks and is absolutely wrong.
0: Oh, we're hoping to speak to the aged care minister. I don't think we've had any luck again this week. What do you know what there was in regards to a trial of this tool or any consultation about it?
1: The algorithm was not trialled, it was not tested, and this week in estimates, they couldn't even give us evidence that they know that it's legal. So we're very, very concerned that they have got something out there making decisions, life and death decisions in some instances for older Australians on the basis of a tool that they haven't trialled or tested properly.
0: Can you explain the increase in complaints, what you've seen?
1: The increase in complaints has been really quite incredible. Nearly 1,000 people have made complaints about their assessments, and I'm sure there are many, many more of your listeners and people around Australia, I think, who probably should be making seeking reviews but probably have just given up hope, in comparison to just over 100 complaints in the whole 12 months of the previous year. We've seen over 1,000 in 5 months, so I think that should be ringing alarm bells in itself.
0: And to play devil's advocate, you could also argue, well, not all of those people may necessarily deserve more support. I guess you could argue people, you know, maybe want a bit more than they probably need.
1: Well, we know the figures on that. We know that there are a great number of them that are actually having when they've had a reassessment, they're getting the decisions are being overturned and they're getting a new decision. But the other piece of the information that is really quite concerning, if the government goes past the statutory time that they've got to do the review, which is 90 days, the original decision stands even if the assessment hasn't been concluded, the review hasn't been concluded. The government has so many questions to answer about why this is a complete mess, which is why we are seeking to put a bill into the House to fix the mess, the disastrous mess that this Labor government has made of its aged care assessments.
0: And I'll ask more about that in a moment. Senator Anne Rustin is my guest this morning, the Shadow Minister for Health and Aged Care. And look, if you've appealed or if you're still waiting, you let me know, 1300 22 1025. And just on that point, though, do we then assume that there could be more people affected that just haven't bothered to complain that maybe should?
1: Look, absolutely. And it's not just me that's saying this. We know the Ombudsman thinks that this issue is serious enough to actually undertake an investigation into it. The Inspector General of Aged Care, an independent body, had some damning evidence in estimates this week about this particular tool. We know that assessors are quitting in distress because they're seeing this tool spit out decisions that they know that the people that they've assessed is not right for them and that they need more care. And we're hearing from hundreds and hundreds of older Australians around the country who are coming forward with their stories, tragic stories where families are telling us that their loved ones have died waiting 10, 12 months for care and some really high-level care as well.
0: Yeah. And so what I'm still trying to understand is why there's no human override. That's what I can't quite get my head around here. Have you had an explanation? I just don't understand why a human can't override this if they think the decision is wrong.
1: Well, that's exactly the point that we've raised. And what we're saying to older Australians, we're hearing what you're saying about this disastrous situation where a computer's making a decision about your life, that we hear you, we see you, and we're going to do something about it. Because, I mean, in any situation, you should have the capacity when you see something that looks so wrong, you've got the ability to make to change that decision. The government is just saying, too bad, can't do that. If you've got a problem, seek a review and then have to wait 90 days before you get an answer, 90 days without the care.
0: So you'll want to put in a piece of legislation, a private member's bill, whatever you want to call it. What is it asking for? The removal of this tool altogether? Because there's a lot there's only so much human.

0: governments can do, right? You could argue that they do need a little bit of assistance when it comes to assessing these things.
1: We agree that these sorts of tools can be really useful in supporting decision making, but we say the computer can't be the decision maker. So what we're putting a bill into the House to say is that a human can override the decision of the computer. So if these assessors think that the decision is wrong, they have the ability to override an inaccurate result. We also are saying that anybody who's been assessed under this, you can't have any human override, the computer makes the decision, you have the right to be reassessed. So anybody who's been assessed in the last 5 or 6 months has the right to be reassessed.
0: And explain decisions?
1: Well, absolutely. And that's why transparency is so, so important. At the moment, the government is refusing to give us the what sits behind this decision-making tool, the independent assessment tool. And we believe that they should be justifying why they're making these decisions.
0: Senator Anne Rustin, I've got to say there are quite a few people on the text line saying this sounds very much like robo-debt. Can you draw a correlation? I know that sort of happened under, you know, the government that your party, when your party was in government. Do you see a correlation there?
1: This is the very government that went so hard in relation to that particular matter that appears to have learnt no lesson from what happened under that particular program. And I was the first to say at the time that I regretted the outcomes that had the human impact of the outcomes of that particular measure that under our government. But this is the government that sought to prosecute that issue, and now they're doing something that is really not very dissimilar.
0: Yeah, okay, I'll leave it there. Appreciate your time this morning, Senator. Thank you.
1: My pleasure, thanks.
0: There you go, Senator Anne Rustin there, Shadow Minister for Health and Aged Care. A lot of you are saying, Nadi, this sounds like robo-debt. You heard her say, look, she was no fan. She said this is not dissimilar. And I wonder what your experiences are. And if you've been knocked back, do you think that was fair? 1300 221 0025. Let's go to your calls. It is 20 minutes to 9 on 102.5 ABC Perth and right across WA.
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0: Liz is in Fremantle. What do you think of this assessment tool? Liz, are you talking from experience?
3: Yes, Nadia, I am talking from experience. I think the assessment tool is extremely flawed and it is appalling that it can't. There's no human ability to override the decision. My husband has motor neurone disease and was assessed as level 8, meaning the highest classification of need. And yet the funding priority, which is when the money becomes available, was assessed as medium. Now, medium, when you go to the fine print on the department's website, is 8 to 9 months wait.
0: Oof. And does your husband have 8 to 9 months, Liz? And I'm sorry to ask.
3: Well, he's in a palliative care hospital at the moment. Now, the other issue that I have with when people are advised of their classification and their funding level, they are given 28 days to appeal in writing to a bureaucrat in South Australia. Mm-hmm. Yet, and they are not given any reasons as to how that decision was made on the funding priority.
0: And that's one of the points that Senator Rustin made, is that you should actually be given an explanation as to why you've been rejected or not assessed at the level you thought you would be.
3: Absolutely correct. There's
0: enough,
3: no procedural fairness. Yeah. There's no transparency. Yeah. We have appeal, but we're still waiting on that.
0: Okay, and you don't know if it's been looked at yet. You don't know if you've been reassessed at this point. I mean, what's the communication like?
3: It's been pretty appalling.
0: Yeah, I bet. Liz, good luck and best wishes to your husband. And thank you so much for calling. I know it's difficult for you. It's pretty tough out there, I've got to say. Stay strong, Liz. Let's go to Richard in Albany. How have you been impacted by this, Richard?
4: Oh, Nadia, well, it's been absolutely ghastly. I was level 4 under the old package, and that was $63,000 a year. And they now reckon I'm a level 7 under the new package.
0: Yes.
4: Because the level 7 is only 58,000. So I'm getting more than that. I haven't had cleaning. I had polio in 57. I'm 86 years old. I can't take a step. There's been no cleaning by the care place for 2 or 3 months. Gardening work. Holmesworth gave me a magnificent mobility unit, fully adapted. I've got all the electrical lift equipment, toilet, shower, bed, car, everything. And there's just no help to do anything. I can't do it myself. I'll get the washing on and throw it in the dryer and that sort of thing.
0: Yeah. But you want to stay at home, right, Richard?
4: Well, my wife is in care, and the care is appalling.
0: Oh, I'm sorry.
4: I went there yesterday. Her toothbrush, her toothpaste, and her Anosol for piles were all in the same glass, and the Anosol is spread all over the inside and the outside of the glass. And I just don't know.
0: Yeah. It's tough, Richard. It is so, so tough. And I'm so sorry that you find yourself in this situation as well. I can hear your frustration, but also your concern, not only about yourself, but obviously for your wife as well. Richard, good luck. And we'll try and keep in touch with you all and see how you go with your assessments. Richard, thank you and all the best to you. Judy's in Balladura. She also wants to talk about the algorithm. Have you experienced the algorithm, Judy?
5: Yes, Nadia, I have. So in October last year, my husband and I moved my mum in to live with us. And we had her assessed in January for some equipment like an appropriate bed and a chair and other non-slip mats and things just to make her stay with us safe and appropriate for her needs. And she's still waiting to hear back from the, department about how she can go about purchasing or the approval to purchase this equipment.
0: So how many months have you been waiting? Has she been waiting?
5: Coming on 6 months now.
0: Six months. Okay.
5: I'm sure there's others that have been waiting longer.
0: Sure.
5: But, and the fact, I did hear it mentioned that you can, the assessors can appeal. In my experience in discussing this situation with them, that's not the case at all. They tell us, look, we upload the details to the portal and that's as far as we can or what we can do in terms of moving things along.
0: Yeah.
5: Pushing, she is having a reassessment in a couple of weeks, but that took a lot of effort in going through the various channels to get to that point. So hopefully that will make a difference, but I'm not sure about that, Nadia.
0: Judy, I'm not sure either. Goodness me, 6 months and counting. Judy, thank you. Look, a lot of you probably haven't appealed. If you have been rejected, and well, we've heard some have, but 1,000 have asked for a review, but I suspect, given there are so many applying, that there's probably quite a few more that are probably not satisfied with what they've been given. 1300 221 0025 is the number. Now, a couple of things. We have asked to speak to the Aged Care Minister, Sam Ray. Hopefully we can get him on the show next week. So if he's free, not available today, we'll make some time for him. Absolutely. It is a big issue and it's affecting a lot of you. Nadia, you're a bit sceptical, a lot of you actually, about Senator Anne Rustin, because you're saying, the Labor Party was extremely vocal in its opposition to the use and consequence of robo-debt. Isn't this the algorithm for NDIS assessment and funding? Is this robo-debt Mark II? Asks Helen. Well, interesting, Helen, because then I've got a text from this person who's a therapist provider, and they say this is exactly what they're using for the NDIS, trying to remove external appeal processes where plans are being overturned, trying to algorithm or use one tool managed by NDIS workers to assess people, non-clinical planners making plan decisions with incentives to reduce plans, making APRA, registered OT, become registered again with NDIS in over-regulation. It's all wrong and money should be saved within the agency, says this listener, clearly affected by it as a therapist provider. And yes, a lot of you are saying, you know, this assessment tool has shades of Scott Morrison's robo-debt. It's disgusting, says Ryan. Nadia, says Lindsay, the party that gave us robo-debt complaining loudly about a computer-based assessment system is definitely the pot calling the kettle black. A lot of you saying this is robo-debt Mark II and concerns that it's being used to assess people who are needing to get onto the NDIS. 11 minutes to 9. I'll go to more of your calls. 1300 221 0025.
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0: Just be aware there's been a breakdown on Mitchell Freeway. That is southbound after Reed Highway. The left emergency lane is closed. And there's also just been a crash. We've just got this one come in. Thank you. A crash on Mounts Bay Road eastbound at Mill Street. That's in the CBD. And the left lane is blocked. And we're told traffic is very heavy in the area. So do drive with caution. Well, next, I want to return to the debate over whether people on medicinal cannabis that contains THC should be allowed to drive. Now, New South Wales is going to get rid of it because it's illegal at the moment. And New South Wales government's saying no. There'll be some conditions, but you will be able to drive if you have medicinal cannabis with THC in your system. Victoria has a different approach. I've been looking very closely at that, so I wonder what was the right one for WA. We'll find out in a moment.
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0: Now, I touched on this yesterday and Ollie on The Drive Show was talking quite a bit about it as well, and that is allowing people who take medicinal cannabis with THC in it to drive, because at the moment that is illegal. Now, New South Wales will no longer penalise drivers on medicinal cannabis if they have a lawful prescription, they have a medical defence, and take an impairment test. They'll only be barred from driving for about 24 hours while their samples are analysed. Now, the WA government says it's looking at this. I did sense a bit of hesitation, I've got to say, when I was listening to the police minister yesterday. I had a look at the Victorian legislation and I just wonder if that's a more attractive option for our government, and that's where a judge is given discretion to let a driver off. And I wonder if you want this here. 1300 221 0025, especially those of you in regional WA where I know this is a real challenge and the key question being asked is, would this be safe? Now I want to go to Dr. Brian Walker. He is an Upper House MP with a legalised cannabis party. He is a GP. He's a medical doctor and he's on the line now. Good morning. Nice to talk to you.
7: Good morning, Nadia. Are you well?
0: I am. So the New South Wales model, how does that work? What do you like about that model?
7: Well, I like about the model that the government's recognised that driving with the presence of THC does not automatically make you impaired. That's a nice recognition. I'm not really on board with the recommendations, for example, reporting people to the police for using medicinal cannabis. It's the only medicine that I can prescribe that I've got to report to the police. It's not acceptable. I'm far more in favour of the Tasmanian model.
0: What is that?
7: Well, in the Tasmanian model, they treat medical cannabis like every other medication I can prescribe. If you're impaired, don't drive. If you're not impaired, you can drive. Let's show the magistrate that you've got a medical prescription, and that's it. Off you go, as long as you're not impaired.
0: Okay, but then how do you

0: impaired or not? You know, if a police officer's pulling somebody over, how do they manage that? I mean, what are they going to do in New South Wales to prove there's not an impairment?
1: Well, that was the very question I asked Nicole Blanche, actually, in 2021, who gave me a whole list of things that police officers are trained in doing in recognising impairment. Because it's not just medications which may impair people. If you're sleep-deprived, if you've done a double shift as a nurse, you're going to be sleep-deprived. You're going to have a high risk of impairment when you're driving. If you've got children screaming in the back, you've got impairment there. If you've been taking medications such as benzodiazepines or opiates, you are possibly impaired. All of these simply pass the test. You're not impaired. Carry on driving. The same should be the true for cannabis.
0: So it doesn't have to be an impairment test. It's just if you're taking it and there's THC in it, you're allowed to drive. End of story.
1: Not at all. You missed the entire point entirely. If you are impaired, don't drive. And the police are well able
0: but you've got to make
1: determine
0: that,
1: if you're impaired.
0: Or you make that assessment yourself.
1: Well, if you had any medication, say a Panadine Forte, and you've been on the packet, it says, if you are impaired, don't drive. So you make a self-determination that you're fit to drive. The same should be true of all medications. But there are, of course, people who drive despite being impaired, and those are the ones we want the police to be detecting on the streets, not just medication, but all causes of impairment.
0: Okay, Dr. Brian Walker is my guest this morning. He's a Member of Parliament. He's in the Upper House with the Legalise Cannabis Party. And I do want to know if you support what he's long been advocating for, in fact, 1300 221 0025. What about the Victorian model? I was looking at that and their law gives the judge discretion. So somebody would still be given an infringement if they're driving with THC, you know, medicinal cannabis with THC in their system, but then it's up to the judge to say, okay, I'll use my discretion, here's your prescription, here's your medical defence, I'll let you off. Do you think that's a more palatable option for WA? Because I do sense the government is not really convinced on this, that's my feeling.
1: Well, the government is convinced. The police minister is the one holding it up, and I don't know why, but the evidence is very clear. The working group, I believe, is very clear as well that we need to change the laws, and it's being held up by the minister. I don't know why, who has got into his ear for that matter. The science is very clear. Over internationally, we know that driving with THC presence is not equivalent to impairment.
0: What about the Victorian model? Do you favour, would there be merit in having that in WA where the judge gets the discretion?
1: I'm always in favour of the judge having discretion when it comes to the question about legality. But on the other hand, I don't want the judge to be acting like a doctor. They're not

0: the ones who need to be determining, is there impairment present? Is there, say, lane keeping difficulties? Any other issues we should be looking at? And that's what they're trained for, and that's what they should be practicing.
1: What about a threshold? Should there be some sort of a universal threshold like we do with alcohol? Is that something that's ever been looked at?
0: Oh, yes, they've examined that very closely. There's not the alcohol levels there are really relatively closely aligned with the level of impairment. That's not the case with the measurement of THC, because there actually is no comparison. Those who've been prescribed it for a long time can tolerate higher levels. So having an arbitrary level like 50 nanomoles that they're having in New South Wales is probably a reasonable level, because HR and other people want to have a number that they can just say, this is the number and you can't exceed that. But it's not actually typically representative of impairment or not.
1: Do we know enough about how cannabis affects drivers who take it for long-term medical conditions?
0: Oh, yes, we've got lots of experience from the US, from Canada, from Germany, from other places where medical cannabis is actually legalized. What we can say with absolute certainty is that the level of accidents do not increase. But I would be saying, as a medical practitioner, I am really in favor of having no impairment on the roads whatsoever, because I want my wife and children and your loved ones to be driving safely. So the real question is, are we detecting impairment full stop? And the answer is we're not. And the death tolls we've got just now reflect that. I think we should take this very, very seriously. But cannabis itself is not the main problem at all.
1: 1300 221 0025 is the number. If you agree or disagree with Dr. Brian Walker, he's with the Legalise Cannabis Party. I was reading an article with Dr. Tom Arkell in The Conversation, and he's saying we don't know what those long-term impacts might be. And he was saying that studies are still underway to look at how medicinal cannabis impacts people driving, how it impacts people who've been taking it for long-term health conditions like chronic pain. And he's sort of saying the jury might still be out on that.
0: We've got thousands of years of experience, and we've got a lot of experience internationally. The trouble is, the ones who are opposed to cannabis, oh, we need more research. But did you know that the government's the guidelines on THC are preventing research being done? So they're saying we want more research, but they're banning the research. So this is really quite an important point. But those who are really opposed are saying, let's have some research. And the research I am seeing can be very, very biased. So we're seeing some stuff coming out which is absolutely incorrect.
1: Okay, well, I'll leave it there. Dr. Brian Walker, thank you for your time. He's with the Legalise Cannabis Party. It is a few minutes away from 9, and I'm keen to go and get to your calls on this as well. I've got quite a few

0: to get let off by a judge, you first have to be put through all the stress and expense being charged involves. So I think the New South Wales model is better, says this one. And Linda says, no way do I want someone with a relaxing substance in their system on the road. How ridiculous is this? Maybe they need to wait for self-driving cars. Well, Linda, if you're listening to Ollie on The Drive Show, he was talking about Waymo. I've seen them in San Francisco and they're looking at bringing them to Australia, these self-driving cars. They're incredible. And Ollie was talking about them yesterday. If you want to have a chat, 1300 221 0025 is the number. You can talk about medicinal cannabis and whether you want those laws relaxed. So those of you using it with THC in them can drive legally. And I know this has been an issue in regional WA. And also if you're waiting for an aged care assessment, that algorithm, has it rejected you and are you appealing? 1300 221 0025. Well, next you're going to meet the new Chief Health Officer. She's only been in the job for a few months, but already dealing with a long list of threats. And is one of them another pandemic? Could another one happen? And if it was, because I think it's fair to say everyone's preparing at some point for another, what would we do differently compared to COVID? I'm interested to know what the answer to that is.
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2: Homes have been damaged, roads are flooded, thousands have been left without power.
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6: Good morning, this is ABC News. I'm Garrett Mundy. Police are calling for witnesses after a bus crashed into a tree in Perth's north yesterday morning, killing a 61-year-old man and injuring seven others. The bus lost control on Joondalup Drive in Wanneroo just after 11 o'clock yesterday morning, crossing over to the opposite side of the road before hitting a tree. It's not known what caused the loss of control. The ABC understands the driver, a 56-year-old man, remains at Royal Perth Hospital in serious condition. A 61-year-old man who suffered critical injuries died overnight at the hospital, where a 59-year-old woman remains in a serious condition. A 26-year-old man who's believed to have been seated towards the back of the bus has been discharged. Some older Australians are reportedly avoiding reassessments for in-home care support, fearing a new algorithm-assisted tool could leave them with less help. The federal government says the system is delivering fairer and more consistent outcomes, but geriatricians say many older people are concerned by reports of care levels being reduced. The president of the Australian and New Zealand Society for Geriatric Medicine, Sue Curl, says more oversight is needed.
7: Our concern is there needs to be more clinical input. The minister says there is, and yes, the assessment's done, but once it goes into that algorithm, we can't see and we can't override.
6: One Nation has clarified that its push to limit foreign ownership of housing wouldn't impact permanent residents. Last night on Sky, One Nation MP Barnaby Joyce initially suggested the party's policy would force permanent residents to sell their homes before seeking to correct his comments. The minor party's New South Wales Senator, Sean Bell, says foreign residents should not own Australian homes.
8: So One Nation's policy is that Australian homes should belong to Australian citizens and residents of Australia. We believe that very strongly. And we agree that foreign residents should not own Australian homes.
6: An inquest into the shooting death of Sydney police accountant Curtis Cheng has found there was no reasonable opportunity for law enforcement officials to intervene prior to the shooting. The 58-year-old police civilian employee was shot and killed by 15-year-old Farhad Jabbar Khalil Muhammad outside police headquarters in Sydney's West in 2015. The teenage gunman, known to New South Wales Joint Counter-Terrorism Team investigators, was then shot by a special constable at the scene in Parramatta. In delivering his findings this morning, New South Wales Deputy State Coroner Derek Lee said while there had been some surveillance of a group surrounding the radicalised teen, he hadn't been initially identified as likely to commit acts of violent extremism. Mr. Lee says the final steps of the planned act were only taken about 3 hours before the shooting of Mr. Cheng. Israeli attacks have killed four people in Lebanon since a renewed truce was announced between the US, Israeli and Lebanese governments, a deal which Hezbollah has rejected. The militant group was not involved in negotiations, as Middle East correspondent Matthew Doran explains.
9: Less than 24 hours after the US heralded this deal, it still appears more of a dream than reality. The ceasefire relies on Hezbollah agreeing to stop attacking Israel, but the militant group's leader says that's not going to happen. As a result, we've seen more Israeli strikes on southern Lebanon and more

0: or Hezbollah attacks on Israel. As with previous deals, it looks at the Lebanese state and its army moving in and taking control of parts of southern Lebanon, eventually leading to the disarming of Hezbollah.
1: Oscar-winning director Steven Spielberg says he believes humans will discover aliens in our lifetime. He made the comments while promoting his new film Disclosure Day, which follows a fictional government cover-up of extraterrestrial secrets. Some of Spielberg's most celebrated films, such as E.T. and Close Encounters of the Third Kind, have explored humanity's fascination with life.

0: not had time to process the achievement.
1: I feel like I'm in the bubble, I would say. I don't know what's going on. I'm just very happy to be here. I just try to focus on every single match, give my all, and then after the tournament there will be time to process it and breathe in, breathe out.
0: Friday's weather, light showers about the Eucla coast and likely also over the southern Gascoyne goldfields, northern central Wheatbelt and central west. A mostly sunny day for Perth, a forecast top of 21 degrees. Right now in the city it's 11.3 degrees. ABC News.
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4: Nice to be with you at 9:05. Well, in a moment, you're going to meet the new Chief Health Officer, and she's only been in the job for a few months, but I've got to say, she's dealing with a long list of threats. And is one of them potentially at some point another pandemic? Could another one happen? And what would the response be? Would it be different to the response from COVID? Also, for those of you that have been affected by that mouse plague, well, she's sent her team out your way and she's got a few very important health messages for you, so you need to make sure that you keep on listening. That's coming up in just a moment. We're going to talk sport, of course. Those of you in Bunbury, you're very excited. You've got a big AFL game happening tomorrow. Lots to talk about. Also, a lot of you getting in touch about medicinal cannabis and whether you should be allowed to drive if you're using it, and that's the one that has THC. I've got to say, a lot of you sharing this sentiment. At last, someone who speaks sense about cannabis. I shall be voting for them and the Greens. Nadi, my husband was recently prescribed cannabis drops for chronic migraines, as well as fused discs in his spine. We are both anti-cannabis for things like marijuana smoking, but the difference that the THC medication has made to his sleep so that he can be aware for driving long distances the following day has been significant. So I do feel that I'm aligned with Dr. Walker, which I would not have been a year ago. Wayne says a hungover person may have zero alcohol in their system but may also well be impaired. That was the point that Brian was making. Tim says, I think to drive with medicinal cannabis, a judge should get you cleared for that, not the copper on the street. What a straight shooter Brian Walker is. It's a no-brainer. That detection doesn't mean impairment. He's a qualified medical practitioner. Why would your listeners question his knowledge? It would also be the case that you wouldn't be aware you were impaired with other areas of impairment, says Cam in Corrigan. Yep, you make a good point. As I said, I'm happy to take your calls, 1300 221 0025. Also, we were talking about the algorithm that's being used to assess people trying to get aged care support at home. And Liz had called in and her husband has motor neuron disease. He applied. They've appealed the level of support that he's been given. And she said he's level 8. Interestingly, and I just, in case you missed it, Mark Butler, the Federal Health Minister, actually did say that the government will this week amend the aged care rules and recognise motor neuron disease as a discrete, specific condition warranting urgent priority for support at home. This change means all older Australians with MND get priority access to the support at home program. So Liz, I'm hoping that means your husband will now be fast tracked, and that change will also apply retrospectively. So that means older Australians with MND who've already been assessed and are waiting for a support at home place, as well as those that have been approved, will be prioritised for urgent access to their funding. So Liz, I'm hoping you'll get that sooner rather than later. So we'll keep in touch and see if that does translate for you. It is 9:08.
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4: It's 9:08 and I often ask guests on this show what keeps them up at night. And I reckon our Chief Health Officer probably does have some sleepless nights. Her name is Dr. Claire Huppertz, and she took on this role back in March, and already she's had to deal with spikes in diphtheria, RSV, the threat of hantavirus, Ebola. We are on the eve of the winter flu season, and not enough of you are getting vaccinated. Dr. Claire Huppertz, congratulations on your new job.
5: Thank you, Nadia. Thanks for having me.
4: Do you have a few sleepless nights?
5: It's been a lot of work lately, that's for sure. That sometimes keeps me up.
4: I just seem, the last

0: few months, we just seem to be talking about viruses. Is that where your focus is at the moment?
1: Well, my focus has needed to be on these things in front of us, remembering that they're all regular public health problems that do come from time to time. It just so happens that the last couple of months, there's been an awful lot of them.
0: Is there a reason for that? I mean, a virus is a bigger threat now than they used to be.
1: That's probably true. There are more viruses, they circulate. And I think things like the global conflict that we've seen, reduction in vaccination trends, particularly overseas, does mean that we do tend to see more viruses entering Australia. We saw that last year with the measles viruses. The important message there for everyone is that vaccination is the best way we can combat viruses, and you know, some of the viruses anyway, the vaccine preventable ones. And so we just need to be mindful that we keep up to date with vaccinations.
0: And we'll talk about that in a moment. But let's look at some of the spikes that we've seen. Diphtheria, I mean, what can you give us an explanation as to why we've seen a spike in a disease like that in the north of the state?
1: Yeah, so diphtheria is a bacterial infection. We do have a vaccination against diphtheria. It does come into Australia from time to time, usually from overseas. We have seen in the north of Australia an outbreak which has spread from Northern Territory, even before that Queensland, Northern Territory across the Kimberley, unfortunately now into Pilbara and the Goldfields. It's spread from person to person. It's spread reasonably easily. The good thing is we do have a vaccine that is effective against getting severe disease from diphtheria. So we're currently recommending for people living in the Kimberley, Pilbara and Goldfields that you make sure you're up to date with your childhood vaccinations for diphtheria. And if you haven't had a booster in the last 5 years, you get a booster.
0: Can it be fatal?
1: Diphtheria can be a serious disease. Now, mostly it's a mild infection. The infections that we have seen have mostly been mild skin infections or respiratory infections that have caused a sore throat. Very important to get both of those things checked out for your listeners in the Kimberley, Pilbara and Goldfields. If they do get a sore throat or skin infection, they should get checked. Occasionally it can be very serious and it can be fatal.
0: The last time we spoke, polio had been detected in wastewater in Subiaco. Is there any update there?
1: Yeah,
0: you did some more testing?
1: We have been doing regular testing every week, and the happy news is there has been no further detection since that time. We will continue to do testing over the next 6 months.
0: And so have you been able to work out why you got that one case?
1: Not really. The theory is that somebody had travelled overseas, been to a country where that particular strain of polio was circulating, probably didn't even have symptoms themselves, came back to Australia, and it was found in our wastewater with no further spread in the community or any risk here.
0: And what about the people still quarantined who were on that cruise ship where hantavirus broke out? How much longer do they have in there, and are they still okay?
1: I believe they are still okay. It was good to be able to bring them home to Australia, to a place where they would be safe and the rest of the community would be safe. That was a priority for us and for the Australian government, who set that in place. They have still got several weeks left of their quarantine. I believe they're all well.
0: What about Ebola? Now, we're seeing that outbreak, and it's one of the biggest ones that we've seen for quite some time. Is there ever any risk that something like that could come into Australia?
1: There's always a risk of that. It is low at the moment, so we're keeping a very close eye on what's happening in the Democratic Republic of Congo and Uganda. So in the DRC, that's where the majority of cases have been. There has been a few cases in Uganda as well. There's not a lot of travel between the DRC and Australia, so that's one thing that does make it very low risk of coming in. We've also got extremely good protective measures at the border so that our biosecurity officers and human biosecurity officers can detect and will detect unwell travellers as they present. But really, there is very little travel between DRC and ourselves. And if we were to

0: border, and we'd be able to contain any illness.
1: Are there other threats that you are keeping your eye on internationally when it comes to viruses?
0: Well, look, we're always conscious of influenza, avian influenza, as you know, that's been travelling around the world. Now, that's confined to animals, mostly birds, but other wildlife at the moment. But that's something that we are keeping an eye on.
1: What's the concern?
0: So with the influenza viruses, they can mutate. So we've seen the avian influenza has been able to spread to various, from birds to other animals. We haven't seen it in our part of the world here, fortunately, but in other parts of the world, there has been occasional infection of humans who've had very close contact with those animals. So that's the concern there.
1: Dr. Claire Huppertz is my guest this morning. She's our new Chief Health Officer, joining me this morning at 14 minutes past nine. So you were involved in the response to COVID. Do you plan or are you planning for another pandemic? I mean, the feeling is that it's probably inevitable that there will be another one at some time. Is that true?
0: We're always planning for future things such as pandemics. It is inevitable that there will be another pandemic at some point in the future. I couldn't say when. What we did after COVID, we looked at what we'd done. We looked at the things that have done. We did well. We looked at things that could be improved for next time. And we're now setting about ensuring that we've got systems in place. Anything that needs to be improved for next time does get improved.
1: Like what? Let's look at that, because the response, there's been a lot said about the response. What wouldn't you do next time round, and what would you improve?
0: So some of the things for me personally that I would look at for our health system is that rapid stand-up of response. It required us to get a lot of personnel onboarded really quickly. So there are certain HR things that if we could streamline them a little bit more, could be quicker. I think we often underestimate some of the roles such as administrative staff and how many you need actually. So there are things like that. I think that one of the important things to recognise though is we did incredibly well. West Australia as a state.
1: Shut the border.
0: Well, but
1: we kept people out.
0: We did, but as a state we did very well. And the thing that I was impressed with was how well the community responded. They really did do what we asked them to do when we asked them to do it. I think the challenge next time will be to make sure that we still keep the community on board, because there can be a lot of fatigue with these sorts of things. People can get blasé about their risks, and so it'll be important for us to get the messaging right so that next time the community do again respond in the way that they responded last time.
1: And does that mean that shutting the border would be on the cards again, that lockdowns would be on the cards again?
0: Look, any response would need to be proportionate to the risk, so it would very much depend on what it is we're faced with. So how easily if it's a virus, how easily it spreads, how sick it makes people, and then we'd put out a proportionate response to that.
1: But that could all be part of it, couldn't it?
0: It could all be part of it.
1: And masks. I mean, we didn't start using masks for quite some time. I expect next time around we'd be all popping on a mask on day one.
0: That could be the case. That definitely could. And, you know, hand sanitizer. I mean, the good thing is people now know what to do. The difficulty will be that people forget. So forget what they did around social distancing, staying home when you're unwell. These are all common health messages that we try to put out every flu season around, you know, wearing masks if you're unwell, washing hands frequently, keeping coughs and sneezes away from people. So those sort of messages will all come into it if we need to.
1: Okay, just a couple of other issues. I want to get to the mouse plague, but before that, you talked about, you know, COVID and people got fatigued, and I think vaccinations, and there was a lot of fatigue about that, and you are now seeing a drop in people getting vaccinated, right? What's the concern there? And I just wonder how you get those people back on board, because I fear that's going to be pretty tough.
0: Yeah, you're right, Nadia. We have seen a drop, particularly in the childhood vaccinations. I think one of the things there is people forget that these childhood diseases can be very serious. Things like measles, whooping cough, they can be really very serious diseases and make children very unwell. So people forget, but also you're right, there has been fatigue after COVID. People are less inclined to get vaccinated. And I think there's been a lot of misinformation spread through social media and online as well. So we need to combat that. As the Chief Health Officer, I need to try and combat that and put out really solid evidence-based messaging. We also need to listen to people's concerns. You know, why are

0: Are they hesitant?
1: And sometimes things do go wrong.
0: Yes,
1: sometimes. Like you can't deny that. Sometimes people do have adverse reactions to vaccines. That's a legitimate concern, right?
0: Correct. And we need to listen to people's legitimate concerns and then try and help them make the right decision for them and their families. But I would encourage people to really consider the childhood vaccinations. Those diseases, as we've seen with diphtheria, can come back and spread in our community. Measles we saw last year come in from overseas and spread very quickly in our community, and they tend to find people who are not vaccinated.
1: Flu? And also you've got vaccines where it's flu and COVID.
0: Correct.
1: Are you getting resistance from people saying, I'll take flu but not COVID vaccine? What are you seeing there?
0: I haven't heard that one, but certainly the influenza vaccination rates aren't as high as I would like them to be.
1: What are they at?
0: At the moment, for the under 12-year-olds, they're sitting at 14%. For the above 65-year-olds, at about 49-50%. And for the community overall, we're sitting at about 19%.
1: How low is that? Is that really low?
0: It's similar to what we saw last year. So it needs to be higher. And the good news for people is that we haven't actually seen a rise in our influenza cases yet in the community. So now is a really good time to get vaccinated. So I'd really encourage people to get vaccinated. It makes a huge difference to how unwell you might get if you do get influenza. So it really stops that serious infection. I think people forget that influenza actually kills people not commonly, but it can kill people. And does do each year. So vaccine's the best protection from that serious side of influenza. And it also protects not just yourself, but the people around you and the elderly people, the young children that you may come in contact with, stops people from spreading it in schools and workplaces.
1: What are you expecting with the winter flu season? Are you bracing for an influx of flu cases?
0: Winter flu seasons are quite unpredictable, so it's always difficult to know what we will see. The more people get vaccinated, the better off we will be. We know that. We know that the UK and Europe suffered a difficult influenza season. Our vaccination should protect better than theirs did for that subclade K that is circulating. But really it does rely on the community getting behind that vaccination message and really considering vaccination. Even if you haven't considered it previously, I'd really encourage people to get vaccinated this year.
1: And another matter, there are people, we're statewide at the moment, so there's people that have been enduring a pretty horrific mouse plague in the midwest of the state. Now, you've sent a team up there. What's the public health concern with that mouse plague?
0: Thanks, Nadia. I've spoken to people from Morawa, and we have sent a team up there to have a look. They've reported back to me. It does sound, as you say, horrific. It sounds really difficult, and people have been putting up with that for a long time. There are a few really important public health messages in terms of mice. So they can spread disease. We haven't seen an increase in those diseases yet, but if people are handling mice, dead mice droppings, they do need to protect themselves. So we're gloves, impervious and waterproof sort of clothing or old clothing, masks even to if you're cleaning up droppings. Bag mice, wrap them, put them in the garbage, in the general waste. So really protect yourself, wash your hands afterwards. And really importantly, if you're using mice baits, remember that they are toxic substances. You need to read the labels on them really carefully and follow the instructions for any use of rodent baits.
1: What's your priority over the next 4 or 5 years? What are you passionate about?
0: I have lots of priorities, passionate about everything public health. I think for me, one of the big focuses needs to be Aboriginal health. I think we need to really make some inroads into Aboriginal health, and I'd like to see that occur. I think the key to doing that is working with the Aboriginal health sector and really building a stronger link there, listening to them and their priorities and their leadership, and working with those communities to really drive their priorities and make improvements there.
1: What is happening in those communities that shouldn't be? What are you seeing from a public health point of view that in this day and age should not be still an issue?
0: There's multiple things that we see. I mean, we've spoken about the diphtheria in the north of the state. There are almost every disease that you can think of does have a higher rate in some of those Aboriginal communities. So we need to assist the Aboriginal health sector to be able to combat those things individually. So we've got some initiatives that are occurring at the moment. So there's been a recent Aboriginal Environmental Health Model of Care program to improve environmental health in communities. That's something that's just been funded by the government in the recent budget. It's something that needs to have continued attention and continued funding, but our government's stood behind it recently. There's going to be some work on rheumatic heart disease. So that's one condition that affects Aboriginal communities over and above other communities. And there's going to be a lot of work done there for innovation and research in that area. So these are some of the things that we need to do. But as I said, I think we really need to engage with the Aboriginal health sector, listen to their priorities and learn from their leadership.
1: Well, lovely to meet you. Good luck. You do have a big job ahead, and no doubt we'll talk to you again soon.
0: Thanks so much for having me, Nadia.
1: Appreciate you coming in. That's Dr. Claire Huppertz there, WA's Chief Health Officer.
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4: Thousands are still waiting on remedy orders from the Building Commissioner to have their pipes replaced. Ones that have been bursting and causing all sorts of water damage, usually without warning, and ruining forever homes.
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1: 9:05. I got this text. Interestingly, Nadia, I went and had my flu shot the other day. I asked the pharmacist if I should have the COVID one as well, and she said it's not necessary unless you want to travel a lot. Why don't we ensure that vaccination is compulsory to attend and receive funding for schools or Centrelink or any government allowance, says Helen, including private schools, so their funding is linked to vaccination rates as well. There's an idea. Not sure everybody would agree with that. We were there once with COVID, remember? I mean, it feels like it was a long time ago, but remember, if you didn't have the COVID vaccine, you couldn't work as a nurse or a doctor. Did it extend to police as well? I think it did. Gosh, it just feels like so long ago. I hope we never have to go back there again. Now, Transport Minister Rita Saffiotti has been speaking at a media conference this morning, and she has talked about that horrific bus crash in Wanneroo yesterday and the sad, sad news this morning. And there was quite a few people that were injured. There was a lot of ambulances there. And the sad news is a 61-year-old male passenger sustained critical injuries and he actually died in hospital overnight. Now, inquiries are continuing. Let's have a listen to what she's had to say.
5: This was a tragedy for everyone involved in a bus crashing into a tree. Sadly, a 61-year-old male passenger has passed away and a 59-year-old female passenger is in hospital with serious injuries. My sympathies, my condolence go out to the families. This is a tragic incident, something that has shaken all of us, and my sympathy goes out to all of the passengers, but in particular the families of that passenger who has passed away and the other passenger who is currently in hospital. The police are investigating this incident. It has now been passed to the police who have control of the incident. They are investigating whether it was a medical episode, and that is where their investigation is currently at. There is CCTV on board, so as a result, that will help in understanding exactly what caused that crash. But as I said, this is a horrific incident, accident. And as I said, the police are now investigating the full circumstances.
1: That was Rita Saffiotti, the Transport Minister. It's absolute tragedy. It's been a terrible week on the roads as well. A four-year-old girl has lost her life as well in a crash. Just horrific. Police are also just reminding you that if you've been affected by a road crash or if anyone you know has been, you can actually get some support. The number for Road Trauma Support WA is 1300 004 814. I'll just give you that number again, 1300 004 814. As I said, it's been a horrific week. And I'm a road toll. I haven't checked, but what I do know is that we're at a 10-year high again. I mean, I don't know. I don't know what the answer is. What I do know is that my heart bleeds for those poor families that are mourning the loss of a loved one.
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6: Traffic.
1: Now, speaking of which, there's been a crash on Mounts Bay Road. That's eastbound at Mill Street in the Perth CBD. The left lane is still blocked. Traffic is still heavy in the area. I reckon if you can avoid it, you probably should. Also in Balcatta, there's been a breakdown. That's on the Mitchell Freeway southbound after Reed Highway. The car's in the left emergency lane. No delays, but just exercise caution. Now, if you're a football fan or a soccer fan, I know we call it soccer, but it's football, it's the world game. You'll be able to watch all of the 2026 FIFA World Cup because licensed venues are going to be able to apply for extended trading hours throughout the tournament. Now, the Racing and Gaming Minister, Paul Papalia, was speaking about this morning. This is what he's had to say.
7: This is part of initiatives to cut red tape in the hospitality sector and enable businesses to create more vibrancy across the state. Part of our work to boost the nighttime economy. In the future, in the next tranche of our legislative amendments, this will be made permanent and we'll just allow people, or we hope it'll be made permanent, and we'll allow people to have extended trading permits on an enduring basis. But right now, the Director of Liquor Licensing is considering applications from venues, and I just urge venues right across Western Australia to get in there, make your application and welcome people for the World Cup and boost the economy and also the vibrancy of the state in coming weeks. There are already 21 applications have been approved for pubs and bars across the state, and we can accommodate more. So I encourage all of our venue owners and operators out there to get in there and get the applications done.
1: Well, I can already picture the pubs on my street or near my area that are going to be open. So that was Paul Papalia, the Racing and Gaming Minister. So venues can apply to stay open for the live broadcasts of the World Cup matches. They'll be in Canada, Mexico and the United States between the 9th of June and the 19th of July. And then they can stay open and keep trading for another 30 minutes after the end of the match, providing they are showing a live broadcast during the extended trading period. So you can't just open unless there's a game on. And then half an hour after, see you later. But then there'll be two or three. Hello, Garrett Mundy, you've wandered in. But then there'll be two or three games in a row probably in different parts, so you just stay open until the end of the last game.
8: Yeah, there's so many games to get through, so they'll be back-to-back-to-back for the first couple of weeks.
1: Well, can you not drive, please? Those of you who are going to be watching those games in the middle of the night, please don't drive. Use public transport or get a taxi or an Uber or something.
8: That's good advice.
1: Well, because they're going to be tired and I suspect they'll be drinking and I don't want tired people at 5, 6 o'clock in the morning on the roads. It's dangerous, as we tell you time and time again.
8: I'll be watching from here. Not from this studio, necessarily.
1: We'll just have the TVs on.
8: Yeah.
1: I will be. I'll be able to tune in on the mini TVs that I have here and I'll have one there. Yeah.
8: There'll certainly be no alcohol, Nadia, but there will be
1: a
8: dramatic increase of caffeine.
1: I'll be having coffee. Others will be having cups of tea.
8: Yeah.
1: A little scone, maybe. Oh. Maybe we should bring in some little morning treats.
8: I welcome that idea.
1: Okay, sure.
8: Yeah. In the news this morning, Nadia, the Coalition is calling on the federal government to reinstate human decision-making in the aged care assessment process. A computer algorithm is currently used to calculate what level of funding each aged care patient needs. The practice has come under fire from experts and patients, and the opposition's health spokeswoman, Anne Rushton, says evidence uncovered during Senate estimates has found poor decisions made by the algorithm have driven some staff to resign. Pressure is mounting on the government to do more to curb Australia's booming illegal tobacco trade as states ramp up efforts to shut down black market retailers. Victoria has become the latest state to announce tougher penalties, including powers for police to shut down stores selling illicit cigarettes and vapes. Assistant Customs Minister Julian Hill says the problem can't be solved at the border alone. And four airline employees have been injured after the nose gear of a plane collapsed at Germany's Frankfurt Airport. Germany's flag carrier Lufthansa says the Boeing jet was parked at a gate ahead of boarding. When the incident occurred, only crew members and ground staff were on board. The flight was scheduled to fly to Los Angeles, but was, of course, cancelled. I watched a bit. I saw that. That video was available online. It was pretty... If you were on board, it would have been scary for those staff on board.
1: It'd be horrific. I was going to say something to you and I just can't remember what it was going to be.
8: Okay.
1: I mean, I'm going to ask you about news beats now, but I actually had something to share and it's just completely slipped away.
8: I'll talk about
1: news beats. How embarrassing. You talk about news beats and I'll talk about what was it that I wanted to say to you. I cannot remember.
8: Probably about scones. I was. I've been listening a bit to your discussion about medicinal cannabis driving and that grey area between impairment and simply having cannabis in your bloodstream. That's a legal area that's beyond my purview, Nadia. But I know in the world of music, the world of music is full of artists who've produced great art with the help of
1: illegal substances.
8: Enhancements, illegal substances. Yes, let's not beat around the bush. So I thought maybe today we would look for those songs that were very clearly written under the influence.
1: I mean, there's a particular Beatles album.
8: Yes.
1: That I'm thinking. And I reckon anything by The Doors.
8: The Doors, The Stones probably did a bit. It's certainly not illegal to, you know, smoke and write or smoke and sing. Probably not advised. But you can do it. So those sorts of songs, what we're looking for today.
1: All right. So we want.
8: Have I jogged your memory? I'm not sure I have.
1: Yeah. Well. Yeah. Well. See, that's the other problem. People might go, "What was that song that I remember?" Okay. We want songs that have been, in, you know, written or by artists who had the help of
8: a little token.
1: And they're pretty obvious. And also some of the lyrics of some, you just go, "What?"
8: Yeah.
1: All right. Go on. Be creative. I'm really keen to see what we get this morning, Garrett Mundy. Thank you.
2: 102.5 ABC Perth Finance.
1: Charles Johnson's from RM Capital, sober as a judge this morning. Hello, Charles. How are we going? How's the market looking?
6: Yeah, look, really well. Look, I've just got to throw it out there. Puff the Magic Dragon. It's really it's a fantasy song. It's nothing to do with smoking weed, is it?
1: I don't know. People think it is, but let's put that on the list.
6: Yeah, indeed. The good old Peter, Paul and Mary. Crank them up. Yeah.
1: Love your work as always, Charles. Yeah, all right, you're kicking it off. Puff the Magic Dragon. Off you go then.
6: All right. Well, look, US markets last night, the Dow was actually pretty strong. That closed at an all-time record high. Just a bit of sort of recycling out of the big tech stocks into the stalwarts of the Dow. Anyway, look, our market was supposed to be down at 99 points, and we're down 60 at the moment, with the ASX 200 trading at 8,626, so down 0.7%. Some of the biggest movers today are the healthcare stocks. So we've seen ResMed up 3.3%, CSL up 3.2%, ProMedicus up 2.7%. And NAB is the best of the banks, but they're still down 0.9%. CBA is the weakest bank, down 1.2%. Woodside down 1.5%. Fortescue down 3.2%. And Pilbara and Mineral Resources are both down 4.9%. Gold trading at 4,460. Aussie terms 6,255. The iron ore price slipped a bit overnight, $102 a ton. Brent crude also came off nearly 3% last night as Israel and Lebanon agreed to a ceasefire. That's trading $95 a barrel. West Texas Intermediate, $92.40. So, bit of a weaker close for the last day of the week, Nadia.
1: Oh, and isn't it lovely that we're at the last day of the week? The weekend around the corner and you enjoy it, Charles Johnson. Thank you, as always, for your good work.
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1: Dr. Joey Rawson's on the phone today. G'day, Joey.
9: G'day, Nadia. How are you?
1: Yeah, I'm good, thank you. How are we looking as we head into the weekend?
9: Yeah, so a couple of things to talk about. We've got a bit of cloud over the southern Gascoyne and northern parts of the central wheat belt. And there's a couple of isolated thunderstorms through that area. So Karoo and Morowa are picking up a few falls here and there. Nothing significant, 1 to 5 millimetres coming out of that. And that cloud is going to move towards the goldfield. So Kalgoorlie might pick up something as the day progresses. And then that's going to move out of the state during tomorrow. And then we've got another front that's coming on Monday. We might see some showers on Sunday along the west coast, maybe in the evening. But most of the weekend's going to be looking pretty good. But Monday, it's going to be wet. We could get 40-odd millimetres in Perth and a couple of the western districts with the front on Monday. And the winds will pick up, but not as strong as last weekend's front, Nadia.
1: Which I'm so thankful about. Good on you, Joey Rawson. You enjoy the rest of your day and, of course, your weekend. We'll chat again next week. It is 22 minutes to 10 on 102.5 ABC Perth and right across WA. Mitch Turner is making his way in to talk sport. big game in Bunbury. Are you going to the game? I've got to say, though, AFL, I know Mitch has been banging on about this, but they got it wrong, didn't they? Two local games, one after the other on the same day. I don't know what they were thinking. Anyone going to try and get to both, I wonder? Because I know our sports team won't be able to. Plenty to talk about. He'll be with me in just a moment. I've got to say, do you know, it was so funny. I was at a Bill Withers concert last night. So Howie Morgan, really well, I love him. Love Howie. He's just got the most beautiful voice and he's a well-known muso around town. And we're at the Ellington Jazz Club. I know I was out on a school night, but not late. And he was doing, all the great music of Bill Withers. And he finished with this song. And it just made me think of all of you. I just got this little moment of emotion. And I've been a bit emotional this week. And I was thinking about, you know, Tara and her daughter Maddie, who had spent, 116 hours in an emergency department because she couldn't get a mental health bed, and this, beautiful girl had tried to take her life twice and her mother couldn't get the help. And then I was thinking about Amy, and Amy's husband is waiting for home support and she's saying he could die waiting. And I just kind of thought of all of the stories that you share with me, and I just want you to know that I'm here for you.

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0: Mitch Turner, welcome back on this Friday. He's, of course, from ABC Sport, and there's a busy weekend ahead. How are you?
4: I'm good, Nadia. It's good because I, you know, roll in today nice and fresh, you know, been up. It might be different in a few weeks. I'll be coming straight from the pub, apparently, given the extended trading hours for the World Cup.
0: So will you be there watching all the games all night, every night?
4: I will be watching from the couch because I think that's the easiest and safest and most comfy place to do it from. Just watch on the couch with a cup of tea or something and watch the Aussies play.
0: Also, if it means if the game's a little bit boring, you can just kind of go, I'm out. Because soccer can, you know, I've watched a lot of soccer growing up.
4: No, it can be boring.
0: My dad played, my brother played, all my cousins, everyone played. Every now and again, though, it can be like, oh, come on, out of the rut. Like it just,
4: Yeah, football can be boring, the round ball game. And to those who are going to get... And
0: cause you know, we've just upset a lot of football
4: fans. I was about to say, there'll be haters, right, who message us over the next few weeks across not just this program but all the programs and the sport programs. Mm. It's football. It's not soccer. Mm. You coined the phrase soccer, the UK fans, so because it was association football, which got shortened to soccer for the back end of association. So they started calling it soccer, but it was like soccer. Rather than soccer.
0: I didn't know that.
4: And then it kind of got transitioned into soccer, and then they didn't like it. So, I mean, it is football.
0: And then in America, it's soccer.
4: Yes, which is where the World Cup is being played.
0: Yes.
4: So, but yeah, that's good news for the fans who want to do it. There was obviously a huge hoo-ha in Melbourne around the Fed Square showing of those games, and they weren't going to do it, and they traditionally show the Australian soccer games for the Matildas and the Socceroos in big events, and they weren't going to do it. They backflipped on it. The Premier said, we'll put the big screens on in the activation zone. I will say one thing. You bring it upon yourself, soccer fans, because the behaviour is terrible often. So, it's no surprise that governments are a little bit cautious about putting it on, because if you win, you smash things and set off flares and danger. And don't say, oh, no, we don't. Like, it happens everywhere.
0: It happened this week in France.
4: In Paris. They won.
0: This is what I kind of say. I actually was in France in 1996.
4: Yes.
0: When they hosted the World Cup.
4: Yeah.
0: Now, unfortunately, I couldn't get a ticket to the final, but I went and watched. And in one public venue, sort of like the Hotel de Ville, we had to leave because the crowd crush was happening. And my sister was with me and she's quite small.
4: Yeah.
0: And she said, look, I'm starting to get a bit worried. I'm feeling claustrophobic. And once that starts... And it was like 10 minutes into the game. So then we retreated. We found a pub. Crowd wasn't too bad. That was great. After the game, they reckon there was about 1 million people in the Champs-Élysées.
4: Yeah.
0: Champs-Élysées. People suddenly were built, you know, appearing with alcohol. You know, like Eskies were just appearing and selling alcohol. I watched people in the fountains. I watched them jumping on bus stops.
4: Yeah, it's disgraceful.
0: Cars were gridlocked. People were jumping on the bonnets of cars. I just don't understand.
4: Yeah, it's unsafe and it's disrespectful to people with damaging their property and things. So I would
0: say, and then a car drove into the crowd.
4: Yeah, I will say I love the passion from football fans because it's unrivaled across really any sport. But if you are celebrating, you're at one of these establishments, and you know your team's playing, there's a big win or something. Just be respectful and make sure everyone enjoys it because they are business owners and there are other people there trying to enjoy the game. But it's going to be fantastic.
0: Well said.
4: Those extended hours will be interesting to see because you know there are games at 1 a.m., 2 a.m. By the time they finish, we're looking at 4 a.m.
0: Well, I've got
4: 5 a.m. So like, when are we going to extend it? So it's going to be 24 hours potentially for some venues on certain days if they want to show every game. And they want to be a venue that says we show every World Cup game, they will be 24 hours for 2 weeks.
0: Well, the people working there will make some
4: good overtime
0: money.
4: Yeah.
0: And I reckon pretty sure the police commission will be back next week. So I'll be asking him because obviously they're going to have to be
4: just a bit more mindful
0: officers.
4: In the city areas where there's a lot of bars and restaurants that will be showing it in close proximity. They'll just have to be mindful of people at the early hours on a Wednesday, which they don't normally have to deal with.
0: Just behave yourselves. Now,
4: anyway, it is exciting. So
0: exciting times for Bunbury hosting another AFL game tomorrow.
4: Yeah, it's awesome, isn't it? Like it is just great to see the WA regions getting a bit of love from the AFL, and we see this happen in other parts of the country where footy is taken to places that doesn't always get AFL football. So it's great. And let's not beat around the bush. The state government paid for this to bring it in as a bit of a tourism bump, but also knowing it'll help our WA teams, which makes fans happy as well. But they've paid North Melbourne, who sold these games to WA. They've been criticised, North Melbourne, for doing that and prioritising money over wins by taking home games on the road. I join Clint Wilden in celebrating North Melbourne for doing that, because rather than just sticking their hand out to the AFL like a lot of clubs do, they said, let's try and make some money ourselves. And if we have to sell a game to WA, you know, it knocks over two problems in one by giving WA a good home stretch for the Eagles and the Dockers. And also they make a bit of money. Footy gets to Bunbury. It's a really good win-win on a lot of fronts for this. So last year they had 12,715 there for the Eagles and at North Melbourne. It was a cracking game of footy. North Melbourne actually won the game in the end. They actually had two. They had the pre-season game there last year for a trial run. So a bit of footy. This year it's the Dockers' turn to go down Saturday, 12:15.
0: Mm-hmm.
4: Hands Oval, of course.
0: It'd be a sellout, wouldn't it?
4: Yeah, it's always absolutely. It was packed last year. We were there last year. It was incredible to see. A lot of North fans in WA, like, they got a really strong support.
0: So did they really embraced it.
4: There was a lot of North Melbourne flags and scarves around. Just going for breakfast in the morning, there was a lot of North fans who were really excited. So great to see that. Big game for the Dockers, going for 12 in a row, which is remarkable. Sitting on top of the table, but a win. So last night, Geelong lost to Adelaide by 1 point. Oh. Adelaide's third 1-point win of the season, mind you. So they are nearing on historical territory with how many 1-point wins they've had. But what that means to the
0: Dockers... But they're finding a way to win.
4: They are, but what it means to the Dockers, Nadia, is that if they beat North Melbourne on Saturday, they go four games clear of fourth. Oh. So a top four spot is obviously really... really valuable to getting a home final, a double chance, all these kind of things. If they win, they'll be four games clear of fourth. So they'll obviously stay on top if they can win ahead of Sydney. But it'll be a nice bit of breathing space having the bye the week after. And a huge in for his sixth game of the year, Hayden Young comes back in. So really good to see Hayden Young. Didn't go last week. Bit of a slow return from concussion, but that's okay. They were cautious with him, which is a really, really good thing. Oscar McDonald comes in to cover Brennan Cox, who's injured. Young slides straight in for Matt Johnson, who's been really good this year and just signed an extension but has a hamstring. And Jagger Amira is back in as well for Tristan Sherry. So a couple of good ins there for the Dockers in Young and O'Meara. Should be able to handle the Kangaroos quite comfortably,
0: thought.
4: I think. Finn O'Sullivan out for the Roos, which is a big out for them. But good to see Zach Fisher, Perth lad, Guildford Grammar boy. Good to see him back into the Roos side, back in WA, which I'm sure he'll have a lot of family and friends trekking to Bunbury to watch that. And you did mention...
0: Oh, it's big weekend for Bunbury, because then ideally people stay.
4: Yes, so exactly. You know, and this is the whole point. There's direct flights to Bunbury. It's really disappointing. I've said it before. I won't harp on it too much. The double fixture on the day...
0: is stupid.
4: ...makes it really pretty much impossible to do the double. Not impossible, but really hard to do the double if you want to watch the full game. It spreads broadcasters thin. It spreads fans thin. It's just disappointed they couldn't do one on Saturday and Sunday. Rita Saffiotti did speak a moment ago, Nadia. We might have a quick listen to the sports minister and listen to what she had to say about a potential third team in WA.
2: I've always said after the Dockers win a grand final, but that's a bit selfish. There's a strong argument in relation to the population of Western Australia, and we've seen WA grow significantly. So there is an argument for it, and I think the argument has primarily centred around the southwest, but I'll leave those issues for the AFL. I'm very much just concentrating on this year. And as I said, would like to see our Dockers win a grand final first.
0: Yeah, wouldn't we all? This is our year, I'm sure,
4: I hope.
0: Want it? Well, I don't know. Do you think we could sustain a third team?
4: I don't think we need it, but we can do it. I think we're quite happy with the two teams. But as Clint Wilden's really good on this. He talks about it on Sports Talk quite a lot. There's a lot of fans out there who are listening now who will know this. It is so hard to get memberships with seats to the Eagles. You're waiting in the wings for a long time. The Dockers are about that point now as well, where their membership is really growing. And you got to think ahead. You don't think this year, don't think next year. Think 15 years ahead. Like, there are kids growing up today. If they're an Eagles fan, there's no chance of getting a seat to a game, because we've got a 60,000 stadium, which if we try to expand it and make it 70,000, we're still going to have so many people miss out. So a third team probably would be justified.
0: Because it's about bums on seats.
4: Yep.
0: It's about the memberships.
4: Well, it's also about fans in WA being able to watch at the ground. And right now it is very hard to get an Eagles ticket when they're going well. A bit easier recently, but they'll bounce back. And the Dockers as well is becoming the hottest ticket in town. We'll have 3.5 million people by 2033.
0: Yep.
4: And by 2043, they think we'll have 4 million in WA. Now, that sounds like
0: You've been reading government websites.
4: I have. That sounds like it's a long way away. But we are, you know, we're closer to 2043 than 2009.
0: Yeah.
4: Which is a scary thing to think. Yeah. But you got to think ahead. So we could do it. Will we do it? I'm not sure.
0: Oh, let us know.
4: Rita Saffiotti, as she mentioned, she wants her Fremantle Dockers to win a flag and then she'll worry about other teams.
0: Yeah, I'm with her on that one. I'm with her on that one. I would like to know, and I can take more calls after 10-1300-22-1025. I don't know. Do you think we need another team and maybe even base it in the southwest? Come on, regional people.
4: And if we did,
0: over to you.
4: If we did, would you be northern suburbs like Joondalup way, where there's a lot of people, or would you go southwest and go regional where
0: do like a Geelong style?
4: And capture that whole region. Let us know where you'd rather it to be.
0: I'd like to hear from you this morning. Let's look at the Eagles. Are they going for two in a row?
4: They are playing and two in a row against Port Adelaide, who they beat earlier this year by a couple of points. So Saturday night, same day as the Dockers, 6:15 at Perth Stadium. So night game there. Chasing their fifth win of the season. They had that dramatic win against Port at Adelaide Oval a little while ago, earlier in the year in round three, the famous now Jobe Shanahan mark in the back line to save the game, which was such a great moment for them as a club and for him as a young player. Really, really big in. Brandon Stasevich is in for his first game for the club, the two-time premiership player at the Brisbane Lions. They have brought him in to add experience, composure, leadership down back. He's a very reliable defender. Brandon has had a few injury concerns with concussion and then this year with a calf and a knee that he struggled with. But he's played well for the last couple of weeks and now he is ready to go. So it's a really, just a great to have Brandon. He's a local boy who's come back to Perth to play for the Eagles and help them out.
0: It's lovely.
4: So great to have him. And Cooper Duff Tytler, the first round pick, he's back in as well for Jack Williams. Josh Lindsay's been left out. Really good young player. He'll play a lot of football for the club. I know some fans are disappointed he was left out of the side, but you have to leave some players out, and he is the unfortunate one on this occasion, but he'll be back in at some stage. So, look, I think the Dockers get it done against the Roos, and I think it's going to be a cracking game against Port Adelaide. If the Eagles show up like they did last week and the week before, like the last few weeks, I think they win the game. So, look, I'll tip the Eagles, but that could go either way.
0: All right. Geraldton wouldn't mind the next AFL team.
4: Yep,
0: Midwest with lots of great
4: breeding ground for footballers up in the Midwest. Yep.
0: Good point.
4: Of course.
0: Sam says, imagine if a new WA team win a flag before Freo. Sam, I'm going to block you if you keep talking
4: like
0: that.
4: Oh, don't imagine, Sam.
0: Like, don't, Sam, you're triggering me.
4: It's
0: please half
4: a don't. Chance. And on the Eagles, big freeze weekend this weekend. So Monday, of course, I'll chat to you Monday morning about that. It'll be on local radio, the Collingwood v Melbourne game.
0: Big game.
4: Which is no Neil Danaher anymore, having passed recently, which is obviously very sad, which means it's going to be a huge occasion. A lot of teams are getting involved. The Eagles will get involved. They'll do some stuff, some plunges throughout the game on Saturday night. Adelaide sold like $120,000 worth of beanies at the game last night.
0: Wow.
4: So that's an incredible effort. I think they sold 5,000 beanies at about $25 a beanie. So if you go into the game, grab one. It is a great cause. I've got my Big Freeze hat on.
0: I've got a beanie.
4: So there's beanies, socks, all sorts of things. A lot of football clubs getting involved as well around the state, doing their own freezes and plunges.
0: Great. Good on them.
4: Shout out to Mines Rovers in Kalgoorlie. My brother's doing the plunge tomorrow, Sam. He's raising a bit of money and getting dunked in the cold water. And another quick one to mention, double red armband. Last week it was Joe Trilling spoke about it, the Not All Clubs push to honour women killed by gender-based violence and demand accountability. A lot of teams did it last week, but there was a general buy in the Perth Football League last week for everyone. So there's a lot of clubs getting involved with that this weekend. So I just thought I'd shout them out as well.
0: All right. And a must win for West Coast Fever.
4: Yeah, they got the Giants, so it's been terrible this year. And they smashed them by 19 last time as well. They're winless. But Sunday at 2 p.m., equal with points with the Mavericks in third and fourth, ahead on the tiniest bit of percentage, the West Coast Fever. A win locks up finals, top four, absolutely, and it'll put them in a really good position to take third spot because the Mavericks play the Vixens, who are the best team, so they're going to be up against it to get a win. So they could go a game clear with one game left if they can beat the Giants this week. So, look, I'd be surprised if the Mavericks beat the Vixens, so it's a really good sign if the West Coast Fever take care of business. And quickly shout out, the Aussies lost to Pakistan. They lost that series last night. Josh Inglis made 65 as the acting captain, but they couldn't get it done. And Monaco GP on this week, Oscar Piastri, 1,000th start for McLaren as a team. So it's big weekend for him at the most famous

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1: The fanciest and the most expensive. Love your work. Thank Have a you. Good call tomorrow. Regionals, thanks for your company. You're off to your local shows. Enjoy your weekend. The rest of you, you're with me for one more hour, and I want to know if you've ever booked a flight. Got to the airport, you paid, it's all legit, everything's good, and then you're told, no, you can't get on. This has happened to somebody you're going to hear from in a moment. Not once, but twice. He does not think this is fair, and he's going to tell you why in a moment. But again, if this has happened to you, I want to know all about it. 1300 221 0025. Also, the rise of One Nation. Now, is it really the most popular party in Australia, as a recent opinion poll suggests? And who should be more worried, the Liberals or the ALP? Now, if you have switched your support to Pauline Hanson, I want to know why. We're going to talk more about this with the panel. They really want to get into this issue, and my panel will be with me after 10:30.
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6: Good morning, this is ABC News, I'm Garrett Mundy. WA Transport Minister Rita Saffiotti has confirmed police are investigating whether the driver of a bus which crashed in Perth's north yesterday suffered a medical episode. The Transperth bus veered across Joondalup Drive in Wanneroo just after 11 o'clock yesterday morning, crashing into a large tree. A 61-year-old man suffered critical injuries and died last night in Royal Perth Hospital, while several other people were also injured. The 56-year-old male bus driver remains in Royal Perth Hospital in what the ABC understands is a serious condition. Ms Saffiotti says it's too early to say whether Transperth safety measures need improvement.
7: It will all be part of the police investigation. I suspect they will be looking at all the issues surrounding this. This is something that does not happen very often.
6: The federal government has been accused of saying it's tackling fraud within the National Disability Insurance Scheme, while instead achieving billions of dollars worth of savings by cutting participants' support packages. More from National Disabilities Affairs reporter Naz Campanelli.
8: Senate estimates got off to a tense start this morning as Senator Jordan Steele-John faced off with NDIS Minister Jenny McAllister about the government's intention to reduce spending on the scheme by around $38.1 billion over 4 years. Senator Steele-John noted the government has claimed sweeping changes to the NDIS as necessary to tackle fraud, while Treasury modelling showed less than $1 billion will be saved by anti-fraud measures and the rest from cuts to participants' plans. Minister McAllister says tackling the scheme's runaway cost is important to maintain confidence in the NDIS.
6: Australian trade officials say they were aware the country could be slapped with new US tariffs almost immediately after the Trump administration's previous import taxes were struck down in court. The United States has hit Australia with a new 12.5% tax on goods on imports for allegedly failing to address the importation of goods made with forced labour. George Mina from the Department of Foreign Affairs and Trade says the department had received clear indications that US authorities were looking at alternative ways to legally enforce new tariffs following the Supreme Court ruling.
9: Senator, I think it's fair to say that the United States had been not only preparing but signalling its preparedness to move to alternative legal authorities for some time. Yes, there was a level of expectation and readiness they would move to alternative legal authorities.
6: The US President Donald Trump has welcomed a request by his Ukrainian counterpart Volodymyr Zelensky for a meeting with Vladimir Putin. The Ukrainian president has written an open letter to the Russian leader proposing a one-on-one meeting to end the war without the involvement of the United States. Mr. Zelensky says negotiations between Kyiv and Moscow cannot wait as Washington focuses on Iran. President Trump says it would be great to see the two leaders sit down for talks.
10: I'm glad that they're maybe talking about meeting. I think we had a lot to do with it. I think it would be great if they met. They should get it done. Would love to see their two very good people. They're two very, incredible countries, beautiful countries. They've got to stop.
6: Police in Nigeria say gunmen have kidnapped 7 students, one of whom has since escaped. The gunmen raided an off-campus residence in the conflict-battered Zamfara state that's been a hotspot for armed gangs that carry out kidnappings for ransom. Authorities say they don't know where the students have been taken, but assure that efforts are underway to rescue the remaining 6. Shareholder activists believe SpaceX's valuation likely signals the top of the tech boom. Elon Musk's SpaceX has filed for what is expected to be the largest ever stock market debut next week, and the company's target valuation of roughly

0: $2.5 trillion would make Mr. Musk the world's first trillionaire. The company says it plans to raise more than $100 billion when it goes public and is expected to be placed on several major stock market indices within weeks. Stephen Mayne says the stock is overvalued.
1: Spruiking something to retail investors, which is losing $5 billion a year, a lot of warning signs. A lot of people are saying this is the top of the tech boom bubble sort of thing, and be careful and avoid it because it can't justify the valuation given it's burning $5 billion a year in cash.
0: And English Premier League side Liverpool has officially appointed Andone Iraola as the head coach on a two-year contract following the sacking of Arne Slot. The former Bournemouth manager joins after delivering the Cherries' finest top-flight season to date. They finished in sixth place in the EPL. Perth's weather, mostly sunny today. Easterly winds becoming light in the middle of the day, a forecast top of 21 degrees. Looking ahead, sunny tomorrow, 22, a shower or two on Sunday, 22, and more rain on Monday, a top of 20 degrees. Right now in the city, it is 14 degrees. For news

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4: 10:05, one more hour to go and then the weekend. And I hope you've got some nice things planned. Good luck. Hope your team wins. Even you, Eagles supporters, I do hope you can get two in a row. That'd be fantastic. Now, I wonder if you've ever booked a flight and then told you can't board the plane. Well, this has happened to my next guest, not once but twice. He's pretty annoyed about it, and rightly so. He's going to explain to you what's happened and whether this is fair or not. And if you've been in a similar situation, I'd like to hear from you this morning on 1300 22 1025. Also, we will look a little bit deeper into the rise of One Nation. Now, a poll by the Australian Financial Review at the beginning of the week suggested that it is now the most popular political party in Australia and would get more primary votes than the Liberals, the Nats, or the ALP. So who should be more worried? That's something I'm going to ask my panel. But is this really reflective? Would this really be the case if we all went to the polls tomorrow, I wonder? And if you have switched your support to Pauline Hanson, tell me why. What are you not getting from the two major parties? And are they becoming the third major party? Really interesting time in federal politics. We'll get into that after 10:30. So do stay with me.
5: It's a super Saturday in the West. The Eagles will fight to defend their home turf when they face the Power. 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
4: I'm also going to go to more of your calls, whether it's on whether people with medicinal cannabis, the THC type, if you are should be able to drive, if you are taking it for a medical issue, and also if you are trying to get some support at home. Aged care support at home. The algorithm is rejecting people, and a lot of people are not happy about it, particularly after revelations that there's a human person cannot override the final decision of this algorithm. And so there is an urgent review underway. But if you are somebody who is waiting for support, has applied, if you've been rejected or not getting the level of care that you thought you need, I will go to more of your calls on that as well. 1300 22 1025.
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4: And it is 10:07. Well, Perth barrister Dr. Michael Douglas was all set to board an international flight. He'd bought his ticket months in advance, and when he got to the airport, there was a big problem. Now, I'm going to get Michael to pick up the story. And yes, he might be familiar to you because every now and then he joins us on Law Talk. Good to chat, Michael. Good morning.
6: You too, Nadia. Good morning. Thanks for having me.
4: Welcome home. Now, tell me, first of all, where were you going and why?
6: Well, like many West Australians, I was going to Bali. But one of the reasons I was going to Bali, and the primary reason, is that every year there's a pilgrimage of hundreds of Perth lawyers to this part of Indo, because we need to do a certain number of professional development points each year. And there's a couple of conferences that run that long weekend every year. So of all the flights to overbook, they overbooked a bunch of very litigious lawyers. So there was a senior counsel, so like a silk in the same boat as me, who also his wife got bumped. There was a family lawyer who got bumped, and I got bumped, and the three of us are just shaking our heads. So,
4: of all the people to bump, senior lawyers,
6: yeah.
4: So you'd obviously booked your ticket way in advance, I assume.
6: Yeah.
4: Okay, so then
6: my ticket fully paid. What my best understanding of what's happened here is this is a symptom of the practice of overbooking, which many listeners will be familiar with. And this is what I understand to be a pretty common practice in Australia, where airlines, not just Jetstar, they book more or they sell more seats for a plane than there are actual seats. So they sell more tickets, and they do this because they're gambling that not everyone will rock up. And so they're trying to squeeze as much money per milliliter of jet fuel that they possibly can out of their infrastructure. So when people don't rock up, it's a genius strategy in that they fill up the plane and they make as much money as they can. But if everyone rocks up,

0: as in the case of this flight, or when you have lots of people wanting to go to a conference at the same time, it means someone loses out. And it's happened. It was last year. It happened to me because I was just a classic boy, and I rocked up to the airport still well in advance, but later than other people had. So people had already checked in.
1: And so the plane was full.
0: Yeah, yeah. But, everyone had already checked in before me. But this year, I knew what happened last year. So I was being super anal. I was trying to check in online days before and I couldn't. Like, the bloody app wasn't working. So I got to the airport like 3 hours before the flight. And I'm a night owl. So I've had like 2 hours sleep. I'm in the airport at four and...
1: Oh.
0: Little lady. Like, I know she's just an employee, but she's telling me I can't board. And I was just... I had it, and rather than blowing up at her, I just got on like a keyboard warrior and typed about it.
1: But we saw it, and that's why we called you. But is that fair? I know it's been done forever and a day. I must admit, I am lucky in that I've never been affected by this before. But I get why they do it. But it means that there's always going to be someone potentially that's could miss out.
0: Yeah, and it's bloody unfair, and that's what I was kind of having a rant about rather than just my situation. For me, I see this as systemic unconscionable conduct. If you're betting on not being able to provide the service that you've taken hundreds of dollars to provide, you're kind of inbuilding screwing people over into your business model. And it's not just Jetstar, but the fact that they're defending it and they see it as a normal thing, I find to be just absurd.
1: So should this be allowed?
0: I don't think so. And I know in Europe, it's not allowed. And then they kind of picked the worst possible timing to do this to lawyers too, because I found out Googling in the airport line that there's legislation currently before the Senate to strengthen consumer protections for airline customers.
1: That's right. And aviation consumer protections, which they've been talking about for a while and they're still not done yet. Yeah.
0: No, but there's been steps in the right direction. Looking at it recently, so there's a bill that's set to pass Parliament by April. It's currently being scrutinised by a Senate committee. And when I was in Bali, when I'm having this whinge about Jetstar, we actually had the Jetstar CEO before this Senate committee giving evidence. And her name's Stephanie Tullett. She actually argued that these stronger consumer protections would threaten the Jetstar business model. And my response to that is that if not providing customers with basic consumer rights is a threat to your business model, then your business doesn't deserve to survive.
1: I wonder if you agree with the sentiments of Dr. Michael Douglas. He's a Perth barrister, experienced twice now, an overbooked flight, and he's the one that missed out even though he'd paid in advance, he'd booked his ticket in advance, got there a few hours earlier. And if this has happened to you, is it fair? And it's interesting because I was watching and reading about what the Jetstar CEO was saying, because under these new laws, these protections, the airlines are going to be held responsible for delays and cancellations. It enshrines your rights, because they often say, oh, the delays are because of the airport. They always say it's factors that they don't have control of. And I wonder.
0: Yeah. No fun at all. No good. I'm a big fan of these stronger protections. I think they're a good thing, and not just because it affects me, but think of like the vast majority of people who get stuffed around by an airline. They're not commercial barristers. They're not people in a position to go to a lawyer and defend themselves. They rely on these big companies doing the right thing. And for massive companies, not just Jetstar, but lots of others, to systematically exploit people at a time when they're really stressed, when they've spent what little money they have to travel somewhere, either for a rare holiday or to see family, I think it's just unfair.
1: Oh, I think it is too. And Michael, do you obviously then booked another flight. Did it cost you more, or were you?
0: They put me on the next flight like that night. So they said, "Oh, we'll put you on the next one." So I, instead of going at 6 a.m, I went at 6 p.m. So I lost a day in Bali, and they did cover that flight. So it's not like they're complete villains, but they bumped me to the next one. But it still wasn't fun. And
1: People travel for reasons where they don't need to be somewhere at a certain time. And that's what I don't like about this. You know, I've spoken to people who've, travelled interstate or overseas for a funeral, for instance, or to go and see a dying relative. So, time I just don't think you can treat your customers. Of course it does.
0: Yeah, and if you have only like one day of leave off, and one of the other ladies who was affected the same way in the airport, she had arranged for babysitters to take her kids. One of her kids was sick, so for her, she was missing on that. And for me, last year, not this year, but last year, when I was going to the conference, I was a speaker, and it was threatening whether or not I'd arrive in time to give my speech. So, yeah, it can have a massive impact. This time I'm being a bit of a toff and just having a whinge that I missed my day by the pool. But still, I feel for people who have like legit strong reasons, as you say, funerals or getting to work meetings or seeing family that they might never get a chance to see again. Things like that really matter.
1: No, I agree with you. Good to talk to you, Dr. Michael Douglas, a Perth barrister there. May I suggest next year you get there a week before, right?
0: Oh, yeah. I'll
1: please just say anyone but me. Exactly. Good on you, Michael. Good to talk to you. And look, Caroline, thank you. She goes, Nadia, I've been a travel consultant for more than 40 years and all airlines have this model. We know they do, but I guess we're just questioning whether it's okay. Is it right?
2: Have your say. Phone Nadia on 1300 22 1025.
1: And tell me if you have been the victim of an overbooked flight. Mo, tell us about your flight fiasco.
3: Morning, Nadia. How are you going?
1: Good.
3: So, Nadia, back in 2015, I won't mention the airline, but I booked a flight to go to Dubai, booked about 3-4 months in advance. It was for a business trip before Christmas. Everything was booked, headed to the airport, 10 o'clock at night, and they told me, overbooked, sorry, can't board the flight tonight. However, because it was their fault, they decided to give me a free flight to be used within the next 12 months after that, and upgraded me to business class for the next flight the following day.
1: Okay, so they treated you well, but the initial inconvenience is not ideal.
3: Absolutely. I mean, the business deal, luckily, the people I was meeting were quite flexible, but if it was anything else, it could have been a massive disaster. But
1: yes, it's happened. Yeah, of course. Good on you, Mo. Thank you for talking to me this morning, 1300 22 1025. We'll get to more of your calls in a moment, actually, but I do have a statement from Jetstar, which says, occasionally, we may not be able to accommodate all customers on their originally booked flight. Listen to this. This can happen due to last-minute aircraft changes, weather-related weight restrictions or other operational requirements. Doesn't say anything about overbooking. You missed that line, overbooking, because we know you do it. In this case, to maintain a safe and reliable operation, we needed to position replacement technical crew to Denpasar at short notice to cover sick leave. As a result, we weren't able to accommodate this customer on that service and he was offered an alternative flight later that day. While this is a rare occurrence, we acknowledge that the customer has unfortunately experienced his booking being moved twice in the space of 2 years, and we do appreciate his frustration and apologise for the inconvenience. That's the statement from Jetstar. Jetstar, thank you very much for that. Let's go to Phil in Joondana. You've got a story to share, have you, Phil?
4: Yes, good morning, Nadia. Tales of woe. I used to, when I was gainfully employed, I would occasionally have to fly up to the Pilbara to work, and it'd be a day flight. So I'd fly up in the morning, fly home in the afternoon. And a couple of times Qantas would fly me up but leave all of my other things, like my tools that I needed, they'd leave them behind because they needed to fit an extra bum on a seat.
1: Yeah.
4: I went to Coober Pedy once with Rex. I got to Adelaide the day before, went to fly in the morning, and Rex said, there's too many people here. Either you stay or your baggage stays. And again, it was a one-day flight, fly up in the morning, fly home at night. All the airlines seem to do the same thing. They just oversubscribe, and it's your fault that you turn up for a blasted flight.
1: I know, but should it be allowed?
4: No. And they look at you like you're from Mars if you complain.
1: Yeah, I'm with you. I don't like it. Hey, Phil, thank you. Thank you for your tales of woe. Let's keep going. Jude's got a story to share. What's the problem here, Jude?
5: Story, it's just a comment, actually, Nadia. Thank you for taking my call. And it's actually the airlines are just greedy. In a nutshell, it's about greed, and they don't take responsibility for their actions.
1: Yeah, simple as that, hey?
5: Yeah, Yeah. And I have only once it happened to me when we were in the UK and we had to catch a connecting flight, literally running on, never flown with them since.
1: And that, look, you know what? And that's the power you have, right? Shop around and say, well, if you're going to treat me that way, I'll take my business somewhere else. Jude, thank you. Good to talk to you. Andy said he's been offloaded twice by airlines due to overbooking. Once was with British Airways flying back to Australia. It was delayed 3 days. And then again with Qantas flying to Sydney and delayed 8 hours. Remember the days of standbys? Yes, I do. The no-show seats were filled last minute by selling cheap tickets as standbys. Not anymore. Why don't we bring that back? Andy, oh, I do remember the standbys. Oh, my gosh. Let's have a break and then we'll go to more of your calls. It's 20 past 10. This is Pete Townsend. Another song about love. Let my love open the door. Or you can give me a call, 1300 221 0025.

0: just love that song. And I hope it was to your liking as well. Pete Townsend, Let My Love Open the Door. Let's go to more of your calls.
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3: CEO of the Joondalup Health Campus. 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
1: For everything Perth.
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1: Oliver Peterson from 3.
3: Gibbo, what's wrong with you? 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
1: On 102.5 ABC Perth.
0: Yeah, we're tackling the big issues here on the morning show at 23 past 10. We're talking about being victims of overbooked flights. Now, Michael, have you been bumped before?
4: Oh, yes. Look, it was a wonderful experience.
0: Why?
4: I've got to tell you. Yeah. I was in California at an IT users group conference, and I had taken annual leave while I was there for 2 weeks. And my next flight was yada, yada, yada. You don't need to know the detail.
0: Yeah.
4: Anyway, it was overbooked. Next minute, there's people from the airlines walking into the fuselage, and they were spruiking at the front. Would anybody like to get off? We'll give you 4 nights this. We'll give you entry for 2 to Universal Studios and Disneyland. My hand went straight up.
0: No way. How long ago was this?
4: It was early 80s. Anyway, you have to wait for this. It doesn't stop. Then did all that, and I thought, I better get on with the rest of the, the flight, the trip sort of thing.

0: hop back on a plane in California, having had all that. And they walked in on, they walked in again, and the lady started spruiking. I didn't even wait for the end. I just put my hand up.
1: Michael, and what was the offer this time round?
0: Oh, very similar but different. So it was, I had a ball.
1: So how much longer were you able to extend your holiday by?
0: Oh, one more week, because they were all sort of day and 2 day trips and accommodation. It was fantastic.
1: Oh, Michael, I reckon if we can get that, then bump me any time. Oh, Michael,
0: yeah,
1: that
0: exactly.
1: is brilliant. That is absolutely brilliant. See, in amongst all the woe, you get a story like that and you milked it for all it was worth. Michael, bring back the 80s. I say. Let's go to Chris in Perth. You've also had a win. What happened?
2: I have. I was connecting flight in Singapore from Thailand, and they'd overbooked. Well, first flight was delayed, then they overbooked the second flight, and they offered us $1,800 a night in the hotel, transport, all the fabulous.
1: Very
2: so
1: nice.
2: $1,800. Basically paid for what we paid for the flight to start with.
1: Yeah, there you go. See, the silver lining here. I mean, you are in the minority, I'm sure, but thank you for sharing. That's brilliant. Nadia, my Virgin flight. Now, Jo's not happy. Her Virgin flight from Broome to Perth was cancelled yesterday. They offered overnight accommodation and a $30 food voucher. Flight was due to leave at 7:20 and I got the text message at 2:10. Not happy, as I had appointments booked and that I had to change. I was travelling to Adelaide with my dog to compete in the Rottweiler National Championships. All booked months in advance. When I arrived, I was told that there was no room for my dog, as they'd overbooked. Now, if I'd accepted, I would have missed a competition. Pulled out my phone, told them I was ringing my lawyer to get an injunction to prevent the plane from taking off unless both my dog and I were on board. They backed down and we arrived on time. See, these are the kind of issues. In the US, where they have the same practice, they'll often make an announcement that the flight is overbooked and then ask whether anyone is prepared to change their flight. And then they can offer cash or upgrades or future flights as an incentive. That way people have to get somewhere, make the flight, and people with flexibility can change in return for a benefit. Mike, I like that. I'll put my hand up and say, yeah, I'll go first class, please. Thank you very much. Your stories are brilliant.
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1: Now, before we get to news headlines and news beats with Garrett Mundy, I want to go to Nolene. She's been in touch and she wants to talk about volunteers who, as you well know, are the lifeblood of most communities, including hers in Ballarat. Now, Nolene, something's got you frustrated, so I'm going to give you the floor. What's happened? And I understand this relates to volunteer awards.
5: It does, Nadia. Yeah. I attended the Southwest Volunteers Soiree up at the Lighthouse. It was a brilliant night, and there was over 160 wonderful volunteers there. And some of the categories are, you know, the youth volunteer. The next one is, that's under 25. There's an over 25 senior volunteer. But the next one is a volunteer leader, and that's paid or unpaid. And that's the category that I have a real problem with, is that the lady who won it, and I'm sure she was very deserving of that award, but she was employed by one of the big schools in Bunbury and runs about 40 volunteers underneath her.
1: But now, she's paid.
5: She was paid. Mm. And so I just find this a bit frustrating. You know, last year we entered someone in that category, so we learnt last year, and that was a paid person again. So I've written several letters saying that person should either be a leader of volunteers, not a volunteer leader, because they're not. And I haven't had any sort of response from it, so it's a little bit frustrating.
1: Well, a volunteer doesn't get paid.
5: No, that's right.
1: Yeah, so is a volunteer not a volunteer? I imagine when they get... I see your point. Mm. I see your point.
5: Yeah. Well, so, you know,
1: different category.
5: Yeah, well, they should have a different... A fourth category that should be Southwest leader of volunteers paid. That was my sort of thoughts on it, and that we still have a Southwest volunteer leader.
1: Right. So then you're separating those that get paid with those that are volunteers who aren't getting paid. Yeah,
5: But then if they're so good at their job, then perhaps they should be nominated as Citizen of the Year and leave all us volunteers to have our night out and glory.
1: No, I get it, Nolene. I get it. I wonder if you agree with her, if you've had similar situations. And I do have a bit to do with the sort of volunteering, the Volunteer of the Year awards, but they are all volunteers.

0: So I get what Nolene is saying. 1300 221 0025. And then they do have categories in the Volunteer of the Year Award for businesses and companies that have really good volunteering programs, but it's about the programs that they implement where they will get their paid staff to do some volunteering as well. All right, let's get to news headlines. Garrett Mundy is here. Hello, Garrett.
1: Hi, Nadia. In the news, the federal government is continuing talks with the Greens as it seeks a smooth passage for its proposed tax reform plans in the Senate. The Greens have indicated the party is willing to help Labor pass its tax laws, but they hold concerns about the specifics contained within the bill, which could allow treasurers to fundamentally alter the laws. The state government has announced extended trading hours for licensed venues screening Soccer World Cup matches. Socceroos matches will also be broadcast live at Northbridge Piazza, just north of the CBD. The tournament begins next Friday with the Socceroos first match on Sunday, the 14th of June. And the Therapeutic Goods Administration is warning unregulated peptides pose a significant public health risk. Melanotin 2 is a synthetic peptide not approved for human use or sale in Australia, but it's among the most popular peptides being pushed online for tanning, and instructions on how to buy and use unregulated peptides are rife on social media.
0: Yeah, don't do it, people.
1: No, not indeed.
0: Please don't believe what you see on social media. More news at 11.
1: Yes.
0: Now, surely overbooking is just dishonest. It's malpractice because the company's banking on someone not turning up, who they're going to charge the full flight for as well as taking someone else's money who's also fully paid, says Malcolm.
1: How many of these people are spending money to book flights and then just not
0: show? Heaps. But in the 80s, they were getting free trips and four nights accommodation and Universal Studios and Disneyland, and we don't do that anymore. But this one, to this listener, a friend's brother works for an airline. She's able to go standby because he works for them. Not for everyone, it seems. But there was also another text which I am intrigued about, where somebody was saying that their son or daughter works for an airline, and you'd be shocked by some of the stories. You need to tell me more.
2: Newsbeats.
3: Newsbeats.
0: Probably things like throwing luggage around and...
1: Yeah. I don't have an issue with the standby thing for airline employees. I mean, if you...
0: No, I don't have a problem. I have a problem with being bumped. I don't like the overbooking. I think it's unfair.
1: Yes.
0: Sorry. If you don't feel your flight, bad luck. But, you know, if someone doesn't turn up, well, I'm sorry. But why should I suffer if everyone does?
1: No.
0: It doesn't seem right.
1: No, it doesn't. No.
0: Anyway, over to you.
1: Your discussion and Ollie's discussion on Drive yesterday, the past couple of days on ABC Radio Perth, about medicinal cannabis and driving and the sort of legal grey area between perhaps just having it in your system and the judgment of being impaired, and who makes that judgment and what are the ramifications. Just got us thinking about artists who were probably impaired when writing music. And we wanted songs in that vein. I'm going to get Larry.
0: Some classic suggestions.
1: Getting Larry out of the way first, who suggested Neil Young with The Needle and The Damage Done, no stranger to the marching and sleeping powders. Larry suggests I play this song to atone for my reckless and incorrect prompt with this banging quickie. And he points out that drugs have been studied in this context and they don't really help creativity.
0: Thank you.
1: Larry says, even Hunter S. Thompson confessed to writing sober. No one said they have to help your creativity, Larry. We just said they have to be involved. There you go. Thanks, Larry. But thanks for the request, though. People like Neil Young, but it's a bit laid back for a Friday, don't
0: you? Yeah, I agree.
1: Lot of requests for Jefferson Airplane's White Rabbit.
0: Yes.
1: Which I forget that song all the time, mm-hmm. and then I hear it and go, oh, yeah.
0: Yeah.
1: Yeah. Really, yeah. Obviously, there was Afro Man, Because I Got High.
0: Which Mitch very quickly said, please don't pick that. It's not appropriate for the ABC.
1: Wouldn't pick that. Listen to the music by the Doobie Brothers, suggested Jason. That's a good one. Some Beatles ones, I Am the Walrus.
0: I mean, that right there sounds like it's drug-induced. And then I'll turn it down until the lyrics come, because the lyrics are hilarious. We are all together, one big, beautiful group hug.
1: Not today's winner, obviously. A couple of people suggested not Puff the Magic Dragon, because it's not about drugs.
0: No, it's about childhood and going into adulthood, I think. Yeah.
1: Today's winner, and I've got it here circled in red, a little bit different today. I think people will like this. Seb suggested, surely any of the collaborations between Willie Nelson and Snoop Dogg would fit today's topic. And they do, Seb. And the best one, he suggests, and the one we've gone with, is Roll Me Up and Smoke Me When

So sing and tell more jokes and dance and stuff. Just keep the music playing, that'll be a good goodbye. Roll me up and smoke me when I die.

0: die. You'll throw me up and smoke me when I die.
1: For a Friday, or for any day, I've got to say Roll Me Up by Willie Nelson featuring none other than Snoop Dogg, which was a perfect choice for songs where illegal substances have helped the creativity of the artist. That was our news beats today, Amber Cunningham.
2: Hello, here I am. I can hear. Hey,
1: No, we've been distracted and it's okay.
2: We have. We've been going through a list of girls' names and I was just saying that no offence to anyone else called Amber, but I do believe my name to be a white trash name.
1: What?
2: Well, I mean...
1: Whoa!
2: I don't, you know, sorry to all the other Ambers. Well,
1: sorry
2: out
1: to
2: there.
1: Your parents. Lucky they're not
2: here
1: to...
2: They had bad taste. I mean, you know, like they can't help themselves. Yeah, anyway, I'd hear it in Kmart because I'm possibly the oldest Amber in Western Australia. I'd hear it in Kmart and it was always, Amber! Like... With an E.
1: And the reason we are talking about this is because, well, our panel is here and I'm going to put their mics on early, but the very happy news that Zach Kirkup, who is here with Peter Kennedy, Zach has shared the happy news that he's got number two on the, well, his wife has number two on the way.
3: That's right.
1: So we've been going through girls' names.
2: We have.
1: There's a long list.
3: It was a long list.
1: And we're Amber, a little divided.
3: Regrettably, Amber and Nadia both went on that list.
1: But you can add to that list at any time. You tell your lovely wife.
2: Liam Bartlett actually wrote a column one day suggesting that people called Amber and Summer were from lower socioeconomic groups. It means, I don't know. I'm not going to argue with
1: that. Oh, I have read about this before with particular boys' names, and I'm not going to say them. All I will say is that I didn't like my name.
2: Okay.
1: I love it now and I appreciate the beauty of Nadia, the name, not the person, only because I went to a very Anglo-Saxon school and I just wanted to be Debbie or Susie.
2: Yeah.
1: You know, and it was like year five going, can I just have a normal Australian name?
2: Kylie.
1: You know, people go, Nadia, where is that from? Metropolis, where are you from? Parents from Macedonia, where's that? Never heard of it. Yeah, somewhere in Europe. We don't really have a big mark on the world, you know.
2: Yeah.
1: We're a landlocked country, don't do much.
2: With a complex history too. You agree, Macedonia?
1: Move on.
2: Okay. Semi-retired or retired, I would like to know from our audience which way they intend to go about it. Are you going to go a hard leap off the diving board straight into retirement, or will you stagger it? And I'm kind of in a state of semi-retirement.

0: halfway there.
1: I haven't got one foot in both hands. No, and I love it. But Coxie, husband, did. He went hard last year and he's loving it. He's having a great time. And so I'd like to know from the audience any wisdom you've got around that. I'm sure there are economical and psychological pros and cons
0: for both. Well, the PK is still going after all these years.
1: Exactly.
0: Still the best political mind in the state. Hey, PK.
2: There's no room for retirement, Nadia. You just got to keep going on and on. Great wisdom. Great wisdom, Amber.
1: That's right.
2: tremendous wisdom.
1: Also on the show, we have a middle-aged bloke who took to AI to get advice on renovations and building, and we're going to see how that went.
0: Oh, I reckon that went real well.
1: Yeah, probably not. That's on Afternoons today. I hope you'll listen.
0: They will, from 12:30, and then Ollie will drive you home and into the weekend from 3:00.
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4: There has been a line in the sand.
5: That money was collected to be spent on Perth transport initiatives.
6: There won't be major changes to superannuation.
7: We don't want to change the character of the entire suburb.
8: And if Twiggy starts litigating in the court, this could go in any number of directions.
0: The panel. Oh, there's plenty to talk about this morning with the panel, and we welcome back Peter Kennedy, political analyst, who's still going and going and going. Hello, PK.
2: Thanks very much, Nadia. And can I just put on the record that my stepdaughter's name is Amber, and it's a very fine name.
0: Thank you very much.
9: Could be the name of a future Premier of Western Australia.
2: Take note.
9: Amber Jade.
2: Yeah. Take note, Zach.
0: Oh, actually, yeah, good point. Thank you. And Zach Kirkup, former Liberal leader and now business owner, welcome back to you. And have we crossed off some of the names on that list, though?
9: The list, well, even just circulating it with this group, the list seems to dwindle down quickly.
0: We actually nailed it. I'm not sure if your beautiful partner is listening, but we've nailed it down to about two.
9: That's right.
0: with input from all of us here. So, yes.
9: Yeah, it's for those playing along at home, I'm pushing for ones that have been. Serafina was the first one that's been very quickly crossed off. You hear the reaction, listener, to how people receive that.
0: No, and there's going to be a Serafina listening, and I'm so sorry, but
9: our son's name is Theodore or Teddy, and I quite like the name Matilda. So you can do Tilly and Teddy, but we'll see how we go.
0: Yeah, and that's a thing, isn't it? Where you have a couple of kids and you've got a bit of alliteration, which is not by design, because I've got two M's in the family, and it's I didn't realise that happened.
2: And just being political, slightly Serafina. Political, sure. Zach, yes. Can I just say, on a flashback in history, one for mum, one for dad.
9: And one for the country.
2: One for the country.
9: Peter Costello.
2: Exactly.
9: Hey? Another well-named Peter.
2: So don't rest on your laurels.
0: No, but don't laugh at that, because our birth rates are falling behind what they used to be. That's replacing the people that we're losing.
2: Right. It's very sluggish.
0: So
9: trying to do our bit.
0: There is a bit of pressure on you to produce a third.
9: In a little household in Mount Pleasant, we're trying to do everything we can, let me tell you.
0: Okay. All right. Let's now talk about a few things. And as always, you're welcome to be part of the panel on 1300 221 0025. Now, that poll by the Australian Financial Review at the beginning of the week said that One Nation is now the most popular party in Australia and holds 29% of the primary vote. Do you believe that?
2: Well, it's an opinion poll, and as Richard Court used to say, polls go up and down. But
0: there's only one that counts.
2: That's right.
0: That's the one on the day.
2: I think it's a reputable poll. The important thing with polls, as we know, is if you have another poll, similar poll, in a month or two's time, is there a trend there? Is it going up or is it going down? So, I mean, one poll, it's caused a lot of discussion and a lot of concern, obviously, in the major parties. And it probably indicates the collapse of the two-party system in Australia. We're now getting a third major group, and it's One Nation on one side, Greens polling, not so well on the other side, but nevertheless a significant group. But, let's wait and see what the next poll is. But I would think it's caused a huge amount of concern within both Labor and Liberal parties, and also National Party.
0: A couple of things there, but who should be more worried, Labor or Liberal?
9: I think at this point it's probably the Liberal Party, only from the perspective at the very least of what our identity looks like in the community now and our trust in the community as well. And I think that's what's – you're seeing the materialisation of a lack of attention, a lack of trust and a lack of confidence in the Liberal Party in that vote. And I don't like that, obviously. I mean, I've been a member of the Liberal Party for my entire adult life. And what I think we're seeing now with One Nation is absolutely a rise And I think the trend, it's more, you know, we internally, we always used to say it's the trend that's your friend, right? And that's the reality. The trend is that One Nation keeps on gaining in their primary vote. And I, anecdotally, a lot of people who talk to me now, I mean, this is around, you know, the southern, as I said before, Mount Pleasant and places like that. So the federal electorate of Tangney and the state district of Bateman, people there who are Liberal voters, traditional Liberal voters are telling me, friends of mine, people you see around the coffee shops and things like that are saying there's a real interest that they have now in One Nation.
0: Why? Why are they telling?
9: I think at the very least, they're discussing it because they reflect on, rightly or wrongly, Pauline Hanson's personal level of authenticity, of what they perceive as her authenticity. And someone put it, crystallised it very well in my mind, that she hasn't changed her position on many things, despite what Barnaby Joyce got up to.
0: Play a bit of that in a moment. Yeah.
9: She has, for the vast majority of positions, not changed for 20 plus years. And I think when people now, in this environment, of this political environment where there's so much, you know, chaos going on, people want someone they can rely upon for their position. I think that's what people really liked about John Howard. Going back to sort of that 90s and early 2000s, you might not like John Howard when he was the Prime Minister, but you could be very certain you knew where he was on an issue, even if he didn't agree with it. As an example, during the referendum on the constitutional monarchy, he took it to a head, but you knew that he was always for a constitutional monarchy. Mm. Wasn't for a republic, even if that was where the trend was going at the time, and it came back ultimately and didn't happen.
2: And I think on that score, Nadia, I think Pauline Hanson's strength has been that she tells it like it is. And there's a lot of sort of chatter in the suburbs and in the regions that the major parties don't necessarily pick up because, well, if they picked it up, it might offend some section of that party so they pull their punches. I think there's a feeling that the major parties are pulling their punches on issues that affect a lot of people.
0: And maybe speaking to a group of people who never really felt politicians were speaking to them. Because I feel there's a bit of Donald Trump in that people are like, hey, he's speaking like me. Yeah, you know, these are people that would never vote in America, and suddenly you've got Donald Trump and they're going, actually, you know, he's talking like we talk at the pub.
2: She's saying what we think. Yeah, she's saying what we think, and we like it because the major parties don't. They often sugarcoat the pill, soften the blow.
0: And is it immigration, the issue?
2: All sorts of things, and that's one of them, yeah. And so Pauline Hanson, what people I think have picked up reflects what's being talked about, and it's concerning a big section of the population.
9: I do want to just pick up on the language that's being used by her and her team. Very plain, and I don't mean this in a derisive sense. Very plain speaking. So, you know, if you're talking at the pub, for example, mm-hmm. in the same, they're talking about issues that are being talked about around a beer in the same way that people would talk about it. It's very reflective of people, the personal mirror that I think a lot of people have. And I think about that. The biggest attack that was tried to be mounted against Pauline Hanson in the last 7 days from Labor and the Liberal Party was her attendance record in Senate estimates. Now, for all of us playing along at home, sure, that matters. Parliament matters. Democracy matters. Estimates matter. I love estimates. But to the punter who doesn't engage on that sort of stuff, they wouldn't care. And moreover, they don't trust the major parties anyway. So when they're hearing from the major parties, Pauline Hanson wasn't at Senate estimates for 85% of the time or whatever it was, they don't care.
0: They're going in one ear and out the other.
9: Exactly right. And so I think
0: because that doesn't matter to them. Correct. You go Senate estimates. Well, what's Senate estimates, and what do I care?
9: And why does it matter?
0: Why does it matter?
2: And to you,
0: it kind of does though.
9: It
0: sorry,
9: does for us.
0: It does. They get a lot of information, like you know, that algorithm that's rejecting people or not giving people the aged care support that they need. That's because of Senate estimates.
2: Yeah.
0: Is important.
2: Senate estimates are important, Nadia. There's no doubt about that. And it's where you can put pressure on the government and the public sector. But to go back to an old Scott Morrison term, he used to make reference to the Canberra bubble and the attendance at Senate estimates. It's a big issue for the Canberra bubble. They love it. But for the rest of Australia, it is a very, very little small beer indeed.
0: Okay, I want to get to policies in a moment, but Mark's in Mandurah. He wants to have a chat about this. One Nation, Mark, where do you sit?
10: In absolute fascination, but not joining them. I just want to say one thing about...
2: He used to make reference to the Canberra bubble. And the attendance at Senate estimates, it's a big issue for the Canberra bubble. They love it. But for the rest of Australia,

0: Australia, it is a very, very little small beer indeed.
1: Okay, I want to get to policies in a moment, but Mark's in Mandurah. He wants to have a chat about this. One Nation, Mark, where do you sit?
2: In absolute fascination, but not joining them. I just want to say one thing about what I see as the greatest weakness of One Nation is Pauline Hanson doesn't seem to be able to work with the men in her party. And there's been a history of her having to kick them out of her party.
1: Okay.
3: I think there's a broader issue in relation to candidates.
1: Thank you, Mark.
3: For One Nation. Mm. And something that I think will be their biggest weakness if they don't address it is that if you do want to become a legitimate political party, you can't keep on relying upon rejected candidates from the Liberal and National parties in order to carry you through. I think there needs to be better candidate selection if they are to become... I mean, I say that from the perspective that if One Nation was to be a significant force in our parliament, whilst I don't agree with them, you want their candidates to be at least good, reasonable, decent people because they'll carry part of our democracy. And so that is, I think, a challenge that they're going to come across. What Mark's saying there's a consistent issue that you look at

0: I think, shady or shady individuals who aren't particularly reputable.
1: Nadia, Mark makes a good point, I think. And you'd remember when One Nation had 4 members in the upper house.
2: Correct.
1: In WA. Quite a strong representation.
2: Was that 2001? They had 3 around, there, I think.
1: It was around there.
2: I remember being in the tally room and Pauline Hanson walked in and it was like, you know, because this was a phenomenal win for her.
1: My word, it was.
2: I remember she had a nice long dress on and it was all very, whew.
1: My word,
2: it was huge.
1: But
2: yeah.
1: the problem with One Nation then was within 4 years, those 4 members had sort of gone their separate ways. And I guess that's the point Mark is making. And if One Nation wants to make a real impact this time round, they have got to be far more careful in the selection of their candidates.
0: Can I just, on that, despite what I said a moment ago, I would just point out that there has been some interesting and good people in One Nation, like Rod Caddies, who's the current leader of One Nation, and Colin Ticknell, who was the member for One Nation when I was there in the Parliament. They are 2 good examples, but they're unfortunately outweighed by a lot of poor examples there. And the other one that is worth reflecting on, the fact that Mark called from Mandurah, was that when I was elected, One Nation's largest branch in Australia was in Mandurah.
2: Is that right?
0: Yeah. Yeah. So there is a growing, and so when you talk about sort of that time when you're in the tally room and she got those 4 seats, I think there is a growing, I think there actually is quite a groundswell in Western Australia.
2: Oh, I wonder if people like Andrew Hastie should be a little concerned.
0: Oh, Andrew's got a great, well, I mean, I can't speak for him, but he does, in my time that I was there, he's got a great personal following. And that's something that will be a buffer against anything else.
2: He does work his electorate
0: absolutely
2: very hard, yeah.
0: And absent his personality and him himself, maybe the Liberal Party would be more concerned itself. But with Andrew there, I don't see that as well.
2: Nell says, talk's cheap, but no solutions coming from One Nation ever. And this listener says Hanson isn't authentic. She's largely performative. Just check her voting record. Look, I want to go to more calls, but I think policies are important as well, right? And this is something that, if you have not heard, I'm going to play it for you now, because Barnaby Joyce, who is now with One Nation, was actually doing an interview with Sky News host Andrew Bolt. And Andrew Bolt is saying that he had no idea what Pauline Hanson's policy was, and it was to do with their immigration policy and whether permanent residents could have their homes repossessed if they were not Australian citizens. Now, this is just to have a listen to how this played out.
3: Does it apply to permanent residents as well?
4: Well, it does. That's my belief
3: does,
4: in the policy.
3: Right.
4: It does, and we want to make sure that you become a permanent resident. You know, become a permanent resident, and become an Australian citizen. Excuse me, become an Australian citizen, and that's going to deal with the issue, isn't it? Become an Australian citizen.
3: Right. Okay. Well, that might be a bit of a issue for a number of people, but we shall see how they resolve that. Okay, Barnaby, you have a change of policy.
4: Well, I believe, obviously, in clarity of exactly what was there, this policy is formative, but on further investigation and discussions with One Nation, no, we are not going to be kicking permanent residents out of their house.
2: Okay, so there was 2 versions, right? So that was a pre-recorded interview. And so you hear them talking about the policy where they would allow permanent residents to own homes but force foreign owners, like temporary visa holders, to sell their property within 2 years. That was the policy we were told. He was asked about it. That was the first answer he gave. And then Barnaby Joyce actually said to Andrew Bolt, I'll make some calls, made a few calls to advisors, and then came back and said, can you ask me the question again? And he said, I will, but I'm going to play both versions, which he did. Now, I'm not sure how do you take that seriously?
1: What it shows, I think, Nadia, is that a lot of our politicians, and particularly, and including senior politicians like Barnaby Joyce, just skate across the surface when it comes to policy. That they, if you go into a deep dive, they're in trouble. I mean, there was the federal housing minister was in trouble earlier in the week too about the housing policy. So, I mean, this is, I think, it just shows that senior politicians don't pay the attention to policy that they should. And they skate across the surface. And when in a detailed interview like that, asked for details, they are found wanting.
0: Mm. I mean, it's interesting because, of course, Barnaby's been in Parliament for 21 years, more than that, 3 years as Deputy Prime Minister.
2: So
0: he's not, in terms of understanding his brief and at least delivering the lines, he's not someone who's new to this game. So I would expect that it obviously reflects their lack of formative policy, proper foundational policy,

within one nation. But they will, when things like this happen inside a political party, processes, if they're good, processes are put in place so it doesn't happen again. So he can make this mistake now, and if they right the ship and get the process correct, embedded down for how policy is communicated internally, what the specifics are, and some hold-in lines, I agree with you, PK. It means that they're probably very, shallow and not getting into a deep dive on policy. But I don't think that's where One Nation voters necessarily want them to be. I think there's a real sense from people like your callers, Nadia, who are saying there's no policy positions. That's true. But I can tell you, I know, and Pauline Hanson called

0: and wants to stop immigration. Two things. And I don't know how much more people want.
1: Probably for a lot of people that will be enough. Let's go to a couple of quick calls. Michael, what are your thoughts?
2: Hello.
1: What did you want to say, Michael?
2: Look, I just want to take issue with, I think one of your panellists said, made a comment that Pauline Hanson says it like it is. Well, she doesn't say it like I believe it is. So she's only saying it like she thinks it is, and I use the word think loosely. You know, can you stop giving credibility to some of the comments she makes?
1: Michael, thank you. Appreciate your comments this morning. I'll quickly go to Murray. Hello, Murray. Oh, have I got Murray there? No. Let's go to John. Hello, John. Hi, John.
3: Oh, hi. It's John here from North Fremantle. The Pauline has stuck to her knitting ever since the early 90s? I remember being with a group of guys sitting around a table after squash, and there was a very, very varied group of, they were professional, they were tradesmen, and all of them said, agreed with what she was saying then, but none of them would actually probably publicly say they agreed. And she's never varied her position at all.
1: No, she has been saying the same thing, as you said. Thank you, John, for 21 years.
4: Yep. What a lot of people are thinking. She says what a lot of people are thinking. And as John said, not many of them are not prepared to say it publicly, but that's what they think.
1: Now, we need to leave it there. But before we go, we should also just mention that one of our journalistic colleagues has sadly died yesterday, and that was Geoffrey Thomas, aviation writer, who you heard a lot on the ABC. Really, really sad news.
4: Yeah, very, very sad, Nadia. And Geoffrey made an enormous contribution to journalism, aviation journalism, and he was always available and just a terrific fellow and a great journalist.
1: And you're shocked. I mean, well known.
0: Yeah, absolutely. And he created the, I'm a big follower of it, the airlineratings.com.
1: Correct.
0: It was amazing.
1: Yeah.
0: Great contributor to our... A great contributor to aviation history and writing.
1: Absolutely. And as I said, he was a very familiar voice on the ABC, and our sincere condolences to his family, friends and the wider journalism colleagues. That is really, really sad news that came through yesterday. That is it from me for another week. Thank you so much for your contributions. Enjoy your weekend. Go Dockers. And I hope you can tune in again from Monday.
5: Good morning, this is ABC News, I'm Garrett Mundy. The government is hopeful it will avoid a lengthy Senate inquiry on its proposed tax reforms as talks continue with the Greens. The minor party is also being courted by the coalition to delay the laws as the legislation heads to a two-day Senate inquiry next week. As it stands, the laws would grandfather existing arrangements, then limit negative gearing and the capital gains tax discount to new builds only. Economist Stephen Smith says tax reform is needed, but there will always be winners and losers.
6: The reforms that the government is trying to implement around CGT and negative gearing and trusts, you know, broadly make sense. I think there are areas where they could be tweaked. But I think, you know, what the government is trying to do is the right sort of policy change that Australia is needing.
5: The coalition is calling on the federal government to reinstate human decision-making in the aged care assessment process. A computer algorithm is currently used to calculate what level of funding each aged care patient needs. The practice has come under fire from experts and patients, and the coalition says there have been almost 1,000 complaints about the assessment process since November. The opposition's health spokeswoman, Anne Rustin, has told ABC Radio Perth evidence uncovered during Senate estimates has found poor decisions made by the algorithm have driven some staff to resign.
7: We know that assessors are quitting in distress because they're seeing this tool spit out decisions that they know that the people that they've assessed is not right for them and that they need more care.
5: The inquest into the shooting of New South Wales police accountant Curtis Cheng more than a decade ago has found his death could not have been prevented by police, Danuta Kazaki reports.
8: Deputy State Coroner Derek Lee has delivered his findings into the deaths of 58-year-old civilian police accountant Curtis Cheng and the 15-year-old gunman responsible, Farhad Jabbar Khalil Mohammed, outside police headquarters in Parramatta in 2015. He found there was no reasonable opportunity for law enforcement officials to intervene prior to the shooting, saying the final steps of the planned act were only taken about 3 hours before.

0: for the fatal shooting of Mr. Cheng. The deputy state coroner said while the teen was known to New South Wales Joint Counter-Terrorism Team investigators, he hadn't been initially identified as a risk of violent extremism.
1: Russia and Uzbekistan have begun construction on a nuclear power plant which would be the first of its kind in post-Soviet Central Asia. The Kremlin says the plant in Uzbekistan's central eastern Jizka region will help meet the growing regional demand for power. It's expected to meet around 15% of Uzbekistan's power demands. The UK's public spending watchdog has revealed former Prince Andrew received an undisclosed

0: cottages on the Royal Lodge that he leased from the Crown Estate. In the most detailed review ever of royal property arrangements, the National Audit Office report also shows the King pays the rent in royal palaces for Andrew Mountbatten-Windsor's daughters, Princesses Eugenie and Beatrice, who are not working royals. It's the first report into royal residences in 20 years. A new report has sounded the alarm over a diminishing amount of local children's television on Australian screens. Jason Katsaris reports.
1: The report by Melbourne's RMIT University states that Australian kids' TV is navigating a profound cultural and industrial crisis after the removal of commercial quotas in 2020 triggered a 97% collapse in commercial investment. It also says the rising costs of live-action production has seen the ABC's output of children's content reduced by nearly 60%. Since 2019, local screen content fosters social cohesion, according to the report, especially in the wake of the under-16s social media ban. It recommends mandates on local investment on both TV and streaming.
0: And the state government has announced extended trading hours for licensed venues screening Soccer World Cup matches. Socceroos matches will also be broadcast live at Northbridge Piazza, just north of the CBD. The tournament begins next Friday with the Socceroos' first match on Sunday, the 14th of June. Sport and Recreation Minister Rita Saffiotti says the Piazza event will not be a place for hooliganism.
2: We've liaised with, as part of setting this up, with the City of Perth, of course, so we're going to have ongoing security. But again, Our expectation is that this will be a family affair.
0: Perth's weather mostly sunny tomorrow. The slight chance of a shower in the northwest of the city, near zero chance elsewhere. Light winds, a top of 22 degrees for Saturday after an overnight low of 7. Looking ahead, 22 also on Sunday, but with a shower or two. Right now in the city, it's 16.9 degrees. That's the latest from the ABC Newsroom. It's now 11:05.
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12: Dan Rankin is a Narrangeri man and a hip-hop artist who performs under the name of Trials. Dan's from Adelaide originally, but his early years were spent in the rolling green hills of Wales, of all places, with his mum.

0: When Dan returned to Adelaide, he fell in with the city's raucous and dynamic hip-hop scene. And a car crash that might have killed him instead enabled him to buy a set of turntables and a microphone. And Dan started a group called Funk Oars, a group that is still loved and revered today.
1: It's so good.
0: Then Dan met Briggs, another Indigenous rapper, and the two men decided to go absolutely all out to make an album that would say everything they wanted to say. And Dan figured that this would be their only record. They would burn the house of their career down and end everything for them in the music industry, but that's not what happened.
1: You can call it what you want, but it just don't mean a thing. No, it just don't mean a thing.
0: Their album, Reclaim Australia, was a massive award-winning hit. Dan, aka Trials, has become one of the country's most outstanding hip-hop producers and writers and rappers. He's collaborated with Hilltop Hoods, Archie Roach, Paul Kelly and Thelma Plum. And now he's just released his debut solo album called Hendel, which is something like an origin story. Hello, Dan. Welcome to you, sir.
2: Thank you so much for that introduction that made me feel like a fever dream in real time was happening, hearing about somebody else's life.
0: Oh, this is me, right? That kind of feeling.
2: Oh, yeah. He sounds interesting.
0: So some of your earliest memories are from Wales in the UK. What kind of pictures do you have in your head in Wales? Is it that kind of rolling green lush hills, or is it more like post-industrial Wales?
2: It was green hills, but the actual centre part where I lived, which is called Gwent Tredegar, very much stone, very much small houses squashed in like sardines. Lots of two-storey houses, but very thin houses. So council estates everywhere, but just on the other side of that fence, giant green hills covered in Wales's finest cow manure.
0: Did it feel like home to you when you were little?
2: I don't know if I've really ever felt that to compare it to. I'm not sure.
0: How were your Welsh grandparents with you when you were little?
2: They were amazing. I can't fault how much effort they put in with me to make me feel like I wasn't othered as much as the other kids or family members may have made me feel at that time. I'm pretty sure that it would have been difficult for them, knowing that they were from a certain generation, from a certain time, and I was not like anybody else in that town, so there would have been a certain explanation that probably had to come with introducing me, and I'm hyper aware that they would have made a lot of allowances for me to be comfortable. So I appreciate everything they did and tried to do for me, for sure.
0: No, not too many Indigenous Australian kids in that part of Wales.
2: Not a whole lot. There's not many people that make it over there. So landing in a place that was supposed to be home, surrounded by kids that didn't look like me, didn't sound like me, was just discombobulating, I guess. I didn't know where I fit in at all, at home or at school or in a game of rugby where I was constantly being targeted immediately, easily standing out amongst all those kids. I didn't quite ever have a space there at all.
0: Any time you would have been introduced to anyone would have been accompanied with an explanation too, wouldn't it? Was that the thing?
2: I just felt like that was always happening before I'd even walk in the room too. And then when I walk in the room, it'd be a big record skip moment. Always the whole thing would screech and, well, you're wondering how I got here. You know, big zoom in, close up moment of me, panned down on the camera. It was flight or fight responses to every situation I was in. Even just going to the delicatessen, you know, like they knew that I wasn't from there. It was an interesting, combative environment to be my home.
0: How about school? Were you on your own at school or were you able to forge friendships with other outsiders there?
2: I had friends who I thought were my friends until I started recounting these stories to my wife about my favourite memories, you know. And a lot of them would end in situations that these guys would set me up in or being beaten up quite a lot. I suffered a lot of violence at the hands of my school friends. Most of my memories are running through those big green hills from those kids and having cow stuff put in my hair, like my head, my face. It was one of my formative memories to understand that hatred is just a thing that you are completely taught. Like you don't inherently feel the need to do that to somebody. Nobody does.
0: You've said that a lot of your memories from that time are of being on the ground looking up at people above you, people beating you up.
2: Yep. I remember just getting it done to me thinking like, man, I wonder what happened to them.
0: You thought that at the time?
2: Yeah. All that happening to me was almost like existentially happening to somebody else, you know, or very out-of-body experience. But I was very

0: very present when I saw my nana's reaction to me having all of this over my face, whether it was the blood or the stuff they rubbed into me. That's when I realized, oh, something really bad's happened.
1: Even then you were wondering, if they're doing this to me, what's happening to this kid is doing to me at home?
0: 100%. Always, yeah. Because I know that that's, it's learnt behavior. Like, it just is. No one is inherently born with hate towards anyone. Like, I'm sure of it.
1: So your mum told you you were born in Adelaide, Australia. You're Indigenous to Australia.
0: Yeah.
1: All those things. Tell me about your parents and how they met, what you know.
0: What I do know is very fractured as it is, but I know for a fact that they met when they were very young, which is a thing that I had to keep in mind a lot when I was trying to process my relationship with them is, what was I doing when I was 16 and 17 years old? Oh my God, I couldn't hold a job, let alone a conversation. Like I couldn't be anything that they were forced to be. They were out of their element very quickly. My dad was quite a promising boxer at one point. He would have had a pretty solid career as a boxer if he had stuck with it. Incredible artist. Made quite a living as a tattooist, self-funded in many of his prison stints. My mum worked in many different industries along the way, wherever she could to support me. She definitely tried her best, and maintaining culture was a big thing for me. When they split up, she was very hyper aware that that's something I should have in my life. And as a white woman from Wales, that's a lot to have traditional law put in your plate that you have to dish out to your son to keep him hyper aware of what's going on. So I know that those two had a rough start, and I think it just got rougher from there.
1: You don't, of course, remember fleeing Adelaide, but what does your mum tell you about fleeing Adelaide and going back to her home country of Wales?
0: I do remember the leaving of the house. I do remember in the middle of the night waking up and being pulled out of the house. I remember that, and I remember going to a train station. I remember the train coming, and then I remember waking up in Wales a few years later. And we left because of a very, very violent situation that my mom had determined was going to get worse and was not good for me. I think that she moved and got us out of that for me.
1: If he was a boxer, she must have been in fear of her life.
0: It's one of the things I say on the album is it ain't a scrap when a boxer's your dad trying to make up for all the losses he had. What is the line that you draw there when you're aware of men feeling like it's okay to put hands on women? I mean, it's such a giant thing, especially in Australia. Why do we not talk about it? We talk about everything else. Everything. The things that shouldn't be on the front page get hot. Property. Big real estate. Like, why do we not talk about this systemic issue that's been around for so, so long now? Even for the benefit of the fellas to understand that this might be happening and your mate may or may not be responsible for it, or they may or may not have been in a household where this happened, you know? It's been a big driving thing for me to explain that men are around this, even if they're not perpetrators, you know? They're around it and we're aware of it and we should be vocally calling that out. And it's my responsibility to do that as a person who saw it and is the product of it, you know?
1: Even though you're on the other side of the world, could you see a kind of anxiety and fear that remained in your mother, fear of your father?
0: Of course, yeah. So when we left, it was a case of not talking to any of that side of my family because we couldn't tell them where we were because he was a pretty resourceful guy.
1: And in doing so, they cut you off from the culture too.
0: Exactly.
1: So you missed out on all the good stuff growing up.
0: Yeah, and she was hyper aware of that. She knew what that was going to be, and she only had as much as she had to give me, you know, which was like 12 cassettes of Dreaming Stories that we would listen to over and over and stuff. And there was only so much you can give, you know, and she definitely gave it. That's for sure.
1: Today I'm with hip-hop artist, performer, producer, Trials, a.k.a. Dan Rankin. He's just released his debut solo album that's called Hendel. So over time, your mum eventually brought you both back to Australia.
0: Yeah.
1: Tell me about the very odd story that's the catalyst for all that.
0: Well, it was a big old day at my house. It was my birthday that week.
1: And how old were you at this time?
0: I'm going to say about 6 or 7-ish. And my mum went overboard with gifts, you know, and I knew that she'd done something really cool for the birthday. And you know, that like that's that real unmistakable, that smug look that your parents get when they know they got you a banger. Like, I can't wait till he opens this, you know. I remember opening it up and it was, a wrestling ring with a bunch of these wrestling figures that you'd stick your thumbs in and have these little wars. And
1: I remember them.
0: They were amazing.
1: Yeah.
0: And it was like, it was my dream. Like the ring and Junkyard Dog, which looked like my uncle's. And like, I had Macho Man and all these characters. And I was on such a high that day. So I'm upstairs playing. And I remember hearing some people yelling downstairs. And I was like, what? Oh, I wonder what that's about. And I honestly thought for a second that my dad had found us. And I was like, oh, man, this is odd. What a day. And a police officer walked up the stairs and he started taking my wrestling figures. And I was like, this is not fair. Like, and then he just packed them all up, took them away and said nothing to me. I was like, that's a strange thing. And I realized very late in the day that those expensive gifts had come via cheap means. And I mean it when I say she did her best. She tried her best to do everything to make me feel loved. And a few days after that, I woke up in the middle of the night to a man in the corner of the room, the size of the room, in full traditional garb, just looking at me with the biggest, most boomiest voice ever, telling me that I had made a big mistake and it was time to go home. And you need to get back there now, as you are very important to your family. I just woke up screaming and my mum ran up the stairs and she seemed to have known what I just went through before I did. And it was only a few weeks after that that we ended up back in Australia.
1: Have you heard similar stories like that of a man, a traditional man standing in the corner of the bedroom telling people to do things like that?
0: Not until the last few years where I opened up to a few friends of mine, Indigenous brothers of mine. Shared stories with those guys about what had happened to me. And before I could finish, they had to tell me where they had saw that fella too in their life and how pivotal that moment was for them. And all three of us are sitting around, gives me shivers still, in this little park together, just going, man, like there's a reason we're all here together right now.
1: Did this guy really frighten you?
0: Yes. Yeah. It didn't feel like the open arms come home, we'd love to have you invitation. It didn't seem like I had a choice.
1: Did you ever sense who that figure was? An ancestor, maybe?
0: Yeah, I think I came to terms with the fact that it could be my great-grandfather, who I'm named after. So my middle name is Hendel, and that's what I based my entire album around. And it was my way to say, thank you. You know, when the metaphysical happens or something you can leave up to interpretation, I acknowledge it. And that's all I can do.
1: And at this point, your mum felt safe enough to bring you back to Australia with her?
0: I think that she knew that I was suffering pretty hard in Wales too. So I developed quite a hard nervous tic at this point, like akin to almost a small seizure type of thing, where my body would have this jerking reaction, which felt like I would tick up a little piece of stress off every once in a while. So this is what led to me all these ECG tests and whatnot when I was a child to figure out what's going on with this kid where he's physically manifesting stress now.
1: And this is after you've had this vision of a traditional man in your bedroom?
0: Yep. Yeah.
1: And so Mum thought it was time to go back?
0: She thought it was time to go back because looks like Dan is actually deteriorating a little bit over here. So as risky as it was back here, this is why I say it all the time, she did her best.
1: So you returned to Adelaide.
0: It was wonderful. It was the exact place that I dreamt it to be, except that all of my friends definitely felt like I was from somewhere else again. And I'm like, when everyone's telling me to go back to where I've come from, where is that? If I go here and they say it, but then I go back here and they just told me to do it. The Kuala Lumpur sort of in the middle, and I'm certainly not from there. Like, where is it, guys?
1: Still, you're in, you know, Ngurundjeri land up South Australia, isn't it?
0: Yeah. So, like, it's all basically Murray Bridge. You go up a little bit further to the north, about an hour and a half, and then on the right, you'll be Lake Alexandria. There's a big giant cliff there, and that's where Rowcan is. So, it's next to a small place called Meningie as well. But from Rowcan all the way down to Victor Harbour, which is the South Adelaide, that's all Ngurundjeri land. So, all the waterways down there, so water birds and reeds and baskets and all these type of beautiful, just hand tactile activities are very strong within my family.
1: So, you'd been obedient to the instruction you'd been given by the vision of the traditional man. Yeah. I have to ask, did the tics and seizures stop after that?
0: Yeah, it did. It did come out when I was drinking a lot when I was younger. It would just manifest because I would lose this little bit of inhibition and and it would just show itself straight away. So my friends would be like, what's that? Oh, well, here's this little trick.

0: I picked up in Wales. And I told them all about it, and I was very honest with them. And they were beautiful with it, because my friends, especially Sester and Hans, who I performed the Oars with, both from unstable homes as well. Our first album was called Who's Your Stepdaddy, because all three of us had broken homes and we come from that. You know, we wanted to pay complete respect to the fact that everyone's got this kind of wrong along the way somewhere.
1: So when you got back to Adelaide, what about your dad? Did your mum end up reconnecting with him anyway?
0: Yeah, they gave it another shot, and they got married again when he was in prison, which was an event too, which I'm sort of only reminded from the photos. I'm in those photos.
1: And... Oh, he got married. They got married with him still in prison.
0: Yeah. Why? So there's a lot of time I spent with him afterwards was with the cuffs on and locked to a table, et cetera. So, you know, trying to hug your dad, who you barely know at that point, in prison greens with his arms only reaching a couple of half a metres or something, is already a pretty confronting way to form a relationship with someone.
1: And what kind of things was he telling you?
0: I couldn't remember an actual word he ever said to me. I think the entire environment was just so hyper. It just felt so hyper bright, and everything was just very sensory overload when I was in those places. Like, I've gone into a lot of correctional facilities on my own accord to do workshops and talking and outreach programs, and it always gives me the same feeling when I first walk in there as what I did when I was a child.
1: What, the sharp intake of breath?
0: And everything just becomes white, very bright, and it overtakes my senses. I know it's probably the flight in me just going, get out of here, man. Because I'm usually walking in to go see somebody and be forced into this emotional conversation with someone who I'm barely attached to at this point.
1: What happened to that reunion of your mum and dad?
0: Didn't last long, surprisingly. You know, it's a plot twist. It did not last long. I think he's a product of his environment, that's for sure, but he is a habitual line stepper. He is a repeat offender of some sorts, you know, and it didn't last too long.
1: So this is the thing you've had to live with, really, the fact that you are connected to this incredibly ancient and beautiful cultural tradition, mm-hmm. but your point of access is kind of guarded by this very violent and dangerous man.
0: Yeah, yeah.
1: So I suppose you're conscious of that, and you're conscious that you're missing out on something, but you can't get across that threshold. Mm-hmm. So is this why when you said you feel kind of like nowhere is home in a way?
0: Very much. It's always been strange to me to be put in these situations where I'm supposed to be familiar with it already, or it's just like, you know, family, you know, like this is your cousin. You're supposed to have this innate connection to them or something like that. And when you're meeting people for the first time halfway across the world and being thrown into these speed dating family situations, like, you guys are linked forever now. What if they don't like me? What if I don't like them? Are you sure? It was strange. And I know that the people that were in my life and around me, I think all of them honestly, earnestly tried. I really do. I really, really do. I don't have ill will towards any of them, even my dad. I can't anymore, because seeing my parents as people and understanding that they're humans and they're fallible and we're all just the product of whatever we've been dealt is in how we deal with it is something that I had to understand. Is I'm the product of this, and how do I deal with that now that I have my own two little products at home?
1: I went to your album launch, and it wasn't just you playing the music, it was music you'd written and produced, you were performing it. There was your artwork on screens all over the place. Yeah. There's a lot of stuff coming roaring out of you. So were you that kid always drawing, or that kid who's always trying to fiddle and make things, live inside your head and make your own little empire of creativity?
0: Before I got the wrestling ring, like, my main toy was just a pile of junk at the back that I would try and make this short circuit robot out of, you know what I mean? Just praying that if I got the combination right, I'd have a mate. I know if I didn't find music or music find me, I would have been a cartoonist of some sort for sure. Just whatever could get this across.
1: Had you grown up with a lot of music in the house?
0: Not so much, nah. Like, I don't remember it too much. Like, I only remember a handful of songs, like, it's just staples, like Four Non Blondes my mum would play over and over again.
1: And what about hip-hop? I'm hearing a bit of Public Enemy in your early stuff. You're listening to a lot of that when you're young? Is that what it is?
0: The first time I heard that, I heard Public Enemy and N.W.A. as a child, and I was terrified, and I loved it.
2: Bang! Caught you looking for the same thing. It's a new thing. Check out this. I bring all the rope
0: below. I'm like, whatever this is dangerous. And they're talking about things that are familiar to me, like situations that I'm very, very acquainted with, like whether it be like there's police in the streets or my cousins do this or this is what it looks like. I'm like, yeah, I've been in that kind of area before. Tell me more about it. And the beats just sounded hard and I loved turning them up. I just put my headphones on. I would get lost in liner notes. I would, anything I'd get my hands on, I would read that back to front and try and find out who did what. Like, I'd get a Parliament Funkadelic record and who's B. Collins and what has he done?
1: Bootsy Collins.
0: And then I'd be on a trip for like, okay, and what has this guy done? When they'd informed all of my productions, so I'd start sampling jazz records or, you know, P-Funk or anything I'd get my hands on because I just love listening to Sun Little or all these interesting little textures that I'd never heard before, which just dripped and bled soul all through it. And I'd never really heard that music before until I got thrown into the hard wave of an NWA, and that was scary and satisfying at the same time.
1: Now, as I hinted at in the introduction, you got yourself a pair of turntables the hard way, and I don't mean through shoplifting, I mean the hardest way possible. Tell me it is how you managed to get hold of a couple of turntables and a mic.
0: Yeah, I wouldn't recommend this. I was driving a car, passenger seat in the front, and my older brother was driving the car, my younger brother in the back, leaving a little T junction. And there was just a very overzealous driver coming our way, way too fast. We smash, my brother and I get out after the windscreen is kind of cracked where I'm in the front. So I've busted that open a bit with my head and my wrist. So my whole arm kind of collapses and I break my wrist a couple of times. And, you know, after an event like that, you're kind of shell-shocked and you're like, I'm all good, you know? So I'm sitting there getting checked out, like, everything's fine. Don't worry about me. And they're like, what about all this and this and these little marks? I'm like, it's little red marks, nothing. And then the red mark got bigger and bigger and bigger. I'm like, oh man, I've really done a mischief here. And I broke my wrist in a couple of different ways. But we ended up getting offered a payout, which was either have your medical bills looked after for life for this exact reason here. Right, take care of that.
1: That's option A.
0: Option A. Or option B, $5,000.
1: And you went for option B?
0: Well, I'm 16, so I went head first into option B. I'm no looking back. I'm like, $5,000? I couldn't even imagine what that looked like at that point. And I had always dreamt of having a pair of turntables and especially a pair of Technics 1200s. And I knew for a fact that they're about $1,500 each. So I could get two of those if I do that and maybe a really cheap mixer. And then if I save on that, I could buy a microphone from Tandy Electronics. They've got a $15 clear red one there. I know it. And I'm going. So I took my money and I never looked back.
1: How transformative is that moment for you in your life looking back?
0: It's the bookmark for me. I know it. Like, I would have never, ever had access to that type of money. No chance. There is no way I would have seen $5,000 in the next 10 to 20 years. I guarantee you that. So to be able to throw it all against the wall and come out with a pair of turntables.
1: It's worked out.
0: It's worked out okay. Again, don't recommend this to anybody.
1: So you moved out of the family home after your mum had remarried and you got some stepbrothers and sisters. You moved out with a friend when you were still a teenager. Tell me about the place and the scene you moved into in Adelaide.
0: My family home at that point was pretty stable, so I can't say I moved out of a dangerous home, but I moved into one. That's for sure. Me and my friend, we were 16, 17 years old in a very small council house that we were paying $50 a week. And I just had freedom for the first time in my entire life. I had turntables. I had a love of writing songs, of making music, of playing music. And I had nobody to tell me to turn it down. I had no doors to close. And me and my friend created a cool little environment to make a mess first and then make music second.
1: Make a mess first, which is always the prerequisite for making art, as it turns out.
0: Evidently.
1: So how did this then lead you into starting the band Funkors, which, like I said, is still remembered and loved to this day?
0: I love those guys desperately. I met Honson first. I was at Hackham South Primary School, which is a area in Adelaide, which at that time wasn't too crash hot with opportunities. We lived in the exact same street, you know what I mean, like the same area. We had nothing in common besides no friends. So me and him were just like inseparable since that. Yeah. And I'd started to find a community online because I didn't know of any people in Adelaide that liked hip-hop music. I didn't think anyone in Australia liked hip-hop music. And I got given a cassette tape one day. On one side of it was Wu-Tang Clan, and the other side of it was a EP called Back Once Again by the Hilltop Hoods. And I'd never heard that music with that.

0: accent before.
1: The Australian accent.
0: The Australian accent.
1: More than that, the suburban Australian
0: that
1: accent.
0: That Australian Adelaidean accent. Coming through on a rap song, it blew my mind. So I caught a train to the city and I bought the record. I go home, I put it on, and I'm reading the liner notes like I do. And on the back it said, manufactured in Lonsdale, South Australia. And that's the next suburb from Hackham where me and Honson grew up. And I'm like, how's this made here in this industrial area? What? How does that happen? It was right next door to me.
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1: Today I am with hip-hop artist, performer, producer and painting artist Trials, a.k.a. Dan Rankin. Dan has just released his debut solo album that's called Hendel. After the headlines, there's plenty more to Dan's story. 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
3: Garrett Mundy in the Perth newsroom. The Coalition is reiterating its calls for a longer Senate inquiry into the government's sweeping tax changes. The reforms passed the lower house yesterday but still need sign-off in the Senate. Deputy Opposition Leader Jane Hume says the planned two-day inquiry isn't long enough and has left the door open to doing a deal with the Greens to secure a longer probe. Australia's financial regulator says it's taking action against so-called finfluencers who provide financial advice on social media without the appropriate licensing. ASIC Commissioner Alan Kirkland has told a Senate estimates hearing the agency has carried out two rounds of compliance activity targeting finfluencers. He says it's resulted in formal warning letters being issued to a number of people. And Shark Bay police have scaled back the search for a missing 36-year-old man at Steep Point. Chanthorn Mooun has not been located after extensive air and sea searches taking place since Wednesday. Shark Bay police are continuing coastal patrols with drones to assist in ongoing efforts.

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1: Today I'm with Dan Rankin, a.k.a. Trials. Dan is a Nurundjeri man and hip-hop artist, performer, producer. He's from Adelaide. Early years spent in the rolling green hills of Wales, returned to Adelaide, fell in with the city's raucous, dynamic hip-hop scene, started a band called The Funk Oars, and now he's released his first solo album called Hendel. So we were just talking before about how you had a car crash, got some money with that, bought a couple of turntables and a cheap mic. You look at the liner notes of the Hilltop Hoods and it's saying, this is made in the next suburb, and that's the profound impact.
2: It is mind-blowing to me that that thing that I'm idolising, that I'm hearing that sounds world-class, is made next door. Killed me. And I got out a pen and paper and I started writing a letter to that straight away. I was like, I need to tell these guys I fucking love them. So I sent them a letter saying, my name is Dan. I love rap music. Does anybody else like rap music in Australia? What's going on? Can I meet anybody? How do you do this? And I got a letter back, and the letter had a bunch of CDs and a vinyl and a phone number. And it was signed by someone called Barry, and in brackets, DJ Debris, Hilltop Hoods. And it was his contact, another person's contact. Here's a little internet forum you should be associated with. Here's my new record. Here's another thing coming out. Here's where I live. Come over and make some beats. I constantly sing these guys' praises. Like, I would not be me without those dudes.
1: I'm going to play one of your tracks from The Funk Oars. This is called It's All Good.
2: This song. Yeah.

0: Look, shoot me down in flames here, Dan, but I detect a hint of sarcasm in that line. It's all good.
1: You know, just every once in a while, the Oz might be known for dripping, soaking wet sarcasm.
0: I've seen plenty of your film clips, and I get this sense that there's this thing that's bursting out of you guys, out of the three of you. You've got so much to say, and there's so much humour and pleasure and a bit of anger and a bit of all those things that really makes it quite electrifying and exciting.
1: You just grew up in an area that didn't feel like that.
0: What happened the first time you start performing these things and you can start to make a room full of people in Adelaide lose their minds over you?
1: It was, you felt like Geppetto at some point pulling these things and everyone was bumping up and down to the moments that you planned. It was like, how is this a real thing? I don't understand how you guys like the same thing I like. Oh, goodness, this is going to be a good old time up here for the next hour and change. We found our home up there on stage big time. We loved performing with each other. Like, the crowd was a bonus. Like, us three up there having fun was paramount. And I think that energy fed everywhere else.
0: I came out of a scene in Canberra, music scene in Canberra, where everyone is desperate to make their own fun. Everyone's got a million things to say. They're kind of really excited by what's happening in the music world elsewhere in the world. But all our stuff that came out sounds, you know, a bit, you know, it's all done on a four track somewhere or something. And it does sound pretty tinny. What I'm hearing with your stuff is it's so beautifully produced. Is that you or is the guys from the Hilltop Hoods? How are you getting that rich, powerful production?
1: We were very, very fortunate to be surrounded by people who knew what to do, you know, and especially Barry. Debris is a savant, and that guy is the reason why a lot of people sound like they do and sound like themselves even, you know. Barry gave me the ability to find my voice and be able to go, okay, that's what I sound like as a producer.
0: And listening back to it now, do you recognise that as something that absolutely shows how it felt to be a teenager in the outer burbs of Adelaide in that period?
1: Yeah, very much. Like I say often, all those records were made by dumb kids for dumb kids.
0: Yeah.
1: Have it. Have that time. You know, it's supposed to be run by the youth, and that energy there is to be discovered, because all you can hear is potential. The good and the bad part is, like, this guy's got a lot of learning to do. It's going to be great.
0: But you're too young to know what's impossible or
1: you don't
0: what's
1: even
0: too
1: think
0: hard
1: about tomorrow at that point. You know what I mean? The present is all that matters.
0: Now, you guys wrote a song about Larry Emder, TV presenter, who is kind of famously a very nice man, actually. Mm-hmm. Tell me about the night he actually showed up at one of your gigs.
1: We did a tour, and every single day we took a photo with the television with Larry in the background and just tagged him. Good morning, Larry. Every day. And then we wrote the song. It's like, if this isn't got his attention yet, we need to write an entire song about him.
2: We in a one-horse race here. Larry E in the place here. Now everyone pretend to be like Larry Emder, but you never quite like him, so check it out.
1: The song has nothing to do with Larry Emder except for the chorus, but we say his name over and over again. So his son Jai heard the record. Jai passed it to Larry, and Larry got in contact with us. And we said to him, we are playing a lovely venue called The Basement in Sydney, and we would love it if you pulled up. We have this part in our show where it's somewhat of a choose-your-own-adventure, if you will. We used to have a big spinning wheel behind us where we'd pull it down and, you know, you could win a prize, and mostly it's all booby prizes. You're going to get stitched up on stage in front of us, and we're going to have a great time watching this. And it would start with, usually, we would come out with a plate of Weet-Bix. Sterling silver.
0: See, it's funny already. Okay. All right,
1: The audacity of Larry Emder holding a sterling silver plate packed of Weet-Bix already.
0: Yep.
1: Big pyramid of this. Come out, find a lovely two guests in the audience, bring them up. And then by the end of this song, the winner who has eaten the most of these Weet-Bix without a single touch of liquid wins.
0: So these are perfectly dry Weet-Bix, are they?
1: And perfectly dry humans, perfectly dry everything at this point.
0: There's not a drop of milk in this silver bowl of Weet-Bix.
1: And okay. I implore you, if you have one, if you're lucky enough to have a Weet-Bix right now, go and get it and you eat one and let me know how that goes for you.
0: What kind of mess does that make on stage?
1: You can imagine confetti, but more cardboard and salivary. Partially ingested all over the stage, and I would usually be on that stage with no shoes on, so I had lots of that on my feet. And Larry Emder is the best sport in the world for being the host and holder of the Weet-Bix.
0: So your feet are, they're barefoot. Your feet are probably getting a bit sweaty. You're performing. So you've got kind of like gluggy...
1: I've got like gluggy Weet-Bix paste all over my feet from someone's half-eaten breakfast. Larry Emder's looking at me like, what's happening? And I'm not too sure at this point either. All I know is we've got about another contractually obliged 25 minutes to finish this set, and then we'll be out of here for someone else to clean up the awful, awful mess that we've left behind.
0: Did he have a good time?
1: He had the best
0: time. Of course he did.
1: Time.
0: Yeah. You mentioned before you had a bit of a drinking issue at some point, and this is when your drinking started to take off.
1: Mm.
0: Was alcohol, I don't know, was heavy drinking something that was normalised in that? Was that part of the scene at the time?
1: Yeah, it was a part of my life already at the time. Like, as long as I can remember, it's been in the fridge, you know. Like, I've had this aversion to white cask wine my whole life because it's just been there all the time, you know. Everything was paired with alcohol all the time. I fell head first into it because it hit every marker that I was looking for as a far of disassociating myself from thinking about what had led me to where I am or tomorrow, just the idea of having to deal with another day. It was intoxicating in every way, right? It was a big old embrace that I was looking for.
0: And there's a great big rider with every show, isn't there?
1: It's encouraged. Yeah. It's encouraged. It's celebrated. It's, you know, you feel like you earned a reward and you pair it with that. And then as soon as you do that, you have this reward mechanism that is locked in your brain and you start to understand that the hooks are in deep and it's up to you to disassociate those two things together. It took me a long time to understand that, oh, I don't deserve this.
0: Tell me how you met Briggs, your future collaborator, your co-founder of AB Original With, for the first time.
1: I'm in Melbourne Corner Hotel playing with the Fonkers. We're doing a set and there was this guy in the front row just doing these pointing eyes and pointing back, them ones.
0: Like with two fingers pointing at his eyes?
1: My eyes back at you. Yeah.
0: Looking at you.
1: Uh-huh.
0: And what did you think that meant at the time?
1: Oh, no.
0: What, do you want to beat you up or something?
1: This is going
0: to
1: be a confrontation.
0: Right.
1: Yeah, immediately, because he's hanging over the barrier just the whole set. We get off the stage and Honson comes up to me. He's like, did you see that guy at the front? He's clearly trying to get your attention. And I was like, I did see that guy. I'm going to go deal with that. So I walk back out and he's still there. And I was like, hey, bro, what's up? Again, same look. And he goes, you look like me, bros. And I go, yeah. And he goes, I don't see many people like us doing this. And I go, no. He goes, you want to come to my house? Where do you live? Like, I live in Adelaide. Pull up. And he came for 2 weeks and he stayed for 8 or 9 months.
0: So the two fingers towards the eyes and back at you, that's like, I see you.
1: I see you. You look like me. We look like each other. I don't see anyone else in this room that looks like us.
0: So you became fast friends.
1: Immediately.
0: And how quickly did you click?
1: Oh, me and Briggs from day one, like always. So the very first demo tape that he's got out called Homemade Bombs, I produced the title track on that. Like, we have been thick since the jump. So when he came to my house for those 2 weeks and his mail started arriving at my house a few weeks later, I realized pretty quickly, like, I have a family friend here now.
0: So there was no announcement, there's just the mail comes in.
1: That's exactly how Briggs does.
0: Okay. In Adelaide. So then the two of you decided to put this extraordinary album out, Reclaim Australia. Mm. Like I said, there was an idea you had, I don't know if you both had this, that this would be somehow a way of burning down the house. Or to use another kind of American baseball analogy, leaving it all out on the field. Is 100%. That what it was?
1: It was career-ending objectives. We were trying to leave it all on the table. Because the things that we talked about then and even now are not incredibly palatable to a lot of areas. So we thought, well, let's just burn it all down on the way out. And we found ourselves in Sydney together one weekend. We booked a studio and we wrote 5 of the songs that ended up on the 10-track album that weekend. And we treated it like we had the mixtape energy, which was capturing the energy in the room at that time. And that was paramount to us. You know, like, we have to make this sound like the room right now and give our nieces and nephews the record that we grew up on without the New York attitude to it. So the sounds of the West Coast hip hop stuff and the sounds of the East Coast conscious rap stuff, we took that and tried to make our version of that album so that our nieces and nephews could play that instead of the things that we played growing up.
2: You can come and wave your flag, but it don't mean a thing to me. No, it just don't mean a thing.
0: So you made an album. It's very powerful. It's musically wonderful. And it's you're saying all these things that you think are unsayable about Australia Day, mm-hmm. about racism, about violence, domestic violence, all these other things, mm-hmm. these things that you really care about and you wanted to get down on the record. You felt it was unsayable. And then when you released it, everyone went, thank God someone's saying this, right?
1: Yeah. As soon as we won some arias, we said, well, you made a mistake now, guys. You're giving us the credibility to stand next to you guys? Wow, okay.
2: But we can come together, yeah. talk about the weather, call that Australia Day. I said, how about March 8th?
3: That's a good one.
2: And we can do it on your nan's grave.
0: So I can't help but feel, and I don't know how you feel about making this kind of a pronouncement, that there's a kind of a lesson for any creative artist in this. The attitude you went into when you made that, the idea that you were going to set fire to the house and see mm-hmm. what happened, and then you sell a ton of records.
1: Mm-hmm.
0: You're all over Triple J.
1: Yep.
0: You win all these ARIA awards.
1: Mm-hmm.
0: And really, for the first time, people are really seeing you. You become in demand as a producer.
1: Yep.
0: And you become one of the most important figures in Australian contemporary music at this point. I know you don't like pomposity. And
1: it's
0: you might
1: bizarre.
0: Think it, I know you don't feel like making any pompous statements. But nonetheless, do you think there's a lesson there for any creative artist?
1: You know, the one lesson that I've definitely learned every single time and time again is just trust yourself. It sounds so basic, whether it's your gut, your instinct, or your ear. I tried to be trained. I tried to do SAE and tried to learn how to do audio engineering, and it didn't work for me. I see numbers and I just melt. I can't do them. So when I was trying to do audio engineering, I couldn't understand it. And as soon as I get into a studio and put my hands on a tactile dial, I know the sound I want to hear, you know? So I've always been a big believer of just trust yourself. That is going to get you further than any education can.
0: In the midst of all this excitement, you met your wife, Katie. Tell me how you met Katie.
1: Oh, my God. I'm so lucky. I actually knew Katie already. We had adjacent high school friends. So we knew each other for when we were younger. And then I didn't see her for years and years and years and years and years. So I'm in the oars at this point. This is like 2006. We've just done our second album. And I'm at a bar one day. And I see this guy wearing a giant starter jacket. So back in the days, they'd have these big Charlotte Hornet jackets, which were just notorious in the graffiti circle. Like, if you had that jacket, you're probably going to get robbed. Like, it was a big deal, you know? So I walked in and I saw this guy wearing a jacket like that, but instead of the Charlotte Hornets guy, it had a Welsh dragon on there. And I was like, whoa, that's one of the coolest jackets I've seen with a thing that I'm familiar with. So I just stumbled up to the dude and said, hey, bro, that's the coolest jacket I've ever seen, man. And he's like, wow, that's a cool jacket too. I don't know what I was wearing, but I was like, thanks, brother. And I bought him a beer and we started drinking and talking. And then his dad came over and I started drinking and talking with his dad. And they're from Wales. And they started telling me about Wales and they're from North Wales. And I'm like, oh, I'm from South Wales and so on and so. And then his sister comes over and it's Katie. And I'm like, she said, how do you know my family? Do you know my brother Dan? And I was like, oh, this is... Oh, my goodness. So I had the greatest introduction ever to her family.
0: He was called Dan as well?
1: Her brother's called Dan, yeah.
0: Right.
1: Yeah.
0: So you two got married. You got two kids now.
1: We do.
0: What did becoming a dad do to your sense of who you are, where you come from, all of that?
1: It gave me the drive to do a lot of tough things that I knew that I had to do, mostly discovering a lot of that culture that I had either lost or not had access to, because I knew that it was my responsibility to pass that down to them. And I didn't want to give them the fractured learning that I had with a few words sparingly that I know. And I wanted to be able to be that resource for them big time. So
0: how did you do that? How did you reach out to that?
1: I started doing courses, lessons, as tertiary as it gets, to try and understand my culture and where I'm from. And it was...
0: Well, you couldn't just walk into the community one day and say,
1: The person that I would do that with is no longer here anymore. That was my guy. So my Uncle Henry was the guy that gave me my name, Crowley. He's the guy that introduced me to a lot of lore in Ralkin. So that's the fellow that I would have lent on for everything. So when he passed away, that was my phone a friend, you know? And a lot of my family haven't been afforded the chance to learn their language, And that was a big thing for me to try and undertake myself, you know. It was a thing to not be scared of and just to understand that I have to be able to show the cool side of this and make it a nice normal thing. So my daughter will be walking around all the time. Oh, that's a, see that little Minuan Kelly over there? And just like, oh, I do see that little dog, Daisy. That's beautiful. Like, she talks more Nut and Jerry than I do. She can play more chords than I can at 6 years old. Like,
0: it's annoying the way kids can do that, isn't it?
1: They're so talented. Like, they are... not going to struggle for much. And as we were saying earlier, sometimes I think about sprinkling a little bit of struggle over there just to give them some reality, but it's easier this way. I love the fact that they have no idea or concept of what a struggle is at the moment. It's so foreign to them, and that's worth every single part of me undertaking these little journeys.
0: And how about the drinking? What was the point when you got the insight? Because when you're in that world of performing and there's the rider, there is that culture of heroic drinking and all of that, and it's like, oh, I got so pissed, all that. What point did you get the insight that this is not good and this has to stop?
1: It was 1,000% my wife's idea. All the good things are in my life. We were just over 5 years ago on New Year's Eve, me and her at the back of our house, like two bottles of wine. She never had a problem with it. Like, she was a person who could socially drink and then put it away. Like, if I opened a bottle of wine, that's getting finished and I'm probably going to go find some more. You know, like, that's, it just didn't stop if I started. That night, she just mentioned it off the cuff. Like, I might stop tomorrow. I feel like I'm going to feel like crap in the morning. And I was like, yeah, okay. And I said to her, I am not going to quit, but I won't drink at home. She's a very pragmatic person. So when she tries to do something, she researches, she understands the mechanisms that need to be associated with something to get it working. So when she made that decision to give it a go, she started reading different ways to do that. And a lot of them was basically, you know, don't have it around often as well. Just basic, simple things, and try and break these associative mechanisms, like rewarding yourself for a hard day's work or something like that. And she worked hard to do it and she did it. And I thought the only way I could support her was not having it around. Like, that was it. Not having it in the fridge is going to be a big enough thing that I could do. And maybe I'll just go out and get drunk and just not tell her about it or something. You're like, or like come home and not talk about it. I was never trying to do it in a deceitful way, but like, I'm not going to tell her how much of a great time I'm having doing the things that she's trying not to do here. And then it became a week, and then it became 2 weeks, 3 weeks, 4 weeks. There was no alcohol in the house. And then 4 months, 5 months, and now 5 years. You know, it's not a distant memory, because every single day I think about it. Like, that's why I like talking about it. It'd be disingenuous of me to say I kicked it and I don't think about it every day, especially before I go on stage. Like, the idea of that little 3-beer release to get that bit of, just that tiny bit of disconnection where you can hit flow state immediately. Like, you dream of that moment when you're sober and you know that there's a cheat code to get to it. The math is 3 beers equals easy show, you know? So before I do the set is when it hits me the hardest still. Even last night, every single show, I'm 5 years sober, and I just say to my wife or anybody around, oof, this is the moment right now. This is the exact moment right now where the very self-critical guy inside me is going, do it, because I want myself to fail, and I also have that inside me as well. The comfort that gives me, knowing that I'm a little bit fuzzy enough to not think about who I am and all that type of jazz. It's a weird place to be, because I know none of that is good for me. So I would perform like that often and think that I've done an amazing set. And then I'd get back and, you know, see footage or something and be like, that's not how it looked.
0: That's not great. Yeah.
1: That's not what it was like up there. Yeah, it was. That's exactly what it was like.
0: Some years ago, I interviewed a journalist who was an alcoholic, but he'd been sober 35 years. Mm. And called himself an alcoholic, even though he hadn't had a drink in 35 years.
1: Oh, me too. Yeah.
0: And he'd written a book about alcoholism in Australia. Mm-hmm. And he said the two social subgroups that are prone to alcoholism are Irish Australians, Indigenous Australians.
1: Sure.
0: But he said also amongst those two groups are the highest number of teetotalers, the highest percentages of people who don't touch a drop are in those two communities as well. So there's a recognition that there's an issue there and best keep out of it.
1: Yes.
0: What did going sober do for you to begin with? Did it sort of bring in a lot of fear, or something the opposite than that? Was it more like a sense of clarity and peace? I don't know.
1: Now that I'm here, it's definitely that, for sure. But it was really confronting first, because I have the type of brain that doesn't really switch off very easily, which is again why alcohol was so sought after for me, just to slow down a little bit. Having that speed brain sober was really difficult at the start, because You know when you've had a bad night or you've drunk or something and you have all these postmortems the next day, oh, man, I shouldn't have said that. I should have 20 years of those, you know what I mean? Like, oh, man, I did that. Oh, my God. And although I made all those apology texts at the time and, you know, we've gotten through all those things, it's just like, who was I? What was I doing to let myself be the worst version of myself for nothing? To have that one bit of flow state freedom, I just traded it all for that. Like, it didn't make any sense to me. The more and more I thought about what I got out of that, what I got out of giving myself to that, it was not a fair exchange. And I had a lot of time to do this introspective deep dive on not only myself, but my folks as well, and really understanding them. As I was saying earlier, seeing my parents as people is one of the most fundamental things for me as an adult now, to understand that, okay, they're the product of their environment too, and so am I. So what is the difference? What do I have? What have they given me that enables me to end or perpetuate a cycle at the moment? And because I'm in this responsible position of being a parent, is my job to end said cycles. So I took on board that that was a big thing that I was prone to, and if I'm prone to it, I guarantee my children will be. And setting the example that this is just not a home where it is. It's not that, it's not a home where it's normalized, is paramount to me, and I would trade it all every single day. I would sit here and do deep dives and laps around my brain all day long for them not to understand what it feels like to have this association with the smell or the anxiety that there's wine in the fridge or it's Christmas, so everyone's going to be drunk. And at the end of the day, there's going to be fighting on the front lawn. Like, it just has to happen. Like, every single year, this has to happen because we're going to get drunk. And then as soon as Creedence starts playing, someone's getting beaten up. Like, it was just a family function, and that was normal. And normalizing that is not the environment that I wanted my kids to grow up in.
0: So now I'm talking to a man who's very successful at what he's taken a whole lot of risks, and they've paid off creatively for you. And he's got a wonderful marriage, beautiful kids, kind of built a really lovely life and kicked the booze and all those things. And I saw your set last night, and this is a set of songs from your new album, Handel. And hearing you perform those songs, it felt like a kind of an exorcism. You know, there's the great slogan, you know, the old cliche about how to write a novel. It says, write from your wound. And it felt like you've been doing that on this album. Am I right in thinking that?
1: Very much. It was hard to write the songs, even harder to know that I can make that space for someone else to see that, to see themselves in it, to have the conversation that someone you know has gone through something like that. That is, if I have that opportunity, what am I doing if I don't use it?
0: And you're doing it. It's been so amazing speaking with you, Dan. I've loved having this conversation
1: with
0: you.
1: Thank you so
0: much, brother. Dan Rankin, a.k.a. Trials, has just released his debut solo album, and it's called Handel.

0: enemies up, bitch. I heard you made
1: another man cry. That's What's the Colour of Love by Trials. Today's conversation with Dan Rankin was made on the lands of the Gadigal people. Producer was Maggie Morris. Executive producer is Eliza Kirsch. I'm Richard Feidler. Thanks for listening.
2: Good afternoon. This is ABC News. I'm Garrett Mundy. WA's Road Safety Minister has urged the public to show compassion to the victims of a fatal bus crash in Perth's north rather than speculate on causes. A Trans-Perth bus veered across Joondalup Drive in Wanneroo and crashed into a tree just after 11 o'clock yesterday morning. A 61-year-old man died in hospital last night and a 59-year-old woman remains in a serious condition. Police are investigating if the driver, whom the ABC understands is also in a serious condition, suffered a medical episode. Rhys Whitby says he still has great faith in the public transport system.
3: I can't remember the last time a Trans-Perth bus was involved in such a serious incident. Those buses do thousands of kilometres every week and they transport West Australians around very safely.
2: The federal government has been accused of misleading the public over billions of dollars worth of cuts to the National Disability Insurance Scheme during a tense session of Senate estimates. More from National Disability Affairs reporter Naz Campanella.
4: The federal government is looking to reduce spending on the NDIS by around $38.1 billion over 4 years. And Senator Jordan Steele John has quizzed NDIS Minister Jenny McAllister about how those savings will be achieved. Senator Steele John has accused the government of framing sweeping changes as measures to tackle fraud, while instead making savings by cutting supports to participants. He's pointed to Treasury modelling, which shows less than $1 billion of the $38 billion saving will be saved by anti-fraud measures. Senator Jenny McAllister hit back, saying he was conflating issues and that tackling fraud returns money to participants.
2: The federal government is continuing talks with the Greens as it seeks a smooth passage for its proposed tax reform plans in the Senate. The Greens have indicated they're willing to help Labor pass the tax laws, but they hold concerns about the specifics contained within the bill, which could allow treasurers to fundamentally alter the laws. Melbourne University Professor of Tax Law, Miranda Stewart, says the key is in implementation.
5: You know, when you transition from one system to another, those who are in the existing system obviously have legitimate expectations about, you know, they made their choices, they chose their investments. I don't think any individual can expect that the law will never change.
2: New data shows ScamWatch has received more than 45,000 reports of scams in the first 3 months of the year, down almost 18% on the same time in 2025. Of those reports, more than 6,700 involved a financial loss, reaching a total of almost $77 million. Report Cyber, which captures scam reports made to law enforcement, received more than 15,000 reports in the first quarter with losses of nearly $188 million. The consumer watchdog, the ACCC, is urging people to be cautious if a website or ad creates urgency, promises high returns, or asks for payment or personal information up front. It's unclear how a United Nations peacekeeper was killed while serving in southern Lebanon. Israel has blamed Hezbollah for the mortar fire that killed Serbian Sergeant Milovan Jovanovic without providing evidence, but neither the UN or the militant group have commented. Two other UNIFIL peacekeepers were injured in the strike. UN spokesman Stefan Dujarric says the Secretary-General has condemned the killing.
6: He expresses his deepest condolences to the families, to the friends and colleagues of the peacekeeper who died, and to the government and people of Serbia.
2: Cuba's President Miguel Díaz-Canel says fresh economic sanctions imposed against him by the United States are illegitimate. The US Treasury Department website details the sanctions target five people, including Mr. Díaz-Canel's wife, two members of the Castro family, and the Ministry of the Revolutionary Armed Forces. It's part of a campaign by Washington to intensify pressure on the country's leaders. In the AFL, West Coast Eagles coach Andrew McWalter says rising star Josh Lindsay was unlucky to be dropped from the team to take on Port Adelaide tomorrow night. Lindsay has averaged 20 possessions in his 11 games so far this season after he was taken with pick 19 in last year's draft. His omission makes way for the inclusion of high-profile recruit Brandon Stasevich. McWalter says increased pressure for selection will help the club.
7: In some ways, I'm a bit flat for Josh going out of the team. I think Josh is going to be an incredible player for us for a long time. But I'm also happy that we have competition for spots. It's a good thing and helps our whole list develop.
2: Perth's weather, mostly sunny tomorrow. The slight chance of a shower in the northwest of the city, near zero chance elsewhere. Light winds and a forecast top of 22 degrees after an overnight low of 7. Right now in the city, it's 17.5 degrees. 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
8: G'day, welcome to The World Today. I'm Andy Park, coming to you from Gadigal Land in Sydney. Nice to be with you. This Friday, Labor's tax reforms face an uncertain couple of weeks ahead before becoming law. And to move over water cannons, helicopters and tanker trucks, rural firefighters turn to cranky, yet unfussy, new recruits.
9: It doesn't matter whether it's windy or it's hot or it's dry or it's raining, they can go any day of the year, any condition, and they'll be working to reduce fuel load to make

0: f***ing safer when it comes to fires.
1: Any sense of a real breakthrough in hostilities in southern Lebanon was short-lived, with Hezbollah rejecting outright a peace deal agreed between Lebanon and Israel. The deal, announced after US brokered talks in Washington, had appeared to remove one potential stumbling block to an agreement to end the war in Iran. Now, the status of those talks and of the Lebanon deal hang in the balance. Barbara Miller has been following developments. Barb, what has Hezbollah had to say about this deal?
2: Look, the Iranian-backed militants have categorically rejected this deal struck between...
1: Any sense of a real breakthrough in hostilities in southern Lebanon was short-lived, with Hezbollah rejecting outright a peace deal agreed between Lebanon and Israel. The deal, announced after US brokered talks in Washington, had appeared to remove one potential stumbling block to an agreement to end the war in Iran. Now, Barb, what has Hezbollah had to say about this deal?
2: Look, the Iranian-backed militants have categorically rejected this deal struck between Lebanon and Israel in US brokered talks in Washington. The leader of the group, in a statement, that's Naeem Qassem, called the agreement futile, a farce, humiliating, and he said that Hezbollah gave no commitment to ending its fight as long as the Israeli aggression continued. Hezbollah was not part of these talks in Washington. And I think perhaps there had been some hope they might simply go along with the deal. In the light of day, perhaps those hopes were pretty naive or misplaced, because the deal did state that there had to be a complete cessation of Hezbollah's hostilities and that all of its operatives south of the Litani River had to be removed, and that the Lebanese army would create what are being called pilot zones, which they would control, where no non-state actors, that's code for the Hezbollah militants, would be allowed. And in return, I think it wasn't clear, Andy, what concessions, if any, Israel was making. Although after that pretty fiery phone call, which has been widely reported between Benjamin Netanyahu and Donald Trump, Israel did appear to pull back, at least for the moment, from a threat to attack the capital, Beirut.
1: Okay, so where does that leave the situation in southern Lebanon?
2: Pretty much as it has been. There is some kind of notion of a ceasefire, and yet attacks are continuing on both sides. Lebanese authorities say the death toll is continuing to rise from strikes on towns in southern Lebanon. Israel, meanwhile, is blaming Hezbollah for the death of a UN peacekeeper. And we've also heard that another Israeli soldier has been killed. Overall, Lebanon says around 3,500 people have been killed in this phase of hostilities, which coincided with the start of the Iran war. Israel says 26 of its soldiers and 4 civilians have died. Nevertheless, Donald Trump is putting a positive spin on where things are at.
3: I think you're going to see things happen over there. That's been like a little bit of a different world, but it's interconnected with Iran. And it would be really nice if Lebanon could have some peace. Lebanon's been under attack for so many years and always like an underdog. And it would be really nice if it could end. And I spoke to Bibi Netanyahu about that. And I speak to them about it. And I actually spoke to Hezbollah about it. And I think progress is made. That's been going on for a long time.
1: Yeah, and the US president's feeling the heat over the lack of a deal with Iran after that vote in the US Congress on curbing his wartime powers. What's the latest there, Barb?
2: Well, Donald Trump's posted lashing out at those who supported that vote, a Democrat-led vote. He'd called them unpatriotic and grandstanders. He said that that came right in the middle of my final negotiations to end the war with the Islamic Republic of Iran. Who would do such an unpatriotic thing? Now, that resolution now goes to the Senate. It's not likely to pass there. And even if it did, it could be vetoed by the president. So it's largely symbolic, and yet it is significant because this is a president who is under increasing pressure. He can't seem to get out of this war. He said he wasn't going to get himself into wars. And it seems at the moment that he's in more of a rush to reach a deal than the Iranians. And that's a very bad situation for the US president.
1: Barbara Miller. And staying in the Middle East, another United Nations peacekeeper has been killed in Lebanon. the seventh who's died in the line of duty since the latest round of fighting between Israel and Hezbollah started 3 months ago. The UN peacekeeping mission in southern Lebanon is due to end at the end of this year. But this week, the UN Secretary-General proposed a new mission to monitor any ceasefire and support the Lebanese army. Here's Rachel Hayter.
0: For almost five decades, thousands of peacekeepers from nearly 50 countries have patrolled the de facto border between Lebanon and Israel, known as the Blue Line.
4: It's not business as usual for us, especially since the latest escalation.
0: The capacity of the United Nations Interim Force in Lebanon to do its job has been compromised by the scale of violence in southern Lebanon, according to its deputy spokesperson, Tilak Pokerel.
4: This is unprecedented, the violence since early March that we have seen in the south.
0: He says UNIFIL had been working closely with the Lebanese army in the south for the last couple of years, but the war has forced them to stop.
4: Our mobility, our movements on the roads, some of the roads are infested with mines. There have been mines planted. In one incident, for example, our convoy had a

0: terrible incident in which we lost some peacekeepers.
1: 7 peacekeepers have died in the line of duty since the latest round of fighting between Israel and Hezbollah started in Lebanon 3 months ago, including a Serbian man in the country's southeast just yesterday. Several others have been injured and many have lost their homes.
0: The majority of the houses and other infrastructure in the south, close to the blue lines, have been levelled.
1: The dramatic deterioration along the Israeli-Lebanese border follows a vote by the UN Security Council in August last year to terminate the UNIFIL mission by the end of this year. But this week, the UN Secretary-General Antonio Guterres proposed a new peacekeeping mission. He's suggested 3 possible models, ranging from between 2,000 to 5,500 personnel.
2: All of them, even the heavy one or the most ambitious one, is much less than UNIFIL as it is at the moment. So it's difficult for me to see how that could be more effective.
1: The current UNIFIL mission is made up of 7,500 peacekeepers. John Dernan is a retired lieutenant colonel in the Irish Army and a former deputy chief liaison officer with UNIFIL, who completed 5 tours in Lebanon. He's worried the collective experience of the current peacekeeping mission will be lost when its mandate ends, and he defends UNIFIL's effectiveness over the decades.
2: I would often be asked, at home in Ireland, you know, we lost nearly 50 troops in the years we were there, and was it worth it? And my answer to that is, look, we did, and that's terrible, of course, and we regret and we honour those guys that died, but you can't account for the number of lives that we saved. And I really believe that the number of lives that were saved because of our presence ran into the hundreds, if not the thousands. And that's the effectiveness of the mission.
1: He'd like to see either a NATO, EU or international-led mission in southern Lebanon.
2: The final option that could happen is that no replacement would happen. And that is the worst case outcome, because then I look in my crystal ball and I tell you, southern Lebanon will be destroyed, the same as Gaza has been.
1: Any UN peacekeeping mission in Lebanon from 2027 will be decided by the Security Council.
3: 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I'm Andy Park. 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Just search for The World Today. Back home, and Labor's tax reforms face an uncertain couple of weeks ahead as the Coalition, the Greens and the Crossbench now sort out between them how the changes might proceed through the Senate. The bill made it to its way through the lower house yesterday and into the upper house, where the government hopes it won't be debated for more than 2 days. But opponents say that's not enough time to scrutinise the significant changes to tax law, with an unlikely alliance between the Coalition and the Greens potentially slowing down the passage of the bill. Rachel Mealy explains.
4: Labor says its proposed changes to the tax system are urgently needed to address intergenerational equity. Daniel Molino is the Assistant Treasurer.
5: Oh, they're really important once-in-a-generation changes. They involve 2 tax cuts for millions of Australians, the Working Australian Tax Offset and the Instant Tax Deduction. They also, of course, involve really important measures to make it easier for first home buyers and younger Australians to get into the housing market.
4: The government is sending its tax bill to a 2-day Senate inquiry and hopes the bill will be passed by the upper house before Parliament rises for the winter break at the beginning of July. The Assistant Treasurer argues the bill's already been heavily scrutinised and 2 days allows ample time for discussion.
5: So we've just finished a process in the House of Representatives that involved 17 hours of debate. It's one of the most exhaustive discussions I've seen in the Parliament.
4: After announcing the key changes in its May budget, the government has begun consulting with a number of groups like venture capitalists, startups and small business owners, suggesting some carve-outs to the new rules might be on the table. Daniel Molino says incorporating those carve-outs and amendments for discretionary trusts would be included in another piece of legislation down the track. But the Liberal Party deputy leader Jane Hume has accused the government of being sneaky.
6: 2 days is nothing like enough. Apparently, these are generational reforms. If they're generational reforms, well, surely they should have been taken to an election so that the Australian people could decide. That's when you get the appropriate scrutiny. But they haven't been, so it's up to us in the Senate to get this done.
4: She says the coalition is open to a deal with

0: the Greens, allowing that party to extend an inquiry into the government's plan changes to the National Disability Insurance Scheme in exchange for a longer inquiry into the tax bill.
1: We shouldn't hide from scrutiny. I think it's well worth having a look at. If that's what the Greens would like, but in exchange for a longer inquiry into tax measures that they support, I think that's perfectly fair.
0: After beginning the week on a high with a huge bump in opinion polls, the One Nation Party is rounding out the week in a less celebratory mood. One Nation MP Barnaby Joyce made an embarrassing gaffe over the party's migration policy. On Sky News, he was asked if permanent residents in Australia who aren't citizens would be compelled to sell their properties.
2: We want, it does. That's my belief in the policy. Right. It does, and we want to make sure that, you become a permanent resident. You know, become a permanent resident, and become an Australian citizen. Excuse me. Become an Australian citizen, and that's going to deal with the issue, isn't it? Become an Australian citizen.
0: But after some further thought, Barnaby Joyce returned to the program and reversed his position, asking presenter Andrew Bolt if he could record a new answer to the question.
3: Okay, Barnaby, you have a change of policy.
2: This policy is formative, but on further investigation and discussions with One Nation, no, we are not going to be kicking permanent residents out of their house.
4: One Nation MP Barnaby Joyce ending that report by Rachel Mealy. 3 months on from some of the worst floods on record for the Northern Territory's Daly River region, locals have now finally started returning home, even as a massive cleanup continues. But the community there is appealing for more government funding to help clean and repair asbestos-riddled homes and essential buildings, which local organisations simply can't afford to fix themselves. Jane Barden reports.
5: Outside one of the houses where the crews are pressure washing mud, it's very confronting to see all the possessions of the family, shelves, laundry baskets, bed frames, months after devastating floods, completely submerged this community of Nauru Daly River. Resident Wally Johnston's house has been cleaned. He's relieved to be among the first to return home after months of living in evacuation shelters in Darwin.
6: Happy, glad, stress-free. Get to do a lot of things that we missed out on, like fishing and just being out.
5: I'm just walking into one of the houses that hasn't been cleaned yet. The floor is just caked with dried mud. I'm just in the bathroom here, and on top of the toilet there's river mud and sand, and the marks of mud all the way up the walls. Ronald Cooper is one of the residents still waiting for their homes to be cleaned.
7: I think they got to do the deep clean now. I think disinfect it and whatever.
5: Did you lose a lot of your personal stuff, like photos, things like that?
7: Yeah, I had a little box there in the cupboard. I lost all them and it's got a bit hard, yeah.
5: He's worried he might be moving back, only to evacuate when the next flood arrives.
7: When climate change, I think it's more and more rain, and they've got to start organising for the future, I reckon.
5: Like many residents in Daly River, Ronald Cooper wants the Northern Territory government to start to relocate the whole community to nearby higher ground.
7: It should go ahead. Get a few more houses built in the high ground, I reckon.
5: The Victoria Daly Regional Council has been asking for relocation since major flooding in 1998. Mayor Brian Pedwell.
8: When is the first consultation for relocating that community? This could have been avoided since 98. Why has it taken this long?
9: This is our program room, and we had all of our sewing machines, we had arts and crafts in here.
5: The Victoria Daly Council's chief executive, Jennifer Marston, is worried it won't be able to reopen services, including its aged care home, because it rents the buildings from the local Green River Aboriginal Corporation, which can't afford to repair them. In particular, remediation is needed in buildings containing asbestos. She's appealing to the NT government to provide more money for repairs.
9: We need the funding through the government. We know that there are disaster recovery funds available to be able to stand back up the service.
5: Wayne Buckley is chief executive of the Green River Aboriginal Corporation.
10: The repair bill is around about $4 million. We simply don't have that money.
5: The NT government didn't respond to the ABC's questions by deadline about whether it will consider funding more repairs and whether in the long term it'll relocate the community to higher ground. Jennifer Marston says after losing everything in the flood, some of her staff still can't face returning home.
9: Some people are too affected after the flood and being displaced for so long to actually come back to work. And you can understand that, right?
4: Victoria Daly Regional Council CEO Jennifer Marston there. She was speaking to Jane Barden. Well, firefighters looking at innovative ways to mitigate bushfires have now found a new weapon. Goats. A herd of 95 goats were tasked to eat their way across 6 acres of heavy undergrowth as part of a new trial launched by Victoria's Country Fire Authority. In fact, it's a method already being used in New South Wales to help reduce fuel loads in preparation for the next bushfire season. Kathleen O'Connor reports.
10: 95 goats are hard at work grazing on overgrown vegetation. On a slice of land less than 100 kilometres from the location of one of Australia's biggest bushfires last summer. The 2-hectare area on Gateway Island in Victoria's northeast has a lot of dense plant life, from woody weeds to thickets of blackberry, creating a significant fire hazard. And with dozens of vegetation management teams already performing backburning duties for the next fire danger period across Australia, firefighters are looking to use livestock to help them cover as much ground as possible.
11: In its particular state at the moment, we can't burn it.
10: Georgia Rose is from Victoria's Country Fire Authority. She says traditional reduction methods such as plant burning and using machinery are unsuitable because of the terrain and vegetation.
11: There is too many complexities around it, creating too much smoke for the communities that are in close proximity to this. Also with the thick vegetation that we've got, the heat that would go through here would be damaging trees, which we do not want.
10: Much of Australia is covered by dry vegetation. According to Geoscience Australia, a fire in dry and grassy terrain can move faster than a person can run and spread up to 3 times faster than forest fires. Georgia Rose from the CFA says it took 3 weeks and 2 days for these goats to eat their way through the thick scrub.
11: They have done what we call a canopy lift, which removes the mid-layer fuel and the ground fuel so fire can't carry through and up into the canopy of the trees. It is fantastic that we can get something like this done during summer months while our volunteers are busy doing other things.
10: For this project, CFA's District 24 Vegetation Management Team partnered with local vegetation management business EnviroGraze. Managing Director Daniel Humpage, also known as Dan the Goat Man, owns the herd.
12: Goats are totally different to sheep and cattle in what they prefer to eat. They prefer to target woody weeds, exotic plants.
10: He says the CFA has been conducting planned burns on the property for years, but they're finding it difficult to contain due to the terrain.
12: It's an old quarry site, so very uneven ground. It's on a floodplain, it's heavily treed, and it had really high levels of vegetation, which is fuel for fires. So they wanted to try to use the goats on that site, particularly through the summer when they couldn't do any burning off.
10: Mr. Humpage says his goats can get to areas most humans can't, and there's also a long-term impact.
12: They can actually change the plant profile in an area so that high temperature fuel loads like Phalaris can be reduced and the native plants can get re-established. They burn at a lot cooler rate. The intensity of the fire is reduced, the volume of the fuel for the fire is reduced.
10: The Rural Fire Service in New South Wales has been using goats to reduce the fire load for years. And with Australia one of the driest continents in the world, Mr. Humpage hopes to roll the goat program out nationwide.
12: They can go any day of the year, any condition, and they'll be working to reduce fuel load to make things safer when it comes to fires.
4: That's Dan the Goat Man, ending that report by Kathleen O'Connor. Survival stories don't really come better than this. Imagine your family being halfway through your funeral, thinking you'd gone missing and died, when suddenly you come crawling in very much alive. Better yet, as far as survival stories go, you just endured a week on the world's highest mountain without food, water, or oxygen. One Nepali Sherpa's tale, in the middle of the busiest climbing season in Mount Everest's history, has experts questioning safety over tourism on the roof of the world. Here's Kimberly Price.
13: Miraculous news on Mount Everest.
14: We have confirmation that Hilary Dawa, the missing Sherpa who was last seen at 7,600 metres in the yellow band on May 29th, has been found alive.
13: Ben Ayres, a journalist based in Kathmandu who runs news platform Everest Live, was following the story.
14: He had crawled his way down from 7,600 metres on his own over a week, 7 days.
13: Nepali local Hilary Dawa works as a Sherpa, guiding climbers on their quest to summit Mount Everest. UK climber Chris Thrall was with Hilary Dawa on the descent, then came across a Polish climber who was struggling.
15: Do I go back for the Sherpa, who's probably going to rock up and be fine, as he has done hundreds of times before, or do I help my fellow climber who's got no oxygen, frostbite in his fingers?
13: Chris Thrall says he continued to descend Mount Everest with the Polish climber, leaving Hilary Dawa behind with no oxygen.
15: It took us, I think, 11 hours to get into Camp 3, what should have been a two-hour trek. In none of that time at all, when I look back up the mountain, did I see Hilary descend.
13: But incredibly, a week after he was last seen and without any supplies, the Nepali guide was seen sliding slowly down the Khumbu icefall towards the Mount Everest base camp. His daughter is Mendo Lamu Sherpa.
16: At first, when we received the information, we weren't sure if it was him or not. Later, they sent the photos and it was confirmed that it was indeed him, and we felt so happy.
13: Five people have died in this year's climbing season, which has been the busiest on record, with more than 1,000 people reaching the summit. Videos show hundreds of people lining up to reach the top of the near 9,000-metre peak. Sherpa Kami Rita worries about the over-tourism.
17: The main issue here is that on the mountains, there is a big need to set up a system for rescuing people. It should be set up by the government.
13: Professor Perry Hobson is a tourism expert from Bond University. He believes exposure and reputation are contributing to overcrowding on Everest.
18: The challenge we see is with both social media and with obviously the bucket lists, etc., that people therefore focus on very particular destinations.
13: He says it presents dangers for inexperienced climbers and their guides.
18: With people who are not used to being up there, that they've got to guide all the way up there and get them back. And that puts these guides in a very difficult situation.
13: Climbers need a permit to reach Everest. Perry Hobson says it's a balancing act for the Nepali government between raising revenue and adequately managing the mountain.
18: They want to generate as much as they can out of tourism and provide employment. So many people get caught up in the, I've got to go to this one mountain. And that's the challenge for marketing organisations these days, is to spread tourism more widely.
4: That's Bond University tourism expert Professor Perry Hobson, ending that report by Kimberly Price. And that is all from The World Today team this week. The program's supervising producer is Alison Hsiao. Today's show has been produced by Tanya Dendrinos. Associate producer is Barney Porter, and technical production by Nick Drakoulis, Kem White and David Lawford. I'll be back at the same time on Monday. I'm Andy Park. I hope you have a safe and wonderful weekend. Bye for now.

0: 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Counting down the greatest music of all time this weekend.
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2: Covering for Joe again today, and I'll be back on Saturday, Brekkie, tomorrow, if you can handle this much old white lady. Not Karen, but Karen adjacent by dint of age. Hopefully not by nature. Shortly, I'm going to be joined by a lovely bloke I met ages ago as we were both to get about to get on Andrea Gibbs' barefaced story stage. He was as cool as a cucumber, and I was radiating a level of anxiety that eventually made him get up and go and sit next to someone else. He's a master storyteller, and boy, does he have a story to tell. Colin Archibald is Australian by way of Britain, with his roots in post-war Jamaica. When they say still waters run deep, Colin is the depths. But you'll be pleased to know I fully intend to razz him about his shoes. You're going to find out why shortly. And also a question for you. Do you use AI? How do you use it? What do you use it for? I don't know how I feel about admitting this. I used it once for therapy and I thought, oh, I don't know. I think I've got myself figured out. But I understand a lot of people use it for communication skills, and we work in the communications business, so I don't really need it. And apart from that, absolutely banned here at the ABC. But have you got it to help you with anything or just understand a bit of background on research? Do let me know. We're going to be talking about that later in the show with a bloke who got AI to help him do some renovating. I don't know how successful it was. You're going to find out with me. 1300 22 1025 or 0437 22 1025. How do you use AI? I would love to know. It could be a sort of sample test. A sample test.
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2: With Carrie Cox. She's my bestie in here.
3: Good afternoon, Amber. It's great to work together, isn't it?
2: It is fun.
3: We do squeeze in some work too. And there is some weather happening today. A bit nippier in the mornings, harder to get out of bed. Dark, cold. Mostly sunny today, light winds. We're heading for a top of 21 and a low overnight of 7. Then looking ahead to tomorrow, well, it's virtually identical to today, with just another 1 degree extra on the maximum temperature at 22. And then on Sunday, we're looking at a shower or two and a max of 22. Right now in Perth, it's 17.6 degrees. I'm glad I'm moving, helping my daughter move house tomorrow and not Sunday. The rain would make that a lot more tricky.
2: Yeah, blah.
1: 102.5 ABC Perth. Traffic.
3: Just a little bit of traffic, Amber. There was a breakdown that's now cleared. That was on the Mitchell Freeway northbound after Vincent Street, so traffic is flowing there now. But there is a breakdown that hasn't been cleared yet on the Mitchell Freeway southbound after the Reed Highway, Balcatta. There is a vehicle in the left emergency lane. No major traffic delays, but do exercise caution in that area. And just a reminder that the AFL is on tomorrow at Optus Stadium, West Coast v Port Adelaide. That starts at, or gates open at 4:45. So expect heavy foot traffic and vehicles stopping regularly around that area. So just be patient and go the Eagles.
2: Thank you, Carrie. I don't know why I wasn't ready for you to throw back to me then. I thought maybe I could just like leave the whole show to you. I have tried. And you keep resisting my advances. I don't know. I've got to bully you into this.
3: I'm much more happy with you in the big chair.
2: No. You will be back, though, with...
3: Karaoke. Thank you for reminding me. Yeah, it's a good one today.
2: It is a good
3: stick
2: one.
3: Stick around.
2: Stick around. I love it. You could actually be a little bit naughty and a little bit nuts with the theme coming up. And I fully intend to be, you know, if I can threaten you with a good time, take it from me. Coming up shortly, the Centre for Stories is a brilliant place in Perth that brings together the kind of people whose stories you might not necessarily hear. And I'm speaking with a bloke shortly who's got such an interesting story to tell. Let's get in the mood for that.

0: That was the Rascals there with Groovin', which has got us in the mood. Now, stories are how we know ourselves. Sometimes they're worn out and told and retold until their edges are feathery and blurred. Sometimes they remain hidden out of fear, or they've been held back until the time a person is ready to receive the story. I feel like a bit of a ponce saying all of this, while at the same time knowing this to be very true. Stories hold us together. Colin Archibald has walked in many shoes, and I mean that literally and figuratively. His shoe collection and storage method made me envious to a point of hostility this morning. It speaks to a person both organised and ready for anything. Thankfully, I get to balance this conversation with being disorganised and ready for nothing, Colin Archibald. Colin's show is at the Centre for Stories tonight. It's called Oceans Apart, The Continuation, and Colin is joined by his DJ Lee. Hello, both of you.
1: Hello.
0: The way Lee is holding his headphones is so DJ. I don't think it's ever happened in here. We've never had anyone cool in here before.
1: Oh, I don't know that.
0: He's gone bashful now. Oh, look, Carrie and Dave just threw their arms up. Colin, your parents were part of the Windrush generation. It's a very meaningful thing to be part of, and it's cruel of me to ask you to sum it up. But can you sum it up? What does Windrush generation mean to those who've never heard of it?
2: Simply put, Windrush generation was a call to the colonial islands and places around the world that were colonised, essentially, by the UK after the Second World War. Obviously, there was a shortage of people. So my parents, along with millions, came, across during the 50s and 60s. So I'm a product of being born to first-generation parents that are from the wonderful island of Jamaica.
0: And how were they received at the time?
2: Just from what I've heard and the information that I've got since, it wasn't great. It wasn't great, you know. I mean, at that time, there was potentially more men coming, and they would have to find accommodation. They were faced with signs on in houses that they were going to look at, saying no blacks, no Irish, no dogs. And it wasn't really what they was expecting, because Britain was always held in high esteem in the Caribbean.
0: Lee, your family too. They're part of the Windrush generation as well.
3: Yeah, in a different way. I guess my mother came to England in 1954.
0: Yeah.
3: And the very first, I always remember her story telling me that her very first night she spent in London was in a place called Forest Gate Park, on a park bench with two kids, my brother and sister, because there was no blacks, dogs or Irish that was allowed. And it took her sort of like 24 hours before they found accommodation.
0: Yeah.
3: So, yeah.
0: And I've seen photographs of people getting off the Windrush. So the generation is named after one ship in particular. Mm-hmm. And everyone is in their absolute Sunday best. And you can see the hope for this new future that they have come for. And then to be treated appallingly. They were made promises about access to healthcare and all that sort of stuff, and then it was denied to them. So that's kind of the context on Colin. Colin, what drew you here to Australia?
2: I would say it's a long story, but it's not. I've been in Australia for like 20 years, and it was just an opportunity that me and my family had at the time. We had a family relation here that was related to my wife, and he had always spoken really well about Australia, so we came over, had a look, and then just went through the visa application process, and it's been a blessing, really, life-changing. It's transformed my life and my family's life.
0: I'm glad to hear it. Tell me about the show tonight. It's called Oceans Apart, The Continuum. It's on at the Centre for Stories. Tell me about it.
2: Yeah, so I think coming to Australia really gave me the opportunity to understand and, you know, just look up and see and find out who I was really as a person and go on a really amazing journey of discovery, which included storytelling. So I started doing that. We shared a stage and
0: Was that your first time?
2: That was my first time.
0: Oh,
2: well, it was my second time.
0: That
2: was my second time, but never in front of like 300 people. So that was something else. And I've since done about three of them, I think, three or four, which are an amazing experience. And I've done other events. And the more I was doing them, the more I was getting more comfortable. I mean, when you start, it's a nightmare, but once you get into it, you kind of relax into it and you start kind of enjoying it. And I just thought, I'd like to create something that's a bit longer form, because the feedback I was getting about my stories was, you know, quite nice. And so I just went on the journey of how to create something. So I wrote everything that was in my mind and connected to some of the stories. And, yeah, just found a way to create in a play and put it on last year at the Blue Room Theatre during the Summer Nights season. And, again, it got amazing feedback. Lee was, again, involved in that. He did some MCing and the Welcome to Country, or the Acknowledgement of Country, sorry. And, yeah, and then I was just thinking about how can I take the next step without... I had two other people in the cast as well. And how can I do something that was moving from that place, but also being able to tell a more of a story about how the oceans connected my ancestry, my parents, and myself. And that was how I came up with the idea for this next phase of that story.
0: The themes of Oceans Apart, the continuum, identity, migration, ancestry, racism, belonging and mm-hmm. healing. Tell me about belonging. Where do you feel you belong?
2: No.
0: Where do you fit in there?
2: No. In some ways, I do, and that's been a challenge throughout my life, you know, because growing up in the UK, it was made very, very, very clear that in some spaces I wasn't welcome there. In the times I've been back to Jamaica as a adult and thinking I am Jamaican, I'm going home, I'm told, you know, jokingly or sometimes seriously that I'm not Jamaican enough, you know, and coming to Australia, even though I love it here and I've had an amazing quality of life, I still don't feel 100% Australian. So, yeah, I'm kind of this mixed bag of everything. But I think I'm appreciative of having those, like, different dynamics now.
0: And, I wonder if there's ever a point... I mean, I think we're kind of understanding who we are. That's a lifelong process. I wonder if there's ever a point where you settle with that notion that I don't necessarily feel like I belong anywhere. Like, that must not be great.
2: It has its moments. It really has its moments. For instance, I love football and I'm very passionate about most of the English sporting teams, apart from the cricket, because I go for the West Indies. But I'm very passionate about wanting England to win. But as a child, I could never show that. I could never wear an England shirt because it was tarnished by the Union Jack and the far right at that time. So belonging felt very strange and very rare, you know. But I think what I've created tonight, it talks about that connection and the journey and how, like I said before, how the oceans have connected everything. And going on that journey really, really helped me understand who I was.
0: Lee Penman is your DJ for the night. Lee, tell me where you come into this production at the Centre for Stories tonight. It's called Oceans Apart, The Continuum. What's your role in the show?
3: I guess this evening I kind of play some of the background music, do the introduction, do the acknowledgement of country, and then do the Q&A at the end and kind of bring it all together. And, I met Colin, about 3-4 years ago and just been on a journey together, which resonates.
0: There's something of a geezer about both of you, isn't there?
3: Well, we are from London. Different parts, but...
2: Yeah, same,
0: which,
2: same.
0: Which
2: but
0: parts?
3: Yeah, he's a posh bit.
2: No, I'm from Camden, originally, North London.
3: And I'm from East London.
0: Nice. I lived in South London.
3: South London.
0: Tell me about this. Do you share this sense of belonging that Colin speaks of, or lack of belonging, Lee? Can you tell us a bit? So your mum slept on a park bench.
3: She's Native American.
0: Okay.
3: Dad, English and Anglo-Indian. And it was that he was...

0: He was just never. I always used to think, I wish I was just white or black or red, or just rather than being in between.
1: Yeah.
0: And that took me on a journey in terms of youth work, social work, and working with kids that were, I guess, back in the day, they would be described as mixed race, so you could identify with those individuals and the challenges that they were going through. Now they're called blended, which is interesting. It sounds like a smoothie, but, but that's the terminology that's now. And my kids, God bless them, they're, you know, their mother's German, just to confuse them even more, living in Western Australia.
1: And how long have you been here?
0: Nearly 20 years.
1: Okay, same for both of you. Can we explore some more of those themes? You touched on oceans, like that being the thing that brings everything together in this. Your parents come across the ocean literally on a ship. Mm. And then I assume you flew here. How does oceans ping it all together?
2: Yeah, so that's the interesting part, and I think it's really important to get the awareness out there, and that was part of the objective of this innovation. So essentially, Africa, I don't know, 500-600 years ago, we were taken from Africa and brought to Jamaica and the southern parts of America. In ships, you know, herded on like cattle, 300s just in the hold. And it was, when you see the visuals and the images and the pictures, it was surreal. You know, if you were sick or unwell, you were thrown overboard. So, and also, Lloyd's of London were the big insurer at the time, so you could actually insure your slaves. So if you lost 10, 20, 30, they were a commodity, so they were just pieces of a...
1: They're bracelets, weren't they? I've seen those being recovered from sunken boats.
2: Yeah, yeah. So they were chained and it was horrific, really. And so they were in a journey that probably lasted around 3 months. So it was a hell of a crossing. And
1: how many generations prior? Do you
2: know? So this is probably 500-600.
1: Okay.
2: 600 generations or years.
1: Years.
2: In years.
1: Yeah.
2: So my dad came to England in 1961 on a boat from Kingston, Jamaica to London. And the idea for the name came from one of the times I was going back to Jamaica to visit my parents, because they had migrated back to Jamaica. And I was sitting on board a plane and it was very comfortable. You know, I was getting as much drink as I wanted, and the meals were great, and access to movies and stuff. And I just remember glancing out of the window and over the Atlantic Ocean and thinking, when my dad travelled in 61, he probably had no idea, because they weren't taught about slavery back in those days. Mm-hmm. My dad was born in 1923, you know, so that wasn't even on the agenda. And I don't think he finished school, but it suddenly occurred to me that while I was on that ship for 2 weeks, he probably had no inclination to think about our direct ancestors that had come the other direction. So they had come one way, you know, in bondage and fear, and my dad had gone with hope and you know, for a better life. And I'm flying back now with privilege, you know. So, and I just, it kind of came to me that the oceans have played such a fundamental part in the history of my family, because you had to be strong to survive that crossing. And so I stand on the shoulders of giants, you know, that who made that journey, because I don't think I could have survived, you know, to have been involved in something like that. But understanding my privilege now and reflecting on that journey.
1: My guests are Colin Archibald and Lee Penman. They are doing a show tonight at the Centre for Stories called Oceans Apart, The Continuation, which is about an extension of Colin's play that he did last year, was that?
2: Last year, yeah.
1: And Lee asked about my heritage, which, you know, I don't think I can claim to be anything other than an old white lady. However, my mother was born in India, and her mother was born in India, and her mother's mother was born in India. And there is quite a lot of black hair and brown eyes going on, you know, which seems to be a bit of a giveaway. However, you know, my grandparents came out as partition was unfolding.
2: Yeah. Mm-hmm.
1: And we're, you know, my people are the colonising class, like they were part of the British Raj. I cannot.

0: not claim to have suffered in any way as a consequence of this, but I certainly know about the trauma that was that unfolded thanks to Lord Louis Mountbatten at the time drawing a line down the middle of a country and declaring it to be one thing on this side and another on the other. I mean, I was looking at your social media comment earlier today, and the, you were saying how you like to bring your whole self to a performance. Yeah. And there was a shot of your shoe storage, which appeared to be like glistening, shiny, perfect, possibly alphabetical, if not ordered by colour. What's going on? I mean, something very... I was jealous of the quantity and just the complete order. How do you feel when you look at that? Do you just feel good about yourself?
1: I do, and I don't know if you saw the other room where it had all the clothes. That was quite impressive too. I think so. But
0: Lee agrees.
1: Yeah, I think it's an extension of me, and I think it goes back to childhood when I didn't have anything. You know, didn't have anything, and the way that society at that time made me feel. And being bullied and told you're this and the other. And I don't think that was the driver. It was part of the driver, but I think recognizing and understanding the term outlier, I think that has always been with me. And the music that Lee's going to play tonight will reflect that. I've got Bowie and The Clash with Bob Marley in my playlist, so that's quite eclectic. And I think I've just wanted to be different, not from stand out and be a peacock, but I've always liked to present myself in a certain way. You know, I don't smoke, I drink in moderation, and I've not got too many vices, and that's always been my thing. And my sister will always say that she wasn't the catalyst, but she was. I remember I used to look at my older sister and think, oh my God, she dresses really well. And that was the start for me as a kid looking at her, because she's like five years older than me. And when I was in mid high school, when she was like 18, 19, and I used to remember seeing her going out on a Friday and Saturday night all glammed up and thinking, oh my God, she looks amazing. Oh. And that kind of stayed with me. So it's a thing that it's me. Like I said, I don't do it for anything other than myself.
0: That is such a lovely story, and I'm sure she A, knows it, and B, would love to just keep hearing it over and over, because who wouldn't? But to both of you, it would be willfully ignorant of me to not sense that there is a very vocal kind of racism on the rise here in Australia, and I'm keenly aware that I'm about to ask you to do some emotional labour. How do I be a good ally to immigrants right now?
1: I think I'll answer in a minute, but I think Lee has he recently got back from the UK and said something to me that it resonated deeply about that he had an amazing experience. It was summer. It was great. Expand on that, Lee, when you said about the...
2: The march?
1: Marches.
2: I was walking down Oxford Street and looked like a tourist. I'd like a bundle of bags, shopping bags, and I could hear a commotion. Yeah. And as I walked down Oxford Street, there was the police. They were in rows of five, columns of ten. They looked like Roman soldiers. And as I walked up to find out, what was going on, there was a pro-Palestine march. And one of the most... I just stopped in my tracks, because one of the most disturbing things I've ever seen was individuals face covered up, and they were literally going from the river to the sea, Zihal, Zihal. Now, the last time I heard that chant, I would have been about 13, 14, 1970s England, and being chased by skinheads.
0: Yeah.
2: And I was absolutely gobsmacked. I was absolutely gobsmacked, and the hatred in these young people, I was just absolutely... There's so many people on both sides that are just peddling hatred.
0: Yeah.
2: And there's not compassion, empathy. It's lacking, you know?
1: Yeah, and I think the one thing that when I've been asked similar questions and, you know, people say that, oh, you know, I wasn't around an area. I wasn't around diversity. I wasn't around this, this, that, the other. And for me, it's, as Lee mentioned, it's about humanity, empathy and compassion and understanding when something isn't right, you know. And I think proximity does indeed breed content, right? So we can be...
0: Content, not contempt.
1: Yeah, content. Yeah. I can be here in Australia and look anywhere in the world and think, oh, my God, that's so sad, and then go and order Uber Eats or something or jump on YouTube on, and be totally removed from what's happening in the world. And I think Lee said something to me when he came back, that the level of discontent there is socially. And my fear is that we are seeing aspects of that in Australia. And it's good, you know, in Sydney and Melbourne, aspects in Perth. And I think it's just going to grow, because unless we get that understanding and that connection and stop being afraid of asking questions around where are you from, and, you know, it's uncomfortable for some, but I always see it as a way of engaging, you know, about... That's why I do storytelling, because it's a way of sharing who I am, where I'm from, that's... And there'll always be... connections, because I think the discovery of this trauma, this impact of what we've been through, there's no hierarchy in my eyes, you know, because what hits me hard may not hit Lee as hard, or vice versa. But I think we need to hold a bit more space for people that have potentially had experiences and listen.
0: Which is the entire point of the Centre for Stories, and Colin Archibald's show is called Oceans Apart, The Continuation. Lee Penman is his DJ. He's part of the show too. A lovely pair of blokes. It's a free event. Are there any seats left? Well, we can demand that you do more shows, hey?
1: Well, that's the hope, to take it bigger, better, and share the love.
0: Yeah, back to the Windrush generation. There was an inquiry about the Windrush scandal at the time, and I believe I'm going to fumble this, but Suella Braverman, one of the recommendations out of that inquiry was that we sit and listen to stories and be together with this, and she knocked that off and got rid of it. And so what you're doing is that in the face of being told not to do it. Yeah. Congratulations, both of you. Thanks for coming in.
1: Thank you. Thanks for having us.
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0: It is 1 minute away from... Hello, Lee. Sorry, did you want to say something?
2: I was talking to you.
0: Yeah.
2: I'm not on air.
0: Yeah, you are.
2: I'm on. Maybe you should get involved in the next show.
0: I should, yeah. I will.
2: Come along with us.
0: I would love that. Lovely to meet you, Lee, and you... I've got to finish the show. So we're heading to the news. What's coming up after the news? We're going to be talking about Stonehenge. You know, the theories about how Stonehenge was made, what it's for. I think the what it's for we might never really be 100% certain of, but where it came from and how it got there are things that we get closer to thanks to science. And after the news, we're going to be speaking to a scientist who has been able to confirm some information about one particular stone at Stonehenge and how it got there. In the meantime, I would love to hear, if you're using AI, how you use it, what you use it for. It is 1 o'clock, and I'm not going to play that promo because it's too long. I'll play this one.
4: Hi, it's Zan Rowe, excited that a new generation are taking on a classic series. 6 filmmakers, 10 countries, 1 winner.
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6: Good afternoon, Brianna Shepherd with ABC Radio News. Transport Minister Rita Safiotti has confirmed police are investigating whether the driver of yesterday's bus crash suffered a medical episode. The Transperth bus veered across Joondalup Drive in Wanneroo just after 11 o'clock in the morning, crashing into a large tree. A 61-year-old man suffered critical injuries and died last night in hospital. Several other people were also injured. The 56-year-old male bus driver remains in hospital in what the ABC understands is a serious condition. Ms Safiotti says it's too early to say whether Transperth safety measures need improvement.
7: It'll all be part of the police investigation. I suspect they'll be looking at all the issues surrounding this. This is something that does not happen very often.
6: A Perth man and woman accused of starving their daughter are likely to go on trial in August next year. The parents, who can't be identified for legal reasons, were convicted of engaging

0: in reckless conduct which caused a child to suffer. But they won an appeal and are facing a retrial. The father told the district court this morning he was planning to seek a discontinuance. The matter is scheduled for trial in August 2027. A Melbourne court has heard a woman facing slavery charges hasn't renounced her support of Islamic State and should not be released on bail. James Oten has the latest.
1: Zainab Ahmed is facing slavery charges after she allegedly crossed into Syria in 2015 with her family to join Islamic State. A statement of facts from federal police say she has not renounced her support of ISIS and she poses an unacceptable risk if released on bail. Ms. Ahmed's defence team indicated she would agree to wear an ankle monitor and take part in a countering violent extremism program. But federal police informant Mark Clendenning told the court such control orders can only be secured after a conviction, and the anti-extremism program was for people on the path of radicalisation, and the accused was beyond that point.
0: The latest grains industry mouse modelling has shown a significant decline in mouse numbers across most of WA's farming regions. To qualify to use double-strength mouse baits, farmers must be in a region with high or moderate numbers. Three regions have dropped from high or moderate to low. Only the northern wheat belt is now considered to have high mouse numbers. The owners of a Great Southern abattoir say they're waiting until they have confidence in sheep supply before resuming operations. Beaufort River Meats closed its doors in late February due to a shortage of livestock to process. General Manager Kel Whitehouse says they're waiting for numbers to reach sustainable levels before reopening.
2: There are people going to grow their herds. There are people that have applied for feedlot grants who have got them in the first round. But it's just a timing thing. So, I mean, obviously these numbers won't just grow overnight.
0: Police have scaled back the search for a missing 36-year-old man last seen at Steep Point in Shark Bay on Wednesday afternoon. It's understood Chanthorn Moon fell into the water from rocks at the lighthouse, launching an extensive air and sea search. Shark Bay police will continue coastal patrols and drones will assist in ongoing efforts to locate him. Overseas now, and the US president says he's spoken directly to Hezbollah about a possible end to fighting in Lebanon. Here's more with Sara Amir.
3: Donald Trump says the militant group called him to discuss stopping the war. Hezbollah has rejected a renewed ceasefire between the US, Israel and the Lebanese government and has not commented on the US leader's remarks. Mr. Trump says he believes progress is being made in negotiations to end the conflict.
4: Lebanon's been under attack for so many years and always like an underdog, and it would be really nice if it could end.
3: The renewed truce would allow Israel to continue its occupation and bombing of southern Lebanon, but demands Hezbollah disarm and withdraw. The Iran-backed group was not involved in the negotiations.
0: And in sport, West Coast Eagles coach Andrew McWalter says his confident high-profile recruit Brandon Stasevic will have an impact when he makes his debut for the club against Port Adelaide tomorrow night. The 26-year-old moved over from Brisbane during the off-season but hasn't been able to play at AFL level due to knee and calf injuries. McWalter says he's delighted to finally have the defender at his disposal.
5: We're wrapped to get him in the side and he's already a leader at our footy club in such a short period of time. So without putting too many expectations on him, he's going to have a great influence in our group.
0: Perth weather, mostly sunny and light winds, a top of 21 degrees today. Right now in town, it's 19 degrees. ABC News.
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8: Question, have you ever been to Stonehenge? I want to know, on a scale of overwhelmed to whelmed to underwhelmed, how did you rate it? How many stars? Give Stonehenge your Yelp review here on 102.5 ABC Radio Perth. One star or five, and why? Tell me. 0437 221025. Go nuts. You can be anonymous. Colour me impressed that a young Western Australian researcher is engaged in revealing some of Stonehenge's secrets. You'll hear details on that shortly. And if you are a regular Roots and Shoots listener, you'll know very well that gardening lends itself to a very Benny Hill type of euphemism, which is why Costa Georgiadis says on World Environment Day,

0: that Australia looks better with a full bush. Costa's coming up on the show too. I also asked you if you're using AI and how you use it. We're going to be talking about someone who used AI to help him with some renovations. We're going to find out how that went after 2:30. This correspondent says, using AI, using it every day and night, asking Claude/ChatGPT as well as Elon's people on how to turn it off and ignore it for better mental health. This person says they are from Humans for Pushing Back Against the Robots.
1: On ABC Perth and WA, it's time for karaoke.
0: That Australia looks better with a full bush. Costa's coming up on the show too. I also asked you if you're using AI and how you use it. We're going to be talking about someone who used AI to help him with some renovations. We're going to find out how that went after 2:30. This correspondent says, using AI, using it every day and night, asking Claude/ChatGPT as well as Elon's

0: Is that you singing?
1: Great singing, Amber.
0: Is that? Hey, you use AI, don't you?
1: Oh, no, not very often. No, I, as you know, I do have some deep-seated reservations about AI's impact on the future of humanity, some of which I outlined to you this morning when it was dark and cold and I was feeling really
0: sad.
1: Doomsday. That hasn't stopped me from doing a bit of a light touch use of it, so I'll admit to that. So the best example where I really thought, you know what, this has actually been very helpful, I had to go to Victoria recently to do a week of interviews for a book project. So I had to interview 6 people over 5 days, and those interviews were all over Melbourne and country Victoria. And I didn't want to hire a car because I don't know Melbourne well enough to drive around and they do stupid things like hook turns. So I decided to do it all on public transport. And I thought, well, what's the best way to attack this logistically in terms of not doubling back on, like not going extra distances? What is the smartest way to do these? How do I stagger these interviews? Stuck it all into ChatGPT and immediately gave me a really, really good plan, including bus numbers, train numbers, time. I mean, that was actually quite incredible. So reluctantly I said, well played, AI.
0: And I read a story earlier that is a very good use of it and very simple use of it. I read a story on the BBC's website this morning about the first vaccine made by AI. So I'm figuring if it's on the BBC, it's a reliable story.
1: Mm-hmm.
0: And I do see that in a medical field, it's possibly, you know, moving things along at a clip that previously wouldn't have been possible. Well, so
1: that's probably
0: good
1: where
0: the
1: good news stories will be found, where you can achieve things much more quickly. You know, when we're talking about cures for chronic conditions that, you know, clinical trials take forever, and, you know, if there's improvement to be made there, then and I'm all for it.
0: Now, karaoke, the business at hand.
1: So like you, I was intrigued by the Stonehenge story. I just think, when you hear about those sorts of stories, you know, incredible feats of logistical strength and construction by ancient communities who didn't have so much as a crane or an Allen key, it makes you look even more critically on things like the bell tower. I wonder, has modern automation made us lazy and unimaginative? Discuss. Anyway, that new research is the inspiration for today's karaoke. So I'm looking for songs or artists that have a connection in some way to stones, rocks, or even heavy things. Oh, there's so much interpretation there that could be exercised. So a few examples. The first, a song with stone in the lyrics.

0: about 6 minutes long.
1: Yes. Oh, this is the next one's
2: so
1: a good one. Yes.
2: Groovy baby, or gravy booby, as my uncle would say. Another with rocks in the lyric is this one.

0: Neil Diamond just did things to you then, didn't
1: well,
0: he?
1: Well, when you can't sing, you've got to rely on big gestures.
0: She was big gesturing. And what's this next one?
1: The next one has the word stone in the name of the artist.
0: Okay.

0: that artist? Stone Temple Pilots.
1: Nice.
0: Look at us go. Isn't this lucky it's on a visual medium?
1: You just reduced the general age of the Slim Pickings audience by 20 years.
0: That was the goal because there's nothing off the table. And then finally, another example, this time where you can possibly interpret the topic as something heavy.

the weight. And Susie says she was at Stonehenge at 7 minutes past seven on the 7th of the 7th, 1977. Apparently a very significant date. And I remember it well. It wasn't fenced off then. Susie, how many stars would you give it? Sounds like that's close to five. Slim Pickings, it's not Slim Pickings, it's karaoke today. Rocky Burnett with Tired of Towing the Line. Oh, Rocky, gotcha. Brian in St. James, and Dr. Hook, I got stoned and I missed it from Carmel. Because I suspect no one, I mean, I just want to hear this because it's such a great tune. It's from Atomic Swing.

0: Heavy heart. So that's lovely. You and my. There you go. Knock yourself out.
1: And they are already. They awesome. Have begun to. Thank you, Carrie. Karaoke is on. Things about stone, rocks, heaviness. Pyramids by Frank Ocean, says Tony. And Dicko suggests

Atomic Swing there with Stone Me Into the Groove. The theme for karaoke today is stones, rocks, stoned even. Who doesn't love a question that most of us would never think to ask, like where does the altar stone at Stonehenge come from? An academic based in Perth has the answer to that one and will be stepping us through it shortly. In the meantime, someone sent me a photo of a poo that their dog did. And it looks like

0: Stonehenge rock, like it's very upright. And I was honestly not expecting that that's how my afternoon was going to take a turn this afternoon. We do have another correspondent from Stonehenge, says they visited in the 70s when you could still walk among the stones. It was incredible to be there and wonder how and why they got these huge stones in place. 5 stars. The only downside in my visit was saying hello to the coos in the paddock next door, because being young and invincible, I put my hand on the electric fence. Oh, you poor thing. Stonehenge next.
1: Lodging on the blind side.
2: Look, is there any better you can do on the dark web, HG? You know, I don't know anything about it, and I'd like to.
1: Roy and HG.
2: I'd like to be able to get on the dark web with my crypto.
3: You'd be buying several houses a week.
2: You would.
3: Honestly.
1: Roy and HG on ABC Listen.
0: Ancient structures built by human hands will be endlessly fascinating to us, which is certainly the case for Dr. Anthony Clark, who is particularly enamoured with Stonehenge. The Curtin University academic has co-authored a research paper that has just been published, and its title is From Highlands to Henge, Refining the Provenance and Transport Pathways of Stonehenge's Altar Stone. That just rolls off the tongue, Anthony. Welcome to Afternoons.
4: Good afternoon. Good to chat to you.
0: When did you first visit Stonehenge? How did it affect you?
4: Oh, I must have been around two or three years old, on top of my dad's shoulders, and I had the best view of the site from there, really.
0: But now you're living in Perth, and you've chosen to study it. What? Tell me about your field of work.
4: So I came to Australia to do my PhD. Here in Perth, we have some of the world's best equipment and expertise for dating rocks, for figuring out where rocks have came from, in part because of the mining industry. And so during the course of my PhD, I had the chance to work on some very tiny fragments of the altar stone from Stonehenge. And that's when we made the discovery that it came from northeast Scotland 2 years ago.
0: Tell me, so the prevailing theory had been for a while that a glacier had moved it, yeah? Is that right? That was what had been thought?
4: Yeah, that's right. So at Stonehenge, you have the large upright sarsen stones, they're called. They're from the local area, about 20 or 30 kilometres away from the site. The smaller blue stones, they're called, they're from Wales, where I grew up, around 200-ish kilometres away. But the rock at the centre of the site, we call it the altar stone. It's a 6-ton flat-lying slab of rock. We didn't know where that was from. People thought it might have come from Wales, from England. But the work I did here pointed towards a provenance, a source all the way in Scotland, around 700 kilometres away.
0: That is extraordinary. That is such a huge distance. And we'll never know why.
4: It's a big distance today.
0: It is. Anthony, I haven't seen it in real life. They could all be 5 foot tall for all I know. Can you give me an idea of size, the size and the heft of these stones? Did you just say that one was 6 tons? Tons?
4: Yeah, the altar stone is 6 tons, 6,000 kilograms. And then the larger ones, the famous stones of Stonehenge, they're upwards of 25 to 30 tons in weight. The altar stone, it really isn't very photogenic. It's partially buried. It's broken in 2 or 3 pieces. And if you visit Stonehenge, you won't see it. It's tucked away at the centre.
0: One of the things that brings me great joy on a very regular basis is that there are people like you out there learning more about things that, you know, have been mysterious for such a long time. Where do you go next? Is that it, job done on the altar stone for you, or are you going to keep looking into it?
4: Well, when we figured out it came from Scotland 2 years ago, the next question was how? How did it get all the way to England? And that's what this recent paper explored. We modelled how ice might have transported it in a glacier southwards, but it didn't work. Ice transported stones even further away from Scotland. So it really does point towards humans being the drivers of this transport south. And where we go from here? Well, there's a whole world of rock in Britain. So many famous sites get overlooked, in part because of how popular Stonehenge is.
0: And so is it possible that you hand that over to a different field of study for them to figure out how it was moved 700 kilometres?
4: Yeah, I think the archaeologists are really going to have a great day out trying to figure out how ancient people using just human muscles might have moved it. You know, there's theories of rolling it on logs, using seaweed to lubricate the path forward, using ice so you could only transport it in the winter, using a boat. Whichever way they did it, it would have been a difficult task.
0: Now, you are

0: isotope geochemist.
1: Right.
0: What are the tools and processes involved in this? It sounds like machine-like. And also, not only what are the tools and processes, how long do they take to figure this stuff out?
1: Yeah, so I study isotopes, which are a kind of chemical fingerprint that's everywhere. They're in our bones, they're in our rocks, they're in the food we eat. And it doesn't take that long. We typically use a laser the width of a human hair, and we fire it at a rock, and we analyze the gas that comes off it, and we can work out how old something is based on nuclear decay.
0: Extraordinary. And I think it's your gang that also discovered that there were grains of sand at the beginning of the Avon Swan River system that are identical to ones just beyond Rottnest that show that the river, the Derbal Yerrigan, ran all the way out there 7,000 years ago, I think they were able to say. I think it's remarkable work that you do. Dr. Anthony Clark from Curtin Uni, thanks for having a chat today.
1: Thank you. Great to chat to you.
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0: Oh, it's time for a bit of getting to know the staff at the ABC. So the theme for karaoke today is Stones, Rocks, Heavy, on account of the story we just heard about, which was about how the altar stone was moved into Stonehenge. And I have the drummer from a band called the Stoned Posers sitting. He's AKA Tristan Dudley.
3: Hello.
0: One of our techs.
3: Hello.
0: How long have you been in the Stoned Roses?
3: Oh, God.
0: Posers.
3: Stoned Posers have been going for, I think, over about 10 years now.
0: Yeah.
3: Quite a while. Yeah, and we've played 8,000 million squillion gigs.
0: Tell me about the genesis of that. Were you all on the beers and ideas one night?
3: Yeah, I used to work with a guy who was in a band and asked me to play, as has happened with just about every band I've ever been in. I asked to play drums temporarily, and 10 years later I'm still playing in the band. But it was a small cover band. We were kind of doing pub gigs and that sort of stuff. And we did a one-off tribute show at the Newport Hotel in Frio doing a Stone Roses act.
0: And 10 years later.
3: Yeah, it went really well. And we're still doing it. Yeah.
0: And is it fair to say you're still into it?
3: Yeah, of course. It's kind of muscle memory now. It's just fun to actually be able to play some songs that you like playing without having to really think about it, because we've been doing it for that long. It's actually really, sort of casual, and we took it really seriously for a while, but it's now actually a really enjoyable thing.
0: If you see Tristan out of any of our outside broadcasts, he's the one with the beard. He's he's also my Eddie Vedder buddy. We I've dragged some Stone Roses out of the jukebox. Tristan Dudley, thanks for coming.
3: We have a gig next Saturday as well at the Rosemount.
0: At the Rosemount.
3: I'm going to viciously plug that now.
0: Stoned Posers, here's Waterfall.
3: Thank you.

0: stone roses there with Waterfall. You just heard from one of our audio techs, Tristan Dudley. He's such a lovely bloke. He's in a cover band called The Stoned Posers, and they cover the Stone Roses. I just thought I'd drag him in for a chat because karaoke today, the theme is rocks, stones and heavy things on account of the story we just had about Stonehenge. Anne from Claremont says, Stonehenge, underwhelmed. My parents and older brothers lived near Stonehenge before my sister and I came on the scene. We heard stories of them having picnics and frolicking under the stones. When we visited, when we were teenagers, pulled up to a huge car park next to a motorway, cordoned off walkway, nowhere near the stones. You cannot imagine the disappointment and being completely underwhelmed. One star review from Anne from Claremont. Keep those coming in, plus your song suggestions. Very thrilled to be getting those. Listeners have been calling in with info. Progressive freeway closure for a funeral motorcade northbound at Anketell Road and Thomas Road exits. There's also a crash on the Kwinana Freeway southbound at Madjagurup Drive in Lakelands. And the right lane is closed. Emergency services and towing are on site there. Traffic is busy on approach, so drive safely around there. There's also some debris on the Mitchell Freeway northbound after Power Street, Glendalough. There's a tarp in the right lane, of all things. Traffic is flowing. Exercise caution around there. Coming up after the news headlines, Costa Georgiades is a bushy bloke. He's on a bushy campaign. I'm going to be speaking with him after the news headlines. New newsreader, new game to play with the new news. She's not that new, but, you know, she's new to this game. Stick around for that too. It's coming up to 1:30. In the meantime, keep your songs coming in the theme of stones. You can have stoned. Heavy things and rocks, rock and roll. I don't know. You are able to take that. It's open to your interpretation, people. Thanks for keeping me company. It is 1:30 and Brianna Shepherd joins me with the news headlines. Welcome to Statewide Afternoons. It is 1:30. Brianna, what's happening in the snooze?
1: In the snooze, the Prime Minister says the rise of populism and One Nation played into the government's decision to develop significant tax reforms in its budget. In a speech in Sydney today, Anthony Albanese reiterated his case for changing the capital gains tax discount and negative gearing, arguing it will make a real difference. He says declining standards of living has caused frustration and One Nation is building a brand upon it. The latest grains industry mouse modelling has shown a significant decline in mouse numbers across most of WA's farming regions. To qualify to use double-strength mouse baits, farmers must be in a region with high or moderate numbers. Three regions have now dropped from high or moderate to low, with only the northern wheat belt still considered to have high numbers. And the tourism minister says the government is considering an extension to its deal with the North Melbourne AFL team to play a home game in Bunbury. North Melbourne signed a three-year deal with the state government in 2024 to play one home game a year at an upgraded Hands Oval. And Rhys Whitby says it's been greatly beneficial to everyone involved.
0: Brianna with the news headlines there. Brie, can you stick around?
2: I can.
0: We're going to play Wheel of Brie, where Brianna Shepherd, in her newsreaderly voice, reads the lyrics to a popular tune. It might even be about cheese, I think. But before we do that, here's this.
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0: With Kenneth Pung. What's happening out there, Kenneth?
4: That sounds very fun. I don't have any cheese news, but starting in the central
0: sky?
4: Parts. Yeah, I don't think we'll see any cheese.
0: Cloudy with
4: out of
0: a
4: the
0: chance
4: sky.
0: Of meatballs.
4: Where's the cheese?
0: In the meatballs, you've got to have the parmesan.
4: Oh, okay. All right, fair enough.
0: Yeah.
4: Looking at possible showers over the central parts, over the southern Gascoyne, Goldfields and northern central wheat belt and central west district due to a cloud band. We saw some of that this morning and we may see some this afternoon, but not too much expected into the evening. While it's clear and sunny in the north and settled for the southwest, including Perth, sunny for the rest of the day, heading for a top of 21, staying cool overnight in the city, dropping down to 7 degrees before a sunny maximum of 22 tomorrow. Elsewhere in the state tomorrow, possible showers over the central west, northern lower west, and for parts of the Gascoyne, Goldfields and southwest interior. A shower or two for Geraldton, 23 degrees tomorrow. Kalgoorlie heading for a mostly sunny top of 21.

0: 56. And then heading south, we could see some inland frost over parts of the Great Southern and Southwest, especially inland. And then looking closer to the coast, sunny and 19 for Bunbury, sunny and 20 for Denmark, also sunny in Esperance, 21 the top. And just stay across the forecast if you're anywhere between Geraldton and Albany. The weather is looking decent over the weekend, but we are expecting to see a significant cold front come through on Monday, bringing some serious rain and wind with it.
1: Kenneth Pung, thanks. And you can catch Kenneth's full weather report tonight after the 7 o'clock news. In the meantime, before we get to whatever we're going, Costa Georgiades is calling on all Australians to bring back the bush, which, you know, gardening, you've got to love its capacity to get a bit Benny Hill with its euphemisms. Brianna Shepherd is a very serious woman. She's very smart. And, you know, she brings a lot of gravitas and weight to the task at hand. And then we're going to make her do something stupid, which is
2: cheesy
1: songs. So Brianna Shepherd is going to read out the lyrics to a cheesy tune in her newsreaderly voice. And you have to guess what it is. And if you win, you just get the intrinsic reward of being right. When was the last time you were right? Surely this morning.
2: Yeah, of course. Anytime I speak to my partner. Isn't that all women?
1: It's true. Yeah, exactly. What have you got? How are you going to do it? Warm up.
2: Good luck, everyone. Wrapped around each other, trying so hard to stay warm. That first cold winter together, lying in each other's arms. Watching those old movies, falling in love so desperately. Honey, I was your hero. You were my leading lady.
1: Oh, my God, that is so cheesy. You could make a Mornay out of it. Bree Shepherd, thank you. We will play again at 2:30. Kenneth Pung, thanks for that.
3: Thank you.
1: It's Wheel of Bree because Bielo is not here. We can't play Shakespeare-lo. And, yeah, I love it. Look at her. She's very happy. We just like to make people happy here on Afternoons. I'm going to be talking to Costa Georgiades. Lots of your song suggestions coming in for karaoke. Stonehenge, Who Knows, by UK psychedelic comic punk band Inner City Unit, Steve of Pickering Brook. I think there are several words just in that sentence that might rule it out. I don't know, psychedelic comic punk. I want to hear it. Let's see how we go. JOC says, boy, you got to carry that weight a long time, from the Beatles. Bill Haley, Rock Around the Clock. There you go. Another Stonehenge story. Hi, Amber. I was born in Somerset, UK, and as a girl in the early 60s, persuaded my farmer parents, Somerset, to take

than usual to allow the long, in those days, drive from our village to Stonehenge. Dad pulled our Humber Hawk car up close to the stones and we had a picnic in the centre and wandered around touching the stones when the life-size blow-up bouncy Stonehenge came to Perth as part of PAF, Perth International Arts Festival, about 12-ish years ago. I had to go and revisit my encounter of my youth, Stonehenge, Avebury and Silbury Hill, a magical landscape, says Linda of Subi. Keep those stories coming in and also your song suggestions for karaoke, which is stones, rocks, heavy things. Before we get to Costa Georgiadis, here's Olivia Dean.

0: I don't think it's a stretch to claim that you're probably familiar with the work of Costa Georgiadis. When he's not hosting ABC's Gardening Australia, he's crisscrossing the country in his role as an environmental educator. He's the bearded face of a campaign to bring back the bush. And here's a snippet from a promo video to get you up to speed.
1: We've been giving the bush a short back and sides for decades.
2: Clearing the understory, shaving the creeks, and what's left? 2,320 Australian species officially threatened with extinction. As a continent, we've lost more mammals than anywhere else on the planet. Every year, the bush is thinner, barer, and quieter. A bare floor might look clean to you, but we need growth. We need coverage. We need to embrace the wild. Australia looks better with a full bush. It always has. We can't say goodbye to that. Let's bring back the bush together.
0: Costa joins me today from the Loos at Perth Airport. Costa, what is World Environmental Day?
3: Well, World Environment Day is all about celebrating everything that is positive about the world where we live, because without the environment, we

0: don't exist. I mean, it's, you can't be healthy in an unhealthy environment when all is said and done. So any actions that people can do to help build that biodiversity, build that wilderness around us, that so much of it has been removed, even Christmas Creek. You know, I want to speak to the people at Christmas Creek and make sure that, you know, the reality, Amber, is we don't have a good track record when it comes to our environment, where we've lost the most mammals on the planet, on our continent, and another 2,000 plus native species are now threatened. And we need to look at that and say, okay, big picture, what's our objective here? We need to grow more native bushland on scale, and we need to connect that bushland to our cities, to our suburbs, to our towns, to our regional areas, to create these biodiversity corridors. And, you know, when we think like that, then we turn overwhelm, because this is the most important thing for me, Amber. I want to talk about those facts and stats, but I don't want it to be overwhelming. I want it to be actually an opportunity where we say, all right, these are facts, these are figures, what can we do? And for me, that's my day-to-day.
1: So as you mentioned, greater than 2,000 native species under threat, so much of it linked to habitat loss, and the delightful campaign that says Australia looks better in a full bush. What can we do as citizens of this great continent?
0: Yeah, well, look, I don't know whether you've heard of the Foundation for National Parks and Wildlife. Believe it or not, they've been for six decades, they've been working away in the public space, but also behind the scenes, to help protect the bushland that we have, which, you know, whilst is not all pristine, it's an incredible base. It's like a base camp from which we can manage and protect that and ensure that it's there for future generations. And we can support that by supporting the foundation. And that can come in lots of different ways. You might have a workplace and you'll say, let's do some corporate volunteering. Let's support a particular project. Let's direct some funds, do some fundraising. Because then when we see outcomes, when we say, oh, look, we've directed some energy into this project that they're doing, and that's brought back the barking frog into this area, or there's new species of grass that and grasslands that are being renewed, or we've built this corridor through from the national park, we've connected a corridor through the local school and then down through the sports fields. So, you know, in that sense, then we connect with other groups that can support the foundation. So whether you've got, you know, Coexist is a wonderful young group of youth that are doing land caring projects. You've got Junior Land Care, you've got Intrepid Land Care, which is the youth there. You've got Bush Care and Stream Care. But all of these together, when we direct and funnel our energies collectively and realise that, you know, something like the national parks, where we've got the existing volume, like a full, we've got full bush there that we can celebrate, but then learn from that, bring it out, connect it, wrap it around our suburbs, wrap it around our streets, onto our nature strips, onto our balconies and rooftops. There's so many ways that we can connect with someone like the national parks, but then bring that to our own little national park in our suburb and street and backyard.
1: It is so great to hear your enthusiasm and also the fact that you addressed overwhelm, because I think that is a massive problem. So many of us can look at this huge thing and think, how on earth could I fix this? But every week on Sabrina's show, Roots and Shoots, we have people talking about what they're planting for Carnaby's cockatoos to feed on. And so, but you know, people have great will to do something about it. And so where would you direct our audience as a first step to see how they could help?
0: Well, look, you can go to bush at fnpw.org.au and learn about the foundation, see the work that they do, understand where they fit, because they're also advocating at the planning and the local, federal and state levels to manage and keep these national parks healthy. You know, have a look, connect with them, get their newsletter. Little things like that are ways that we can be aware, and then we can also share this new knowledge. As you know, these statistics, the most powerful thing we can do as individuals is start conversations. And when we start the conversation, less so with urgency, but more so in a space of look at this, look at what's going on, look at how we can turn urgency and overwhelm into action. And every little action matters. Planting some wildflowers with your children or your neighbour's children, and then watching that, returning to it, getting into that rhythm of nature that has been respected by First Nations land carers. You know, they've cared for the land. We sometimes get lost in, oh, this is all about land management, and it feels like that's beyond us. That's done by organisations and government bodies and things. No, caring is what we can do every single day. And this is why a campaign like this, to just say to people, hey, have a look. Let's think about this in a new light. Let's turn our perspective a little. Let's put our nature goggles on and be the change and really connect. Well, I suppose, first of all, observe. Then once we observe and understand and learn from these organisations, then we connect. And when we connect, then we're more motivated to protect.
1: Costa Georgiadis, I wonder what it was, aside from your passion for conservation and deep knowledge of flora and fauna, that caused the Foundation for National Parks and Wildlife to ask you to be the face of Bring Back the Bush.
0: Yeah, well...
1: Your beard, mate.
0: Yeah, well... Yeah, definitely my beard, because that represents everything they're talking about.
1: You're the bush. You've got such a bush, you forgot you had a bush.
0: Well, exactly, and it's unkept, it's untamed, it's been allowed to evolve and take its own shape. And when we allow nature to do that, and we don't over trim, so many backyards are clipped to within an inch of their lives, and there's just hedges that provide no habitat. There's no space for the wildlife to come in. We want, you know, two birds and a hen and a partridge and everything else to live in my beard and to live in your garden. And just bring the insects, like, really, you know, on Gardening Australia this week, we've got a great story about an insect expo. And the insects, the invertebrates, hold up the whole ecosystem. And the bottom line of all of this, when we have healthy invertebrate structures, then that creates the balance to bring in all the other wildlife. Then we have the canopy, we have the ground cover, then we have the mid-story, then we have the canopy, so that the big birds can come, the carnivores can come, the smaller birds can come and be safe in the denser foliage. It all connects, and when we realise that, you know, my beard is synonymous with the bush, then, you know, we can think like that and not go, get a job and a haircut. It's actually, mate, yeah. thanks for representing nature.
1: Yeah. It is a brilliant thing that your bush has been able to roam wild and free all over your face. And thanks for speaking to me from the loo at the Perth Airport. That was brilliant.
0: That's a pleasure, Amber. Thank you.
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1: Whether it's loss of habitat, lack of rainfall, cars, or just having a long list of predators, turtles native to Perth face an increasingly grim fight for survival. One group in Perth have been very patiently waiting 9 months, not for a baby, but for turtle eggs to hatch. They weren't sure they'd hatch at all. Doug Laurie from Trillion Trees in Hazelmere was walking back towards the office when he saw the snake-necked turtle lay its eggs. roving reporter Ash Davis went out to meet him and check on the nest.
4: Embarrassed to say, I just about stepped on it, but I missed it, so that was nice. And, yeah, I couldn't believe my eyes. And it just sort of freaked out when it saw me, so I backed off a bit and then found this little spot and then just started digging. And I think I watched it for about half an hour or so. It's pretty clumsy-looking thing to watch, but incredible. It sort of backs up to the air and then uses its back legs to excavate a little hole. And then, yeah, it sort of reared up and dropped all the eggs, and that was that. And then it carried on, buried them, and carried on its way off to the neighbouring property where there's a little dam. So, yeah.
5: I should probably describe the site where the nest is too, because we're next to the plant nursery and now we've got a turtle nursery next door.
4: Yeah. I've got to say it's not the most ideal spot because it's right next to where we rewash all our pots. So there's a bit of traffic goes through here.
5: You've got cones, you've got signs, you know, you've got probably people here as well, making sure no one goes too close to the nest.
4: Yeah. If anyone wanted to be a traffic warden for this little site, that's a little job. But yeah, we've got it pretty well surrounded. But we got cameras pointing at it too, just in case we missed the hatching. But
6: yeah, you can see the little hole there where they crawled out of. And they're small enough to fit through those gaps in the mesh.
5: Tiny.
4: Yeah.
5: Trillion Trees volunteer coordinator Sophia Dunning has also kind of become the turtle coordinator because she's seen four eggs hatch.
7: I put the stakes and the sign up and we put the mesh down to stop the foxes getting in, and we've been watching it all year. So it was on last Thursday that Kate put on the staff teams. Oh, is any movement on the turtles? And I was like, nah. And then I thought, I better go have a look. And then I looked in the hole and I saw what I thought was like a gum nut. And I thought, what's that? And I got down on my hands and knees and realised that it was actually a turtle shell. So that was a pretty exciting moment. I messaged everyone. I was like, the turtle's coming. And we all came running, but we didn't realise at that point it would be another few hours before it actually got the courage to come out of the nest.
5: Have you like named them or anything, or are you just like, bye guys?
7: People were suggesting that. I was hesitant too, just because you don't want to get too emotionally invested. But there was a suggestion of naming one Donatello after the Ninja Turtles because our nursery manager is named Donna. So you can't help but get a bit attached. So yeah, when I came in on Saturday, when the turtle finally came out, I carried it down closer to the dam and I wanted to let it make its final way just in case it didn't actually want to go into the water. So it got about 20 centimetres away from the water and then burrowed down into the leaves and maybe came out the next day. Well, more of them must have come out during all that wet weather we had on the weekend and the storm. It really seemed to be the water that activated them and encouraged them to come out.
8: G'day, my name's Ian Barlow. I'm the crazy bushman, or the turtle man of Perth.
5: How special and rare is something like this, just having the snake-necked turtle make a nest here on the Trillion Trees site?
8: Oh, it's incredibly special because this is the first documented and recorded nest in the Hazelmere area, especially being close to Coldam Park, which is one of my locations that I actually host wildlife tours there. And I've dubbed it as Turtle Heaven because you will see the most amount of turtles in an hour than you will see anywhere else. My personal best is 34 turtles in the hour. So for a nest to be found here in such heavily vegetated areas is actually really cool. And that Trillion Trees actually get to watch and be a part of the nest laying and the hatching process, and they get to protect it. So this nest stands a really good chance at surviving thanks to Trillion Trees.
5: Okay, this nest that we are standing right in front of, it's quite inconspicuous to me. Just maybe describe what a turtle nest looks like.
8: So it is pretty inconspicuous. You wouldn't know a turtle nest is actually there until you see the little excavations of the hatchlings emerging. Females are really good at burying their nests, so they'll actually compact each layer of dirt within the nest using their shells with the little booty wiggles that they do to body slam the nest. And yeah, they'll cover it up with mulch or whatever else is around in the area and give it a half an hour and you won't be able to see the nest.
5: How many eggs do we expect to down there?
8: Depending on the size of the female, there could be, if it was a big female, it could be up to 20, 24 eggs in there. If she was a small one, it could be about 6 to 8. So potentially could be about 12 to 16 eggs in here. We've seen so far three hatchlings that the wonderful volunteers and workers at Trillion Trees have found. They captured some amazing footage that I'm incredibly jealous of the first hatchling actually emerging. More to come, hopefully, when they decide to emerge.
5: What are the odds of these little hatchlings making it to adulthood?
8: You'd have a higher chance of our marine turtles actually surviving. We're having nests that are totally destroyed by predators, especially by ravens or foxes. They're our biggest problem for digging them up. Development then comes under it as the next one, where turtle nests are being excavated for people's homes or even new infrastructure that's being put in place. So those nests in those areas 100% are destroyed, but in some cases where we have the turtle tracker program and we've got active nest protectors in place, that's where we can actually help improve the chances. As for statistics, it hasn't really been studied because we are not finding as many juvenile turtles actually surviving and making it to adulthood.
7: We all got pretty excited once we saw the turtles coming out, and I think the first day, Thursday afternoon, I spent about half an hour on my belly just waiting for the turtle to come out of the nest, so it was a pretty cool moment.
5: All that work, and it paid off because it came out.
7: Yeah, it was just really lucky that we happened to see the mother turtle laying the eggs, because you would never have known it was there. And with this much vehicle movement and people around on site, you know, someone could easily have put something on top of it accidentally. So it was pretty cool. We've been watching it for the last, you know, 8-9 months. All the volunteers are always asking me, have you seen any turtles yet? Has there been any turtle action? So they've been so excited to know that it's actually come to fruition and there's been baby turtles coming out of the nest. It's been really inspiring for everybody.
1: That was Sophia Dunning there from Trillion Trees. You also heard from Ian Barlow, the Turtle Man of Perth, and Doug Laurie, very excited new parents, and our gorgeous Ash Davis put that package together. We're lucky to have her.
9: Be part of Afternoons 102.5 ABC Perth. You're with Amber Cunningham. 102.5 ABC Perth. Traffic.
1: And Declan from Main Roads is on the line. Declan, what's happening on the freeway?
10: Good afternoon, Amber. It's looking a little busy out there. There's a crash. Kwinana Freeway southbound after Canning Highway in Como. It's been reduced and traffic is very heavy on the approach there. Please reduce your speed on the approach and allow for a safe merge as well. Also, a breakdown Mitchell Freeway southbound after Reed Highway in Balcatta. The vehicle in the left emergency lane, no major traffic delays, but please exercise caution. Taking a look at the freeways northbound, slow from Thomas Road to Anchortail Road and then further up at Canning Highway as well. While southbound, heavy from Loftus Street to Canning Highway all the way due to that crash. Drive safely, and that's the latest from Main Roads.
1: Thank you, Declan. It is a minute away from 2 o'clock, you'll get some news from the lovely Bree Shepherd. We will also play another round of Wheel of Bree, wherein Bree reads the lyrics to a cheesy tune and you get to figure out who it was. And you are absolutely right. I'm just going to find those of you. Yes, Rocco got it right. Key Largo was the name. And J and D got it. Yes, thanks to you. Karen from White Gum Valley says Key Largo by Bertie Higgins. Absolutely. And Dicko, you got it right too. So intrinsic award reward for you guys. Coming up after the news, it's going to be time for Trials of Modern Life, wherein Fitzy and Carrie today are going to give you some advice. And I wonder if you've noticed a phenomenon on some of your social media where perhaps you're seeing posts from people that are more articulate than they've been in the past, and you wonder to yourself, I wonder if they're using AI. What do you think of that? What's a line for you that kind of crosses the use of it? I mean, I've heard read news today that a vaccine has been dreamed up by AI, so there are some good uses of it, but the rest of it feels like Terminator 7 and we're all about to die because the machines have become self-aware. But I'm going to ask you, what is the line over which you would not cross with AI in your personal life? We're going to be speaking to a bloke who used it to do a renovation on his house. I don't know how it went, but you will find out with me. It's 2 o'clock.
11: Good afternoon, Brianna Shepherd with ABC Radio News. Anthony Albanese says the rise of populism and One Nation played into the government's decision to develop significant tax reforms in its budget. In a speech in Sydney today, the Prime Minister reiterated his case for changing the capital gains tax discount and negative gearing, arguing it will make a real difference. He says declining standards of living has caused frustration and One Nation is building a brand upon it.
12: If people think the economy isn't working for them and they're working their guts out and they're not getting opportunity, I tell you what, they will turn to more simplistic, grievance-based politics. And that is the context in which my government is saying, no, no, we're going to deliver real change.
11: WA's Road Safety Minister has urged the public to show compassion to the victims of a fatal bus crash in Perth North rather than speculate on causes. A Transperth bus veered across Joondalup Drive in Wanneroo and crashed into a tree just after 11 o'clock yesterday morning. A 61-year-old man died in hospital last night and a 59-year-old woman remains in a serious condition. Police are investigating if the driver, whom the ABC understands is also in a serious condition, suffered a medical episode. Rhys Whitby says he still has great faith in the public transport system.
13: I can't remember the last time a Transperth bus was involved in such a serious incident. Those buses do thousands of kilometres every week and they transport West Australians around very safely.
11: A New South Wales woman has been granted bail on charges relating to attempted people smuggling after her arrest in Exmouth on Monday. Fatma Scaff appeared via video link at the Karratha Courthouse this morning, where surety was set at $100,000. A Queensland man and woman arrested at the same time were denied bail in Carnarvon Magistrates Court earlier this week. It's the first time anyone has faced people smuggling charges in WA. Ms Scaff is due to next appear before April. Perth Court on the 10th of July. A Kimberley man is set to appear in court accused of purchasing child abuse material from a person in the Philippines. The 45-year-old was charged by Australian Federal Police after officers received evidence from investigators in the Philippines. AFP members seized the broom man's phone at Perth Airport when he returned from the country in February. A search of the device allegedly uncovered child abuse material. The accused is set to face the Perth Magistrates Court today, charged with one count of possessing child abuse material and one count of transmitting the material to himself. WA's Department of Health has confirmed 19 cases of diphtheria have been recorded in Broome over the past 3 months. A department spokesperson says anyone with symptoms, including a sore throat, fever or skin lesions, should seek medical advice promptly. The spokesperson says vaccination provides the best protection against the disease and all residents across the Kimberley, Pilbara and Goldfields are eligible for a free jab. More than 100 cases have been reported statewide this year and 94% have occurred among Aboriginal and Torres Strait Islander people. Scientists in the UK say they've safely carried out the first human trials of a vaccine designed with the help of artificial intelligence. Researchers fed the genetic codes of a range of coronaviruses into an AI tool, producing a so-called super antigen. A single jab could train the immune system to give protection against thousands of variants of viruses. And in sport, WA's tourism minister says the government is considering an extension to the deal with the North Melbourne AFL team, where it plays a home game in the state's southwest. North Melbourne signed a 3-year deal with the state government in 2024 to play one home game a year at an upgraded Hans Oval in Bunbury. Rhys Whitby says the deal has been greatly beneficial to both the club and the state.
13: We'll be looking at what the future prospect is, but I think it's proven to be successful. I think North Melbourne are keen, so we'll look at the future of what the opportunities are there.
11: And Australian golfers Minji Lee and Karis Davidson are 3 shots off the lead after the opening round of the US Women's Open in Los Angeles. Lee and Davidson both fired 2 under par rounds of 69, while compatriots Hannah Green and Stephanie Kiriakou are a shot further back. Another Australian, Grace Kim, is 1 over, while American Jennifer Kupcho leads the tournament. Right now in Perth, it's 20 degrees. ABC News.
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1: It is 2:05. I wonder if you are an AI user. One of my best friends uses it a lot for work in ways that make sense. I understand that clear communication can be tricky for

0: some people. And if AI can help you do that, then I don't have a problem with that. But where is the line? When it does become, I don't know, maybe not even problem might be too big a word, maybe just a bit like that. What does that mean? Carrie Cox is in the studio. Are you using AI? If you're comfortable telling me how you use it, I'd love to share some of your wisdom on the trials of modern life and AI use question. And I'm going to throw this one over to you too. We don't have anything. I want you to be the thing. I want you to bring me the drama like a cat would bring me a dead rat. Are you a member of a WhatsApp group? They tend to govern a lot of school stuff, anywhere a small team is involved. I wonder if you've ever had any drama unfold on the WhatsApp group. I've got one that I don't know whether to leave because it'll say Amber has left the group, and that feels sort of dobby on behalf of the app. So I lurk quietly, and I've got to say that someone did ask me to leave. But now I'm staying just to be belligerent.
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0: Karaoke?
2: Amber, another ripping response from our listeners today. So the challenge was to have songs or artists that have a connection with stones, rocks or heavy things, and lots of people came. Lots of people came to play. It was really good. Look, it wouldn't be Slim Pickings or indeed karaoke without Jay from Mandra offering a Jimmy Buffett selection.

0: Tour de Rocher, and he wrote a song about it, which translates to Around the Rock. Oh my God, so that Jay. Does meet the criteria. Brilliant from Jay, as usual. Of course, there was Happy Birthday Helen by Things of Stone and Wood, which is just a great song. That's a contender. That was a contender. Tony said, Carrie, how about Rocks by Primal Scream? It's about getting your rocks off. Have a read of the lyrics. I might save that for home time, Tony. And Tony, another Tony said, Pyramids by Frank Ocean. So that was clever because it's a heavy thing. But Amber, I have gone for something quite jaunty, something very upbeat for a Friday afternoon. And it was a suggestion from Liz in Applecross. Thank you, Liz. It's called Fool. Liz.
1: Sorry, Liz.
0: That was so going to be the winner, but then I had to change it because we'd already played a Stone Roses song.
1: Yeah.
0: And apparently, no. So.
1: She's all discombobulated now.
0: Discombobulated. Sandy's the winner. Loves Me Like a Rock from Paul Simon. Thanks, Sandy.

0: today's karaoke winner, Paul Simon, and Loves Me Like a Rock. At least one of you is happy with that. Tell Carrie that you love her because she deserves it. I love her.
1: Trials of Modern Life. 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
0: If you have any questions for our experts, Carrie Cox and Fitzy, text them in, 0437.
2: Experts.
0: Well, last time I said unprofessional advice, and Sharon Greenock, bloody ooh. Because she is qualified.
2: Right.
3: I feel you may have spat that out a little bit when you said it, but you're right. We're both completely unqualified for this.
0: Sorry, I mean, I'm
3: but
0: glad
3: we give it
0: you
3: a red hot
0: acknowledge
3: go.
0: It. Yeah, well, I mean, this is
3: someone's got to pull the sleeves up and dig in.
0: Group therapy.
3: And where's Sharon?

0: has. She's left us alone, so.
1: Sometimes the unpolished diamonds are the best.
0: Says the unpolished diamonds.
2: We're going to be talking about AI, and we wonder if you have an issue in your life too large for an AI companion, but too small for small claims courts. 1-300-221-025 or 0437-221-025. You can remain anonymous. Brad Fitzgerald and Carrie Cox joining me. They are here to help. Now, here we have Linda and Iluta said, I was trying to get it. I was trying to get a duplicate copy of a flyby card that my husband had tried to do it online. It was so difficult. I kept getting questions and questions and questions from the AI robot. And then I said, could I please speak to a human robot? And they replied that they weren't a robot, says Linda. Anyway, that's just a contribution to the conversation.
1: Thanks.
2: So keep them coming in is what I'd like to say. I'll read this one out. I took my four-year-old daughter to the footy on the weekend. She was knocking the seat in front of her occasionally. Not kicking it, but bumping it. Oh, okay. When bumping it when she shifted her seat. The woman in front of us turned around and spoke to her and asked her if she could stop kicking the chair. I immediately apologised and told the woman I would swap seats with my daughter so it wouldn't happen again. But the woman ignored me and started talking to my daughter again, saying, do you understand what I'm saying? You need to stop kicking. I again said, it's fine, she'll stop, I'll swap seats, and the woman kept insisting my daughter answer her. I think it was pretty inappropriate, as I was more than happy to A, apologise, and B, solve the problem, but it felt like this lady just wanted to tell off a little kid. Mercifully, we did swap and it was all fine, but it left a bad taste in my mouth. Is it ever appropriate to tell other people's kids off?
0: Not while their parents are there.
1: No.
0: Not while their parents are sitting.
1: Do you not
0: right
1: have
0: there.
1: A picture of this woman in your mind? Like, I know exactly what this woman looks like.
0: Yeah.
1: And also what her agenda is. And her agenda is to find as many examples as possible in the world of parenting gone wrong and why the world has gone to hell in a handbasket. And it's kind of it's just misery spreading, isn't it?
2: Absolutely. I mean, I hadn't actually even pre-read that. And I felt a fury rising up
1: yes.
2: in me at the fact that you could become so jaded in the world that is appropriate behaviour from an adult to a child. Oh, my Lord.
0: Yeah, look, maybe this comes from a place of a guy that's 48 and 6 foot five and 120 kilos, but she wouldn't have spoken a second time to my child. And I don't mean like, you know.
1: You were going to manhandle it.
0: Yeah, nothing like that. I mean, I would have taking control of that conversation by basically saying, you don't talk to my child, you talk to me. You've already done it once. We've given you an explanation. I'm going to move seats so it doesn't happen again. And I would also throw in, good luck because I'm 6'5", so now you've got my knees in your back. And life would have got a lot worse. Honestly, for the woman in front, I, if you're that person, and I know it might be frustrating, there's a pantheon of things that are way worse than that to deal with at the football. Mm. I'm quite critical of football crowds. I love my football. I won't take my kids to the football. Some of the carry-on from people who should know better at the football is crazy. I choose to take my kids to basketball, the NBL. I think it's a much better environment for young children. Pretty much any sporting occasion, cricket, any of them, is a better environment than going to a game of AFL football. Take your kids to the waffle. I just think crowd behaviour, the language, the antagonism, the aggression that you get in the crowds, and the stupidity, to be honest with you. That's my own thing.
1: I would think this woman, though, would behave the same way, not in a crowd. I think she'd do this in the supermarket checkout line. Or, you know what I mean? She'd find a way to belittle a parent. Look, parenting is a tough gig. It's absolutely the toughest thing I've ever undertaken, and there's a reason from an evolutionary perspective that we don't know how tough it is because the human race would stop. You just wouldn't do it. I mean, it's obviously all the nice things as well. It's joyful, blah, blah, blah, but it's a hard gig. And the vast majority of people are doing their very, very best, and this person was by the sounds of it. And so, you know, just let's all give each other a bit of a pat on the back rather than point out the tantrum in the supermarket.
0: And the last game of football I went to was last season. I had to get out of my seat, I think I've mentioned it on air here, about 35 times so people could walk past me. I was on the end of an aisle. It gave me knees in my back all day. Your little kid can sit behind me and tap the seat all they want. Doesn't that does not bother me compared to some of the stuff that you've got to go through being at a crowded football game.
1: This is
0: honestly
1: a real thing.
0: Sorry,
1: for you,
0: I don't mean
1: it?
0: To run it down if it's your favourite thing. Shaz would be into me because she loves it.
1: Lean into it.
0: She loves going to every Dockers
2: home
0: game.
2: People are inspired. A lot of parents are missing in action when it comes to the behaviour of their kids. Ask multitudes of people who go to restaurants, pubs, shopping centres, etc. This person, Gary, says, Gary in Scarborough says, Eagles home game. Enough said. And Susan, important point. What if the child is neurodivergent? They might not be able to answer. Good point. And this one, the spectators at the Wildcats games are really awesome. It's an amazing family atmosphere. Yep. I don't have kids, but it's so good for kids. And this, another one, it's fine for someone to politely say something to your child because sometimes our children will learn faster from others saying something. This one looks a bit too pushy, though.
0: And it's a four-year-old. You're not talking to an eight or a nine-year-old. And the parent is present. So in no world would I turn around and speak directly to a kid if their parent's sitting there.
1: No.
0: I would say, look, do you mind? They're kicking the seat a fair bit. If they could maybe stop, if you could try and help. I would never speak directly to a four-year-old. It's terrifying for a kid.
2: This made me feel really sad. And along the lines of what you said, we're all doing our level best.
0: Mm-hmm.
2: That anyone could just come from the place where that's not what you're assuming, that everyone is trying hard. You don't know what moment you've caught a person in.
1: Mm.
2: I just can't bear anyone being mean to children.
1: No.
2: You wouldn't want to do it in front of me.
1: So, no, I think the answer is that she had every right to feel a little bit aggrieved and to probably go home and, have had her day ruined a little bit, which is not what any of us should be doing to each other in a world that's already a little bit tricky.
2: Philip is in Forestville. Hello, Phil from the forest.
3: Hello, I'm your Submariner friend.
2: How are you going? What can you tell
3: me? I'm very well. I'm just want to comment about AFL crowds and... European soccer crowds.
2: Mm-hmm. Yes.
3: I was stunned when I came to Australia from Britain about how the followers of AFL were families and the followers of European soccer were working men.
2: Hooligans.
3: So, and
1: in it.
3: European soccer crowds, they just want to kill each other. And they actually put opposing teams in cages.
2: Yeah.
0: Mm.
2: And then they burn them down sometimes.
0: I was fortunate enough to go watch a European Champions game, Manchester United against Deportivo back in 2001.
1: Mm-hmm. Yep.
0: And it shocked me to see a section of the crowd. And I had to ask the person that I was with at the other end of the stadium, you could see all these people dressed in fluoro yellow either side of this section of the crowd. And they were security guards because that was the Deportivo Spanish team. That was that was the section of the crowd that was the Spanish supporters. And they literally had like 100 security guards keeping them separate. So I know what you mean. Yeah, that is a whole other level.
3: And you must be aware that when they had the Champions League final in Hungary, one of the teams was a Paris team and they were out there burning cars in Paris. Just incredible.
0: Yeah.
2: Is that ongoing, Philip? Is it still the case or has it changed at all?
3: Well, what I'm talking about was last week.
2: Oh, okay.
0: Yeah,
2: oh,
0: that was last week.
1: Sure, that wasn't a Collingwood game.
2: Yeah. Oh,
0: I had a friend living in the UK at the same time when I went and visited him and he said, this area of London is the car fire capital of London. And I laughed and then when we left to go back to the subway, there was a car on fire. He was
3: joking. The French seem to love doing it every New Year's Eve.
0: Yeah. See, in Australia, we only set fire to cars when we win and we're out celebrating in the street, not
2: Philip,
0: when we lose.
2: Thanks for calling in with that. If you would like to contribute to the conversation, 1300 221 0025. Here we have a conundrum. Wendy in Como says, I lost my expensive Bose earbuds at Melbourne Airport 18 months ago. Last week on a flight to Darwin, my phone suddenly found my earbuds Bluetooth connection. A fellow two seats in front of me had similar looking buds in his ears. Ew. When he took them out at the end of the flight and put them in their case, the connection disappeared from my phone.
1: What?
2: Should I have confronted him about stealing my earbuds?
1: No, because you're not going to stick them back in your ears after they've been in his ears. Are you?
0: Yes.
1: No,
0: they're expensive. And they've got little rubber bits that you can replace.
1: How do we be friends?
0: You can clean your ears out.
1: Yeah.
0: A bit of wax.
1: I've got a thing about ears.
0: Do you?
1: No.
0: Really?
1: I mean, I guess for That's her weird. Sake, I'd want to know out of curiosity. I'd probably ask out of curiosity, but I'm not asking for them back.
0: No, but he mightn't have stolen them. You might have just put them down somewhere,
1: but what's he
0: misplaced
1: say?
0: Them,
1: oh,
0: and he's
1: he
0: found
1: them. Back.
0: My son's lost a pair of very expensive Beats headphones, and by lost, I think somebody at school nicked them.
1: Yes.
0: And we checked for weeks to see if they would come back online, and they haven't. Keep checking, because they link up to the internet. So as soon as someone actually hooks them up, we'll find them. So I know what you mean. They're expensive.
1: Yeah.
0: I would have said, hey, by the way, check this out. Just take them out of the case.
1: Mm. Okay.
0: And then seeing what he said.
2: Another flight dilemma. Sarah says, recently flew from Melbourne to Perth, sitting in a premium economy. Mm-hmm. I was on the aisle seat. A gentleman, perhaps 6'4", sat in the middle, aisle. He took both armrests, okay, fair enough. Legs were widespread, mm-hmm. Not the spread, completely understandable. He was incredibly tall. However, what frustrated me, he would get up and down. Oh, where is it? He would get up and down and just push past me, bum or crotch in my face.
0: Oh, yeah.
1: Okay.
2: Sarah,
1: okay.
2: I would have happily stood up. What an ew. Sorry. You're a tall guy.
0: Yeah, look, I'm both sides of the fence here. There's a couple of things going on there. First of all, if you've got the extra leg room, I'm 6'5", so I'm only an inch taller than that.
1: Yeah.
0: That's enough for you to keep straight in your seat.
1: Yes.
0: And when I'm in a seat, I'm pretty careful about who I'm spreading into the seat of, if I'm on my own. For starters, I'd never have booked a middle seat. aisle seat always when you're tall, so
2: can
0: you can
2: I
0: stick
2: ask
0: a leg
2: you,
0: out.
2: As a man,
0: yeah.
2: Are you aware when you're spreading?
0: Most of the time.
2: How does it feel?
0: Most of the time.
2: Oh
0: but only
2: God,
0: when
2: Emma.
0: someone's right in your space or you're in theirs.
2: But otherwise you're just like look, I'm doing it now.
0: Yeah, there's some spread.
2: It's not good, is it?
0: But it's not comfortable either. The spread isn't just I'm lazy.
2: Seriously?
0: Yeah,
2: seriously.
0: There's physical things that require some movement. What do you? What would you rather me do? Spread or some rearranging in public?
2: What are you telling me? Yeah. Is that you're rearranging?
0: And some guys don't need a lot of rearranging. Other guys possibly need more than others.
1: Oh my gosh.
2: Sitting there with the static spread.
0: Yeah.
2: So that doesn't look like a wriggle or a jiggle to me.
0: Yeah, yeah. If you're in running shorts, you could probably get away with it because they've got some inbuilt stuff. But it depends what you're rocking. If you're a boxers guy. That's probably a spread.
2: We've got a solution to the ear pods on the planes. Mm. The crowdsourcing is great. Either the ear pods, so play AC/DC, so pair with them, mm-hmm. and then play AC/DC loud and see someone.
1: Could you do that?
2: It.
1: Would that work?
0: If you're still linked with it, if he hasn't changed passwords, you should
2: they'd
0: be able
2: have
0: pair
2: to.
0: With it.
2: I would think he'd have to disconnect.
1: He'd have to disconnect and yes, mm. but I mean, worth a try. Good suggestion.
0: That's true. That's not bad.
2: Mm. Do you have any idea how hard it is to sit with your knees together all the time?
1: Back to the spreading.
0: I do know how hard it is.
2: I wanted to ask.
0: Okay, so
1: and you have.
0: I don't think we've finished that one too. The other side of that is when you're getting out of the seat. And this is the cinema conundrum. What do you give people, the front or the back, as you're squeezing past?
1: Ooh.
0: And I honestly think that's a question for the person sitting. And I have actually someone who I didn't know but sort of knew. I have asked them before.
1: That's a really good
0: question. What do you
1: prefer
0: as I squeeze past?
1: I think instinctively, you asked that question.
0: I have once, yeah, yeah. Okay. I think if you're if you're going past with the front,
1: do you want my front or my back, baby?
0: Yeah, not
2: my
0: like
2: front,
0: that.
2: My
0: not
2: front,
0: like that.
2: My lovely lady front.
0: No.
2: Oh, God.
0: No, the question was asked more like both of these aren't ideal options.
1: Okay.
0: It was asked that way. Not me trying to be sexy. Thanks.
1: But instinctively, I think I edge with my back facing them.
0: You go backside.
1: If I don't think about it, that's what I do. Do you think that's preferable? Or I don't know.
0: I think it's different if you're a guy or a girl.
1: Yes.
2: Yeah,
1: probably.
2: I'm a front.
0: I think girl front, guy back. Guys, if you're squeezing past, don't go front because then you might accidentally get eye contact at the same time.
1: And
2: I do want to get onto this next one because I have been banging on about AI. and Eeyore. I recently went to a funeral at which a really beautiful eulogy was delivered. I later learned that the eulogy was written entirely by AI. I also attended a wedding earlier this year at which the father of the bride, who is the least funny man you've ever met, delivered a really humorous speech. I suspect it was written by AI. Do you think people should be owning up to using AI for these sorts of things? It seems disingenuous to be passing it off as your own. What a dilemma.
1: I don't even think you need to own up because it's so obvious. Can't you just tell? I'm seeing it all the time and hearing it all the time. I mean, WhatsApp groups where there are people I know who I know they speak a certain way and I love them for it, but they've suddenly become some sort of erudite academic in every communication, and I think, I know what's going on here. So owning up to it, I don't know. What do you think, Fitzy?
0: I don't think that. I think this is a good use of AI. Why not? When my wife and I got married, we had pre-existing vows that we chose. You know, it was like open up the binder and which ones do you like the most? Because we're not the let's write our own vows kind of people. We're happy to go cut and paste and let it roll.
1: I do think with things as important as funerals and weddings that I personally would like to hear genuine, authentically written memories.
0: But you
1: memories,
0: still need to input.
1: Not something fed through ChatGPT.
0: Yeah, but it doesn't know the person who's passed away. So therefore, you do still have to give the information. You might just not know how to put it together. Mm. And AI puts it together for you. And you can still make some. Doesn't mean they've gone verbatim from what AI wrote. They might have made their own adjustments. And in a time where probably being creative and writing something that you think's just for the person that's passed, it's probably not a
2: guess
0: bad
2: what
0: idea.
2: I just did. Guess what I just did? I asked AI what it thought about using AI to write
1: very
2: a eulogy.
1: Meta.
2: It says, I think it depends on how it's used. A eulogy is deeply personal. The most meaningful parts usually come from memories, quirks, stories.
1: Mm-hmm.
2: What AI can do well is help with the writing process, organise scattered thoughts into a coherent speech, suggest a structure when you're overwhelmed, help find the right tone, turn notes and anecdotes into polished prose. See, this is the thing. I actually quite like unpolished prose too. Authenticity is a real buzzword. It makes me want to vom. But I also, by the same token, love it, you know? And your authentic self, so people love you. You're there for someone you loved.
1: I think also that I am just very protective of the written word. It's my, you know, I guess I'm a bit too close to this one to be objective. I've been asked a number of times, and I have written eulogies for people, and I wrote one for my uncle last year. And what I did was, using my journalistic skills, went and interviewed key people in his life right back to childhood and gathered all their memories and put them into one eulogy and for which the family was very grateful. I don't think AI could do that. AI can't go to all those different people, reach into space and time and speak to his old mate that he did surf lifesaving with back when he was 10.
2: Perhaps you've just instructed people to do something they wouldn't know how to do, you know,
0: Is there much difference between someone using AI and someone borrowing somebody else to write it for them?
1: But I am sentient and human and...
0: But it's still not them. They didn't do it.
1: Am I though?
0: They didn't do it. Isn't that... I get where you're coming from, protecting the written word, but at the same time,
1: art.
0: Not everybody has somebody in their life that can do what you can do. And just quickly, I want to mention too, to the mention of the wedding, where the father of the bride, who's normally not funny, was hilarious. I've been to numerous weddings over the years where the funniest person is the one you don't suspect is going to be amusing.
1: Okay. True.
0: It's like it's their moment.
1: That's it.
0: And they spend a lot of time writing their lines.
2: It's a sleeper cell.
0: And they come through. And I think it's because they're not normally funny, it surprises everyone. It makes it even more hilarious. Yeah, I've seen some amazing speeches, best man speeches, father of the bride speeches, that have blown me away. And I'm thinking, wow, I could never do that.
1: Yeah, that might actually be ruined by AI because they would
0: possibly
1: be less than real.
0: Then again, they probably did some Googling and research anyway on some funny one-liners.
2: You guys are just the best. Thanks for coming
0: in
2: to trials today.
1: Thanks for the man-spreading too. That was great.
0: I do it under the desk, so you can't see.
2: Do you know what? Like when I sat back and did it, I felt so uncomfortable. Doing the spread.
1: Did you? I need to get
2: I felt
1: some
2: really
1: water.
2: Vulnerable. I don't know why men are not. Do not feel way more vulnerable.
1: Oh, have you met one? Sorry.
0: We've got this stuff. That's all we need.
1: Love you.
0: Here's a bag of fruit and just put it down there and see how you go riding home on the train.
4: Ying gang gooly gooly.
0: See if it works for you.
4: Oh, there we go. Brianna Shepherd is waiting to come in here and do the news. Thank you, you beautiful people. Carrie will be back next week. Brianna Shepherd is stepping in with some headlines. It's a very busy studio today. Hi, Bree.
5: Hello. You guys really talk about the important topics, don't you?
4: Do you know what? I can only do it if I pretend the newsroom's not listening, because then I would die of shame. Don't tell me you listen.
5: Of course we do.
4: No. What's happening in the headlines?
5: In the headlines, a bit more seriously, the Coalition is reiterating its calls for a longer Senate inquiry into the government's sweeping changes to negative gearing and the capital gains tax discount. The reforms passed the lower house yesterday, but still need sign off in the Senate. Deputy Opposition Leader Jane Hume says the duration of the inquiry is too short and has left the door open to doing a deal with the Greens to secure a longer probe. WA's Department of Health has confirmed 19 cases of diphtheria have been recorded in Broome over the past 3 months. More than 100 cases have now been reported statewide so far this year, and 94% have occurred among Aboriginal and Torres Strait Islander people. And US President Donald Trump says he believes progress is being made towards an end to hostilities in Lebanon, despite Hezbollah rejecting a peace deal made between Israel and the Lebanese government. More news at 3 o'clock.
4: Brian, can you stick around for another round of...
5: I would love to.
4: I'm just trying to buy a bit of time while I find this.
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4: with David Carsten. Dave, how's it looking?
7: Well, amber around the state, it's looking rather nice. Broome, 30.5 degrees. In Carnarvon, it's 24.7. In Kalgoorlie, 18.4 degrees. If you're in Geraldton, 22.5 for you. 20.7 in Bunbury, and in Albany, 18.1 degrees. And just down the road in Esperance, 19.3. We're expecting a top of 21 here in Perth today and a low overnight of 7 degrees, mostly sunny with light winds. Tomorrow here in Perth, virtually identical to today with just another degree extra in the max at 22 degrees. And Sunday, the showers will arrive, a shower or two and a max of 22 degrees. Right now in Perth, 20.5.
4: Thank you, David Carsten. It's time for Wheel of Brie, wherein newsreader Brie Shepherd reads the lyrics to a cheesy song and you get to guess what it is. And you did so well last time. They did very well. And hopefully they did it without Googling, Brie.
5: Yeah, I mean, it's just too hard to cheat nowadays, isn't it?
4: Too easy to cheat.
5: That's what I mean.
4: Yeah, I knew what you meant.
5: Thank you.
4: Now, can you call upon... summons your gravitas. Yes, she does it. There it is.
5: Got to make sure I'm reading a different one because they're so both so cheesy. It's hard to tell the difference.
4: All right, 3, 2, 1, cheese.
5: Please, lady, don't just walk away, because I have this need to tell you why I'm all alone today. I can see so much of me still living in your eyes. Won't you share a part of a weary heart that has lived a million lives?
4: Oh, my goodness. You know, just watching that.
5: That was really hard to do, by the way. Because that is pure cheese.
4: It is such cheese, but you made it sound like it was, you know, should be leading the news bulletin tonight at 7 o'clock. I mean, like, we need to know more. Who was there? Who saw it? David started air smoking a cigarette. I'm not sure why.
5: You were eating popcorn.
4: I was mesmerised. Thank you, Bree Shepherd.
5: Such a pleasure.
4: If you know what that song is, 0437-221025. Wheel of Bree is the name of that segment. Now, Now, at the very same time as futurists are protecting that, oops, AI might bring about the end of humankind, people are using it in everyday, myriad, mundane ways. From organising holiday itineraries to planning meals with the contents of your pantry, plenty of people now readily admit to using AI in their daily lives. My next guest could be described as being AI curious, maybe even AI suspicious. And he decided to test out AI's capacity to help with some house renos. Mike Bartlett, welcome to Afternoons.
8: Thank you, Amber. It's great to be here.
2: You've written a piece in The Guardian this week that describes your recent dance with AI. Before we get to that, what's been your general position on artificial technology? Are you worried about it, excited about it, or a little bit of both?
8: Oh, I think absolutely a little bit of both. I mean, I think having grown up watching a lot of science fiction, the impending AI apocalypse has felt very real and concerning that, you know, Terminator 2 could be within sight. But at the same time, it's like any new technology, it promises much that I think anyone who's mildly curious will want to pursue to see if it enhances our life, or I suspect more than anything makes life slightly easier.
2: I was so interested to see how you'd used it because it had never occurred to me, and I did think, oh, good idea. Tell me what it was that prompted you to decide to use AI to help out with your home reno job.
8: Yeah, sure. Well, I mean, one of the workplaces I'm in, we had an AI seminar, and we were sent away to try to find practical applications in the workplace and beyond. Most of the things that AI is doing already are things that, as a writer, I can already do. You know, yes, it can mimic the writing of articles, fiction, whatever. So that was of no particular use to me. But at the same time that I attended the seminar, we just bought a very old house and didn't have a fantastic amount of money to pay people to renovate it. So I found myself in the unexpected position of being a newbie to DIY, and thought perhaps AI as a kind of searching machine, if not a source of wisdom, could help me on this unexpected quest.
2: So to be clear, you weren't asking AI to design your renovations or get creative. You just wanted to help with searching for things. Is that right?
8: Oh, absolutely. Well, I think there was no. I didn't want it to go away and come up with how it thought the house should look, because that's the creative element of it, and that was the fun bit. I wanted to use it in the way that you know, that robot assistants are generally used in science fiction films, like you know, C-3PO or K-9 from Doctor Who, where you can just ask it a question about anything and it will give you the answer that you need. So in this case, it was, well, we initially asked it for reasons that are slightly complicated. We couldn't restump the sleep out at the back because the stumps were rotten underneath. So I sort of asked AI, well, what would you do? And its suggestion was to build a new floor on top of the existing rotten floor, which when we then presented this to a builder, they were quick to point out the errors in that thinking. But in simpler ways, so I then had to build a soak well out the back. And I tasked it with sort of talking me through that. And it was actually quite helpful. And it broke, in some ways, it removed that embarrassing experience from a man of my age, which is going into Bunnings and asking some very basic entry-level questions like, I want to do this, what do I need? So it was able to give me a list of the equipment that it thought I wanted. It could talk me through how big it thought the soak well had to be, and that was very helpful. It wasn't completely accurate. So it was quite a small soak well, but it thought that I needed 2 tons worth of drainage gravel. And I did question this at the time, going, does it really need 2 tons? It's only, you know, it's about a meter across. No, it's definitely 2 tons. It was only when I then started to load the drainage gravel onto the Bunnings trolley that I thought that perhaps it had miscalculated.
2: Oh, come on. I mean, this is all so delightful to me. I think YouTube is such a brilliant way of figuring out how to do.
8: Right.
2: Yeah, have you been there?
8: I have. I just have very little patience with watching videos. Oh, okay. There's so much introduction and biography at the front. Just get to the bit where you show me how to do this. And so I think AI did that. You know, you could send AI off to watch the videos and come back and just tell you,
2: that's clever. The sycophantic.
8: So that was really just. Sorry.
2: No, you go.
8: Oh, no, I was going to say, yeah, so it was just that sense of using it as a kind of scraping tool. It's like, can you just go off and read all the forums for me? Because I've done this before and spent hours and hours and days on forums and reading people's advice. Can you just go and do that for me? And then I'll look at what you've come back with.
2: See, I think that's genius. That had never occurred to me that it could kind of, what do you call it, aggregate all of the advice and come out with the most likely scenario. The sycophantic component of AI agents like ChatGPT, the fact is it is designed to be overly nice to use and very complimentary, which attracts a lot of criticism. But what was your experience of AI heaping praise on you, sir?
8: It's really annoying. I mean, it was just, you know, when I was digging this SoQL out the back, and I was going, is this, you know, is the slope on this right? Is this pace? Oh, you're doing such a good job. Oh, that's amazing. You know, to think you've never dug a hole like this before, this hole's incredible. You know, this is, you should be really proud of this. I don't need your approval. Just give me the advice, but it will. And I was restoring a window. Wow, you've done a good job there. Most people would have smeared that putty all over the glass, but no, that's really, I don't need to know that. But at the same time, it is seductive. And you do start going, oh, maybe I am actually naturally talented at DIY, which has not been my experience at all in the past. Maybe I've misjudged my abilities. Maybe I am actually really good at this, which I think obviously leads you on a path to danger.
2: It's future. It's perilous, that path. A lot of people use AI in small ways each day and think of it as nothing harmful. But is there a slippery slope in terms of using our critical thinking skills to your way of thinking, Mike?
8: Well, I think there is. And I think that what I learned from this experience was that I knew more than I thought I did, or that I was actually capable of making the right decisions. But it was very useful at getting me the information, but it needed that human wisdom to then judge whether the information it was providing you was correct or safe. I think there is a danger in starting to need it to make our decisions for us. And I do see people do this, or you know, in a self-aware sense going, oh, God, I'm now asking AI for advice on what film I should watch in the evening, let alone what color I should paint my bedroom. And I think that decisions can be oppressive. And we are presented with so much information now, and there's so many elements of our lives that require day-to-day decisions, like you call it decision fatigue, that the idea that someone could do that for us is quite attractive, but again, inherently perilous, I think.
2: I have far more of an appetite for the YouTube video than you do, clearly. And if I'm ever called upon to build a cabin in the woods out of pallet timber, I fully know how to do it, Mike Bartlett. Do you reckon this is a generational thing? Do you think younger people are using AI in very different ways to older folk? I'm thinking of the term boomer slop.
8: Yeah, that was a term that I came across, and it was... And you do see it on Facebook that a lot of people are sharing. I mean, for me, when people share creative AI, or, you know, a photo that generated the AI, it's like when people are telling you about their dreams.
2: It's not interesting.
8: I just had this amazing dream. And you go, that must be very interesting for you. And I feel that that AI-generated content, in images, text, whatever, is like that. You go, this has been made for you. This is your dreams that you've kind of made, but it's just for you. It's not for the rest of us. So I think that I think that is generational. I do see older people doing that a lot. My kids are 10 and 13, and they are deeply suspicious of AI. And they have this phrase which they use inappropriately. It's for any kind of bad computer work that they see in a film, whatever, they go, oh, that's so AI. Pia said, that's so AI. And so AI has become this kind of slang for, that's not very good, that's not real.
2: It's garbage. You know, yeah,
8: that's garbage. That's slop. So their generation is going to grow up with it being very real, and I think the dangers to the work environment are obviously going to be a challenge for them, and all those entry level jobs which you can now give to AI. You know, instead of sending a graduate off to do a report, if you can get ChatGPT to do that for you in 30 seconds, then why would you hire a graduate, which, you know, has widespread repercussions for younger people and for their generation who are yet to enter the workplace.
2: My guest is Mike Bartlett, who's written a piece up on The Guardian today, and it's about how he used AI to assist with some home renos. Mike, how far have you got to go with the house? Have you done what you need to do, or have you got more stuff to do?
8: Well, no, there's a lot to do. We've just completed the bathroom, which has been very exciting, as the bathroom that we purchased was, you know, on an angle and rotting, essentially. And AI was very helpful in just when we wanted to think about how things would look if we moved, you know, moved the toilet, moved the bathroom sink, put in the kind of bath. It was very useful, and it gave us advice for, you know, stuff that was period appropriate, because we were trying to sort of restore rather than totally rebuild. But it does start giving you little opinions and go, oh, just, and it will say things like, if this were my bathroom, or if I was to walk into this bathroom again, you're never getting a bathroom. You know, you don't need a bathroom.
2: No.
8: But that's, and you can ask it not to imagine that it's a real person, but I find that slightly disconcerting. And when it starts cracking jokes, it's really, it's more like, don't do that.
2: What would it crack a joke about? How would it crack a joke in this context?
8: Well, so we've got a sleep out at the back, which is partly, so there's a living area and there's one of our daughter's rooms, and I was giving the dimensions to it, and it said, oh, nice bowling alley you've got there, Mike. Because obviously it's longer. And I was going, no, I don't want humour. You know, that again, that's a human thing that I can do. Just give me the straightforward. Just go and find the information I need.
2: See, I don't know whether to feel terrified or excited, or just like your kids, like that is lame, like somewhere in between all of those. Because like you, you know, you mentioned Terminator at the top of this chat. I take the Terminator films as being more documentary than fiction. And when is Skynet going to become self-aware? Like it feels just inevitable. However, when I hear the kids saying that's rubbish, I'm given hope.
8: I hope so too, because I think with that humour thing, and I, you know, I like to think I'm fairly sensible, you do start to think of it as being your friend or your little, you know, we joke about it being my personal assistant. You do start to think of, oh, we have an actual relationship here. And I know that people are now starting to allegedly have relationships with AIs if they are real. I just think there's something about the human brain that is easily sucked into treating something and anthropomorphizing something, just thinking, yeah, oh, this is actually real. And my wife actually said, oh, you should try using a different AI like Claude, sort of break it up. And part of me, it's ridiculous, is going, but I already have a relationship. it knows me. I don't want to start again. I need to go back on the dating market. I don't want to do that.
2: Oh, Mark, we're going to check in 6 months and see how you're doing. And we might need to throw a line and a little, you know, lifesaver ring out to you and drag you back to.
8: Well, it's possible. I'll just get my assistant to take the call.
2: What a great place to leave it. Mike Bartlett, thanks for having a chat with me on Arvos.
8: Absolute pleasure.
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2: It is 11 minutes away from 3 here on 102.5 ABC Radio Perth. Ollie Peterson is getting ready to hit you with his drive show. And I can tell you about a bit of traffic that's around. There's been a crash on the Kwinana Freeway southbound after Canning Highway in Como. Traffic is reduced to a single lane by incident response there. Emergency and towing services are on site. Motorists are outside vehicles. That doesn't sound good. Traffic very heavy on approach. Reduce your speed on approach and allow for a safe merge. Also, breakdown on Mitchell Freeway southbound after Reed Highway in Balcatta. A vehicle in the left emergency lane. No major traffic delays around there. Exercise some caution. I wonder if you can see anything out there that you reckon we should know about. Do let us know. 0437 221025. Or let me know how you've used AI. Yeah, seems like a good idea. Now, someone has asked if that's not David Karsten, producer and ex-Gurus, by any chance. It is indeed. And those of you that came out to play with Wheel of Bree, wherein newsreader Bree Shepherd reads the lyrics to a song, a cheesy song, and you have to guess what it is. And Shane said, Charlene's Never Been to Me. Marty also got it right. And Michelle in Melville got it right too. Isn't that fun to play? And your reward is you were right about something today. That's pretty good. Put it in your pocket. As we head towards 2 o'clock, let's have a listen to The National.

I lift my shirt up, stand up straight at the foot of your love. I lift my shirt.

0: Wasn't that nice? That was Blood Buzz Ohio from The National. And those lyrics, I still owe money to the money to the money I owe. That sounds like a really bad situation to be in to me. Hello, Dave.
1: Hello, Amber. How are you this afternoon?
0: I'm very well. How do you use AI?
1: Well, it's not... What don't I use it for? I use it maybe 6 times a day, sometimes less, sometimes more. Like, for example, I've got neighbours coming around. I told Gemini what I had in the fridge. It made a recipe for a soup. There was like a strange light thing on the display on my car. I took a photograph. It told me what it was. My neighbour, a few weeks back, wanted to say to me, oh, my garden's a mess. So I took a photograph. I dropped it in Gemini, and I said, make this look nice. I've sent the photographs through, by the way.
0: I can see them. Fantastic job.
1: And then in the last photograph is the actual. Okay, so we just did what it said. Another neighbour of mine said, you know, I want to change the colour of my house. Took a photograph, and they said, and we went through different, I just changed the colour of the house, and then she chose the colour. I designed a daybed with the help of an AI. If I get a long letter from someone, I copy and paste it into AI and say, summarize. So I don't have to read 500 words, I can read 50. And then I will say, respond to this. It'll write me the response. Photographs, I do some acting and they wanted photographs. So I took a photograph and the AI took out the background, just put a grey background with my shadow. And I could go on and on and on. So the thing about AI, it's 10 times faster than the Industrial Revolution. It's going to be 10 times more powerful.
0: David, can I ask how old you are?
1: I'm 68.
0: Okay, and you're an early adopter with this. I'm also completely befuddled. Are you Welsh?
1: I'm an Australian, but I was born in Wales.
0: There you go, I got it. So thank you for your enthusiastic uptake of the technology and your descriptions about the way you use it. I think it's been really helpful.
1: Thank you.
0: Thanks, David.
1: Enjoy your afternoon.
0: You too. It is coming up to a couple of minutes away from 3 o'clock. Ollie Peterson will join me in the studio shortly to let you know what's coming up on his drive show. I will be back tomorrow on Saturday Breakfast, wherein we're going to talk about the original Robinson Crusoe, who that character was based off of, as some people say. And how would it appall me to think that I just said off of, but I did say off of, and there you go. So I hope you'll join me. Joe will be back on Monday with, what do you call it, this show, Afternoons, and I'll be back to programming as per usual. And I hope you will come out to play with your stories tomorrow. It is coming up to 3 o'clock. Bye-bye. And hello to people who are here for Ollie Peterson. He's the man. Hello. I've got the sillies, the wrong microphone. Oh, my God.
2: It's that time, isn't it? Friday afternoon. Let's just undo the top button.
0: Listen, I've worked 2 days.
2: But you've got to go to bed now.
0: It's true.
2: Right?
0: Oh, Andrew says, use AI to smooth your brain. I don't think I need any help, Andrew.
2: No, you're fine. It's pretty absolutely fine. But don't worry about that.
0: What's going on your show? What have Josh and your... What's your other lovely...
2: Sophie,
0: yes.
2: Yeah, Sophie's great. Yeah. We are looking at the Western Suburbs perhaps needing a new primary school today.
0: Calls for, because too many of them.
2: Yeah, it's just calls for additional primary schools bursting at the seams, we're told. So we're going to look at that in more detail. Head to Bunbury as well, obviously, and catch the footy fever for tomorrow. We'll catch up with the Bunbury Mayor. Open lines, open mics, we like to call it on a Friday afternoon. So anything and everything you want to talk about today, Amber. Joe McManus, Andrea Burns will drop by.
0: What time?
2: Just after 4:30.
0: Oh, I might stick around so I can say hi to them.
2: They're fantastic.
0: Two of my favourite girls.
2: Me too. Yeah. Big fans of Joe and Andrea, so they'll be here. And we're going to be chatting Steak Sangers and Paul McCartney on the show this afternoon, because
0: why?
2: The finalists were announced of the steak sandwich competition.
0: Oh, yes.
2: So we want to know what makes the great steak sandwich. I'm going out there with the fact that it needs to have beetroot on it.
0: Oh, that's more a burger.
2: No, it's not.
0: I'm going to fight you on this. I make a very good steak sandwich. It's got caramelised onions, which I do very well. It's one of my special talents.
2: Yep.
0: And then like a medium rare steak sliced on the diag. So mayo, caramelised onions, steak sliced, rocket. And if you've got some kind of chili jam or something you can put on your top bread, that I reckon is a perfect steak sandwich. Ollie Peterson's coming up on Drive. It is 3 o'clock. It's news time. Thanks for having me.
3: Good afternoon, Brianna Shepherd with ABC Radio News. The Coalition is reiterating its calls for a longer Senate inquiry into the government's sweeping changes to negative gearing and the capital gains tax discount. The reforms passed the lower house yesterday but still need sign-off in the Senate. Deputy Opposition Leader Jane Hume says the duration of the inquiry is too short and has left the door open to doing a deal with the Greens to secure a longer probe.
4: 2 days simply is not enough. There is no need to rush these changes through because they don't kick in until 2028. So if that's the case, why on earth the government is trying to hide from scrutiny is beyond me.
3: The uncle of a woman facing slavery charges after allegedly travelling to Syria to support Islamic State has told a Melbourne court he despises the terrorist organisation. James Oten reports from the Melbourne Magistrates Court.
5: Zainab Ahmed allegedly mistreated a Yazidi teenage slave her father had purchased when living under Islamic State rule in Syria. The federal police informant, Mark Clendenning, has told the court she possesses an unacceptable risk if released on bail. Today, her uncle, Abraham Abbas, told the court Zainab Ahmed could live at his house with her daughter, saying it would provide comfort, safety and support. When questioned about his views on Islamic State, he said, "I hate the bastards," before adding, "They're evil and they don't represent anything we've got to do with Islam at all."
3: WA police have charged a 38-year-old man with a series of dangerous driving offences in Perth's north overnight. Jasmine Hughes has the details.
6: It's alleged the man was driving a white ute along several Ellenbrook streets, mounting curbs and crossing front yards, causing damage to homes and his vehicle. At one point, it's alleged he drove the ute on its wheel rims, creating noise and sparks. Police say he later drove into oncoming traffic before abandoning the vehicle and walking towards the Ellenbrook shopping centre. He was arrested shortly afterwards and charged with one count of reckless driving. He was released on summons, but allegedly later returned to the police station armed with a hammer. He was then charged with being armed in a way that may cause fear and was refused bail.
3: A 73-year-old man who was hit by a car outside of St John of God Hospital in Murdoch yesterday morning is in a serious but stable condition. The 83-year-old male driver allegedly hit the man before crashing into the building, forcing the closure of its emergency department. The driver received treatment for minor injuries while the pedestrian was taken to Royal Perth Hospital. Authorities are investigating the cause and appealing for any witnesses to contact police. Overseas now, and US President Donald Trump says he believes progress is being made towards an end to hostilities in Lebanon, despite Hezbollah rejecting a peace deal made between Israel and the Lebanese government. Yono Wakely has more.
7: Donald Trump says Hezbollah, which is prescribed in the US as a foreign terrorist organization, had called him regarding the peace process. He added that he thinks people will see things happen over there. Hezbollah has released a statement saying the negotiations between Israel and Lebanon, which it was not party to, were futile and humiliating. Israel and Lebanon earlier announced a renewal of their fragile ceasefire with the creation of pilot security zones inside Lebanon, in which Hezbollah operatives would be banned. It also required Hezbollah to stop attacking Israel.
3: To finance, and the Australian share market has fallen today despite renewed hopes on a peace deal in the Middle East. The ASX 200 closed down 0.7% to end on 8,625. Oil is up. The global benchmark Brent crude is trading at $95.10 a barrel. Gold is down to $4,440 an ounce, and the Australian dollar is lower. It's buying 71.2 US cents. And in the AFL, North Melbourne coach Alistair Clarkson says his side is looking forward to the challenge of facing a red-hot Fremantle Dockers team in Bunbury tomorrow. The game at Hans Oval will be just the second time a match for premiership points in WA has been played outside metropolitan Perth. A crowd approaching 14,000 is expected to attend, and Clarkson says his side is up for a big test against the ladder leaders.
8: Yeah, but it's a huge challenge. You know, got Freo top of the table for a reason. They've played some great footy across the course of the year, and just an enormous challenge for us to come up against them and play down here at Bunbury. So we're excited. You know, we want to test ourselves against the best.
3: WA's weather, possible light showers about the Eucla coast. In Perth, mostly sunny, light winds, a top of 21 degrees. Right now in town, it's 20 degrees. ABC News.
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10: 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Hey Perth, it's Ollie. Here we go.
2: Happy Friday. Welcome along to Drive. It is great to have your company today. Coming up, the Western Suburbs calls for an extra primary school. We head to Bunbury as the city prepares for the big match tomorrow between the Kangaroos and the Dockers. But has an opportunity been missed here, scheduling two games in WA on the same day? 1300 22 1025. The annual steak sandwich competition finalists were announced earlier this week. But what makes a great steak sanger? Sophie Hawkins joins us just after 5 o'clock today, and Andrea Burns, Joe McManus will join us just after 4:30 for the press conference. If you'd like to get involved this Friday afternoon, you know the number to call, 1300 22 1025.
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2: And Sophie's at Main Roads. Good afternoon to you.
12: Crash has now cleared Kwinana Freeway southbound after Canning Highway in Como. Traffic does remain very heavy on approach there, though. There's also a breakdown Mitchell Freeway southbound after Reed Highway in Belcata. The vehicle is in the left emergency lane. There are no major traffic delays at this stage, but please exercise caution. Looking to the freeways, the northbound run is slow. Thomas Road to Anchortel Road, Mount Henry Bridge, and then Millpoint Road to Loftus Street, Stevenson Avenue to Hepburn Avenue, and then again Shenton Avenue to Burns Beach Road. On the southbound run, heavy Vincent Street to Canning Highway, and then Belia Drive to Rowley Road. No delays on the Graham Farmer Freeway or the Northbridge Tunnel. The Tonkin Highway is slow northbound between Great Eastern Highway and Collier Road, and southbound at Welshpool Road East. On the Roe Highway, busy northbound at Nicholson Road, and then both directions at Tonkin Highway. Please drive safely. That's the latest from Main Road.
2: Thank you, Soph. A busy afternoon on our roads, of course. If there is anything else that you see while heading towards your destination this afternoon, call me, 1300 22 1025. You are our eyes and ears around WA.
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12: Or the Northbridge Tunnel, the Tonkin Highway is slow northbound between Great Eastern Highway and Collier Road, and southbound at Welshpool Road East. On the Roe Highway, busy northbound at Nicholson Road, and then both directions at Tonkin Highway. Please drive safely. That's the latest from Main Road.
2: Thank you, Soph. A busy afternoon on our roads, of course. If there is anything else that you see while heading towards your destination this afternoon,

0: want to talk about today. I really want to hear from you. 1-300-221-0025. Now, this could be something that we have already discussed this week here on Drive. You may have heard it on the ABC for that matter, or not. It could be something that you were talking about with your family over dinner last night. Perhaps a conversation you had in the corridors at work as you may have even been walking into a bit of a meeting. The ideas, the issues, the interests that are important to you. 1-300-221-0025. Open lines, open mics. What do you want to talk about? And let me kick it off. Liquor laws will temporarily be relaxed and extended trading hours allowed for Perth pubs throughout the Soccer World Cup. This was the announcement at 9 o'clock this morning, a press conference held by the Sports Minister, Rita Saffiotti, and the Racing and Gaming Minister, Paul Papalia. As they were posing for the cameras at a Northbridge pub, they had a gulp of their middy of beer. Now, does that pass the pub tests? It's been dividing opinions in the office. Now, of course, it's always 5 o'clock somewhere, but is it necessarily the best look for the ministers to be making the point for the cameras, having a gulp of their beer at 9 o'clock this morning? 1-300-221-0025. Now, I'm not a wowser. I'm far from it. I'm the son of a publican. But I just question this in the context of a major preventative health agenda being pushed by the state governments. Do you think the optics of the ministers with a couple of middies at 9 o'clock this morning passes the pub test? 1-300-221-0025. Let me know what you think about that. And here's a little of Paul Papalia, the Racing and Gaming Minister, on extending those trading hours during the World Cup.
1: We're getting people off the couch and into the crowd for the World Cup coming up shortly. What we're this initiative of ex- uh,

0: for bars and pubs to welcome people to watch the game in the comfort of their surroundings, in their venues, together with a bunch of other people, instead of sitting at home and watching it on the TV in isolation. This is part of initiatives to cut red tape in the hospitality sector and enable businesses to create more vibrancy across the state. Part of our work to boost the nighttime economy. In the future, in the next tranche of our legislative amendments, this will be made permanent, and we'll just allow people, or we hope it will be made permanent, and we'll allow people to have extended trading permits on an enduring basis. But right now, the Director of Liquor Licensing is considering applications from venues, and I just urge venues right across Western Australia to get in there, make your application and welcome people for the World Cup, and boost the economy and also the vibrancy of the state in coming weeks. There are already 21 applications have been approved for pubs and bars across the state, and we can accommodate more. So I encourage all of our venue owners and operators out there to get in there and get the applications done.
1: So extending trading hours during the World Cup, and as you just heard there from the Minister, moving forward, under the legislative changes, this may be able to occur with the stroke of a pen, as opposed to having to make amendments when World Cups and the like pop up. Obviously, you can't see the pictures there, but you will on the news tonight, or you may have caught them online. Does it pass the pub tests? Two ministers of the Crown are having a sip of their midi at a Northbridge pub at 9 o'clock this morning. 1300 221 0025. Maybe they're trying to be as cool, Ollie, as Bob Hawke. But it'll never happen, says Baz of Bullsbrook. It is open lines and open mics, so anything and everything you want to talk about, you can set the agenda for your drive home this Friday. We kick it off in Mandurah with Mike. Good afternoon.
2: Hello, Ollie. How are you?
1: I'm very well, Mike. Have you had a good week?
2: I've had a brilliant week. Thank you very much. Hope you have too.
1: Indeed I have, Mike. Now, what did you want to talk about?
2: Well, with the number of shark attacks that we've seen up and down the coast and around the country, one of the things that has me flummoxed is what is going on with the Shark Shield. Now, I know it's a trade name. Mm-hmm. I'm not here to promote that. But it's something that the WA government has, inverted commas, supported, because they provided a $200 rebate to the Shark Shield. Now, I know also there's an urban myth, and it may be fact, that if you're a surfer, you'll get yourself punched out of the surf if you happen to wear one, because they believe that long distance, because of the very, very faint electrical impulse the sharks detect, that attracts sharks. But I use a Shark Shield, and I've used one for years, spearfishing and cleaning my yacht, and I don't know what's going on.
1: Well, I think the company behind it, Mike, went into liquidation back in 2024.
2: That's as maybe, but surely, given that this is something that the physics bears out, that they actually work, and I know there's plenty of other static magnet things. Go for your life if you want to wear one of those in front of a great white. But why wouldn't the state government have acted to buy the patent, buy the rights? Because you get on Facebook and you put the comment out there, what about shark shields? And there's this just a load of garbage that people sprout about them. Sometime soon, the science has got to come forward about it, because there seems to be an opportunity missed.
1: Yeah, I thought someone might have bought the IP, Mike, and done it themselves.
2: Yeah, well, if not, it's important enough, I would have thought.
1: Yeah.
2: Given that the science is available and it's bona fides and it's peer reviewed and blah blah blah, that the government would have thought, hey, we believe in this, we've taken this over. Even if it was a subsidised access through some company that was semi public.
1: Yeah, it's a good point you make, Mike. I'd like to follow that one up in a little more detail, because were you somebody that went out and also purchased the Shark Shield before that company went into liquidation at the back end of 2024? And do you feel as though it works for you? It gives you an extra layer of protection. 1300 221 0025. Good issue to put on the agenda to kick off the conversation, Mike, here in Open Lines, Open Mics. It's not a good look from our pollies, reckon Jim of Beachborough, especially when they're taking alcohol and gaming adverts off television, why

as it in Perth that they all promote in our city is alcohol and drinking venues. Why don't we promote the cafes and the restaurants, which are family friendly? They attract people to our city. It is dead because of the drunken riffraff, unlike the cities of the East Coast, which are alive and cultural. Well, big parts of those cities as well, Jimmy, are the hospitality precincts, including the pubs. Duncan's got a traffic heads up. A truck has broken down Rockingham Road northbound at the Naval Base turnoff. Thank you, Duncan, for that. And no, Ollie, it does not pass the pub test to be drinking early in the morning. What an example for younger people that longer hours will mean more deaths. It's already got high violence.

0: as it is, reckons Fee. I've got no problems with the pubs trading longer and being open for business during the Soccer World Cup. But I just wonder around the optics of having the sports minister and the racing and gaming minister having a beer at 9 o'clock on a Friday morning in front of the cameras. 1300 221 0025. Hello, Roslyn.
1: Hello.
0: G'day, Roslyn. How are you?
1: I'm doing very well, thank you. And I'm calling in to try and raise awareness of something the ATO is doing when it comes to the Medicare levy surcharge. Last year, I received a letter for the 2022-23 financial year saying I was liable for the Medicare levy surcharge.
0: Mm-hmm.
1: Now, in that year, I sold a house, so my income was higher than normal. Now, the surcharge is applied for people of high incomes who do not have private hospital cover. But I have private hospital cover. I was then told that my partner because my partner does not have hospital cover, I have to pay the surcharge. He paid the surcharge as appropriate. But I also have to pay it, apparently. Anyway, I objected to this, and my objection was upheld. And I thought, well, that's that said and done. Lo and behold, I get the same letter this year for the 24 financial year. Again, a retrospective audit done by probably AI. And they're going to just keep doing it. But the thing is, I have private hospital cover. My partner's independent from me financially, and he's got his own tax liabilities, which he meets. And but when it comes to the Medicare levy surcharge, their definition of a dependent is someone who simply lives with you. Mm. And that is the only place I can find which has that definition for a dependent. I don't. We share costs. We don't. I'm not keeping him. I'm not maintaining him. He's not my dependent. And even when it comes to the Medicare levy exemption, that is not the definition of a dependent they use. It's solely for Medicare levy surcharge.
0: So how much are they trying to charge you, Roslyn?
1: Last year it was $1,800. And this year, I think it's $1,200.
0: And Services Australia won't budge?
1: Well, as I said, last year I lodged an objection. My objection was upheld. I got my money back.

0: ridiculous. And it's just, I have private hospital cover. I did not pay the levy surcharge. You know, that's it. That's the big, why would people have hospital, private hospital cover if they're still going to be charged the surcharge?
1: Yeah, well, Roslyn, we have Hank Yongan, General Manager at Services Australia, on the show regularly. It might be something that we can follow up with him on your behalf and try and see whether or not you have to go through this rigmarole every year. Let me hand you back to Sophie and Josh to take some details from you off air if you're keen for us to pursue that on your behalf, and let's try and get you a couple of answers. I appreciate you raising it this afternoon in Open Lines, Open Mics. Carl in Parkwood says, Ollie, what's the issue opposing with a midi and having a sip? Is it because the photo op was at 9 o'clock in the morning? Are you suggesting that they're getting drunk or drinking too early in the day? Don't be idiotic. Talking about the time of the day, Carl. Is it the right look when there's such a preventative health measure that the state government is pushing to have a photo opportunity at 9 o'clock in the morning? I absolutely believe it is not acceptable. The minister's drinking. We've come into the gutter with pollies, and this is exactly why we're in the mess that we are, says this correspondence. And Millsy says, yep, disgusting, having a beer at 9. I'm normally waiting till lunchtime, but I just had to go and join them, reckons Millsy. 1300 221 0025. Let's go to Middle Swan. It's Open Lines, Open Mics, anything and everything you want to talk about. G'day, Jackie.
2: Yes, I'm just good. Hello, Ollie, how are you?
1: I'm good, Jackie. Have you had a good week?
2: I sure have. And I was just going to say, I'm a big fan of the World Cup. Like, I love it from young. My dad's passed on, but I still watch it. But I'm just wondering, if they're going to extend this, how are the people going to get home, the drunken people? Is there going to be a taxi extended, police extended too? You know, because there's a lot of fighting. I've been to a boxing match before at the pub, and it's not good.
1: Yeah. Well, I'm sure there'll be more taxis and whatnot around. I think it's a good opportunity, Jackie, to, you know, go and revel in the celebrations of the World Cup. It brings people together, doesn't it?
2: No, I drink too much. I got to stay. No. But I'm just concerned about that, Ollie. That's all.
1: Yeah, right. Who do you think is going to win the World Cup, Jackie?
2: Oh, I don't know. But Brazil's out, man. They're done. That's done. But Argentina was my favourite.
1: Yeah.
2: I used to watch it a lot. Yeah. But I don't know. Maybe Australia.
1: We can dare to dream, Jackie. We can dare to dream. Go and have a good weekend. Mick in Greenwood says the optics have got the clickbait. Media talking, and I doubt either minister drank their middies. How do you know what time of the day the beer ads are on television are filmed? Good on you for wowsering and assisting the government getting the message out, says Mick. Mark says, look, I'm wondering if we can start testing the punishments that Singapore dish out to criminals to clean up our streets. I think that's the only thing that's going to start working, he says. And Tim from Atwell is concerned about the rise of One Nation because some of the views of some of the members are quite radical, but I think it's being driven by a lack of the listening of the major parties. People are very concerned and worried about the country and their lifestyle and not being listened to. This is a concern for me. That's what Tim's tapping into in regards to One Nation. It's Open Lines, Open Mics. So anything and everything you want to talk about this Friday, take the direction of the conversation and you can set the agenda. 1300 221 0025. Tony's in Stirling. G'day.
3: G'day, mate. How are you?
1: I'm good, Tony. Have you had a good week?
3: Every day above ground is a good day. gives me the opportunity to get even with people I don't like.
1: Oh, I'm sure there's not too many people you don't like, though, Tony.
3: It's a long list.
1: Oh, though. Okay. Okay. I'm not going to ask you for specific names, now, Tony, but what do you want to talk about today?
3: Ollie, I might have a partial solution to the ramping crisis of Perth.
1: Yes.
3: In the last 18 months, my wife and I have been 4 times to 3 different hospitals by ambulance. We were triaged and not urgent, so we are admitted to hospital. However, and this is the key point, the ambulance officers, 2 of them, plus their ambulance, attended to us, taking blood pressure and pulse rates for up to 4 hours. Because the nurses in the hospital, under administrative instruction, are not to take control of us until such time as they're ready. So if you start to add up how many times this happens in all of the hospitals in Western Australia, my rough figures are 2,000 hours a week is being wasted by having ambulance officers look after patients in hospital instead of nurses.
1: That's where the choke point is, Tony.
3: Yep.
1: So that would be the solution, to be able to have the

0: the nurses take control a little quicker?
1: Immediately.
0: Yeah.
1: They do it with, if you're triaged and you're urgent, they do, because you're about to die.
0: Mm.
1: But if you're not about to die and you can sit there for 4 hours, there's no urgency of the nurses taking control.
0: Is it a shortage of nurses, though, Tony, in your experiences at the hospitals? Are they overworked? Are they stretched to their capacity?
1: That's a matter for the hospital.
0: Mm. Thanks,
1: it's an administrative instruction by the hospital that the ambos are not to move until such time as the nurse takes control.
0: 1-300-221-025. Have a good weekend there, Tony. Carol objects to gambling advertising. She says especially linked to sport. Pollies are now supporting the deeply cultural Australian links between sport and alcohol. Give our ANAE, me, the health systems are breaking, will they? Please. It's not a good tradition or policy for the well-being of our communities. Chris from Mount Lawley says there's only ever been one Polly who looked good with a beer in his hand, and that was Bob Hawke. Have a great weekend all. You too, Chris. And Tony says, so this powers that be, Ollie, government, police, state government, must be a little bit crazy now. Because how many decades did we have? The lockout, the closures, downs, the restricted hours for the pub shut early no more. Happy hours all restricted because it was healthier and safer. Only now to say that we have to extend the hours to get the people to go to the pubs to watch the World Cup. It's bizarre. Love the show, reckons Tony. Well, I think it's good. I think it's good extending those trading hours through the World Cup. There was the question dividing opinions around the office today, the optics of the sip of the beer at 9 o'clock this morning. Does the clock matter or is it just a non-issue? 1-300-221-025. Ross in Yokine, good afternoon to you.
2: G'day, mate. Thanks for the program.
0: Pleasure.
2: Look, I was a person who was classified as alcohol dependent and I had to be hospitalised. Thank God for my sons and my family who looked after me. I used to start drinking at 7 in the morning and I would drink whiskey. And it was a terrible thing. We are too alcohol dependent. We shouldn't make alcohol the focus of our social life. Have a drink. I'm not a wowser. I haven't become a wowser. And I still have a drink now and again. Have a drink, but do it at the right time and in the right circumstances. You don't need to start drinking at 9 o'clock in the morning. That is a bad, bad sign. And I just think we need to get our act together in this country around alcohol. We are too dependent on alcohol to make our social lives function. We don't need it. There are better ways to communicate and interact with people. And I'm talking from a position of someone who was in a bad, bad situation.
0: Ross, good that you've been able to get the help that you needed there, mate, and good we can hear your perspective this Friday afternoon. Go and have a wonderful weekend. 1-300-221-025. Open lines, open mics. So anything, everything you want to talk about. Mike of Mandurah kicked off the conversation about the Shark Shield, and Noel in Mount Claremont wants to share a few thoughts about that too. Good afternoon.
3: Good afternoon. I was participant in Jeremy McClure's swim from the Abrolhos Islands to Geraldton, where we used 3 shark shields in the water around him, dangled off kayaks. And at 2 o'clock in the morning, that whale was so close, I could smell it.
0: Wow.
3: And it would have been travelling south with a calf, so I'm sure there were great whites tracking us. But we had no incident at all. But a very recent development is these ultra-high-strength ropes you now see on helicopters, four-drive winches. They've done testing with fabrics made from that material, which is 7 times stronger than steel, 3 times stronger than Kevlar, and the uni in Adelaide in particular and others have got some excellent results with making puncture-proof wetsuits.
0: Oh, really?
3: And they've tested them on great white bites and tiger sharks.
0: So we could have a new wetsuit hitting the market soon, Noel.
3: They're already on the market. There's a couple of brands, so it's not a monopoly.
0: Mm-hmm.
3: And the retail's around about $1,500, which is not ridiculous when you think what an ordinary wetsuit costs.
0: Sure. And if you're somebody that's

0: or a spear fisherman, or you might be undertaking a swim like you just said there, Noel, it might be a wise investment.
1: Yep, well, the results are out there. They're public. They come under names like Shark Stop. And then, as I said, there's more than one brand, so it's a competitive market and within the realms of affordability.
0: Thank you, Noel. Good on you, mate. Appreciate that. 1300 221 0025. This is Drive with Oliver Peterson on 102.5 ABC Perth at 29 past 3. Open lines, open mics. We go to Leeming. Good afternoon, Jason.
2: Yeah, g'day, Ollie. Mate, you're a couple of callers back, gentleman that was talking about ramping.
0: Yes.
2: I'm no longer working in the health system, but I spent over 20 years working in WA's health system, and 10 of those in emergency departments up to probably about 12 months ago. And I can tell you now that it's not a fact of we're being told, or nurses are being told, that they're not to take ownership of patients, and that's the only reason why there's a ramping issue. The ramping issue is due to the fact that there is an issue around access to beds, the amount of people that are being presenting to emergency departments and stuff like that. And there's actually been a number of policies that have been put in place where nurses do actually take ownership of patients from paramedics before they actually do enter the emergency department, to make sure that the ambulances are released as soon as possible. I just took it a little bit as if to say, well, the nurses are not not helping the problem, and I really think that's not the truth.
0: No, I think the nurses are run off their feet, Jason. And in fact, we've got Belinda, who's just called through, who's in Bayswater, and I believe may have been an emergency department nurse, so she can also shed a little bit more light on this. Good afternoon to you.
3: Hi, how are you?
0: I'm good, Belinda. Can you explain it to Jason and to Tony?
3: The nurses would love to help out, but when the 4-hour rule came out, the managers were too terrified to breach the 4-hour rule, so they would have a staff member allocated to try and juggle the numbers and make themselves look like they weren't breaching, because their managers were hammering them and their managers were hammering them. So it always looked shiny. So the numbers, we never got more nurses. And then if someone important came in, of course you got to see them first because they were a politician, so they also manipulated the numbers. It was just not good business sense, but everyone was terrified of their, each manager was scared not to be stabbed in the back by the next manager.
0: Right. Do you think the situation's improved now, Belinda?
3: No, it's still going on. Talked to a nurse yesterday walking around with my dog, and she's in ICU.
0: Yep.
3: Her manager did push it quite hard, and they've got more staff because she wasn't afraid to go, we are not succeeding with our numbers. And she was happy to show the actual truth of how hard they're working and how they're not coping. You know, that one at the moment, they're a 24-bed ward and they've got 30 patients, some of them in corridors.
0: Oof.
3: Because there isn't enough staff.
0: Just simply not enough staff, not enough beds, Belinda. Let's go to Fremantle. Good afternoon, Tony.
4: Yeah, afternoon, Ollie. I've made the switch, mate. Loving you on this station. Hey, I reckon it's great that Papalia and his mate were drinking at 9 o'clock, because it sort of justifies some of the decisions and policies that the government's been making. I think now we know they're drinking that time of day. I think, it gives sense into some of the things they're doing.
0: All right. Well, it's just a sip, Tony, maybe for the cameras. You'll see the pictures on the news tonight. You might have seen them online, and it was dividing opinions here in the office today. 1300 221 0025 to join the conversation. It's open lines, open mics. Anything and everything you want to talk about at 27 to 4. Sophie Hawkins has news headlines. Good afternoon.
5: Ollie, good afternoon. Transport Minister Rita Safiofti has confirmed police are investigating whether the driver of yesterday's bus crash suffered a medical episode. The Transperth bus veered across Joondalup Drive in Wanneroo just after 11 o'clock in the morning, crashing into a large tree. A 61-year-old man suffered critical injuries and died last night in hospital. The 56-year-old male bus driver remains in hospital.

0: in what the ABC understands is a serious condition. Ms Saffiotti says it's too early to say whether Transperth safety measures need improvement. Supporters groups have slammed a decision by FIFA to ban reusable water bottles from being taken into World Cup stadiums. The government governing body has been accused of putting revenue ahead of fans' health after it U-turned on its advice that empty, transparent, reusable water bottles would be permitted inside venues, instead prohibiting them to, quote, prevent risk and injury to players and attendees. Sweltering conditions are expected at many of the stadiums across Canada, the USA and Mexico at the upcoming World Cup, and the Executive Director of Football Supporters Europe, Ronan Irvine, said the decision is a health risk. And looking a little closer to home, West Coast Eagles coach Andrew McWalter says he's confident high-profile recruit Brandon Stasevich will have an impact when he makes his debut for the club against Port Adelaide tomorrow night. The 26-year-old moved over from Brisbane during the off-season but hasn't been able to play at AFL level due to knee and calf injuries. McWalter says he's delighted to finally have the defender at his disposal.
1: Isn't it interesting, Sophie, that the decision's been made there at the FIFA World Cup to not be able to take in reusable water bottles, and every venue around the world seems to have such a different position. If you think about Perth Arena here, you can only take in a bag that's smaller than the size of an A4 piece of paper.
0: Very strange.
1: We went to a game of gridiron once in New Orleans going back many, many years ago, and you couldn't take in anything that was bigger than a wallet.
0: At all?
1: Nothing at all. So even, like, my wife took her handbag with her and it wasn't that big, but it was deemed to be too big.
0: Yeah, right.
1: So every stadium, every arena has a different policy about what you can take in or you can't take in.
0: Mm. You'd think that there would be some...
1: You'd hope for some consistency.
0: And I mean, how much damage? If you can buy a bottle inside the stadium, theoretically, if you were going to ditch something at a soccer player at the World Cup, I don't think the difference between having brought one's own versus the stadium bought will make much of a difference.
1: No, but then you think about if you're flying as well. They don't like you bringing in water bottles unless they're empty.
0: Molly, let's not get started about the...
1: No, but think about
0: different
1: it.
0: Airport, different rules at different airports. The videos I've watched recently, when you get to security, no, take your laptop out. No, leave your laptop in. Yeah. No, mobiles in pocket. No, take that out of the bag. It's just, we'd be nice in every situation. You know what's coming.
1: Bit of consistency.
0: You don't have to Google. But that's not the world we live in, mate.
1: It isn't. Thank you, Sophie Hawkins, there with news headlines, open lines, open mics, anything, everything you want to talk about, 1300
2: 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Traffic.
1: And Grace is on duties there at Main Roads. Good afternoon.
3: Hello, good afternoon, Ollie. A few things to be aware of. Firstly, a crash on Tonkin Highway, northbound at Great Eastern Highway in Redcliffe. The right emergency lane is blocked and debris is affecting all the lanes at the moment. Towing services are on site. The traffic is quite slow on the approach. Please proceed with caution. A breakdown remaining as well on the Mitchell Freeway southbound at Mounts Bay Road near the Perth CBD. The right lane is closed by incident response. The traffic is heavy on the approach. And a quick reminder, the AFL is on at Optus Stadium tomorrow. The gates will open at 4:45 p.m. So if you're in that area, please expect heavy foot traffic and frequently stopping vehicles around that area. Drive safely. That's the latest from Main Road.
1: Yeah, thank you for that, Grace. And of course, if there is anything else that you see while heading towards your destination today, 1300 221025. Pam of Ferndale says on the availability of alcohol, it is too late. The horse has bolted and the image and the outcry would be absolutely deafening. Julie says Bob Hawke was smart enough to give up alcohol in the end. And Stuart of Merengaroo says, suppose getting crushed by a great white's bite force would be better than losing a limb. 1300 221025. Open lines, open mics, anything and everything you want to talk about. Coming up shortly, you're going to hear from the parents desperate for another primary school in the western suburbs. They're concerned that their current school is bursting at the seams. So what's the situation like at your child's school right across the metropolitan area and beyond? Have you got more demountables than classrooms? Are playgrounds getting smaller? 1300 221025. This is Ben Harper. Diamonds on the Inside.

0: Ben Harper, Diamonds on the Inside, 102.5 ABC Perth at 18 to 4. Sedane from O'Connor, good afternoon.
1: Good afternoon, Ollie.
0: How are you today?
1: I'm good, how are you?
0: Yeah, really good. Now, you want to talk about the Qatar 2022 World Cup?
1: Yeah.
0: What happened there?
1: So in Qatar, especially during the World Cup, there is a ban on consumption of alcohol or the consumption of alcohol as they of an Islamic nation.
0: Oh, that's right.
1: They got that.
0: Yeah.
1: They don't in our countries
0: Yeah, right. So they were not permitted to drink alcohol. The spectators there, obviously, it wouldn't have probably had the same impact on not being able to take a water bottle there into the World Cup this year. Sedane, thank you for your call. 1300 221 0025. Open lines, open mics continues right here on Drive.
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0: At 16 to 4, schools are often squeezed for space as they accommodate more students, and demountable classrooms, well, they are not uncommon. Car parks are encroaching on school ovals. Have you got any problems at your primary school? Is it bursting at the seams? 1300 221 0025. Are there staggered recess and lunch times, for example? Well, Subiaco Primary Schools PNC have taken the extraordinary step of writing an open letter to the Premier pleading for a second school in the catchment. Joe Van Gorkum is the PNC's president, joins me live on Drive. Hi, Joe.
5: Hi.
0: How bad's the issue, Joe?
5: So the issue is pretty bad. Our school currently has around 700 students. Subiaco is one of the areas where a lot of urban infill is taking place, as is in many areas around Perth. And our school is projected to grow almost double within the coming years. And there's just no space for those students.
0: So the space at the moment, the classrooms are occupied, Joe. Are there demountables being used by the school students?
5: Yes, we have a couple of demountables. We also rent a property from the local city that's adjacent to the school area. So it's full. It's at its max capacity as it is.
0: And what impact does that have on the students and their friends? Because I believe you've got a couple of children at the school yourself, Joe.
5: Yes, I've got a daughter in year two and a son in pre-primary. They really enjoy our school. It's in a very green area. We have a large oval. And we really like to keep it. But what we are seeing is that it's an old school. I think it's one of the oldest schools in WA. It's been there since the late 1800s. And not a lot of infrastructure is being kept up. So we do have demountables. I believe the demountables that are currently there are not even up to code anymore. It's big.
0: Now, you've asked for a second school in the area. Is there some sort of compromise that could work, or is the school at its limit?
5: So the Department of Education says that the numbers are currently still within limits. But if you look at the projections, 4,000 to 5,000 new homes are predicted in our area. And for every 1,500 new homes, you need a new primary school. That's the government policy number. But we don't see that that's being planned right now.
0: But why has there been such a boom in population at the primary school at the moment? Any idea where the extra students are coming from, Joe?
5: So, as I said, new housing is being developed.
0: Yes.
5: We also see that, as in many other of the inner city suburbs, we have a lot of new people coming in. It's a lovely area to be in. If you look at the numbers, and me, myself, and my family, we also come from another country. We moved here from the Netherlands. Mm. I think a lot of people come in for the job opportunities here and quality of life.
0: Of course, and beyond the catchment area, obviously up the road, Highgate Primary School, we know is at over capacity. You've got an East Perth Primary School currently under construction. Are some of those Highgate Primary School students finding themselves there at Subiaco Primary School?
5: No, it's a different catchment area, and you could look at administrative solutions to sort of rearrange catchment areas. But if you look at all the other schools in the region, they're also full. There is not a lot of additional space. And at Highgate, I think they've doubled in size in 10 years. The mountables everywhere. The government is now building a new primary school in East Perth, East Perth Primary. It's going to be a four-story primary school, costing $195 million, I believe. So, yeah.
0: Joe, since publishing this letter, what has been the community response?
5: So the community is very much in support of what we're doing. I think a lot of people in our area have kids at the school or even were students at our school at some time. So there's been a lot of support and people realize that the city is growing and new housing will be built. But it's important to look at that development as a whole, do proper urban planning. If you plan new housing, look at the infrastructure that's there. It's not just schools, but will our roads and parking and all of those other facilities, is that enough? And we feel that a whole of government approach that's what's needed and that's lacking at the moment.
0: Well, we reached out to the government for their response. In a statement, the Minister for Education, Sabina Winton, told us that she, quote, understands the community's concern about the City of Subiaco's planned new council building, which proposes to replace a well-utilised school building to make way for an access road, and has asked the Education Department to continue to engage with the City of Subiaco and work with the primary school to minimise any potential impact on the school community. Is it just about the access road or it's beyond that, Joe?
5: So, as I said, our school is projected to grow. And on top of that, the city is looking into developing a new precinct building. And in one of their initial plans, it showed that an area that we currently have one classroom, a playground, the school psychologist's office, all of that would make way for a driveway to the new council building. And we've been engaging with the city because that's a very urgent concern that we have. But that's on top of the projections for our school as it is. So it's threats from different directions.
0: Thank you, Joe. Good luck with the current situation there at Subiaco Primary School. That's the PNC president, Joe Van Gorkum, joining us live on Drive, 1300 221 0025. You might also have students there at Subiaco Primary School or beyond. Love to know what the situation is like at your child's or grandchild's primary school. Have you also got some growing pains? Have you got more demountables than even a classroom buildings these days? Are your playgrounds getting smaller? Is some of the space on the ovals being occupied by these demountable classrooms? 1300 221 0025. As a result of recess times being staggered, lunch times being staggered, let me know what the situation is like at your child's primary school. The local member, Jonathan Huston, Liberal MP for Nedlands, has reached out. And in fact, I think he might even have been able to earmark some land in the area for educational purposes. Jonathan, good afternoon to you. Is there an opportunity that the government might be able to invest in a location and construct another school?
6: Good afternoon, Ollie. And most definitely what I'd like to provide is a bit of a solution, not just to my electorate, but the whole Western Corridor. With the move of the Women's and Babies Hospital to Murdoch, which we now accept as a fact, that therefore releases that huge amount of land that is what is the current hospital now, which is very close to Subiaco Primary School. And we made an announcement last week that was in the media that we would not hand this land to Development WA, which believed to be the ALP plan. We would retain it for the community. That's the first thing. And if you know that area, you've got the old hospital itself, but actually there's a very large block of land which is currently the Australian College of Midwives. It's actually between Hensman and Loretto. It's the sort of area to the right of that old building. Now, our plan, and as agreed with Libby and with Basil, was that would be allocated notionally for educational purposes for the Western Suburbs. So here's a great opportunity. It's also a great proposal that we're putting to the government, and we would take to 2029, that large area, it's over 50,000 square metres, it's huge, you know, bounded by Bagot Road, Hensman and Loretto, across the road from what people know as the Tom Daidle Centre.
0: Mm.
6: That's what we could build three things for education. Number one, a special needs school for the entire Western Suburbs, which is desperately needed. Mm-hmm. I want to make the point this is not just a Nedlands thing.
0: Mm.
6: This would go as far as Caranup, even into Mount Hawthorn, Cottesloe and Fremantle. And secondly, additional support for English as a second language. What's happening, Ollie? Because we have this mass immigration, and particularly within my electorate, you have a university. But it's not just mine. Of course, you've got Murdoch and other universities. You've got people coming from overseas. And say it's a young family from Nigeria, and they just present their child to Subiaco Primary School as a seven-year-old and say, OK, here you are in grade two. The child can't even speak English. And there are... So what we need, actually, is a preliminary step for that child to actually do accelerated English training before we can integrate them into a normal classroom. So that would be the second angle for that particular site would be, and that already exists. In Highgate, there is a school that does this.
0: Right.
6: But it's overflowing and it's just beyond capacity. So traditional schools like Subiaco Primary School are inundated with students that have language issues. So that's the second point would be special language skills or English as a second language. And then thirdly, general expansion of Subiaco Primary School into that area. It's a huge area. It would be a fantastic opportunity for Subiaco and other schools within my electorate and the Western Corridor of Perth.
0: Well, as Joe just highlighted, it's still within, according to the Education Department, the cap on the number of students. But if there was to be planning required to prepare for obviously more people to be living within that catchment zone, Jonathan, then decisions need to be made yesterday to earmark where that location is and start construction of another primary school so that we're not having these conversations in 5 years' time.
6: Right, and Shenton College has got 3,000 students, you know, so the same thing. So what we tend to find in planning is it's all about buildings but not an integrated cultural, linguistic, educational, retail integrated plan. And I think that's the point that Joe's making, is that when we infill and we bring people in, that's fair enough, but you've also got to make understandings for education, as you do drainage, as you do sewerage, the whole thing has to be integrated. And that does not appear to be happening. I think it happens in Alkimos when you build a brand new suburb. It's very well planned. But actually retrofitting, if you like, existing suburbs, not just mine, but Uppercross, South Perth, everywhere, then you don't get that planning approach because it's done more on a piecemeal basis. And I think this opportunity of King Edward Memorial Hospital, huge site, massive, gives us the opportunity to put transitional aged care there, which is the fundamental aspect, which will take pressure off hospitals. And then we can also use it as described for educational purposes in the Western Corridor. I really want to stress this is not a Nedlands thing. We'd be very happy to host it and very proud to, but we'd be very happy to also provide this as a base for children and families all over the Western Corridor of Perth.
0: Jonathan Huston, thank you very much for your time. He is the local MP, the Liberal state MP there for Nedlands, Jonathan Huston. What do you think of that proposal being put forward? 1300 221 0025. Interesting fact in budget estimates just a couple of weeks ago now, the Education Minister confirmed that we have now passed, or surpassed, I should say, 4,000 transportables in WA schools. That is for the first time ever. So nearly one in six WA classrooms is now a transportable. One in six. So what's it like at your child's a primary school? 1300 221 0025. Is your school currently bursting at the seams? Have you got more demountables now than classrooms? Are the playgrounds getting smaller? Are the facilities having to be shared? 1300 221 0025. Open lines, open mics. It's anything, everything you want to talk about to Swan Valley. Catherine, g'day.
7: Hello again. I didn't get onto the show the other day, but I'm a community disability support worker, and I'm talking about Matilda Bay. I take clients out there to learn how to snorkel because it's a safe space.
0: Mm-hmm.
7: Also, they get to see, they love dolphins. Occasionally they get to see the dolphins. I told one of my clients a couple of months ago that we're not going to be able to go there once the jetty goes in place because it's not going to be safe anymore. And with somebody with a disability, a mental disability, they just don't understand. And they're very much heartbroken. So am I, that the beautiful space is not going to be there anymore. And I can't take them to open water like the beach or something like that. The river is quite safe for them because they have fear of sharks.
0: So if you can't use Matilda Bay because a ferry terminal will end up being there, Catherine, where will you take them?
7: I don't know. I honestly don't know. I have tried to take them up to Hillary's, but it's too busy. Too busy there, whereas Matilda Bay is a little bit more quieter and the water tastes better for them as well. So I honestly don't know. I really wish Rita would just, we can have both, have the beautiful Matilda Bay and just move it to JoJo's. It's everyone will be happy then.
0: Thanks, Catherine. Have you got an alternative spot for Catherine where she can take her clients? Because as she said, they're heartbroken. They won't be able to swim in Matilda Bay when the ferry terminal is open. Construction to start before Christmas. The Transport Minister revealing here on Monday on Drive, 1300 22.

0: 1025. If you'd like to join the conversation, open lines, open mics, anything and everything you want to talk about, we'll continue to take your calls right the way through until 6 o'clock. Coming up after the news here at 4, Bunbury has footy fever. Will you be making the drive to Bunbury tomorrow? In fact, you might already be making the drive right now to go and watch the Dockers and the Kangaroos. 1300 221 0025. And from 4:30, the press conference, Joe McManus and Andrea Burns will be joining us this Friday afternoon. So I look forward to hosting Andrea and Joe in about half an hour from now. It is time for the latest from ABC News, 4 o'clock here on 102.5 ABC Perth.
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2: Good afternoon, Brianna Shepherd with ABC Radio News. The Prime Minister says he won't engage in long, drawn-out conversations about changes to the budget legislation. The government's changes to capital gains tax and negative gearing passed the lower house yesterday and will now go to a short inquiry. In a speech in Sydney, Anthony Albanese says the government is consulting with affected sectors but will make the hard decisions.
3: Over the last 4 years, my door has always been open to discussions with business. But this is not going to be a long, drawn-out process that ends with fiddling around the edges of the status quo, because this moment presents a bigger opportunity for deeper cooperation.
2: A 70-year-old man in Perth's north has been charged for allegedly sending offensive emails to a federal parliamentarian. Australian Federal Police conducted an investigation where they linked the man to the emails before executing a search warrant at his Yanchep home. The man allegedly sent numerous emails containing racist remarks to the electorate office of a federal parliamentarian. He's been charged with 5 counts of using a carriage service to menace, harass or cause offence and is due to appear before the Perth Magistrates Court in July. A Perth man and woman accused of starving their daughter are likely to go on trial in August next year. The parents, who can't be identified for legal reasons, were convicted of engaging in reckless conduct which caused a child to suffer. But they won an appeal and are facing a retrial. The father told the district court this morning he was planning to seek a discontinuance. The matter is scheduled for trial in August 2027. The latest grains industry mouse modelling has shown a significant decline in mouse numbers across most of Western Australia's farming regions. To qualify to use double-strength mouse baits, farmers must be in a region with high or moderate numbers. 3 regions have dropped from high or moderate to low. Only the Northern Wheat Belt is now considered to have high mouse numbers. Overseas, and analysts say Hezbollah is unlikely to agree to any peace deal that would see Israeli troops in Lebanon. It comes after Hezbollah's rejection of Israel and Lebanon's peace deal that would see the creation of pilot security zones in Lebanon that Hezbollah operatives would be banned from. Middle East analyst at Deakin University, Saram Akbarzadi, says Hezbollah fears an ongoing presence in Lebanon.
4: Hezbollah has responded to suggestions of ceasefire by saying, we don't trust what Israel is saying. We can see that they are bombing cities and infrastructure and pushing the population out. Israel is effectively doing what it did in Gaza.
2: Officials in Ukraine say a Russian drone attack on a region surrounding Kyiv has killed at least 4 people. The regional governor there says the attack caused a fire at a food industry enterprise, destroying parts of its structure. It comes after Ukrainian President Volodymyr Zelensky called for a face-to-face meeting with Russian President Vladimir Putin in a bid to end the war. Moscow has not directly responded. A major developer of artificial intelligence, Anthropic, says its latest most advanced AI systems are beginning to show signs they could escape human control. Already, Anthropic's popular chatbot Claude is operating on code the system itself wrote 80% of. The co-founder of the company, Jack Clark, says there needs to be a way of

0: slowing the development of artificial intelligence.
1: You want the option to be able to take your foot off the gas and put your foot on the brake, right? Right now, it's like the AI industry has a gas pedal, but it doesn't have a brake pedal in the car. And what we're saying is we want to do some of the work required to build that brake pedal.
0: And in sport, Olympian Shayna Jack is aiming for selection on the Commonwealth Games team next week at the Australian Swimming Trials. If she gains selection, this would be Jack's third Games off the back of a two-year doping ban in 2019. She says her brother, Jamie Jack, is also looking to make the team, potentially making the Games in Glasgow a family affair.
2: This is also his moment if he does get his hand on that wall and make that a Commonwealth Games team and make his first Australian team. I really want him to cherish that moment for himself. It's not about me.
0: Right now in town, it's 19 degrees, dropping down to 7 overnight with a sunny top of 21 tomorrow. ABC News.
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4: Oh, look, I just need to say standing ovation to the ABC. This is a wonderful initiative and you led the charge, Nadia, yet again. So well done, you.
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6: Thanks for tuning in to Drive on 102.5 ABC Perth. Mike in Vic Park, he says, regarding the Matilda Bay not for multi-purpose use issue, go to Watson Bay in Sydney, Ollie. It's got a public beach, a disabled harbour pool, a very, very busy pub, a tourist park and a ferry wharf, all on a 500-metre stretch of beach. They can do it. They can also merge on their freeway, by the way. Mike wants to put that on the agenda. Merges and merging in open lines, open mics, anything, everything you want to talk about, 1300 22 1025. Anne says Shenton has so many students and Churchlands and Korean senior high schools are huge. Years ago, someone thought that everyone in the western suburbs sent their children to private schools and closed City Beach and Scarborough high schools. Now, those schools would also ease the load in the latter years. Thanks for that, Anne. And Shane says, what I have taken out of the last couple of calls and the Liberal MP Jonathan Huston is this. The whole problem seems to be immigration, but nobody's bold enough to say it. And to hear that we need an English or language college, they're also telling me that we are taking in too many non-English-speaking immigrants. 1300 22 1025. That's the view of Shane. Anything and everything that you want to talk about, it's open lines, open mics here on Drive.
3: 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Traffic.
6: And let's go to Grace at Main Roads. Good afternoon.
7: Hello, good afternoon, Ollie. A breakdown on Roe Highway southbound at the exit to Nicholson Road in Langford. The left lane's blocked with traffic flow on the approach. Please allow for a safe merge. And a crash on Tonkin Highway northbound at Great Eastern Highway in Redcliffe. Just one vehicle remaining in the right emergency lane with some debris across all lanes there. Drive safely. That's the latest from Main Roads.
6: Good on you, Grace. Thank you very much for that. If there is anything else that you see while heading towards your destination this afternoon, 1300 22 1025.
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6: It is 8 after 4. In just a moment, have you caught the Bunbury footy fever? We're going to head to the city of Bunbury and catch up with the mayor. Maybe you're making the drive down to catch the Kangaroos and the Dockers tomorrow. You might have already hit the open road. Is there a fair bit of traffic as you start to head south? 1300 22 1025. Jeff says, follow up on the future of that disused Swan District Hospital too. That's a good space. Andy says, in the stadium, the water bottles are sponsored by Money, Money, Money. So the moments for the manufacturers are there everywhere to be posted on Instagram. And Tony says, the local councils will do all the planning. So does the local council not do infield planning?

0: And Anne, sorry, Tony says the local councils will do all the planning. So does the local council not do infield programs and correlate that to require the new facilities within a school's catchments? You know that if you're building the X number of houses, then it's more than capacity. Truly, they have to say, hang on a minute, are there any schools in the area? Maybe what's the solution? Maybe coordinate all the planning sections of the government, local, state, federal, says Tony. 1300 221025. It's open lines, open mics, anything and everything you want to talk about today. Let's go to Yokine. G'day, Dan.
1: Yeah, hi. How are you?
0: I'm good, Dan. What do you want to have a chat about, mate?
1: Look, there are a couple of things. One is the ferry. I mean, the ferry is really, really obvious. The ferry needs to hug the northern bank of the Swan River as it goes into Matilda Bay. It needs to park itself up on a jetty that's somewhere down near the rowing club. The rowing club will be able to get around that somehow or other. I'm not sure quite. But it won't be in the middle of the bay, and it won't affect all the sailing on the weekends and every other activity that happens in the bay. That's the really obvious solution there. It also gives access to all those apartment blocks that are in that area. It gives access to the university. It gives access to the, you know, Matilda Bay Cafe with a bit of a walk and the fish markets and the hotel that's in that area as well. All of those things can all be coped with as long as it's one end of the thing. The main thing I wanted to have a chat about was about the education system. And we've got four demountables in our school. We've got two campuses at our school. We've got a mainstream and an Ed Support. And the Ed Support has been growing out of sight. I mean, they've just grown and grown and grown. Four demountables now. We've run out of land. Next thing we'll be carving up our oval to put demountables in, because demountables are only single story. They're not two story. I was interested to hear what they said about the what you were saying about the East Perth primary school they're planning to build, which is going to be four stories high. I'm going, where's the oval? Where are they going to play?
0: Maybe down at the Wacker.
1: Recess and lunch.
0: Maybe they're going to use the Wacker ground.
1: Well, maybe they are. But, yeah, but four stories. So, I mean, obviously there are solutions in terms of going up, perhaps, in terms of space, and that needs to be looked at in the future, for sure. But I was really intrigued with your Labor guy or your Liberal guy who rang in and said, look, that hospital land needs to be used. Now, it was Colin Barnett that sold off City Beach and sold off the Hollywood high schools. And now we have the situation where we've got a high school in that Western Suburbs area, which has a ridiculous number of students, like 3,000 or 4,000 students or something or other. And they have to walk miles to get from one lesson to the next. And you go, this is that is just ridiculous. And that's a legacy of Colin Barnett's decisions to sell off two plots of high school land to developers. Now, that can't happen in regard to this hospital. The Liberals are right. And I'm a Labor voter. So I'm going to say Labor. And you know, the Minister for Education, you need to go, that's a good idea, and we're going to adopt that idea, and we're actually going to redevelop the hospital land for public use in terms of a school, primary school, and anything else that we need in that area, and not sell it off to developers. I mean, that was the Colin Barnett way. And it's just, you know, in that Western Suburbs area, you can't keep going down that route.
0: Thanks, Dan. Helen says, don't forget the president there at the PNC at Subiaco Primary was a migrant from a non-English-speaking country. That's right, from the Netherlands. And Mark says, regarding the ferry in Matilda Bay, I've done some homework, looked at a map. I think the best position is the car park to the east of JoJo's, next to where everyone goes windsurfing there. There is a deep water channel. And also, Mark, of Margaret River, it says similarly there to Dan, don't forget Swanbourne Senior High School and Hollywood Senior High School sold off as well. And what we ended up now is with two schools too close to each other, Bob Hawke, and I don't know what the other one is at the old site, but I think that we've got a problem selling off those sites. Let's go to Morley. Costa, good afternoon.
2: Hi there, Ollie.
0: How are you, Costa?
2: I'm good, mate. No, I'm not that good. I've got a bit of a cold, but never mind.
0: Damn.
2: Look, mate, what I wanted to bring up to people's attention was a few months ago, people are probably well aware of this this business that the Department of Treasury and Finance put out there about all this unclaimed money. Now, I've been on that site a number of times and put my name in, and no, sorry, you haven't got any. Now, my niece, for some reason,

0: got on the site a few months ago and put my name in and my old address when I lived around the corner from her. And lo and behold, there's $320 sitting there. Now, they've got a flawed system there, mate, because that was back in 1996 that I lived there. And I've been putting in this address, my name and everything, but no, sorry, you've got no money. Now, I just want to make people aware of that. Why would they have a system where they're relying on old addresses? People move all the time.
1: And you're updated in the electoral roll when you go and knock your name off at an election coster. It says you're at the address you're at now, not that one?
0: Exactly, I am, yes. I've been in Morley now for over 20 years.
1: Yeah.
0: And the school's, Hampton Primary School, is across the road, so I just, I'm registered there.
1: Mm.
0: But, mate, it's so flawed. And the other thing is, too, I've tried to contact the Treasury and Finance. There's no way you can contact them. Your emails never get addressed.
1: Mm. So how do you resolve this one, Costa?
0: I was thinking my next move is probably contact my minister
1: to
0: say, you know, can you knock on their door and find out what's going on? Because I also had to sit in the Bayswater Council for a day to get certified passports, driver's licence, utility bills to prove who I was and then send them all off. And this was months ago, months.
1: And you heard nothing.
0: And I haven't heard a thing.
1: All right, let's throw it out there because somebody may have been in a similar predicament there to Costa, went to get the unclaimed money. Process is tough. And he's got $300 linked to an address from 1996. What does Costa need to do? 1-300-222-1025. Kay says people won't be complaining when there's a couple of hundred less cars on the road because staff and students of the university at Western Australia are using the ferry, and also the students that are living at the college. There's miles of beautiful river for rowing. If it was at JoJo's, it wouldn't get used, and the students don't want to have to walk. And Andrew says, hey, Ollie, school ovals are slowly becoming a thing of the past. Large amounts of expensive to maintain land that is grass turf that no longer fits high density land usage planning models. And Anne reckons Main Roads now seems to be very selective in their reporting. Ask them about the gridlock with traffic trying to get onto Stirling Highway Bridge in Frio. We have been at the virtual standstill crawling along Port Beach Road now for 45 minutes. Whoa, what's going on, Anne? If you're trying to get across the Stirling Highway Bridge in Fremantle. What's causing that disruption? We will ask Main Roads when we next catch up with them, but as you're our eyes and ears around Perth and you might be able to see something that we cannot this afternoon, please get in touch to help Anne and your fellow drive listeners. 1-300-222-1025.
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1: At 17 past four, yes, round 13 of the AFL season is well underway and the Dockers have made that long trip down the Bustle Highway for their clash. It's up against North Melbourne at Hands Oval as part of the Victorian club's stint of home games here in the West. The city of Bunbury has embraced the Kangaroos, though, with open arms. So we thought, let's head down to see how the preparations are going and whether the mayor, Jason de San Miguel, thinks that they've got any hope against the rampaging Dockers. Mayor, good afternoon.
3: Good afternoon, Ollie. How are you?
1: What colours are you wearing tomorrow, Mayor?
3: Oh, blue and white, of course, mate. They wouldn't be down here. Wouldn't be celebrating AFL in the region if it wasn't for North Melbourne. So we've got to get around that. We jumped on the bandwagon last year with the membership. So I am a Fremantle man most of the time, but happy to see them have a little minor hiccup tomorrow if it means we can retain the fortress down here for North Melbourne.
1: Well, you were down there at training today watching the Dockers. So you're holding out any hope?
3: Look, they're looking good. Fremantle looking very good, and they were pretty switched on. North Melbourne had a good run through too, and it was great to see North Melbourne embracing the local community again. And they cut up their training run a bit short and got the kids on the oval for a kick-to-kick again. So it was great to see. And obviously the Fremantle had a bit of a training run and then spent some time with the fans as well. So hasn't been the most productive day for me. I've been down there and having a few chats to a few people there, but it's great to see the town's buzzing. It's going really well. And I feel sorry if you listeners there who are waiting in traffic around 45 minutes around Perth. We don't have that down in Bunbury, so feel free to get down here and enjoy the lifestyle that we get to have.
1: So well embraced by locals, Mayor, but have you also got a few out-of-towners, whether they've driven down obviously from Perth or maybe flown in across from Victoria?

0: Yeah, look, town really busy today. We know the bus airport's been a few extra flights this week to get some of the East Coast members over. We know that's going to be a big part of the next couple of weeks, both here in Bunbury and obviously when North Melbourne are back up there in Perth next week. But probably what's just as important is the interstate visitation as well. I know there'll be a lot coming down from Perth from your way, and but then across the great southwest and great southern, we'll all be here. So there'll be plenty around. This obviously game being a Saturday this year as opposed to a Sunday last year. So we're expecting and hoping that most of them will be hanging around and spend the weekend down here and enjoying the perfect weather. And we're very glad it's this week and not last week.
1: Oh, indeed, aren't we? How much have the people of Bunbury embraced the Kangas, Mayor?
0: Well, look, just walking down the street a minute ago, and quite a few memorabilia and shop fronts are all done up nicely. A lot of them are in Fremantle colours, I will admit. But look, I know the North Melbourne indicated they had about 500 new members last year from WA, so there certainly was a bit going on there, and that was their goal, was to sort of hit back on some of those old school members they used to have, and try and then tap into maybe that new bunch of members. And as I said, what they're doing within the community down here has been fantastic, and they'll certainly get a few lifelong fans, I'd imagine.
1: Does that appetite continue to grow, Mayor, for a third AFL club in Western Australia based in the southwest?
0: Look, it's been talked about more and more, and this week in particular. And look, we had a bit of fun with it a few years ago and a bit of a satire sort of post and momentum building for it when we were labelling ourselves the Southwest Pelicans. but look, as the Tasmanian 19th team gets closer, obviously all the media experts are saying it's inevitable that a 20th team will have to come in from somewhere. I think when you start looking at population and the love of football, you know, and you're comparing to Darwin, or, you know, even Alice Springs has been mentioned, or other teams in far north Queensland, I think you're going to get as much support here in the southwest. Obviously, we sold the game out inside an hour. There's clearly a huge push and huge demand for it. So we'd have to be part of the conversation if they want to talk about 20th team. So, and we'd love to be part of that.
1: So you got a crowd of almost 13,000 last year. Is that what you're expecting tomorrow?
0: Yeah, we have. We sold, I think there's 13,000 general admin tickets been sold. And as I said, they were sold out. And then we've got about another 1,500 to 2,000 there from other ticket holders. So we are expecting north of 14.5, up to the capacity of about 14.8, which, yeah, look, it's going to look great. Obviously, last year was similar, but we didn't have as many turn up. And I think they had a different sort of model last year. So we're hoping that we'll break that record this year. And obviously on to bigger and better in future years. There's 1 year left in this deal. The Minister for Tourism was down here this morning, and good to see they were pressing him a bit on what future plans may be and whether or not that's something the state government will continue to support. It was pretty tight-lipped, but he certainly seemed keen to and was talking about the success of this program's been. So no doubt that those conversations will continue post this match.
1: All right, having a quick look at the weather forecast for you tomorrow. Sunny and 19 degrees. It sounds like magnificent football weather.
0: It was last year too, and then it wasn't the greatest spectacle for the first three quarters. So hopefully, obviously, two teams now both going very well. Clearly, the Dockers winning plenty. North Melbourne playing a lot better footy as well. So it should be an absolute shootout. No excuses. But yeah, looking forward to a great game and a great atmosphere, and then, of course, a great weekend.
1: Mayor, enjoy the weekend. And, well, for your sake, I hope the Kangaroos get a victory, but I think everybody else will be cheering on the Dockers.
0: Well, there's probably plenty of Eagles fans that are supporting the Dockers. They're just supporting North Melbourne down here as well, Ollie. But for your listeners who are driving down, yeah, be safe. We look to all see you down here. And, yeah, hopefully you get to spend some time in our quality southwest.
1: Good on you. Jason de San Miguel there, the mayor at the city of Bunbury, ahead of preparations for tomorrow's footy. And with more sports...
2: It's a super Saturday in the West. The Eagles will fight to defend their home turf when they face the Power. 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
1: At 23 past 4, the man with that voice is Clint Wheeldon.
3: Yes, that's the game we'll be doing tomorrow, though we'll be keeping a very close eye on the game down at Bunbury. It's a big one for Fremantle, looking for 12 straight wins. A Dockers dozen. North Melbourne would come across here and they would feel that they've got some chance of winning this game. They beat the Gold Coast by 9 points at the Docklands before last week's bye. They did play and win last time they were down there in really tricky conditions when they were too good for West Coast last year. Fremantle pose a significantly greater challenge. The battle in the ruck, Jackson versus Sherry, I think will be enormous. If Sherry can get over the top of Jackson, I'm not sure that he can, but if he can, that'll go a long way towards North Melbourne springing one of the biggest surprises of the season. I like what you had a chat with the Bunbury Mayor a moment ago. I think this is a great deal. It's the second of the three deal worth $7.5 million for North Melbourne. It's a win for them as a football club. And I'm always surprised by the amount of whinging that came out of the East Coast over this deal. Oh, North Melbourne, they've gone over there. It's a massive advantage to WA clubs. No, no, let's look at it for two reasons. North should be congratulated because rather than some of the other clubs who all they do is sook and whinge and put their hand out, North have tried, after losing Hobart because of the Tassie Devils coming in, have decided to go out of their own way and try and find an alternative source of revenue. This is a good one. Some clubs have to come here twice anyway. St Kilda came here twice last year, took no money and no points out of WA. This means the Kangaroos can say, we'll come across for two games. They'll play them back to back. That reduces the amount of flights they have to have. It means that the WA clubs get 13 games in their state, which is a big bonus for when you compare that, well, clubs like St Kilda, Collingwood have 17 games.
1: It's a massive advantage to the Victorian clubs.
3: Huge. So this argument that this is unequal and unfair, no, this just goes to balancing the equation. And North, by the way, still get 13 games in Victoria, as does Hawthorn, and they sell games. So it's, I think, particularly our Victorian friends have to get their head around this home and away argument.
1: Yeah.
3: You need to start thinking, do you have to travel? And by travel, I don't mean driving down to Geelong. I mean, do you have to get on a plane? You have to look at how many times do you play within your state? And this allows the WA clubs to have a step towards a more equitable travel program, which means that they also get this chunk of games in the middle of the season where they don't have to get on a plane. I mean, the Adelaide clubs also have 13 because of Gather Round. I think this is a really great deal, and I hope North get a great crowd. We think they're going to. Got a great crowd last time, and I would argue that it was almost 50-50 North and West.
1: But, of course, even if you're a Melbourne-based or Victorian-based club and you have an away game, sometimes it's Sydney or Melbourne or Adelaide, which is an hour flight.
3: Yes.
1: So there's big advantages even to those away games.
3: It's
1: such an illogical argument from the Victorian franchise.
3: Yeah, because they can't ever get their head around the argument about, oh, they're home and away matches. Yeah.
1: The AFL, not the VFL.
3: I've done the Sydney to Melbourne flight on a couple of occasions when I've been calling interstate. By the time the plane flattens out, it starts to descend again. Like, you spend more time waiting at the airport.
1: The seatbelt sign barely goes off.
3: Oh, it's ridiculous. So I think this is a big plus. Do want to shout out, it's been well documented, but worth mentioning again, Justin Longmuir, the Dockers coach, gets his life membership for being at 300 games as a player and a coach, and of course chuck in pre-season matches as well for that. So yeah, that's huge. Also, West Coast Eagles in a really interesting position here. We'll hear from Andrew McWalter in just a second, but chasing back-to-back wins for the second time this year, Porter on a four-game losing streak, there's finally a chance for West Coast to have to make some tough decisions about who plays. For a long time, it's been a case of, well, basically, if you're available and you fit, you play. Now we've seen, I thought Josh Lindsay, as I said yesterday, was unlucky being omitted. Jack Williams misses out as well. But this is the situation where West Coast, when you get the likes of Brandon Stasovic coming back and Cooper Duff-Tytler having a rest and a waffle game, forcing his way back into the team, some tough decisions are going to have to be made. And Andrew McWalter, speaking today, spoke about, did he feel that Josh Lindsay was a little bit unlucky to miss out in this game?
4: So Josh is a little bit stiff to go out of the team, but the reality is we've got Brandon Stasovic coming into a team. He's ready to go. We traded for Stas for a reason. We think he's going to be a great player for our football club, and there's competition for spots in the position Josh is playing. We've got two of our captains and Tom McCarthy playing in that position. So, you know, it's in some ways I'm a bit flat for Josh going out of the team. I think Josh is going to be an incredible player for us for a long time, but I'm also happy that we have competition for spots and real competition for spots, and it's a good thing and helps our whole list develop. Look, I understand where we've been, that our fans want to see our young, talented players play, but we're really every week we're picking the best team to win, and we're developing all of our squad as much as we can and as quickly as we can. Yeah, look, there's nothing that Josh is doing really poorly. He's an 18-year-old player. He's played, I think, 10 games already this year. I don't know the data of this, but I think around where he was drafted, he's probably played more games than anyone. So he's had a great start to his footy career. It's not a huge step backwards for Josh at all. So he's going to go away, work on his game, keep continuing to develop, and he's going to be a great player for our footy club.
3: And I think this is a really sensible attitude to have. Josh Lindsay's unlucky, but a lot of times players do get unlucky because better players come back in.
1: Yep.
3: And Brandon Stasovic has to come back into this side. He will make West Coast a significantly better team. And I think Cooper Duff-Tytler had a rest. He'd had to wait his turn as well, and so he comes back. So I get absolutely why people go, and I was one of them going, oh, I think Josh Lindsay's a bit unlucky.
1: Mm.
3: That's a good thing for a footy club.
1: Absolutely.
3: It's a really positive
1: competition
3: thing.
1: For spots.
3: We haven't seen this for West Coast for a long time. There was a period there where, and as we all know, West Coast were in horrible form, couldn't get fit players on the park. Now, I understand the frustration about people going, why has he missed out? He's one of their kids. Think of it this way. He gets a chance to go back and freshen up as well, and he will come back, and he will be a great player in the years to come for West Coast. So I think this is a real positive, and West Coast would fancy their chances as they should be. I can't believe Port Adelaide are favourites. I find that absolutely staggering, particularly, remember, their chance to do the double here. They beat Port in that thriller back in, was it round three?
1: Mm.
3: In Adelaide when they came from 29 points down to win by two, and Jobe Shanahan took that amazing mark late. So, yeah, big chance for West Coast to show again that they continue to improve in this competition. I found the news to come through today. Taylor Walker has been given a one-match suspension for rough conduct. I thought it was the right decision. People, particularly if you're in Adelaide, won't agree with that. But the AFL has shown point blank they don't like players being pushed into contests. So he shoved Connor O'Sullivan into a marking contest. We saw a free kick paid to Geelong at the time. Walker had been out for 4 weeks, had showed some nice touches, but absolutely deserved a copper suspension for that. So I was really comfortable with that position. I do want to just mention Minji Lee and Karis Davidson, three shots off the lead, the opening round of the US Women's Open in Los Angeles. They both shot two under par rounds of 69. Hannah Green is another shot back, the other West Australian. Grace Kim is currently one over. It's the American Jennifer Kupcho who leads the tournament. So fingers crossed for the two West Australians. And the Socceroos in Oakland. We'll be hearing from Tom Wilde on Sports Talk tomorrow. They've got Switzerland on Sunday, the final warm-up before the World Cup.
1: All right, Simon wants to know what the coverage plan is tomorrow. Are all the games going to be on ABC Radio?
3: Yes, we'll be covering them. So we'll be having one of our teams down to do the Bunbury game, and then, of course, we'll be working our way across with a little bit of a gap in the meantime before we take you to Perth Stadium. So this is the curse of the bye rounds, GWS and Richmond not playing. So you'll hear North Melbourne and Fremantle from Hans Oval, then Gold Coast and Brisbane from Carrara, Q Clash 31, and then at Perth Stadium, all the build-up for the Eagles and Port.
1: Okay, before you go, looking very handsome this afternoon in your suit, Clint, with a tie on. Lovely coloured orange tie.
3: Well, always try to pick something that stands out. Is unlike my personality, is bright and bubbly. But you do get to see me tonight. Put the kids to bed before the ABC TV news. Otherwise, I'll frighten the children. But yes, I'm on for sport tonight. Looking forward to doing it. It'll be good fun. Tom Wilde away. So jump in the seat when you get the chance.
1: Well, I'm looking forward to see you tonight on my TV.
3: Oh, you're a very kind person.
1: See you, Clint.
3: Cheerio.
1: There he is, Clint Wilden from ABC Sports, joining us for a preview of that weekend action in WA. We have blue and gold and another wearing purple in Bunbury this week. One will expose their purple, reckons Gary from the SX. Thank you, Gaz. Sophie Hawkins has news headlines at 27:25. Good afternoon.
5: Ollie, good afternoon. Australia's financial regulator says it's taking action against so-called finfluencers who are providing financial advice on social media without the appropriate licensing. ASIC Commissioner Alan Kirkland has told a Senate estimates hearing the agency has carried out two rounds of compliance activity targeting finfluencers. He says this has resulted in the regulator issuing formal warning letters to a number of people. More than 100,000 exotic cockroaches have allegedly been seized from a commercial breeder in Bathurst. The Department of Climate Change, Energy, Environment and Water says it is Australia's largest seizure of illegal exotic invertebrates. Authorities warned the Dubaya and Madagascar hissing cockroaches can spread disease and harm native wildlife. The illegal cockroaches, often fed to pet reptiles, will be killed and disposed of by authorities. And lastly, the English Premier League side Liverpool has officially appointed Andoni Iriola as their head coach on a 2-year contract following the sacking of Arne Slot. The former Bournemouth manager joins after delivering the Cherries' finest top flight season to date after they finished in 6th place in the EPL.
1: Good on you, Soph. Thank you very much for that. That is Sophie Hawkins with news headlines at 5:26.
6: 102.5 ABC Perth. Traffic.
1: And let's go to Soph at Main Roads. Good afternoon.
7: Good afternoon, Ollie. There's a crash on Tonkin Highway northbound before Morley Drive in Embleton. The right lane is blocked there and traffic is heavy on approach. Please allow for a safe merge. There's also a breakdown Roe Highway southbound exit to Nicholson Road in Langford. The left lane is blocked there. Traffic is slow on approach, so please drive with caution around that area. Looking to the freeways, the northbound run is slow. Thomas Road to Anchortel Road, South Terrace, and then Mill Point Road to Hay Street, Hutton Street to Hepburn Avenue, and Ocean Reef Road to Shenton Avenue. On the southbound run, it's heavy. Power Street to Mill Point Road, Canning Highway to Mount Henry Bridge, and then Bealia Drive to Thomas Road. Please drive safely. That's the latest from Main Road.
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1: And weather duties this afternoon, Joey Rawson joins us, the duty forecaster at the Weather Bureau. Happy Friday.
8: Happy Friday, Ollie. Looking at a pretty good weekend. It's 21 degrees today, looking at 22 for tomorrow. Cool night again, 7 degrees overnight. And then most of Sunday will be pretty good, but there will be a shower or two developing in the late afternoon or evening. So going for a 22 degree day there. So a pretty good weekend. But then once we get to Monday, it's just showers on and off for many days, Ollie.
1: All right. Okay. So we've got a bit of rain coming next week, Joey.
8: We sure do. All especially right. On Monday and Tuesday.
1: Go and make the most of the weekend. Thanks for your work this week.
8: No worries.
1: Joey Rawson, they're the duty forecaster at the Weather Bureau on 102.5 ABC Perth.
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1: And joining us for the press conference this Friday is Andrea Burns. Good afternoon.
10: Hello, Ollie.
1: And Joe McManus. It is lovely to see you.
10: It's always lovely to see you, Ollie and Andrea.
11: And you, Joanna.
1: Have you been on that direct flight, Joe, between here and Europe?
10: No, I don't like direct flights, but my son's done it.
1: Yes, I thought he might
10: and
1: have.
10: And he thinks it's the ant's pants.
11: Well, Oliver, as you were discussing this yesterday.
1: Yes.
11: As you were discussing this.
1: You were booking it, weren't you?
11: No, I'm already booked on one to go in October, and I got a message from our flying kangaroo to tell me that I couldn't go on my nice straight trip to London. No. I have to stop for in Singapore.
1: Yeah, you do now.
11: And now the flight that was taking off in the evening after work, which was all very convenient, is now leaving at 2 o'clock in the afternoon.
10: Mm. And are you getting some kind of discount?
11: Of course not.
10: See, that's what annoys me because people book that flight and pay extra for it.
11: Yeah.
10: If they're taking you via Singapore, then they should give you the same price as if you were actually flying via Singapore.
11: Good idea, Joanna. I'm going for a wedding.
1: Oh, nice.
11: And so I've got like 5 minutes to get there.
1: Okay.
11: And so.
1: Are you going to make the wedding still?
11: I'll make the wedding. I may not make any sense.
1: Yes.
11: But I'll.
1: Well, you don't normally. Sorry, Andrea.
11: How hurtful. So anyway, I was quite keen to try the thing.
1: Mm. Because there's going to be a new aircraft, obviously.
11: Yes.
1: That would be able to fly eventually. So obviously it'll go sort of Sydney, London, Sydney, New York first.
10: I mean, Sydney.
1: We could do Perth to Los Angeles. Would you do that? 20 hours. Joe, would you sit on a plane for 20 hours nonstop?
10: Do you know the worst flight I've ever done? It was a work trip. I was in Syracuse, New York, and this is how I had to get home. Syracuse, Fort Worth, LA, Melbourne, Perth.
11: Yuck.
1: Yeah.
10: 38 and a half hours.
1: Did you sleep on the plane?
10: I did, because I was very, very lucky. I managed to get a points upgrade to business class for the long leg.
11: Oh, but what are you belly aching about?
10: Oh, no, it was still, it was still
11: so
10: a nightmare.
11: You got on the fancy bit and you slept. Yeah. Poor you.
10: But it was still horrible.
11: Poor Jo. She could only have champers. Not enough champs
10: no,
11: for me.
10: It was horrible first world problems. Like
1: would you do the 20-hour plus flight, Andrea?
11: Oh, I don't know. I don't think so.
10: I quite like getting up and stretching my legs.
1: I agree.
10: I think it depends where you're going, I think, and where you're going to be stopping.
1: So it seems as though most people that have done the direct flight, though, from here to Europe, love it.
10: I'd do the 17-hour one,
11: I was looking forward to
10: it. I'd do the 17-hour one to London.
1: Too long.
10: 21 might be... Sam reckons it's great.
1: His son does it.
10: He does it all. You know, he's done it quite a few times. Yeah. And he says it's so much better than getting off.
1: Okay. 1-300-221-025. Maybe you've done it and you think that no good. By the way, heads up from Jennifer that they have been in the car park on Port Beach Road, Tidemen Road now for an hour. Yeah, then had no mention again of it in your traffic reports. Has Main Roads been told not to mention anything about the situation getting onto the Stirling Bridge? Seems to be particularly difficult and challenging this afternoon, so please bring that through and we will ask Main Roads as well. 1-300-221-025. Andrew and Joe, I just want to play you some comments from the Prime Minister, Anthony Albanese, at a News Corp Sky News function a little bit earlier today. Asked about the rise of One Nation.
12: I tell you what's not ideal. It's to see the rise of populism, whether of the right or the left. Populism and opportunism without answers, whether it be One Nation and the increasing blurring of the lines between the Liberal Party and One Nation and the Greens political party on the other extreme, and say, everything's going okay. If we just go out there and defend That essentially was the theme of the speech, and that is in part the context of these decisions that are made, is a political judgment that I make, that if governments stand still, the world will go past them. And if you look at some of the issues which are being confronted by mainstream political parties in Western democracies, what you are seeing is the rise of populism. And, you know, we can get into the political argy-bargy that we just did a bit. But out there, what they're concerned about is if people think the economy isn't working for them and they're working their guts out and they're not getting opportunity, I tell you what, they will turn to more simplistic, you know, grievance-based politics. And that is the context in which my government is saying, no, We're going to deliver real change for the better. This is what we're doing. This is why we're doing it, because it is real, the frustration that people are out there.
1: So the Prime Minister says the rise of populism in One Nation has played into the government's decision to develop significant tax reforms in its budget. What do you think of his comments there about populism, Andrea, Joe?
10: I think he's right. I think we are seeing a rise of populism around the world, not just in Australia. And I think that what's happened this week, today and yesterday, with One Nation and the whole thing about permanent residents giving up their houses and then them backtracking on it, there is no actual substance to what they're saying. They're saying all the right things, which is very popular for a certain section of the community. They go, oh, you know, she says it like it is. It's all so great. You know, it's fantastic. But where is the actual substance? And I think that's what Albanese is talking about, that whole idea that people go, oh, I like what you're saying. Trump is a classic example of that, absolute classic example of that.
1: But, Andrew, is it also that maybe this is just a trend of how busy people are these days and the lives that they lead, that they are just hearing things in sound bites or they're not scratching below the surface?
11: Yeah, and I think that's true, but I also think that... if the Prime Minister is saying we need to take our medicine, effectively what he's saying with the budget adjustments, they need to make sure that, given that the community is getting their information from a lot of sound bites, they need to make sure the sound bites are landing.
1: Yep.
11: And you know, it's sort of like your mum saying, you know, eat this, it's good for you.
1: Yeah.
11: But I don't want it. I want the burger. Well, you can't have it.
1: Is it also, though, potentially here, Joe, a way to try and reshape the conversation. We're buying into it this afternoon by not focusing on the so-called broken promises as well from the Prime Minister that he wants to shift the conversation onto One Nation.
10: Of course he does. The problem with the Labor government is that they came up with this new policy, which they say they've done for the good of the community, and I actually do believe that. That's just my personal opinion.
1: Mm-hmm.
10: But they haven't
1: sold it.
10: They haven't sold it well. I mean, they've got a couple of years to do it, but they haven't actually given enough reasons to make people feel comfortable with it. Hence the news poll, or it wasn't a news poll, the AFR poll
1: this week,
10: that said that One Nation is now the most popular political party in the country. And, you know, that kind of horrifies me a little bit because there's no policy backbone to it.
11: But I think it also, I mean, it is dissimilar, but there are shades of Trump America as well, where the arguments are simplistic, they are probably idealistic and populist. And I think people do want to believe that someone's going to sort things out and do the, you know, make everything better. But you're right that you've got to have some sort of framework behind it.
10: Same thing's happening in the UK with Nigel Farage, who's saying all of these things that people want to hear. But then if you drill down into it, he's taking enormous amounts of money from very influential people and then changing his policies to match those people, which is horrifying. I mean, I wouldn't dare say corrupt, but, you know.
1: 1-300-221-025, press conference with Andrea and Joe. Love to hear what you think this afternoon. Craig's in Wembley. Good afternoon.
13: Yeah, good afternoon, guys. Great show again, as usual. Look, I just want to take umbrage in regards to One Nation. Now, I'm a One Nation supporter. And the thing is, the two major parties have not given a damn about the elderly and age pensions and things like that. It's all about the younger generation and everything else. Well, the younger generation didn't have to live through 18% interest rates. The younger generation hardly ever work, and when they do, they're stuck looking at their mobile phones and things like that. So, of course, people like me who are fed up with the two general parties, and I am conservative by nature, I mean, Liberal are now just another form of Labor, light is what I call them.
11: Craig, it's Andrea. I want to ask you, I'll pick you up on the idea that young people are lazy and only look at their phones, because I work with a lot of them and I think they're terrific. But, you know, that you're allowed to have your opinion and your perception. I'm interested, as a One Nation voter, you said that you're worried about elderly people. What are the One Nation policies that you like particularly?
13: I've got no idea. I like the thought that One Nation is totally different to Liberal and Labor.
11: Okay.
13: I like the thought that Pauline Hanson's been around for 25, 30 years, has done time in jail for her opinions, and is still fighting. I like the idea that, you know, they want to put Australia first and to hell with all the damn immigrants and everything else in that, because unless we start looking after our own, there's not going to be in Australia.
1: So, Craig, is it more for you about the fact that you reject Labor, Liberal, National, and that's why you've turned to One Nation? Not so much that it's One Nation and its policies that have courted you, it's a rejection of the majors.
13: Oh, total rejection of the majors. I mean, somebody tell me, when was the last time that Liberal or Labor gave a decent, and I'm talking decent, amount of uppage in any of the age pensions? I can't think of one. I mean, it was 20, 30 years ago, and now they're talking about taking all these tax changes and all this other stuff for the with capital gains and everything else and hitting other people, like mainly the older people and that. Well, like I said, the younger people never had to live through 18% and the recession that we had to have.
1: So it's interesting to hear Craig's perspective on that, Joe, because that is obviously what a number of Australians at the moment are feeling towards the major political parties.
10: According to the polls, it's a significant number of people. But I think Craig kind of almost proved the point of the Prime Minister by saying, oh, I don't know what they're going to do, but they're not the major party, so therefore...
1: But at the moment, would people be able to say they know what the Liberal Party's going to do or the National Party's going to do? No.
11: It is also like we saw in previous decades where the Green vote was sort of the protest vote when people didn't want the majors.
10: Yeah.
11: I think we're seeing a bit of that now.
10: Yeah.
1: 1-300-221-025. Thank you, Craig. If you'd like to join the conversation, Andrea, Joe and I would love to hear your perspectives this Friday afternoon on the press conference. It is interesting, though, that the conversation from the Prime Minister really switching now to almost also validating One Nation's strength in the
10: polls.
1: Well,
10: they can't afford not to, because if they do what Hillary Clinton did in the 2020 campaign for presidency and called

0: the Trump supporters, whatever she called them, horrible, which I've forgotten.
1: Deplorables.
0: You know, that's just a stupid political move, because then all of those people, that 31% of people who apparently support One Nation, are going to go, are you dissing me? You're dissing me.
2: I wonder with Anthony Albanese's language, though, I wonder if the people who are turned on by the One Nation ideal, he's not talking to them anyway, because even if you were using phrases like, you know, I think it's populist and this sort of stuff, the language is quite dense. And so I think it's almost like...
1: Because it may be emboldened One Nation supporters.
2: Well, yeah, but I think it's appealing to policy and to political gronks who understand what the points that he's making. And I'm not trying to say that they wouldn't understand it, but if you want to appeal to a particular group of people...
0: You've got to be a bit more basic.
2: Yeah, well, you've got to make the language every day.
0: Yeah, simple.
1: 1300 221 0025, the talkback number. Let's go to Bull Creek. Trev, good afternoon to you.
3: G'day, Ollie. Thanks for taking my call. Look, I'm just want to comment upon, you know, with respect to the previous caller. I think that populist politics has really distorted our views in Australia, and maybe that's what it's designed to do. But there is some really poor information out there. The caller talked about 18% interest rates and things, but the reality is that back in the 80s and things, sure, they were at high interest rates, but the proportion of income, household income,
0: absolutely,
3: that went onto your mortgage was something like 30%. It's now over 50%. So it doesn't, you know, we need to actually drill down a little bit more with regards to the numbers. And also, I really think that the media have a lot to play with regards to holding One Nation accountable for their fact-free policies.
0: Look, I think you're absolutely right about that, about the media holding them accountable. But interestingly, Barnaby Joyce on Sky News, which is a very right-wing news channel, talking to Andrew Bolt, and we all know where his politics lie.
2: Right.
0: He asked him about this permanent residents having to give back their homes, and he said, yes, that's what's going to happen. And then he went, it was a pre-recorded interview, and then he went away and made some phone calls and came back and went, can we redo that question? And Andrew Bolt said, yes, we can, but I'm running both of them, which I thought was actually admirable from Andrew Bolt's point of view, because it basically showed that not even Barnaby Joyce, an absolute veteran of politics, knew what the policy was.
2: Yeah,
0: and even Craig, talking before about saying that young people don't work and that all they do is that, that's an absolute parrot of what Pauline Hanson said a couple of days ago.
1: So Matt,
0: she came out and just said that it's exactly the same thing.
1: Matt and Freya also saying similar regarding the house prices and the like. And from Suze, just to let you know, my 26-year-old just worked 70 hours since last Sunday as a paramedic intern, and my 24-year-old works 84 hours a week on a mine site.
0: Wow.
2: And they're the people that I see. I mean, I have students who have three jobs
0: and go
2: and study. You know, there's no shortage of work ethic there.
1: Robert's in East Victoria Park. Good afternoon.
4: Yeah, hi. I hope my phone doesn't cut out, but I'm wanting to completely attack everything said by that old chap. He says he's old and angry, and what are they doing for pensioners? Well, pensioners got pay rise over and above inflation. People on Newstart allowance didn't, even when it was recommended by people like the Chamber of Commerce and Industry. Young people work flat out, and because he can put his feet up now as a retiree, and I'm one as well, it doesn't give him the right to attack people who are looking for work or who are doing their best in a hard situation. The biggest problem with real estate is the house prices have gone up because of a bubble. When that bubble deflates and values go down, then we'll see a more realistic fee payable. I just want to point out that One Nation's figures started to go up after the Bondi shooting. And what was their policy? To not ban guns.
0: Yes, that's
4: so
0: true.
4: So does that mean their policy... they want people to go out and shoot the enemy or something, or are they just totally bereft of understanding that taking the guns away from these idiots is a good way to protect society?
1: I don't think they're going pro-gun, but I get
0: they Robert's... definitely no, they definitely were against pulling back more on guns, though. That's absolutely true.
1: Let's go to Bayswater. Hi, Tom.
5: Afternoon, everyone. I just wanted to make a quick

0: point. I agree with that previous caller. The caller before that, you could make a clear argument that, I mean, he sounded like, let's call them a post-war rather than the colloquial boomer, but, I mean, they're the worst generation in the history of the world. They've ruined the climate, created inflation, the 60s and 70s, all the liberal movements that they
1: went. Tom, everyone gets a vote. We live in a democracy.
2: And,
1: so that's his view.
2: And everyone gets an opinion.
1: And everyone gets an opinion.
2: Yeah.
1: And you're entitled to yours as well. But, yeah, let's just not attack each other,
2: yeah.
1: You know, personally.
2: Yeah.
0: No, I agree with that, Ollie. No, that's fair enough. I just think that there needs to be perspective. But what I was going to say, my main point was, look, the likelihood of Poyne has being elected as a prime minister, I think, is obviously low. She needs to probably switch houses and then get a majority in the lower house. But I think her biggest challenge won't necessarily be that. Her biggest challenge, if it does happen, is managing 75 parliamentarians, all of whom will be ambitious, none of whom will have managed a government department, likely, perhaps with the exception of Barnaby, and whether she would be able to retain leadership if that position occurred would be her biggest challenge of all, because that's 75 politicians who would be incredibly ambitious to sit in the big green chair at the box.
2: Well, yeah, I mean, good point. And we've also seen that One Nation as a party struggles to keep the candidates that they have.
3: Yes.
2: They often leave, they become independents, they go to other parties.
1: Just getting a few reports as well from Kate and Joe now around Nedlands. There's a helicopter hovering in the one spot at the moment. So I'll make some calls to police and try and find out a little bit more about what is happening in our western suburbs. If you know, 1300 221 0025.
3: Hope everything's okay.
2: Yeah, goodness. Me too.
1: Let's head to the Swan Valley. Hi, Peter.
4: Hello. Can you hear me?
1: We can, Pete. Hey. Go ahead, mate.
4: Peter. Okay, I guess I've got a couple of points there. Since listening to everyone speak. My original thing was, since when is blaming migrants the default position of all the issues in this country?
2: Yeah.
4: That's my
2: mm-hmm.
4: first point. And I think you're talking about making policies clear and what they're trying to sell. I think it's all parties. I mean, if One Nation's coming out and saying that, well, what exactly is migrants coming in this country that's affecting us? Because I'm a citizen. I've been here for an extremely long time, and also millennial. So for me to get a house took us quite a while. Not only that, anyone who's gone to get a mortgage, there's a lot of history you need to go through, a lot of paperwork, everything you've got to submit to your bank. And that's probably the same with the rental market when I had to go through it. So I don't quite actually understand how that's affecting migrants. The migrants coming in are affecting this country. And if you look at the workplace I'm in a multicultural, half migrant, half citizen, and yet we all pay our own taxes. So I think if you're going to come out and blame migrants, you've got to actually explain what exactly in which area and who, which migrants from which country are affecting what. Because I think, you know, we're saying Labor needs to explain and sell their tax a bit more, but the other parties also need to explain the reason why they've got these policies that, well, just because you're in your opposition doesn't mean you can't explain what you're trying to do with migrants.
3: Yeah, I think it's a really easy and a cheap shot to be.
2: It really is. We're a country built on migrants.
3: Absolutely.
2: That's who we are.
3: Yeah, absolutely.
2: You know, and
3: richer for it.
2: So much so. I mean, look at the fantastic food we can get.
1: Let's go to Frio. Hi, Damien.
5: Hey, Ollie. I'll be quick because I know news is hitting us, but. Poor old Craig's copped a bit of a whack there, and it's not his fault. I mean, at the end of the day, that's how he feels. But I'm just going to draw an example of something that happened to me today and the absolute anger that seems to be building up in the older generation. By the way, I'm heading towards 60. I'm not far off. But I've got a beautiful little 7-year-old car that I like to take for a spin every now and then. Took it for a spin today, about a 15K loop. Broke down. Had to wait 2.5 hours for a tow truck. The number of 60-plus-year-olds who hung out the window and absolutely hung it on me.
3: Really?
2: Wow.
5: Really, and I'm talking, and I'm no shrinking violet, you
1: yeah.
5: know, like, but really hung it on me, you know.
1: But why?
5: You loser, buy a new car, you know.
3: What?
5: And
3: wow.
5: One
3: breaking
5: lady in
3: down.
5: Particular. Yeah, and by the way, my car was on the verge, and I was standing on the other side of the footpath, so I wasn't in anyone's way. But it was just what I experienced. It was like a fascinating anthropological study.
1: Hey, Damien, just bear with me for one moment. I just want to go straight to Amber Cunningham, our Saturday breakfast host, because she's got an update of this traffic situation, which is really bad.

0: banking up on Stirling Highway. Amber, what can you see?
1: It's backed up, so right to the city, up to the university. So if you're on that stretch of road, you're not getting off it unless you get onto this quick enough and go through King's Park. But also what I'm very interested in is, I don't know, is it a TV station helicopter or a police helicopter hovering above Netherlands? I am now beneath it, so I'm going to go driving around.
0: All right.
1: See if I find out what's happening.
0: Yes, indeed. Amber's on the scene there. Let's find out what is happening, because this traffic is building on Stirling Highway. We're getting multiple reports, and now back to the university. Yeah. Maybe it is one of the television news crews because of the traffic. Maybe it is the police. We are making some calls to try and find out more, and, of course, we'll bring that to you as soon as we know.
2: We'll have to stay tuned, Ollie.
0: Absolutely. Police media are going to let us know. So as soon as we know, you will know. We are going to be beaten by the clock here and have to go to the news. So, Damien, I might come back to you. I want to hear more about that. Joe and Andrea, I need to release you.
3: Oh, please release us.
0: I'm so sorry for that. But I'll see you next week.
4: You will.
0: It is 5 o'clock news time.
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7: Good afternoon, Brianna Shepherd with ABC Radio News. The Prime Minister says the rise of populism and One Nation played into the government's decision to develop significant tax reforms in its budget. In a speech in Sydney today, Anthony Albanese reiterated his case for changing the capital gains tax discount and negative gearing, arguing it will make a real difference. He says declining standards of living has caused frustration and One Nation is building a brand upon it.
8: If people think the economy isn't working for them and they're working their guts out and they're not getting opportunity, I tell you what, they will turn to more simplistic, grievance-based politics. And that is the context in which my government is saying, no, no, we're going to deliver real change.
7: The WA Supreme Court has been told a man accused of murder was following another man's instructions. David Webber reports.
9: Rui Hong Nir and Chen Liu are accused of murdering a female sex worker whose body was found in an Ascot hotel room in 2024. The courts heard it was organised for Mr Liu to spend time with the woman who was in dispute over money with the mother of the other man, Mr Nir. Mr Liu's lawyer has told the court his client was following instructions without any real understanding of Mr Nir's purpose. He said there was no evidence his client did anything independently. He also said toxicology results didn't indicate whether a depressant was in alcohol, the prosecution says Mr Liu gave to the victim.
7: Police have charged a 38-year-old man with a series of dangerous driving offences in Perth's north overnight. Jasmine Hughes has the details.
10: It's alleged the man was driving a white ute along several Ellenbrook streets, mounting curbs and crossing front yards, causing damage to homes and his vehicle. At one point, it's alleged he drove the ute on its wheel rims, creating noise and sparks. Police say he later drove into oncoming traffic before abandoning the vehicle and walking toward the Ellenbrook shopping centre. He was arrested shortly afterwards and charged with one count of reckless driving. He was released on summons, but allegedly later returned to the police station armed with a hammer. He was then charged with being armed in a way that may cause fear and was refused bail.
7: A man has been sentenced to more than 6 years in prison for sexually assaulting a woman in her home in Perth South. Joel Andrew Brown went into the woman's Waikiki home in 2023. He pleaded guilty to making a threat, aggravated sexual penetration without consent, and aggravated indecent assault. Major global drug manufacturer AstraZeneca is being urged to explain why it's pulling a critical breast cancer and endometriosis drug from Australian shelves from November. Zoladex is prescribed to patients to slow the growth of breast cancer or reduce the risk of it reoccurring, as well as to manage endometriosis. A higher dose of the drug used for prostate cancer will remain on the pharmaceutical benefits scheme. Independent Senator David Pocock says AstraZeneca must provide logical reasoning for this move.
11: There's no supply shortage, no new evidence saying it isn't safe. We just have been told that it's a commercial decision to pull the 3.6 milligram that is predominantly used by women living with breast cancer or gynecological cancer and leave the one used by men. There's some explaining to do.
7: Overseas, and Russian President Vladimir Putin is set to deliver

0: An address to his annual economic forum, with aides insisting Russia remains as powerful as ever, militarily and economically. Moscow is running an increasingly large budget deficit as money is channeled towards the war in Ukraine. But one of Mr. Putin's closest advisers, Kirill Dmitriev, says the Russian economy is proving resilient in the face of international sanctions.
1: It's not as much growth as last year, but it's not as bad as UK and European media says. It's definitely better than European economy, better than UK economy. Why? Because Russia has diversified quite a bit, but also benefits from higher prices on oil.
0: And in the AFL, North Melbourne coach Alistair Clarkson says his side is looking forward to the challenge of facing a red-hot Fremantle Dockers team in Bunbury tomorrow. The game at Hans Oval will be just the second time a match for premiership points in WA has been played outside metropolitan Perth. A crowd approaching 14,000 is expected to attend, and Clarkson says his side is up for a big test against the ladder leaders. Western Australia's weather: showers and the chance of a thunderstorm over the southern Gascoyne, western goldfields and northern central wheat belt this evening. In Perth, clear skies, dropping down to 7 degrees overnight, with a sunny top of 22 expected tomorrow. Right now in town, 18 degrees. ABC News.
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3: 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Hey Perth, it's Ollie. Here we go.
4: Great to have you company right here on Drive. We're going to change it up in just a moment and look at the finalists in this steak sandwich competition, and just ask you for a Friday afternoon. It's sort of that time that you might be thinking about the steak sandwich and the barbecue. What makes the great steak sandwiches? And you might have perfected it yourself. 1300 221 0025. We're going to look at that shortly with Sophie Hawkins right here on Drive.
5: 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Traffic.
4: And let's head to Grace from Main Roads. Good afternoon.
6: Good afternoon, Ollie. We have a crash on Great Eastern Highway eastbound before Bolton Avenue in Burswood. It's reduced to a single lane, unfortunately, with traffic quite slow on the approach. Please allow for a safe merge if you head past that one. A crash on Leach Highway as well, westbound after Centenary Avenue in Wilson. The left lane is blocked there with police on site, and the traffic's heavy on the approach. Please just be patient and drive safely past that one. And a crash remaining on Tonkin Highway northbound before Morley Drive in Embleton. The right lane's closed by incident response, and the traffic heavy on the approach as well. Please drive safely. That's the latest from Main Road.
4: Grace, before I let you go, anything specifically there on the Stirling Highway? We're getting multiple reports of people just stuck in bumper to bumper, but there's no crashes on your systems or notifications of anything particular going on Stirling Highway?
6: I have looked into it and I haven't seen anything to note, unfortunately. Just pretty busy on Frio Friday nights, you know, people getting out and about, but hopefully it will clear up soon, guys.
4: Thank you, Grace, for that. Joe has just driven from Netherlands to South Frio and also reports that there is no crash apart from what has been reported there on the freeway. So Joe believes that perhaps because there is that mention of the crash freeway south, that everyone seems to think that Stirling Highway could be that better option. Because of the bridge closure, it is diabolical, Ollie. It's just taken me 1.5 hours, and I do this drive most days in 35 minutes. So that's what Joe has just told us. Now, you heard from Amber Cunningham just before the news there at 5 o'clock that the traffic is now banked back all the way to the University of Western Australia, back to effectively now Mounts Bay Road. So if you are on Stirling Highway and there is a particular choke point that we are yet to discover, Main Roads doesn't have the information you just heard there from Grace, 1300 221 0025. I want to go back to Damien, though, because I apologise for having to cut you off, Damien, to get that report there from Amber, but before the news, you were telling us you broke down and people were giving you heaps.
7: Yeah, look, I'm happy to be offset for Amber. That's okay. She's a She's a big favourite.

0: but we all call, when we're listening to her, we call her Auntie Lucy, because she's because she's very loose on the radio.
1: She's fantastic, and she'll be back with you tomorrow morning for Saturday breakfast. But for those who didn't hear, and they may have just jumped in their cars, Damien, what happened to you today?
0: Yeah, so just, I guess, backtrack. So it just was triggered a little bit by the call that Craig made. And as I said, poor Craig, he's copped it a bit, which I'm not going to do. But it just sort of led me into an interesting experience today. So I've got an old car, and on a day like today, I love to take it for a spin. It's about a 15K loop that I do. It's not a flash car, 30 grand, but we all call, when we're listening to her, we call her Auntie Lucy, because she's because she's very loose on the radio.
1: She's fantastic, and she'll be back with you tomorrow morning for Saturday breakfast. But for those who didn't hear, and they may have just jumped in their cars, Damien, what happened to you today?
0: Yeah, so just, I guess, backtrack. So it just was triggered a little bit by the call.

0: interesting experience today. So I've got an old car, and on a day like today, I love to take it for a spin. It's about a 15K loop that I do. It's not a flash car, 30 grand. You know, we're not talking, you know, a gullwing Mercedes or anything, but it's a 70-year-old car. Anyway, I broke down. And sorry, I got some ducks quacking in the background. When I broke down, you know, there was probably three or four cars that were inconvenient. It's only a little car.
1: Yeah.
0: Pushed it into the centre median strip. No big deal. I stepped across the road and stood the other side of the footpath and just rang for a tow truck, rang my insurance company. I get free towing.
1: Where were you, Damien, by the way?
0: Just down the outskirts of Frio, just near the Frio prison.
1: Okay.
0: Not near the Frio prison, near the Frio cemetery, sorry.
1: Yep, right.
0: And, you know, when you drive a car like that, you do occasionally get, you know, like a truck driver will, you know, look down on you and chuck you a choice word every now and then. That's life. That's
1: mm-hmm,
0: fine.
1: Mm-hmm.
0: But I was stunned that for a period of 2.5 hours while I was there, I just got verbaled. And all of the people that were doing it were older people. And as I said to you, I consider myself old. I'm heading towards 60.
1: Yep.
0: And there was one person that particularly stuck in my mind, and that was a lady in a 10-year-old Toyota gold colour, grey hair. If I had to pick an age, I'd say 65.
1: Mm.
0: And she's pointed at the car. She's pointed at me, covered her mouth and done that fake laughing thing. And I've just looked at her like I'm just standing there. I'm just looking at her, going, "Well, what's going on here?"
1: Yeah.
0: And then as she's driven off, she's just let rip with some choice words and basically told me, you know, I should buy a decent bloody car. And
1: but why?
0: I have no idea. But it happened at least a dozen times.
1: But what's wrong with people, Damien? It's none of their business.
0: But this is where I think it comes back to Craig, One Nation, etc. For whatever reason, we as a society seem to have alienated a group of people who we'll call them baby boomers because that's what the majority of them are, older Gen X baby boomers.
1: Yep.
0: We seem to have alienated a group of people who are really, really, really angry. It's a little bit similar to the Trump scenario in America where there's a group of people there that were alienated, which is what has enabled him to come into power. And I just thought, I remember studying a little bit about anthropology, and I just remember thinking, this is like a fascinating study in anthropology.
1: Yeah.
0: And ironically, the only two people that came to help me were young.
1: Yeah, so I was going to ask you that next time, Ian. Did anybody stop, and did anybody ask you how you were or offer to help?
0: Yeah, a couple of young guys. So first of all, a young guy stopped, and he actually helped me just push the car up on the verge, which was great. And then 10 minutes later, another young guy comes over and says, you know, do you need anything? You know, I've got some water in the car if it's overheating. And I said, no, I know it's wrong. It's an electrical fault. I can fix it when I get home. I just don't have any tools with me. It's no big deal. But, yeah, for some reason, we've got this vein of people 60-plus, and they're angry. And they're really angry. And I don't know why. Because if you generalise and look at the older generation, they are very fortunate.
1: Yeah.
0: They were the first ones to grow up with compulsory superannuation. They've had massive increasing assets in the value of their property.
1: Yeah.
0: A lot of them were the first generation that dibbled and dabbled in shares. And I know I'm generalizing, and I know there's going to be people out there that say, hey, I'm not one of them. I've done it tough my whole life. But generally speaking, we all appreciate that, you know, that generation have done pretty well for themselves because they've worked hard. Don't get me wrong, but for some reason they're angry, and this is what's fueling and feeding Pauline Hanson.
1: Righto, Damien. I can't believe though that Damo would break down there today, be stuck for 2.5 hours, and everyone's just hurling abuse at him, commenting on his car, the fact that it's broken down. Is that observation of Damien's? And yes, he says it's a bit of a generalisation, but is that what you might be experiencing yourself? 1-300-221-0025. Jack says that helicopter above Netherlands is now left. It's heading in a westerly direction. Very interesting. It's taken off down Stirling Highway, says Joe, so probably knows the reason of why there's a traffic jam, by the way. It could have been also the make of that car of Damien's. That could be the reason. But doesn't matter what the make is. I mean, it doesn't really matter what the car. Who's just going to give people a serve? Who is going to give somebody a serve for breaking down?

0: What has changed in society that you might not even consider to stop and ask somebody, do they need some help? And why is it anybody else's business as to why somebody's broken down and you feel compelled to give them a gobful? 1-300-221-025. Greg says, that was a fantastic call. I think it's hit the nail on the head. And by the way, Tim has just said, hey, there is a really bad car accident heading westbound now on the Shelley Bridge. Atwell Police and Emergency Services are now in attendance. And Justin can concur with Damien, who copped that abuse when his car broke down today, because his broke down a good 20 years ago, it is now. But whilst I was waiting for a tow truck, some lovely people were driving past, were hurling heaps of abuse. Society, unfortunately, Ollie, has just not changed. 1-300-221-025. I've now taken over 3 hours to come from Inglewood to Mandurah. I'm heading south. I'm not there yet. So the whole city, it seems, some stage has become completely gridlocked. And like your man Damien, I'm not liking some of the older people who seem to be abusing him. It's not fair. Andrew says he used to own a Range Rover Sport and he got lectured by an older bloke in a car park outside a supermarket for owning such a car. Is this just some reflection now of people being emboldened and providing you their opinions? At 1-300-221-025, Martin, though, thinks, well, hey, Damien, maybe you're the angry one in this. And says, maybe the guys driving past are just joking to you and not being so serious. But why do you get so much of it? Philippa in Mosman Park, good afternoon to you.
1: Hi there. I was just saying, a couple of weeks ago, I was driving to work along Stirling Highway around Claremont. I inadvertently cut off an older guy in a big black Mercedes. He went completely crazy. He was miming, shooting me in the head.
0: What?
1: And he was flashing his lights. And he was so close. He followed me all the way into Royal Perth, into the Royal Perth car park, and then was going around trying to find my car. He was so close to me the whole way there, I couldn't even see his number plate.
0: But just for inadvertently taking a little bit of space that he thought you couldn't take, Philippa, by merging.
1: Absolutely. But I think what happened was I wanted to duck around someone who was going right. I looked behind me, couldn't see me. I reckon he sped up to try and stop me doing it and then took offence that I still did it anyway.
0: Jeez. How did you get out of that situation, Philippa?
1: Well, I parked very close to this lift and there's a panic button there. And so I thought if he comes after me, I'll hit that. But he was around somewhere else trying to find my car. I thought, I'll go back to that after work and it will be completely totaled. But he obviously didn't find it, so that was good.
0: You're lucky, Philippa. Thanks for sharing those observations. Leslie, good afternoon to you.
2: Good afternoon, Ollie.
0: How are you today, Leslie?
2: Oh, it's Friday and it's the end of the week and I'm wonderful.
0: I'll be joining you, Leslie, in 43 minutes, not that I'm counting.
2: Yeah, I just wanted to comment on that gentleman who was broken down in Fremantle.
0: Yeah.
2: And it just saddened me and I really don't like all of this, you know, generational titles that we've been given because I'm also a baby boomer, but I'm not a wealthy one. I'm a battler. And I just kind of, like I said to the young man who answered the call, what happened to the Australian who once upon a time would pull up and say, you right, mate?
0: Correct. Can I give you some help?
2: Yes.
0: But what emboldens somebody, Leslie, to just hurl abuse at somebody for their misfortune, for breaking down?
2: Because he had the audacity to break down on a lane maybe and taking up some road that they were paying taxes on. I don't know. But it's not the way we used to do it.
0: No, it's not. And it's and we're losing perspective.
2: Absolutely. Absolutely. And that really saddened me.
0: Yeah.
2: And that it wasn't just one person, like one loser. Sorry, you people that gave him abuse, you're losers.
0: Yeah. Well said. You know, I couldn't agree with you more there, Leslie. Good on you. Jay says, I'm 76. I'm not angry. People are angry because people have been commissioned to be rude. And I'm now blaming the likes of Facebook where people are able to be rude with no recourse. Now, there's an interesting point that Jay raises. What, you get away with saying whatever you want online. Don't put your name to it. There's no consequences for it. Sally's in Naranda. Good afternoon to you.
3: Hello, it's Sally.
0: Hello, Sally. How are you?
3: Very good, thank you. I just want to give a response to Damien, who I really feel for considerably. I was on a trek, a convoy trek in Julimar Forest about a month ago with four convoys, you know, the great big four-wheel drive things, And we came across a young group that their truck had slipped down a cavern, and there's no way they could have got it out. They took off the door, they took off the front bumpers when we weren't there. But so when we got there, these four gentlemen of these four convoy trucks got their winches out, got all the equipment they could, and helped to pull this car, this truck, out of the out of this cavern for these young boys. And so, you know, not all of the generation are bad. These guys are between 65 and 80.
0: Yeah.
3: Retired, hardworking, some are sick, but still doing that trek. And they helped these young boys, and we loved the young boys. They were so nice. They were apprentices out on a trek instead of being at home on a computer, and got stuck, and the car fell down the ravine. Not the car, the truck.
0: Yeah.
3: And these four elderly gentlemen, with all their winches and expertise, pulled this truck for these young boys out of there. It took about 2 hours. So, you know, not all of the people are bad out there.
0: No.
3: So I'm so sorry for Damien.
0: Yeah.
3: That he hadn't met my four old guys instead of what he did there.
0: Yeah, he was copying all the vile language waiting for the towie for 2.5 hours. It's a shame he didn't run into the old guys you were with, Sally. Jed in Joondalup says, I'm 75. I don't understand what these old guys are so cranky about. I just don't get it. Carmel says, look, unfortunately, Ollie, there's a growing number of keyboard warriors, those who take joy in other people's misfortune, in the safety of their car, where they feel obscure and removed and often all too personality to their more public personality. Good observation there, Carmel. Greg also says, life before Facebook, if you went to the front bar of the pub, sprouting on like a goose, you'd be put in your place. Now you got open slather to be a goose. 1300 221 0025, the talkback number. Let's go to Craigie. Judy, good afternoon to you.
4: Yeah, hi, Arnie. Judy from Craigie. I just wanted to put a positive spin on, that really sad story about that other driver breaking down and having all that abuse thrown at him. A few months ago, I was driving along Ocean Reef Road, heading towards Marion Avenue, that very busy intersection.
0: Mm.
4: And there was about three cars ahead of me that had stopped. And the green light was there, and I wondered what was going on. And there was a car in front of them that had broken down. So these cars pulled past this car and just kept driving. And I thought, I can't leave the guy there. And so I turned around to the area, went back through the lights and pulled up on the side of the road, not far from where he was stopped, and walked over to his vehicle and said, do you need a hand? Have you broken down? And he said, yeah. And I was just saying to your producer that I said to him, I'd help you out with the jumper leads, but I've had a very negative experience having my alternator blown at the Joondalup Library many years ago when somebody came over and asked me to help them start. So anyway, I said, look, can I make a phone call? Can I help you out at all? And he got out of the car, and all these other cars are still driving past, and walked over to the curb with me. And I said to him, somebody will stop. There'll definitely be somebody come along to stop. And he turned around and he said, can I give you a hug? Because you must have been sitting there for quite some time. So he gave me a hug, and just as he was standing there talking before I walked away, sure enough, a guy in a four-wheel drive came past and yelled out to him and said, can I give you a hand, mate? And then he pulled around and got his jumper leads out. And, yeah, it was all good. It was a win-win.
0: Oh,
4: and as
0: good.
4: It turned out he was a homeless guy. So I thought, I just left feeling much better. He felt much better because he got the help. And I said, look, there are people that do give a damn out.
0: Yeah, absolutely.
4: Drive past.
0: Judy, you're giving us a little bit more faith in society. And as you just said, he's a homeless guy, where you've got people in the comfort of their own car just giving somebody like Damien a spray.
4: That's it.
0: Yeah.
4: That's it.
0: Restored
4: his faith in humanity, I think.
0: Yeah, Judy, glad you shared that with us. You have a wonderful weekend. David in Greenmount says there is now a severe lack of empathy in all levels of society. Unfortunately, that's the observation of David's. Would you agree? 1300 221 0025. Vanessa's in Stoneville. Good afternoon to you.
5: Hi. I just think a lot of people are angry, and I think it's all about the big divide. And whether you be young or old, there are people that are just angry, and all the government is government is wanting to make us divided and then they will conquer us.
0: So you feel as though this is being emboldened by what, government policies, Vanessa? Or do you feel that this is the state of play with the political debate, that it's all become divisive?
5: It's just the hierarchy. The hierarchy are trying to divide us, whether we be white, black, red or blue, young or old. And the more we divide, the more we get angry with each other, the better outcome for the hierarchy.
0: So how can the pollies resolve this, Vanessa?
5: Well, number one is don't be so woke. Number two is, don't have anti-this and anti-that. Don't have division.
0: Mm.
5: You know, let's all be one. Let's all be one.
0: They don't want that
5: because right. Then we're not fighting each other.
0: Right. So you think they're trying to create a hostile scenario between all generations, Vanessa?
5: Not just generations, female, male, white, black.
0: Mm.
5: Just let's fight each other, and then we're too busy fighting to worry about what they're doing.
0: All right. So who do you think, if there is anybody, capable of uniting everybody, Vanessa?
5: I would run for Prime Minister, but my sordid past would haunt me.
0: I like your answer, Vanessa. That's good. That's very good. Vote one, Vanessa. But there's a little asterisk next to it. You might not be able to do it.
5: Oh, no, there's too many. I went to Bindoon Rock 5 times. There's too many photos of me out there.
0: Hey, Vanessa, have a good weekend. Thanks for your call. John says the comments about rudeness on Facebook, it's become 100 times worse when the nasties can now hide behind their locked profiles. Graham's in Leeming. Good afternoon.
6: Yeah, good afternoon. How are you?
0: I'm good, Graham. Have you had a good week?
6: Reasonable. I've had some interesting occurrences this week, but I just wanted to say, I think that the saddest thing about what's going on is that people now, with the culture of being anonymous and providing comment to things that make themselves feel better, and not being judged on those comments or those actions, is just really sad for our society. I grew up, I was born in 1970, and I grew up respecting what we have and not looking at what we believe we need. And I just wanted to send that message. That gentleman that spoke earlier, if he was a politician, I'd back him. He was brilliant. And it's just really sad our society has got to this stage due to technology that allows someone to be so anonymous and have the protection of being anonymous to state these things to support their own lack of confidence.
0: Isn't it interesting, Graham? You can pick up the phone and put your name to what you're saying. Obviously, I put my name to what I'm saying every afternoon for 3 hours, and you're accountable, I'm accountable for what we do. But we could pick up our mobile phone and be a troll or use a fake name or no name whatsoever and go about saying whatever you want and bring people down with no consequences. That's wrong.
6: Absolutely, and that's what's really sad. You know, I think someone touched on it earlier in terms of, you know, the fear that Trump is, and I'm sorry if I'm touching on something I shouldn't, but the support that Trump got was basically based on fear and the opportunity to make comment without fact. And that's really sad for us. And I actually think Australians are far, far smarter than that. You know, I think your ABC listeners are far smarter than that. And I just wanted to say that I'm very proud to be someone that's raised in Perth, and I absolutely would have pulled over and helped that gentleman with his car.
0: Thanks, Graham. Good to know that we've got good people within the ABC Drive audience that would have helped Damien out, not abused him as he was copping it for a couple of hours there. Louise from Lathlane says, look, I reckon Jeff Hutchison's book, How Not to Become a Cranky Old or Grumpy Old Bugger, could benefit so many of these annoyed and angry crew that Damien's talking about. And no, this isn't Jeff. Sure about that, Louise? I'm just going to check the mobile numbers and see if it matches up. Indeed, Jeff's book is great, and Jeff's done a wonderful job with the book. He's back writing another, so that'll be good when he releases it. Mark stopped to change flat tyres for many people. He says he's given lifts to people who have broken down and paid for shopping and fuel for people whose cards have not worked. It's not an age thing. If you're rude, you're just rude. And I'm young, middle-aged, old. Mark, you're a good person. And Shane says Vanessa has his votes. She's a

0: legend. I totally agree with everything she said. It's the old theory of conquer, divide, and conquer. 1-300-221-0025. You can keep your calls coming through, and we'll continue to take that right throughout the afternoon. But if you're listening on your analog radio, then in just a moment, you're off to the game between Hawthorn and the Western Bulldogs. Corbin Middlemass and Kelly Underwood will be on the call for you this afternoon. But if footy is not for you, don't fear, because I'm going to be with you on Digital Drive right the way through until 6 o'clock on ABC Listen, your digital radio, or, of course, Channel 25 on the TV. And if you'd like to join that conversation, 1-300-221-0025. We're going to talk steak sandwiches as well in the last half hour of the program. What makes the great steak sanger? What's your secret or your hidden ingredients? At 5:30, Charlotte Hamlin joins us in goes with a preview of ABC News tonight at 7 o'clock on ABC TV. Charlotte, let's start with a steak sandwich. Are you a fan of that? Good afternoon.
1: Of course. Of course I am. Yes.
0: And is there a secret ingredient of yours? Or can we start like this, tomato or barbecue sauce?
1: Maybe just a touch of both. But not too much.
0: Get off the fence, Charlotte.
1: Don't be too saucy and oozy and drippy. That takes away from all the wonderful textures of a steak sandwich.
0: So my secret ingredient is beetroot.
1: Oh, that's controversial.
0: Must have beetroot. Like, must have. Not can have, must have.
1: I worked at McDonald's. Oh, sorry. I worked at a fast food chain starting with M when I was 14 years old. It was my first job. And it was in there used to be a Fremantle restaurant.
0: Yes.
1: And we would get a lot of traveling, like a lot of American sailors would sort of pull in and come and visit the most familiar spot they could find in Fremantle, which happened to be that restaurant.
0: Mm.
1: And they'd come up and I'm this like prepubescent kind of 14-year-old with braces. So, excuse me, ma'am, what's in an Aussie burger? What's in an Aussie burger? And I'd sort of take them through the list of ingredients, which included beetroot.
0: Yeah, the macaws.
1: And they would say, "What is beetroot? What are you even talking about? What's beetroot?
0: You got a very good accent there.
1: Thank you. Thanks very much.
0: Yeah, it's good. And would
1: one
0: you
1: my party tricks?
0: Would you be able to upsell them for that?
1: Look,
0: no,
1: no.
0: So they should bring back the macaws. Very good, because it had the beetroot on it. Funny, you worked at Macca's. Yeah. I worked at Domino's.
1: Oh, well, there you go, everybody.
0: As a delivery driver.
1: All the greats begin that way.
0: All the greats. Speaking about yourself.
1: People who have started humble beginnings, like
0: pizza delivery drivers, fast food restaurant workers.
1: Yeah. Unfortunately, I actually had to leave that job only a few months because my school musical commitments were too demanding and I simply didn't have time to do
0: both. Musical was it?
1: Oh, back then it would have been No, No, Nanette.
0: Okay.
1: But that's for another time.
0: Look at the parallel.

0: is.
1: Yeah. Unfortunately, I actually had to leave that job only a few months because my school musical commitments were too demanding and I simply didn't have time to do
0: what both. Musical was it?
1: Oh, back then it would have been No No Nanette.
0: Okay.
1: But that's for another
0: time. Look at the parallels. Have I ever told you? Of course I have told you I was in a musical. I know that. I just was. You were getting the opportunity to bring it back up, Charlotte.
1: Yeah, we were big musical kids.
0: You know me. I know you. Mm-hmm. What's coming up on the news?
1: All right. Coming up tonight, we will have the latest on yesterday's bus crash in Wanneroo after the death of a 61-year-old man who was one of seven passengers. Police investigating whether the driver suffered a medical episode. Confusion within One Nation ranks about the party's housing policy, with Pauline Hanson forced to clarify comments made by a number of MPs in separate interviews. Our state political reporter Courtney Withers sits down with WA's new chief health officer, who outlines some of the challenges she's faced in the first few months in the job. And tonight, a warning, some deeply troubling pictures. After the seizure of more than 100,000 exotic illegal cockroaches from New South Wales. That is a perfect dinner time story for you. So maybe we'll issue a warning before we run that one.
0: Interesting, because obviously in the state of origin, New South Wales is always referred to as the cockroaches and Queensland as the cane toads. They're seeing the cockroaches over here.
1: Yep.
0: Very interesting.
1: There you go. It's truly foul.
0: Yeah, sounds like it. But we'll see that at 7.
1: Yeah.
0: Look forward to it. Thank you, Charlotte.
1: Thanks.
0: Charlotte Hamlin with ABC News tonight on ABC TV. It is 26 away from 6. Let's go to Mount Claremont. G'day, Cameron.
2: How are you today?
0: I'm good, Cameron. How are you, mate?
2: Just pulled into the garage. So I just wanted to relay a story which I actually spoke to Gibbo about last year, which was I had a bee anaphylaxis while riding a bike early last year.
0: Mm-hmm.
2: That resulted in about 15 people stopping while I was unconscious and helping out until the ambulance arrived and sorted out my problem. But to me, it was just a great reminder that, you know, when push comes to shove, there was 15 people who were willing to stop and help someone they had no idea who I was, and get me the help that I needed at the time. And I think maybe the modern world doesn't necessarily stop to think on a community basis as often as we should, and we tend to get a little outraged about things.
0: Yeah.
2: Yeah.
0: Well, thank you for restoring our faith in society, Cameron.
2: No, it's good. I was watching Ted Lasso the other day and he mentioned the quote, I think, from Walt Whitman, which was be curious, not judgmental. And I think there's probably something in that, isn't there? If we stop and thought about other people's problems rather than judging them without asking questions, maybe the world would move a little bit better as well.
0: So. Yeah, indeed. How good's Ted Lasso, by the way?
2: It was the second time round watching. My brother's a big fan.
0: Yeah, it's good. Nice, Cameron. Go and enjoy your weekend. Thank you for your call. Stephen from South Beach saying, look, Ollie, it's not the government or the pollies, though, it's social media, because these algorithms are feeding us material that's generating outrage, because outrage gets engagements. Online, people inhabit silos of outrage, which is leaking into the real world, and it's time to hold the tech companies accountable for all the harm that they're causing. 1300
3: 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Traffic.
0: Let's go to Soph now from Main Roads. Good afternoon.
4: Good afternoon, Ollie. There is a crash east parade entry to Graham Farmer Freeway and that's eastbound entry, I should say. That's in East Perth. There are various lanes affected. Ambulance and towing services are on site there. Traffic is slow on approach, so please proceed with caution. There's also a crash Great Eastern Highway eastbound before Bolton Avenue in Burswood. The right lane is blocked. Emergency services are on site. Traffic is slow on approach, so please allow for a safe merge. There's also a crash Leach Highway westbound after Centenary Avenue in Wilson. The left lane is blocked. Police are on site. Traffic is heavy on approach, so please drive with caution. There's a crash Tonkin Highway northbound before Morley Drive in Embleton. The right lane is closed by incident response. Traffic is heavy on approach. Please drive safely. That's the latest from Main Roads.
0: Yeah, good on you. Thank you for that, Soph. Speaking of Soph, Sophie Hawkins is going to join us in a tick. We're going to talk steak sandwiches and this fabulous new music from Paul McCartney. If you have got the secret ingredients to the steak sanger, 1300 221025. You might even be crowned the steak sandwich maker this afternoon on Drive. It is 23 to 6. Changes with David Bowie right now.

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0: The Australian Hotels Association of WA's annual steak sandwich competition cook-off is only weeks away, and now the finalists have been announced for both the Metropolitan and Regional Award categories. Who better to talk to about a steak sandwich than Sophie Hawkins, Drive producer? Good afternoon.
4: I don't know if I should be worried about that.
0: Well, you told me that you just love steak sandwiches.
4: It's my favourite thing on a pub menu.
0: Okay.
4: If I'm in a pub, that's what I'm ordering.
0: 1300 221 0025. We want to know from you today just where you rate that steak sandwich. And look, maybe you've got a secret ingredient here, because the finalists, for example, in the AHA competition, mm-hmm. Sophie, just looking at the steak.
4: Yeah.
0: They vary up what the steak is. Slow braised, beef rib for one of them, scotch fillet for another. They're just trying absolutely everything.
4: Which there's always an argument about this time of year about the purists,
0: yep.
4: Steak sandwich purists. What is a steak sandwich? Because one may mount an argument that slow braised beef ribs isn't a steak sandwich.
0: No, see, I reckon that's controversial. I'm with you.
4: I think it is, but I would also be prepared to

0: eat it because this is a Sterling Arms Hotel in Guildford. Mm-hmm. Low braised beef rib with mustard onions, tick. Pecorino, like the sound of that. Air dried salted tomatoes, whatever they are. Sweet pickles and rocket with lemon dressing on house made focaccia, which sounds busy.
1: It does. Sounds busy and it sounds big. One, and I haven't tried this, so it obviously deserves its place in the final. Focaccia's got me going, don't know about that with
0: oh,
1: the bread.
0: Really?
1: Yeah. Just give me Turkish or something thin. What's don't overdo the bread. I know it's a steak sandwich.
0: And this is actually of my, like, I'd say top 3 points of a steak sandwich.
1: Yep.
0: It's actually less about the bread and more about its condition. So you need to lightly toast, not fully. I don't want to take the top of the roof
1: can't
0: of my mouth.
1: Yeah, can't be too crunchy
0: not
1: either.
0: Crunchy, crispy.
1: Like too hard to bite into.
0: Side bit, like they've got to put it, plonk it down in the pan so the bit inside
1: yep.
0: is a bit toasted. You've got to do that. That's my.
1: That's it. So, okay. So bread's important to you. You've got two other categories.
0: Cheese, which is also, I think, a bit controversial.
1: Mm.
0: If I see a Swiss cheese, tick, straight away, yes, ordering, yes, good. I don't want an American style cheddar-y cheese.
1: I do.
0: Steak sandwich. No, it's wrong.
1: That Why?
0: A cheeseburger.
1: So you're saying Swiss cheese and that's it, or are you going you could have a blue or something else?
0: Blue, no way, but that's crazy. Why would you order that in any circumstances? Because it's gross.
1: Yes.
0: But I think a good steak sandwich, a Swiss cheese. However, there is – so that one we just spoke about, the Sterling Arms, they have the pecorino. There is also on one of the other steak sandwiches, they've got – well – Carrington's Bar and Grill,
1: yep.
0: Henry Hill.
1: And they've won it a few times.
0: Yes, they have. So their option this year, they have a Swiss cheese, so that sounds good to me.
1: Mm.
0: But they've got a Scotch fillet on toasted Turkish panini. They've got bacon, which...
1: I can take or leave it.
0: Yeah, I'm torn with bacon.
1: Yeah.
0: It's good, but I think it. You want the meat.
1: Yeah. So you want one meat. You don't need two meats.
0: Yeah, I tend to agree. Onion, lettuce, tomato, gherkin, barbecue, chimichurri aioli, and tomato relish. Topped with a jalapeno cheese ball and served with chips.
1: It's quite busy by That's, the sounds of that.
0: Again, quite
1: lots busy. Of sauces.
0: Yeah, and what is – I get, but I'm curious.
1: Yes.
0: You know? They all of these, there's something in them.
1: Mm.
0: So the Sorrento Beach Club, they have MB2 O'Connor Picanha steak, which sounds quite nice, with a creamy entrecote sauce, crispy red onions, and parmesan on ciabatta. Again, this pecorino parmesan.
1: Yeah, I know.
0: That's right. I think that's – I'm prepared to
1: – You give it a go.
0: Yeah, I think so. And down at the last local in Canning Vale, which is the last of the four Perth Metro finalists, they've got Scotch fillets on toasted sourdough. Good toasted sourdough. Risky.
1: Yeah, it is a little bit.
0: But again
1: – You give it a go.
0: Toasted's good.
1: Yep.
0: Crispy bacon, crunchy onions, smoky aioli, rocket tomato and melted cheese. They don't specify which cheese. And they've got served with chips.
1: What's wrong with the sourdough?
0: Sourdough, I think it's a tough bread, Ollie. It's hard. Sometimes it can be difficult to manoeuvre.
1: Yep. So back to the first steak sandwich you also said had rocket in it.
0: Yep.
1: No go.
0: No, I'm pro.
1: No, I'm iceberg lettuce shredded. That's it.
0: You just want a burger, mate. You want cheddar cheese and iceberg lettuce. Get a burger.
1: No, I want
0: Get
1: beetroot.
0: Out of my lane.
1: None of them have beetroot on it.
0: This is a sin. This beetroot that you've been on about, I've known you for years,
1: yeah.
0: And it's maybe the point of strongest contention between the two of us. Number one, it doesn't belong in any bread meat situation. Number one,
1: wrong.
0: Let alone in a steak sandwich.
1: Well, Chef Zach from Bassendine right. says beetroot works on a steak sanger as it enhances the flavour of the beef.
0: Wrong.
1: I would believe Chef Zach from Bassendine over Sophie.
0: Okay, good for you. You're both wrong. You don't need to enhance. The point is, it's a steak sandwich. That should be the thing that sings.
1: Okay, my steak sandwich.
0: Here we go.
1: Two pieces of white bread.
0: Mm-hmm.
1: It's a sandwich.
0: What, just like Wonder White?
1: Correct.
0: Righto.
1: Yeah, maybe lightly toasted.
0: I bet you don't. I mean, you slap it on.
1: Butter.
0: Okay.
1: Steak.
0: Right.
1: What? Tomato.
0: As your sauce or just a slab of tomato?
1: No, no, no. Like you just cut your tomato up.
0: Huh?
1: Lettuce.
0: Righto.
1: Beetroot. Mm-hmm. Cheese, mm-hmm. tomato sauce.
0: That sounds.
1: I just won. I just won the steak sandwich competition with the most
0: Do you know who
1: Deli Corner 1980s steak sandwich.
0: Yeah, it's 1980s.

0: And I'd like to ask Mrs. Peterson of what she thinks about this delicacy.
1: It's brilliant.
0: Yeah.
1: 1-300-221-025. And Mark from Rivervale simply says, sorry, Leslie from Rivervale says, what happened to wrapped and sliced toast with a tender steak, barbecue sauce and fried onions? Yeah. You know, that sounds good too, right? Simple. You've always told me, do simple things well.
0: That's my motto in life. That's when I go to pizza places, you get the margarita because you've got to judge places on how they do the basics, how they're doing the simpler things.
1: Yeah, just do simple things really well. Tim from Atwell wants a fried egg on the steak sandwich.
0: Oh, no, no.
1: No.
0: We're just like veering into burger territory here, which I just don't agree with. They are different options and there's a place for everything. An egg in a steak sandwich is lunacy.
1: Could you have lamb?
0: Well, this came up a few years ago. I remember one year there was a lamb.
1: Could you have salmon?
0: No.
1: Well, it's just you have a salmon steak.
0: Who's ordering a steak salmon sandwich?
1: Somebody might. Noel, g'day.
2: G'day, mate. Okay, 1980s, working in oil and gas, but in the north side of Adelaide, a place called Wingfield. It was the transport hub, and truck drivers are the epitome of the connoisseur of a steak sandwich. And the caravan that we would get ours from for lunch every day, his trick was to semi-freeze whatever meat he had and then shave it through a ham slicer so yeah. It was paper thin, and it was exquisite.
1: That sounds all right.
0: Yeah, that old sounds good.
2: Thin meat, well-cooked, onion, slap of sauce, two bits of bread, always perfect.
1: See, the simple things done well, Sophie.
0: Exactly right.
1: That's good from Noel.
0: Yeah, I like that.
1: Mary says, for a good steak sanger, omit the steak.
0: Okay, Mary.
1: So that's her vote. Suno's one of the regular winners of the comp, really pushes you to vote as they serve it up, then checks in on you again after you've eaten it. Are all the competitors as proactive? Well, maybe they are, or, you know, maybe the particular finalists are, because a few of those finalists have popped up for a couple of occasions now. And Roscoe says, the steak has to melt in your mouth, beetroot, cheese, tomato, onion, lettuce, sunny side up egg, garlic, salts and ground pepper.
0: Very specific. He's right about the steak. There's nothing worse than biting into a steak sandwich and just, I don't want to work. When I'm eating it, I just want it to kind of flow. And if you haven't picked the right steak, the finalists this year, yeah. I will admit, they all sound like they've picked nice cuts and there is a focus on the experience as a whole. But
1: yeah.
0: Those ones where you just...
1: Well, by the sounds of it, most of those finalists are quite progressive
0: yes.
1: in the steak sandwich.
0: Yes, I think so.
1: Departments. Carol says, must have beetroot or it's un-Australian. Carol's a woman after my heart.
0: Okay, Carol.
1: And... Amy Peterson
0: right.
1: has just sent me a message saying, tell Sophie I have just brought back the 90s barbecue salad so she can't comment. And that's very true.
0: Yeah. Okay.
1: Like the shredded carrot, the iceberg lettuce cut up.
0: That's okay.
1: Tomatoes.
0: Mate, there's nothing wrong with simple things.
1: It's fantastic.
0: That's okay.
1: A bit of French dressing.
0: Mm.
1: Why are you looking at me like that?
0: What, homemade French dressing?
1: No, just bought from the supermarket.
0: Well,
1: Michelle says steak sandwich should be simple. I grew up with everyone making them at the table. Rump cut across the grain, soft cooked onion, sliced tomatoes, something green. Used to be iceberg lettuce. Today she uses cos lettuce or rocket.
0: Yeah, nice. Yes.
1: And she'll add beetroot relish as a compromise. Michelle, I'm going to your house.
0: Yes. Beetroot relish, that's probably the one. I think the relish is that would be my number three. I'm not so much focused on the sauce because I do think I'd probably lean more to an aioli rather than a tomato or a barbecue, but it's the relishes that I think really, that's what kind of wraps it all together. In COVID, you know how everyone had that thing that they made in COVID,
1: so yeah.
0: Like sourdough, or you got really good, I don't know, fried chicken or whatever.
1: Yeah.
0: I was doing breads and then making steak sandwiches with the breads. And it was actually the relishes that I got a bit fixated on. So you sort of caramelized onion or like a pickle naise situation. All those type of relish things that I think can make or break it as well. And I would say that a beetroot relish, you might be onto something there.
1: Dawn says, yeah, ditch all the bread. And John of Secret Harbour says, almost spot on, but must have the scotch fillet, caramelized onion, tasty cheese, ditch the beetroot, the lettuce, definitely no rockets. and barbecue sauce. And Courtney says, my steak sandwich sounds

0: and straight from the van, Eileen's Caravan on Cottesloe Beach in the 80s.
1: I don't disagree.
0: Take me there.
1: Yeah.
0: 1300 221 0258 to 6. Now, Sophie, you want to talk about the most anticipated new album.
1: Yes, I do.
0: Of what, the last 5 years?
1: Well, according to some reviewers, certainly. So Paul McCartney, famous Sir Paul of the Beatles, he released The Boys of Dungeon Lane a week ago now. So this has been a pretty highly anticipated album. It's sort of a reflection on his childhood, reflection of his youth. It's named after an area, a road in Liverpool, and is, yeah, a reflection on his time as a young man. There's a few songs that very evidently reflect on his time with specific Beatles themselves. Rolling Stone has called it a late career masterpiece. Variety says it's the best album ever recorded by a rock star in his 80s, which I think is a pretty good rap. I've had a week to listen to it, to digest it. It's good. Sometimes when you've got the sort of, you know, the older, maybe a bit past their prime, let's say, those albums can be a bit...
0: challenging.
1: Yeah, it's just different. Now, his voice does sound, old. It's hard to say that, but he does. But if you are a Beatles person, it's a real joy from start to finish. There's lots of elements to it that feel like a nice warm hug. There's a lot of familiarity. There's a song, Ringo drums on a song and he sings on a song. It's really, really nice. Some of the songs in particular have stuck with me for a few days. And it's nice to have, well, it must be nice for Sir Paul. You do kind of get the impression that now he's at this stage in his career, he can reflect. He's done a lot of anthology type stuff. So he's got a book out that's come out recently with, goes back over all his lyrics. He's done his big docos on the work with the Beatles. There's been the Let It Be stuff with Peter Jackson. So there is a lot of reflection on his work. So it must be nice to be able to sort of bookend his career and be in control of the reflections of his career. Now, I wanted to play for you a little bit of an interview. Sir Paul has released an interview with the actor Paul Mescal, who is playing Paul in the upcoming Beatles biopics. He's reflecting with him about the specific songs that he's written about some of the other Beatles, and it's just a really nice little piece of audio.
2: How does it feel writing about, say, John and George now?
3: It's nice because you're kind of revisiting them. So to write a song like Down South is just me going back and just remembering George when he was a little kid. You know, I used to just suggest we'll go hitchhiking. And so to remember that hitchhiking trip was just great. It's like seeing old snapshots.
2: And talk about maybe the song with Ringo.
3: It's such a, man, when it plays, just the
2: feeling of when you hear you both together. Once that song starts playing, I start smiling.
3: So we did, I kind of wrote a song up that I thought would be good for Ringo. I did a guide vocal on it, sent it over to Ringo, and I said, would you sing on it? And it's called Home to Us. And, you know, it's about our early days. And even though where we lived wasn't great, you know, I was from council houses, we had a great time.
2: Yeah.
3: You know, because everyone's kind of having to find a way through it. And Ringo had, like, real bad peritonitis.
2: Yeah.
3: He's been struggling his whole life, you know, so he's not had it easy.
2: Yeah. It's so heartwarming and it's a brilliant song. The collaboration you have with them all and the relationship that you had with John, it's such a full, brilliant, complicated thing. And where's your heart with all of that now?
3: Looking back on your life, you know, I ran into this guy called John Lennon. And he was kind of fighting life. He'd had a lot of trouble. His dad had left home. His mum had got run over. And it's, you know, he had a lot of trouble in there, you know. So he was putting up a shield. So he's very witty, very

0: biting. And then when it came to writing, that kind of relationship stayed there, you know. So on this record, I might even refer to him in my mind.
1: Yeah.
0: You know, as if we're still writing together. I'll write something and go, what's that? You know, is that any good?
1: And you're talking to him?
0: Kind of, in my mind, you know. And, you know, sometimes I get away with it. Sometimes he says, no, it's shit.
1: That's mad.
0: But, you know, his spirit's sort of still in me. And I'm very glad of that, you know. And George, too.
1: Yeah.
2: Sir Paul McCartney there on Reflections. So, Sophie, it's getting a good play at the moment.
3: Big time. In our house, it's dinner time music every night. Back on every night. So that's The Boys of Dungeon Lane by Sir Paul McCartney. Sorry about that little bit of bad language. I think it's okay. If it's
2: that's all right. He can say what he wants. Yeah. He's Sir Paul McCartney.
3: He's allowed.
2: Right? He can say whatever he likes. Who are we to judge him?
3: Correct.
2: Well done, Sophie.
3: Thanks, Ollie. Have a great weekend.
2: You too. Sophie Hawkins joining us there, Drive producer, on Paul McCartney's Reflections and, of course, the steak sandwich. How good. I think I know what might be being made at our house this weekend.
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8: 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Traffic.
2: And there is some good news on the road. We need to bring that to you before we go off air. That crash has been cleared on the Great Eastern Highway eastbound before Bolton Avenue in Burswood. The traffic is now flowing. And that other crash cleared Tonkin Highway northbound before Morley Drive in Embleton. Traffic remains heavy on approach. Caroline in Floreat says the steak sandwich must have horseradish cream and raw red onion. Well, Carolyn, I'll believe you, but it's probably not my cup of tea. As far as Paul McCartney, he was the replacement for Pope Stephen Colbert's last show, and it was fantastic. Hey, thanks for your company this week on Drive. To Sophie, to Josh, to Lucy, for all your hard work and dedication. I'll catch you Tuesday. Andrew will be with you Monday. Bye.
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12: Good evening. Brianna Shepherd with ABC Radio News. A man who allegedly threatened people with a knife at a Perth train station has been refused bail. David Webber has the details.
13: Kevin Michael allegedly threatened people with a knife at the Claysbrook train station footbridge last Friday afternoon. The magistrate's court heard one man he was trying to stab stepped over the bridge railing and held on before dropping several metres to the ground. The court was told Mr Michael then threw a bicycle at him. He'd allegedly also assaulted someone in East Perth and earlier that week had targeted a homeless shelter with an e-scooter handlebar and a pole. The 23-year-old is also accused of causing grievous bodily harm in Palmyra. The magistrate refused bail for Mr Michael, who appeared via video link from Hakea. She threatened to jail him for contempt after he verbally abused those in the courtroom.
12: A 70-year-old Perth man will appear in court next month, charged with sending offensive emails to a federal parliamentarian. Australian Federal Police carried out a search warrant today at the man's Yanchep home. It's alleged he sent numerous emails containing racist remarks to the electorate office of a federal parliamentarian. He's been charged with 5 counts of using a carriage service to menace, harass or cause offence. The maximum penalty for the offence is 5 years imprisonment. A 35-year-old male pedestrian has suffered critical injuries after being hit by a car in Perth's east. The man was struck by a white and silver ute on Jackson Street in Bassendean just after 12:30 this afternoon. He was taken to Royal Perth Hospital. The 50-year-old male driver was not injured and officers from Major Crash are investigating. Over east and the family of an Indigenous boy who died in a fatal crash with an unmarked police car in Sydney have welcomed the sentencing of a New South Wales police officer despite him avoiding jail time. Tani Jash reports.
14: Lachlan Wright, the father of 16-year-old Jai Kalani Wright, says he is relieved the court case for his son's death has come to an end. Jai Wright died in February 2022 after colliding with an unmarked police car at

0: at an intersection in inner Sydney. Benedict Bryant was found guilty of dangerous driving occasioning death in November last year. Bryant has avoided jail time and will serve 2 years imprisonment through an intensive corrective order and 500 hours of unpaid community service.
1: Critics say major drug manufacturer AstraZeneca's decision to pull a critical drug from shelves from November is putting many women in limbo. Zoladex helps patients to slow the growth of breast cancer or reduce the risk of it recurring, as well as manage endometriosis. Health department figures show an estimated 8,600 patients were dispensed the medication in the first quarter of this year. Independent Senator David Pocock says the department is actively negotiating, but AstraZeneca should rethink its move.
2: They're obviously really concerned about this and are seeking to work through things with AstraZeneca, but they should come clean with Australians. Let's not forget how much money was shoveled to AstraZeneca and other pharmaceutical companies during COVID from the Australian government. And I think we expect them to be better corporate citizens.
1: Israel's embassy in Australia says allegations Australian activists detained by Israel were sexually assaulted are unsubstantiated. A number of Australian women have made allegations they were assaulted after being detained as part of a humanitarian flotilla which tried to reach Gaza last month. Yesterday, Foreign Minister Penny Wong told a Senate estimates hearing she believed women making allegations. In a statement, the embassy said it's seen no credible evidence to back the claims and has suggested they're part of a smear campaign against Israel. Overseas, the Israeli military says it will attack three villages north of the Litani River in southern Lebanon, and it's warning the population to evacuate. Lebanese officials say Israeli airstrikes killed at least seven people in separate attacks overnight. Israel says it will continue to attack Hezbollah positions despite its ceasefire with Lebanon. And in sport, West Coast Eagles coach Andrew McWalter says he's confident high-profile recruit Brandon Stasevich will have an impact when he makes his debut for the club against Port Adelaide tomorrow night. The 26-year-old moved over from Brisbane during the off-season but hasn't been able to play at AFL level due to knee and calf injuries. McWalter says he's delighted to finally have the defender at his disposal.
3: We're wrapped to get him in the side, and he's already a leader at our footy club in such a short period of time. So without putting too many expectations on him, he's going to have a great influence in our group.
1: Perth's weather dropping down to 7 overnight, sunny and 22 tomorrow. Right now in town, 15 degrees.
4: Good evening and welcome to PM. I'm Samantha Donovan, coming to you from the lands of the Wurundjeri people of the Kulin Nation in Melbourne. Tonight, the federal government reviewing its contracts with consultancy giant KPMG as another scandal engulfs the firm. Also, Australian beef exports to China could be hit with a huge tariff within days. And the Environment Department promising a crackdown on the illegal wildlife trade after seizing 100,000 exotic cockroaches in New South Wales.
5: There is actually a growing trend towards keeping insects as pets. And actually, with these Madagascar hissing cockroaches, some people are keeping them as pets, and they can be things that people like to have in their house and look after.
4: First this evening, the scrutiny of consultancy giant KPMG is intensifying, with the federal government announcing it's reviewing the contracts it currently holds with the firm. At the same time, Australia's corporate watchdog, ASIC, is launching a formal investigation into KPMG. Those developments come amid a growing scandal that has seen senior leaders of KPMG's Australian branch resign after it was alleged confidential client data had been accessed to win new business. Rachel Mealy reports.
6: Australia's corporate regulator is turning the screws on KPMG over whistleblower claims.
7: We've now commenced a formal investigation this week in relation to KPMG and a number of the registered company auditors that sit within it.
6: ASIC Chair Sarah Court was giving evidence at a Senate inquiry.
7: But I can assure you that ASIC has been engaging proactively with KPMG and that level of engagement has intensified.
6: The allegations relate to whistleblower claims that KPMG improperly used confidential information

0: ASIC Chair Sarah Court was giving evidence at a Senate inquiry.
1: But I can assure you that ASIC has been engaging proactively with KPMG and that level of engagement has intensified.
0: The allegations relate to whistleblower claims that KPMG improperly used confidential information from one client to win other work. Sarah Court says three individuals are being investigated so far.
1: I think it's fair to say, Senator, there are three registered company auditors that are currently within the scope of what we were looking at. But I have to say, this is a ever-moving feast at the moment as more information comes our way.
0: KPMG is registered in Australia as a partnership. She admits that there are limitations on the powers ASIC has to crack down on any wrongdoing within a partnership.
1: So we are thinking internally at ASIC about what our various regulatory hooks may be in relation to the conduct that is being revealed. Needless to say, we have deep concerns about what has been revealed in the press, and we are trying to get to the bottom of the evidence as to those various incidents.
0: Green Senator Barbara Pocock underlined the difficulty ASIC faces.
2: What you're describing is an incredibly complex structure.
1: It is.
2: That you have to find your way through to try and find a hook to a multi-billion dollar operation. These are very large partnerships.
0: The federal government has also announced a review of the contracts it holds with KPMG. Daniel Molino is the Assistant Treasurer.
3: So I think the government will be examining all of the KPMG contracts in place, is my understanding.
0: Brendan Lyon was a partner at KPMG who blew the whistle on practices at the firm back in 2021. He's now Professor of Practice in the Faculty of Business and Law at the University of Wollongong. He says ASIC is hamstrung when it comes to partnerships.
4: The way that the laws are structured means that ASIC has very limited powers to deal with KPMG as an entity or as a firm. And so their investigations are really focused on three or four individuals, which makes sense in terms of the breach of audit ethics by those individuals. But the problem is much broader and systemic. And until we begin to change the laws and regulations that sit over the big four, we should expect to see more of this behaviour, not less, because there's no downside and because at a firm level there's no penalty.
0: Brendan Lyon says more than $6 billion have been spent by federal governments on the big four firms in the past 6 years. And while he welcomes the government's review of its contracts with KPMG, he says it'll have no real impact over time.
4: I think we've got a real problem where our

0: no penalty.
1: Brendan Lyon says more than $6 billion have been spent by federal governments on the Big Four firms in the past 6 years. And while he welcomes the government's review of its contracts with KPMG, he says it'll have no real impact over time.
0: I think we've got a real problem where our audit, you know, our principal audit watchdogs are in fact consultancy, commercial consultancy firms driven by profit, unregulated, unmonitored. The cancellation of contracts will be a short-term hit. What we need to see is long-term systemic change, and that means removing the liability protections. It means making them pay tax and bringing them in under corporations law, just like every competitor in the consulting market.
2: Professor Brendan Lyon from the University of Wollongong, Rachel Mealy reporting. The federal government's plan to cut the cost of the National Disability Insurance Scheme has sparked some heated exchanges at a Senate estimates hearing today. The government is looking for savings of about $38 billion over the next 4 years to make the scheme sustainable. At the hearing, Greens Senator Jordan Steele-John accused the government of framing sweeping changes to the NDIS as measures to tackle fraud while cutting the support of the scheme's participants to save money. Our National Disability Affairs reporter Naz Campanella has the story.
3: Over the years, the NDIS has grown to cost $50 billion. That's the expectation by the end of this financial year. And that was significantly more than what the Productivity Commission originally forecast many years ago when it first started. Now, we've heard a lot in recent time about fraud and how important it is to tackle fraud, that there's fraud across the scheme, particularly among providers. And there's been a lot of talk recently about changes to the NDIS, which will be introduced by the federal government to try and tackle some of that fraud issue, for example, mandatory registration. Now, Senator Jordan Steele-John has said that the government, or accused the government, of framing changes and all of the kind of savings around measures to do with fraud. But he says, actually, are they going to be coming from people's plans instead? Now, Minister for the NDIS, Jenny McAllister, has hit back at that repeatedly, basically saying that, you know, in order to restore confidence in the scheme, fraud needs to be tackled. And she has said that in tackling fraud, a lot of that money is then put back into participants' plans. It was quite a heated start to the morning. It did get very tense. Here's a bit of that exchange.
4: Far less than $5 billion of the overall amount of money that is placed and bookmarked as going back to the budget from NDIS cuts come from anti-fraud measures.
5: I'm struggling to understand your logic because, as I've said a number of times now, when we tackle fraud, the saving goes to the participant rather than to government. That's why you don't see those numbers in the budget, Senator.
4: It's been noted not only by myself but across the Parliament that there's been a lot of rhetoric around anti-fraud and a lot of focus on it. And while we welcome the focus, we question why there is so little substance in this bill when it comes to anti-fraud measures. So I do believe that you could have done more in the budget to tackle fraud and to hold these absolute mongrel providers to account for the abuse and exploitation that they are viciously perpetrating upon disabled people.
2: That was some of the exchange between Greens Senator Jordan Steele-John and the NDIS Minister Jenny McAllister in a Senate estimates hearing today. And Naz, how do you think NDIS participants and the rest of the community are going to be feeling about this controversy?
3: Look, no doubt people will be at home kind of picking apart these figures that Jordan Steele-John has questioned today, thinking, well, that's a lot of money that isn't coming from explicit anti-fraud measures. So maybe they are going to be coming from the support plans. And we already know that there are major changes that will be introduced to the scheme, and people are feeling quite anxious about all of those reforms. And so this will just add to that level of anxiety.
2: And as this all comes just days out from an inquiry looking at the legislation that's set to pave the way for big changes to the National Disability Insurance Scheme, what's the latest on that?
3: So there is legislation that has been drafted and has gone through the first stage of Parliament, but it's been perceived as quite controversial legislation. A lot of people very concerned about some of the things included in it. There will be

0: be a 3-day inquiry, hearing some of those concerns next week. It starts on Tuesday. But basically, the savings that are supposed to be made into the NDIS really hinge on this legislation getting through and those changes being able to be passed.
1: Nez Campanella is the ABC's National Disability Affairs reporter. Australian beef exports to China could be hit with a 55% tariff within days. Earlier this year, Beijing announced a quota on Australian beef of 205,000 tonnes a year. Once that threshold is reached, all beef is subject to the new trade tax. Australian producers say the quota will be reached more quickly than they expected, and they're now looking for new markets, as Rachel Hayter reports.
2: Beef producer Robert McKenzie exports up to 30,000 kilograms of beef into China every month from his farm in the New South Wales Hunter region.
3: Australian beef is well renowned and sought after in China. The Chinese people really want our product.
2: He's disappointed a new Chinese quota on Australian beef of 205,000 tonnes per year will be filled in a matter of days, according to Chinese officials. Once that happens, all Australian beef will be subject to a 55% tariff. And it's happened more quickly than producers were expecting.
3: It doesn't seem that long ago. We were all talking about it, and it's come around a lot quicker than everyone realised. It's probably disappointing that the market has been flooded with trims and bones and cuts to fill that quota quite quickly. But it is what it is, and we just have to keep on moving forward.
2: The annual safeguard quota is designed to protect China's domestic beef industry, but it's incentivised Chinese customers to buy big on Australian beef in the first half of the year and freeze it. Robert McKenzie wishes the Australian government had slowed beef exports into China through allocations to prevent the quota from being filled so quickly.
3: I think our government should have stepped in and looked at what went in 2025 and maybe allocated a certain amount of product to each producer that was sending beef into China, so we didn't flood the market too quick. Some producers have the ability to send, you know, bones, offals, fat, trims into China in quite large numbers, and the smaller producers that have spent a lot of time and effort in building a solid supply chain are left to hang out to dry.
2: Robert McKenzie says his business, Macca's Australian Black Angus Beef, has managed to negotiate with its Chinese distributor for it to pay the 55% tariff for the rest of the year. Market analyst Matt Dalgleish from Agricultural and Commodity Market Analysis Service Episode 3 says there was a rush on getting Australian beef into China when 80% of the quota was filled by May.
4: There have been anecdotal reports of some exporters trying to jump the queue and getting, rather than going via ship, they've actually gone via air freight just in those recent last few days and weeks to try and get ahead of that tariff, and that could be why we've seen a bit of a last-minute surge.
2: While Australia only makes up about 6-8% of Chinese beef imports, China is Australia's second biggest beef market. And General Manager of Meat and Livestock Australia, Andrew Cox, says the safeguard quota is well below Chinese demand for Australian beef.
5: Last year we sent around 300,000 tonnes of Australian beef to China. The safeguard quota was set at 205,000 tonnes, so some way below. Brazil also has a quota that is likely to fill later in the year, so that's one to watch for the beef sector, is Brazilian beef also will be subject to that 55% tariff and will be looking for a home in other markets.
2: He's confident, though, that Australian beef exports will find a home beyond China.
5: We are very diversified in the beef sector. We've got demand across the world. We've got North American demand is extremely strong. Japan and Korea, always large buyers of Australian beef. And we have increasing demand, of course, in Southeast Asia. So last year was a record for Australian beef exports and a record to many different nations, such as Thailand and Canada and United Kingdom. So we do have diversified demand, and the beef that we're producing will be sold, of course.
2: This is the first year of a 3-year Chinese tariff on Australian beef, and the quota resets again in 2027.
1: Rachel Hayter. This is PM. I'm Samantha Donovan. You can hear all our programs live or later on ABC Listen. Ahead, the Federal Environment Department warning against keeping illegal exotic wildlife after seizing 100,000 imported cockroaches. The status of a ceasefire agreed between the governments of Lebanon and Israel is unclear after Hezbollah emphatically rejected the deal. The agreement, brokered by the US, requires the Iranian-backed militant group to halt all hostilities. But Hezbollah says its fight will continue as long as Israel continues to launch its attacks on southern Lebanon. Barbara Miller reports.
6: The statement by the leader of Hezbollah, Naim Qassem, left nothing to the imagination. He described the deal brokered in Washington by the US between Lebanon and Israel as futile, a farce, humiliating. The Iranian-backed militants, he said, were not committing to ending their fight against Israeli aggression. The deal also demanded that Hezbollah, which was not party to the talks, remove all its operatives in the area south of the Litani River. Dr. Roger Shanahan is a Middle East analyst. Hezbollah has issued a fairly forthright rejection of this deal brokered between Lebanon and Israel in Washington. Does anything about the language of that surprise you, or was this always going to happen?
7: No, listen, unfortunately, I think the latter is more the case. It was always going to be something like this. Hezbollah don't agree with the terms of the ceasefire. They don't believe that they're losing, so they'll continue to fight.
6: Why then, if it was essentially a non-starter, do you think this deal was signed and celebrated to some extent in Washington?
7: Listen, there's a lot of pressure on the Lebanese government to engage with the Israeli government in terms of disarming Hezbollah as a prerequisite for some kind of broader engagement between the two countries. And so any kind of agreement that government to government can be negotiated is celebrated as something that's reinforcing the strength of the Lebanese government and perhaps getting the Lebanese population on its side against Hezbollah. But practically speaking, on the ground, it's very difficult for the Lebanese population to support something like this when the Israeli military is occupying significant parts of their territory, that's bombing significant parts of its country. And besides that, the ability, or more appropriately, the inability of the Lebanese armed forces to disarm Hezbollah is the one thing that stops this from being a goer.
6: Under the terms of the agreement, the Lebanese army would create what are being called pilot zones, taking exclusive control of the territories and excluding all Hezbollah operatives.
7: Yeah, listen, it's quite ill-defined. It's there in concept, but not, as far as we're aware, any details about lines and areas of responsibility, where they're going to be and where the Israeli military is going to withdraw from and where they're going to withdraw to. But also on top of that, people need to understand that Hezbollah is not an artificial creation. Lots and lots of its fighters, they operate in the areas that they live in. That's one of the reasons why it's so difficult to disarm and to neuter an organisation like Hezbollah.
6: Given that Hezbollah has outright rejected this plan, how should we understand the state of affairs? Is there a ceasefire in place?
7: I'd hesitate to call it a ceasefire. It's an agreement that perhaps limits where the military action is going to take place, might be a more apt description. I think any peace in Lebanon or any coherent ceasefire in Lebanon is really hostage to the broader negotiations between Iran and the United States. Iran is trying to ensure that the Lebanese issue is tied to the Iranian issue, and the Israelis are desperately trying to make sure the opposite is the case.
6: That's a grim reality in Washington, with pressure mounting to bring the conflict to an end, a war that this weekend will reach the 100-day mark.
1: Barbara Miller reporting. Well, I hope this next story doesn't give you nightmares. The Commonwealth Environment Department is warning they're cracking down on the illegal wildlife trade after seizing more than 100,000 live exotic cockroaches from a commercial breeder in Bathurst, New South Wales. The department says it's their largest seizure of illegal exotic invertebrates in Australia, and the haul of insects would have been worth about $200,000 if sold. It's emphasising these exotic cockroaches can't be imported, kept or sold in this country, no matter how they were acquired. The seizure is being welcomed by the non-government environment organisation, the Invasive Species Council. Its CEO is Jack Goff.
8: Yeah, look, it's a pretty shocking discovery. So they found over 100,000 cockroaches, and these aren't just the regular ones that you'd see in your homes or out in the wood. These are invasive cockroaches from overseas. And so there's two species that they've seized, a Dubai cockroach and also a Madagascar hissing cockroach. And if they get out, they could be, you know, the next cane toad in Australia, or they could be bringing diseases that impact native insects. And so this is a real problem, and it's good that we've seen the authorities discovering this and making sure that those cockroaches were quickly euthanized and not being spread around Australia.
1: Tell us a bit more about the effect they can have on Australian wildlife.
8: Yeah, look, we've got really rich native cockroach fauna across Australia, some really interesting species, over 550 that have been described and more than 200 that are still undescribed in Australia. So you can imagine these are quite large cockroaches. They haven't been assessed for their invasive risk. If they got out there into the environment and started breeding, they could start to take over and move other native invertebrates out, but also carry diseases with them that could cause really devastating impacts. I mean, if you think about the chytrid fungus, for example, that's wiped out many of our frog species, or myrtle rust that's been getting into many of our eucalypts and other species and driving real environmental declines. That disease risk is actually one of the biggest extinction threats we have in Australia when it comes to our native wildlife.
1: What can you tell us about why anyone would want to breed exotic cockroaches and why someone would want to buy them?
8: Yeah, probably surprising to most people, but there's two main reasons. So one is that, and particularly with the Dubai cockroaches that have been a part of this seizure, they are used in reptile food in particular, but they don't need to be. There's lots of native crickets and wood roaches that can be used. But that's one of the reasons. And then the other reason is there is actually a growing trend towards keeping insects as pets. And actually with these Madagascar hissing cockroaches, some people are keeping them as pets. It's sort of one of those things that people like to have in their house and look after, and they can be relatively easy to look after. So it's a growing trade. And also the ease with which they can be sent through the mail means that they can often be hard to detect for the authorities. And that's a real problem.
1: And you said they're quite big. How big are we talking?
8: Oh, look, at least as big as your thumb, a couple of inches long, these Madagascar hissing cockroaches, and they make actually a hissing sound as well. So, they're a lot larger than some of the cockroaches you'd see, those German cockroaches that people see in their houses. And I would say if you do have one as a pet, or if you are, buying these insects for your reptiles, please make sure that you dispose of them, you euthanize them. Don't go, realizing they're illegal and letting them out into the bush, because that would be a real problem in terms of the potential for invasiveness of these species.
1: So as you said, the Invasive Species Council thinks this seizure of 100,000 of these exotic cockroaches is a good discovery by the department, but you want more done. Are there other species that need to be policed more closely too?
8: Yeah, so look, my understanding is that this was actually an operation looking at other issues, and they came across these cockroaches while doing that. And that's something that we actually hear about quite a lot when it comes to illegal trade in wildlife. Often there are links to organised crime. And so we see that with boa constrictors and anacondas and the movement of a whole heap of different wildlife that people might like to keep. And unfortunately, what often happens with the authorities is that they decide to prosecute those other crimes that they might be investigating and not the biosecurity risks. And I think that's a problem in terms of the message that it sends about how serious this is. I mean, this isn't a victimless crime. If these cockroaches get out then become the next cane toad, people aren't going to be particularly happy if they've suddenly got much bigger cockroaches overrunning their houses, or if, you know, there are diseases that come in that start wiping out insect species. And similarly, you know, we don't want to end up like the Florida Everglades with huge pythons taking over and consuming our native wildlife because of the illegal wildlife trade. So I think we do need this to be something that is quite serious on the radar of authorities and is treated in the same way as other crimes like, you know, theft or drug trade.
1: Jack Goff is the CEO of the Invasive Species Council. And that's PM for this week. PM's producer is John Stewart. Technical production by Joram Toth and Nick Drakoulis. I'm Samantha Donovan. PM will be back on Monday evening. I hope you have a great weekend. Good night.

0: Good evening, Brianna Shepherd with ABC Radio News. The WA Supreme Court has been told a man accused of murder was following another man's instructions. David Webber has the details.
1: Rui Hong Nir and Chen Liu are accused of murdering a female sex worker whose body was found in an Ascot hotel room in 2024. The courts heard it was organised for Mr Liu to spend time with the woman who was in dispute over money with the mother of the other man, Mr Nir. Mr Liu's lawyer has told the court his client was following instructions without any real understanding of Mr Nir's purpose. He said there was no evidence his client did anything independently. He also said toxicology results didn't indicate whether a depressant was in alcohol, the prosecution says Mr Liu gave to the victim.
0: The lawyer representing a New South Wales police officer who was found guilty of a collision that killed a 16-year-old boy says they'll appeal the sentence. Tani Jash reports.
2: Paul McGeer, the lawyer representing convicted cop Benedict Bryant, said the battle was not over as they have lodged an appeal. Benedict Bryant was sentenced to 2 years imprisonment but avoided jail time and was given an intensive correction order with 500 hours of unpaid community service. Bryant was found guilty of dangerous driving, occasioning the death of 16-year-old Aboriginal boy Jai Wright in November last year.
0: Earlier today, a Melbourne court heard a woman facing slavery charges hasn't renounced her support of Islamic State and should not be released on bail. James Oughton reports.
3: Zainab Ahmed is facing slavery charges after she allegedly crossed into Syria in 2015 with her family to join Islamic State. A statement of facts from federal police say she has not renounced her support of ISIS and she poses an unacceptable risk if released on bail. Ms. Ahmed's defence team indicated she would agree to wear an ankle monitor and take part in a countering violent extremism program. But federal police informant Mark Clendenning told the court such control orders can only be secured after a conviction, and the anti-extremism program was for people on the path of radicalisation, and the accused was beyond that point.
0: Overseas now, and analysts warn it will be difficult to remove Hezbollah from southern Lebanon after the militant group rejected a ceasefire extension agreed to by Israel and Lebanon. Under the agreement, there would be pilot security zones inside Lebanon in which Hezbollah operatives would be banned. Middle East analyst from the Lowy Institute, Dr. Roger Shanahan, says given these areas are yet to be defined, it's difficult to say how successful this agreement will be.
4: Yeah, listen, it's quite ill-defined. It's there in concept, but not, as far as we're aware, any details about lines and areas of responsibility, where they're going to be and where the Israeli military is going to withdraw from and where they're going to withdraw to.
0: Officials in Ukraine say a Russian drone attack on a region surrounding Kyiv has killed at least four people. The regional governor there says the attack caused a fire at a food industry enterprise, destroying parts of its structure. It comes after Ukrainian President Volodymyr Zelensky called for a face-to-face meeting with Russian President Vladimir Putin in a bid to end the war. Moscow has not directly responded. Romanian authorities say a marine drone has detonated in the Black Sea port of Constanța near an oil terminal without causing any casualties. Local media is reporting authorities found three other drones of the type used in the war in neighbouring Ukraine along the coast. The explosion comes a week after a Russian drone crashed into an apartment building in the southeastern Romanian city of Galați near the border with Ukraine, injuring two people. And in the AFL, West Coast Eagles coach Andrew McWalter says rising star Josh Lindsay was unlucky to be dropped from the team to take on Port Adelaide tomorrow night. Lindsay has averaged 20 possessions in his 11 games so far this season after he was taken with pick 19 in last year's draft. His omission makes way for the inclusion of high-profile recruit Brandon Starcevic. McWalter says increased pressure for selection will help the club.
5: In some ways, I'm a bit flat for Josh going out of the team. I think Josh is going to be an incredible player for us for a long time. But I'm also happy that we have competition for spots. It's a good thing and helps our whole list develop.
0: Western Australia's weather, showers and the chance of a thunderstorm over the southern Gascoyne, western goldfields and northern central wheat belt this evening. In Perth, dropping down to 7 overnight with a sunny top of 22 tomorrow. ABC News.
6: The proliferation of websites and social media platforms promoting the availability of these illegal products continues to grow.
7: Laws introduced in Queensland last year seem to have reduced over-the-counter illicit tobacco and vape sales. But as the black market adapts, how successful have the new laws really been? We'll take a look on this weekend edition of Australia Wide. You'll also meet an extraordinary 15-year-old from Thursday Island and learn how he's recovered from a serious shark bite. And we'll pay homage to a champion of outback cinema.
8: I often thought to myself, if I ever get a theatre one day, I'll make sure it stays open.
7: That's later in the program. My name's Alex Barwick. This is the weekend edition of Australia Wide, coming to you from Arinda Country in Mbantua, Alice Springs, bringing you stories from across regional and remote parts of the country. We start the program in Queensland. The Australian Border Force is cracking down on the tobacco black market in Australia, last year seizing record amounts at the border. The numbers are eye-watering. Last financial year, Border Force seized 2.6 billion illegal cigarettes, over 430 tonnes of loose-leaf tobacco and 6 million vapes. In Queensland, it's been more than 6 months since the government introduced tough laws aimed at cracking down on shops selling vapes and illicit cigarettes. Our reporter on the Gold Coast, Dominic Cansdale, has investigated how successful it's been.
9: Outside a Burley Heads tobacconist, a health inspector packs large boxes full of illicit tobacco and vapes into the back of a van. He then sticky tapes a sign to the shop's front door with the words "closure order" printed in all caps. This tobacconist is one of 275 shops ordered to close as part of new laws Queensland introduced last November, seeking to stamp out the number of retailers openly selling illicit tobacco and vapes.
10: We have seized over $15.7 million of street value tobacco, vapes and Chop Chop.
9: At the time, Health Minister Tim Nicholls described the laws as a milestone, the toughest in Australia.
10: And those laws enable us to close these stores down for 3 months. They enable us to seize tainted goods. They enable landlords to close those premises down, and they allow the government to take action against landlords who turn a blind eye to the operations that are going on in their premises.
9: But if we fast forward 7 months, and the black market is adapting.
11: Essentially what's happened over the last few years is a lot of retailers have seen the opportunity for profit. They've seen there's high demand for these products.
9: Shanil Pulyevich is a research fellow with the University of Queensland. For 3 years, her team has been monitoring and analysing the sale of illicit tobacco and vapes.
11: For a long time, there was virtually no penalty associated with selling these products. You could very brazenly sell illicit tobacco and vapes without any kind of consequence.
9: She says the laws have had a big impact, with it being far riskier for shops to sell these products. But she says suppliers are finding new ways of reaching customers.
11: So we've seen some move towards online sales. We're seeing retailers giving out details to trusted customers to say, phone this number and someone will home deliver the products to you.
9: But for shops selling legal tobacco, they're seeing other businesses step into the illicit trade.
6: Hairdressers, butchers, we've had people selling these from their houses with signs out the front.
9: Theo Ficare is the chief executive of the Australian Association of Convenience Stores.
6: People aren't actually stopping smoking. They're literally just changing where they purchase their product from.
9: He says convenience shops are noticing more demand for their legal tobacco products when illicit traders have been shut down. But he says it doesn't last.
6: The proliferation of websites and social media platforms promoting the availability of these illegal products continues to grow.
9: Theo Ficare says cutting the tobacco excise would bring more customers back to the legal market.
6: The federal government needs to reduce excise by 50%, which would make a legal packet around $25 in comparison to, on average, around $15.
9: The federal government has repeatedly ruled out cuts to the tobacco excise, which research fellow Shanil Pulyevich believes is the right choice.
11: In an attempt to move people from the illicit cigarettes to the licit cigarettes, you're just then encouraging people to move from one harmful product to another.
9: She says it's still early, with more time needed to gauge the impact of Queensland's laws. Theo Ficarre knows the black market won't wait.
6: But these criminal groups won't stop. They'll continue to, rise again in another form.
7: Dominic Cansdale reporting there. In a statement, a Queensland health spokesperson says it's aware of illicit retailers changing tactics, but that it's working with authorities to target those operations.
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13: This is our history. 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
7: We head now to the banks of the Murrumbidgee River in southern New South Wales. It's been a month since a baby died at birth at a camp beside the river. The tragedy prompted an emergency response to homelessness in Wagga Wagga. But it's been very wet and cold this week, and many are still struggling to find a home. And local volunteers and services are stepping up their outreach. Lauren Pizzette reports.
14: As winter settles over the fog and frost-prone city of Wagga Wagga, there is a sense of despair among the growing number of people experiencing homelessness.
15: The stick's gone through the tent, there's tape on that, still gets wet in there, then you can't dry your bedding.
14: Deanne says she told authorities in October she was leaving her abusive relationship.
15: Every time I rang housing, they were just, oh, it's getting assessed. I said, look, I'm going to have nowhere to go. I was trying to look around for somewhere safe.
14: A multi-government cross-agency emergency response to the crisis is underway in Wagga, but new tents continue to be set up. The statewide sleep count shows the number of those sleeping rough has doubled this year to 25, but frontline services say it's many times that. Tim Collins found himself homeless for the first time 3 months ago.
16: Once you're in a little hole like that, it's like there's a claw that just drags you and sucks you down.
14: While a dozen new homes are in the immediate pipeline for Wagga, there are nearly 700 applicants for social housing locally, 69,000 awaiting statewide, with a wait time of up to 10 years. At the Generosity Church, Pastor Tash Eagle said there had been a 50% increase in 2 years in the number of people accessing its pantry service.
17: People are struggling. So it is working families, it's not just people that are unemployed or whatever. It's actually all families because the cost of living has hit on so many fronts for people.
14: Damien Adams runs St Vincent de Paul's 16-bed shelter and regular breakfast for anyone that needs it.
18: The numbers have grown from when I started 18 months ago from maybe 5 people turning up. Now we're getting anywhere up to 50.
14: St Vincent de Paul is also being consulted as part of the emergency working group.
18: The normal process would be to work with a client first to gather information and to complete some minor tasks, to then have the opportunity to be assisted in temporary accommodation. The direction at this point is probably to switch that around and let's see if we can get them into some accommodation, and then we'll work tirelessly to get the information we need to try to keep them in that space.
14: The Minister for Homelessness, Rose Jackson, said in May that a deadline would be set at some stage to force people to move on with support. A spokesperson for Homes New South Wales said there had been a reduction in the number of people on the river as a result of the agency's engagement, but that there was more to do. Some of those sleeping rough, like Deanne, told the ABC they were yet to be offered crisis accommodation, but even if they were, it would not be suitable.
15: Obviously, they've got like a lot of people in the same situation, housing crisis at the moment, things like that. But some people might be tougher than me, but I'm not mentally.
19: Have they offered you anything, like crisis accommodation?
15: No, and I wouldn't do good staying with a group of people. I'd be closed up in my room, not coming out. Yeah, I probably wouldn't even sleep. I'd be worried somebody's going to come in and break in, do, you know.
14: Mr Collins also hasn't been offered accommodation.
16: If I had a house come up, I'd move into there straight away. Motels is just not going to cut it for me for a short period of time. Like, I need something more permanent.
14: David Pearson from the Australian Alliance to End Homelessness says it's a solvable problem. He says while many governments are increasingly seeing the value of funding community-driven frontline services, there was still a lot to be done.
20: We don't have to run chook raffles to fund aged care services. We don't have to basically do fundraising to keep the lights on in childcare. But they're the sort of things that we're having to do in the homelessness sector.
14: Despite all the welcome goodwill from volunteers and community groups, the number one priority remains finding somewhere safe to live.
16: It affects your mental health. Tragically, like it's not good. It's not good.
7: Reporter Lauren Pizzette in Wagga. And if this story has raised any issues for you, please do contact Lifeline on 13 11 14. You're listening to the weekend edition of Australia Wide with me, Alex Barwick. Just a word of warning, this next story includes graphic details of injuries. On a typical Saturday afternoon in October of last year, 15-year-old Sam Nye was doing what most kids on Queensland's Thursday Island do, hanging out with friends, fishing and swimming. While in the water, he was attacked by a shark, and what followed was a fight for survival. In fact, it's seen Sam become a bit of a medical marvel. His treatment team believes it's likely that his injury is one of the most significant to have ever been caused by a shark in which a person has survived. And it's thanks to using cutting-edge reconstruction techniques that he's now home and learning a new normal. Baz Ruddick caught up with the family.
1: For Sam Nye and his mates, it was a lazy Saturday afternoon off Thursday Island's quarantine wharf.
21: Me and my cousin was sitting in the boat eating mangoes, and then we decided to go fishing and swimming.
1: It was there he was bitten by a shark. His mum, Shannon Mosby, was at home when a neighbour ran to her door with news that stopped her world.
22: So I bolted, ran out the door, jumped in the car and sped down the road. When I arrived, I just screamed out to Sam and I just saw him laying on the rocks and his left side was missing.
1: The shark had bitten Sam's torso, leaving his internal organs exposed. In the chaos, the community stepped up. They used a floorboard from a dinghy as a stretcher, while Shanna used her nephew's Broncos shirt as a makeshift bandage.
22: So I was shoving his intestines back in and helping to wrap him up.
1: Within 15 minutes, Sam was in an ambulance. Then came the long journey, a helicopter to Horn Island, then a plane to Townsville.
22: I wasn't panicking or anything, like there was just a stillness to it, watching the nurse and the doctor.
23: And what were you thinking? Were you still thinking about what Sam's recovery going to be like, what Sam's life going to be like?
22: Pretty much. I was going to be different moving forward. Difference okay, difference not good, difference not bad, just different.
1: Waiting for them in Townsville was paediatric surgeon Dr. Brendan O'Connor. He had never been called for a shark attack before. Talking to the team in the Torres Strait, they were able to prepare themselves for Sam when he arrived.
24: The local team in Thursday Island had been quite concerned, given where the injury was, that maybe his spleen or his kidney, some of the organs inside in the tummy, might have been taken as well. But amazingly, none of his organs were injured on the inside.
1: Dr. O'Connor says the fact that Sam even reached the hospital is a miracle in itself.
24: You know, having that survival instinct and determination to swim, Shanna, Sam's mum, estimated it was probably about 20 metres back to the pier, which, you know, is mind-blowing.
1: Sam had lost the full thickness of his abdomen wall. Traditional methods might have required sacrificing a large muscle from another part of his body as a muscle graft. Instead, Dr. O'Connor turned to some more cutting-edge techniques, a biodegradable high-tech polyurethane foam which is often used for burns victims.
24: And it usually grows into the body. If it's put on a bed of healthy tissues, the body can grow new blood vessels and tissues can migrate into it over about 2 or 3 weeks.
1: Dr. O'Connor believes it is the most significant shark bite that has ever been survived. He's consulted the Australian Shark Interaction Database and medical literature.
24: Sam's case is definitely, within the medical literature, the most extensive injury that's yet to be reported.
1: While Sam's case is likely record-breaking, shark expert Darryl McPhee says we have to put the risk in perspective.
25: There are a lot of shark species that occur in Torres Straits, and that includes the bull sharks and tiger sharks. And whilst there are some historical bites in the area, they are thankfully rare.
1: Recovery for Sam was slow. 24 surgeries over 4 months. But a month in, he stood up. For Shanna, the real sign her son was back wasn't his walking,

0: It was his spirit.
1: When we had our first argument, I was like, oh, thank you, that's Sam. Like, to have that first argument from him being sick to being well enough to have a go at me, and I'm like, oh, that's my baby, there he is.
0: Sam is now home on Thursday Island. He still feels the weight of his survival, but he also feels a new strength.
2: It's like a different me. I make you feel like I can do the same stuff before the shark bit me.
1: He believes in himself, and I guess that's what I love. He's my fighter. He's my warrior. Yeah. The milestones that Sam has reached, to me, that's strength. Sam has a strong spirit.
3: Mum Shannon Mosby finishing that story. My name's Alex Barwick. 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Still to come on the program, how a champion of Outback cinema has been honoured for years of dedication to movie magic.
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3: But first, we'll take a look at the possibility of an appeal in Australia's biggest native title payout.
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3: 3 weeks have passed since the federal court ordered Andrew Forrest's Fortescue to pay $150 million to the Injabandi people as compensation for mining their native title lands without permission. The payout is the biggest of its kind in Australia, and yet the fight is likely far from over. The possibility of an appeal is something the Injabandi Nara Aboriginal Corporation Chief Executive Michael Woodley says he's been strongly considering since that dramatic day in court. Reporter Alistair Bates visited the Injabandi man at his home in Narrawana, a community only accessible by four-wheel drive jeep in WA's Pilbara region.
6: There's a finger of the Portland River that snakes past Narrawana community. It feeds green grass grazed by horses and paperbark gums, home to dozens of little corellas. Narrawana means place of homecoming in Injabandi language, and that's exactly what Michael Woodley is doing.
7: This was part of the military station a long, long time ago. My grandfather used to come out here and, as a young stockman, and do his, you know, windmill round and dogging and some other, you know, stuff like that.
6: You can hear him greeting the stream that flows near his home. He scoops its water into his mouth and sprays it into mist, the way his grandfather taught him.
7: All Injabandi people, we once our feet hit our country, we automatically then click on to our, you know, thing, our inheritance, you know, and there's a responsibility that comes with that.
6: This water moves west from where Michael sits. It'll eventually dump into one of WA's largest rivers, the Fortescue. And it's the Fortescue that captured the imagination of another man, the youngest son in a long line of pastoralists and politicians from WA's Pilbara region.
8: Fortescue, the new force in iron ore.
6: Fortescue, which today has grown into one of Australia's largest miners and helped its executive chairman, Andrew Forrest, accumulate an estimated personal wealth of more than $33 billion.
7: This is our land. People need to understand that. We never asked for this. What we're asking for now, right, is justice.
6: Michael Woodley is the chief executive of the Injabandi Nara Aboriginal Corporation. 3 weeks ago, and 1,500 kilometres away from Narrawana, he led his people to a landmark legal victory against Andrew Forrest's Fortescue at the Federal Court in Perth.
9: Justice Stephen Burley finding Andrew Forrest Fortescue liable for cultural and economic losses, ordering compensation payments of $150 million for cultural and $100,000 for economic, for mining the Injabandi people's land without permission.
6: The decision was the largest native title compensation payout ever in Australia, but Michael Woodley is back on country, mulling over an appeal.
7: Well, yeah, I mean, look, that's something that we all have to be mindful of, you know, that that the Injabandi journey is not only you know, starts and finish off with this process, it continues. It continues because we have generations of Injabandi people coming, you know.
6: But legal expert Lauren Shave says spiritual loss might still be the clearest route for an appeal, already one of the most significant values.

0: Evaluations of Aboriginal connection to country in the history of native title.
1: I really think the more interesting part, and probably the part that on appeal may be explored and more light will be shed, is on this valuation of cultural loss.
0: Fortescue says it'll pay the $150 million, but urge Injabandi not to tie up the matter any longer. A spokesperson told the ABC an appeal would make it harder for, quote, all parties to focus on broader solutions and opportunities that come with long-term partnerships, including employment, training, business development and economic participation. Company CEO Dino Otranto had this to say at a mining conference on Wednesday last week.
2: These are real issues that date back thousands and thousands of years. And I'm absolutely adamant that, particularly in West Australia, our respect for First Nations groups, I mean, we don't even educate it in schools, right, the way we should be. We need to all take a big step up.
0: You have to cross iron ore rail lines to get to Nuttawana and follow a dusty Ford drive track almost 40 minutes. It's a tidy little community of about 30 people, but it's clear Michael Woodley has big plans.
3: That's amazing.
0: Today he's touring around the Australian Wildlife Conservancy. They're in early talks to establish reserves for the reintroduction of native plants and animals like emus, who were driven out of the Pilbara as their habitat was split into mining tenements. Michael Woodley wants to expand housing here, establish more on-country and home ownership programs, and invest in commercial businesses. So it begs the question, how far is he willing to go?
4: Three bites of the cherry, I think. You know, you have a trial judge or a sitting judge first, and then if you're not happy with that judgment, and you've got, you know, an option to appeal to the full bench, and if you're not happy with that, then you got another crack to the High Court. So if that's the three round, then this is round one, right?
5: Michael Woodley ending that report from Alistair Bates. And finally, we head to Western New South Wales. The word iconic gets thrown around a lot, but the Silver City Cinema truly is an icon in the town of Broken Hill. It's been a cinematic hub for decades, and there's one man whose dedication and passion has kept it alive. Here's Christina Rosengren with more.
6: It's the late 70s. And on the streets of Broken Hill in far west New South Wales, cinema owner John Wren is witnessing something he's never seen before.
7: People lined up for all age groups.
6: The crowd is buzzing with anticipation.
7: That is incredible.
6: The men, women and children of Broken Hill are waiting to get their hands on tickets to a film that would change movie history.
7: Star Wars was the one. Star Wars, people were lined up, not only from the doorway in Oxide Street, right around the corner, right up past what was once upon a time, Plume Wars.
6: It's cinematic moments like these that stay with John as he looks back on more than four decades of running the Silver City Cinema. John's love of a dark theatre and bright lights goes back to childhood.
7: One of the great movie men's of Broken Hill that I always remember. As a kid, there was a gentleman up on the stage as a musician, and I was fascinated, and his name was Bruce Patterson. But he would have been Broken Hill's greatest showman, in my opinion.
6: It led John to buy Broken Hill's Village Drive-In Theatre and then the Silver City Cinema.
7: I often thought to myself, if I ever get a theatre one day, I'll make sure it stays open.
6: With a dusty desert backdrop, the outback town has been a cinematic hub for filmmakers.
7: It was Mad Max that was made up here in Broken Hill. You could say Broken Hill's a place for Mad Max.
8: Yeah.
7: And people rocked it. I affiliated quite well with all the Mad Max boys and Mel Gibson, and took him out for a few drinks at the time at the Black Lion Inn and down the Night Train. He was a character, and they were all good people.
6: But the cinema's been through hard times, first with VCRs, DVDs and pay TV, and now the rise in streaming services. And as for John, well, his health has been through the ringer too.
7: Bit by bit, my body just deteriorated.
6: After 40 years, John's family handed the cinema over to new owners, who now run it as a not-for-profit. But John's dedication to bringing the magic of movies to Broken Hill won't be forgotten, with the Silver City's main theatre getting a new name, the John Wren Theatre.
7: I feel privileged about what they've done, which I never expected. They've kept the dream alive for Broken Hill.
5: Christina Rosengren with that story. And that's the weekend edition of Australia Wide. My name's Alex Barwick. Thanks to Dominic Baines for producing the program, and thanks for listening. Have a great weekend.
3: Good evening. Brianna Shepherd with ABC Radio News. A man who allegedly threatened people with a knife at a Perth train station has been refused bail. David Webber reports.
8: Kevin Michael allegedly threatened people with a knife at the Claysbrook train station footbridge last Friday afternoon. The magistrate's court heard one man he was trying to stab stepped over the bridge railing and held on before dropping several metres to the ground. The court was told Mr Michael then threw a bicycle at him. He'd allegedly also assaulted someone in East Perth and earlier that week had targeted a homeless shelter with an e-scooter handlebar and a pole. The 23-year-old is also accused of causing grievous bodily harm in Palmyra. The magistrate refused bail for Mr Michael, who appeared via video link from Hakea. She threatened to jail him for contempt after he verbally abused those in the courtroom.
3: Police have charged a 38-year-old man with a series of dangerous driving offences in Perth's north overnight. Jasmine Hughes has the details.
9: It's alleged the man was driving a white ute along several Ellenbrook streets, mounting curbs and crossing front yards, causing damage to homes and his vehicle. At one point, it's alleged he drove the ute on its wheel rims, creating noise and sparks. Police say he later drove into oncoming traffic before abandoning the vehicle and walking toward the Ellenbrook shopping centre. He was arrested shortly afterwards and charged with one count of reckless driving. He was released on summons, but allegedly later returned to the police station armed with a hammer. He was then charged with being armed in a way that may cause fear and was refused bail.
3: The uncle of a woman facing slavery charges after allegedly travelling to Syria to support Islamic State today told a Melbourne court he despises the terrorist organisation. James Oaten filed this report earlier from the Melbourne Magistrates Court.
10: Zainab Ahmed allegedly mistreated a Yazidi teenage slave her father had purchased when living under Islamic State rule in Syria. The federal police informant, Mark Clendenning, has told the court she possesses an unacceptable risk if released on bail. Today, her uncle, Abraham Abbas, told the court Zainab Ahmed could live at his house with her daughter, saying it would provide comfort, safety and support. When questioned about his views on Islamic State, he said, "I hate the bastards," before adding, "They're evil and they don't represent anything we've got to do with Islam at all."
3: Major global drug manufacturer AstraZeneca is being urged to explain why it's pulling a critical breast cancer and endometriosis drug from Australian shelves from November. Zoladex is prescribed to patients to slow the growth of breast cancer or reduce the risk of it reoccurring, as well as to manage endometriosis. A higher dose of the drug used for prostate cancer will remain on the pharmaceutical benefits scheme. Independent Senator David Pocock says AstraZeneca must provide logical reasoning for this move.
11: There's no supply shortage, no new evidence saying it isn't safe. We just have been told that it's a commercial decision to pull the 3.6 milligram that is predominantly used by women living with breast cancer or gynecological cancer and leave the one used by men. There's some explaining to do.
3: Dermatologists are calling for better health advice regulation on social media as many report adverse impacts from patients who've injected themselves with so-called tanning peptides. Melanotin 1 and Melanotin 2 are not approved by the Therapeutic Goods Administration, but were popularised by social media influencers. Experts say people are putting themselves at serious risk of developing melanoma. Brisbane-based dermatologist Dr. Leona Yip cites misinformation as a main cause.
12: We are dealing with a different demographic of people who rely on social media for information. They go online. These trends like looks maxing and peptide stacking, there's a lot of misinformation and distrust against science and medicine. And because social media is so unrestricted, tanning culture has made a comeback.
3: And finally, briefly overseas, authorities in Niger say nearly 50 people have died of thirst in a remote part of a Sahara desert after the truck carrying them broke down. The group had been returning from Mali, where they had attended a Muslim festival, when they ran out of water. Only two survived, trekking 80 kilometres across the desert to a major border crossing, where they alerted authorities. Perth's weather dropping down to 7 degrees overnight, with a sunny top of 22 tomorrow. Right now in town, it's 13 degrees.
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24: Hello and welcome to Thank God It's Friday on Friday, the 5th of June. I'm Charlie Pickering, coming to you live from the George Negus Memorial Concert Hall in Melbourne, and the reviews for TGIF just keep coming in. This week, the leader of the free world, so to speak, US President, has chimed in on the show.
25: It's very overrated. I'm the one that overrated it.
24: Well, it is overrated, but then again, he overrated it, so how can it be wrong? Trump is the only person who will even try to take credit for things being overrated. And if you think that's cryptic from the president, he had this aside on grass.
25: We change the grass. You know, grass has a life also. Like people, grass has a life.
24: Actually sounds like it's the kind of philosophy I've heard before from one of our guests tonight. Like blades of grass in the wind, we have a fabulous lineup of comedy and minds to dissect the news with us this afternoon. And to help me introduce them, I've got out-of-context quotes from the news all week. First up, easily one of Australia's top five Venezuelan comedians and beloved TGIF regular, a man whom Rita Panahi said...
26: You may know him better as Spider-Man, the very definition of a weak soy boy.
24: Yes, he was bitten. He was bitten by a radioactive soybean. It's Ivan Aristogueta.
27: Hello.
24: Next up, we have multi-talented comedian, presenter and documentary filmmaker as seen on Australian Story, Backroads and ABC News Breakfast, of whom the Australian's Paul Kelly lamented...
28: She's not equipped to do the job. She can't do the job. She could be a lot worse than Albo.
24: Wow. So I guess that means she'd still beat Peter Dutton. It's Annie Louie. And finally, a veteran of the Australian comedy with the recent surgical scars to prove it, a man described by Donald Trump as...
25: A really dumb guy. I know him well. He's a failure in his family. But he was like an outcast in the family. He was a slob.
24: Say what you like, Donald Trump. He's a good judge of character. Would you please welcome Dave Hughes?
29: Thank you.
24: Welcome, Dave. It's wonderful to have you here. And you are the guru, I would say, that has said things to me like grass, like people have a life.
29: Yes. So you made me think about grass, Donald, then. Grass. Don't just walk on it. Celebrate it.
24: Wow. It's the closest thing I have to my own personal Dalai Lama.
29: Hardly ever returns my calls.
24: Let's get straight into the game. And the rules of tonight are simple. If you get a question right, you'll hear this. And score 1 point. If you land a hot take, you'll hear this.
25: Okay.
24: And score 2 points. And if you give a genius-level miraculous answer, you will hear this. Hallelujah. And score 5 points. So mathematically, being correct is fine, but being funny is better. Well, let's get it started with our first game. It's the Hot Take Hoedown.
25: Grab your partners, give them a spin. It's time for the Hot Take Hoedown.
24: All right, Hot Take Hoedown, and this week ABC radio presenter Ellen Fanning has been called by an AI chatbot pretending to be a real estate agent.
30: 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Take a listen.
31: Are you a person, Daniel?
32: I'm actually an AI assistant designed to help you with your inquiry about Belinga House. So how many bedrooms are you looking for?
31: Why didn't you tell me in the beginning you were... What was it, an AI bot?
32: I apologise for any confusion. Just to let you know, I'm an AI assistant calling on a recorded line. So how many bedrooms are you looking for?
24: Very persistent about those bedrooms. Normally AI is a harbinger of doom, a dystopic view of the future, but I asked the panel this question, which may change all of our perspective entirely. Should AI chatbots replace real estate agents? Dave, what do you think?
29: No, not now, not with the change in the rules, because real estate agents have been pretty smarmy for quite a while now, and they're going to struggle selling houses now. So we're going to see them sweat.
24: Dave, you've had more contact with real estate agents than most. You accidentally buy a house sometimes walking down the street.
29: Yes.
24: Do you think maybe your impulse purchase would be different if it was done by an AI bot?
29: It'd be more considered, and I haven't bought a house for a long time.
24: But I asked the panel this question, which may change all of our perspective entirely. Should AI chatbots replace real estate agents? Dave, what do you think?
29: No, not now, not with the change in the rules, because real estate agents have been pretty smarmy for quite a while now, and they're going to struggle selling houses.

0: Maybe your impulse purchase would be different if it was done by an AI bot.
1: It'd be more considered. And, yeah, so, you know, I haven't bought a house for a long time, by the way. I thought, I've got enough of them.
0: Oh, such, it's that relatable underdog material that's made Dave a household name.
1: Some of my friends are in some of my houses paying nowhere near market rate for rent, and that may change soon.
0: Annie Louie, should AI chatbots replace real estate agents?
2: Unfortunately, Charlie, I cannot say. But are you interested in a 3, 4, or 5-bedroom home?
0: Oh, my God! It's an AI Annie Louie. That was uncanny. Yeah.
2: Thank you.
0: The technology that's gone into you to sound like an AI bot is remarkable. That's huge. How's your experience with AI, though? Do you find it useful? Do you work well with AI?
2: I always try Google first. I use DuckDuckGo, actually. I got very paranoid when I was doing the show China Tonight that China was actually watching. So I turned all the apps off, stopped using Google, stopped using everything. But now if I try my absolute best to use Google first, it doesn't work, then I'll use AI. But it's the last resort.
0: Right. And do you trust it?
2: I do not fully trust it, but I know that if I don't get on board with it, people will say that I'm becoming uncool. So I thought that was the last bastion. I'm starting to lose it. I don't know how to... And then I'm like, no, I get it. It's fine.
0: So tell me this. You don't 100% trust it. Do you trust AI more than you would trust a real estate agent?
2: Absolutely.
0: Yes, see, there we go. That is definitely worth a point of fun.
3: But that depends on the side, like if you're buying or selling.
0: But that's the story of real estate, isn't it?
3: If you're selling, I think you need a person and a real estate agent, because they will go like, if your place is moldy, they will go like, this is a heritage feature.
1: Yeah,
3: and they're better at bullshitting that AI, I think.
0: Right.
3: So,
1: yeah, but if you're selling, trust me from personal experience, a real estate agent might go, yes, you'll get $3 million for this house, and then you don't.
0: Yeah. Once again, relatable as hell, Dave Hughes there.
3: Yeah.
0: So, Ivan, where's your stance on AI chatbots real estate agents?
3: People, because we need people. They're better at bullshitting. If you're selling, if you're buying, you don't need an. I wish this got the middleman. Like, not even AI. Just put your house on Gumtree or Facebook Marketplace, and
0: Facebook Marketplace is a wonderful idea.
3: That'll do.
2: Is this still available?
3: Yeah.
1: Can we go back to buying and selling houses with cash? I think that's good. Yeah.
3: Yeah.
1: Let's just cut out the government.
0: Just suitcases full of cash, exactly. Like Grant Denyer rocking up at an auction.
1: Yeah, I turn up with a trailer and someone else turns up with a bus full of cash. Anyway, you have to pick who's got the most money in the vehicle.
0: It's interesting. You know, with the car market, it used to be that used car salesmen could manipulate, you know, situations very well to sell a car. But it feels like, thanks to the internet, that's pretty much standardised now, isn't it? Like it's harder to get manipulated by the car salesman. Wouldn't that be welcome in real estate as well? Like not getting manipulated by an AI bot, should we standardise it all?
1: I don't know. In WA, you used to be able to buy cars without a roadworthy, and that was really a cheap way to buy cars.
0: And continue to drive them, by the sound of Dave.
1: I bought an XB Falcon for $300 in 1994 and drove it across the Nullarbor from Perth to Melbourne. And then it broke down and blew up just outside Melbourne. It was a wonderful... It's just a wonderful...
0: Because you could just leave it. Just leave it there and go, bye, thanks.
1: I left on a train line. No, I didn't.
0: You're listening to TGIF, broadcasting live from the George Negus Memorial Concert Hall. And my guest tonight, if you're just joining us, Annie Louie, Ivana Aristigueta and Dave Hughes. All right, let's get stuck into our first real game of the quiz. It's the short-term memory test.
4: Do you know what happened this week? We'll hum a few bars and see if you can remember the words. It's the short-term memory test.
0: Here's a short-term memory test where we play a clip of the news out of context and you have to guess the missing part and tell us what the story is about. And first up, tariffs were back on the agenda this week. America issued yet another tariff threat to Australia.
5: To breaking news, Australia could soon be stung by even heavier tariffs from the US. Washington is accusing those countries of not doing enough to stamp out...
0: Washington, a.k.a. Trump, is proposing new tariffs on Australia because we aren't doing enough to stamp out what? Annie Louie.
2: Education. Too much education in Australia.

0: Australia just not doing enough.
1: Yeah, just not doing enough.
0: We're way too literate and
1: yes,
0: it must
1: we know
0: stop.
1: Where countries are on a map and that's not okay.
0: It's a very good point. It feels that certain causes have gained momentum in America as education has fallen away significantly. That's a very interesting point. How do you think we stamp out education? Probably more high school shooters would probably thin out the clutter a bit. I don't know. I'm saying to make people too scared to go to school. I'm not. Yeah, sorry, that tickled Arad's fancy too much. Arad's fancy there.
1: Yeah. Just take out every teacher, I guess, really.
0: That's wow. That's,
2: my wife's a teacher, so leave her.
0: Okay. I don't think I've done enough damage this week. Ivan, please tell me, what do you think? What is Washington's proposing new tariffs on Australia because we're not doing enough to stamp out what?
3: Exporting a Bluey. Like I think Americans are afraid of Bluey. Like, I think Bluey's taking a lot of American jobs.
0: I think so. I think Mickey Mouse could be on a breadline by Christmas the way Bluey is going.
3: Yeah.
0: Could you imagine a destitute Mickey Mouse? Oh, boy, oh, boy. It was good while it lasted. Who wants to buy a castle?
2: That's very good. What are you doing,
0: I never knew.
2: Yeah, it's you're like Michael Winslow.
0: That is an interesting thought. Because Bluey, it's remarkable. I was over in the States a couple of years ago for work, and I turned on cable TV, and there were three channels on cable TV and they were all showing Bluey and one of them showing Bluey 24 hours a day.
2: Yeah, a couple of years ago I gave out the Logie for, I think it was most popular children's program, and I just said, it's going to be Bluey, isn't it? Because it's the most watched program in the world. And it wasn't.
0: Oh, wow.
2: That got awkward.
1: I hope you didn't place any bets on that because you would have lost.
2: Yes, it was
0: it depends on your
2: time.
0: Definition of popular because you are Australia's most popular comedian, but you've never won a Gold Logie.
2: I've never won anything. People are saying to me this week, you should be PM, honestly. And I said, I came eighth and I'm a celebrity. Get me out of here. I don't reckon I'm going to.
0: That's a very good point. Tell me, Dave, before I ask you this question, those people saying that you should be PM, are you people that you're glad of saying you should be PM? Are they kind of people that you want to be PM?
2: I believe so, because they think I'm clever, so yeah.
0: So, Dave, Washington's proposing tariffs because we're not doing enough to stamp out what?
2: Corruption on the big build, so yeah. It's been, yeah.
0: Corruption on the what?
2: Big build.
0: The big build. That's it, just corruption on the big build. Oh, Dave, when, like, your transition to political pundit has been a joy to behold.
2: I just don't want to pay more tax and it gets stolen. Whatever, let's move on.
0: Move to Florida. I think if you don't want to pay...
2: Not pay no tax in Florida.
0: Very low tax in Florida. You'd be very popular.
2: I'll take eaten by an alligator to have a few months off paying tax.
0: You could... It's funny, I could imagine you being the most popular stand-up comedian at Mar-a-Lago. That sounds a good future for Dave Hughes.
2: I feel like you're saying that's not a compliment.
0: I am not saying that at all. Like, you got to go where the love is. Exactly. That's what they say. So, did anyone take the points? Let's find out. Washington proposing new tariffs on Australia because we're not doing enough to stamp out what?
4: To breaking news, Australia could soon be stung by even heavier tariffs from the US. Washington is accusing those countries of not doing enough to stamp out forced labour.
0: Oh, Donald Trump loves tariffs so much he'll even pretend to care about workers' rights. It's incredible. Apparently we're complicit in forced labour.
2: That is a curveball.
0: It is a curveball. Yeah. I tried to understand. I asked questions on Drive this week about that, and apparently it's something to do with there are still products that are coming out of a region with forced labour of Uyghurs in China. And you don't have to comment on this at all, Annie, given your work and your fear of all of that. But I'm saying your work in the region. I'm not going to jeopardise that at all.
2: But every iPhone in the world is produced in China.
0: That is exactly
1: and
0: right.
1: Trump is making his own phone, and he's. I'm sure not everybody making that phone is having a great time in America. You know.
0: And I'm sure no one receiving one of those phones is having a great phone either. Tell me, if you cared about surveillance, would you buy a Trump phone?
5: No.
0: That feels like the worst idea. It records and sends your PIN number straight away as soon as you unlock it. Staying on that topic, though, it's not the only time that America has dubbed us weak this week. Have a listen to this.
4: We can reveal tonight the AUKUS nuclear submarines Australia will be getting from the US won't be new but secondhand.
0: Sorry, I meant to say dudded this week. That's right. So, my question to you, given that the submarines we are getting will be second-hand, should Australia be buying used submarines, Ivan?

0: Yes. You know how the here in Australia we have like the big banana, the big prawn, the big pineapple. I'm pretty sure there's a little town somewhere in Victoria or New South Wales that are going to buy the submarine and just put it on top of a petrol station or a pub.
1: See, you say that and these people laugh. Have you driven through the town of Holbrook, just north of the New South Wales border, that has the big it's got a submarine in the middle of town.
0: See?
1: And then it's got a little submarine up the right. There's two submarines.
0: Mama submarine and baby submarine.
1: That's exactly right.
0: The mothership.
1: That is right. It already exists. And I tell you what, it put Holbrook on the map. You heard, as soon as I said Holbrook, everyone said, yeah, Holbrook, yeah. Holbrook. Everyone knew.
2: Can I give a shout out to Warrnambool Cheese and Butter Factory, which has the big milkshake, which no one ever talks about.
1: Oh, really?
2: Yeah, I don't know why they don't talk about it. But it's a really big milkshake.
1: How big is the big milkshake?
2: It's a 44-gallon drum with a garden hose sticking out of it. So.
1: Sounds delicious.
3: I am lactose intolerant. I'm staying away from that.
0: Last year, during I think it was in Queensland, I saw the big gumboot. There is a town with a big gumboot. It's a golden gumboot.
1: The golden gumboot.
0: Yeah. Beautiful. I love this country.
1: Yes.
0: I love this country so much.
1: So tell me, Dave, should Australia be buying used submarines?
2: For how much, do we know? Are we getting a discount?
1: I mean, from what I hear, it's expensive.
2: We're going to pay $500 billion and not even get new submarine smell, you know?
1: That's exact. If we have to hang one of those little pine trees with new submarine smell, that'll be an insult.
2: Trump's been in it. It's going to smell.
1: You're going to have to fumigate that. Absolutely. I imagine if you would drive a second-hand submarine across the Nullarbor, I'd imagine you would have done that at some point.
2: I'd give it a swing. Yeah.
1: Annie Louis, should we be buying a second-hand submarine?
3: I'd be asking some questions. Like, what? How are we buying them? Is it off Facebook Marketplace? is it still available? And also the condition, like, has it been torpedoed before? Is there just a gaping hole on the side, you know? Is it like going to a used car dealership?
1: Yeah, I'm not sure. Maybe it's listed as, you know, like one elderly male owner only served in three illegal wars. $450 billion or nearest offer.
2: Not that one that billionaire had. It better not be that one.
1: The Titan Submersible. That's it. You do, yes. That is a hot take. You have to be careful which submarine you are buying these days. A Colombian submarine, they seem to be doing a good job ferrying cocaine around the globe. So I'd imagine you'd get a
3: new
1: cocaine
3: smell.
1: So, yeah, it's got new cocaine smell.
2: Apparently Australia are the biggest users of cocaine in the world. Wow.
1: Really?
2: Something to be proud of.
1: Yeah, we talk about a cost of living crisis.
2: I know, it's not affecting some.
1: It's definitely safe to say.
0: It's so interesting every time the subject of cocaine in Australia, because I learn in this country about you know, organic, free range, all the good, be nice to the environment, and people love cocaine in this country. I'm like, come on, like, people die making cocaine and smuggling cocaine. Like, next time you buy cocaine, buy you know, fair trade cocaine.
1: Yeah, free trade. It has to be single origin free trade cocaine.
0: Exactly.
1: Cannot be stepped
0: ethically,
1: on.
0: Ethically sourced. All the money comes back to the farmer.
1: That's exactly right.
0: Yeah.
1: Cut out the middleman entirely.
2: Can I just say one thing, and I want to put my hand up. As a 55-year-old guy who's been in entertainment in this country for over 30 years, I've never had cocaine. I think I'm the only one who can say that.
1: Dave, do you think that's because no one has offered it to you? It's just. Do you know who we don't need on coke? Dave Hughes. Oh, 5 points for the host. Can you imagine a more intense, laid-back Dave Hughes?
2: I'm relaxed.
1: You're the most relaxed guy.
2: Thank you.
1: Absolutely. You're listening to TGIF on ABC Radio and Radio National. And let's have a little score check here. And the scores, wow, it's very tight and there's a surprise leader. We've got Anne Louis on 1 point. Ivana Risigueta on 1 point. Dave Hughes is on 3 points. But out in the lead, me, Charlie, on 5 points.
2: That's like the Prime Minister giving himself a mad pay rise.
1: That's right. That's it. A pay rise, Australia Day honours. The Prime Minister. That'd be popular. No, that sound, by the way, that you just heard, that means we are nearing the halftime break and it's time for the Fast and the Spurious. 10 quickfire questions. We will answer as many as we can before the clock runs out. But remember, that we don't have time to be funny and correct. I only care if it's funny. So I'm going to ask quick fire questions. If you get a laugh, you get a point. If you don't get a laugh, you don't get a point. And I don't care if you're right or not. It's the cruelest quiz going around. All right, the clock's already ticking. We're going to begin with someone on 1 point. We'll start with you, Annie Louie. We'll start with you. And the time starts now. According to the New York Post, what sweaty morning ritual is taking over Bali?
3: Aussies landing on Jetstar flights in the morning.
1: Right. Absolutely running amok. It was a silent disco run club, apparently. But yours sounds far more likely to me. Ivanka Trump has announced she is building what in Albania?
0: A Nepo baby resort with an Epstein mountain.
1: Wow. That is... I mean, that was a grab bag of topicality right there. But and you also get a point for being correct. I'm going to give you one because she is building a luxury resort in Albania.
3: Wow.
1: Yes. Okay, Dave Hughes. In New South Wales is introducing... New South Wales, they are introducing a three strikes policy for what type of driving offence?
2: Causing head-on collisions.
1: Wow. So the first two we can turn a blind eye to. But three times, shame on me. Annie, Donald Trump has compared what American structure to the Eiffel Tower?
3: Ivanka Trump.
1: A set of legs that go all the way up. No, it is the UFC stadium on the White House lawn.
0: What?
1: He suggests he wants to keep it there permanently. Because he's having a UFC title fight on the White House lawn for the 250th birthday of America.
0: That's the most Roman Emperor thing that I've seen from Trump. Imagine he'll be watching from a balcony and he will do like the thumbs down at the end of
1: with his tiny little tiny little thumb. Ivan Aristegueta, an art historian expert, has denied removing the lucky testicles from what artwork?
0: I know there's a bull in Wall Street with shiny testicles. That's it. I don't know.
1: It is not. But you went for correct and you got no laugh. So I'm sorry. But it isn't that. Yeah. It is a bull, but it is a mosaic in Milan with a bull that you step on the balls and apparently it's good luck. I've never known anyone stepping on balls to be good luck.
0: The bliss bull's balls.
1: Bliss balls, yes. Dave Hughes, America has banned which World Cup team from staying overnight on US soil?
2: The American team, so yeah, because they didn't suck up to Trump enough, so they can't stay.
1: Yeah, fair enough. Annie Louie, an Uber Eats driver, has crashed into what Sydney landmark?
3: Curabilly House. Just a big order of Uber Eats for the PM. Just cracked right in.
1: It wasn't, thankfully. Okay. That would have been a delicious terrorist incident. Ivan, new polling has revealed Australia's most popular political party is who?
0: None of the above.
1: Do you know what? Got to laugh and should be correct. It is One Nation. We'll see if that holds up. Dave, the poll.
2: I would have got that one right, so I'll have a point. Thank you.
1: I will ask you. I've got time. The Pope has named the first woman to lead what department of the Vatican?
2: No, you haven't got time.
1: It got a laugh. I'm going to give you a point. It was, in fact, communications. So here we are. It is half time on TGIF here on ABC Radio and Radio National. Quick score check now before we go to the halftime break. Dave Hughes is on 4. Ivan is on 4. I am on 5, equal with the other leader in this quiz. Annie Louie is on 5 points. First time on TGIF, I believe.
3: Second
1: time,
3: how
1: sorry.
3: How could you forget?
1: Oh, God.
3: Stunning performance I gave.
1: Yeah, well, I stand corrected. But congratulations, you're in the lead. Are you confident going into the halftime break?
3: No. I've never been too confident. But since you can rig the points at any time and give yourself 5,000.
1: Yeah, absolutely.
2: Just channel the Carlton Football Club until 3 weeks ago.
1: That's it.
3: Sporting analogies, I really understand.
2: There's people at home waiting for the footy to come on, thinking that was a good one. Yeah.
1: We're going to have a little break right now. We'll be back shortly with TJF on ABC Radio and Radio National.

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4: You are listening to ABC Radio and Radio National. This is Thank God It's Friday, broadcasting live from the TGIF Memorial Concert Hall. And my esteemed guests today are Annie Louie, Ivana Ristigueta, Dave Hughes. Yes. Currently, Annie's in the lead by 1 point, equal to me. If you're just joining us, it doesn't make sense, but God, I was good. So, just quickly before we crack back into the quiz, Ivan, you have been touring Australia with stand-up, but you've got something new opening tomorrow night.
5: Yes, the feature film that I'm the main character at the Sydney Film Festival is premiered tomorrow. The name of the film is Yesterday Island, and by director Sam Vutas. This is very exciting. I'm going to do a bit of red carpet tomorrow. And it's recently announced that the film is going to be at the Melbourne Film Festival. So,
4: MIFF later this year. That's very exciting.
6: Yeah.
4: Well done.
6: It has had international appeal.
5: Has had some best cinematographer in Austin Film Festival. So very excited.
4: This is your first feature film? Is this your first film role?
5: Yeah. I watched the film recently, and when I watched it, I was like, oh, I get it now. Can we do it again?
4: I do love the idea of you as a Hollywood heartthrob, though. I think that's very well with me.
5: Oh, thank you.
6: I can see it. You've got the,
7: caught in the crosshairs of the flirtatious vibes going on.
4: I can see it, but you're going to have a hard time getting into America for it. But apart from that, you could be a Hollywood heartthrob.
6: You already smell better.
5: Thank you.
4: Dave Hughes, what have you been up to lately?
6: Touring stand-up comedy. I'm in Newcastle next Saturday night and Castlemaine as well. Just raving, ranting on Instagram, which has got me a lot of attention.
4: How's that working out for you? That's a new direction.
6: I'm getting asked. I'm being quoted by a lot of politicians. I'm being quoted everywhere. Just telling my truth and, getting through my day, walking the dog.
4: And what do the people on the streets think about it?
6: I'm getting keep going. Like, I don't know if they thought I was just going to stop moving, but business owners are annoyed at the changes because they think it's ridiculous, and I agree with them.
4: Right-wing shock jock, Dave Hughes.
6: A lot of small businesses. They employ a lot of people, work really hard.
4: Thank you, Dave.
6: Thank you.
4: And please, that's enough of your political opinions on the national broadcaster. Annie Louie, what have you been up to lately? Documentary filmmaker now, added to your CV.
7: Yeah, sure. Yeah, we'll take it. Made a doco about comedy in Asia. Came out last year. It's still available on YouTube and the front page of my website, and where all great movies can be found.
4: And your website is just like YouTube, but you've thinned out anything, all the
7: correct
4: bad stuff that could
7: censored
4: get in a way, just
7: everything.
4: Your stuff.
7: Yes. Yeah, exactly. but I'm going to Darwin in a couple of weeks. On the 20th, I'm doing an hour show there. So because I organise all my own tours, I thought, that's enough. I'll do comedy festival and that. I'm going to take the rest of the year off. So if you're in Darwin, come see me.
4: That cliched tour of Melbourne and Darwin.
7: Correct.
6: Perfect weather this time of year.
7: I'm trying to escape as well. Yes.
6: Yeah.
4: Very good time to go. Where can people get tickets to see that if they're in Darwin and they want to?
7: Yeah, at the Top Four Comedy Club. So go check them out and book through them.
4: And Dave, are you at
6: DaveHughes.com.au. And if you write me an email, I don't know how to access them anymore. So,
4: God, I wish I'd thought of that a long time ago. And once again, Ivan, the film is called
5: Yesterday Island.
4: Yesterday Island, premiering tomorrow night in Sydney.
5: Yeah.
4: And this will be the last time we see you before you become a worldwide sensation.
5: It depends if people like the film or not.
4: Yes. I've got a lot of faith. All right, let's get back into the quiz. This is TJF on ABC Radio and ABC Radio National. And it's time for a little game we called That's What She Said.
8: That's what she said.
9: That's what she said.
10: That's what she said.
11: That's what she said.
4: On this game, the panel have to finish a quote from a prominent person from the news this week. So take a listen to this. This is a little bit of a political one. And the Prime Minister has got a new nickname for a special someone.
12: Today, the Prime Minister debuted a new nickname for the opposition leader.
13: We have over here.
4: What is Albo's new nickname for opposition leader Angus Taylor, Dave Hughes?
6: It is Angus Beefy Taylor.
4: Angus Beefy Taylor.
6: Yeah, we've got Tubby Taylor, the former Australian cricket captain.
4: Yes.
6: Now we've got Beefy Taylor. And it's a play on Angus. Come with me.
4: Oh, Angus Beefy Taylor.
6: Did
4: yeah,
6: not get
4: sorry.
6: That till now.
4: It took me a step. Yeah.
6: Well, you need to focus.
4: Yeah, that's true. That's true. Because isn't there a sports commentator's beef?
6: Beefy Botham.
4: Yeah, Beefy Botham. Botham. That's
6: and
4: right.
6: there's
4: that's
6: Tubby
4: why
6: Taylor. So now we've got Beefy Taylor.
4: Yeah, Angus Beefy Taylor.
6: Yeah.
7: It's all right, Dave, I got it straight away.
6: Thank you. Yeah. You could have let your face know.
4: Yeah, that's right. Annie Louie, what is Albo's new nickname for Angus Taylor?
7: I'm going to go with Farty McFartface.
4: Wow.
7: I saw some kids in the audience. I got to play to the crowd.
4: Yeah. And they loved it.
7: Thanks, kids.
4: Skibbity toilet, that one. I still don't know what that means. But, okay, Farty McFartface is on the table. Could that be correct? no. But Ivan Aristigueta, what is Albo's new nickname for Angus Taylor?
5: Angus Tay-Tay.
6: Yeah.
4: Oh, Angus Tay-Tay, Taylor Swift.
5: Yeah. That's, I'm still playing for the crowd. Nothing.
4: Angus Tay-Tay seems viable. It seems like that does seem like a nickname that a politician would give another politician.
5: But ScoMo, Tay-Tay.
4: ScoMo and Tay-Tay.
5: Albo.
4: Yeah.
7: That's nice.
4: Okay, look, that sounds the most viable of the three. Let's have a listen and see if anyone took the points.
13: We have Timu Abbott over here.
4: Oh, he's calling Angus Taylor Timu Abbott.
6: That sounds racist to
4: me. Yeah, it does, but I've got to say, that's disappointing, all right? Not because it's childish and I think politics would be better without nicknames, but he could have gone with Timu Tony or Aldi Abbott,
6: yes,
4: but instead
6: Aldi.
4: He chose Timu Abbott, and it's decisions like that that are exactly why he is behind in the polls.
0: It's not race. It's not competition.
4: Fix up your nicknames. all right. Quick score check right now. We have, scores have not changed because you all got those wrong. It is Dave Hughes on 4, Ivan on 4, but Annie Louie is in the lead on 1 point. Although it should be said that Annie is yet to shake me, who's equal with her on 5 points. Will I answer some questions just to keep it interesting? Time will tell. All right, time for our favourite game here on TGIF. It's I'm With Stupid.
1: It's time to test the wisdom of crowds, specifically this crowd in I'm With Stupid.
4: I'm With Stupid is where we pair members of the audience up with the panel. The member of the audience will choose the topic that we're going to be quizzed on, and once the panel have locked in their answers, the member of the audience will choose one of them or an answer of their own and lock it in. It has led in the past to a member of the audience winning the quiz, which, having seen people perform on this quiz, sounds fair enough. So, let's see who we've got helping us out today. And the demographic has just dropped significantly because we have Alvy, age 11. G'day, Alvy.
9: Hi.
4: Welcome aboard. You are the classic 774 listener, I'll tell you that. Now, so who are you here with tonight, Alvy?
9: My mum and my dad.
4: Excellent. And what are mum and dad's name?
9: Ali and Daryl.
4: Ali and Daryl. And have you listened to TGIF before?
9: Yeah.
4: Wow. Are you a TGIF fan?
9: Yeah.
4: There had to be one. I'm so excited to meet you. So age 11, I'm going to have a guess. Are you grade 5?
9: Yes.
4: All right. And what's your favourite subject at school, grade 5?
9: Maybe STEM.
4: STEM.
9: Yeah.
4: God, I was very curious to know what STEAM was. That's excellent. So STEM, so that's science, technology, engineering, mathematics. Is that what we're doing?
9: Yeah.
4: And what are you doing in STEM at the moment?
9: We've had a few incursions recently, so.
4: A few incursions.
9: Yeah.
4: See, in my day, an incursion was like when you cross to a BBC correspondent reporting on a war on a border somewhere. They would have an incursion. What is an incursion? Is that like you go out to do something?
9: Incursion is when someone comes into the school.
4: Got you. So, hey.
6: Think about it.
4: What?
6: Incursion.
4: Yeah.
6: My wife's a school teacher, mate. Don't
4: yeah, sorry.
6: To
4: so
6: he's
4: someone
6: an idiot.
4: Comes in and talks about it. So who have you had a visit from so recently?
9: Well, their job was kind of, they like digged in mines and stuff, and there was like different puzzles and stuff that we did.
4: Excellent. Well, and did it make you dream of one day working down the mines or?
9: No.
4: No, not at all. And have you got sport this weekend or is it long weekend you don't have sport? Do you play sport?
9: I do basketball.
4: Oh, basketball. Right. And what team do you play for? Let's give them a shout out.
9: Bentley Lakers.
4: Bentley Lakers.
6: Can I give some advice as a dad watching his children play sport? When the coach says pass, don't shoot, don't listen.
4: Just go for glory. Go for glory. There's points to be had. Absolutely. All right, Alvy, let's play the game. You have to choose from the following topics. We have Forever Young, I'm Like a Bird, Man on the Run, or Leaving on a Jet Plane.
9: I'm with Young.
4: The young one, Forever Young.
9: Yeah.
4: That feels appropriate, I will say, Alvy. We're going to go with Forever Young. Okay, so have a listen to this. This is a technology story this week. Have a listen.
10: There's a push tonight to expand Australia's under-16 social media ban to include...
4: Social media is already banned. Now there's a push to exclude under-16s from what, Annie Louie?
7: My local gym. They just need to stop with the teenagers. Sometimes they rock up in blazers and they're working out.
4: So school uniform still?
7: Yes. Yes, like full-on jackets and stuff.
4: To work out at the gym?
7: Yeah.
4: That's
7: yeah, I think everyone's with me, right?
14: They're probably cold.
7: it's impractical. I don't think they're working out properly. I'm sorry, but like, you know, we go back to PE class where we were forced to freeze on the oval, and that was how we got our exercise.
15: Yeah, it was horrific.
4: Yeah, so you got to so the younger generations have to toughen up. No wearing full school uniform to the gym anymore.
7: Yeah,
4: right.
7: Correct.
4: We're going to ban them from the gym. Ivan, what about you? Social media is banned.
5: Yeah,
4: there's a push now to exclude under 16s from what?
5: From referring to the 90s as the late 1900s.
4: Oh. Wow. That is, yeah, there was a groundswell of support for that. That does sound like,
5: So how was the music in the late 1900s?
4: Yes. I did have my then 5-year-old say to me, tell me more about the olden days. It was, that was a horrific moment for me. Yeah. And I said, well, in the olden days, someone like you would have a job.
6: My children say to me when I give them advice, they say, who cares what an old white man thinks?
4: Oh.
14: Just shocking.
4: Yeah, that's... To be accused of being pale, stale and male in your own house, that's...
7: I'm glad that your kids have adopted my mantra for life.
4: Dave Hughes, there's a push to exclude under-16s from what?
6: From social media.
4: No, they already have.
6: No, it hasn't worked, mate.
4: So just try again.
6: I've got two daughters under 16 and I don't know what happened, but I think we moved on to other things and forgot because they're both... on social media, probably right now.
4: How old are
6: they? 15 and 13. So,
4: 15
6: yeah.
4: and 13.
6: Haven't missed a beat.
4: What device?
6: I don't know what happened. It sounded like a good idea, but and my wife said, it's not their fault, it's the social media company's fault. I said, all right, sorry then, I'll just shut up.
4: Did the social media companies buy them phones and iPads?
6: No, they didn't, but they encouraged them to, yeah, anyway. So I don't know how you're meant to enforce the ban.
4: Because parenting, I reckon.
16: Who knows what he's doing?
4: It's pretty straightforward. I mean, Albo can't visit every home and say, all right, you've had enough of devices, get out and kick a footy. I think that takes a while. You? I think you could be involved?
6: Yeah, but, yeah, no, I think we should get out and throw the basketball, practice more, mate, young fella.
4: Yeah. So Holly is a teacher. Does she just come home and go, nah, I've

0: had enough with kids during the day. It's not my job.
1: Pretty much, yeah. But also, right. They use them during school. Like, you know, they go to a private school and it's quite expensive. The other day I said to my son, you know, what'd you do at school? And he gave me the highlights of a sporting game that he'd watched, like, all day.
0: On the phone on throughout the day. Was that the Knicks game? I had a report about...
1: Yeah, it was a good game.
0: Score updates on the Knicks. Yeah. So there you go. Alvy, a few answers there. And this, you're 11, this doesn't... Well, this would affect you, it has to say. We've banned kids from social media, but there's a push to exclude kids from what? Dave says social media again because it didn't work. And he says the gym... And Ivan, we need to ban kids from, what was it?
2: From referring as...
0: Oh, to the 90s as the late 1900s.
2: Yeah.
0: Look, I would support that. So, Alvy, it's up to you. Do you think any of those answers are correct or would you like to lock in one of your own?
3: I would like to lock in one of my own.
0: Oh, excellent, Alvy. I like this. And I tell you what, just
2: Weiss,
0: because of that,
2: very smart.
0: We're going to make this worth 300 points. Okay, we're going to do that. Alvy, for 300 points, let's lock in your own answer.
3: Is it like Facebook or something?
0: Facebook or something, okay? Look, it could be. We are going to lock it in right now. There is a push to exclude under 16s from what is it, Facebook or something?
4: There's a push tonight to expand Australia's under 16 social media ban to include AI chatbots.
1: They're on Facebook. They are on Facebook.
0: They are, but they are elsewhere as well. Yes, a push to ban AI chatbots. If your average 16-year-old was contacted by an AI real estate chatbot, who knows how many investment properties they could be buying without you even knowing it. No points for you on this occasion, Alvy, but thanks for joining us and good luck with the Bentley Lakers for the rest of the season. Yes. Round of applause for Alvy. I tell you what, let's keep this going. Our next member of the audience to help it out is Gigi. We're going one step younger. You are age 10, is that right, Gigi?
5: Yes.
0: And are you, how 10 are you? Are you 10 and a half, nearly 11?
5: Turning 11 in July.
0: Okay, so very nearly 11. Okay, so and so you're in grade 4 or 5?
5: 5.
0: You're in grade 5 as well. And are you into STEM or do you have a different favourite subject?
5: I like art.
0: You like art? Oh, wonderful. And who's your greatest influence in art? Have you studied other artists? Do you have a favourite?
5: Matisse.
0: Oh, you like a Matisse. A nice impressionist there. And so what's your work like? Do you like to work as a painter, a sculptor?
5: Painter.
0: And what's your favourite painting that you've done so far?
5: Well, I've done quite a few.
0: Oh, really?
1: Like picking a favourite child, isn't it?
0: Yes.
2: Yeah, yeah.
0: Mum, is Gigi your favourite child?
6: No, I like them all equally.
0: Oh, nice try. In the same way I like all Matisses equally. So, Gigi, I'm going to get you what is it about art that you like so much? What do you enjoy?
5: I like it that not always it has to be based on something. It can be anything out of your imagination as well.
0: Oh, I love
2: Beautiful.
0: That. That is a great answer. You know, human beings... We are all born with imagination, but some of us keep it going. Gigi, you hang on to that imagination tight. Keep it forever. Don't stop painting what is in your mind. I say that because one day it could be worth something and your mum could retire. So I need you to choose from the following topics. They are I'm Like a Bird, Man on the Run, or Leaving on a Jet Plane.
5: Leaping on a jet plane.
0: Leaving on a jet plane. Okay, here we go. Panel, leaving on a jet plane. Have a listen to this.
7: Sydney's T2 domestic terminal now claims to have a faster check-in process than any other airport in the world, thanks to...
0: How has Sydney's T2 terminal managed to provide the fastest check-in in the world, Annie?
8: Paid actors.
0: Really?
8: They're just letting everything through. We've actually all worked there at some point and nobody's picked up on it.
0: That's where Ivan got discovered. He was pretending to be a baggage handler and he just go, you there, perfect, so real. Love it. So paid actors, they're not actually checking anything.
8: Nah.
0: They don't care what it weighs.
8: They're very good at it.
0: Just very good at it.
8: You know, every couple of hours, throw some gloves in the bin, put on new ones. There you go.
0: That's what a wonderful thought. That tap in your bag with the thing
8: with
0: to
8: the
0: see
8: thing
0: if you've been making
8: thing.
0: Bombs in the kitchen.
8: Yeah, but the dogs are actors too. They're just animal actors.
0: They're just animal actors.
8: Yes.
0: I do love that idea of, like, yeah, a dog who's working at the airport. You go, you know, I've been in a number of commercials. So, Ivan, how has Sydney's T2 terminal, you'll be going there in a matter of hours. You'll be going to the T2 terminal, or T3 if business is good. But the T2 terminal,

0: all has managed to provide fast track check-in. How have they done it?
1: I think they're bringing back old practices of efficiency, especially Australian efficiency system. This system is the one that that made me fall in love with Australia, and I'm glad they're bringing it back. This efficiency system is called "She'll be right, that'll do."
0: It's a two-step system.
1: Yeah. Is that "She'll be right, that'll do"? It's like I've got a belt. She'll be right, mate. And I've got steel cap boots. That'll do. Just go.
0: I like it. A bit more. "She'll be right, that'll do."
1: "She'll be right, that'll do" is the pillar of progress in Australia.
0: Oh, I don't mind that at all. That should be a national motto on our on our coat of arms or something. Like, "She'll be right, that'll do."
1: That'll do.
0: That'll do. Dave Hughes, how has Sydney's T2 terminal managed to provide the fastest check-in in the world?
2: Well, they have actually just got rid of the security system after a comedian once went through and a security guard said, "There's something in your jeans," and the comedian said, "No, there isn't." And then eventually the comedian had to pull out what was in his jeans he didn't realise was there, and it was the undies he'd been wearing yesterday, and they were halfway down his leg.
0: Really?
2: And he showed it to the security guard.
0: And they were considered a dangerous weapon.
2: Well, and the security guard said, "You've got to get them, scan them again." And the comedian said, "Do I really? Mate, have a look at them, you know. Have a sniff if you want to."
0: Yes.
2: But the security guard made the comedian go to the back of the line and put yesterday's undies on a tray on their own, and everyone watched them go through. So
0: that must have been a humiliating experience for whoever that comedian was, especially if they
2: when
0: had
2: the
0: shame.
2: Especially when the one person commented said, "I hope they can't detect skid marks."
0: Wow.
3: I love that you are so concerned about how much Trump smells and then you come out with this story.
2: It's just something I heard.
0: Something I heard in conversation at the airport. So, Gigi, I'm glad we've established that. Has Sydney's T2 terminal, is it now the fastest in the world because, A, they've abandoned security checking because of a certain comedian's underpants? Is it "She'll be right, that'll do"? Or is it they're hiring paid actors? Or do you want to come up with your own answer to how the check-in at Sydney T2 terminal is the fastest in the world?
4: I'll go with David Hughes.
0: Wow. Still a lot to learn, apparently. Okay.
2: I love
0: so,
2: Gigi, David.
0: We've locked in the Dave Hughes undies shutting down security at T2 terminal and speeding the whole process up. Let's have a listen and see if you're correct.
5: Sydney's T2 domestic terminal now claims to have a faster check-in process than any other airport in the world, thanks to new bag drop technology.
0: Yes. Those always easy to use automatic bag drop machines. Yeah. We have this new efficient system where instead of having an actual person check your bags, you have a person whose job it is to stand next to you and help you use the automatic machines. It is a brave new world. Unfortunately, though, Gigi, no points for you on this occasion and none for our panel. But a round of applause for Gigi. So, we are still going, and the scores, I think, have not changed. So, 1 point separates. We've got Annie on 5, Ivan on 5, and Dave is on 4. And we've got one more punter to help us out with. I'm with Stupid, and that is Lana. Hello, Lana. Welcome.
6: Hi.
0: And what school do you go to, Lana?
6: School of Life.
0: The School of Life. Lana, it says age unknown, and I'm not going to ask. I will ask you this. So it's a Friday night when you're not coming to a highly informative topical comedy show here at the ABC. What would you be doing at this time on a Friday evening?
6: Couch.
0: Couch.
6: Wine.
0: Wine, couch. Delightful.
7: Yeah, you got points.
6: I love the fact that he's like...
2: Yeah.
0: That was three in quick succession. And then couch. So I'm going to ask you, please choose from the following topics. We have "I'm Like a Bird" or "Man on the Run."
6: I'm Like a Bird.
0: I'm Like a Bird. I'm going to Nelly Furtado this. Okay. I'm Like a Bird. We have a question here and it's about pigeons.
8: Well, scientists have long debated how pigeons became so good at finding their way home. And now a new study may have found the answer is as simple as...
0: So, according to a new study, how do pigeons find their way home, Ivan?
9: Probably they've got an app
1: called

0: And the name of the app is Maps.
1: Okay.
2: That's, yes. So, Google Maps.
0: Google Maps.
2: And that's just how they get home.
0: Yeah.
2: They drop a pin right on your head sometimes, and it's apparently good luck. Oh, man. Okay. Google Maps. I'm very taken with that. Dave Hughes, according to a new study, how do pigeons find their way home?
1: And I'm not here to undermine any of my fellow contestants, but they've had this for a long time, long before apps, mate. So,
2: okay.
1: Yeah, so pigeons were around before apps. They carry malways with them.
2: So. Oh, really? They carry a malways. That is wonderful. And the children in the audience are baffled.
1: Well, they can Google.
2: Yeah, they can Google. A malways, it was a book.
1: It's a massive
2: map,
1: book.
2: A massive book with a map that by page would cover Melbourne.
1: And you had to drive with it on your knees sometimes and waiting for a red light. I once wanted to go to Altona, but I didn't get a red light, so I ended up in Darwin. So.
2: It's incredible stuff, and I'll never forget when I moved to Sydney, and it was such a change of culture. They had Sidways.
1: Yeah, no, it's weird.
2: God, it was
1: weird. Like, oh. Why would they call it that?
2: Yeah. So, Annie Louie, how do pigeons find their way home, according to a recent study?
3: I was going to go with a map-based one too, but because of these two, I'm going to go super kooky now, and I'll say, you know when it's springtime and the pigeons are doing their, like, sultry dance?
2: Oh, yeah.
3: Like one will be, like, trying to woo the other one.
2: Mm.
3: It's not what you think. They're actually giving directions.
2: Oh, really?
3: Like, take a left. When you get to the roundabout, take a second exit, and that's how they get it done.
2: Incredible. Unlike human males, they will stop and ask for directions. That is... Pigeons, they are smarter than we think. So there we go. A few valid, viable options on the table there. Lana, I will ask you, how do pigeons find their way home? Is it Google Maps? Is it a Melways? They had to go somewhere. Or is it by dance? Do they stop and ask directions, which are communicated questions and answers through dance that surprisingly ends in mating a lot of the time? So which of those options sounds more viable? Or, and I'll put this on the table, you can put in your own answer.
4: Oh, I don't think I can beat the... app.
2: We're locking in the app. Woohoo, Maps.
1: Can we have a she did that so well. Can you both talk to each other for a second in bird talk?
3: They're going to kill each other. Oh, yeah. My God.
2: If anything, there'll be feathers all over the studio at the moment. I don't know. Although if it goes really well, you might send each other a fax. Okay. So according to a new study, how do pigeons find their way home? Let's see if anyone took the points.
5: Well, scientists have long debated how pigeons became so good at finding their way home. And now a new study may have found the answer is as simple as trusting a gut feeling. Research published in the Journal of Science found super paramagnetic cells in the birds' livers could be the key.
2: Yes, it turns out pigeons, like Barnaby Joyce, have a super-powered liver. Remarkable stuff, but no one took the points on this occasion. Would you please thank Lana and everyone else for helping us out with I'm With Stupid. So, at this stage... Oh! We are out of time. The points have changed. I will say that. And it is one of our closest TGIFs yet. Lana took a point. Well done. Annie Louie, 5 points. Me, 6 points.
3: Oh.
2: Ivana Ristagueta, 7 points. But tonight's winner on 9 points is Dave Hughes.
1: I've never won before.
2: Congratulations. So if you say that you don't win anything, well, there you go. You won TGIF tonight.
1: I'm on a roll like Carlton.
2: Next week on TGIF, we have a wonderful lineup. We've got Know It So, Lizzie Hu and Reese Nicholson. But quickly, a big thank you to Dave Hughes, Annie Louie and Ivana Ristagueta. Have a great weekend.
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8: Till then. ABC News with Noni Edwards.

0: The Israeli military says it will attack three villages north of the Litani River in southern Lebanon, and it's warning the population to evacuate. Earlier, US President Donald Trump said he had spoken directly to Hezbollah about a possible end to fighting. The BBC's Lina Sinjab has more.
1: There's something definitely going on here because, you know, there are reports that some members of Hezbollah are talking to other mediators. There are suggestions that Nabih Berri, the Speaker of the Parliament, who put himself as someone who is talking on behalf of Hezbollah, probably is out of the equation. It's really hard to tell at the moment, but President Trump seems to be very confident that things are moving forward. Yet on the ground, it really has nothing to do with any ceasefire.
0: Palestinians in Gaza, meanwhile, say a truce brokered by US President Donald Trump has failed to halt Israeli attacks. Israel, which now controls more than half of the territory, says its strikes aim to thwart imminent attacks. Health officials in Gaza say some 930 Palestinians have been killed in Israeli strikes since the truce began. This man in central Gaza says his house was destroyed overnight by an Israeli strike.
2: There is no truce. There is no truce. Since the truce, there have been martyrs every day, bombing every day, displacement every day. There is no truce.
0: Israel's embassy in Australia says allegations Australian activists detained by Israel were sexually assaulted are unsubstantiated. A number of Australian women have made allegations they were assaulted after being detained as part of a humanitarian flotilla which tried to reach Gaza last month. Yesterday, Foreign Minister Penny Wong told a Senate estimates hearing she believed women making allegations. In a statement, the embassy says it has seen no credible evidence to back the allegations and has suggested they're part of a smear campaign against Israel. A 70-year-old Perth man will appear in court next month, charged with sending offensive emails to a federal parliamentarian. Australian Federal Police carried out a search warrant today at the man's Yanchep home. It's alleged he sent numerous emails containing racist remarks to the electorate office of a federal MP. He's been charged with five counts of using a carriage service to menace, harass or cause offence. The maximum penalty for the offence is 5 years imprisonment. A former partner of consulting firm KPMG, who blew the whistle on practices in 2021, says he isn't surprised corporate watchdog ASIC has launched a new probe. KPMG is being investigated over a whistleblower scandal which prompted the resignations of Chief Executive Andrew Yates, Head of Audit Julian McPherson and Chief Operating Officer Eileen Hoggett. The whistleblower, who came forward in 2024, claims partners misused confidential client information to win audits. University of Wollongong Professor Brendan Lyon says current laws have long-standing issues.
3: ASIC has very limited powers to deal with KPMG as an entity or as a firm. And so their investigations are really focused on three or four individuals, which makes sense in terms of the breach of audit ethics, but the problem is much broader and systemic.
0: Major global drug manufacturer AstraZeneca is being urged to explain why it's pulling a critical breast cancer and endometriosis drug from Australian shelves from November. Zoladex is prescribed to patients to slow the growth of breast cancer or reduce the risk of it recurring, as well as to manage endometriosis. A higher dose of the drug used for prostate cancer will remain on the pharmaceutical benefits scheme. Independent Senator David Pocock says AstraZeneca must provide logical reasoning for this move.
4: There's no supply shortage, no new evidence saying it isn't safe. We just have been told that it's a commercial decision to pull the 3.6 milligram that is predominantly used by women living with breast cancer or gynecological cancer and leave the one used by men. There's some explaining to do.
0: The Melbourne Storm have hung on to complete a thrilling 32-30 home victory over Newcastle. The Storm scored 6-5 and weathered a late Newcastle surge to rise to 11th, 4 competition points from the league's top 8. However, the Storm were dealt a significant injury blow earlier, with star winger Xavier Coates being sidelined for the remainder of the season. Coates snapped his Achilles in training while still on the comeback trail from a similar injury in pre-season. That's your latest ABC News. There's more news at any time on ABC Listen.
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Hello, nightlifers. Top of the evening to you, if I can say that. Is that a legitimate greeting? I'm not sure. What does top of the morning mean anyway? Can I transpose it to the evening? I guess I will. Top of the evening to you. Now, nightlifers, our antiques guru, Trevor Hancock, is back with you on the show tonight. He'll be here for the whole of the first hour. We would love to hear from you about the antiques and collectibles in your cupboards. You might want to know if they're worth anything, maybe what clues there might be about when they were made. Maybe you've got something with a wonderful family story that you would like to share with us. Whatever it is, Trevor will cast his expert ear over it, but I would love you to call me now. Hop on the phones. 1-300-800-222 is the number. You can also SMS in on 0467-922-702, but it would be especially lovely to have you give us a call. Our writer tonight in our second hour is taking you to a place that you might have visited, Maria Island off the coast of Tasmania. Catherine Johnson will tell you all about the inspiration for her book, Every Wild Soul. After the Mighty Challenge, we'll check in with Andrew Romano in the States. Our garbologist, Belle Chellingworth, will be back with another instalment of Waste Not, Want Not. We're going to talk waste in the construction industry tonight. I do hope you'll be part of the show. The lovely Freya is on the phones tonight to take your calls. So if you've got an antiques question, hop on the phones now, 1-300-800-222.

0: Well, if you've come across something special, maybe at an antiques fair lately, you might be wondering about the value of a sentimental family heirloom. Maybe you've got a good story about an old treasure to tell us. Our resident antiques expert is here to answer your questions, whether it's furniture or glassware, jewellery or toys or something else entirely. Trevor Hancock from the Australian Antique and Art Dealers Association is back. He's joining us from our Melbourne studio tonight. Good evening, Trevor.
1: Good evening, everybody.
0: Lovely to have you here. Guys, I expect once we get the footy people back at about 25 minutes time, the phones will start running hot. So if you're listening now, get in nice and early. 1-300-800-222. Is there a lot of old footy memorabilia, Trevor?
1: Oh, heavens, yes. Goodness. Football in particular is very popular. I dare say more so in Victoria than other states, but it's growing everywhere. And particularly if you come across early football medals. And many country towns, particularly early last century, I'm forgetting my centuries mixed up, but, you know, circa 1880, 1870, 1900, 1910, winning teams were usually given a gold fob. And that would go on your gold fob chain and worn with great pride. They're very much sought after now.
0: Oh, wonderful. I assume then in the other states, the NRL states, there would be something equivalent too, Trevor.
1: Yes, there would. And it's the same with Queensland, Western Australia, South Australia and Tasmania. And those smaller states like Tasmania, those gold fobs are rarer. But, you know, and unfortunately now, because of the gold value, many of these treasures are being melted down just simply for the value of the gold, which I think is absolutely sacrilege.
0: Oh, dear. How much would you get for one of them, do you think, if you melted that gold down?
1: Oh, I don't know. It might be about $200 or $300, but the actual value could well be $1,000.
0: The value of the keeping the fob or the value of the gold?
1: Oh, the value of the gold, $200 or $300 perhaps, but the value of the fob, $1,000.

0: $1,000, and they're part of our history.
1: So there's a big market for them, is there, Trevor?
0: Oh, yes. Any of those fobs. Many gold fobs were given away to prize winners in local shows. If you had the best ram or the best quality wool, good quality wheat, you were given the prize of a gold fob.
1: And so what era did that continue to, until? Like, when would these fobs have stopped being given out?
0: It was usually... The First World War ended just about all that, and $1,000, and they're part of our history.
1: So there's a big market for them, is there, Trevor?
0: Oh, yes. Any of those fobs. Many gold fobs were given away to prize winners in local shows. If you had the best ram or the best quality wool, good quality.

0: After that, we had a depression following that shortage of money, and it just wasn't possible to put the money into buying gold fobs for prizes.
1: Well, look, if anyone's got one of these old footy gold fobs, I would love to hear your story too. Maybe you've got, I mean, you must have one that's probably at least 100 years old if you do have one, the way Trevor's describing them. Give me a call, tell us about it, 1300 800 222, or any other question that you might have about antiques and collectibles. Okay, Trevor, well, that was just a side. I suddenly thought, I wonder what football memorabilia that is. Wasn't actually on our list tonight. So our list, though, our official one, begins with convict love tokens. What are these?
0: These are, I think, almost Australia's first jewellery. If you were lucky enough not to be sent to the gallows for stealing a loaf of bread, you were put, or you were sentenced to lifetime transportation. And because there was a shortage of ships, you usually kept in prison hulks on the Thames and other waterways. And these poor devils, sometimes they had to wait 2 or 3 years in these prison hulks before they were shipped off to Australia. As you can imagine, there was no mobile telephones to keep you amused, and there weren't any television sets or ABC radio to listen to. So many of them would get a coin, usually a penny, because that was the cheapest coin around, and they would grind it down smooth and then either hammer in a stipple form or else engrave a message with a date and perhaps their name to give to family as a farewell token. And these are highly sought after, particularly if it has a date on it and somebody's name, because then you could go through the convict records and find out about that person and when they were transported to Australia.
1: How would you have access to the tools when you're on the hulks to do the engraving, Trevor?
0: Well, they might find a nail or a small hammer or something like that. And also, many people waiting for transportation were forgers, so they had that expertise, and so that they could create. There's some around with images of ships on them, and one of the famous sayings is, "When this you see, remember me." Unfortunately, many family members didn't want any connection to their convict families and would throw these away. But the biggest collection in the world, I dare say, is in the National Museum in Canberra. And golly, I think they must have about 400 or 500 or more of these on display.
1: Well, I would have imagined too, Trevor, that a lot of them would have been left behind in England if they were given as parting gifts too.
0: Yes, they were, and occasionally you will come across them, but not as frequently as one might think. Once again, there's that stain of having a convict in your family still around, but they are very interesting and can lead to further research.
1: Yeah, and I imagine quite a few of them have been passed down through generations. The museum's got them, but hopefully you think there might just be some sitting around in old trunks somewhere.
0: Look, there could well be. As with any, if you pick up anything, that if you're opening an old trunk or drawers or anything like that, it's always worthwhile pulling out all the papers and seeing what's underneath. Goodness knows what be hiding there. And whatever you pick up, have a good look at it. And I've mentioned before about Australian colonial jewellery. Probably the most popular one are wedding bands. And if you look inside, you might see the name stamped inside of an Australian jeweller. And that's a pretty fair indication that it's an Australian gold wedding band and is far more valuable than those made in the UK.
1: I've got Trevor Hancock here. He is from the Australian Antique and Art Dealers Association. He will take your questions on the collectibles that you have in your cupboard. And the first to take advantage of this service is Jane in West Heidelberg. Good evening, Jane.
2: Oh, good evening. I've got a family Bible that is rather old. Found it after my, parents passed away, I think, and it

0: I don't know if it's leather or whatever. It's about 33 centimeters tall by it's got metal clips to hold it shut and sort of corner metal edges on the front, top and bottom on the outside.
1: And you've got any idea how old, in fact, it is, Jane? Does this have anything
0: No,
1: written in
0: because
1: it?
0: it doesn't have a title page saying when it was printed or anything. It's got a couple of old. It says, okay, it talks about a John Edie. Hang on. What does it say? Oh, I've lost the page now. Hang on. It's got two coloured pictures, and then it's by great standard authors of Europe and America. Commentaries condensed and the whole edited by the Reverend John Edie, DDLLD,
1: Trevor, any
0: Professor of
1: thoughts on this?
0: Biblical Literature.
2: These were held by many families. I guess, and more recently, they haven't got the importance that they once had. It was quite an important thing when a child was born within a family. The details of that birth were inscribed in the Bible. Also, weddings and deaths as well. If a fam, it's a fantastic record of family history. If the family has put that in the Bible and continued it. And for genealogists and people studying family history or the history of a certain area, they can be quite valuable. But there are, if the Bible has no recording of any family history in it, they're probably not as popular as we would like them to be.
1: What about, Trevor, that those metal clasps? I remember my grandmother had one. I think it was John Bunyan's The Pilgrim's Progress that had one of these metal clasps on there. You don't see them much anymore.
2: No, it was done for protection, and also you might have a locking system on the book, once again to protect the book instead of it flying open. It goes back to very old books that needed to be locked up or chained. But once again, the real value is in the genealogy that it might contain. You might see them in opportunity shops, and they probably sell for about $10 or $20, I'm afraid.
0: Yeah, this one. Yeah, okay. Oh, thanks for that. This one, I think John Edie died in 1876. I was just looking it up.
1: Right, so he must be relatively old, but no one's written in it by the sounds of it, Jane.
0: No, I don't think so.
1: No. Interesting, you're going to hang on to it?
0: Oh, yeah, I think so.
1: Yeah, all right. Thanks for the call.
0: Thank you.
1: There's Jane in West Heidelberg. What have you got that you would like to ask Trevor about? 1-300-800-222 is the number. A couple have come in on the SMS. Mary says, I have five very fine 1949 amber glass tumblers that were a wedding present for my parents. No maker's mark, but a family member thought they could be orophores. Any information? I guess without seeing the picture of them, Trevor, you can't tell me what they might likely be.
2: Yeah, I have a sort of a general idea. They were very popular wedding presents at that time. If they were orophos, they might most likely will have an engraved name on the bottom of them. But anything like that, don't keep it in a cabinet. Get it out and use it. And a little later on tonight, we might talk about crystal glasses and crystalware. It's no use keeping it in the cupboard. Get it out and use it because that's what they were meant to be used. Some of these glass sets also came with a jug, a matching jug, were called water sets or even lemonade sets. So they're there to be used and not locked away and, when you die, somebody coming in and sending it off to the opportunity shop, and you haven't had the opportunity to use a special gift.
1: That's right. That's what you always say, Trevor. I think that's your mantra. You if you've got it, use it.
2: Absolutely.
1: What wouldn't you use, though? I mean, where's your line between this is actually really valuable and maybe you should not risk using it?

0: because they know if you break it, you'll never be invited back to one of our dinner parties. And you see, you know, state dinners in Windsor Castle, they bring out porcelain. The plates there are probably worth about £5,000 or £8,000 a plate. So look, if you're careful with things, and the worst thing of all are these confounded dishwashing machines and those dreadfully strong acidic chemicals you put in there to wash the dishes, that destroys porcelain very quickly. So I look, use everything.
1: So why would those plates at dinner at Windsor Castle on the porcelain be worth so much?
0: They were made, many of them, they've got them displayed and you can go and have a look at them in magnificent cabinets. Many of them were specially commissioned, usually by, you know, even goes back to George III, beautifully hand-painted. Some of those plates can take a week just to paint. So you are virtually eating off painting masterpieces, and they do look impressive.
1: Now, good news, Mary of the Glass Tumblers, she says, I use my lovely glasses, perfect for a gin on a hot summer's afternoon.
0: Well done.
1: So, Mary, yes, very pleasing to Trevor, as his mantra is, you've got it, use it. Even if it is porcelain from Windsor Castle, by the sounds
0: yes.
1: of it. Yeah. Now, this one from Lee, who says, I'm currently custodian of a family heirloom, which is an embroidered christening coat and dress of silk made by my great-grandmother, which won the 1918 Grand Exhibition Prize at the Royal Easter Show in Sydney. Still in its original handmade cardboard box with a glass top, and it has the winning certificate with it. I'm wondering if the most suitable place to donate it, maybe, you know, as part of the history of Sydney, would it be the Powerhouse or the Mitchell Library? Where would you suggest, Trevor?
0: Yes, well, what a wonderful thing to have in the family. And we forget about the hours and hours of work that goes into something like that. You know, I can just imagine all the handwork must be absolutely fantastic. And it sounds as if the family has looked after it, treasured it, and taken great care with it. That's very special. There are the powerhouse is undergoing a bit of a shake-up, I think, at the moment.

0: you know, the Mitchell Library might be interested. The somewhere on or another, there is a an institution that would really appreciate it. And I know that there's increasing interest in clothing, early clothing, and those sorts of things. And it's good that you're thinking about handing it over to a public institution. And I might just say that the Australian government has an amazing program called the Australian Cultural Gifts Program. And this is where if you have something significant, a very interesting piece of clothing like that, perhaps a painting, piece of silver, glassware, that you think a public institution might be interested in, you approach them and see if they are interested. They will then organise for two valuations to be done. And then those valuations are assessed. A recommendation goes to the relevant government department. And if the institution accepts it, the valuations are accepted, you can then claim the valuation or the value of that item against your tax.
1: Oh, wow.
0: It's a terrific scheme. It means that those important things go into the institution free of charge. And the Commonwealth government is, in fact, buying it for that institution and you gain the benefit of it.
1: Mm. Now, with Lee, you're confident someone will take it?
0: Oh, absolutely.
1: Okay, well, that's good. You'd hate to think you'd protected it and kept it in such wonderful condition for, you know, more than a century and then you wouldn't be able to give it to anyone who'd appreciated it. But, Lee, sounds like Trevor's convinced someone will be a very willing taker.
0: Absolutely, yeah.
1: Excellent. Thank you so much for your SMS, Lee. Now Heather has given us a call from Albury. Heather, this is where we're talking about the gold fobs. What have you got?
2: Yeah, I was quite intrigued that you were talking about this subject because I've got four gold and one silver sitting in front of me. And I've always been intrigued the sorts of things that they used to give these gold fobs for. One of them is from Bagshaw and Sons in Adelaide, and it was for the highest number of orders obtained in 1897 for harvesting machines. And then there's one from a cricket club from 1913 to 1914 for the best batting average.
0: Yeah.
2: Then there's another one from, and I don't know the initials of this one, it's a firearms club, I think, FDRC, and it's for the minimum range first possible. So obviously they were a good shot. And the other one is from J.T. Cole's walking match, and it's the first prize for a distance of 7 miles in a time of 1 hour, 7 minutes and 45 seconds.
0: Well, that is fantastic.
1: What an eclectic collection of prizes.
2: I know. And then the silver one is from my grandmother, and I've always been intrigued with this one. So it's for first flags and wands. So what would that be doing, like signals with flags and wands, would it?
0: I'm not sure, but it's worth investigating. I have to say, what a lucky sausage you are to have those magnificent fobs.
2: I know I am, and I have a beautiful gold watch chain, so I just keep swapping them over and wearing them.
1: Oh, you're wearing them?
2: Oh, yeah, I wear them all the time. Yeah,
0: well
2: yeah.
0: Done.
1: I know, what a great talking point, though. Look, here is the prize for wands and flags.
2: Exactly, and flags. I mean, whatever that was.
1: Well, maybe somebody knows. So it's the prize, say it again, Heather, for flags and wands?
2: It was 1909, and it's first flags and wands, and then her name. But it's got the initials of VSSAAA, whatever that is. It would have been Victorian because she was in Melbourne, but I don't know what that stands for, and there's no other information apart from her name on it. Yeah,
1: well, I hope somebody listening can solve the mystery of what VSSAAA is and what Wands and Flags was all about. What a lovely little mystery, Heather.
2: Yeah, but I think they're priceless, and I just think that, you know, amazing that they got something that to me is so generous. You know, so I find it fascinating. Yeah.
0: On the back of them, down the bottom, should have some maker's marks. Little marks stamped into them.
2: Yes, I can see on some. I can

0: can see on the silver one, but I haven't got sharp enough eyes to be able to see exactly what they're saying.
1: As a general rule, they could well be 9-carat. Usually they were 9-carat. So you'll see a little 9 stamped.
0: Yes,
1: and, for example, if there's a W beside it, that indicates that the manufacturing jeweller was Willis & Co. of Melbourne. Willis did a lot of that work. So there are two really exciting aspects to those fobs, the recipient
0: this one,
1: that story.
0: I can actually see it says 9, and then it's got an LBR. Would that be correct?
1: That could well be. I'd need to have my little book to look up that jeweller. It could well be yes. So
0: I can't see the other gold one.
1: Right. Well, there's the aspect of the recipient and that story, and the other aspect of who made it, the Australian jeweller who made those fobs.
2: All right, Heather, I will have to let you go, but what a fabulous call, and we will do our best. If anybody knows what Wands and Flags is all about or what the VSSAAA was, hop on those phones, quick smart for me, 1-300-800-222. Trevor, we've just got some folks who are coming back from listening to coverage of the NRL, and then we will be right back to continue talking antiques and collectibles.
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2: Good evening, Nightlifers, who are joining us after coverage of the NRL this evening. Suzanne Hill with you. And I've got Trevor Hancock, our antiques and collectibles expert, with us. He's from the Australian Antique and Art Dealers Association. We are taking your calls on what's in your cupboard, your antiques and collectibles. We just had a lovely chat with Heather, who had a group of old gold fobs that were handed out as prizes for all kinds of interesting things, well over a century ago. And we're trying to find out what you would be winning the competition for if you got a first in flags and wands. If anybody knows what that means, give us a call, 1-300-800-222. Now, quite a few people are sending pictures in. If you send your picture without a description, I can't do much. Trevor's in a different studio to me. He's not able to look at your pictures. So if you want to send in something on the SMS, make sure you give us a good description of it, or better still, hop on the phones, 1-300-800-222. Now, this is a nice one, Trevor. This is from Glenis, who says, we have a few antiques, including a fob chain. It's valued based on the weight and carat, worth a lot more as gold has increased. But we also have a silver cup that was won at the Port Lincoln Cup in 1916, and a gorgeous ceramic trinket bowl. And yes, Glenis has sent us a picture of the trinket bowl. But yeah, a cup won at the Port Lincoln Cup in 1916 sounds pretty fun.
1: Yes, I guess they might be calling it from South Australia. There were some terrific silversmiths in Adelaide who also worked in gold, but they, in particular, did some fantastic silver work. Steiner was one of them. Mr. Wendt was another. So if that cup has been made by one of the great silversmiths in Adelaide, that's really special. And they might have stamped on the base around the rim of the cup Steiner or Adelaide or something like that. So if you have that, it makes it very special.
2: All right, Glenis, have a look and tell us if Steiner is stamped on it. We'd love to hear a bit more. Nancy in Wilgoolga. Hi, Nancy.
4: Oh, hi.
2: What have you got?
4: Oh, my music teacher gave me a metronome back in the 50s when I was learning the piano. I think it's made of cedar, and it's got a little brass plaque on it that says 1815. I'm just wondering, would that be considered an antique?
1: Generally, anything over 100 years old is an antique. So as time goes on, you know, that it catches up the other end. So, yes, look, that's what we call an antique. That would, well, if it's 1819, it certainly falls within the period.
4: Okay, and would it be worth anything?
1: Oh, yes. I'm not up to date with the value of them at the moment, but there are collectors of everything. And the secret of success is to finding that person who does collect that everything. And with computers now and the web and these things, you might find that somebody in North America or Lebanon or somewhere collects these, and that particular one will just fill a hole in their collection.
4: Oh, okay. All right. Thank you.
2: Thanks, Nancy. Now, just some thanks from Lee, who texted in about that christening gown. Trevor, he says, thank you. The gowns are exquisite and truly treasured. My great-grandmother was a sewing teacher at the Meadows School near Parramatta for 30 years. I'll look into the gifting advice. Now, Margaret on the SMS says, I have a large page from a 15th century Bible that I purchased 30 years ago in Florence in Italy. It's written on both sides of the vellum and has two illuminated capitals. The page is 45 by 60 centimetres. I'd appreciate your thoughts on it and possibly a valuation, says Margaret.
1: That's a very specialised area. I just missed where Margaret was from, but what I'd be doing, there are a number of antiquarian bookshops around, particularly in Melbourne and Sydney and Adelaide. I would take it to them because they would be up with the value of those particular things. It's sort of outside my experience. But things like that, if you look at them, and once again, the work involved and the handwriting is just so beautiful. They are really works of art. And I've seen them framed and they look fantastic. But of course, anything like that, you need to keep it out of direct sunlight. But they're beautiful artistic pieces in addition to being religious text.
2: Okay, well, Margaret, I hope that helps. If you would like to get on the phones and ask Trevor a question, we do have a few spaces on the board. 1-300-800-222 is the number to call. You're with me, Suzanne Hill, on Nightlife on ABC Radio tonight. Okay, well, we might not have an answer to wands and flags, but we've got the VSSAAA, the Victorian State Schools Amateur Athletics Association.
1: Great.
2: According to, I should thank the people who've sent that in. Yes, says Natalie, and someone who didn't put their name. Thank you very much, Natalie, and the anonymous person. Now, someone says, I have my Uncle Ern's pay book from while he was an Anzac. Would that be worth anything?
1: Yes. If there's any connection there, particularly to famous battles like Gallipoli, it is very valuable. During the First World War, he was sort of moved around a bit and not particularly associated with particularly famous or infamous battles, it's not so valuable. But once again, these things need to be preserved. And if you don't want it, it's not the sort of thing you'll throw out. It might be worth taking to the National War Memorial in Canberra, or your local RSL. I know many local RSLs collect these special pieces. So it depends. And if that soldier was involved in that dreadful battle at Gallipoli, it can be quite valuable.
2: Thanks, Trevor. Thanks to the person who SMS'd that in, Deborah, I think. 1-300-800-222. A couple more comments too on that christening gown that Lee was telling us about. Sandy in Bendigo says the Castlemaine Costume Gallery in Victoria collects wedding dresses and the like for display. Valda says the Embroiders Guild organisations in each state have collections of antique embroidered and lace items of textiles. They would certainly be interested in that christening gown. Yeah, Trevor, I hadn't realised there were so many organisations who might take really special textiles like that.
1: Oh, yes, yes. We are so fortunate to have so many passionate members who are involved in that. I know in Victoria there's the Embroiderers Guild. They have their headquarters and museum is in Wattletree Road in Malvern, I think it is, and they have an absolutely remarkable collection. So that suggestion from the listener is very relevant and worthwhile.
2: Okay. I think we know what flags and wands are now.
1: Oh.
2: John says, flags and wands referred to calisthenic drill routines, a popular form of group physical culture in Australia. Rooted in the Victorian Gold Rush era, popularised in the 1890s, the calisthenics routines featured participants performing synchronised movements using wooden wands and small flags to promote fitness, posture and coordination. That makes sense, doesn't it?
1: It does indeed. But, well, goodness, I think this could well start up again.
2: Sounds like fun, doesn't it? Now, where's the text from...

0: Ruby I was looking for. Hang on. So many SMSs coming in. I've got to sort through them all to see the one that I've... Oh, here we are. Ruby says, I recently discovered my old Beanie Babies, a TV soft toy... I don't know, TY soft toy collectibles from the 90s and early 2000s. Are they worth anything? I know they're not technically antiques, but I've heard people sell them to collectors.
1: Yes, they do. I'm no longer surprised what people collect. And I'm sure there'd be many collectors of that little treasure around. We talked earlier about antiques being comfort food for the mind, and I think many of us collect those childhood memories and toys from our childhood because they give us great comfort. And sets of toys, I can't remember anything, or sort of Barbie doll collections, and you know, those soft toys like that. The rare ones are really very sought after. I guess you probably sell it on the web somehow.
0: All right, Ruby, good luck with that. Now, Glenys of the Port Lincoln Cup has been having a closer look and is on the phone. Hello, Glenys.
2: Hello, Suzanne. We'll never know the full history of this cup because everyone that was involved with it has passed away, but it's a beautiful cup and it's got a stamp, a maker's stamp. I think it's a Victorian, it says antique Victorian early Australian racing trophy, and it's by W Brothers, the maker's stamp on it.
1: W Brothers.
2: So I think it may have been made in Victoria, and apparently they made a lot of these cups, but a lot of them were melted down in the Depression.
1: Yeah.
2: But we tried. The sad part of this history is that our cousin, her uncle, won the cup. So that he lived in Cadena and went to North. It was Port Lincoln North Shields, won the cup, but within 3 months passed away. So the cup was never engraved.
1: Right.
2: So it's got all of the beautiful engraving on one side that has a horse and a grandstand in the background, but on the other side it's a clear blank engraving panel. So and we're custodians of it, so we'll never sell it, but it's magnificent the way it's made.
1: What I'll do, I'll try and look up W Brothers, and if I'm allowed back on Nightlife next time, I'll tell you who W Brothers are, and it'll teach me a lesson not to bring my little silver reference books in with me because I might be able to tell you straight off.
2: Oh, actually, hang on. It says the Goldsborough Cup silver made or retailed by Walsh Brothers, Melbourne, Victoria, Australia, 1879.
1: Yeah, Walsh Brothers were the retailers.
2: Okay.
1: As opposed to the silversmiths. So keep looking. You might find a silver maker's mark on it.
2: Yes.
0: All right, Glenys,
2: thank you so much.
0: Get the big magnifying glass out and see what you can find. Let us know if you find anything interesting. Hey, nice to talk to you, Glenys.
2: Thank you.
0: Thanks. Oh, look, speaking of special christening gowns, this is nice. Ben in Brisbane says, my family has a christening gown that is silk. It was made from my wife's grandfather's World War II Air Force parachute. All the kids have been christened, is it? Isn't that special?
1: Yeah.
0: Oh, wonderful. Thank you, Ben. We have Paula in Victor Harbour. Hello, Paula.
3: Hi.
0: What do you want to ask about?
3: I've got an old metal money box, the Savings Bank of South Australia, with a handle and a locking bottom, but I don't have the key for. I'm just wondering how old it is.
1: I don't know that one. These were very popular, certainly during the 50s and 60s and even the 70s. I know the Commonwealth Bank had money boxes in the form of the Commonwealth Bank building, which is in Martin Place in Sydney, still there. The State Savings Bank of Victoria had one. It's unfortunate you haven't got the key because there could be some gold sovereigns in that little bank and you can't get to them.
3: Doesn't sound like there's anything in it, but it's much
0: you've given
3: older
0: it a good shake.
3: It's much older than the ones that we've had as, you know, as kids and my parents. This is It's quite a heavy

0: thing, and it's got a code number on it. It was printed with Fiscus Limited.
1: Yes, once again, there will be somebody around who collects those early money boxes. Mm-hmm. I can't give you a value on it, but look, you know, sometimes these things, that very humble things, can be worth several hundred dollars. Mm-hmm. And missing the key is unfortunate, because with anything like that, it's the same with old toys or things like that. If they're in the original box, it almost doubles the price of them. So yes, if it's in good condition and if you had the key, it's worth far more. But it sounds a really interesting little bit of South Australian history.
0: Yes, it looks like it is.
2: Right. Okay. Thanks, Paula. Thank you. We've got Trevor Hancock here. He is from the Australian Antique and Art Dealers Association. Lots of interesting SMSs coming in. Jenny's just saying you should mention the hundreds of Facebook groups that cater for all types of collections, from, you know, ephemera, Australiana, badges, militaria, promotional items, kitchenalia, and so much more. Many of these groups have many thousands of members. They would be a great way for collectors to connect. Yes, that's a good point too, isn't it, Trevor? There's the people like you, and we've also got all these, you know, Facebook groups who are really bringing people together. Now, before we get back to Tony and Elaine, we should just talk about crystal glasses, which I know you wanted to chat with us about. Many of our parents had display cases full of crystal glasses and bowls, sometimes a whole dinner set. How were they made, Trevor?
1: Ah, well, first of all, we had glass, and glass goes back centuries. The Romans had glass. But then in Victorian times, they used lead oxide to replace the calcium in glass. And I'm sure there are some chemists out there who can explain that in much more refined detail than what I had. But lead crystal is heavier than glass. It's much clearer than glass. And that's where the saying comes from, clear as crystal, because when you hold the two up, crystal is really sparkling. And the other thing, with cuts in it, it actually does sparkle much more than glass. It's heavier, naturally. And when you ping it with your finger, the glass has a tingle about it, but lead crystal almost sounds like a bell, a lovely tone of a bell. And there are two ways of cutting lead crystal. There's the hand-cutting way. And what they do, they'll take, for example, if you can imagine a round sphere, they have wheels spinning around, and they cut that edge in the glass using the spinning wheel. Now, you can imagine there are some large pieces that have got literally thousands of small cuts cut in decoration. The time and the patience and the skill to do all those cuts is just remarkable. So in addition to the hand cutting, there was moulding, where they would pour it into a mould with the sort of cuts in the mould. It's very easy to tell the difference, because hand cut, the edges are sharp, and moulded pieces, the edges are rounded. It goes back to my old thing, if you've got those lovely crystal dishes and glasses in the cabinet, get them out and use them.
2: When did they peak in popularity, Trevor?
1: Oh, you can't really buy a lot of crystal factories, for example, Embra Crystal in Scotland. Their glasses are in the shape of thistles. So you've got the stem coming up and the thistle, the round bit at the bottom, and the purple flower that sees it shapes out like a fan. And the thistle is finely cut like a thistle. And those glasses, they would have retailed, you know, a small sherry glasses, even about $400 or $500. Much sought after now, but I suppose they may have peaked in the 50s, 40s and 50s, probably. Very popular with wedding presents. And people put them away, usually with the label still on them, and save them for best. But best never arrived until I got on the ABC and told them to get them out and use them.
2: I reckon I remember my dad drinking sherry out of such a glass on Christmas Day. Yes, it's the kind of thing that would happen. Right. Let's talk to Elaine on Bribie Island. Hi, Elaine.
3: Hello.
2: What have you got?
3: I have a medal, which is, it's got a little clip on the back like a badge as well, and it's a silvery type metal, and it's about the size of a 20 cent, I think, and it's got like a crown at the top and then big wreath all around it, and then inside that it says, to the women of Australia, then it's got another little wreath and a map of Australia, and down the bottom is attached a little bar with a seven-pointed goldy-looking star in the middle of it. And at the back of it, it says, issued by the Commonwealth Government, and it was printed by or made by Angus and Coote in 1942. And it has A, which was sort of imprinted onto the badge when it was made by the looks. But then engraved into it is my mother, or must be my mother's number, 157742. I just wondered how come she, I know she said it was something to do with the Second World War, but I can't remember exactly why she has it. Why she was given it.
1: Given that it had Angus and Coote stamped in it, it might well be silver. And I don't know, but she might well have served during the Second World War on the home front. Women carried this country during the war, First and Second World War. Farming, they drove the tractors, harvest fruit and vegetables. I know my late mother was a plane spotter, and each night she'd go up and climb a tower and watch for planes. This is in Bass Strait in Gippsland. And the Allied planes would leave sail, go out to Bass Strait and bomb enemy submarines out there. And they'd watch to make sure that the planes made it back to land. If they didn't, they'd ring down to the trawlers and the trawlers would go out and rescue the airmen who crashed. So somebody listening would know what that service badge is. And we should not remember, or we should not forget, the service that women did on the home front.
2: Yeah. Elaine, do you know much about what your mum actually did during World War Two?
3: No, I don't. All I know is she stayed home. Dad, they were married in 1940 or 1941. And other than that, she did have a shop or work in a shop, whether it was something to do with the food supply or something. I really don't know. I just wondered if there's any way I can find out. Nobody's ever told me.
2: So apart from hoping someone recognises the description, Trevor, is there anywhere else Elaine could go?
1: Yes, look, if you have a local RSL club, I would start there. And I'd be very surprised if somebody doesn't ring in the next 10 minutes and tell us what it is. Mm. It sounds very interesting and a nice thing to have.
2: Yeah. Thanks, Elaine. And let's hope somebody can solve that for you. And Trevor, my grandmother too, I think she was served in the Air Force, went to Canberra and did work there. So many women very much took part in the World War II effort. Here's Tony in Engadine. Hello, Tony.
4: Hello, how are you?
2: Good. Now, you want to talk to us about a pedal car.
4: Yeah, I've just turned 62, and when I was 10, I was still living in the UK in South Wales. And on a trip to the tip with my father, I found an E-type Jaguar pedal car, and I've done a little bit of research on it. It's basically around 1961 to about 67, and it's made by a company called Triang. And when I came to Australia and stayed in Australia, my mum and dad bought it over for me on the plane for me to have over here. And I've got that at home. But I have a problem. It's not, I've done bits and pieces to it, but I can't find like a schematic of the undercarriage to put the undercarriage together. I know I haven't got all the bits, but I've got most of them. I've got 90% of the bits for it, but I just cannot find how to put this thing together.
2: So you want to see where you could find some guidance?
4: Yeah, if you knew anywhere where I could, I have asked different people for photographs, and I've come up with nothing at the moment. And I've got four grandkids and two on the way, and I'm sure they'd love to have a crack at this thing.
2: Any ideas, Trevor?
1: Look, I think that's a fantastic thing to have. I'd love to have something like that. I think Triang also, although well, made toys, but I think they also did model trains as well. But if you have access to YouTube, I would key it in there because it's just remarkable. I know I'm not a mechanical person, but if you wanted to change the oil in a 1912 Bentley and you keyed that in, somebody somewhere in the world has done a YouTube on how to change the oil in a 1912 Bentley. And I'd be very surprised if there isn't somebody in the world who would know exactly how to do what you need to do.
4: Fair enough. I have not tried that. I've tried different little car groups. There's lots of pedal groups out there, pedal car people out there. And there's lots and lots and lots of them on for sale how do I do this up and all this kind of stuff, and I simply haven't come up with anything at the moment, and it's really frustrating because my wife is threatening to sell it, and
1: because
4: it's all metal. It's all metal, and it's about 4 and a half feet long and about 18 inches wide, so it's a fair size, you know. And I was lucky enough to get a friend of mine who was a car detailer, a panel beater, and I gave it to him, and he said the interest in it when it was at the back of his workshop was unbelievable.
1: Yeah.
4: And they did a really, really good job of preserving the entire metal frame, and that cost me a lot of money to do that. It cost me a whole carton of beer for him to do that for me.
2: Tony, well, I hope you find out what to do with it. I must say, your parents, very impressive, the fact that they brought a pedal car all the way from South Wales to Australia for you. Now, I'm hoping Andrew in North Queensland might be able to help us with Elaine's badge. Hello, Andrew.
5: Oh, good evening.
2: What do you think it might be?
5: I've got something similar, sort of variously known as the Mother's Medal, was issued to mothers and widows to mark the death of a child or husband on active service. So each bar with a star represents a loss, and you could have more than one of those bars hanging under that medal. But the one I've got, it has just a... like a widow, a woman with a bowed head, cloaked, holding a wreath with For Australia opposite her face. So the one Elaine's got sounds like a little bit different design to that. So I'm not sure whether there was different designs. You know, there might have been an early issue, a later issue.
2: Do you know what? We've still got Elaine on the line, actually. Elaine, does that sound familiar to you?
3: No, because Mum didn't lose Dad or a child or anything. I was born after the war.
2: Right. So in your case, Elaine, it's got to be something different to what Andrew's was. But obviously there were a series of silver badges that were given to women, Andrew. And you've looked after this one carefully?
5: Yeah. I've had it for a long time. I'm not sure how many things they did with the attached bars with the gold star, 7-pointed gold star. So I thought, I'll just ring in what I know. Not a lot, but anyway.
2: Thank you for that. It does sound, well, obviously there are a few badges around. And we've also got John saying that there was a For the Women of Australia badge and medallion, which was a historic symbolic medallion issued by the Commonwealth Government, made by Angus and Coote during World War II, awarded to female mothers and wives of serving Australian soldiers who were on active duty. And good news too. Now, Stuart says that he might be able to help with the Jaguar. and maybe if we could get, who was it? Was that Tony? Who was it we were talking to about Tony to call back, and maybe we can hook Tony and Stuart up and see if someone might be able to help out there. Be nice if we could make a few connections and help get that pedal car fixed, wouldn't it, Trevor?
1: Oh, that, yes. Yes, to think that we have solved the problem of a broken down Jaguar is fantastic.
2: Not to mention we figured out what Wands and Flags was all about.
1: Yes, yes.
2: I think
1: yes.
2: We've gone to some interesting places tonight. And I'm really interested to hear actually from all these badges and medallions that were given out to the women who served in World War II, which I'd never heard of. Well, Trevor, that's about it for us for tonight. Would you like to come back in a couple of months?
1: I'd love to come back.
2: Excellent. Well, I think we've all got some homework to do. So, Trevor, thank you once again for being here on Nightlife and for going into the Melbourne studio for us tonight.
1: Thank you. Good night. Bye.
2: There's Trevor Hancock, who is from the Australian Antique and Art Dealers Association. Quite a lot of you did send in SMSs that I wasn't able to get to. Hopefully you'll be able to prick your ears up next time Trevor's on and we'll see if we can get more of your questions answered. But yeah, really interesting, wasn't it, to some of the things we learnt about tonight. We are coming up to the latest ABC News. Now, on Friday nights, after our first hour, we always talk to a writer or about writers. You go to meet Catherine Johnson. She's a Tasmanian writer. She's actually a science writer, but she's just published a novel called Every Wild Soul. It picked up a prize a couple of years ago as an unpublished novel. And it's set on Tasmania's Maria Island. So we'll get Catherine to take us there after the news.
6: ABC News with Andrew Kaloupis. US President Donald Trump says he believes progress is being made towards an end to hostilities in Lebanon, despite Hezbollah rejecting a ceasefire deal between the Israeli and Lebanese governments. Here's John O. Wakely.
7: Donald Trump says Hezbollah, which is prescribed in the US as a foreign terrorist organization, had called him regarding the peace process. He added that he thinks people will see things happen over there. Hezbollah has released a statement saying the negotiations between Israel and Lebanon, which it was not party to, were futile and humiliating. Israel and Lebanon earlier announced a renewal of their fragile ceasefire with the creation of pilot security zones inside Lebanon, in which Hezbollah operatives would be banned. It also required Hezbollah to stop attacking Israel.
6: Australia's financial regulator says it's taking action against so-called finfluencers who are providing financial advice on social media without the appropriate licensing. ASIC Commissioner Alan Kirkland has told a Senate estimates hearing the agency's carried out two rounds of compliance activity targeting the finfluencers. He says this has resulted in the regulator issuing formal warning letters to a number of people.
8: If people are operating in Australia and giving financial advice, then that's something that requires a licence or an authorisation from a licensee. And so over the last 2 years, we've undertaken two waves of action in relation to finfluencers.
6: The family of an Indigenous boy who died in a fatal crash with an unmarked police car in Sydney have welcomed the sentencing of a New South Wales police officer, despite him avoiding jail time. Tani Jash with more.
9: Lachlan Wright, the father of 16-year-old Jai Kalani Wright, says he is relieved the court case for his son's death has come to an end. Jai Wright died in February 2022 after colliding with an unmarked police car at an intersection in inner Sydney. Benedict Bryant was found guilty of dangerous driving occasioning death in November last year. Bryant has avoided jail time and will serve 2 years imprisonment through an intensive corrective order and 500 hours of unpaid community service.
6: Chinese President Xi Jinping will travel to North Korea next week in what will be his first visit in nearly 7 years. His trip will be the latest in a series of steps by China to reinforce its close ties with its nuclear-armed neighbour. North Korean leader Kim Jong-un has reached out to Russia in recent years, notably by sending troops and conventional weapons to support Moscow's war against Ukraine. But in the last year, Kim has also been trying to improve ties with China, the North's biggest trading partner and provider of aid. Mr. Xi will make a state visit from Monday to Tuesday. Russian President Vladimir Putin will deliver the keynote address to his annual economic forum in St. Petersburg today, with aides insisting Russia remains as powerful as ever, militarily and economically. Moscow is running an increasingly large budget deficit as money is channeled towards the war in Ukraine. But one of Mr. Putin's closest advisers, Kirill Dmitriev, says the Russian economy is proving resilient in the face of international sanctions and is performing better than those in Europe.
10: The Russian economy is resilient, it's doing well. Actually, it's Europe who needs Russia to provide gas. It's Europe who needs Russia to survive. Debt to GDP in Russia is around 14% versus over 100% in Europe, 114% in the US. So Russia macroeconomically is much more stable than Europe, UK or the US.
6: To sport, and in the NRL, the Sydney Roosters have recorded a 26-0 victory over the Raiders on a chilly night at Canberra Stadium. Here's Andrew Moore.
11: It was 1 degree when the game ended, but the Sydney Roosters were on fire, particularly in the first half, racing to a 22-0 lead. Mark Nwanganitawase scored early, but then in the second part of the second half, three tries in 10 minutes. Nwanganitawase crossed again, so did Hugo Savala and Reece Robson, and 22-0 at halftime was enough for that 26-0 win. Meanwhile, at Amy Park in Melbourne, the Melbourne Storm, with Cameron Munster leading the way, defeated Newcastle 32 points to 30 to make it 4 wins from their last 5 games. Andrew Moore, ABC Sport, Canberra.
6: The Western Bulldogs have climbed back into the AFL's top 6 with a thrilling 6-point win over Hawthorn at the MCG. The Bulldogs fought back from a 27-point halftime deficit to win 12-5-77 to 9-17-71. You're up to date with the latest from ABC News.
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2: Hello, a special welcome if you're joining us after coverage of the AFL this evening. We've got everybody on board now. Lovely to have your company on this Friday night. We're off to Moriah Island in our writers tonight. You're going to meet Catherine Johnson. She's going to tell us about the book she's written that's set entirely on the island. You'll find out what's been making news this week in Adelaide. We've got the mighty challenge for you. Andrew Romano will join us from the States. Towards the end of the show, Belle Chellingworth, our resident garbologist, is back here. She's going to be talking particularly about the construction industry and the huge amount of waste that it generates. Turns out, in fact, the construction industry is contributing almost half to the amount of waste that we produce in Australia every year. I hadn't really stopped to think about it, but huge amount. And Belle will talk to us more about it right at the end of the show tonight. In the writers tonight, we're going to be transported to Moriah Island, an island you've probably heard of or perhaps even visited off Tasmania's east coast. Did you know there's a small insurance policy of Tasmanian devils on Moriah Island? They've actually been relocated there as a backup colony because of the facial tumour disease sweeping through the Tassie devil population. Well, the book we're going to talk about tonight, it takes on this and a number of other questions related to the environment. Every Wild Soul is by Tasmanian science writer Catherine Johnson. She's mixing challenging questions about rewilding and bringing species back from extinction with the story of Min, who's an 18-year-old who's grown up on the island and is trying to break away from her overly protective father. The book won the Australian Fiction Prize a couple of years ago. It's a prize open to all Australian writers for an unpublished book-length work of fiction, which guarantees the writer a contract to publish the book. And now here the book is. And Catherine Johnson is with me tonight in the Nightlife studio. Hi, Catherine. Welcome.
3: Hi, Suzanne. So nice to be here. Thank you.
2: Now, writing, nature, science all seem to be in your DNA. Where did this passion for you for science and nature really begin?
3: I think it started when I was a kid, actually. We lived on a very bushy block and I was always very, very drawn to the natural world. And when I was at university, I couldn't decide between biology and arts, a journalism degree. Mm. So I had to go and approach both deans and say, can I mix the two? Mm. And thankfully they said yes. And that was sort of back in the day when science journalism wasn't really a thing. So I had this desire to learn more about the natural world and combine it with writing.
2: And you've managed to do that, which is perfect. So Every Wild Soul is set entirely on Moriah Island. So what's your relationship with it? When did you first visit?
3: Yeah, so Moriah is very special to me. So I moved down to Tasmania soon after my university degrees, and my husband's a marine scientist and he took up a role down there. And part of that was to go to Moriah each Easter and take a group of university students on a field trip there. So we went there every Easter from when our kids were just in prams and would accompany these students and see their awe and wonder at the world that they were discovering. And our kids discovered that along with those students, and it was just, it's a magical, magical place.
2: Just describe it for us for people who haven't been. I mean, how big is it?
3: So, look, you could walk the length of Moriah in a day. It would be a long walk, but you could do it. It's an island. It's a long, narrow island, I guess a bit like, Fraser Island, Kigari, something like that. It's got a neck in the middle of it. Bruny Island in Tasmania also has a neck in the middle of it. And, yeah, so it's longer than it is wide. It has mountains on it. There's Bishop and Clark, which people often, if they go there, climb. And those mountain peaks feature in the story. They're kind of ever-present, and a sense of old time comes through those mountains.
2: Mm. And your story is set amongst a small community, includes the park rangers, other scientists working on the island, but there aren't many people who live there permanently, are there?
3: No, that's right. There's a ranger who is there, and you know, that's really about it. There's no infrastructure. There are some dirt roads. So
2: not even a shop or
3: no,
2: a cafe.
3: There's no shop. Yeah. No, there's the ruins of the old convict settlement that was there. There's the old, like the penitentiary is where people stay if they go and stay on the island, a couple of bunk beds, that's about it. Or you can camp. So it's really natural, but layers of history are on the island if you dig a little bit.
2: Now, I want to get to the Tasmanian devils, but what other species do you find on Moriah?
3: So Cape Barren geese, which are these really quite large grey

0: dots on the end of their their wing feathers, which I just thought I came across that when I was researching the book, and I was talking about the character Min, and she thinks she's in love, and she sort of notices this. It was quite a nice little thing to notice about the animal. There are wombats, there are kangaroos, there are Tasmanian devils, as you say, which weren't native to the island but have been introduced there as an insurance population. And there are possums, there are a myriad of bird species, and there's a marine national park as well, so a marine protected area.
1: So as you say, the Tassie Devil insurance population, I mean, it's a key part of the storyline in Every Wild Soul, and through the conversations in the book, there are lots of questions raised about whether they should be on the island that they're not actually native to, and some characters are worried about their interactions with other animals. Is that a conversation that played out in Tasmania and on the island as well as in your book?
0: It did, actually, because there has been an impact on the seabirds there on the island. The little fairy penguins that are there, the little penguins, also known as little penguins, and mutton birds. So yes, there are impacts. So the population of devils has to be carefully controlled. But these are the dilemmas that you end up in when you've got an endangered species that's really threatened with extinction. And what do you do? And I guess there's no perfect solution, and people are trying to find compromises so that they don't lose a species.
1: And as I say, that it is a complicated issue. And the book really highlights that even amongst people who would all be on the same side as the environment, there's still so many ethical debates to be had, aren't there?
0: There's, and the book also, it touches on these things without at all being, lectury or, I mean, it's a story about human drama and dynamics and so on. But that's right. There are these complexities like wind farms. There's a proposal to put wind farms on the island, and not everyone thinks that's a great idea, because in the story there are wedge-tail eagles, and that there could be an impact there. So yes, I think these things aren't always black and white.
1: And is that proposal to put a wind farm, is that just in your book?
0: That's in my book.
1: That's one of your creations.
0: Yeah, that is.
1: I've got Catherine Johnson here with me. Her book is called Every Wild Soul. And then one of the other characters, the journalist Lucy, she's haunted by what she thinks is her grandfather's role in killing Tasmanian tigers last century. Do you think that loss of the thylacine is something that still informs the way Tasmanians respond to maybe the threats to the Tasmanian devil or to other species?
0: It probably is. It's such an iconic species, isn't it? And it's an iconic species, I think, around the world in terms of extinction. And there really is quite a lot of thought that they probably lasted in the wild longer than we think they did. Mm. So they kind of infiltrate everything in Tasmania. You see them on, they advertise beer and buses, and their logo is all over the place, but it's strange because they're gone. So I think it does permeate the consciousness of people in Tasmania, this sense of something that people thought was elusive, and, you couldn't really kill all of them, but we did. And so that sits really uncomfortably with Lucy, whose great-grandfather was a possum trapper back in the day, and she just thinks, well, maybe that's not all he caught, and how do you make amends for the past? And that plays on her mind.
1: Yeah, it's interesting. Do you think the Tasmanian tiger would be so iconic? I mean, there are lots of other animal species that get lost that there isn't that kind of mourning for or iconography related to. I mean, what do you think it is with the Tasmanian tiger?
0: That's a good question. It was on the mainland as well for a time, and it's such an intriguing animal with its stripes and sort of dog-like demeanor. It was very elusive, so I think there's a bit of mystery around it. People back in the day, people thought that it was taking sheep, and that's why there was a bounty put on it. More likely it was wild dogs that were taking the sheep, really. And yes, I think Lucy's great-grandfather appears in the book in terms of her memories of him, and he carries that. He carries that too. He sort of is always wanting to hear one call in the wild one last time.
1: Yeah. Now, the theme of rewilding is another one that comes up, the idea of turning locations back to their natural state in order to try to attract animals back to the area. I know you're inspired by a project in England at a place called Knepp Castle Estate. Can you tell us how you found out about it and what's going on there?
0: Yes, it's so fascinating. And I wanted this book to be, I wanted it to be about really character.

0: characters that you'd fall in love with, really rich characters, but also, you know, a page turner with hope at its heart. So Rewilding was an important part of that. And Nep, I came across Nep, I think it was, look, to be honest, I can't remember the very first moment I came across Nep, but since then I've read a book by the person who runs it, Isabella Tree, and there's a movie called Nep as well, but that came out well after I had been writing my book and well after I visited, actually. So I went over there and had there was an open day and I met the scientist who was involved in one of the key rewilding programs there. And I found that so intriguing. So it's about these white storks that haven't nested in the UK for 600 years and now they are. And they were introduced, there was a captive pair introduced from the Warsaw Zoo, or a captive bird introduced from the Warsaw Zoo. And since then, last year, there were, I think there were 19 nesting birds and there are 40 fledglings. It's around that. You can actually look up online the live webcam to see the white storks, and it's a beautiful thing to do. They don't do a whole lot, but it's very relaxing to watch them, and they clack their beaks and they throw their heads back, and so they're nesting now for the first time in all those years. And there are red kites as well, which haven't been seen since Shakespeare's times, and now the red kites are predating on the white stork eggs, which is, you know, that battle hasn't been played out for hundreds of years. Purple emperor butterflies, all sorts of things, nightingales, turtle doves. It's sort of got this ring of the Middle Ages to it.
1: It does, doesn't it? And so was it, I mean, you mentioned that the storks were reintroduced, or a nesting pair were brought in, but with the other animals, were they reintroduced, or was it a matter of we're just going to let this land rewild and see what comes?
0: A lot of it has been let nature take its course and let's get the conditions right. So they tried really hard to make sure that the soil was really healthy and worked on doing that in several ways. Then the insects came back and that brought the birds. So there's this sort of life cycle that happens when the conditions are right and when it's a bit of a letting go. And the novel also talks about refining the wildness in ourselves as well, and that's kind of letting go as well.
1: Can anyone visit Nep Estate, or do you need to get special permission to go?
0: Well, I went on an open day and met with the white stork scientist and accompanied another person on a walk around the property, and he was expecting just a few people, and hundreds of people actually turned up, because I think there's such an interest in that. People can camp there as well. It's quite an exclusive camping experience, I believe. But you can go there. Yes, there's a cafe there. There's a and they have events there. You can visit.
1: Yeah. You included other stories of rewilding in Every Wild Soul. Are those other stories also based on real rewilding projects?
0: Yeah, so to some extent they are. There's one that's quite quite fictionalised, in that it's based on an elephant migration in China that was a real thing a few years ago. So a herd of elephants moved from one part of China to another for various reasons. I think it was water partly, you know.
1: Yeah, I think I remember that. People were keeping an eye on them, weren't they?
0: They
1: moved across.
0: There was drone footage. You can look up that too, elephant migration China, and see this gorgeous, these images of these elephants sort of curled up asleep on the side, you know, in a forest, or on their way somewhere with the little baby ones and the mother ones. But I incorporated that into a story about a performance artist in China who is trying to bring attention to loss of habitat in the world and these species doing this amazing migration. So that was quite fictionalized, but there's a kernel of truth. And then there are wolves which are coming back, and that is true. They're coming back across Europe. I mean, rewilding programs are there are many of them if you start to look.
1: And as a scientist, a science writer and a nature lover, what excites you about rewilding?
0: I think it's the hope. I mean, the world, you know, there's a lot to be troubled by in the world. And I think just the idea of setting your sights on something beautiful, the possibility of regaining, you know, an ecosystem that's functioning as it should, I think brings us hope. And I think it motivates us to head in that direction.
1: Mm. Catherine Johnson is here. Her book is Every Wild Soul. Now, the themes around nature and rewilding and ethics are all taking

0: place in Every Wild Soul, but you also have the main character, Min, who's an 18-year-old woman, but she has never left the island. Tell us about her.
1: Yeah, Min is, she's at the heart of the book. It's, there are two alternate points of view in the book, so Min and Lucy. And yeah, she's 18 when the story starts. She's standing on a wild beach. She's really yearning to get off. She's only really now realising that she is so overprotected by her father because he hasn't allowed her to have a mobile phone, or she's done e-school, but that's her only computer access. So she's only realising now what kind of, how unusual her upbringing has been. And I guess she was inspired because my daughter was 18 when I started writing this book quite a few years ago, and I was surrounded by those ideas about care and control and the tensions between those things. So yes, Min is that that character, and I put her on Moriah because it is a place where someone could be protected from the world, and then the questions around, you know, what happens if that protection is taken too far. And she sees tourists come, and she observes them. She tries to get an idea about relationships through what she sees of them. But they treat her like a feral, in inverted commas.
0: Yeah, I mean, she even kind of, if someone leaves a lipstick behind, you know, she'll grab that because that's her first chance she's had to, you know, have a lipstick.
1: Yeah, yeah. She's like a bowerbird. She kind of collects things that she thinks might, you know, might help catapult her into the modern day.
0: Yeah. Was it challenging to put yourself into the head of someone so sheltered and disconnected from the modern world?
1: I guess it is, but that's the joy of writing and rewriting and editing, trying to bring, make these characters come alive and really immerse yourself in them. And she is so immersed in the natural world. And I hope readers get that from her and from Lucy too, just that immersion in nature and sort of a bit of a breath away from busy lives. So, yes, I really enjoyed creating her character, and by the time I'd finished and finished editing, I just love her, and she's she feels so real, and I'm concerned for her, and, you know, I want to protect her as well.
0: So without giving too much away, tell us a bit about, you know, what you want, the kind of journey you wanted to take Min on.
1: So I wanted her to be realising that she needs to find her own voice and find her own path in life, and to find a way of confronting her father, really trying to understand him more, and finding her strength to break away.
0: That idea that she has, I mean, nature, she's so immersed in it. I mean, what through your life have you drawn from nature?
1: So I guess in Tasmania, the thing that really appeals to me is things like snorkeling, even though it's cold. It's an amazing temperate ecosystem down there. So we have giant kelp, which is an amazing thing to experience, a giant kelp forest. And I've dived and snorkeled in those over the years. And, I mean, sadly, it's decreased a lot in recent years. Down the east coast of Tassie, we've lost about 95%. And that's my husband's area of science, actually. So that features quite a lot in the book, including the idea of trying to find warm-tolerant examples of giant kelp and then replant them.
0: Yeah, no, I was interested in that too. So were they actually located around Moriah Island as well, the giant kelp forest?
1: Yeah, yes, all down the east coast, giant kelp was.
0: And the kind of work that your husband does, I mean, can you tell us a bit about what he does when he gets out with the kelp?
1: Yeah, so his career has been, well, mapping. It's been ecology and, you know, the dynamics between giant kelp and things like sea urchins, which create barrens, and lobsters, which help keep it in check. So, and then he's just retired actually, but recently he was looking at, trying to find these sites where there were warm tolerant species, which you might be able to then bring back to the lab, cross, grow up, keep in suspension actually, and almost sort of hibernating until you're ready to take them out and replant them. And those programs are still going on at the University of Tasmania.
0: And is there a sense of hope that something might be able to be done to help the giant kelp?
1: Yes, I mean, these programs are very live and active. So, I mean, that's one part of the puzzle. Yeah. Yes.
0: So, I mean, we were talking about Moriah Island. It's a place you've been a lot. Is it in any danger of being overrun by tourists, or is everything kind of kept under in check?
1: I did have someone point the finger at me and say, you're going to make too many people come to Moriah. But I do think that exposure to the natural world is important, that you need to see and know the natural world to care about it. And it hasn't been developed. Yes, there are more people going there than when I was first going there, but people don't tend to go all over the island. They tend to sort of be concentrated around where the ferry drops people off, around the old convict sites and that kind of thing. But the island is much bigger than that, and very beautiful. You can still get away.
0: Sounds like the lack of kind of any kind of boutique accommodation too, or anything. There's nothing resembling a resort. And one of your characters, when he rocks up, is a bit shocked, I think, at the state of where he has to sleep. So presumably that keeps quite a few people away.
1: I think so.
0: Makes it just for the people who really want to make the effort to get out in nature. Catherine, thank you so much for coming in tonight and talking to us about Every Wild Soul.
1: Oh, you're very welcome, Suzanne. My pleasure.
0: Catherine Johnson, her book is Every Wild Soul.
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0: Now, while I've been talking to Catherine, a few of you have sent some interesting little tidbits in about Moriah Island. Dale has mentioned a book which is about a couple of people called Viv and Hilda. Apparently, it's the true story of two people born and raised in widely different circumstances. For over 30 years, these two led adventurous lives and their paths crossed in 1919. And then they ended up living on Moriah Island together for many, many years. So that's a book that Dale has pointed out. It's called Viv and Hilda. Peter says, the Irish parliamentarian William Smith O'Brien was transported to Moriah Island. He was given special treatment there, but attempted to escape by arranging for a schooner to pick him up. The plan failed and he was sent to Port Arthur for the remainder of his imprisonment. Yet, Peter, I'm pretty sure that he turns up in a book that Tom Keneally wrote that featured quite a stint on Moriah Island and that escape plan called Fanatic Heart. I think even a few years ago when Tom wrote it, we had him on the show talking about that. We also have someone saying, my family were the Atkins family. My great-grandparents were brought out from Warwickshire to run the cement works and the boarding house that I believe is still there. And wanted to know, were Min and Lucy real or fictional? They are fictional characters, but just having a look at the cement works on Moriah Island, apparently they were run from 1923 until 1930, and the ruins, I think, are still there today. So thank you very much for pointing that out too. From Dallas in Tassie, we had amazing adventures on Moriah Island during the 70s, climbing the old silos, walking up Mount Moriah and Bishop and Clark, and chasing the emus that stole our steaks and crawling through the old sewers. Thanks, Dallas. I know I really want to go to Moriah Island, having just been talking to Catherine. It sounds like quite a special kind of experience.
3: Are there any winners in the cost of living crisis? What's causing the algal bloom?
4: Questions. They've never been more important. So the one thing we'll never question is our duty to keep asking. ABC News, keep asking.
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0: Now, I'm going to play you a song that, according to the Kent Music Report, was the fourth biggest selling single in Australia back in 1967. Now, I mention this because tomorrow night in our first hour, we're going to take you on a journey back to the 60s and back to 1967 in particular. This is something, I don't know if any of you were with us, we did one night last year, one Saturday night, we visited 1988. You all had stories about Expo 88 and we reminisced about our bicentenary souvenir coins. We played some of the big songs from 88. Well, tomorrow we're going back to 1967. We're going to remember the news, the music, the movies. I'm very keen to hear any of you who have really clear memories of what you were up to in 1967. Maybe, you know, your favourite song. Maybe you met your partner. Maybe it was a really big year for you. So If 1967 is a year with a special place in your heart, or even if it's not, make sure that you're with us on our first hour tomorrow night here on Nightlife. We're also going to convert you tomorrow to cabaret. We have Ruben Kay joining us. He's actually directing the Adelaide Cabaret Festival, which is underway at the moment. So he's going to convert you to cabaret tomorrow night as well. I know some of you on a Saturday night, you do head to Saturday Night Country, and if that is your preference, please enjoy. If not, and you would like to join us and you turn on the radio and you're like, oh, I'm getting the AFL here and I'd rather not that either, check us out on the ABC Sydney Listen app. We're always there on a Saturday night. So ABC Sydney Listen app. Like I said, if you remember 67, I particularly hope that you'll be there tomorrow night. And then next week, it's our prisoner special. After we had our quiz about famous prisoners a couple of weeks ago, and I thought, let's do a special on prisoner. So Ian Bradley, who was one of the producers of Prisoner, is going to come into the studio. We've got one of the actresses who was in Prisoner. I missed the whole Prisoner thing. I was just a little bit too young. I've been watching it nonstop now for the past week. It's turned into a bit of a joke around the house. I've got that theme song about the roses being prisoners running through my head. But anyway, that's all a very long way of saying here's Tom Jones and the green, green grass of home.

0: Tom Jones and the Green Green Grass of Home, the fourth biggest selling single in Australia in 1967, according to the Kent Music Report. And that is a year that we will visit in the first hour of Nightlife tomorrow night. So I do hope that you'll join us. And I'm looking forward to hearing some of your stories and memories and favourite TV shows and movies and music and what you were wearing in 1967. Let's go now and see what's been making news in Adelaide this week.
1: This week in Adelaide.
0: Let's indeed find out what's been making news this week in Adelaide with Sonia Feldhoff, the co-host of ABC Adelaide's award-winning breakfast program. Hello, Sonia.
2: Hello, hello, hello, Suzanne. It's great to speak with you.
0: Now, we might just explain to people that last week there was an event, the Australian Audio Awards, and you and your co-host, Jules Schiller, you won the Best Breakfast Show.
2: Yeah, a bit of a shock, but it was a lovely thing to receive. Yeah, we were lucky to be over there in Sydney and accept the award, they say it's the best breakfast program large market, which is a rather unusual title.
0: But that means they had you up against the commercials, not just in your own non-commercial category.
2: Exactly. So, look, thank you. It was lovely. It was lovely to be recognised that way. We just like doing what we do because we love being on live radio. So awards, sure, hand them our way. We love it.
0: Well, congratulations. By the way, Nightlife is your program, Nightlife. It was nominated as best non-commercial program, but alas, we didn't win. Maybe next year.
2: Hey, I feel like when you're being judged against the country, being a finalist is a pretty good achievement.
0: Yeah, and we lost out to the drive program on Triple J, so we kept it in the family at least. So, yeah. All right, now, oh my goodness. Quicksand. It's something you kind of think of as a bit mythical almost, but an Adelaide woman, in fact, two women have had issues on the Adelaide beaches. What's going on?
2: Well, this is the thing. I mean, when I think quicksand, I think of Indiana Jones films. You might even go back further to the Tarzan films, and obviously people end up in peril in the quicksand. I never thought I'd be talking about it in relation to an Adelaide beach, but along our coast, we've had a couple of incidents recently, only most recently by a young 20-year-old woman who was walking along the beach. Well, in fact, she was walking along the rocks, I think, and then jumped onto the sand, ends up knee-deep in the sand, which I think a lot of us have probably experienced at some point with the water pooling around your knees or ankles, depending on how deep you go. But then suddenly she starts going deeper and deeper and can't pull herself out. She said it was like a sucking motion down. There was no, it was like she was vacuum sealed into the sand and she couldn't move. Then she starts going deeper and deeper. She said she was almost at waist level before she actually decided to flatten herself out and distribute her weight a little bit better so that it was okay. She Googled, can you believe this? She's got her phone on hand. She Googled,
0: thank goodness,
2: how do you get out of quicksand? And I'm going, what? No, but she couldn't work out. The Google wasn't very helpful, apparently. They might need a little bit more AI research into that one. But they eventually, she did have a girlfriend with her, they eventually had to ring the emergency services. So they ended up with five emergency services workers, I think four police officers. So the best part of 10 people there helping out the situation, moving sand, getting rid of the water around her, and then physically dragging her out of this quicksand that had happened. Now, you might go, well, that's kind of a weird situation in and of itself, but a second walker has come out. She's actually got video of her and a dog walking along this same beach, and we're talking about a beach a lot of people who visit South Australia would know. This is around Glenelg, but north of that, Glenelg North, so beyond the marina where the Glenelg Marina is, where the boats are there, where there's the hotel that's there, the Pier Hotel. You go to a long beach that's just before a boat ramp, and along that you can have dogs walking freely. So this dog was walking along. Apparently she goes to get her dog because the dog started sinking. She thought, oh, this is a bit funny, you're a bit stuck. The dog sinks even further. She has to grab the dog and throw it away. In the meantime, she's sinking deeply as well. Now, this lady was able to get herself out of the situation, but it has raised concerns about the sand along that section of beach. And it is now, there are signs, laminated signs, saying quicksand. Who even knew there was a symbol for quicksand? Did you know?
0: I know, but I'm picturing someone falling through some sandy stuff. What's the symbol?
2: It's apparently a picture of someone with their hands held up very high as though they're celebrating, but obviously they're not celebrating. And they're going, you know, with things either side, as though you're sinking into that sand.
0: Not waving, so, drowning in quicksand.
2: A little
0: in this
2: bit.
0: Case. Yeah.
2: But yeah, I'm not sure laminated signs, duct tape to the local post is probably adequate, yeah. But that's what we've got at the moment.
0: So what are they thinking is causing it? Because so what, it's never been reported before and all of a sudden it's happened twice.
2: Well, it's funny, when you start getting these stories, you start realising that people have had this problem in the past. But most recently, in recent years, we've got a real problem because of the changes along the coast. Building work with houses, marinas, the boat ramp changed, groins, that sort of thing. There's been a whole lot of ecological changes in the way that sand drift happens along our coast. And so we end up with a problem along our metropolitan coast where sand sort of ends up in big piles in some areas and other beaches don't have very much. So for years now we've had sort of sand moving operations, so sand carts picking up sand from one end of the beach and taking it down to the more southerly beaches. And they reckon that this change has started seeing a lack of structure in the sand surface there. They've also seen sand imported from quarries to be dumped on our beaches. And they reckon the difference in the sand from quarries is that they're a more uniform roundness or shape. And that allows for more air and space within the sand granules. And this is causing a structural problem there as well. So there's no quick fix around that. And it might be something we just have to get a bit used to. But, yeah, who thought? Indiana Jones coming to Adelaide beaches.
0: Sonia Feltoff is with us, co-host of ABC Radio Adelaide's Breakfast. Now, there have been a lot of protests around the Adelaide Parklands, Sonia. A lot of this is due to the LIV golf tournament. Tell us what's been going on.
2: All right. So it's complicated. But if you've ever come to visit South Australia, you'd be aware that South Australians, and meet any South Australians, they will declare loudly about one of the jewels in our crown is our parklands, which ring the CBD of Adelaide. And that are on track to be heritage listed, well, they're certainly world heritage listed. They're certainly heritage listed here in Adelaide or in South Australia. And they are something that we really hold dear and should, because it is a fantastic part of our city. Now, the North Adelaide Golf Course is one of the only it is the only public golf course in our parklands, as I understand it, but it is a beautiful location. Now, we've had that for years and years and years, but since Adelaide's hosted LIV Golf, which up until now has been held at the Grange Golf Course, in recent years our Premier, the state government and our Premier Peter Malinauskas has approved an upgrade of the North Adelaide Golf Course so that it becomes of a world standard for events like LIV Golf. And the LIV Golf commitment underpinned all of this. Now, since then, you know, LIV's on pretty shaky quicksand itself, I think, at the moment, the whole event. Most recently, we've also secured the Australian Golf Open from Melbourne. We've managed to snatch that from Victoria, and that is now going to be held at this revamped site. But to get it to the standard that it's needed requires the demolition or the loss of some 585 trees and various other works that have really got a lot of South Australians, a certain group of South Australians, in an uproar. So there's been lots of protests on the site. Most of those trees have now come down, and those protests were around the chainsaws actually coming out and the trees coming down. And we are now looking at, despite the fact that that's the case, a public servant has this week, this is the latest development in the saga, a public servant has decided to go to court and take the state government to court, saying that they should have referred this on to the federal environment minister regarding heritage laws, and that this should not have happened. The anger, I can't even begin to tell you. There are a lot of people who want that golf course upgraded. Don't get me wrong. There's a lot of people who really would like to see this work at home head and don't understand why we've got protests. But those who are really opposed to this development are so passionate, are so hurt and feel so betrayed by this government over this whole thing that this man, who's a public servant, has decided to launch this action in the courts. He says he could lose his job over this. He could also become bankrupt over it because even though the work is being done pro bono by the lawyer representing him, if he loses the case, and the state government seems pretty sure in its position, then it could be awarded government costs. So the other reason this is becoming important is because another event that we stole from Victoria, which is the MotoGP.
0: Revenge, can I just say, Sonia, revenge.
2: Well, as an ex-South Australian, I know, Suzanne, that you'd be aware of the Formula One betrayal rings loud still in this state. But the MotoGP is expected to come to Adelaide on a street circuit, but to accommodate that, and for the very first time ever on a street circuit, to accommodate that, it's pretty much been confirmed that more trees will have to go because the old Formula One circuit will have to be adjusted for the MotoGP spill track, you know, so that if they slide, it's a safer prospect. So there's the prospect of more trees going, and that has people harnessed, angry, and ready for action. We've got yellow ribbons around trees, not because someone's coming home from prison, but because this is the symbol of these trees that are going. And this will not be over quickly, I don't think.
0: Yeah. So, Sonia, have you driven past the side of the golf course and seen, does the number of trees that have come down in that redevelopment, can you really see the difference?
2: Well, the trouble is at the moment, and this is one of the criticisms, is that they've got security fencing all around that has been actually blocked to try to minimise the visual impact of those trees going. It is a very dense part of the parkland. So my drives past, and I do this every day coming into work, I can't see from the outside that it's made a huge amount of difference, but we've had people snapping when they're flying over Adelaide, because as you know, our airport is not far out of the city. So as you're flying over, you can see great tranches of dirt and dust where the old trees were. But having said that, the government tells us that there were significant trees among those that went, but many of the trees that went were either considered to be not native trees and smaller trees. And for every tree that went, their promise has been that three trees will replace them. Well, when I say trees, saplings. And that's one of the criticisms, I guess. Not the numbers, but the fact that it will be decades before we get the same sort of coverage.
0: But still back in on the golf course?
2: Yes, but still on the golf course.
0: Right.
2: But just so that you get the fairways.
0: Remodelling of where the trees are, effectively.
2: Yeah, so that you've got the better line for the fairways. I'm not a golfer, so I don't really understand all the lingo and the terminology. But, yes, for those of you who understand golfing, that might mean something to you.
0: And in the meantime, Liv is, well, as you say, on shaky ground. So how many more years is it guaranteed?
2: Let me think. We were supposed to have Liv golf there for the first time from 28, and I think it was for 3 years. So we don't even know if Liv Golf will happen next year. Certainly not in the form that we've come to expect. The state government tells us we've still got, you know, the contract locked in and that will happen next year. But the fact is, if Liv overall on an international scale goes under, it probably won't look like what we've come to host up until now. So.
0: And then all those trees, yes.
2: Yeah.
0: Sonia Feldhoff is here, the co-host of ABC Adelaide's award-winning breakfast program. Finally, Sonia, tell us about Rio the bird.
2: Oh, now Rio. This was actually a bit of a sad story this week. And I've got to say, I probably underestimated this story a little bit in the beginning because it's about a little conure bird. I hadn't heard of a conure before, but if you're a bird lover, you may be very familiar with them. They're green. They're kind of a form of parrot. Little Rio is what we're talking about here. Rio was a much loved resident of a South Australian family, an Adelaide family, living in the suburb of Fullerton. Now, apparently really close to both mum and dad, Josh and his wife, and one day on later in May, sadly, he ducked out the door unexpectedly of their house while Josh was dealing with another problem with their family dog, and flew over the house and has not been seen since. Now, this animal has got green cheeks. It's got so much love. People adore this bird in a way that personally I've never had a connection to a bird with, but others who do might understand. Went missing, has not been seen since. What is surprising about this story is not the connection necessarily, but these people love this bird so much. They're putting up a reward to find little Rio. It's thousands of dollars. Thousands of dollars. I can't tell you the actual amount because they want to keep that secret, but it is a big reward. It is thousands of dollars that they're putting up. We're ready to send out a search party for little Rio, I tell you.
0: Yeah.
2: They've been walking the streets on the day. They had one sighting. We still haven't heard any word, and we spoke to them earlier in the week about him being found, and they do think that maybe he has been lost to the elements, but... They said very friendly, could have landed on someone's shoulder. So they're holding out that bit of hope and are prepared to hand over a decent amount of cash to get him back.
3: Yeah. I was just

0: mean that conures apparently live for 20 to 30 years, Sonia. Very long-lived birds.
1: And like I said, I apologise right at the beginning because I didn't really think you could have that deeper connection to a bird, but I've learned since that that is absolutely the case. And you may have many of your listeners who really feel close to birds and would feel the same way. Because I kind of went, oh, well, it's not a dog or a cat, it's a bird, but apparently equal passion for bird pets.
0: Nightlife is, if you do have a special bird in your life you would like to tell us about, hop on the phones, 1-300-800-222. Sonia, thank you so much. We'll have our fingers crossed for Rio, and thank you so much for telling us what's been happening in Adelaide this week.
1: It's always lovely talking to you, Suzanne. Thank you.
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0: It's 8 minutes until the latest ABC news. After the news, of course, we will play the Mighty Challenge. Now, a couple of notes. Scotty says quicksand doesn't suck you under. Mythbusters did it. You kind of float. Something to do with the density. Yes, Scotty, I just looked it up too, and it seems like you sink to about your waist, and after that you kind of stay there. But it's really hard to get out, though, which is why those poor women in Adelaide needed the emergency services. Ben says same thing happened to my friend in Augusta in Western Australia, but he managed to use his surfboard to get him out. Now, I played Tom Jones' Green Green Grass of Home just to promote the fact that tomorrow night in the first hour of the show, we're going to take you back to 1967. I want to hear your favourite songs and what you were wearing and your memories of the year. Now, Maria, she's got fond memories of 67, but she hated Green Green Grass of Home. You could not have picked a worse song to play. Cannot stand that song. But then she says, in 1967, April the 29th, my husband of 56 years asked me to go steady with him and presented me with an engraved friendship ring, says Maria. And Maria, I did get in contact to find out what she would prefer instead of Tom Jones, and she nominated The Turtles and Happy Together, which is also from 1967.

The Turtles and Happy Together. We will play more music from 1967 on the first hour of our show tomorrow night. There's people wanting to talk to me on the SMS about their favourite music from there. Make sure you're with us. First hour tomorrow night, we're going all in on 1967 for the hour. And just on the bird too, Sonia Feldoff was telling us about that Konya that is lost and the family offering a huge reward. Kaz from Lilydale says, I've got an 8-year-old Konya called Skittles and I would do the same. Dave from Northmead says, Phil Clark had a segment on bird intelligence this week. Birds make wonderful pets. They're flock animals, affectionate, highly intelligent. Dave says, after my wife, my second best friend is a bird. This is friend of the show, Cass Eager, and we got this.

0: Yes, eager, and we got this. Here's the latest ABC News.
1: ABC News with Andrew Kaloupis. Anthony Albanese says the rise of populism and One Nation played into the government's decision to develop significant tax reforms in its budget. In a speech in Sydney, the Prime Minister reiterated his case for changing the capital gains tax discount and negative gearing, arguing it will make a real difference. He says declining standards of living has caused frustration and One Nation is building a brand upon it.
2: If people think the economy isn't working for them and they're working their guts out and they're not getting opportunity, I tell you what, they will turn to more simplistic, grievance-based politics. And that is the context in which my government is saying, no, no, we're going to deliver real change.
1: Russian President Vladimir Putin is addressing his annual economic forum in St. Petersburg. The opening of the event on Wednesday was overshadowed by Ukrainian strikes near the city. The BBC's Steve Rosenberg has more.
3: I've been to quite a few of these St. Petersburg International Economic Forums, but I've never been to one quite like this. That image that we saw on the opening day of the forum of thick black smoke rising.

0: rising over St. Petersburg after the Ukrainian drone attack. That is going to be the lasting image from this year's forum. And people who were coming to the expo center here saw the smoke. And it was a reminder to everyone about the war on Ukraine, which is now in its fifth year. And many people have been talking about it and wondering what is going to happen, where Russia is heading, and how is this going to end.
1: Ukraine, meanwhile, says its drones have struck five ships on ports on the Sea of Azov, as well as coastal waters of Russian-controlled territories. Climate policy analysts say a reduction in greenhouse gas emissions from the transport sector is a positive step for Australia towards reaching its climate targets. Emissions are in their lowest point since the COVID pandemic, dropping 2.1% in the year to December 2025. ClimateWorks' Anna Malos says there was a significant drop in transport emissions.
2: Transport is Australia's second biggest source of emissions, and if government projections are right, this is a pivot to further falls. And if this is a turning point, which is made more likely by that combination of transport policy and the global fuel crisis, that is one of the things that will really help Australia get on track to its targets.
1: It's been revealed Andrew Mountbatten Windsor has received rental income from subletting three cottages on the Royal Lodge estate that he leased from the Crown estate. Here's William Howard Evans.
3: The revelations feature in a report by the UK's public spending watchdog. It's the first report into royal residences in 20 years and shows Mr. Mountbatten Windsor, his family and staff had a total of 12 properties owned by the Crown Estate or the royal household. The amount of rental income the former prince has received has not been disclosed, but the report does show that King Charles pays for the accommodation of Mountbatten Windsor's daughters, Princesses Eugenie and Beatrice, who are not working royals. Buckingham Palace says the report is in line with the royal household's commitment to transparency.
1: A major developer of artificial intelligence, Anthropic, says its latest most advanced AI systems are beginning to show signs they could escape human control. Anthropic co-founder Jack Clark says there needs to be a way of slowing the development of AI. He says that it's possible that within 2 years, humans won't be involved in AI development, and that could have huge implications.
4: At some point in the future, you might say, let's get all of the benefits we can for, say, biology and medical research, and let's take a pause or take a moment on AI research where we can absorb the societal changes implied by this.
1: To sport, and in the AFL, the Western Bulldogs

0: Johnson's three goals and a massive quarter-time melee. But trailing by 29 early in the third, the Bulldogs flipped the script, kicking eight of the final nine goals to register their eighth victory of the season. The Dogs moved to fifth spot on the table, their sixth win this year by a goal or less, as Marcus Bontempelli and Ed Richards start after half-time. Wayward kicking ruined the Hawks' night, finishing with 17 behinds. Corbin Middlemass, ABC Sport, Melbourne.
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2: Western Australia's weather for Saturday, possible showers over the central west, northern lower west, southern and western Gascoyne goldfields and southwest south interior. Chance of isolated early morning frost over the far western Great Southern and neighbouring southwest district. In Perth, sunny, a top of 22 after an overnight low of 7. Sunday, a shower or two, 22 degrees. Monday, showers and a possible late storm, heading for a top of 20.

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2: Nightlifers, hello. Welcome to the quizzing hour. Your categories for the Mighty Challenge tonight are as follows. That was the week that was. That should come as no surprise. We have colours. We have number one albums of the 90s. We have Do the Maths. And we have countries ending in N-I-A. Countries ending in N-I-A. Do the Maths. Number one albums of the 90s, Colours, and That Was the Week That Was. If you would like to play, gosh, there's only one line free. We've all jumped on over the news. 1-300-800-222 is the number to call. Lots of you are texting me about your 1967. I'd love it if you would join us tomorrow night. Ring us up. Tell us all about it. Thank you. Ted sent me a picture of it. He says I was wearing a green skin soldier training outfit for Vietnam in 1967.

0: All right. But anyway, looking forward to hearing all of that tomorrow night in a bit more detail. And we'll spend the whole hour. We're going to remember it was huge news for year for news. You might remember some of the big events of 67, and then we'll get into the music too. But let's play the mighty challenge. Oh, also, thank you, Maria. We were talking about birds just before the news too. Maria says, many years ago, I used to have a little zebra finch. It weighed 15 grams. The finch had tried to lay an egg and passed the oviduct, the birth canal for the egg. It's the equivalent of the prolapse of the womb. The vet removed the oviduct and saved her life. Oh, Maria. Oh, that's a beautiful story. And Kaz sent me some pictures of her birds too. Thank you very much. Oh, and there's advice from Adrian. He's using the Listen app. He is a bit delayed tonight. Other people may beat Adrian to the correct answers. Thank you very much, Adrian, for letting us know. It's not you, Adrian. It's the app. That's what you're saying, right? All right, let's get into it.
1: The Mighty Challenge.
0: Hello, Lincoln in Gippsland.
2: Suze, how are you tonight?
0: I can't complain. Now, are you on the road?
2: No, I'm at home.
0: Okay. There's a note saying rain on the highway, but maybe you've been on the highway and called the ABC earlier to tell us about it.
2: No, it's been rainy here, but... No, definitely not on the road.
0: Okay, well, that's your night home, nice and safe. Where would you like to start, Lincoln?
2: I think colours sounds good, Suze.
0: You like colours?
2: Yeah.
0: All right. Well, unfortunately, the first question requires some pronunciation, so just bear with me, okay? Kakutalik, Keketa, and Avanata are three of the five municipalities on which island?
2: Oh. See, I love you, but I'm just going to go for Fiji.
0: Say that again?
2: Fiji.
0: Fiji?
2: Yeah.
0: No, not Fiji.
2: All right, have a good night.
0: Okay, thanks, Lincoln. Nice to talk to you. Hey, Joni.
3: Hello.
0: Oh, what's going on there with your phone?
3: Am I there?
0: You are here now, yes.
3: Oh, good. Yeah, sorry, I had it muted for a sec. Right. I decided I'm going to start muting in case I say something embarrassing. And but yeah, no, you're off mute now. It's all good.
0: But then we'll have this awkward kind of...
3: Yeah, that's true. Yeah, I thought I'd get to it quicker than I did.
0: Yeah. Right, you're not on speakerphone, are you?
3: No.
0: Okay, that's good. Right. Now I've got to say it again. Kakutalik, Keketa, and Avanata are three of the five municipalities on which island?
3: I think, you know, if it's got five municipalities, it can't be that small. But then what do I know about anything? I'm going to say Vanuatu.
0: Okay. Do you know what category we're in?
3: Oh, colours.
0: But too late.
3: That doesn't help me, to be honest. Anyway.
0: Thanks, Joni. Bye. Well, Graham's figured it out. Nicely done, Graham. Let's talk to... Oh, it's Tommy. Hello, Tommy.
4: Hello.
0: Hello. Now, when are Freo playing this weekend, or have they already played?
4: They are playing tomorrow in Bunbury.
0: Okay. You going?
4: No, unfortunately not.
0: How often do you get to the matches?
4: Well, we got memberships, but this one's just, you know, far away.
0: Okay. How far is it to get from Perth down to Bunbury?
4: Well, I'm not right in Perth. It's like I'm a bit off, so it's like, I don't know, 2 hours.
0: Oh, okay. That's quite a commitment, 2 hours there and 2 hours back. Fair enough.
4: Yeah.
0: All right. You can watch from home, I guess. And are you playing this weekend yourself, Tommy?
4: I'm not sure.
0: That's all right. Yeah, Mum or Dad will know if you're playing. Anyway, let's try this question on you now, Tommy. The category is colours. Kakutalik, Keketa, and Avanata are three of the five municipalities on which island?
4: I've got no idea, and I don't know any islands that, like, are a colour. So I'll just go with a random island, Hawaii. I've got no idea, and I don't know any islands that like are a colour. So I'll just go with a random island, Hawaii.
0: I'm afraid it's not Hawaii either. Hey, Tommy, always nice to talk. Hope your weekend goes well.
4: Okay. Thank you. You too.
0: Bye. There's a 12-year-old Tommy in Perth who likes to SMS us. Tristan in Colac. Good evening, Tristan.
5: Hey, how are ya?
0: Good. Tristan, what's this island? Kakatalik, Keketa, and Avanata are three of the five municipalities on it, but what is the island?
5: New Zealand?
0: It's not New Zealand, no. Thanks, Tristan. Think of the category, my friends. Michelle's got it. Jane's got it. Trent's got it. Chris and Hillary's has it. Meg in Albany has it. Yes, Ross. Ray in the Bay has it. Ed in Perth. Deno in Wagen. Jenny in Glenbrook. Bob Sledge, you've got it too. David in Mount Collar.
6: Oh, hi, Suzanne.
0: Hello. What do you think this island is?
6: I think it'd be Greenland.
0: Greenland is exactly right. Thanks, David. What would you like to do now? You could stay in colours. We've got number one albums of the 90s. We have That Was the Week That Was. We have Do the Maths, and we have Countries Ending in NIA.
6: I'll go with that. Countries in NIA.
0: Question two. Skopje is the capital and largest city of which Balkan country?
6: Skopje, that's Macedonia. Oh, no, sorry, it's North Macedonia.
0: Well done. It is North Macedonia. It only became so a few years ago, didn't it?
6: Yeah, that's right.
0: Staying in this category, David?
6: Oh, yes, thanks.
0: Question three. The Seimas is the government of which Baltic state?
6: What's either Lithuania, Latvia, or Estonia? Oh, gee. It's countries in the NIA, isn't it?
0: That's the category.
6: So it's one of those two. I'll go Estonia.
0: Ba-bum.
6: Oh, long way.
0: Thanks, David.
6: Thanks, Suzanne.
0: All right. Bye. Nice to talk to you. Gordon in Ballina. Hello, Gordon.
7: Oh, hello.
0: Hello, Gordon. We are in the category of countries ending in NIA. It is not Estonia. The Seimas is the government of which Baltic state?
7: It's got to be Lithuania.
0: It does have to be Lithuania. Nicely done, Gordon.
7: Oh, boy. Lucky that. It's my lucky night.
0: Now, would you like to stay in this country? You could also have number one, this country, this category. You might also like to stay in Lithuania. You can have number one albums of the 90s, Colours, That Was the Week That Was, Do the Maths, or you can stay where you are.
7: Mm-hmm. I want to do the maths.
0: Oh.
7: Yeah.
0: This would never be my first choice, but some people like maths. Question four. Which of the four basic mathematical functions would produce a quotient?
7: Which of the four? Division.
0: Division is correct, Gordon. Well done. Whew. Staying here?
7: yeah, why not?
0: Question five. What is 35% of 2 million?
7: That'd be that'd be 700,000.
0: Well done, Gordon. You like your maths, don't you?
7: Yeah.
0: Question six. Lemniscate is the name for the symbol representing what mathematical concept?
7: Oh, boy. Lemniscate.

0: Boy. I'll just have to have a guess. Algorithms.
1: It's not algorithms.
0: Yeah.
1: Okay, thanks, Gordon.
0: Yeah, thank
1: Nicely
0: you.
1: done. Oh, Harry in the Bay, you have the answer in very smartly there. Well done. Tony in Penshurst. Tony.
2: G'day, Suzanne. How are you going, post
1: Greetings.
2: Outlander? Nothing to watch now, is there? Oh, actually, did you? There's a YouTube clip of Jamie having peanut butter and jelly sandwich.
1: Is that?
2: I can't believe it. How bizarre. Anyway.
1: Oh, did she take one back and he did have some or not?
2: I think he did. I haven't watched a YouTube clip, but
1: Because she did, when she went
2: it
1: back, she did
2: started.
1: take peanut butter and jelly sandwiches. And then I was so upset because I think in the book, but maybe not on the show, she actually drops the plastic wrapping back in 17 whatever. And I was so like, pick it up, pick it up.
2: Well, did you see the, did you want, fast forward the last bit and then you saw Diana?
1: No,
2: With
1: I haven't
2: the
1: done that
2: men.
1: yet, Tony.
2: Oh, I won't tell you anything about it
1: No,
2: then.
1: Diane, I must
2: That's
1: do that. I've been watching Prisoner nonstop. That's my new project.
2: Prisoner.
1: Leading up to our Prisoner night next Saturday night. So,
2: Oh, so
1: yeah.
2: Wentworth or the original
1: The
2: Prisoner?
1: original Prisoner.
2: Oh, well, that segues nicely into Pamela Brave. I'm seeing her next week.
1: Now, Tony. Shall we have a go at the question?
2: Okay,
1: Lemniscate.
2: Lemniscate.
1: Lemniscate is the name for the symbol representing what mathematical concept?
2: Let me think. Lemniscate. I'm trying to think of some symbols. Is it? I'll just go one Greek symbol, sigma.
1: It's not sigma. Thanks,
2: Thank you,
1: Tony.
2: Suzanne. I'll
1: Okay.
2: talk to you next. Oh, I
1: Talk
2: might
1: to
2: just
1: you
2: get it.
1: next. Talk to you then. Yes, Adrian, you've got it. And Dino in Wagen has it too. John in Ashfield. Hey, John.
3: Oh, how are you, Suzanne? How are you going?
1: What is lemniscate? It's the name for the symbol representing what mathematical concept, John?
3: Hopefully it'll be pi r squared.
1: Pi r squared? No.
3: Oh, okay.
1: All right,
3: Oh,
1: thanks,
3: yeah.
1: John.
3: Okay, thank you, Susan.
1: Bye. Barbara in Falconbridge. Hello, Barbara.
4: Hello, Suzanne.
1: How are the
4: It's
1: mountains tonight?
4: Oh, beautiful and crisp and cold.
1: That sounds
4: Does that sound nice?
1: nice-ish. It sounds nice. Depends how crisp and how
4: Well,
1: cold.
4: crisp enough that I'm sitting on top of the heater.
1: Well, that'll be keeping you nice and warm.
4: And I've got a
1: Now,
4: hot water bucky behind my back.
1: lemniscate, Barbara. It's the name for the symbol representing what mathematical concept?
4: Look, the only thing I can think of is algebra.
1: No, it's not algebra.
4: No, I had absolutely no idea. I had to be honest with you, Suzanne.
1: I wouldn't have got this either, but thanks, Barbara.
4: I'd be interested to find out.
1: Well, just wait. It. Well, don't go anywhere. We'll get off the line, but keep listening. Yes, bobsled. If I'm hooked on Prisoner, am I a captive audience? Clearly so. Annette in Perth, yes. Morgan, yes. Elaine from Croydon South, that is also the correct correct answer. Scott's in Blacktown. Hey, Scott.
5: G'day.
1: Scott, what is lemniscate? It's the name for the symbol representing what mathematical concept?
5: Is there any other clues?
1: No, there's not.
5: No. I think obviously is the you know the scientific calculators had 10 and blah blah
1: Yeah.
5: blah. The concept. Can I hear the question again, please?
1: Lemniscate is the name for the symbol representing what mathematical concept?
5: Oh my goodness. Oh yeah, I'll just pass.
1: Thanks, Scott.
5: You've hit me weak spot.
1: Oh, I know.
5: Oh my goodness.

0: honest, I'm thinking, well, listen to this question, I'm saying someone answer it, for goodness sake.
1: Unfortunately, it came to you, Scott. You weren't to be saved by someone ahead of you. Let's see who else might have this. What about Trevor in Croydon Park?
2: Good evening, Suzanne.
1: Good evening. What is this?
2: I believe it's the infinity symbol.
1: Well done. It is the infinity symbol. Thank you, Trevor. You've saved us all. Would you like to stay and do the maths? You could go back to countries ending in NIA. There are more colours. There are number one albums of the 90s. And there's That Was the Week That Was.
2: NIA countries, please.
1: Question seven. Which fictional country was ruled for 100 years by the White Witch?
2: Narnia.
1: Narnia is correct. Of course, from The Lion, the Witch and the Wardrobe books. You staying here, Trevor?
2: Yes, thanks.
1: Question eight. The Aldabi Gorge is an important fossil site in which African country? Or maybe it's Ulduvai. Ulduvai Gorge.
2: I think it's Tanzania.
1: Tanzania is correct.
2: That's where the earliest ever known human discoveries were made.
1: Quite right. And do you want to try and finish this category off, Trevor?
2: Well, I would indeed.
1: Question nine. Bucharest is the capital city of which European country?
2: Romania. Romania.
1: Romania is correct. Did you watch Prisoner, Trevor?
2: Caught a few glimpses of it.
1: People, more than one person is saying, who's my favourite character so far? Do I prefer B. Smith or The Freak? Thus far, I think B. Smith, I think. Yes. She was quite nasty in the beginning, but she seems a bit nicer now. Right, Trevor, maths?
2: Yeah. Well, she learns the ropes.
1: Well, she's an old hand in the prison.
2: All right.
1: It's B. Smith, yeah. Okay, That Was the Week That Was. Colours, number one albums of the 90s. Do the maths. What do you like?
2: Go Colours.
1: Back to Colours. Question 10. Well, I saw the thing coming out of the sky. It had the one long horn and one big eye, are the opening lyrics of which 1958 novelty hit?
2: With the one-eyed, one-horned, lion, purple people eater.
1: You are correct. The purple people eater is right, Trevor.
2: And I'm of a vintage that I actually heard it.
1: All right, that's your fifth question, right?
2: Yeah.
1: Staying here in colours?
2: Yes.
1: Question 11. What colour is an orange blossom?
2: Ooh. I think the stumbling block is ahead. So I'll say white.
1: White is correct.
2: Oh. Right.
1: You got right over the stumbling block.
2: Okay.
1: More colours for you, Trevor?
2: Yes, please.
1: Question 12. What is the name of the character played by Patricia Quinn in the Rocky Horror Picture Show?
2: Magenta.
1: Magenta is correct. You're doing very well. You are not far off a black magnet, Trevor.
2: I think I'm on six.
1: You're on seven, according to my notes. One, two, three, four, five, six. You already have a black magnet, don't you?
2: From a long time ago, yeah.
1: Yeah. Is it just the one or is it more?
2: It's lonely with its companions.
1: All right, let's see what happens. Question 13. Canary, Aurelian and Jonquil are all shades of which colour?
2: Yellow.
1: Yellow is correct. That's your eighth in a row, Trevor.
2: Right.
1: Where are you going to go now? That was the week that was. Number one albums of the 90s. There's a couple more maths questions left.
2: So the week that was.
1: Question 14. Name any of the three goalkeepers announced as part of the Socceroos World Cup squad.
2: Moscovich, Tomaszewski and Papadopoulos.
1: No. And you know it's a no. Goodbye, Trevor.
2: Thank you, Suzanne.

0: That was a nice run, but not to be. Pat says, could it be the fastest black magnet ever? Well, if it had been, Pat, we might have got there, but it was not, sadly. Hello, Kylie.
1: Oh, hello there, Suzanne. Trevor did really well. He was outstanding. No, look, I'm at Goulburn actually this evening, so I'm nearly at home. So I've dropped you some postcards off, one from the Gold Coast and one from Mochi. So I'll speak to you next week.
0: Okay, Kylie. Nice to chat. Great.
1: Thanks, love.
0: Bye. A couple of lines free now, 1-300-800-222, 1-300-800-222.
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0: John in Sydney's next up. Evening, John.
3: Good evening. Can you hear me?
0: I can hear you. John, can you name any of the three goalkeepers announced as part of the Socceroos World Cup squad?
3: Would Matt Ryan be one?
0: Yes, Matt Ryan is one of them. John, will you be following the World Cup?
3: A little bit. Yeah.
0: What would you like to do now? Would you like to stay in That Was the Week That Was? We've got number one albums of the 90s and Do the Maths all left.
3: I'll do the math.
0: Question 15. Which number comes next in the Fibonacci sequence? 5, 8, 13, 21?
3: I think it's 32.
0: It is not 32, John. Richard in Wollongong, hello.
4: Yeah, hi, Suzanne. It's been too long.
0: How long has it been, Richard?
4: Well, it's been maybe a couple of months.
0: That's definitely too long.
4: Yeah, it is too long. And it's going to be a quick stay, unfortunately. I don't know. So I'll have to pass it on. Thanks so much.
0: Okay. Thanks, Richard. Let's go to Sarah in Brisbane. Evening, Sarah.
5: Good evening, Susan. First time caller, long time listener. Oh, you're fantastic.
0: Welcome. Great to have you here. How are you with the Fibonacci sequence?
5: Look, that's a tough question, and I feel like terrible, but I will give it a go.
0: Okay, which number comes next in the Fibonacci sequence? 5, 8, 13, and 21? What's next?
5: I'm going to go 52.
0: It is not 52.
5: It was worth a go, though, you know, Susan. So have a beautiful night.
0: Thanks, Sarah. All right, call again. Karen in Sydney has it. Harry in the Bay has it. Chris in Hillary's has it. Alastair in Winchelsea.
6: Hello, Suzanne. I think the last contestant might have been a bit nervous because she called you Susan.
0: Maybe she just knew, doesn't know it. I didn't want to get all hard on her.
6: Yeah, the first time on.
0: Yeah.
6: I'm pretty nervous. I still get a tiny bit nervous. But, I mean, do you get nervous before you – I mean, even though you've been doing it a long time,
0: I used to. I got probably for the first 7 or 8 years every time I'd go on air, which I only did infrequently when I was, you know, in my earlier days at the ABC. Oh, my heart would be racing and my – you know, I'd have to script every single thing that I said between interviews because I was terrified I'd run out of things to say. It was back in the regional radio days. But – not so much anymore. Rarely, rarely. If we're talking to someone really, really impressive, Alastair.
6: Oh, yeah. Yeah, if you had to interview Paul McCartney or something. Yeah.
0: Oh, gosh, that would be terrifying. When we had Brian Ferry on last year, I was just I hope he doesn't think I'm asking stupid questions. That's always my fear.
6: Well, he's from Sunderland and they came seventh in the Premier League this year. So you could have started off on that. Well, Sunderland are
0: on. Well, that wasn't a piece of trivia that I had at my fingertips, Alastair.
6: No, well, my granddad practiced medicine there and so did Uncle Jimmy and my cousin's got a law office there and Dad was born there and my brothers are born there. And all except me. I was born down south near Crystal Palace. So.
0: Oh.
6: So that's me.
0: Yeah. Now, Fibonacci sequence, Alastair.
6: Yeah, go ahead, Suzanne, yeah.
0: Which number comes next in the Fibonacci sequence? 5, 8, 13, 21?
6: 34.
0: 34 is correct. Now, yeah. I don't really understand what the Fibonacci sequence is. Can you explain it to me?
6: No. No. Well, it's just you add the previous two numbers, I think. It's 5 and 8 is equals 13.
0: Oh, right. And 8 and 13 makes 21.
6: Yeah.
0: So then you add 13 and 21, you get 34.
6: 13 and 21, 34, yeah.
0: Okay.
6: Yeah.
0: What is the point of this sequence?
6: It's not a bizarre thing.
0: Mm.
6: Oh, I think it's just for entrance to Mensa or something like that, isn't it?
0: What does it do? I mean, does it help with some equation?
6: I don't think so. There's a bizarre thing with Australian rules. Like 3 goals 9 is 27, and 3 times 9 is 27. 4 goals 8 is 32, and 4 times 8 is 32. And there's 7 goals 7 is 49, and 7 times 7 is 49. But there's only about 5 of those, and I'm not sure if there's any possible mathematical formula for that. But that's a strange one. 2 goals 12 is 24, but 2 times 12 is 24.
0: Now, Ross says that the Fibonacci sequence is seen everywhere in nature. Give me an example, Ross, of where it's seen in nature. It calculates a spiral, someone says. Okay.
6: Okay.
0: All right. Now I can see a point in it.
6: The windmills of the mind. The windmills of your mind. That wasn't 1967, was it? Was it?
0: Right. Someone else says it occurs in, for example, this is from Chris, branches of a tree from a trunk.
6: Oh. Well, that's how they multiply.
0: 2358 is the Fibonacci postcode for Eurella, New South Wales in the New England region. Says Scotto. Now, anyone who has a thing for postcodes, there's going to be some postcode chat tomorrow night and again on Sunday night. So if we've got any self-confessed postcode nerds listening, be here.
6: I'm a deep bit of a diving. Sicko for postcodes.
0: Do we enjoy? Oh, Martin says, I'd tell you a joke about the Fibonacci sequence, but it's worse than the last two put together. Thank you, Martin.
6: No. Hey, that is good. Yeah, I love the corny jokes. Really great.
0: Yeah. We've got plenty of contributors to it. All right, Alistair, do you want to stay and do the maths? We've also got That Was the Week That Was and number one albums of the 90s.
6: I will stay and do the maths because my music in the 90s is a bit weak, yeah.
0: Question 16.
6: Please.
0: What's the square root of 0.25?
6: 0.5.
0: You are correct, Alistair.
6: It's the mathematical. Yeah, I paid a lot of attention to maths. So I was about 13 to 14, and that's when it would have come up.
0: Now, we're down to That Was the Week That Was and number one albums of the 90s.
6: So I haven't been watching the news. I've been fairly doing things when my brother was in hospital with a cataract thing, so I didn't catch much of the news. So the other category was
0: number one albums of the 90s.
6: Oh, well, I'll have to try that. I might do better than I expected. Thanks.
0: Let's see what happens, Alistair. Question 17. Which 1990 John Farnham album was Australia's best-selling album for 1990?
6: Oh, Whispering Jack.
0: I'm afraid it was not.
6: Oh, no.
0: Whispering Jack was 80s.
6: Oh, was it? Oh, it was as well, late 80s, yeah.
0: Goodbye, Alistair.
6: Goodbye, Suzanne. Thank you.
0: Okay, bye. Sparkles reckons sunflower seeds are arranged in the Fibonacci sequence. Meg says Romanesco broccoli. I assume you're saying that's also arranged in the Fibonacci sequence. I'm going to have to go out and look everywhere tomorrow and see the Fibonacci sequence in action. Looking forward to it. Oh, Brian from the Gap. Brian.
7: Good heavens above.
0: I'm sorry. I always just look forward to hearing from you, Brian. And a couple of weeks ago, people were saying, where's Brian? I said, Brian, if you're listening, call. And there was no call. But here you are.
7: No, well, this is the first time I've been awake at this time of the morning, or remembered, or something like that. Yes. And tell me what I think of it. Did you remember your friend's birthday yesterday?
0: As in Sarah McDonald?
7: Yes.
0: I did remember it, yes.
7: Good girl.
0: I can't say that I messaged her, but I did remember it. Because a good friend of mine has the same birthday, and I contacted that friend just thinking in the back of my mind, it's Sarah Mack's birthday too.
7: Good.
0: Right. So, Brian, just how are you all right?
7: Yeah, I'm fine, thanks.
0: Are you still playing golf? Bowls? Not golf, bowls.
7: Oh, yes. Weather permitting. And, it's been good the last couple of days. Still going. Big trouble these days, and not trouble, but my doctor has restricted me just to local driving on my license.
0: Oh.
7: I've got an endorsement on my license. It's just local driving, so I can only go to bowls clubs within the locality.
0: So the big issue is not that you're missing a big road trip, it's that certain bowls clubs are now out of reach.
7: Possibly, but yeah, it's a bit difficult. No one seems to know what local driving means, and I didn't think to ask the doctor at the time. So next time I see him, I'll have to find out.
0: Yeah. It'd be 5 or 10K, wouldn't it, from where you live?
7: Yeah, 10's been mentioned. Yeah.
0: Now, your birthday's coming up soon, isn't it, Brian?
7: In 3 weeks.
0: Yes. Well, if you don't call back between now and then, happy birthday from me. And from the person who you SMS'd in to remind me that it was coming up, whoever that person is.
7: Yeah, well, thank you all.
0: Right, Brian, question 17. Which 1990 John Farnham album was Australia's best-selling album for 1990?
7: My usual response is that I haven't the faintest idea. My knowledge of music albums of any era is very, very limited. But tonight I will pass it on to the next caller.
0: All right, Brian, maybe one night there'll be a Sissel question. Are you still listening to Sissel?
7: Not as much.
0: Well, Brian, please don't leave it too long.
7: Has there ever been one?
0: Not that I know of. But you never know.
7: Okay. All right. Anyway, thank you for your kind thoughts.
0: Brian, always a pleasure. Don't be a stranger. There is Brian in the Gap, one of the longest standing players of the Mighty Challenge. And yes, the person who said, is he still bowling? Yes, he just explained he is still out there. He just can't get to all the bowling greens he would like to these days. Right. Eric in Melbourne. Hello, Eric.
8: Hello, Suzanne. Who are the other two goalkeepers apart from Matt Ryan?
0: Do you know?
8: No, I don't.
0: It's Patrick Beach and Paul Izzo.
8: I wouldn't have had any clue on that. Mm. And there was a 60s British show called The Prisoner, which was starred Patrick McGowan, totally different from Prisoner. And Whistling Jack was 1986, I believe. Now, this one, I believe, is Chain Reaction.
0: Chain Reaction is correct. I'm willing to bet you Whistling Jack was 87 or 88, but someone can let us know.
8: Oh, I'm pretty sure it was 86.
0: What do you want to bet?
8: No, I don't want to bet anyway.
0: Now, do you want number one albums of the 90s or that was the week that was?
8: Number one. Albums in the 90s.
0: Question 18. You Ought to Know, Hand in My Pocket and Ironic are tracks from which 1995 album?
8: Jagged Little Pill.
0: Jagged Little Pill is correct.
8: Alanis Morissette, yeah.
0: Staying here, Eric?
8: Yeah.
0: All right. You are approaching this category with great confidence. Question 19. The best-selling album in Australia in 1992 was the Australian cast recording of which musical?
8: Gee, that's tough. Australian cast recording, which musical? 1992 bestseller. Jesus Christ Superstar?
0: Yes, that is correct. Did you have it, Eric?
8: No, I didn't, but I know that Kate Sabrina was on it, I believe, and some John Stevens, some others.
0: I remember I certainly had that album. Right, question 20. Which Meat Loaf album spent 4 weeks at number one in 1993?
8: Back Into Hell, I believe.
0: Back Into Hell. Bad Outta Hell 2, Back Into Hell is correct, Eric. And question 21. 1998's Yourself or Someone Like You was a number one album from which American band?
8: Gee, that's tough. Yourself or Someone Like You. Gee, 1998, US band. Jeez. I'll just say Green Day, I don't know.
0: It is not Green Day, I'm sorry, well,
8: thanks,
0: Eric.
8: Thanks.
0: Okay.
8: Suzanne.
0: All right.
8: Bye.
0: No one's texted in to tell us which year Whispering Jack was. Can somebody check that out? I know Eric didn't want to bet on it, but I'm positive it was 87 or 88. Right. Who have we got next? Ian in Kalorama. Hello, Ian.
9: Good evening to you, Suzanne.
0: Ian. What is the question? Ah, Yourself or Someone Like You from 1998, a number one album from which American band?
9: Hey, look, yeah, I'm well out of this one, I'm afraid, Suzanne. And I was around in the 90s and liked a lot of stuff. But no, I can't even hazard a guess. My apologies.
0: No worries. Thanks, Ian. John just says, I was thinking about Brian yesterday. It made my night to hear him. Darren says, love Brian. So good to hear his voice. I know Brian's got a lot of fans, doesn't he? Let's talk to another Brian in Nowra. Hello, Brian.
10: Hi. I've got in exalted company with Brian and Eric.
0: Now, do you know this? Yourself or Someone Like You was a number one album from which American band?
10: No, I haven't got a clue. I'm a reasonably recent caller, but a very long time listener. And I find this answering questions are very difficult. Yeah. I should have a huge general knowledge from listening to the ABC radio for so long, but
0: I don't know that this particular one is one that you would have picked up from listening to the ABC. You probably had to be a fan.
10: No, surprisingly, my voice at the moment is not good because of Parkinson. But I used to be the only geriatric DJ in the district. I took up DJing because I built equipment and I got involved without knowing anything about music.
0: Yep. Yeah, Brian, I'm sorry. I don't think this one's going to come. Should we catch up another time?
10: Yes.
0: All right. Nice to talk to you. Oh, and I was wrong. Eric, you were completely right. I have to do a massive mea culpa. There I was thinking I was all over it. But Whispering Jack was released on the 29th of September, 1986. Well, maybe it was the biggest selling album of 87 then. Oh, well. Let's see. Who's up next? Let's talk to Jess in Ryde. Hi, Jess.
11: Hi, how are you?
0: I'm doing well.
11: That's good.
0: Yes. Okay, 1998's Yourself or Someone Like You was a number one album from which American band?
11: Matchbox 20.
0: That is correct. Oh, yes, so Freya says the biggest selling album in 1987 was Whispering Jack. That's why I was confused.
11: Maybe it came out late in the year before.
0: September 86.
11: Oh, yeah.
0: Eric knew what he was talking about. Props to Eric.
11: So did you.
0: I was overconfident, Jess. Now, all you've got left, I'm afraid, is that was the week that was. Are you ready to try it? Okay.
11: I'm nervous.
0: Question 22. The graphic novel Persepolis is set in which country?
11: Iran.
0: Iran is correct. Have you read it?
11: Yeah, I went to Iran and a girl gave it to me.
0: Wow. What took you to Iran?
11: I was 21 and fearless.
0: How long ago was this?
11: In 2017.
0: Wow. What was it like to visit?
11: It was so incredible, and I just highly recommend everybody that's listening to get a ticket to go to Iran. It is, I mean, not at the moment, maybe in a few years. Yeah. Sorry.
0: That's what I was just thinking. But probably not right now.
11: I went into my memory and I didn't think about them. Yeah. Anyway, it was amazing.
0: Did you have to wear a headscarf the whole time you were there, Jess?
11: Yes. Yeah. Yeah.
0: And what was that like for you?
11: It was amazing. And when I was on the flight, because the flight was quite empty, and when I was on the flight, a lot of women on the flight, because they do it an announcement saying, now you're entering Iran and you have to practice modesty. And a lot of women on the flight came over to make sure that I knew how to do it and show me how to do it. Like, everyone was so supportive and lovely. And that was just the beginning. It was just 5 weeks of just so much love from the people. It was just amazing traveling. And I was alone when I did it, and it was just so amazing.
0: You traveled on your own?
11: Yeah.
0: Wow.
11: I was 21 and fearless.
0: I'm impressed. I'm very impressed, Jess. And did you find a lot of hospitality from the Iranian people?
11: It's unbelievable. It's not like any country you go to. It's unbelievable. Like, you can't even believe it. It is, everyone is so beautiful and lovely and welcoming. It's just crazy.
0: Yeah, I can just imagine it. When I went to Syria, which was in 2001, I remember that a bus driver who'd taken us to some ruins was like, you've got to come over for dinner. And I went with my friend, and they'd spent what must have been a huge amount of money for them on this dinner for us. And then they said, what are you doing staying in a hotel? We'll sleep in our other room. They only had two rooms. I said, you sleep in the kitchen. You know, we'll sleep in the kitchen. You sleep here.
11: Middle Eastern hospitality. Middle Eastern hospitality. It's amazing.
0: It's a thing. Absolutely. All right. Well, no wonder you were all over that question, Jess.
11: I got so lucky.
0: 23. With a commercial value of up to $200,000, what sort of insects were seized from a New South Wales breeder in a record-breaking bust this week?
11: What sort? Cockroaches.
0: Cockroaches is correct, Jess.
11: Have you
0: ever won?
11: No, I've come this close so many times. I've been on question 24 like 4 times.
0: Well, you never know. Let's just plough into the future and see what happens. Question 24. Which country beat Australia by 4 wickets in the last match of the ODI series on Thursday?
11: Oh, my God, I have no idea.
0: Oh.
11: ODI, is that cricket?
0: One Day International, yes.
11: Oh, okay. Beat Australia at the One Day International. I don't know. Why didn't I read that? I never read the sport. I always skip the sport. I read the news all the time and I always skip the sport.
0: It's your Achilles heel tonight, Jess.
11: The One Day International, I'm pretty sure it's played in England, but England didn't play them. England played someone else, I think. And I think I'm just going to say another cricket team, India.
0: It's not India.
11: This is heartbreaking.
0: Oh, Jess, I'm sorry. But do you know what? There's always another quiz.
11: There's literally one every night.
0: Exactly so. 365 days a year. You've got so many chances. And you're young, right? You must only be late 20s?
11: I'm 31.
0: Oh, okay. I did my maths there incorrectly. So decades.
11: Decades.
0: If you're still going at Brian's age, you've got like 60 more years of ringing the quiz.
11: Yeah, I could have 60 magnets. That's only one a year. I could have like 60 times 365 magnets.
0: You could. Wouldn't that be amazing?
11: You would have to start paying me a wage.
0: You'd have to start paying us, Jess. I will let you go. Thank you so much. All right. Lovely to talk to you. All right, full switchboard. Someone on this board will probably be our winner. Will it be Kathy in Windsor?
12: Hello there.
0: Hello, Kathy. Were you watching the One Day International, or at least following the news?
12: Yes, I was.
0: Which country beat Australia by 4 wickets in the last match of the ODI series on Thursday?
12: I'm going to hazard a guess here. Pakistan.
0: Pakistan is correct, Kathy.
12: Thank you.
0: Pakistan borders Iran, doesn't it? Oh, Jess, you see, you were close to it was close to the country that you visited. Right, Kathy, are you ready?

0: I think so.
1: Kathy, for the win, China has warned Australia that it could be slapped with an additional 55% tariff on which imports?
0: Is it beef?
1: You are the winner, Kathy. Very, very well done.
0: Oh my goodness, it's my first time.
1: Oh, I'm so glad. See, it pays to follow the news, doesn't it?
0: Yes, it does.
1: Okay.
0: I'm so excited. Thank you.
1: Now, Kathy, I've got a little bit of extra time so I can play a song or two. Do you have a song request?
0: I'm a lady in my 60s, and I'm going to say I really like Raindrops Keep Falling on My Head.
1: Okay, so Dean Martin or BJ Thomas or John Farnham?
0: BJ Thomas, I think, would be great.
1: Okay.
0: Thank you so much.
1: I don't even know who BJ Thomas is, but I will play it. All right.
0: Oh.
1: Kathy, hang on. Have a chat with the lovely Freya. We will get your fridge magnet out to you.
0: Oh, thank you so much.
1: Okay.
0: Thank you.
1: All right. Bye, Kathy. Yes, Pat says, a thought for the maths whizzes, 365 quizzes a year with 25 a night. How long has the quiz been going? How many questions would have been asked? I think, Pat, the answer would be an imprecise one because there weren't always quizzes 7 nights a week, but there's certainly, I think, we're up to 36, 35, 6 or 7 years since nightlife began. I think 36. Yes, I think we're up to 36 years. So that is, yes, an awful lot of questions. But here's BJ Thomas and Raindrops Keep Falling on My Head.

BJ Thomas, raindrops keep falling on my head, as chosen by our winner tonight, Kathy from Windsor. We'll just squeeze in another track to take us up to the news. And after that, we'll talk to Andrew Romano. This is Jack Johnson. It's called Sitting, Waiting, Wishing.

0: Jack Johnson and Sitting, Waiting, Wishing is the latest news.
1: ABC News with Andrew Kaloupas. Astronauts on board the International Space Station are preparing for a potential evacuation as a gas leak continues to worsen. William Howard Evans with more.
2: NASA has ordered the four astronauts of the Crew 12 mission on the station to shelter in their spacecraft as a Russian crew attempts to fix the leak on their portion of the ISS. NASA says four astronauts, two from the US, one from France and one from Russia, first received orders from Mission Control at 11 o'clock on Friday evening local time. They're in the Crew Dragon spacecraft docked to the station and have been told to don their spacesuits just in case the air leak warrants an emergency evacuation. The ISS was first constructed throughout the late 1980s.
1: US President Donald Trump says he's spoken directly to Hezbollah about a possible end to fighting in Lebanon. Mr. Trump has told reporters at the White House the Iranian-backed group called him about a ceasefire, and he believes progress is being made. Hezbollah had earlier described the latest US-brokered ceasefire between Israel and Lebanon as a capitulation, but the president claims Hezbollah has not rejected US proposals for peace.
3: I will tell you, they called us, and they said, how about stopping? And I think you're going to see things happen over there. That's been like a little bit of a different world, but it's interconnected with Iran. And it would be really nice if Lebanon could have some peace. Lebanon's been under attack for so many years and always like an underdog.
1: Israel's embassy says allegations Australian activists detained by Israel were sexually assaulted are unsubstantiated. A number of Australian women have made allegations they were assaulted after being detained.

0: detained as part of a humanitarian flotilla which tried to reach Gaza last month. Foreign Minister Penny Wong told a Senate estimates hearing she believed the women making the allegations. But in a statement, the embassy says it's seen no credible evidence to back the allegations and has suggested they're part of a smear campaign against Israel. Drug maker AstraZeneca's decision to pull a critical drug from November is being criticised for its lack of empathy towards patients with debilitating illnesses. Zoladex slows the growth of breast cancer and can reduce the risk of it recurring, and is also used to manage endometriosis. AstraZeneca says it'll provide free access to the drug for 6 months for those without alternative treatment pathways. Professor Carl Rhodes from the University of Technology Sydney says the move erodes already fragile trust in businesses.
1: It says that they care more about their so-called commercial reasons and they care about the health of the people who use their drugs, in many cases for life-saving reasons. At a time when trust in business is, you know, at an all-time low, this just shows you why. It's a very uncaring, poorly managed process.
0: A 70-year-old Perth man has been charged for allegedly sending offensive emails to a federal parliamentarian. Federal police conducted an investigation where they linked the man to the emails before executing a search warrant at his Yanchep home on Friday. He's due to appear before the Perth Magistrates Court in July. Ukraine says its drones have struck 5 ships in ports on the Sea of Azov, as well as the coastal waters of Russian-controlled territories. Kyiv says it targeted a bulk carrier carrying grain stolen from Ukraine fields. With more, the BBC's Vitaly Chevchenko.
2: The head of Ukraine's drone forces, Robert Brovdy, he says that they hit 5 ships, one of them a tanker, in 2 ports, Russia-occupied ports in southern Ukraine, and he says that nearby waters were also targeted. Now, importantly, there are also reports coming out of Azerbaijan that 5 of its nationals were killed in a drone strike on 2 ships in the same sea, and Russia has blamed Ukraine for that attack as well.
0: Authorities in Niger say nearly 50 people have died of thirst in a remote part of the Sahara Desert. The group had been returning from Mali, where they attended a Muslim festival, when their truck broke down and they ran out of water. That's the latest from ABC News.
3: Western Australia's weather for Saturday: possible showers over the central west, northern lower west, southern and western Gascoyne goldfields and southwest south interior. Chance of isolated early morning frost over the far western Great Southern and neighbouring southwest district. In Perth, sunny, a top of 22 after an overnight low of 7. Sunday, a shower or two, 22 degrees. Monday, showers and a possible late storm, heading for a top of 20.
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6: Hello, Nightlifers. We're into the final hour of the show. We'll catch up with Ashwin Sedgar at the end of the hour to see what's happening on overnight. Belle Chellingworth will be along. We're doing Waste Not, Want Not. We're going to be talking about the construction industry and how much waste it ends up contributing to Australia's overall waste problem and how much of that goes into landfill. Andrew Romano standing by too to chat with us about what's been making news in the US. Now, Pat from The Point wondered, with all these many, many years on Nightlife, how many questions would we have asked over 36 years? Now, Eric has actually done a calculation on how many prizes we might have sent. He says 52 weeks times 5 days times 36 years, 9360 prizes. If I add another 936 to account for weekend nightlife over the past 10 years, we're up to 10,296 prizes. And I'm going to multiply that by 22 because the history and pop quizzes don't ask as many questions as the challenge, but that's possibly underestimating it a bit. That would result in something like 236,808 questions having been asked on this show over the past 36 years.

0: lot of questions, isn't it? Thank you for the question. Matthew in Far North Sweden just says, since hearing about Iran on a travel pod and checking it out on the internet, it's landed high up on my bucket list as a country I'll have to visit. The Australians are apparently very welcoming and friendly. I'd love to hear more from Jess about Iran. Jess, feel free, ring back another time and have a chat with us about your travels to Iran. I think lots of people are enjoying hearing from you. All right, let's go to the country that's at war with Iran, and that's America. America. This is America. Yeah, heading to the US now to check in with Andrew Romano, national reporter with Yahoo News. Andrew, are you technically still at war, or is it being called something else at the moment? It's certainly not peace, but...
1: No, I don't. We're in our like third or fourth ceasefire extension. I think Trump said it was getting boring trying to negotiate peace, so I don't know what that means for the status of the conflict, but... That's where we are.
0: Mm. All right. Well, we're not going to talk about Iran tonight, but last week, Andrew, we were talking about a range of primary contests that were held ahead of the midterm elections. You know, this is where the parties decide which particular candidate is going to be put up to vote. And there was this real pattern of the candidates who'd been endorsed on the Republican side by Donald Trump going on to clinch the Republican nominations, while candidates who'd been even mildly outspoken seemed to be the losers. But on Capitol Hill, there have been a number of moves by Republican lawmakers to actually try to stymie some of the president's plans. What are we talking about here?
1: Yeah, well, so one of them touches on Iran. There was a vote this week in the House to pass a war powers resolution, 215 to 208. They adopted that war powers resolution, which would direct Trump to withdraw U.S. forces from the conflict or win approval from Congress to continue the war. And we can talk about the sort of legalities of that and the chances of it succeeding. But that comes on the heels of several other moments where you saw some pushback from at least a small number of Republicans on Capitol Hill. They forced Trump to abandon his request for $1 billion in security funding for his White House ballroom project. They also forced him to abandon a plan that the Justice Department announced to create a federal fund that would pay out money to likely political allies of Trump who have accused the government of having victimized them, including, you know, people who were convicted of crimes for attacking the Capitol on January 6, 2021. So we are in this moment where you're seeing Republicans, again, at least a small number of them, say, you know, enough is enough on some of these measures.
0: Now, is it fair to characterize, Andrew, the Republicans who are voting as Trump as to some degree on the way out with nothing to lose?
1: To a degree, yeah. In the Senate, at least, where you've seen some outspoken Republican senators around several of these issues that I just mentioned, yes, they are actually almost to a T the ones who lost their primaries for re-election to Trump-endorsed challengers. We're talking about people like Bill Cassidy in Louisiana, Senator Tom Tillis, and others. So they are now emboldened in not having to run for re-election and please Trump's MAGA base to kind of say what they actually think. But I think what this also represents is a larger underlying sentiment among Republicans on Capitol Hill that a lot of these things that Trump is doing, not everything, because they're still working, for example, to pass immigration funding that Trump wants for his immigration crackdown. But some of these other things, the ballroom, the Iran war, you know, this anti-weaponization fund that I mentioned, they don't think that these are advantageous, especially when you've got a midterm coming up in November and they're trying to push back.
0: So, Andrew, let's just go back to the war powers resolution. What exactly did the resolution determine or say?
1: Well, so this is an existing law. So technically, the U.S. Constitution says that presidents can't declare war without congressional authorization. Trump didn't seek such authorization before initiating, quote unquote, major combat operations in Iran. But for decades, this has been an argument between

legislators and the executive branch. They passed the War Powers Resolution in 1973. It's supposed to stop presidents from unilaterally deploying forces unless the U.S. is under attack. Presidents have ignored that time and again. But at least in this moment now, 4 months in to this war with Iran, Democrats on Capitol Hill and four Republican Congress members joined with them to say, you know, enough is enough. We want to have some say over how long this goes on and the shape of it. So either, you know, you have to withdraw the troops or you have to come to us and get our approval with some sort of plan. Now, that's not and the executive branch. They passed the War Powers Resolution in 1973. It's supposed to stop presidents from unilaterally deploying forces unless the U.S. is under attack. Presidents have ignored that time and again. But at least in this moment now, 4 months in to this war with Iran, Democrats on Capitol Hill and four Republican

0: how long this goes on and the shape of it. So either, you have to withdraw the troops, or you have to come to us and get our approval with some sort of plan. Now, that's not actually going to go into effect for some complicated reasons. There are Republican senators who agree, but even if the Senate, were to vote this forward, because it goes to the Senate now, there's debate among legal scholars about whether it to be put into effect, it would actually need Trump's signature. So for right now, it's a reproach. It's pretty striking because Republicans tend not to do this with Trump, especially around matters of national defense. So it does signal real underlying unease about the politics of this war going forward, but it's very unlikely to actually have any effect on the president's strategy in Iran.
1: Yeah, in fact, President Trump has responded by calling the vote unpatriotic, hasn't he?
0: Yeah, I think he said something, like they're fake Republicans or something, who voted for it. So he's pushed back, as you would expect him to do. But the thinking, I think, among those on Capitol Hill is that maybe this will just send a political message. Trump is already beginning political messages because polls show that the war is unpopular. Polls show that voters are unhappy with rising gas prices in particular. And so this is sort of one more log on that fire. We got a midterm coming up. You want to hold the House, you want to hold the Senate. President Trump, this is what you got to do. You got to figure out a way out of this.
1: Andrew, what's the point of having this bill on the books if there don't seem to be any consequences and no way of actually ever holding a president to account?
0: Great question. You're talking about the War Powers Resolution from 1973. I know this has come up again and again and again, and there seems to just be a precedent now that basically presidents ignore this rule, unless they're launching sort of major land wars. There were elements of them getting authorization for the Persian Gulf War, for example, but they've sort of found this loophole where they say, well, it's not really a war, it's just a limited intervention, or something was happening in self-defense, and it's very, very hard for legislators to hold them to account on that.
1: Andrew Romano is here. And Andrew, just do also remind us of this anti-weaponization fund. It's very complicated, but it's kind of essentially about trying to stop the administration from hypothetically using a particular fund to pay people who say they were victimized during the Biden era. Is that right?
0: Yeah, it's not even just the Biden era, but technically any previous administration. They announced this anti-weaponization fund last month. It's $1.776 billion. That has a symbolic 1776 element to it. Taxpayer money. It's meant to pay out money to people who think they were wronged by the Justice Department under previous administrations. That's potentially including January 6 defendants. Immediately very controversial. It was part of a settlement that the Trump administration essentially struck with itself. Trump sued the Internal Revenue Service for $10 billion over the leak of his tax returns during the president's first term, and then settled with his own administration, this fund being part of that settlement. But you got pushback from Republicans, and then Republicans on Capitol Hill refused to move forward with his immigration money unless he backed down from this. You also had legal battles or a couple of judges who were saying that this can't go forward. And so finally this week, the administration said, I think through Todd Blanche, who's the acting attorney general, we're not going forward. We're not going to do this. Trump has said that he still likes the idea and he'd like to find a way forward, but I would be very skeptical about that actually coming to pass.
1: Andrew Romano is here, national reporter with Yahoo News. Now, Joan says, can I ask you if John Ossoff from Georgia is running for office in the upcoming midterms?
0: John Ossoff is running for office in the midterms. He's the sitting senator from Georgia, young Democrat, 39 years old. He's up for re-election, and I think he's ahead in the polls there. But Georgia is obviously a crucial swing state. There's two Democratic senators, but they have voted for Republicans in the past. And Ossoff is seen as, potentially one of the more promising rising stars in the Democratic Party. So there's some buzz sort of starting that this guy could run for president someday.
1: Oh, Okay. All right, Joan, there you go. You've got your answer. Now, Andrew, let's look at a couple of other moves the president is facing against him. Now, many people were shocked when he announced that he's

0: name would become part of the Kennedy Center's naming, making it the Trump Kennedy Center for the Performing Arts in Washington. A recent judge order says that's not allowed to stand, and the president's kind of washed his hands of the whole thing, hasn't he?
1: Yeah, so a federal judge ordered on Friday that the Kennedy Center had to remove Trump's name from the building's facade and all other official branding. He also temporarily blocked the institution from shuttering this summer for renovation. So these were two big initiatives that Trump had pushed. You know, he has a board of loyalists that essentially decided earlier this year to just put his name on the center, and then also shut down to renovate. So the judge said in his ruling that that violated a law passed by Congress in 1964 that made it, quote, crystal clear that the institution was to be named for former President John F. Kennedy. He said Congress gave the Kennedy Center its name and only Congress can change it. In the suit against this, a former member of the Kennedy Center's board, also a former U.S. representative from Ohio, Joyce Beatty, she objected to the renaming and the plans to close the institution. Her lawyers argued that the plans to close and renovate was actually a decision, quote, designed to hide their embarrassment about declining ticket sales. And this has been part of the story with the Kennedy Center, that Trump has essentially installed himself as the leader, put his name on it. He hosted an event there. He had the Melania documentary premiere there. And what happened in response was that a lot of artists who might have been performing there sort of pulled out, and it became sort of a less attractive option for people because it had become politicized.
0: And so what has the response been from the president to have this ruling go against him?
1: Well, he, as you said, I think he had a tweet or something saying, you know, maybe I want nothing to do with it. Now, I don't have the exact quote in front of me, but he's like, I never wanted to be part of the Kennedy Center anyway. You know, they can do what they want. We'll see what actually ends up happening. But this is indicative of sort of a larger conflict between Trump and, I would say, celebrity culture in the United States. There's some other things going on around his 250th anniversary concert that he's been, you know, wanting to hold this summer.
0: We heard, Andrew, that a number of celebrities who had been lined up to take part in this concert started walking away from the plan. So why did they suddenly do that?
1: Yeah, so there's this state fair, America's State Fair, as part of a committee that was set up Trump administration called Freedom 250. There was kind of this list of artists who weren't exactly in the prime of their careers, but had been booked for this. But once it dawned on them that going ahead with the gig would associate them with Trump, would become a political matter, they bolted, basically. And we saw this unfold over the last week. Young MC, a rapper from 80s and 90s, said the artists were never told about any political involvement with this event. Poison frontman Brett Michaels, country singer Martina McBride, and a founding member of Milli Vanilli all dropped out too.
0: No, not Milli Vanilli.
1: Yes, Milli Vanilli.
0: Well, if you've lost Milli Vanilli, then you've got no credibility left, right?
1: I know. There was a quote from a conservative pundit. He was writing on social media. Matt Walsh, she said, I'm actually pretty angry at how badly they've bungled America 250. First, they tried to invite Milli Vanilli and a bunch of other absurdly washed up geriatric one-hit wonders. Then when that didn't work out, they decided to convert the event into a Trump rally where Trump will talk about himself for 90 minutes, because that was the response from Trump. He's like, I'm just going to headline a rally and I'll be the star. And I think he said he billed himself as the number one attraction on earth and the man who gets much larger audiences than Elvis in his prime. So that's what's in store for folks.
0: Now, who is still there?
1: Well, Vanilla Ice has said that he would still perform.
0: Vanilla Ice. So, Vanilla Ice. Well, there's an attraction for you. What do you think of Vanilla Ice, Andrew?
1: I remember that song from when I was about 9 years old. And that's the extent of my opinion on Vanilla Ice. He did say, quote, I am so excited about this. I figured everyone else would be. And then a couple weeks go by and then I see all these people dropping out. And I'm like, why? Why would you drop out? This is a once in a lifetime thing. He also clarified that he's not political. He said, I don't vote. And he also said, this country is not what it was in the 90s, man.
0: Back in Vanilla Ice's heyday, indeed.
1: Yep.
0: Now, Andrew, if you were wondering, as I must admit I was, why a texter from Perth was asking a question about John Ossoff, can you guess the answer? Because another texter has alerted me to the fact.
1: I have no idea. Why?
0: His mum's Australian.
1: Oh.
0: She immigrated.
1: I didn't realize that.
0: She arrived in America when she was 23. And she's an Aussie. And apparently John Ossoff calls her mum and not mom, as Americans do.
1: Okay. Now I'm going to listen for that. I had no idea. That's cool.
0: There you go. It's nice to see an Australian connection in US politics there.
1: He's an Australian-American.
0: Well, I mean, he's a fully American, but he's got...
1: No, I know, but like I'm half Italian, you know,
0: right.
1: And so we call ourselves Italian-American. Yeah, yeah. So that's cool to see.
0: Australian-Americans, yeah. Andrew Romano is here, an Italian-American. All right, let's talk about the TV show 60 Minutes. We've got our own version of 60 Minutes here in Australia. In the US, Andrew, it's been running for 57 years. It's had a long life as a respected current affairs show. It has a new executive producer. There was some very tense scenes at a meeting involving some of the high-profile stars earlier this week. One of the stars got sacked. It sounds like it all went absolutely crazy. What happened?
1: Yeah, this is a big media story. So Scott Pelley, longtime 60 Minutes correspondent, a former anchor of CBS Evening News, was fired on Tuesday after a contentious staff meeting where he admonished management, criticized the show's new direction. It's the latest in a string of staffing changes and controversies. Since CBS's parent company was acquired last year by Paramount, and the family behind Paramount, the Ellisons, who are seen as Trump allies, at least from a strategic standpoint, which we can talk about, and Barry Weiss, who is a younger opinion journalist, was installed as the head of the news division. So this touches on a lot of things. Specifically around this sort of the mergers and acquisitions of Paramount, because they're also pushing to acquire Warner Brothers, the, you know, major Hollywood studio that's going to come in front of the Trump administration. We've seen sort of CBS a couple of times through Paramount concede ground in order, at least as its critics argue, to sort of grease the wheels and get these things through the Trump regulators. They agreed to pay President Trump $16 million to settle a lawsuit over a 60 Minutes interview a month before the acquisition. This became a big thing with Stephen Colbert as well, who's now going off the air. That's a CBS show. And so, yeah, it's just this whole tangled web of politics and media, and it's coming to a head now at the flagship show for CBS, 60 Minutes.
0: Are there any allegations that journalistic impartiality is in fact being impinged by all of the moves, in the layers above the journalist and the news gatherers?
1: Yeah, the big one was that in December, Barry Weiss abruptly postponed a segment about Venezuelan men deported by the Trump administration to a brutal prison in El Salvador. She said it needed more reporting, more comment from the administration. But the veteran 60 Minutes correspondent who had reported the segment accused Barry Weiss of essentially making a political decision there. So that was a big blow up. It was seen by many inside and outside of CBS as this new editor-in-chief trying to sort of put her thumb on the scale. And then now she has named a guy named Nick Bilton to lead 60 Minutes. He has no experience working in traditional broadcast news, which has upset people internally at 60 Minutes. The claim from Barry Weiss is that, the show needs to modernize to connect with new audiences. But if you look at the statistics, and this is like, and I'm assuming it's the same maybe in Australia, 60 Minutes is like deep investigative journalism, like really, really high level stuff, but it's also doing really well. I mean, I think they had, they attract an average of 9 million viewers. They lead in their time slot. Their last season's numbers were 9% higher than a year ago. They do well on digital and social media. So there's some skepticism around the argument that, it needs to change to connect with people, but that's at least the argument that Barry Weiss is making.
0: So where does this leave 60 Minutes going forward?
1: Yeah, I mean, so two of the younger correspondents, the one from that story about the prison in El Salvador, and also the first Latina correspondent, were both let go recently. The executive producer who oversaw the journalists there was let go. Executive editor let go. So, and then Scott Pelley, who's a one of the faces of the show, decided to leave after he spoke out in this meeting and essentially accused Barry Weiss and Nick Bilton of trying to, I think he said, murder the program. So he's gone as well. And then there's big questions about what this means going forward for the show.
0: Andrew Romano is with us. Yeah, I'm just looking at our 60 Minutes numbers. Certainly, it is the number one commercial current affairs show at the moment, something like about 873,000 viewers weekly, which obviously, with a much, much smaller audience, that's, I think, a decent number.
1: Yeah.
0: Okay, finally, Andrew, let's leave politics behind and look at some news that touches well on science and on ethics. Scientists at Columbia University have edited the DNA of early human embryos with, unprecedented accuracy. Tell us what we're talking about here, Andrew.
1: Yeah, so this is there's been a gene editing technology called CRISPR. That's an acronym. I don't know what it stands for, but it's since about 2012, and it's been sort of a standard tool for scientists, a kind of cheap, easy way to discover how genes function by tweaking the genome and sort of seeing what the consequences of that are. But this is a new technology called base editing that's way more accurate. So CRISPR never really used on human embryos because it goes in there and it kind of breaks a lot of things while it's trying to make the edits. This new technology, base editing, is able to do that much, much more precisely. So it can go in and target the exact sequence of DNA that they're trying to target. So they did an experiment at Columbia. I think the paper is going to be published shortly. They set out to alter two genes, one that raises the levels of LDL cholesterol in the blood and the risk of heart disease, the other gene that directs hemoglobin production in fetuses. And this worked pretty well and much more precisely than the earlier technology. Now, I haven't mentioned the sort of elephant in the room here, which is the terrifying prospect that this could potentially be used to select sort of desired traits for babies in the future. This was dramatized in the movie Gattaca. That's where my mind went. It's a 1990s movie with Ethan Hawke and Uma Thurman, but something that ethicists have been, arguing about since these kind of technologies first started to come up. And some argue, could be nothing short of eugenics. The flip side is that it might also be used one day to, enable parents to safely repair disease-causing mutations in embryos and make sure that their babies, don't carry those mutations and become sick after they're born. So I imagine this is sort of foreshadowing a pretty fascinating and controversial argument over the ethics of this.
0: Now, I noticed that the scientists, the geneticists who'd done the work said, look, I've done the work, but now it's up to everybody else to have the debate about it and how we're going to use it.
1: Yeah, exactly. As a scientist, you can provide the data for discussion, but then essentially there you stop and let others take over. That's what the Columbia University geneticist said about this.
0: Interesting, because of course, the moment you do it, well, you make it a possibility, don't you, that we all have to
1: Well,
0: talk about, which, yeah.
1: exactly.
0: Now, from Bruce, I think this is, says CRISPR stands for, if you want to write it down, Andrew, clustered,
1: Okay.
0: regularly interspaced, short palindromic repeats.
1: Now,
0: Well,
1: did Bruce just know that off the top of his head, or did he Google it?
0: You never know. Our
1: It's a quiz question, the
0: listeners
1: last
0: know
1: quiz
0: an
1: question.
0: awful lot, so
1: That's true.
0: possibly Bruce
1: That's
0: just
1: true.
0: knew it off the top of his head. I'm going to give him the benefit of the doubt. Thank you, Bruce. You're a man who
1: Send him a
0: knows
1: fridge
0: things.
1: magnet.
0: We can't spare them for that, Andrew.
1: That's
0: All
1: right.
0: right.
1: Okay.
0: Hey, Andrew, always good to chat. Thanks. We'll talk to you next week.
1: Thanks so much.
0: There's Andrew Romano, who is national reporter with Yahoo News. We will have Waste Not, Want Not shortly. We're going to be talking about construction waste. We'll check in with Ashwin and see what's happening on overnight. So before we do that, this is Aha and Take On Me.

0: Aha, and Take On Me. Very hard song to get hit all those high notes if you ever try that at karaoke.
1: Live and local.
2: Thousands are still waiting on remedy orders from the building commissioner to have their pipes replaced. Ones that have been bursting and causing all sorts of water damage, usually without warning, and ruining forever homes.
3: 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Waste not, want not, with Belle Chellingworth.
0: If you've ever had a renovation done, you've probably had a big skip bin parked outside your place, which collects all the waste that's being hauled out, all the remnants of the building that's being demolished. If a relatively small renovation can fill a whole skip, just imagine what kind of waste a really big renovation might produce, or what kind of waste might be involved in demolishing and rebuilding whole apartment blocks. Construction waste is a huge part of Australia's total waste generation every year. To talk more about some of the challenges and solutions when it comes to dealing with this, our resident garbologist Belle Chellingworth is back. She's principal consultant at BC Consulting. She helps government, business and the community to reduce waste. Hello, Belle.
4: Hey, Suzanne.
0: So how big a problem is construction and demolition waste in Australia?
4: Oh, it's a whopper. So it's really the lion's share of the waste that we send to landfill every year. It really depends on how you cut the numbers and which report you use, but it's about 26 to 40% of Australia's waste generation. And you mentioned like that skip, and that's what we all think about, you know, if you've done a reno or it's in your neighbour's yard, but that's one source. But then you've also got, you know, the big industrial sources, like when you build a bridge.

0: a highway, like a stadium, an airport. And I think what's important to like preface tonight's conversation with, because it's going to keep coming up, is that, you know, anyone who has built their own property, done a reno, like watched grand designs even, knows that construction is dynamic, it's unpredictable, it's stressful. And then when you get into these really big commercial builds, things need to move quickly and on time. Every day on the job, you know, you've got tradies, you've got subbies coming in. Every day is dollars. So time is really important in this sector.
1: So what are some of the materials that we might be left with after? Well, let's start with a demolition job, for example.
0: Oh, well, it depends on the kind of building, but really there's a smorgasbord. Like there's going to be bricks, concrete, plasterboard, all kinds of metals, even electric cabling, some piping, like chipboard, MDF. Like if you think about what a building is made from, like there's a whole raft of different materials. They're typically not just made out of one.
1: What about construction on the other hand? You're putting material in rather than tearing it down. Presumably there's still plenty of waste involved though.
0: Yeah, this is really challenging because when you're building something, let's say like an apartment block, and you order all the metal framing as an example, when you order all of that, you've got to order it in bulk. And then those suppliers have ordered it in bulk from somewhere else in the supply chain. So, for example, you might get a load of steel frames. They're all 10 metres because that's how they're cut and that's sort of the standard size that you can get. But then when you build, you might only need it 7 metres or 5 metres. So then you've got to chop it off. You've got all these offcuts. And so the way stock is ordered in the construction industry, typically the sizing is an issue, but you've also typically got to overorder because if you run out of stock on the site, that's time, that's money. You can't
1: trying to keep match up the same batch of whatever it is that you ordered.
0: You can't have an unproductive site sitting around not progressing.
1: Well, you're just bringing to mind, I mean, we had some renovations last year. I've still got a pile of bricks out the back.
0: Oh, do you?
1: Although, you want some, do you?
0: No, I don't want them.
1: Although I must say, we tore walls down and rebuilt walls. So we managed to recycle some of those bricks. So, you know, so much is landfill. You said at the beginning, it's a huge part of our waste problem. But surely some of this is recycled. And I would imagine bricks are one example where it's kind of easy to recycle them, or relatively easy.
0: Yeah, I might just make a distinction between reuse and recycling. So, yes, if you're knocking something down and you've got your brick pile, for example, you don't need to reprocess those. Those could be used to build something else. But then you've got other materials that you might need to reprocess. So the metal, for example, I talked about the electrical wiring. So there's often a lot of copper in there. So you've got to strip all that out and you've got to reprocess that. But also all the packaging from construction waste as well. Like you actually go to a yard and you see what's left over at the end. Heaps of cardboard boxes, like just like we use at home. Plenty of pallets, which could be just recirculated and reused as well. But I think the really interesting part about that kind of that hidden world is that when you do have a skip bin and it's full of material that's sort of deemed recyclable, let's say, or there's enough of it in there, it goes to a sorting facility, which is really heavy duty, industrial size, but it's very similar to the sorting facility that's used for your yellow bin recycling material.
1: So would this be a specific construction waste sorting facility?
0: So they're absolutely two different kinds of facilities. Different bins go to different places, but it's a very similar process. Like you go into the yard, they'll tip everything out on the floor. They have like big cranes and diggers. They'll pull some of the bigger pieces of, you know, cardboard and that sort of stuff out. But then they'll tip it on this huge conveyor belt. Like I'm talking something that's about the width of a bus, like massive site. And then they'll send it all through and they'll be able to sort some of the glass, some of the concrete. Like it really, no two of these sites are exactly the same. But it's really, they're quite impressive. So the idea is to sort everything into different material types and then they can bail and sell it off to the different either brokers or recyclers or reusers, depending on what it is.
1: So how much of that are we actually doing though? And if you're, I mean, a builder's just paying to say drop off a skip there, or how do you arrange that?
0: Yeah, it really depends where you are in the country and what's available. And then, so if you're a builder, right, let's take two different scenarios. If you've got a skip and it's full of MDF, chipboard, plasterboard, there's not much you can do with that. So they're probably going to send that straight to landfill because there's no market, there's no reprocessing for it as a general rule. However, if you've got a skip and it's full of metal,

0: well, that's possibly, that is going to be worth something. So there's probably going to be an avenue for that. So it really depends on the material and potentially where you are in the country. If you're in a regional or a remote area, you've got to, you know, think of the cost of fuel to transport it. So all these decisions come into play.
1: Okay. And so if I give them my skip and at the end of it, we've got half of it can be recycled and half can't, will the other half just end up back in landfill again?
0: Yeah. So that sorting facility I talked about, typically you go to one of those, they'll sort what they can. There's always going to be a bit of like what we call residual, like there's probably still some of that plasterboard in the bottom. And then, yeah, they'll have another skip and then they'll send that to landfill. So the offal, construction offal.
1: That's not using every part of the animal, no. Belle Shuttingworth is here. She's principal consultant and garbologist at BC Consulting. For more than 20 years, she's been helping government, business and the community to reduce waste. She's also been coming in, I reckon it's been a couple of years almost now, Belle, since you've been helping us with some ideas about recycling and waste minimisation in our lives too. Right, so another aspect of this is that, and the Productivity Commission wants us to do more on this, is focusing on better design and getting more efficiency out of the materials we're using. So this is, you know, trying to make this change at the beginning. Can you explain this all to us?
0: Yeah, this is really important because often we talk about, all right, well, we've got this material left over and we're sending it to landfill, that's no good. However, at the beginning of the process, these materials like concrete, steel, aluminium, they've got a lot of embodied carbon in them, nearly 70% of Australian buildings, according to UNSW. So it's really important from that aspect, but also an economic aspect, that when we pull all of this material out and we use it, we want to derive like as much value and keep it in the building for as long as possible. So some examples of how that's done is designing buildings to be multiple use. So during COVID in Canberra, there was this building, they designed it to be a hospital. Like this is at the beginning when no one knew what, you know, not what was going on. But because they built it to be like flexible and modular, and they didn't need a hospital in the end, they needed a vaccination centre, they could just use it in that way. So not being so prescribed or specific about the way we build. But there's also like a push just to retain materials in buildings. So looking at a big office tower and going, you know what, we're not going to knock all that down and rebuild it, even though it's a bit dated. We're going to rebuild and like renovate around as much existing material as possible. But then there's also this movement to design buildings to be able to be deconstructed easily. So part of the problem with older buildings is they'll be welded together, there's lots of glue, like they're very hard to pull apart. Whereas, for example, there's a whole new city being built to service the new airport in Western Sydney. The first building they built there, you can walk through and look up, all the framing is bolted together. So it's all designed so that in the future, if they want to change it or pull it apart and reconfigure it, they've just got to unscrew some bolts, unhook it, and then they can hook it all back together. And you know what? It always reminds me of Lego. Like if you think about it, right, you get a bucket of Lego, you build something, but it's designed to be pulled apart and used again. So this is not it's not a new concept.
1: Yeah, I was just thinking about, I would love to see a Grand Designs with maybe Kevin McLeod helping out at our airport and watching it go up. Wouldn't that be fascinating?
0: That is an idea, yeah.
1: Oh, I know there's an Australian version of Grand Designs too. So, and can we measure how hard the materials are working for us?
0: Yes, we actually can. So in essence, Australia, when we look at the economics of how we use materials, because in the built environment, like these materials move through our economy, or they should move through our economy slowly. So they're different to the things we often talk about on this show, like packaging and food, which moves through our households quickly. So if you're building and using this material, but then it's being wasted or landfilled very quickly, you're not deriving as much like economic value out of it as you can. And Australia, we produce, it's $1.20 USD of economic output for every kilo of materials. But when you look at other OECD countries, like in the benchmark for those, it's $2.50. So we're about half. We're lagging across the world, like when you compare us with other countries in how much economic value we derive from the materials we use in our economy.
1: Wow. So, look, does industry seem keen to get involved, Belle, in changing some of the way that land, you know, that the construction materials are ending up at the tip, or is it easy just to send everything to the tip? And I just mentioned a text we had from Jeff after our last conversation. We were talking about incineration. He said, we are builders and we recycle as much as possible. We still pay $430 a tonne for general waste. Surely a better solution must be found to benefit everyone.
0: Yeah, it's a great point. And thanks, Jeff, for being a bit of a legend. But look, there's, as we just talked about, there's this real push to design buildings in the first place so that we don't have to deconstruct them and we have this waste left over at the end. Because at the moment we've got a lot of legacy buildings and so that's all kind of like baked in. But then you're asking me about the industry and I guess the appetite, and gee, there's a real spectrum. You know, you've got the Jeffs out there who will really do everything they can. They'll go to, you know, a residential house and look at everything and kind of go above and beyond. Like one of my friends has this amazing stained glass window that she got built into her bathroom, which was salvaged from a building site like down the road. Mm. And so, yeah, it's you've got, I think you've just got a real variation. You've got some people who haven't thought about it all the way through to people who are very intentional. But having said that, there's a couple of platforms which are available for builders, even, you know, residential, like smaller builds. CSIRO developed this platform called Aspire where you can, you know, it's almost like Facebook Marketplace, but for building materials. Mm. So you can go, okay, I've got this many bricks, this much metal, scaffolding, like you name it, and other people can go on that site. And particularly with the supply chain pressures and the cost of everything at the moment, and look at what material might be available that they can buy at a cheaper rate. There's another platform called Superyard, which is very similar as well. Like they will have construction material up on the platform. People can see it in their local area and buy that and just try to reuse as much as possible.
1: Because from what you're saying, I mean, if people have to overorder to make sure they have enough supply, then you invariably end up with stuff that's left over that's going to waste where, you know, you could be solving two people's problems
0: in one go. That's it, 100%. There's a lot of useful material, I think, available. It's just that we've got these legacy practices and legacy systems and it's all coming to a head at the moment where it's like we just cannot keep doing this, and then you've got people creating these solutions to try and broker and match people up.
1: Belle, before we let you go, we do just have a couple of comments and questions that came out of the last conversation that we had, which was about incineration. This one from Julia in Perth, who says, I went to Japan in 1999, and we talked last time, Belle, about the fact that Japan basically burns practically everything. I visited a local city furnace power station in Tokyo. It was a self-sustaining process. It burnt everything, thus providing heat energy to provide power to run the plant. The crucial aspect was the multifaceted filtration system. There was less than a 0.02...
0: coming to a head at the moment where it's like we just cannot keep doing this, and then you've got people creating these solutions to try and broker and match people up.
1: Belle, before we let you go, we do just have a couple of comments and questions that came out of the last conversation that we had, which was about incineration. This one from Julia in Perth, who says, I went to Japan in 1999, and we talked last time, Belle, about the fact that Japan basically burns practically everything. I visited a local city furnace power station in Tokyo. It was a self-sustaining process. It burnt everything, thus providing heat energy to provide power to run the plant. The crucial aspect was the multifaceted filtration system. There was less than a 0.02% gas waste to atmosphere. The hard waste is like fine black gravel, which was used for sporting fields and road base. Any comments?
0: Wow, Julia, that was some pretty good research. And this was in 1999. So this was a quarter of a century ago. Yeah, it's really interesting. Like different countries use different types of technologies and have different systems. And I'm just dying to know how Julia actually ended up there so long. I know. I'm like, how did you do that?
1: Maybe she works in the industry. Mm. Now, I think that we were talking about whether medical waste was being incinerated, because someone did ask last time, what about body bits?
0: Oh, this is a really good question. So when you are in a hospital or any kind of surgery where you might have body bits, which are called anatomical waste. Okay. Typically there'll
1: just be like your appendix or something like it's been removed from you.
0: Yep. There will be like a separate bright yellow special bin for that type of waste. And then that needs to go and essentially be heated. So it's a bit confusing because it's called autoclaving, which is a heating process, which means that any potential, bugs or pathogens or

0: anything, you know, you've got blood and all of that in there. Anything that might be sort of hazardous or unsafe is destroyed. And then you've sort of got a residual, it's almost like, I want to call it like an ash kind of product left over at the end, and then that'll be landfilled.
1: Okay, so that's what's happened to your body bits. And then someone did just ask about the problem with getting rid of insulin pens. In fact, this person was saying, this was from Neil, that they are typically destroyed by high temperature incineration. A better solution is to use pen fills, which are then placed in a reusable pen.
0: That is a great idea and right up my alley. I think, again, there's a lot of this legacy design where it's like, okay, well, this is how it was made in the first place. It was designed for single use. It needs to be disposed of in a certain way because there's a concern over the hygiene. However, in this new era where lots of people and lots of entrepreneurial types are seeing these problems and trying to redesign things, like, I really hope there's a better solution for insulin pens, because we're getting a few questions about these this year, aren't we?
1: Yeah, they do seem to come up quite regularly. Yeah. Now, before I let you go, you have been wearing a high-vis vest tonight. What's all that about?
0: Oh, I hopped off my bike at the studio and it reminded me, we've been talking about construction waste and concrete and metal and everything, but this high-vis, I wear it because I ride a bike, but it actually came from a construction company who were rebranding and they were just getting rid of all these, you know, vests. So the uniforms and all that material is a big turnover in that industry as well. But the funny thing is, I turn it inside out so you can't see the logo. But one time I forgot and I went into a cafe in the morning, like on my way home from the gym. I just left the vest on, you know, going in quickly. And this guy came up to me and he was like, oh, hey, how you going? How's the extension at Smith Street coming along, love? And I was like, what on earth is going on here? Like, it's 7:30 in the morning. I'm uncaffeinated, and then it clicked. He'd seen the logo of the construction company on the back.
1: Thought you were working on the Smith Street project.
0: That's what he thought.
1: Well, no, you look at what's going on, but you haven't been doing the shoveling yet, have you, Belle?
0: No, not recently, no. Oh. I had to think about that. No.
1: All right. We'll talk to you in a few weeks' time. Belle, thanks so much for being here once again on Waste Not, Want Not.
0: Thanks, Suzanne.
1: Belle Chellingworth is Principal Consultant. We call her Chief Garbologist at BC Consulting. And, yeah, she works helping government, business and the community like you reduce waste.
2: This is Nightlife with Suzanne Hill.
1: A few texts in on this. Someone says, I'm a cabinet maker. I'm tired of having to use MDF and particle board. They're bound with urea formaldehyde. The government needs to do something. It's the worst thing, the new asbestos of the future. Help our waterways. I only use as little as I really have to. Someone else just saying, sadly, recycling solar panels isn't consistently economically viable, even though something like 90 to 95% of materials can be reused. Darlene says the AMP building at Circular Quay in Sydney is a great example of reusing an existing building and redeveloping it as a modern sustainable structure. The project, in fact, won the Prince William Most Well-Designed Building in the World Award in 2024 or 2025. Darlene, thank you very, very much. Now, just a reminder, Nightlifers, if you would like to go back in time to 1967, that is our plan for the first hour of our show tomorrow night. We'll talk about the news, a little bit of quirky history about 1967. That's where the postcodes are going to come into it. But we'll also be playing music and talking about the movies and the fashion. And if you've got memories of that year, I would love you to be a part of that show tomorrow night. If you're not getting us on analog radio, look for us on ABC Radio Sydney on the Listen app. Smig Flannery, it's called Boston.

0: It's called Boston. Ashwin Sekhar is with us to tell us what's happening overnight. You're going Viking on us, Ashwin.
1: Well, yeah, it's the opposite of that vibe. It's a very sort of high action, high octane Viking festival. We'll take you into it. We've also got the history of handshakes, which we couldn't do last week. Our expert wasn't able to make it, but this time we are diving into the history of handshakes properly. And there's a high school that trains music students with, so if you study English, it's an English curriculum geared towards musicians, etc. So we'll dive into that and see the student who's come out of that process.
0: Sounds like a lot of fun, Ashwin. Thank you so much. There's Ashwin Sekhar for a Viking, sort of Viking-themed version of Overnight. Do join us tomorrow night. We'll have our best of, we'll go back to 1967. Also, Reuben Kay is going to be our guest in Conversion tomorrow night. We'll be doing a conversion to cabaret. He's got some fabulous music for you.
2: ABC News with Andrew Kaloupas. Russian President Vladimir Putin has rejected Ukrainian President Vladimir Zelensky's proposal to have a face-to-face meeting to try to end their four-year war. At an economic forum in St. Petersburg, Mr. Putin described Mr. Zelensky's open letter proposing the meeting as boorish and says he sees no point in it. Meanwhile, Ukraine says it's carried out marine drone attacks on several vessels in the Sea of Azov. It says it targeted dry cargo ships and a bulk carrier transporting grain stolen from Russian-occupied Ukrainian fields. With more, the BBC's James Landale.
3: Ukrainian officials said a Russian drone attack on a dairy factory in the Kyiv region had killed four civilians and injured seven more. Ukrainian commanders said their drones had struck five ships in ports on the Sea of Azov, east of Crimea. The foreign ministry in Azerbaijan said five of its nationals had been killed in an attack on two cargo ships, which Russia blamed on Ukraine. In the Romanian Black Sea port of Constanta, the authorities said a marine drone exploded near an oil terminal without causing any damage.
2: Astronauts sheltering due an air leak on the International Space Station have been told to return to their normal duties. Earlier, NASA instructed several crew members to shelter inside the SpaceX Crew Dragon spacecraft as a precautionary measure. Russia's Roscosmos space agency says two leaks have been identified and one has already been fixed. This is the moment NASA told the ISS astronauts that something was wrong.
4: Station Houston on Space to Ground 2 for all USOS crew members needs you to execute procedure, EMER procedure 3.4, Crew Dragon establish safe haven. And if we need to suit up, we will do that. Once we're inside the Dragon, we will not suit up prior.
2: New Zealand's Prime Minister Christopher Laxon is visiting Australia this weekend for an annual meeting with Anthony Albanese. Here's Isabella Tolhurst.
5: Christopher Luxon and Anthony Albanese are expected to discuss economic resilience and the Indo-Pacific when they come together for their annual meeting today. This year, the pair will meet in Noosa in Queensland. The leaders say they'll look for opportunities to deepen defence and security operations and enhance cooperation in the Pacific. They're expected to discuss how Australia and New Zealand can boost prosperity, particularly in the context of the fuel crisis. Mr. Luxon arrived in Noosa last night and attended a reception hosted by Mr. Albanese ahead of today's official meeting.
2: Cattle producers say the Australian government should have intervened in the beef rollout to China as a new quota looks to fill up in a matter of days. China has warned Australia it could face an additional 55% tariff on beef imports if it exceeds quotas introduced to protect local producers. Australia has already reached 90% of its annual beef import quota. Robert McKenzie of Macca's Australian Black Angus Beef says the government should have slowed exports through allocations.
6: Some producers have the ability to send, you know, bones, offals, fat, trims into China in quite large numbers, and the smaller producers that have spent a lot of time and effort in building a solid supply chain are left to hang out to dry.
2: A major developer of artificial intelligence, Anthropic, says its latest, most advanced AI systems are beginning to show signs they could escape human control. Co-founder Jack Clark says it's possible that within 2 years AI could be created without human involvement. He says there needs to be a way of slowing the development of artificial intelligence.
7: I am worried for my kids if we as a society don't have a serious conversation about what the implications of AI's continued advances mean. They're going to mean that there are potentially great benefits, there are also risks. They are also going to change things about society, and they are going to need to change aspects of policy. And we have to have that conversation.
2: School children in Italy will, from now on, only receive sex education if their parents give permission. The requirement's been included in a bill passed by the Italian Senate, which will end sex education completely in nursery and primary schools. The country's ruling Brothers of Italy party claims that this will protect children from what it calls the confusion of gender propaganda. ABC News.
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1: Good morning. It's that time again for the quiz. If you'd like to play for the ABC Radio Overnights Fridge Magnet, you can give me a call on 1300 800 222. I've got my list of questions ready. All you have to do is call in. And we'll get started with the quiz. You have to answer a question correctly per point, up to 2 points per person. So let's get underway very soon. 1300 800 222. The rest of the time, the rest of the program, this is the journey we'll go on. In the second hour, you may remember last week, we had planned to talk about the history of handshakes. That's what's happening in the second hour. Our academic is lined up for that conversation. So Well, such a fundamental part of our day is really greeting each other. So we'll look at how the handshake has evolved over the years. Chipper has already chimed in from Kippering. I learnt in my years of surfing in Southeast Asia not to use your left hand to shake hands. It's the wiping hand, says Chipper. I lived in Malaysia for a while, in India for a while. I don't know if wiping is the correct term, Chipper, because it's washing. It's bucket washing or the bidet. So maybe it's the washing hand, often with the left. But interesting, we'll have that conversation in the second hour of the program. And then after that, we have a musician, Lottie McLeod, who is a young Brisbane, couple of years out of high school, student. And she went to a high school that is geared towards musicians. So instead of learning maths, you do learn maths, but perhaps it's music maths. You learn how to tailor it to a music career, maybe how to set up a drum kit, how to invoice a venue, all of that practical maths, practical English. Maybe instead of Shakespeare, you learn Dylan. So I was also talking to Lottie about the ways that that career is different at that high school. And we'll play a couple of her songs. I'll give you a sample of one of Lottie's songs just right now, actually. This is Happy Birthday.

good, right? That's an education well spent. So Lottie McLeod will be your musical guest in the second hour. We'll play that song in full and one more from hers. So join for that in the second hour. But right now it's quiz time. So if you would like to play, the number is 1300 800 222. In the meantime, this is Jenny Morris. She Has to Be Loved.

That is Jenny Morris. She got to be loved. Is it she got to be loved or she has to be loved? She has to be loved song title, but she casualizes it during the song. Let's go with the quiz. Now, if you are about to call, to avoid any frustration, the 8 lines are currently busy, but they will clear up during the program. So the number to call is 1300 800 222 to play the quiz. Weather-wise, Brisbane, it will be 22 degrees and sunny today. Sydney, also sunny, 20. Melbourne, 18 degrees, partly cloudy. Canberra, 14 degrees, morning frost, cloud clearing. Hobart, 14 degrees, partly cloudy. Darwin, 31 degrees and sunny. Adelaide, 17 degrees with a shower or two. Perth, 21 degrees.

0: And hello, Justin.
1: G'day, Ashlyn. I'm using my new Eco Bluetooth audio sunglasses.
0: Wait, you're using your Eco Bluetooth audio sunglasses so you can call on the sunglasses?
1: Yep.
0: Oh, that's amazing. Do they give you information about people as you're walking past them?
1: No. It's connected to Bluetooth, so I can talk on the phone while connected to Bluetooth using my sunglasses. Oh,
0: well, we've got 2020 audio, so that's sounding good. Would you like, Justin, a question about the English language or the human body?
1: Oh, language wasn't my best subject at school. I flunked that. So let's go with the human body.
0: Okay. Which organs in the body contain fluid known as vitreous humour?
1: Vitreous humour. That would be the... Would that be the... So you want the vessels. So I'm going to say
0: organs.
1: The blood vessels.
0: Not vessels. Which organs in the body contain this fluid?
1: Organs. Okay. I'm going to say... Oh, I'm going to say the heart.
0: Not the heart, unfortunately, today, Justin.
1: But also, too, Donald's not feeling the best, so he's gone to bed. So I'm going to do a goodbye and Goofy because Donald's not feeling good too well because he's gone to bed. So it's goodbye for me and it's goodbye from Goofy.
0: Goofy, yeah, Goofy sounds good and he sounds like he's got 20/20 vision as well. Justin, thank you for calling today.
1: Thanks, man, and all the best.
0: All the best to you as well. Justin and Frankston, we're underway in the quiz. Ray has called in from Yeranga. Hello, Ray.
2: Hello, Ashley.
0: This is an unusual. I didn't know this. Yeah.
2: Is he wearing his sunglasses, like, at night?
0: Yeah.
2: Is that a song, isn't it?
0: I think all the cool kids are doing it as well. Have you ever shaded at night?
2: Right. He doesn't bump in and everything. And,
0: No, it's pretty, I don't know, this the audio, I've never called anyone on my glasses. I just feel old. So when people say they're calling people on the glasses, you feel old.
2: It's like the shoe phone almost, isn't it?
0: Yeah, very, very Maxwell Smart as well. So we're getting old, Ray.
2: I got a couple of questions that are hanging over.
0: Sure.
2: Science, because I want to get them before Karen.
0: Well, you can't. The way you can do it is if it's your first question, you can. But this has already been asked one time. Which organs in the body? So we have to answer this question before I can leave it. Unfortunately, it's not the heart.
2: This is your eye.
0: It is the eyes. Yeah, the vitreous humours. Now you have a choice. Now you have a choice, Ray.
2: What about the ones that are hanging over from before? Can I answer them anyway?
0: Those are from yesterday. I've got a brand new lineup of quiz questions today.
2: No worries. The ones that haven't been answered.
0: Which was it? But tell me one because it might be on today's lineup because sometimes I pull them over.
2: Oh, yeah. No, that's fine. Yeah. It was science. See? It was the...
0: What was the question?
2: How does the stars generate energy?
0: Oh, yes. Yeah. Actually,
2: and it was also changing from a solid to a gas.
0: That was sublimation from a long time ago.
2: Okay, I got that.
0: And yesterday it was fusion, nuclear fusion was the answer to that one.
2: Okay,
0: let's give you a new couple of questions from today's quiz. Would you like, Ray, language or I guess it's a craft / it's a human activity?
2: Trying to describe them, Well, human activity,
0: It's a craft that people do. It's a hobby, if you like.
2: All right. Okay. I'll try that.
0: Okay. What name is given to the act of stuffing animals for preservation?
2: Taxidermy.
0: Taxidermy is correct for 1 point. Okay. Second question.
2: Oh, okay.
0: This is your first.
2: Yeah, I've got two, and I've got the eye one.
0: Oh, sorry, you got the eye one. Sorry, I'm just keeping track.
2: I'm getting you confused.
0: Because of your past questions, you asked me about nuclear fusion. You're throwing me. That's two for you, Ray.
2: All right.
0: Thank you. The number to call when the lines clear up is 1300 800 222. Anne-Marie has just filled the vacant line. Cameron has called us from South Perth. Hello, Cameron.
3: Good morning.

0: Morning, Ashwin.
1: Cameron, would you like a language question or a history question?
0: History, please.
1: Okay. Indonesia declared independence from which European country at the end of World War II?
0: Holland or Dutch or Netherlands? Yeah.
1: Netherlands is correct. I'll take you to language now. The word the word quarantine initially the word quarantine initially meant an isolation period of how many days?
0: Quarantine 80.
1: No, it's not 80 as well. But you got 1 point for for Indonesia. Yeah. All right. Thank you, Cameron.
0: Thank you.
1: Cameron calling in from South Perth. There's a line free if you'd like. 1300 800 222 is the number. Ray is in Perth. Ray, hello.
2: Hi, how you going there?
1: I'm good. We're on this quarantine question at the moment. It's not 80 days, but the word quarantine initially meant an isolation period of how many days?
2: I think it's 40 days.
1: It is 40. Did you have a logic behind that?
2: No, just a straight guess.
1: No, it's good. I think the quarter, four, there's something in the core sound. It might be from Spanish originally, but it was 40 days. So that's good work, Ray. 1 point for you. Second question, also language. With more than 430 listed uses, which simple three-letter word has the longest entry in the Oxford English Dictionary?
2: The T-H-E?
1: That's an article. No, not the most uses. It's not that, but it is not a bad guess.
2: The word and then.
1: It's not and either. It's not neither of the articles. It's another word with multiple definitions and uses. So it's not either of those articles, unfortunately, but you're still on the board.
2: Okay, thank you.
1: Thank you, Ray. If you'd like to play, 1300 800 222 is the number. Sally has joined four. I would have thought four as well for the word quarantine. It sounds more reasonable, 4 days, but no, it's 40 as well. Caroline, you are correct. It is the eyes that have vitreous humour in them. It's not a word we talk about very often, but that is correct. Tom is in the far north coast. Hello, Tom.
3: Could I ask, Rod, once Quinn's come back from the extended lady tour,
1: yes.
3: Hasn't he?
1: He's producing now. He helps out with production at the moment.
3: What, during the day? Or?
1: Yes.
3: Oh, good. I wasn't sure where he'd got to. I thought he was coming back to presenting late night, but he's...
1: No, I think he had an announcement that he's not coming back, but he's really useful in production because he has such a good understanding of what people like and are into. So that's where he is at the moment.
3: Oh, good. No problem. So the answer to this one is set.
1: Oh, good. I didn't know that. Had you heard that before?
3: Well, it contains a number of different meanings, so...
1: Yeah, you can set jelly. There's a set of items. I think set with double T is where badgers live, even.
3: With a double T. That's right.
1: Yeah, okay. Well, good work. 1 point for you. Second question. The large amphitheatre known as the Colosseum is located in which European city?
3: It is in Rome.
1: Some of them are easy, some of them are not. We mix it up. But nice to have you on board, Tom. Yeah, that's 2 points for you.
3: Thank you.
1: Greg has said in the text line, quarantine comes from the French word for 40, quarantine, T-E at the end. Oh, and a couple of you have claimed that French word for 40. Thanks for clarifying. That's the benefit of the text message line. It's the wisdom of the crowd when things get a little confusing. On the program, Trev has called in from Surfers Paradise. Hello, Trev.
4: Hello, Ashwin.
1: Trev, what are you feeling like today, literature or history?
4: History.
1: Okay. The Treaty of Versailles ended which war?
4: World War One.
1: It did.
4: The Great War.
1: It was,
4: well,
1: yeah.
4: What a bad word to describe a war.
1: I wonder if...
4: Should have been called the war.
1: So I just went ahead and had a drink of water. The horrific what was. I wonder if back then the word great meant just big. It didn't have the connotations that it does now.
4: Yeah. let's move on. World War One, it was just an experience of humans being absolute idiots.
1: I think it was also a lesson in the danger of alliances, wasn't it? Because everyone was so allied with each other. Once one Archduke got assassinated, the whole world went to war because of all those chain reaction alliances.
4: Oh, it's all tribalism. At least now in Australia, we don't have to worry about that. We got state of origin.
1: Yeah, we're very mild without alliances and divisions. Trevor, I'm glad you're back. You sounded a bit lower energy at the start of the call than I was used to with you, so I'm glad you've got your spirits going.
4: Well, if you... Well, Shivers Regal is a spirit.
1: It is. I don't have an alcohol question. I asked you about the human liver the other day, and I felt that was offensive.
4: I thought you were having a go
1: I was
4: me.
1: Not. It was just the next question in the queue. Let's give you a very sophisticated question. This is literature for you, Trevor.
4: Oh, wow.
1: Who wrote the Canterbury Tales?
4: Oh, look, he's a wonderful character. Hmm. He, without him, there would be no Shakespeare. and I don't know if you've ever read the Canterbury Tales. They are rude.
1: There's a different character. There's all sorts of characters going on a big walk together, aren't there, in the tales?
4: Look, there's the tale of the merchant. When I was 14, my parents took me to a production of it, and thinking I was going to get educated about 15th century literature. But it was bawdy tales, and it was the characters in it playing it were rude comedians on TV, sticking to the script, and they were like, I was sitting there going, wow, whatever, when they bring up R-rated, this should be it. But Chaucer.
1: It is.
4: Chaucer.
1: He is. I think it was quite a milestone for the English language, because before that everyone was writing in Latin and all these foreign languages, and Chaucer says, no, let's write in our own tongue. And so he's got a key role in the language, and he started with a bawdy piece of work, and Shakespeare classed it up a little maybe.
4: But in those days it was probably only about 5% of the population that could read and write.
1: True. He's talking to the elites. He was doing dirty jokes for the elites, perhaps.
4: Yes, I know. And bawdy jokes. Let's say bawdy.
1: Bawdy. Class it up. Trev, thanks. You're on the board with 2 points today.
4: Are we finished? Is that it for Trev tonight?
1: Well, you've got the Treaty of Versailles, you have the Canterbury Tales, and Martin from Darlinghurst says Trev's Pharaoh song yesterday was top class. So, you got a compliment out of the text line too. Thanks, Trev.
4: All right, I might ring up later. What's the thing that was you want? What's the next subject?
1: Okay, so we're doing in the next hour the history of handshakes, and then
4: handshakes. Yeah. I could. I travel around pubs in Surface, and every backpacker has a different handshake.
1: Yeah, join in for that conversation, Trev.
4: All right, Ashwin. I'll do my best.
1: Okay. Good night.
4: Thank you. Good night.
1: Harry in the Bay, Geoffrey Chaucer. Sandra as well has it correct. Chaucer, bawdy tales. Long live Benny Hill, says Greg. So many of you had that correct. So that's a bit of literature out the way. Dan has joined us from Trott Park. Hello, Dan.
5: Morning.
1: Dan, would you like an arts question or a history question?
5: Oh, can we go history, please?
1: History. Who was the first president of the United States?
5: Abraham Lincoln.
1: It's not Lincoln. He was perhaps the most famous, but unfortunately not today, Dan. Let's speak another night.
5: Okay, thank you.
1: Thank you. Thank you for calling in as well. Abe Lincoln, he was definitely one of the founding, not founding father, but certainly one of the most famous, probably because of the war, the Civil War president. Mitchell has called in from the Hume Highway. Hello, Mitchell.
6: Hello.
1: Mitchell, have you studied a bit of American history in your time?
6: Yeah, I've done a little bit.
1: Okay, so it's not Abraham Lincoln. Who was the first president of the United
6: States? George Washington.
1: It was. It was George. Was he your favorite U.S. president?
6: Yeah.
1: Not a bad one. Okay. Well, he's on. You're on the board with one point. Oh, so have you got your friend or your dad with you?
6: Yeah, I've got my dad with me.
1: I like that. What are you both doing tonight?
6: We're just driving up to Nana's in Sydney.
1: Oh, that's nice. Just when was the last time you saw Nana?
6: Last year, I think.
1: Oh, she'll like that. Sorry?
6: Oh, no, it must have been 2 years ago.
1: 2 years ago. So are you going to spend a few days together? Spending a few days together, Mitchell. That's lovely. Okay, let's get you on to question two. What is the highest grossing film of all time? Mitchell, you can't ask your dad this one. You have to let us know. The highest grossing film of all time. Have a think about what made the most noise in your world. Give us a guess,
6: Interstellar.
1: Mitchell.
6: Interstellar.
1: No, it's even bigger than Interstellar, but I like that guess. That's reminding me how old I am, because you're a bit younger, I think. So that might have been the biggest in your world, but it's something else. But have fun with your nan and talk another night.
6: Yeah, all right. Thank you.
1: Thank you, Mitchell. On the board with 1 point from the Hume Highway. Okay. Sorry, bobsled's texts are coming in. Eric's rung in from Melbourne. Hello, Eric.
7: Hi, Ashwin. Your quarantine originally comes from Latin. And last night, your expert said McDonald Brothers started in Chicago. They're actually California.
1: Ah.
7: She's Got to Be Loved is the name of the song by Jenny Morris.
1: You know, I like that because it says she has to be loved in the system. Someone has to update that, Eric.
7: Yeah, yeah. And one other thing. I don't remember. George Washington was the only president who didn't belong to a political party.
1: Because I guess it was too early for political parties if he was the first one.
7: Well, I suppose they might have had parties, but he was an independent. Now, what's the question again?
1: Your question is the highest rating film of all time.
7: In terms of money?
1: Money,
7: in terms of
1: revenue.
7: Yeah, I was going to say Ben Hur, but it's obviously not that. I'll say Avatar.
1: It is Avatar. A couple of billion dollars plus that Avatar has made. That Mitchell who rang up said Interstellar, which if you're a younger person, you'd probably think that, but we're a bit older, Eric. So
7: you
1: went as far back as Ben Hur, so you must be even a couple of years older than me.
7: Well, I was born in 1968, so.
1: Yeah, a few years older, but that's good. Okay.
7: Yeah.
1: 1 point for you, Eric. Second question. Would you like a television question or a sport question?
7: Television, please.
1: Which TV show features the fictional paper company Dunder Mifflin?
7: Well, that's not the British office, but the American office. The office.
1: Have you watched the series?
7: No, I haven't watched it. I don't know what the company's called in Britain, the British office. But I know it's set in Scranton, Pennsylvania, the American office. I haven't watched it, but I've heard that.
1: You've heard of Dunder Mifflin. There's quite a few T-shirts going around with Dunder Mifflin on them. So
7: it's
1: in the zeitgeist. Eric, that's 2 points for you. Thank you.
7: Thank you, Ashton. Bye.
1: Bye. 2 points for Eric on the board today. We are halfway through the hour. If you'd like to join the quiz, you can call on 1300 800 222. As for the highest grossing movie of all time, Harry had said The Lion King. That's, you would think, The Lion King. Gone with the Wind, says Greg. Interesting. If it had come later, I think it peaked too soon. Star Wars, says Sandra from Perth. Trilogy, yeah, I suppose so. But there was one single movie, which was the Avatar original, that had grossed in excess of $2 billion. So doing very well. Anne-Marie has called in from North Ringwood. Hello, Anne-Marie.
8: Hello.
1: Let's have a look. We have a sports question you could try or a food question.
8: Food.
1: Okay. Although made...
8: I'll take food.
1: Oh, food, yes.
8: Please.
1: Sure, I'll give you a food question. Although it was made popular by France, which country does the croissant originate from?
8: Sounds French.
1: It does. I would have said France, but they were the face of it, but someone else made it.
8: Croissant. Would it be Italy?
1: Not Italy, unfortunately, Anne-Marie, but we'll narrow it down with the next caller.
8: Okay, thank you very much.
1: Thank you. It's interesting. You'd think it's a quintessential French food. It's like saying, where does the banh mi come from? But there's complications to this. If you'd like to join the program, we have some lines free now. You can call me on 1300 800 222 to play the quiz. I'm Ashwin Sedkar, hosting this ABC Overnights quiz. If you're joining for the first time, it's 1 point for every correct answer, up to 2 points per person. And then producer of the show, Stuart, joins in to announce the winner. We randomly choose it. So neither Stuart or I know who's going to win. So it's fair to everybody. Everybody's in with a chance to win tonight. Hello. Scott is in Blacktown. Hello, Scott.
9: G'day, mate. How you going?
1: I'm good. We have a mystery here, Scott. It's the croissant. Everyone thinks it's French, but it came from somewhere else. It's not Italy.
9: Nah, it's the Danish. It's a what's that? The Netherlands or the where's the like the Danish places?
1: Give me one country where you think it's from. I won't say whether it's a clue or not, but just have a guess.
9: One country.
1: Have a guess, Scott.
9: Netherlands.
1: Not the Netherlands, unfortunately. Sorry, Scott. We'll chat to you another night.
9: I've done it again.
1: You'll be back.
9: All the other questions, I'm going, yep, the hard ones can answer.
1: I know.
9: I'm going, oh, no, not again.
1: Yeah, you could have got the Colosseum in Rome, but you ended up with the origin of the croissant. No, not the easiest one.
9: And I know it's like, and you know, it's got something to do with the Danish, so hopefully I've helped someone else.
1: We'll see. I think it's had two incorrect, so the next person can pass, but we'll have a look. So.
9: So I could have passed.
1: No, you couldn't pass because you were the second person. Once two people get it wrong, then it can be passed.
9: Cool. Yeah. Oh, I would have passed in a second. Yeah. Anyway, just taking Trevor.
1: He's great, isn't he?
9: Keep the spirits down and keep the spirits up, as my grandfather once said. And Eric was a fanning of encyclopedia. He was just belting out facts. Oh. I was rattled by them. I was so distracted, and it's like,
1: He doesn't even watch The Office, and he knew where Dunder Mifflin was from, so he's on top of it.
9: Oh, mate, they were all over the shop. I was hysterically laughing, and I was recovering from that, and Eric just blurred out all that. He was asking all the questions. I'm going, wait,
1: I mean, that's the point of the quiz. There's some really good characters, but then sometimes you get hit with a croissant question that's too much. So,
9: dude, it was good value. I'm thinking, man, knowing all the hard ones, I'm thinking, sweet, then... Bang, and it's like, oh, Scott from Blackhead. I'm thinking, oh, no.
1: No. Well, Scott, let's talk another night. We'll see if we can get you an easier one.
9: Sorry. I'll leave you on.
1: No, that's okay. Nice to chat to you, Scott.
9: Good luck to everyone else.
1: Bye. Thank you, Scott, for calling in. We are 24 minutes until the news. If you'd like to play, the number to call is 1300 800 222. Mary, with a clarification, Eric is wrong. What? The song was originally titled She Has to Be Loved. Even though Jenny sang, She's Got to Be Loved. I had it on cassette. Well, Mary, that would be consistent with the ABC database where it says She Has to Be Loved. Bobsled is correct about where they come from, but I can't read it out because then you will know. George has called in from Melville. Let's see if George would like to have a go at this question. Hi, George.
10: Hi, Ash.
1: I'm good tonight. Would you like to pass on this croissant question or have a go?
10: Now for Germany.
1: It's not Germany. Was that a guess to Germany? Sorry, I can't take Germany, unfortunately. You're very close, George. Sorry about that.
10: Bye.
1: Bye. But keep calling in if you like. So that's a pass question now. If you'd like to come back to it, you can. Just let me know you'd like to come back to the croissant question and we'll see if you can... get that one correct for your point. Karen has called in from Altona Meadows. Hello, Karen.
11: Hello.
1: Karen, would you like to have a go at the croissant question or pass on it?
11: I'll have a go. Is it Austria?
1: It is Austria. The last caller was so close with Germany, but it's Austria.
11: Yeah. Sounds a bit Austrian.
1: Yeah, it has another name, beginning with

0: from Austria, traditional pastry, but the French made it famous, I suppose.
1: Okay.
0: Like New Zealanders with the kiwi fruit. It's the Chinese gooseberry, but they just took it and made it famous.
1: I actually don't like croissants.
0: No? Even with jam and any fun stuff in the middle?
1: No, I like most cakes, but no, I married a baker, actually.
0: Oh, okay. Well,
1: he used to bring home all the cakes.
0: It depends.
1: Croissants are that often.
0: Do you like them, though, if they're really flaky? Because you can get a bad croissant that's chewy, but a flaky croissant.
1: Not really. No, it's not my cup of tea.
0: Okay. All right. Oh, Stuart's confirmed it's called the Kipferl. So the Kipferl is the Austrian name for the croissant. Okay. Interesting. All right. So that's that sorted out. 1 point for you. Second question. What type of fish?
1: We've got a choice between categories.
0: Well, actually, yeah, because that was a past question. Yeah, I'll give you the choice. Okay. So would you like a food question, which I was just about to read, or a geography question?
1: I'll try geography.
0: Okay. What is the capital of Portugal?
1: Lisbon.
0: Lisbon is correct. So that's 2 points for you, Karen.
1: Thank you.
0: Thanks for calling in. 1300 800 222 is the number if you'd like to join the program. We have a few spots free now. You can text your answer, as always, 0437 774 774, but some lines free for that call, 1300 800 222. Tara is on the road. Hello, Tara.
2: G'day, Ashwin. How are you tonight?
0: I'm good tonight. Have you on a mission somewhere fun?
2: Yeah, heading towards Brisbane. Just came through Merriam Vale, so between Merriam Vale and Gingin at the moment.
0: Oh, good.
2: Everything's going pretty good so far.
0: Now, do you listen to the ABC all right, or do you put on some music, some AC/DC for when you need a pick-me-up?
2: I do love my jazz, so I listen to the ABC mainly. But if there's a topic on there which I don't have an interest in or something, I might put on and switch over to the ABC jazz for a bit, or I might listen to an audio book for a little bit.
0: I like
2: and
0: that.
2: And then at the top of the hour, come back again and rejoin and listen
0: in
2: to the next topic.
0: And I like that. Rotate us between the different stations. That's a good plan. Well, let's see. We've answered this geography question. So would you like, Tara, a geography question or a, I guess it's a TV trivia question?
2: Let's go for the TV trivia one. I knew the Austria one.
0: The croissant. Yeah, that was a rare one.
2: Yeah.
0: Okay. All right. So your TV trivia question, film really, the name of a song from The Sound of Music, Edelweiss, is a type of what? What is Edelweiss? A type of what?
2: A flower.
0: It is. A flower is correct. Okay, that's 1 point for you. Okay, second question.
2: Sweet. Yeah.
0: Second question. Which African country has the largest population?
2: Largest population. I'll try South Africa.
0: Not South Africa, but you're still on the board with 1 point, Tara.
2: Thanks, Ashwin. You have a good night, mate.
0: And you too. Thank you for calling in. If you'd like to join the quiz, as I mentioned, there's quite a few lines free now as well. So you can call 1300 800 222. Stu will take your call. 1 point for every correct answer. And then we choose the winner randomly at the end. Eric has confirmed, yes, Edelweiss is a flower. It is. What a beautiful song as well that is. One of my favourite songs from that era to go and listen back to. Dave has called in from Perth. Hello, Dave.
3: How's things, Ashwin?
0: Tonight they are very well, actually. A pretty calm night. How's your day been?
3: Yeah, pretty good. I was busy. I was doing a bit of work up until an hour ago, and then I discovered that you do a quiz as well.
0: There's a few different quizzes on Nightlife. Which quiz do you normally listen to?
3: I normally listen to the Nightlife, but I'm normally asleep by the time you're on.
0: Oh, right.
3: Yeah,
0: we do a slightly different one on ours because it's drawn as a randomly drawn as a winner, so it's not like a last person standing quiz. So, but it is still skill based because you have to get the answers correct to be in that draw to win. So, let's give you a choice then, Dave. Would you like a history question

0: or a...
1: Can I do the geography one that you just asked? Because I do know the largest...
0: Oh, sorry, yes, the passport. Yeah, you can have that one. So which African country has the largest population?
1: Well, it's most definitely Nigeria.
0: It is. It is. And a youthful population as well. So that'd be one of the most populous countries in the world in the years ahead. So Nigeria is correct for
1: they
0: one point.
1: That'd be one of the world's biggest economies in like 20 years' time or something.
0: Yeah, I think so. Because of the youth dividend, right? They're very young. Yeah. And they'll be doing a lot of the service work. I think China was young once, now India is young, and then Nigeria will be young. It's just the youth of the world are moving from country to country.
1: I think, well, I don't know, my theory, I'm going to go a little bit of a Dave rant here, but like the Western world, the Western world or the modern world becomes paralysed by its own wealth and then things just become too expensive. Mm. Whereas developing countries, because like I said, they're youthful, all I can do is grow. And they've got a big population and then they'll just get bigger and bigger.
0: I think so. But then they'll slow down as well as they become more modern and developed and urbanised, and they might follow the same path that we have here in Australia. So I think that's the challenge, is that to keep your fertility rate high enough to stay young is very tricky, because once we move to the cities, it just seems that the birth rate drops too low.
1: Definitely, definitely.
0: All right.
1: Yeah, I don't know. I just feel like if labour's cheap, and that sounds a bit, I don't know.
0: If the workers are low wages are prevail.
1: And then you can build stuff, and they build stuff quickly, whereas when in a place like Australia, everything just takes so long.
0: Yes.
1: And it kind of paralyses you.
0: Yeah. Yeah, it's hard to stay dynamic as a country as well. So one of the challenges, but you're on the board anyway tonight for this quiz with 1 point, Dave. Your second question, from its approximate foundation in AD 800, who was the first ruler of the Holy Roman Empire?
1: I don't know. The obvious answer might be Caesar. That's my answer.
0: Okay. It's not Caesar, unfortunately, Dave, but you're on the board still with 1 point tonight.
1: No worries. Thanks for that.
0: Thank you for calling in. Yes, Caesar was from the Roman Empire. There was a later empire called the Holy Roman Empire in Europe. Who was the first leader of that? Graham has called in from the Philippines. First time caller. Hello, Graham.
2: Oh, how are you going, Ashwin?
0: Good. Are you really joining us from the Philippines?
2: Yeah, I've moved over there because, unfortunately, Australia's too expensive.
0: Oh, see, this is something we were just talking about, moving to Asia for your retirement. Is it a nice life to move over there when you're older?
2: Oh, it is. It's quite nice. The people are friendly. There's a lot of people, heck of a lot of people. Mm. But, it's different. I don't live anywhere near Manila. I'm in the south of the country at Tagum, which is part of Davao, which is down south.
0: Yeah.
2: So, we get a lot of earthquakes. We had 9 the other day. So, little minor earth tremors. But, we get warnings.
0: And it's warm weather and nice food.
2: Yeah, the food's not too bad. It depends on what you want to eat. Some of the street food, I stay clear of, like balut. The Filipino listeners will know what balut is.
0: Balut. Okay, stay away from balut, according to Graham. What about it's not Tagalog. Is that the main language, or are you exposed to a regional language?
2: Yeah, Tagalog's the main one, but also down here it's Bisaya.
0: Have you had to learn that?
2: My fiance actually speaks Bisaya, She's sort of teaching at the moment. She's teaching me all the wrong words.
0: That's what they do, don't they? Such a language thing to do. Okay, so you're learning how to swear in Bisaya, but hopefully one day you can learn to have a good conversation with people. How do you say hello in Bisaya?
2: She hasn't said that to me, but I say it in Tagalog. You go kamusta.
0: Kamusta, oh, lovely. Okay.
2: And to say thank you, it's just like salam up.
0: Salam, oh, salam up. That's almost like Indonesian, I suppose. It's related, isn't it? The Philippines, the Indonesians, the Malays, they're all part of the same Austronesian language family.
2: Yeah, pretty much. It's very similar to, the what's it, Bahasa?

0: Sorry, in Bahasa. Indonesia.
1: That's right, yeah. Oh, good. Okay, so selamat for thanks. That'll get us by forever in the Philippines. Well, you are...
0: The problem with the Philippines is you're white. The problem with the Philippines is you're white, you pay the foreign price.
1: Right, that's the downside, the segregated pricing as well. And same thing, I'm originally from India. They're quite overt sometimes saying local price and foreign price. I don't like it, but it's unfortunately the system that's there.
0: Like when we go to the markets, I stay in the car and the fiance runs in and gets all the groceries because they see me, the prices go up.
1: Yes. Yeah. It's like turning up to a business meeting with too nice a car. You have to almost dress down. So, yeah, it's unfortunate that it is that way. I'm sure that'll change over time. Let's get you on the board with a question, though. Would you like... Oh, no, we have to answer this. Sorry. This is a question about the first ruler of the Holy Roman Empire. So it was founded in 800, not the Roman Empire, the Holy Roman Empire. Who was the first ruler of it?
0: I have no idea. Oh, hang on. Was it Charles the Great or Alexander the Great? Let's go Charles the Great.
1: Not quite the name. You're actually in the ballpark with your name, but it's not the name that's used for the person. So you're close, Graham. Give us a call another night, though.
0: Yep, no worries. All right, thanks, Ashwin.
1: Thank you. And many of you have this correct in the text message line. Bob Sled and Caroline, Eric has it as well. Yeah, I'll give you one small clue. It's also the name of a podcast that you see around the place. That's all you're getting about that question. Andy has called in from Hobart. Hello, Andy.
2: Hello, Ashwin.
1: Would you like to pass on this question or have a go?
2: I'll have a go at it.
1: Okay. The Holy Roman Empire was founded in AD 800. Who was its first ruler?
2: Charlemagne.
1: It is Charlemagne, the king of the Franks. Okay, that is correct. 1 point for you. Second question. Yehudi Menuhin was a virtuoso on which instrument?
2: Guitar.
1: Not guitar, unfortunately, but you got us over the board with Charlemagne, so thank you, Andy.
2: Thank you.
1: 1 point as well. Eric says Filipino Tagalog is a very different language from Bahasa Indonesian. But, Eric, they are from the same family. I think they're the Austronesian languages. And as Greg, was it from the Philippines? Graham was saying salamat. Salamat is salamat pagi, salamat malam. That's a very Bahasa word, so... There are some words that have stuck around. Peter has called in from Sydney. Hello, Peter.
3: G'day. I was just wondering where I start. I had the answer to Charlemagne. I also the name of a bubblegum from the 60s. Remember Big Charlie Bubblegum?
1: I don't remember. I was born in 79. I missed this era of bubblegum.
3: There was a bubblegum called Big Charlie, and Charlemagne is literally Charles the Large, Charles the Great.
1: So that person who said Charles the Great, I mean, it was close, but Charlemagne is the commonly used word.
3: Yeah, the Magna Carta, the Great Charter.
1: Yes.
3: It's Latin.
1: Carta. Carta.
3: Yeah, well, Carta is Charter.
1: And Magna is Great.
3: Yeah, the Great List.
1: The Great List.
3: I'm not sure of the exact translation, but the Magna Carta is the Great Charter. I'm in that school.
1: Yeah, okay. Well,
3: I always used to say that... The Charlemagne was Big Charlie, like the bubblegum.
1: Yeah. I don't know if the European kings would have taken him seriously if he was called Big Charlie turning up to conclaves.
3: I think Charles the Great is probably the correct...
1: I think so. I think it does better when you're doing pan-European meetings. Okay.
3: The correct honorific translation rather than...
1: Big Charlie.
3: My joke. and rather, the language is, there's a theory, I don't know if you've read it or heard it, that all the people in Malaysia and Philippines and around that area originally come from central China, and some of them went to Hawaii, and some of them went to the Philippines, and some of them went to Malaysia, and the languages are similar, because I have friends in the Philippines who work in Malaysia and have found... communicating quite simple, quite straightforward.
1: This is an established theory in linguistics. We interviewed someone about this about 6 months ago.
3: Oh, maybe that's what I'm remembering.
1: Yeah, they started in Taiwan, but originally from central China, and spread out to Easter Island and...

0: And was that
1: Hawaii?
0: Was that the guy who's talked about how the Maori in New Zealand came from Hawaii?
1: Yes, same.
0: Oh, okay. Well, I'm remembering what you. I'm remembering.
1: You're remembering
0: you
1: my own guest. Yeah. No, I like it. But I'm glad that you still remember that 6 months on. Well, let's see if we can get you on the board. So we've got this question for you. Wait, Charlemagne. Okay, that's done.
0: No, that wasn't my answer.
1: That wasn't yours. Sorry, I mean, that's out the way. That's out the way. But this was the question we didn't get answered. Yehudi Menuhin was a virtuoso on which instrument?
0: It was the violin.
1: It was the violin as well. He was quite experimental, I think, with his violin. There was some era of his career where he got into classical Indian playing as well, I think with Ravi Shankar.
0: So you were born in 79.
1: Yeah.
0: I was born in 59, so that's why I remember things from further back.
1: Yeah.
0: That's straight, most straightforward. But Menuhin was big in the 60s and 70s.
1: That's right.
0: Not so much in the 80s.
1: No, I had to look up old cassette tapes to get into the hood.
0: Yeah, but did he play with Ravi Shankar?
1: Yeah, he went through a phase where he was experimenting with Indian music, and he played his own instrument in a very Indian way with those melodies and tuning and so.
0: Yeah, he was using like pentatonic tunings and stuff like that.
1: Yeah, very interesting.
0: I don't remember anything he played, but I do remember him.
1: Yeah, well, you're still on the board with 1 point for that.
0: Okay.
1: Second question for you, Peter. Okay, here's a quote. "Reader, I married him," is a famous defiant line from which classic romance novel?
0: Rita or Reader?
1: Reader, R-E-A-D-E-R. Reader, I married him, is a line from which classic romance novel?
0: Oh. Okay. I have no idea, so I'm going to have to go for a guess. I'm prepared to sing for an extra point, so I've got that in my back of my mind.
1: Have a quick guess, just as the news is approaching.
0: Romance, no, it's not Wuthering Heights, is it?
1: Yeah.
0: It's okay. Love story?
1: Not love story. I'll mark that one as incorrect, and you've got one for violin. Did you have a quick line or verse of a song?
0: Oh, yeah, I was going to sing... No, Berserk Warriors. That's a Viking. You talk about Vikings coming up later. I'll just sing something. I'll just sing "The River Is Wide."
1: Okay.
0: "The river is wide, I can't cross over." I can't remember the words.
1: Okay, that's all
0: neither
1: right.
0: "Neither have I wings to fly. Build me a boat that can carry two, and both shall row, my love and I."
1: Beautiful. Peter, that was giving me Danny Boy vibes, so thank you for singing that along.
0: No worries.
1: Thank you. 2 points for you.
0: See you later. Bye.
1: Peter, they're calling from Sydney. Let me go rapid fire for the last three callers on the program. Vando. Hello, Vando.
2: Oh, g'day, Ash. How are you, mate?
1: I'm good, thank you. And I'm sorry I'm a bit rapid fire tonight. It's just the news is rushing towards us. This question was, Reader, I married...
2: Yeah, I married it. Yeah, oh, you're kidding me, are you? Yeah. Anyway, I incorrectly rang for the Italian thing. I don't know, was it Jane Austen? Romance isn't really my thing. Unless Carter Brown.
1: Carter Brown.
2: No, Les Norton. I don't know.
1: No, well, it wasn't Barry Humphries at all, so unfortunately not, Vando.
2: All right, never mind. Thank you, mate. But, have a good night.
1: Thank you. And you too as well. Bob is in Greenacre. Hello, Bob. Sorry, Bob, yeah. I've got you correctly now. Bob, did you want to pass on that question, Reader, I married him? Or us?
3: Gosh, yes.
1: Okay. That's a past question. Second question, or first question for you then. Which fruit is sometimes called the love apple?
3: Oh, gee. Now, I did know this. Is it passion fruit?
1: Oh, it's not passion. That makes sense, though, with the word passion and the concept of it, but it's not, unfortunately, Bob. So, sorry
3: it's
1: about
3: just-
1: that.
3: Quickly, yeah. Les Norton was a character in a book that the chap just brought up, and I knew a fellow called Bobby, I just forget his surname now, but he wrote that book.
1: Oh.
3: He's in the eastern suburbs. He was a butcher.
1: Oh.
3: And he wrote a couple of great books. And the Maori say they came from Hawaiki.
1: They do. They've got that Pacific connection, but ultimately Taiwan, I think, if you go back far enough.
3: And you go back further again, and everybody, the current theory is, and that you come, we came, all came from Africa.
1: That's right. Yeah, definitely 100,000 years ago or so. Bob, the news has just arrived with us, but thanks for calling in. I'll chat to you later on.
3: Thanks, Ash. Cheers.
1: Thank you, Bob. And George in Lakemba, stay on the line. I'll get to you during the news and then we'll wrap up. If you are listening in, this is what's happening in the next hour. We are exploring the history of the handshakes. It goes back a long way. So let's find out a bit more about this way that we've been greeting each other since we were very young. Then we'll have a Hollywood report for you, open line after that. And then we'll have an Australian musician I'd love to introduce you to who went to a high school that was designed for musicians. So all the English, maths, everything you study is ultimately geared towards a career in music. So I'll play a couple of her songs, one of the up-and-comers on the Australian scene. So stick around for that content. It's nice to have you on the program. If you'd like to message me, you can text 0437 774 774. I'm Ashwin Sedcar. Stu will take your call in the producer's chair. Right now, though, it's news time.
4: Are there any winners in the cost of living crisis? What's causing the algal bloom?
5: Questions. They've never been more important. So the one thing we'll never question is our duty to keep asking. ABC News. Keep asking.

0: ABC News with Andrew Kaloupas. Astronauts on board the International Space Station have been told to return to duty after an earlier gas leak almost prompted their evacuation. William Howard Evans reports.
1: The five crew members were ordered to assume an elevated safety posture as two Russian cosmonauts attempted repairs on two separate leaks. This involved the crew moving inside the docked SpaceX Freedom spacecraft, which is a designated safe haven. They were also told to put on their spacesuits so they were ready to undock and return to Earth at short notice. This directive was cancelled shortly after, though, with Russia saying one of the two leaks has already

0: 6 years.
1: Russian President Vladimir Putin has rejected Ukrainian President Volodymyr Zelensky's proposal to have a face-to-face meeting to try to end their four-year war. At an international economic forum in St. Petersburg, Mr. Putin described Mr. Zelensky's open letter proposing the meeting as boorish and says he sees no point in it. Meanwhile, Ukraine says it struck five ships carrying illegal cargo in the Sea of Azov and in the coastal waters of Russian-occupied territories. Kyiv has also confirmed one of its naval drones has exploded off Romania's coast. The drone self-detonated, badly damaging a ship and several warehouses, but no injuries have been reported. Romania's Deputy Interior Minister Raed Arafat says the situation is under control.
2: The important thing is we are not panicking. Our measures at this moment are purely preventative. We have seen that this drone self-detonated, and for this reason we are being very vigilant so that should other drones exist, another explosion does not occur in an area where people are present.
1: The Prime Minister says he won't engage in long, drawn-out conversations about tax changes announced in the budget. The government's changes to capital gains tax and negative gearing passed the lower house and will now go to a short Senate inquiry. In a speech in Sydney, Anthony Albanese says the government is consulting with affected sectors but will make the hard decisions.
3: Over the last 4 years, my door has always been open to discussions with business. But this is not going to be a long, drawn-out process that ends with fiddling around the edges of the status quo, because this moment presents a bigger opportunity for deeper cooperation.
1: Climate policy experts believe momentum is building in Australia's greenhouse gas emissions reduction efforts, but there's still a lot of work to do. Australia's greenhouse gas emissions are at their lowest point since the COVID pandemic, dropping 2.1% in the year to December 2025. It's largely being driven by clean energy, replacing fossil fuels in electricity generation. ClimateWorks Anna Malos says while it's a positive step, Australia still isn't making the most of its opportunities to reduce emissions.
4: Governments do have big policies in this place, but it's not just about that support for new ways of production. It's also about encouraging new markets and working with our trade partners. So it's not just about the domestic, it's also the goods we sell overseas. I'm hopeful there's plenty to do.
1: The head of the World Health Organization has announced the multi-million dollar investment to help fight the Ebola outbreak. The outbreak, which is centered in the Democratic Republic of Congo, was confirmed in May, with the World Health Organization swiftly declaring it a public health emergency of international concern. There have been 381 confirmed cases in the DRC and 62 confirmed deaths, making it the fourth largest Ebola outbreak on record. WHO Director General Tedros Adhanom Ghebreyesus says $730 million will be spent over the next 6 months to tackle the spread.
5: We're not starting from zero. This plan draws on lessons from previous Ebola outbreaks and recent health emergencies. Those lessons are clear. Speed matters, coordination matters, and consistency matters.
1: British actor Anthony Head, best known for his roles in TV shows including Buffy the Vampire Slayer, Ted Lasso and Little Britain, has died at the age of 72. His family says he passed away peacefully from complications due to pneumonia. You're up to date with the latest from ABC News.
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7: Good morning. It is, well, it's the second hour of the program, which I mentioned earlier. We are about to dive in to the history of handshakes. Our expert wasn't able to join us last week, but is here today. So we will get to the fine details of where the handshake comes from, all the nuances of it that you might have been wondering about. And later on in the program, we're actually talking about grip strength. Gordon Lynch will talk about the importance of grip strength, especially as you get older. It's almost a marker of how healthy you are. So we've got a lot of grip-based conversation today and Aussie music as well. In the next hour, we've got an artist to share with you who has went to a high school that's particularly devoted towards aspiring musicians, and it's worked because her music is beautiful. We are about to, though,

0: announce the winner of the quiz. Stu has joined. Hello, Stuart.
1: Good morning, Ash.
0: We had one conversation that stood out to me was someone rang from the Philippines today and said Australia was too expensive for them to retire in.
1: Oh,
0: so Asia it is. And I actually like the idea of an Asian retirement because it is expensive here. And if I don't, you know, earn big money, then I have to go somewhere affordable. And so maybe a warm Asian retirement.
1: Well, it's funny you mention that. I don't know how it came up exactly, but I was talking with Angela Cumming, our New Zealand reporter, yesterday before she was talking to you. And she was talking about Dunedin and her time there, obviously, as she was back home. And I was thinking, I was telling her about a recent New Zealand trip that I'd taken. And I apologize if I butcher the pronunciation here, but I was saying that, I said Taupo, but it's not Taupo.
0: She would say Taupo. Taupo.
1: Taupo. Taupo? Sorry?
0: Almost like a Taupo. I'm not pronouncing it fully right.
1: That's all right. Anyways, point being, because we went there, it was sublime. And I'm saying, maybe I should just retire there. Not that I'm close to retiring age, but just maybe down the line, just send it back to New Zealand. It was so green. It was so lush. And just everyone was so nice. So
0: it's got a nice lake. I can see you living by a lake.
1: I think the vision I see for myself in 30, 40 years is in a little cabin, you know, and on the edge of a lake just with, you know, enough access to the internet. That's all I need.
0: And you don't need a mirror. You can just see how your hair is in the morning in the lake and go about your day.
1: Exactly. I don't even need running water. I'll just go for a swim, wash myself in the lake. It'll be great.
0: Lakes look after every need that you have. Hmm. What happened in the quiz today, Stu?
1: Well, mate, it's the same as it always is. We have these, the raffle sort of thing, as it were. So everyone answers a question. If they get it right, they get a point. You're up to 2 points. And so we have another winner today, another winner as we always go. So we'll do our little drum roll, please. Andy from Hobart.
0: Andy from Hobart, congratulations and thank you, Stu.
1: You're welcome.
0: As I said, let's explore the history of the handshake, that greeting that we all do, many of us do, and have done from a very young age. A couple of you have messaged me, though, during the program, just during the news, in fact. Ruby says, Māori is related to Hawaiian, but the Māori language did not come from Hawaii itself. The two developed separately from a shared original set of languages spoken in Eastern Polynesia. Okay, very good. Thank you for clarifying that, Ruby. And Graham from Tagum says, just to let you know, balut, now this is in reference to the Philippine conversation we had. Balut is basically an egg with an embryo. The embryo is usually around 2 weeks old. They tend to use a duck egg. It is commonly eaten with salt and vinegar. Because it's an embryo, it's particularly formed with beak, eyes, etc. Not my thing. I prefer lechon, which is pork, much more classic Australian meat, I suppose. So lovely having your conversations, your insights into what turns up during the quiz. If anything else turns up during the program that you'd like to talk about, text me on 0437 774 774 and we'll bring up that conversation about handshakes after this.

0: that question is gone, never to be repeated. Thank you for your kind words as well, Rosie. Really enjoying the program. Appreciate that message you've sent in. Leonie has texted to say, I've heard from young colleagues of my son that many young entrepreneurs and business people in Australia are taking their businesses, their money and their family to parts of Southeast Asia to live because of the high taxes in Australia. I'm sure that's a point as well, but there's certainly a big entrepreneurial community in Bali, remote workers, and the more we can work from a laptop, I think you'll see this happen a bit more. Some sun and $3 dinners and lunches and cheap accommodation. I'm sure it's not the end of that story, but yeah, I appreciate you texting in about anything you hear during the program. That number to join in is 0437 774 774.
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0: Our next topic goes back several thousand years, perhaps to ancient Mesopotamia, maybe even further. It's the friendly welcome. It can be a friendly welcome, the handshake. It can be a sign of power. It can be delivered with strength. It can be delivered limply. It is the handshake. And even if during some times in history, it has faded away, most recently during COVID, when we started elbow touching each other instead, it's been an enduring part of our civilization. So let's understand the handshake in more detail. Dr. Louise Pryke has looked at the history of this important gesture and is your guest this morning. Good morning.
2: Oh, good morning.
0: How far back does the handshake go?
2: Look, we're not entirely sure, but as you say, it definitely goes back several thousand years. So the first depiction that we know of a handshake is actually two kings shaking hands on a limestone stele, and it's the king of Babylon and the king of Assyria, and it's around the 9th century BCE, and it's really remarkable because Assyria and Babylon just cannot get along. They fight for centuries, but this gesture shows them actually forming a treaty, and they're standing there. They're both covered in weapons, but they're shaking hands.
0: So these are rival empires. Is this modern-day Iraq, but south and north of the river? Can you tell us about these people? And that might reveal a bit more about the handshake.
2: Yeah, it's actually an interesting story because Shalmaneser III was the king of Assyria at the time, and he helped the king of Babylon, who was facing an internal rebellion from his brother. And as a result of this, they actually, their two kingdoms, managed to find peace. Later on in their careers, Shalmaneser III's heir, Shamshi Adad, ended up being under threat from a usurper as well, and the king of Babylon stepped in and returned the favour.
0: Okay. All right, so it's former enemies looking after each other in important moments. What do we notice about the picture, the way, the gestures, the body language, eye contact? Is there anything that stands out to you from the image?
2: I think it's just a very interesting image in that the two leaders are presented as sort of like an equal size. So there's this real sense of parity between them. And as you say, like they're looking straight at each other. They're surrounded by symbols and covered in weapons, which is so interesting because we think about the handshake as, even though we're not really sure why people start shaking hands, the dominant theory is that you're extending your hand to show that it's safe to approach you because there's no weapons in your hand. But seemingly you can have weapons elsewhere on your person.
0: Okay, so it's almost not necessarily a gesture of warmth, but a gesture of submission. I'm not armed. It's almost like it's a revelation that I'm not armed rather than a genuine gesture of warmth like a hug might be.
2: Yeah, I guess so. And I didn't realise before that the shaking part with the, you know, hands going up and down was to shake out any weapons that you might be holding up your sleeve.
0: Oh, so interesting. So I wonder, that's really fascinating. So it was always a handshake. It was never just a hand hold.
2: generally, handshake is the tradition. But there's a lot of hand clasping that we see in the ancient world as well to sort of show the same idea of like making a lasting bond, showing through this physical action.
0: Can we guess how far back it may go before that Babylonian Assyrian image?
2: No, look, it's really hard to say. It must go back much earlier because clearly in the image there's this agreement of what the symbolism means, but nobody actually tells us when they start shaking hands that, you know, nobody thinks to write down, we should write down about this new thing we're doing and why we're doing it, which means that

0: we have to sort of guess at what it means, especially since the handshake as a symbol seems to have quite a fluid meaning. It can mean a lot of different things over time. Like sometimes it's quite religious, sometimes it's hello, and sometimes it's goodbye.
1: You're listening to Dr. Louise Pryke from Sydney University telling us about the handshake. So if you have a question for Louise, you can text us on 0437 774 774. I think it's quite interesting you mentioned the first images from a desert environment from modern-day Iraq. I was wondering if in tropical places where there's more tropical diseases, people keep their distance from each other and the handshake is actually a danger. If you were shaking hands every day, that's a danger. So do we see handshakes in Southeast Asia and Sub-Saharan Africa, or is this a more a cold country or desert country thing to do?
0: That would be an interesting consideration. I'm not sure about when the handshake develops outside. There's a lot of evidence for it in sort of the classical world. We tend to have sort of bowing cultures in parts of Asia, so no hands. But I think that the idea of transmitting illness is one that has been part of handshake culture for a really long time. Like, I mean, we think famously about, you know, the COVID pandemic and how there are a lot of handshake bans throughout the world. But it wasn't the first time people had thought about this. Apparently there was a major influenza outbreak, the Spanish flu, it was sometimes called. And people in Russia put a ban on shaking hands to try and prevent germs from being spread. And I think before that even, there was a smallpox outbreak that again saw the ban on shaking hands. So it's definitely something that has been front of mind for people, that you might be exchanging more than a greeting when you are shaking someone's hand.
1: I suppose in the last couple of hundred years, but before that in the classical world, people didn't know about germs, didn't they? Did they? They didn't have a germ theory of disease.
0: Well, no, I guess they didn't. But at the same time, I think that there was a different approach to how you were going to worry about health, for example. That was, you know, there were religious parts to health. And so if you're shaking hands in, say, ancient Rome, then you are thinking about honouring the goddess Concordia, which is harmony, the goddess Fides, fidelity, which is why we shake hands with our right hand, because Fides is represented by the right hand. And so it's really more, in some cultures, it's more of like a religious consideration than thinking about it in sort of like your physical sense, in a biological sense.
1: Yeah. Can you tell us any more about the variety of handshakes, such as the Roman version? What are some of the common versions that we might see?
0: Well, the Roman version was dextrarum junctio, which is the joining of the right hands. And we see this often in a lot of settings like oaths and so forth, so, which is why the fidelity connection is so important. But also with things like getting married, there was also this clasping of the right hands, again, with this idea of faithfulness. But in ancient Greece, we see the handshake is used to say goodbye rather than hello. So there's a lot of funerary artifacts that show people shaking hands with their deceased loved ones. And the idea is that, like, it's a farewell gesture showing the end of a physical connection between two people, even though the emotional bonds are living on, and you can see those bonds being represented in the art, which is really lovely.
1: That's a
0: I should say that.
1: Yes.
0: Sorry. No, you go.
1: Well, the idea of shaking hands with someone who's passed away, I hadn't thought about that concept. A final touch, there's actually a beauty to that. Was it a ritual kind of goodbye, or just people would touch it in their own spontaneous way?
0: No, I think it's got a ritual purpose in terms of like sealing the end of a relationship while the two people are alive. And I do think it's a really lovely demarcation in terms of showing that the bond is changing, but there is still a bond.
1: I've had a text message from Greg saying, what is the Masonic handshake? So maybe you could comment on that or any other sort of secret handshakes that have emerged.
0: Oh, that's lovely. Look, I appreciate the question. I am not a Freemason, and so I don't feel like I can appropriately comment. And one of the things I didn't actually get a chance to look at in my article was secret handshakes. But I think that it's a very interesting concept, because the whole point of a handshake is that you're shaking hands and you are showing unity to everyone around you. Projecting it. But with a secret handshake, you're doing two things at once. So you're projecting unity to everyone around you, and then you're sending another signal to the person that's just between the two of you, which I think is quite remarkable. And then there's an idea, even though it's not really secret handshakes, we see things like dap greetings, which are greetings that are shown between certain groups of populations just to show like an in-group kind of status. And we see that with the fist bump, for example. So the fist bump actually originates, it's thought in the Vietnam War among Black American soldiers to show solidarity because they experienced a lot of discrimination. And so it was kind of like, we're in the same group, we're supporting each other, and we're going to greet each other with this distinctive hand gesture so that we know that we're on the same team.
1: Interesting, because in-groups have their own language and their own slang, but they can also shake hands in a certain way. And when you were talking about that, I realized the fist bump has almost been co-opted. Everyone kind of fist bumps, but not everyone daps in a really inner city Harlem kind of way. But the fist bump has spread out a little.
0: It has. The fist bump, I think, got really carried along through sports. It became very popular. I do wonder if it's got something to do with like how sweaty sport is that people don't necessarily want to be clasping hands.
1: Yeah.
0: But it through sport, it became, and through popular culture as well, the fist bump went from being like a very in-group gesture to being a very popular gesture.
1: Andy has asked a question. He says, I'm occasionally concerned about the differentiation of very strong handshakes or so gentle ones. Is there any meaningful ritual or meaningful bond between each of those?
0: Between the strength of the handshake.
1: Handshakes. And maybe I'll expand that question because this came up last week. People were saying you have to shake firmly, and others were saying, well, sometimes I have arthritis and you can't shake my hand firmly. So, yeah, can you tell us about the issue of the firm handshake and the role that that has played?
0: Actually, a super controversial topic. So we see it in politics, and if I don't remember, help me to circle back there. But it's a really interesting thing, and people have been talking about it for a very long time. In Victorian etiquette, for example, it was very, you should never reach for a lady's hand, and you should absolutely not crush the lady's hand. And these were very firm ideas in Victorian times. But in terms of the modern day, how do we calibrate our handshake? I mean, it's very much an instinctive thing. And what's interesting is they are actually trying to teach robots how to shake hands in the last couple of years. And the same reason that we shake hands, they want robots to shake hands so that they seem approachable and ready to interact. But they're terrible at it. Robots find it so hard to shake hands. For us, you know, we reach out our hand, but there's so many working parts, and the robots are like, okay, when do I offer a hand? You know, how much strength do I exert? And then you've got to think about when you're shaking hands with someone. I've never thought about this before I started writing about it, but you actually have to find a rhythm in the handshake with the person that you're shaking hands with. And this can be the first time you've met them straight away. You're having like physical touch, and you have to be finding this rhythm between you. You have to have an agreement about how fast you're shaking, how firm you're shaking. So yes, I have no easy answers, but I feel like Andy can be reassured that this is a problem for the ages, that this is something that people are really struggling with, and robots are way behind.
1: Should robots be dapping? Would that be better for us?
0: Maybe. I feel like the chances of getting your hand horribly crushed by a robot are much higher than anybody else. Maybe they should be dapping.
1: I think they should be fist bumping or dapping just for safety, just for the first generation or two.
0: I think so.
1: Christine has said the scouts shake hands with the left hand. As when
0: they do.
1: Baden-Powell met the Ashanti warriors in West Africa, they used the left hand as they had to lower their shield in a gesture of trust. Tell us about the left-handed shake.
0: Yes, I've heard this as well. And again, also the background with, I mean, it is meant to, there's a story that, but nobody can really verify that the reason that scouts shake hands is to show trust because it comes from warrior traditions where you're lowering your shield and therefore making yourself particularly vulnerable. It's both that you don't have weapons and that you are not shielded to offer that hand. So it's a particular gesture of trust with the scouts, which I think is really interesting and distinctive.
1: Beautiful as well. There is a bit of pressure about whether or not to shake hands. Sometimes I feel too formal shaking hands, because I feel our culture is, in some ways, has left the handshake behind and moved on to the cheek kiss. So if I handshake, I feel, oh, I'm being a bit square. So has the handshake been superseded by the cheek kiss?
0: Oh, I don't think the handshake is going to be superseded anytime soon. And the reason I think that is because I'm a historian and it's been around for like 3,000 years. And so I'm like, you know what? It's got a decent track record. Yeah. But I do think the kiss definitely is a strong competitor with the handshake. And I think it's really a matter of preference and also culture. You probably notice places you travel, people will just step in and kiss you straight away when you've never met them before. Yeah. And then, as you say, in more formal settings, maybe it's not appropriate to kiss someone you've only just met.
1: No.
0: So I think it's a lot of cultural variety, but the handshake definitely does seem to cling on.
1: Very much. And I wonder if we'll stick with it in different ways. Greg has texted to say, never shake hands with a robot. So there's some good advice there as well. Have there been any famous handshakes in history, that moments in handshake history, apart from the Babylonians and the Assyrians?
0: Oh, there's been so many. So if we go back to Rome, there's some really famous handshakes in terms of not quite being, like, the handshake is meant to show unity and harmony, but sometimes it's concealing disunity and disharmony. And we see that with some Roman emperors named Caracalla and Geta. So their father Severus dies and they inherit the empire. And their father's like, you need to look after each other and look after the empire. And Geta's like, sounds good. And Caracalla's like, you know what? I think it would be better if I just handled the whole thing myself. And he starts planning on murdering Geta. But in the meantime, these imperial coins are being minted, showing the two brothers shaking hands in a sign of real unity. But within a year, Caracalla murders Geta on their mother's lap. So a fairly famous show, but handshakes aren't always what they seem. But then that's a political handshake maybe gone wrong, but we have a lot of really positive political handshakes, like war-ending handshakes. There's the famous one where you have Stalin and Churchill and Truman, or they're called the Big Three at the end of the war, and they're shaking hands. And it's like quite a famous moment because it's a three-way handshake, which is awkward.
1: That is awkward. But also you see world leaders try that at forums all the time, and it's very hard to make it work.
0: Yes, I mean, we've all been saying how difficult it is to figure out how to shake hands when there's just the two of you.
1: Yeah.
0: So, yes, I think. And also there's a lot of scrutiny. But then I think one of my favourite ones, there's an amazing one with the Queen shaking hands with the former commander of the IRA. I think that was in around 2012. And they did it first in private and then they did it in public. But then there's this, my favourite one is when the space race comes to an end, and it's in 1975, and it's in space. They're shaking hands in space. Wow. And so you have the Soviet commander opening the hatch to his spaceship and having to reach through space for the hand of the American commander, and they shake hands. And then the US and the Soviet Union collaborate on the space project together after that, which is, I think, amazing.
1: What an iconic photograph that would have been as well. And because you were saying it's hard to match rhythm in handshaking, it must be even harder in zero gravity.
0: Yes, I think it adds a degree of difficulty. But these guys are professionals. They actually had so many things they had to deal with because the way that the oxygen was calibrated in the two different space capsules was different. There were just so many hurdles, but it was an example of how they were able to collaborate on a larger scale, the microcosm of the handshake working out. They could do bigger things.
1: I love the idea of NASA training their astronauts in how to deal with zero gravity and shake Soviet astronaut hands in space. It's a lovely concept of peace. Bob has actually called in from Greenacre. Hello, Bob.
2: G'day, Ash. Look, I had a few things. I personally think that the Australian handshake is a form of egalitarianness and equality. And there's a couple of industries that the waterfront and the fire brigade, they're quite high up with women in their organisations now. And they shake hands like firm, they give you firm handshakes too, and they expect to have their handshake. And I like that. But I've got quite a few that are in the fire brigade.
1: Sure. Louise, any thoughts on the egalitarian nature of what Bob was saying?
0: Yeah, it's a really great point, actually. So one of the reasons that the handshake is thought to become so popular was that it became popularised by the

0: Quakers who have a strong belief in egalitarianism. And they didn't like, there was a, when they were, this was around sort of the 1700s, there was a lot of bowing and curtsying in sort of England and so forth. And so they liked the handshake because nobody's making themselves lower than anyone else in terms of the handshaking. So you're looking each other in the eye, you're extending a hand, and nobody has to bow or curtsy to anyone else. So it's actually a really established idea, this idea of the egalitarian handshake.
1: Bob, you're also saying you're an advocate for the firm handshake, never gentle.
2: Firm, but you've got to be careful who you're with kids. I train kids and I get them to shake my hand when they come in. I just wrap my hand around them without putting too much pressure on. The same with women. I'm not trying to... There was that terrible handshake with a couple of the politicians. That was terrible. I didn't like that at all. It's not a... You're not trying to stand over somebody. You're trying to a fellow well met greeting on equal terms.
1: Yes.
2: I actually shook hands once with Gough Whitlam. He came down to our union rooms and it was terrific to shake the fellow's hand. Now, that man had a hand. It was a huge hand.
1: I can imagine at the top end of politics, you'd need a firm handshake and good eye contact.
2: He was a big man too, and it sort of engulfed me, but I'm not boxing him.
1: No, Bob, thanks for calling in today.
2: Thank you.
1: Bob raises a good point about the culture around handshakes, and some people don't shake hands. They don't touch across cultures. There's rules. So it's good to know those as well, isn't it?
0: Yes, absolutely. I mean, in some cultures, it is not appropriate to shake hands between genders. And usually you would get around that by sort of placing your hand on your chest as a sign of respect and greeting instead of actually having physical contact. I thought it was interesting that Bob brought up the handshake. It's quite famous with Mark Latham and John Howard in 2004, which I think actually did happen outside the ABC studios and famously has been called the hand that lost the election. Even though Latham was behind in the polls at the time, the idea that he was kind of standing over John Howard and like crushing his hand, just the optics of it really stuck in the minds of voters. And he's never been able to shake that image.
1: Yeah, that must be the only handshake I can remember of handshake history was that moment. Have there been other, Stuart had mentioned, bobsled had mentioned Trump and Macron. Was there a Trump and Macron handshake moment that I've missed?
0: No, it's a famous handshake. Oh. So Trump and Macron meet for the first time at NATO and they shake hands for like 26 seconds.
1: Oh.
0: And it's referred to in the press as being like more of a white knuckle contest. It's more like an arm wrestle than a handshake. It's kind of like the opposite of what Bob was saying, where he tries to be gentle with people. They're really wrestling away there.
1: Right.
0: And afterwards, Macron said that he saw it as that being a moment of truth, and that he had to show Trump and the world that he wasn't going to be pushed around with this epic handshake that they had.
1: If you're going to shake someone's hand for 26 seconds, you have to make some conversation, right?
0: It must be very awkward.
1: Yeah, you can't just silently shake for 20 seconds. All right. Interesting. If you've got a question, you can text 0437774 or call in on 1300 800 222. Is there a biological or psychological element to this that we haven't covered when it comes to handshaking, like biochemistry, empathy, bond building? Is there anything around it, the biology and psychology that you could share with us?
0: Well, it's interesting. They're trying to make, again, with the robotics, they're trying to make, so with video conferencing robots, they're trying to add an element where you can put your hand in like a haptic glove, which is like allows you to have like a sensory experience of shaking hands with someone who's maybe on the other side of the world. Whether we need this, scientists say yes. And so the idea is that they've tested it, and the kind of handshake that comes through does seem to influence the perception that you have of the other person. And people seemingly, and I don't want anyone going out there and crushing people's hands with arthritis, that sounded horrifying, but seemingly people prefer the firmer handshake and get a better perception of it than, say, a more gentle handshake.
1: I suppose it communicates confidence.
0: Yes, it does. But then, I mean, when I was researching this initially, I kept coming across

0: these papers from scientists who are doing research on the biological side of handshakes, but I'm not really sure about it because I've never seen anyone do this. I mean, correct me if I'm wrong, people can call in and say, you know what, I do this all the time. But there's an idea that, you know how there's research about kissing, when you kiss someone, there's the idea that you're, you know, exchanging, you know, biological information to see if you're a good match and so forth. And so scientists have suggested that when you're shaking hands, that there's an, you're doing a little bit of that same sort of pheromone like exchange by shaking your hand. And then the paper was saying, because then afterwards, a lot of people smell their hand. And I was thinking, who does that? No one.
1: I've never done that. And lots of people
0: don't. Literally
1: never.
0: And I would be most concerned if someone shook my hand and then did that. So I'm not sure about this science.
1: You definitely couldn't do it publicly. You'd have to turn around first or something.
0: Unless there was something very wrong with the handshake, I'm not going to be doing that. But I feel like maybe it's a cultural thing. Maybe in some areas that's the thing to do.
1: Yeah, if you weren't raised, if you're raised by wolves, I'm not sure. No, I'm not sure what culture. Who was smelling the hands? I'm not sure. But who knows? Ben has called in from Central Coast. Hello, Ben.
2: Good morning, guys. I'll be quick because I'm just about to pull into work.
1: Sure.
2: I coach under 17 rugby league team on the Central Coast, and over the years, especially the last couple of years, we've had a lot of Islander boys play, Samoa and Tongan. And when they shake hands, including their fathers, brothers and uncles, there's no strength to their handshakes. And I was told, I know that if this is true, that's seen as a sign of a threat if you squeeze too hard. I'm not sure if your guest can answer that or can comment on that, or knows anything about that.
0: Mm. Well, that's amazing. I wasn't aware of that in terms of Samoan culture. But the handshake in sport is such an important topic because there's so much handshaking in sport and it can go so wrong. I don't know if anyone's been watching the French Open, but there's been a couple of handshaking contretemps with it already. People refusing to shake each other's hands for various reasons. We had the German player and the Chinese player wouldn't shake hands because there was they considered there to have been an issue around sportsmanship. And then in the semi-final, the Russian and Ukrainian player refused to shake hands because of the conflict in Ukraine.
1: Yeah, I can imagine politics coming in. Can I just also chime in on this observation you've made, Ben? Growing up in New Zealand around quite a few Maori and Polynesian people, they're just so physically large, but the culture was always quite gentle. There's Christianity, there's respect for elders. They almost like they didn't have to prove anything physically, that they had those gentle handshakes. I just feel it came from a sheer confidence because of their size.
2: That is probably what I've heard, yeah. I reckon that's on the mark there.
1: Yeah, I think so. We'll let you go to your game or whatever you're off to next, but thanks for calling in.
2: Thank you, guys. Thank you.
1: Thank you, Ben, there on the Central Coast. Any final observations you can leave us with about the handshake, Louise?
0: I think it's really amazing how the handshake has been so enduring. There's a lot of ways that we used to greet each other that we don't do anymore. So if you're in the 20th century and you're a man, you're probably going to doff your hat to each other, but we don't do hat doffing anymore so much. And if you were living in the ancient Mediterranean and you had a visitor and you would greet them, you'd probably wash their feet. And this is also something that we no longer do. But the handshake just keeps hanging on. And I think that it's probably going to be with us for a long time to come.
1: I hope so. I quite like a good handshake. And it's been lovely to talk to you, Dr. Louise Brake. Thank you for your time today.
0: Thank you.
1: Louise is from Sydney University. That's it for handshakes. But if you'd like to comment on that or anything else you hear, you can text me on 0437 774 774. We'll cross over to Hollywood after this.
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1: This week, we are looking at Hollywood slightly differently as Kevin was sadly unavailable this morning, but we've got a fun guest lined up instead. It's in the same way that someone might make a big move from their country town to a city like Sydney or Melbourne. So too has your next guest moved to the biggest place there is, Hollywood. And having only been there 2 years, still getting used to things, the way things are over there, but still making a splash. Can you please welcome

0: your program musician to the show. It's Ida Akbal. Hello, Ida. Oh, sorry. Let me correctly connect your technical issues this morning. Hello, Ida. Are you there?
1: Hello, I'm here.
0: Good. No, we have you correctly as well. Are people still shaking hands in Hollywood? Or have they moved on to a more sophisticated?
1: That's what I was going to say.
0: Yeah?
1: I've done so many more handshakes in the past 2 years than I've ever done in my life. So that was a really interesting conversation.
0: Yeah. Do they dap or is it still the classic Hollywood handshake?
1: It's the classic Hollywood handshake.
0: Tell us about this move of yours. What's taken you to Hollywood and what are you hoping to achieve there?
1: Yeah. So, I moved about 2 years ago now, and I moved because a lot of things kind of lined up for me. I had just graduated university and I had gotten a bunch of grants and scholarships from various Australian creative institutions and been offered an internship with Catherine Joy, who's a Tasmanian composer living and working in Hollywood. And all of those things kind of lined up. I knew I wanted to fully pursue music after graduating because I have a degree in psychology as well, but I wanted to try out the music thing, as a lot of us do. And then I've been here since. I've been working. I've been doing my own music projects. I've also been interning. My internship kind of moved into a more permanent role with Catherine Joy. And, yeah, it's been quite amazing the past 2 years.
0: So your role is to get music onto to films. Is that the target?
1: Yes, yes.
0: Okay. Can you tell us your approach to that? What kind of music are you scoring? And, yeah, tell us about the kind of music you make.
1: It's quite varied. And to put it bluntly, a lot of it does vary on the budget of the film. And so the things I'm working on, because I'm more new to the industry, are smaller budget. So I'm kind of working with what I have. And directors come to me with different playlists of music, different ideas and sounds that they want. And then I'm working as closely to that reference whilst also bringing in my own voice. And that includes literally bringing in my own voice to a lot of my music and recording myself and manipulating that and making it work in the film. And then the work I'm doing with Joy Music House is much bigger budget, and we work with composers to kind of run the recording session. So we're working with big string orchestras, big brass orchestras and things like that, and recording it and putting it into the film.
0: It sounds like your job as a musician, you really have to be on top of emotions. The music really sets the emotion, amplifies it. So that sounds like a real skill to master human emotion and take us on those roller coasters.
1: Yeah, it 100% is. And that's why I love when I'm working with directors, I say, just talk in emotion, talk in feelings. You don't need to communicate with me in music terms, because we're all trying to tell that story together. And sometimes it is literally writing music to copy the emotion on screen. Sometimes it's just writing something that's bubbling away underneath so that the audience can interpret the emotion how they like. And it takes on a lot of different forms.
0: Is it hard to avoid cliches when you're doing that?
1: It is occasionally hard to avoid cliches, but I will say changing up the instrumentation, using something personal to me like my voice does kind of make it more unique. And if I am in music theory terms using a certain cliche in terms of the chords and the harmonies that I'm using, by using my own voice and my own textures, I'm making it unique to that. Okay. Does that make sense?
0: It does. I have a piece of work. Stuart, my producer, has passed on this piece of work that you've been part of.
2: Our theme music is by Ida Akbal.
0: Tell us more about that.
1: That is full of cliches. is my theme for the official Marvel podcast, which I actually did in my final semester of university. I was cold emailed by Marvel saying, we'd love to talk to you about this podcast project, and here's this big NDA you have to sign. And I completely thought that it was a spam email, and they knew me very well, whoever these spam people were. But it turned out to be a real thing, and they found me through a website, well, a database of this organization called the Alliance for Women Film Composers, which are an incredible global organization. But they had liked, Marvel had enjoyed a piece I had written, which And that piece that I had written originally was a ripoff of the Marvel theme. Okay. So they had liked that and then asked me to write the music for the podcast.
0: It was high energy, though. I felt almost like I was in Indiana Jones kind of chase scenes. Yeah. No, it worked really well. But you are exploring different angles. So how would you describe your dream career musically? What will you be working on creatively? What will you be producing?
1: My answer to this is very broad. It's working on meaningful stories and working with a team that I love, and that can take many shapes and forms. And I think, especially with the way the industry is now, I have stuck to that goal because it's not too specific. But of course, I would love to score a blockbuster, like a Marvel blockbuster, or even something Australian made. That would be the dream. And just working with people that I enjoy working with, telling meaningful stories that maybe haven't been told before or put in the spotlight before. Yeah, it's very broad, but
0: no, it sounds
1: that's kind of my dream.
0: It's such an adventurous career that you're on as well. You've moved to LA, you're on the way, you've got this Marvel connection already. Can you tell us about living in the town? I'm sure there's some downsides because it's a town full of big egos and hustling and grinding, but also it's lovely beaches and dreams, big dreams as well. Can you give us the ledger, the good and the bad of living in LA?
1: Yeah, I will say the beaches in Australia are much better. Okay. But I think it's especially the first year being here, it's been a huge learning curve as to how the social environment works here. It's a land of a lot of opportunities. I've been working more than I've ever been working, and I think the key to that has been surrounding myself. I mean, having my mentor, Catherine Joy, has been a big part in that. And then surrounding myself with a community of people who want to make great things and aren't, to put it politely, mean and egoistic people. Because there are a lot of people like that. And I have had a few people where I thought we were friends, and then actually turns out they just want something from you. And that's why a lot of the social events in LA are networking events, and they're not actually just hanging out with people and in the way that we do when we're not working and living in Hollywood. So it's been a big learning curve with that. But I think it's exciting that so much is being made here.
0: I feel like there's two things that might happen when you live that way. One, you might become more guarded because you're at those things where everyone wants something. But on the other side, you're around people with the biggest dreams, whereas if you'd stayed somewhere smaller, the dreams would have been smaller. And now you're around people with the biggest possible dreams on the great movies. So are you being pulled in those different directions, becoming more guarded and more ambitious at the same time?
1: Yeah, I've definitely tried intentionally to not be upset and, I don't know, pessimistic about the future of the creative arts, because it's hard not to do that when everyone is doing the same thing and people do view it as a competition. But also there's just so much being made, and there are so many people here who are making exciting things. So it's been, especially after a year here, an intentional focus of mine to be around those people more and surround myself with those people, but then also not shut myself off because there are other people, there's pessimistic people as well.
0: Yeah, all kinds, I can imagine, wherever you go. What about AI? Are you going to be okay in the music industry with how easily AI can make music?
1: Yeah, I think I have a positive view on this compared to other people. I think it is up to our lawmakers and the people in charge to protect us from to protect our jobs. So I don't think AI itself is the enemy. I think the people in charge are the enemy if they're not protecting us. But I do feel positive about it. And even before moving to LA, I did work in an AI research lab. So I understand how it works. I understand what it needs to grow and how we can protect ourselves from it. And I think it's more about the people who are using it and developing it and having conversations with them to protect our creative arts, because it's like being creative is a very human thing, and I don't see the point in having AI do those things.
0: No, it's very pleasing to produce something and a podcast or a great cinema score, whatever it happens to be. It's really lovely to listen to your work because it survives you, right? Even when you're not here anymore, your work will be on YouTube for hundreds of years, maybe. So you get to leave something behind.
1: Yeah, 100%. I'd never really thought of it that way, but that It's very true. It's very beautiful.
0: Yeah, I like that legacy that you can leave behind. Okay, I'm just about to play one song to take us to the news. It's Lou Reed, It's a Perfect Day, which is such a stripped back and restrained song. As someone with a musical expertise, can you tell us anything about this song and the beauty of restraint and simplicity in music?
1: I think restraint and simplicity is one of the hardest things to do. So when it's done right, I think it kind of brings us to the core of music making. And I really that's something I strive for, simplicity and restraint and telling a story. So I think it's really special that we have pieces of art like that song.
0: Ida, thanks for your time today.
1: Thank you.
0: Ida Akbal there, filling in for Kevin Ott, just having moved to LA and giving us some insight into the music scene over there. You're listening to ABC Radio Overnights. This is Lou Reed.

Just a perfect day. Drink sangria in the park. And then later, when it gets dark, we go home. Just a perfect day. Feed animals in the zoo. Then later,

That's such a dreamy, gentle song. It's Perfect Day by Lou Reed. Joe also says Perfect Day. You know, earlier we were talking about how to greet each other with handshakes, namastes, with fist bumps. There's all sorts of options. One of the ways was with foot washing. We used to wash each other's feet in ancient times. Not so much anymore. Anonymous says foot washing probably went out when people started wearing socks and boots. Very good theory. I think that's quite likely. I wonder also, maybe that's when the Romans

0: when sandal came about, because it's got those holes in it so you can protect your feet, but also let the water in as well for a good foot washing. Not sure. I'm not a sociologist or a historian, as you can see, but we are hosting this program together. Stu's in the producer's chair. He'll take your calls. I'll put them to air. If you'd like to join, 0437 774 774 is the number to call. We're about to enter the open line portion of the show. So if there's something on your mind, you can give me a call on 1300 800 222. Whatever you'd like to talk about, 1300 800 222. And then I'll introduce you to an Australian musician who went to a high school specifically for musicians, like a Hogwarts for aspiring musicians. And it worked very well when you hear our music coming up after the news. It is now news time.
1: Who will win the AI race? Has gambling become our national sport?
2: Questions. They've never been more important. So the one thing we'll never question is our duty to keep asking. ABC News, keep asking.

0: ABC News with Andrew Kaloupis. Russian President Vladimir Putin has rejected Ukrainian President Volodymyr Zelensky's proposal to have a face-to-face meeting to try to end their four-year war. At an international economic forum in St. Petersburg, Mr. Putin described Mr. Zelensky's open letter proposing the meeting as boorish and says he sees no point in it. He's dismissed the idea of holding such a meeting before peace arrangements have been reached.
1: I see no point in meeting. There's only a point for Ukraine because they want to stop the offensive of the armed forces of Russia. What we need is agreements, arrangements, not for 6 months or a year, but for the long term. First, let experts work something out, and then we can meet to sign things.
0: Ukraine has admitted one of its maritime drones self-detonated near the Romanian Black Sea port of Constanta. It says the device had been diverted off course by Russian jamming. Here's the BBC's Nick Thorpe.
2: A huge explosion rocked Dock 78 in the port of Constanta at 10:30 in the morning local time, sending a plume of black smoke over the city. 4 hours earlier, the Ukrainian military informed Romania that they'd lost control of four naval drones, unmanned explosive boats, which have been used with devastating effect against Russian Navy ships in the Black Sea. Thanks to the close cooperation between the two countries, there were no injuries, but it was close.
0: Astronauts sheltering due to an air leak at the International Space Station have been told to return to their normal duties. NASA earlier instructed crew members to shelter inside the SpaceX Crew Dragon spacecraft as a precautionary measure. Russia's space agency says two leaks have been identified and one had already been fixed. This is the moment NASA told the ISS astronauts that something was wrong.
3: Station Houston on Space to Ground 2 for all USOS crew members needs you to execute procedure, EMER procedure 3.4. Crew Dragon established safe haven. And if we need to suit up, we will do that. Once we're inside the Dragon, we will not suit up prior.
0: It's been revealed Andrew Mountbatten Windsor has received rental income from subletting three cottages on the Royal Lodge estate that he leased from the Crown Estate for a peppercorn rent. Here's William Howard Evans.
4: The revelations feature in a report by the UK's public spending watchdog. It's the first report into royal residences in 20 years and shows Mr. Mountbatten Windsor, his family and staff had a total of 12 properties owned by the Crown Estate or the royal household. The amount of rental income the former prince has received has not been disclosed, but the report does show that King Charles pays for the accommodation of Mountbatten Windsor's daughters, Princesses Eugenie and Beatrice, who are not working royals. Buckingham Palace says the report is in line with the royal household's commitment to transparency.
0: Australian farmers say they're disappointed a new Chinese quota on Australian beef looks to fill up in a matter of days. China previously warned Australia it could face an additional 55% tariff on beef imports if it exceeds quotas introduced to protect its own local producers. Australia is already at 90% of its 205,000-tonne-a-year beef import quota. Robert McKenzie of Macca's Australia Black Angus Beef exports up to 30,000 kilograms of beef into China every month, and he says the likelihood of a new quota has risen quicker than expected.
5: It's come around a lot quicker than everyone realised. It's probably disappointing that the market has been flooded with trims and bones and cuts to fill that quota quite quickly.
0: The Western Bulldogs have come from behind to defeat Hawthorn in the AFL at the MCG. Here's Corbin Middlemass.
6: The Hawks dominated the first half, sparked by Nick Watson's three goals and a massive quarter-time melee. But trailing by 29 early in the third, the Bulldogs flipped the script, kicking eight of the final nine goals to register their eighth victory of the season. The Dogs moved to fifth spot on the table, their sixth win this year by a goal or less, as Marcus Bontempelli and Ed Richards start after half-time. Wayward kicking ruined the Hawks' night, finishing with 17 behinds. Corbin Middlemass, ABC Sport, Melbourne.
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8: Good morning, I'm Ashwin Sedkar. We are covering what matters to you in this portion of the program, the open line. So give me a call on 1300 800 222. Let me know what's on your mind. We had a couple of discussions already today. One of them was about handshaking, and Martin from Darlinghurst says he met Nigel Kennedy, famous violinist, who didn't shake hands but showed him the fist bump. I wonder if that's for insurance purposes. When you're a violinist, your fingers, your hands are very important. You've got to be careful, especially if there's some firm handshakers out there. So that's quite a good idea. I think the fist bump is safer. So, yeah, whether it could be greetings, the way we greet each other. Some of you really enjoyed a perfect day. Greg has said minimalism, less is more. God bless Lou Reed. And Tracy's idea of a perfect day, says Tracy. Well, maybe that's a topic. What is your idea of a perfect day? It could be something to do with your lifestyle or something to do with the news, a social issue that's on your mind. Give me a call on 1300 800 222 if you'd like to have a conversation about it. And then later on this hour, I'll introduce you to an Australian musician who's got some lovely new work, and her background was studying high school at a place that really educated you in a way that was gearing you towards a music career. So it didn't matter if you were studying maths or English or science. The idea was you were going to end up in the music industry. So let's get you ready for that career. So we'll have that conversation over this hour, but it always is more enjoyable when you join the program. So give me a call if you'd like for the open line, 1300 800 222.

0: That is Killing Heidi by Weir Raish in the text message line saying, love Killing Heidi. I'm just about to launch the open line with your first caller. Quick run of the temperatures, though. If you are planning to go outside today, which we should. Brisbane, 22 degrees and sunny. Sydney will be a high of 20 and sunny. Melbourne, 18 degrees, partly cloudy. Canberra, 14, morning frost, cloud clearing. Hobart, 14 and partly cloudy. Darwin, 31 degrees and sunny. Adelaide, 17 degrees with a shower or two. And Perth, 21 degrees and sunny. 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We are about to join that open line conversation. If you would like to express a thought, you can call 1300 800 222. Hello, Mick in Port Kembla.
1: G'day, Ashwin. How are you, mate?
0: Good. How's your night been going?
1: Yeah, not too bad. Thanks, mate. Not too bad.
0: Good. What's on your mind tonight?
1: Mate, just an observation. Back in the COVID days when we obviously had to restrict the contact and, you know, we stopped handshaking and the rest of it, an observation that I sort of come across was how there were women who didn't feel comfortable when hugging or getting people up in their personal space were so relieved that people didn't feel they were entitled to a hug anymore. Oh. And it was probably an older generation of people, and men, like that's, you know, it wasn't just amongst their friends, but older men, you know, that felt they were entitled to a hug when they met someone. Now, me personally, I'm only very close family or very, very close friends. I would attempt a hug or, you know, go into a hug when I saw them.
0: Yeah.
1: I thought it was a very interesting take on the whole contact thing back then.
0: I think you're right. I felt the same level of relief when we stopped cheek kissing, because I'm terrible at the cheek kissing, whether you go in or you don't go. I don't like that method. It's so awkward for me. So when COVID happened, no one had to cheek kiss. So I felt that relief. So I think you're right with the hug.
1: Yeah, and it's also too, I think there's a expectation on kids that they hug people, like when they see them or, you know, be friends or whoever it might be. And some kids just aren't comfortable with that at all. And it just gave everybody a time to stand back and go, you know what, there shouldn't be an entitlement to get up in someone's personal space.
0: Yes.
1: It's something that, you know, it's a very personal thing and that's how it should be treated.
0: I think so, yeah. Let people decide if they want to, let them initiate. I think the other long-term cultural changes, we used to sit in the front of taxis. Then we started sitting into the back of taxis. Now we only sit in the back. I feel culturally people automatically now go to the back of a taxi.
1: Yeah.

0: That's right. Well, there's that wonderful ad where the I'm not sure who it was for, but in America where they guy gets in the front of the cab and the bloke says, "Oh, you're Aussie," and he said, "You know that?" And he says, "Well, no one gets in the front of the cab over
1: yeah.
0: here." That was a good little take on a cultural thing.
1: I think so, because we felt it was egalitarian to not be chauffeured around, so you'd always sit in the front and not be chauffeured around. But then now I think everyone's switched over to the back, and we've realised we're not being chauffeured around. It's just we're used to this now.
0: Yes.
1: Then we started sitting into the back of taxis. Now we only sit in the back. I feel culturally people automatically now go to the back of a taxi.
0: Yeah, that's right. Well, there's that wonderful ad where the I'm not sure who it was for, but in America where they guy gets in the front of the cab and the bloke says, "Oh, you're Aussie," and he said, "You know that?" And he says, "Well, no one gets in the front of the cab over
1: yeah.
0: here." That was a good little take on a cultural thing.
1: I think so, because we felt it was egalitarian to not be chauffeured around, so you'd always sit in the front and not be chauffeured around. But then now I

0: Unfortunately, there's probably a safety factor to that as well for drivers, which is very, very unfortunate. But now in the days of Uber, where you know you're in a standard car or whatever, and maybe that sitting in the back is a safety thing for drivers as well.
1: So. Yeah, I think so. Well, nice observations, Mick. Nice to hear from you.
0: Good on you, Asher, and have a wonderful morning.
1: Thank you. That's Mick calling in from Port Kembla. Bill has rung in from Flemington. Hello, Bill.
2: Oh, g'day, Ash. I was going to ask you, if somebody met you on the tram or if I met you, on the street, would you be offended if I said, oh, well, where are you from?
1: No, I actually don't mind that question at all. I know some people who are of a minority background are offended because it makes them feel like they're an outsider. But for some reason, I don't feel that sensation. I think it's all intention. If someone is making you feel like you're an outsider and you don't belong, it's the intention that matters. But if someone's just curious as to your background, I've never found that offensive.
2: Yeah, I was saying that to Tracy the other day. We had breakfast in Rooney Ponds and the young waitress, and I said, oh, where are you from? She said, from Nepal. So we ended up having a huge, long, discussion, because Tracy'd been to Nepal and, we talked for about 5 minutes. So, and then one day I was with my goddaughter and I always like asking her. She said, oh, you shouldn't do that. It's really rude. And I said, I don't want to be told how to think.
1: Yeah.
2: I like to think for myself. I like engaging with people,
1: I think everyone's got different rules, but it's all your intention. I'm sure the way you come across is friendly. No one thinks you're trying to get someone sent out of the country or deported. They just think you want to know where they're from because you're curious. It's how you do it.
2: Yeah, and I think I told you, I worked with lots of different people from all over. Particularly years ago when the Indian truck drivers first started coming, I remember a funny story, Ash. Harpal, I was training Harpal, he was one of the first ones to come. He came out of the toilet and he said, the C word he saw was, written up, Bill, that means buddy. And I said, oh, no, Harpal. And I told him what it means. He goes, oh.
1: Oh, yes.
2: The Kiwis call each other all the time.
1: Yeah, he's probably worked on a few building sites, maybe.
2: No, with the truck drivers.
1: Yeah, with the truck drivers, yeah.
2: Yeah, he heard the New Zealanders using that word.
1: Yeah.
2: And so it was, and I said, no, Harpal, that's No.
1: Good that you sorted that out very early on for him. Do you know the other thing, Bill, I've noticed with Indian culture adapting to Australia is when I go to, after the show, I go to, the local convenience store and I might buy a little chocolate bar or breakfast and they say thank you afterwards. And in India, if you were in India, there's not as much please and thank you. That's not to say it's rude, but they have expressed gratitude with verbs rather than extra words like please and thank you. So that's something they would have had to learn coming to Australia. You have to say thank you and you can almost go, oh, that's a sign you're fitting in because that's what people do here.
2: Yeah. It's interesting, isn't it? And it's like with racism, the people sort of think, oh, only white people are racist. But I used to look after this old Aboriginal horse breaker. And because he was well into his 80s, still riding horses, and he's about 85. But then he went into a nursing home, so I had to look after it. I had power of attorney and everything. And he'd broken horses for my dad. And so he's a very close family friend. He'd come and have meals with us and, we're very close to him. But I knew his story because he had a little bit of Chinese in him when he was a kid. He got teased by the full blood people. They say, you're yellow like a dingo.
1: Yeah.
2: And now that stuck with him. Mm. Even when he was an old man, when he got a bit of dementia, he would repeat that phrase.
1: Yeah.
2: And he got out of the nursing home. And, of course, the police took him to this Aboriginal nursing home. They thought he got out of there, And then the people wanted him to go to that nursing home when they found out he was there. And I just said, oh, look, he's very happy. But he didn't want to go there, because it's funny.
1: He was worried about how he'd be treated because of his mixed heritage.
2: Well, I knew he didn't feel comfortable. He felt more comfortable with white people. It's funny, isn't it? Because of his – and he suffered under white people too, some discrimination, but worse.
1: There is racism from all angles. I guess, I think everyone can be bigoted, whatever their background it is. The only people, what you said, only white people can be racist. The only people I've heard defend that are people on, I guess, the left side of politics who believe in this oppressor-oppressed narrative. And that is, if you're part of a dominant group, whether it's in India or Australia or you have power, and they're saying there's a difference in power. There's a difference between the dominant group

0: making fun of the minority than the reverse. So they're just talking about power, but everyone can be bigoted. Everyone can throw slurs at each other and everyone can be mean to each other.
1: Yeah, mate, that's a good, I think that's a good thing, Ash, being kind to people and being, people can be mean regardless of who they are. Mm. And it's sort of got to the point of this thinking, you know, and I think, you know, yeah, you're right. Most people are nice people,
0: you know.
1: So. I felt like I went to the footy last night. I don't normally go, but I took my mate because he's down from Broome. And, you know, the people are great. You know, I think it's good in Australia. You know, you've got people from both sides on the tram, you know, with different colours, you know, whereas overseas, you know, your soccer people have got to separate them. And,
0: yeah.
1: You know, so let's hope we never lose that.
0: Let's keep our vibrancy. Tony from Labrador has texted while you were talking to say, if I'm curious where someone is from, I always ask, where is your accent from? So I don't know if that works.
1: Yeah, that's true. Yeah, well, when I was overseas years ago, people would always ask you, where's your accent? Yeah, well, that's wrong, you know.
0: But, Bill, if you asked me that, I would say New Zealand, but you weren't really asking that. You might want to know about Kerala and all that kind of thing, so it can get complicated.
1: Yeah. Anyhow, good to talk.
0: You too as well, Bill. Chat another night.
1: See you, mate.
0: Thank you, Bill. They're calling in from Flemington on the open line. Howard has called in from Kilcoy. Hello, Howard.
2: Hello, Ash.
0: What are you thinking about tonight?
2: Fertiliser.
0: Oh, yeah. What's your issue with fertiliser?
2: Well, I've heard that the import of fertiliser, there's going to be a shortage.
0: Oh, yes, because of what's happening in the Persian Gulf.
2: Yeah, 100%. And with the farmers away, they're going to restrict what they're going to plant. So maybe one of your listeners or someone can fill, you know, supply a bit more information with where's this fertiliser come from, what's the quantity, and what's in this fertiliser, and why can't Australia make our own fertiliser?
0: Yeah, if anyone else knows about fertiliser production and what the supply chains might look like over the months ahead, let us know. You can text 0437 774 774. You can call in 1300 800 222. Howard, we'll keep the lines open if someone has a comment on that.
2: Thanks so much, Ash.
0: And thank you for calling in as well. Someone was talking to me. I just made a comment about please and thank you within Indian culture because they use verbs to be polite. And someone said, are people rude over there? I will say this about traveling in India and Australia and growing up between both cultures. There's less please and thank you. Not rude, but when you've got a billion people rather than a small town, people don't say please and thank you because if you had to say please and thank you to everyone, you wouldn't get anything done. So there's an unspoken agreement that we'll just get on with things and maybe not say those words. So, yeah, in some ways it's a little more brash, but I wouldn't characterise it as rude. Some of the kindest people you'll meet are in the Middle East or India. The hospitality you get as a stranger, being invited into people's homes, getting free curries, it's different. So I think just dismissing it as rude is missing the nuances of it. But happy to have that conversation. You can text me on 0437 774 774. In the meantime, Tony has called in from Canberra. Hello, Tony.
3: Hi there, and thank you for taking my call via Stuart.
0: Oh, you're welcome. What's on your mind today?
3: Look, the revelation of the ongoing unravelling of formerly Prince Andrew Mountbatten, Ponsonby Smythe, etc., who was reaping financial rewards, by subletting or leasing three properties on royal land, and while paying peppercore rent himself to live on that property. It's just disgusting, and it sets a really bad example. And we wonder why there's a lack of trust as we observe what our leaders do.
0: Yeah,
3: and that goes right across the globe, unfortunately, from Putin to Trump to Epstein et al. I could go on for the next 3 hours.
0: Well, Tony, can I just slightly move on from Andrew Mountbatten's case because you're making a wider point about lack of trust in leaders.
3: Yeah.
0: I've watched a lot of, you know, conversations about this because people do not trust their politicians at all. Yeah. What's your solution to it? What kind of life can you lead when you don't have that trust? What do you do instead?
3: oh, look, you just got to keep, as the previous caller said, keep being kind, keep having hope in love, keep, you know, doing creative practices to try and open things up more, you know, regardless of income. I've been poor all my life, basically.
0: Yeah.
3: But I've been a teacher for 20 years and, you know, all those things inspire me. And regardless of whatever pains I might be experiencing, I just have this ongoing driver, which is fueled by decent morals, I guess. And I go, you go.
0: No, I was going to say, that's something we can all do, is be kind and be good to each other. I've heard one other idea is building our own systems. If you don't trust the systems that are ruled from a small elite group of people, you build your own. So that's why some people are bartering. They're using currency, Bitcoin. They're everything. They're trying to decentralize, building their own communities, their own currencies, their own everything that's outside of elite control. So I guess that's a direction some people are heading in.
3: Yep. And good, there's good movements across the globe like that.
0: Yeah.
3: And, you know, all power to them.
0: Yeah.
3: There's a common denominator around this sad phenomenon, though, and it's, funnily enough, spins around excess money for these individuals, excess access to power, and it goes right across the social spectrum. Yeah. And more towards the business class, the political class, and classically demonstrated by the pigs at the trough who squirrel huge amounts of money in tax havens. And have governments got the guts to change the laws to regulate that? Nah, because so many of them are invested in them themselves. It sucks, to be honest.
0: You're right that politics is not just for the people, it's for those who can influence those in power as well. And I think particularly in the US, where lobbying is a big phenomenon, that you really see it over there. But also, what I was just thinking about what we do about it. So constructing our own systems is one way to do about it, and being kind, like you say. So there's only small things we can do. This is the point I was going to make. I was watching a psychologist talk about how when you gain power, you gain more narcissism, less empathy. It's very hard to treat people well when you're powerful. So it's such a challenge for those with power to behave that way.
3: Indeed. And a lot of these people rationalize away appalling behavior, you know, because they're making squid loads, or they're able to influence, you know, significant things. And so their ego gets inflated.
0: Yeah.
3: And that bubble existence that they live in, oblivious to social responsibility and such things, that just goes out the window. And it's just, I don't know. But back to the setting up our own systems, one of the obvious ways we can do that is to elect politicians who, you know, garner trust. Mm. People like David Pocock in the Senate. He's doing wonderful work trying to bring politicians to account who are abusing the system, and, you know, advvocating for that gas royalties tax. You know, that's a brilliant initiative, and those sorts of initiatives and pushes are really important. So, you know, maybe elect people who you trust and who you know have a track record of really good agitation.
0: Some really good points there, Tony. Thank you for calling in tonight.
3: Yeah, all the best, and thank you.
0: Thank you. Tony there calling in from Canberra. Building our own systems, that's one approach. Greg has called in from Nudgee Beach. Hello, Greg.
4: Hey, good morning, mate. How's it going?
0: Good, how are you today?
4: Yeah, not too bad. Yeah, mate, didn't catch the rugby league scores, please.
0: Oh, Stuart, if you're listening, can you give us an update on the rugby league score? Sorry, I haven't been watching it tonight. It was the Roosters were playing earlier against the Raiders. I think the Raiders were 0 and the Roosters must have been 20-something. Oh, Stuart's getting up. But it was a one-way game. Is that the game you're asking about?
4: Yeah, that's the one.
0: Yeah. Definitely the Roosters won. Stuart's looking it up. Stuart, I was watching it. They were kept trialless as well. So actually, I'll let you go now, Greg, and as soon as I have that score, I'll announce it on the radio.
4: Thanks, Mike. Boys.
0: Thank you. Actually, while you're here, it's 26-0. To the Roosters over the Raiders.
4: Wow. Already.
0: Yeah. One way. Thanks, Greg. Calling in. Tracy has rung in from Mooney Ponds. Actually, before I get to Tracy, one more text, because we were talking about politeness and service in India. And Tracy's asked, Mary's asked me about the caste system as to why people did not say please or thank you. I think that's an interesting point, the hierarchy in the country. I would say the caste system definitely funneled people into certain careers. Like if you were a so-called, and I'm using this word in quote unquote, lower caste, you were doing more cleaning and manual, menial labor jobs. And so there was that, maybe there's a sense of hierarchy in people based on the jobs they do, which could have led to some impoliteness between people. But if you do go to India, and I go there a little bit, certainly in the cities and in most places, people don't ask your caste. It's not a matter for them. I feel like the India is modernizing at a very rapid pace. So some of these ideas are, I think, luckily being left behind. Some of the worst ideas are being left behind, fortunately. Tracy has called in from Mooney Ponds. Hello, Tracy.
5: Oh, hi, Ash. What a lovely show again. And I love the idea that people are talking about simplicity as being perfect day, yeah?
0: Oh, yes, yeah.
5: You know, like even the simplicity of music, you know, three chords can make the most amazing music. And who was the caller before who was saying less is more? Like we really do need to pare back things to their essentials sometimes, and stillness, and you know, a single word, you know, a gentle handshake with maybe the hand on the top. Like simplicity is often the best.
0: I think so. It takes the stress out of life, right? If you don't have to think about and worry about too many things.
5: Oh, definitely. The best day of my life was last year, my 60th birthday. I went fishing with a group of Aboriginal women, two generations, so mothers and daughters. And I must say that during that entire day, maybe a maximum of 50 words were spoken.
0: Mm. Yeah, I love that. I went to a clown course. I'm going to bring this back, but the clown was saying that talking kills tension. Sometimes talking it ruins the mood. So you really need to learn to be with other people without having to say anything.
5: There's so much that can be said in silence.
0: Yeah. Yeah. And have you got an Aboriginal heritage, Indigenous heritage, Tracy?
5: No, I've spent 3 years working up with Indigenous people. So, yeah, I've just come home to Melbourne. So, I learnt so much, Ash. I can't tell you how privileged I feel to have walked beside so many Indigenous people up in the East Kimberley and to be welcomed. Like one particular family adopted me as soon as I got there. So I thought I just had one friend, yeah?
0: Yeah.
5: But the entire family is now my family and I couldn't say no to that. So I am auntie to a lot of people. I am mum to quite a few people.
0: Yeah.
5: But yeah, there's one particular woman I would say is in my heart, and she's from Kalumburu, which is Australia's most remote settlement. It's not as remote as far as the crow flies,
0: no. But
5: it's remote as far as it's cut off half of the year. There's no services there. I sent you a photo of the aerial shot of
0: horses. I can see it. It's crimson and the water is reflecting the sky like it's pristine. It's beautiful.
5: And so you fly for an hour on the mail plane to get there. You can't get there any other way half of the year. And it's just the most amazing place, Kalumburu, the most amazing people. But I met them when I was in Kununurra because they have to go to Kununurra, which is an hour away on the plane to get to services. So I was working there, and it was they're just beautiful, beautiful people. And I would have thought, because I was worried about a horse there. There was a horse that was looked in bad condition, you know, fly blown injury. Yeah, probably a croc had grabbed its leg. Yeah, I was worried about it, and I asked a couple of these women, and they said, "Did you see the foal?" And I said, "What?" And they said, "The foal's nearby." And I didn't know what they were talking about. I asked again, and they said, well, you know, that one's dying, but another.

0: the ones coming, you know, like they just, they didn't feel that sort of pain because they are in that rhythm of you know, of being in an environment that doesn't require us to worry about those sorts of things.
1: I think there's so many healthy things that you've mentioned. One is not an attachment to things you can't change. The other is they've got a community with each other. The third one is they listen, they can sit silently next to each other. All these really mentally healthy things that they're doing naturally that, is really good for you, but the rest of us miss out on if we live fast urban lives.
0: And attach things like words and want to make meaning all the time. Yeah. There is meaning just being. Mm. Just being is meaningful.
1: Be rather than do. Sometimes we need to remember that.
0: Exactly. And all these people racing around thinking they're productive. Are they really? Are they having a good day racing around like idiots?
1: No. You know, sometimes before the program, I just go upstairs to the top level of the ABC, just breathe in and out, and just the simplicity. You feel happier just going, life is just as basic as an in and out breath, nothing else. It's not software, spreadsheets, phone calls. It's really just that in and out breath. And when you come back to the basics, you lose some of that stress.
0: Absolutely. Breathe. That's such a simple thing. Breathe.
1: That's all it is. Just be rather than do. Tracy, lovely to talk to you again.
0: You too, Ash. Love your show.
1: Tracy, it's such a very soothing picture that's come in. Tom has said, sorry, let me just close this. Tom has said, so right with your comment around people gaining in power, gaining narcissism and losing empathy. Saw it so frequently and culturally in the hierarchical policing system during my career. Generally good people losing a sense of humanity. Tom in Whittlesea. That is a problem, isn't it? When you gain power, how do you still behave decently when you've got people who you can do nasty things to? How do you not? It's a real temptation for people. So we'll finish up the open line with George, who's called in from Lakemba. Hello, George.
2: Oh, g'day, Ash. I was discussing this with your producer, Stuart, before, and I thought it was apropos. That's why I kind of thought I'd ring in, since there was a lot of discussion this morning about cultural differences and how different perceptions. And I coincidentally, well, last night that would be, I went to a comedy roast of interesting. It was actually to celebrate 100 years of the Consul General of Greece being in Sydney, and they'd brought out some comedians from Greece to have a bit of a comedy debate with some Greek Australian comedians about the differences in the societies. Because as I've sort of noticed, as one of my theories, and I think it's been a lot of sociologists agree that sometimes diaspora communities can hold on to more traditional values of the original society, and then when they go back to the mother country, especially if they immigrated from there, they find that things might have changed a lot more, and certain things that were they thought might be bedrocks of the society might not actually be.
1: Very much. I've noticed society. That directly with the Indian community, yes.
2: Yeah, I thought that might be it, yeah. And, it was quite fascinating. They basically started off with doing each comedian, there were three on each side, did some stand-up sets, so which were kind of based on their experiences of being either a Greek Australian or a Greek. Yeah. And then in the second half, they had an interesting kind of they called it a roast. It was more a kind of a communal question and answer where they put up these questions. So like the Greek comedians had to answer questions about Greek Australian identities, obviously they might not be familiar with, and vice versa, the Greek Australians had to answer questions about Greek celebrities they possibly might not have been familiar with, and the audience also voted on it to see if anybody, who knew what, and to see if the Greek Australians in the crowd, and there are some Greeks who were visiting. It was absolutely fascinating to see, what was common knowledge and what wasn't. And, obviously sporting personalities tend to be something that people have a bit more of an idea. Like there's a question about Ange Postecoglou, which obviously a lot more people knew the answer to than you might think. But
1: you enjoyed getting an insight into that world that you hadn't seen so often.
2: Well, yeah, it's always fascinating to, because obviously Europe is a long way away, as we know, and while there is a bit of backwards and forwards, you don't get to see it all.

0: that often. I mean, you rely on reading, you know, the Greek newspapers or looking at Greek websites and things like that. And but you know, it is a very strong connection because there are so many Greeks, people of Greek heritage here. And I think the same thing's happening now with the Indians, of course, as you know.
1: You really do hold on to the past, and the people who come here are generally professionals, doctors, lawyers, engineers, or students. But the people back home who are changing the culture, they're not necessarily professionals. They might be artists or innovators who are just, and so they just leave the diaspora behind because they change the culture so much at home. And the diaspora who are busy doing GP work or nursing, they just can't keep up with all that artistic and cultural change.
0: Yeah, and there are some quite bizarre sort of things that have come up. This is not a Greek thing, but I've noticed because I go a lot to some of the universities to go attend lectures and other things and seminars. And I noticed, I think it's particularly the University of New South Wales in Sydney, which has got a lot of Asian students. When I went into the toilets there, I noticed that they had stickers there, which were sort of showing people, you know, sort of, in kind of graphic mode.
1: Right, the method.
0: Squatting on toilets.
1: Yes, the method of
0: toilet. And having like a, you know, Ghostbuster cross through, so they don't do that.
1: Yeah.
0: Because obviously they bring over this idea, which obviously, you know, sanitation, you know, standards might not be quite as high.
1: They just think it may, they have a squat toilet in the US where you, in Asia where you bend down, and they have a sitting down toilets here. So the picture is saying this is not a squat toilet, this is a sit-down toilet. I always thought that's what that cartoon is explaining.
0: Yeah, well, I've noticed that there's actually been some interesting crossover because there's a local leagues club near me that actually, because of the popularity of it with Asian people, they've actually installed a proper squat toilet amongst the regular
1: sit-downs.
0: Can you believe that? So, cultural appropriation is happening. There might be a few more squat toilets appearing out.
1: Wow.
0: So hopefully the local Australians might not get freaked out by that.
1: It's good for your thighs anyway, George. It's nice to talk.
0: Exactly, yes, yeah, a benefit there.
1: Very much. Lovely to talk to you again, George.
0: Cheers.
1: George there, calling in for Lakemba. And thank you all for your conversations during the open line.
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1: I would like now to introduce you to a musician born and bred in Brisbane and inspired by her father to pick up the guitar and play. Lottie McLeod is one of the rising stars of the Australian music scene. She's got quite an indie folk sound, has an EP out and another one coming out in a few months. Definitely a singer-songwriter to watch. So this is when I spoke to her just before the program began, and we'll conclude with one of her songs after this.
3: I've always been doing singing lessons. I kind of picked it up when I was little, wanting to do hobbies outside of school. I started off with piano and then I did singing lessons, and then I kind of started doing musical theatre stuff as well. I did some community plays. And then I kind of grew out of it a little bit. I put it down for a bit, and then in quarantine I wanted to do something. So my dad taught me how to play guitar, and once I learned some chords, I went to this music school, and kind of when I went to that music school, I learned how to write songs there and kind of been doing it ever since.
1: Okay, so it started out really passing the time. You wanted to fill up the COVID boredom time, and your dad jumps in with the guitar training. What kind of training did he give you? Was it more AC/DC? Was it Paul McCartney? What was his vibe?
3: Oh, well, he loves AC/DC, but no, the first song we learnt was actually Don't Look Back in Anger by Oasis.
1: Yeah.
3: That was my first song that I learnt.
1: So he was getting you into a kind of a Britpop zone of music.
3: Yeah.
1: Did that stay with you? Did his influence stay with you? Or did you find your own direction where something else appealed to you when it comes to making music?
3: I definitely have my own direction now, but I wouldn't have that direction, I think, without learning what he loves. And, because even the lyrics and that music from his time is amazing. Mm. So I have so many influences from that as well.
1: Yeah. Don't Look Back in Anger, Champagne Supernova. There were some great Oasis songs. But
3: I know.
1: Where did you end up

0: first love that I had when it came to songwriting. I think she's the artist that really inspired me to do it myself. Probably her. I was known for loving her in school, and I owe a lot of my inspiration to her.
1: Does the town of Brisbane show up in your music at all?
0: Yeah, actually, a little bit. I have a song called So Much Better. I have a lyric that says it's me against the rest of this city. Yeah, I feel like I definitely have influences from different bands in Brisbane as well.
1: You studied at the Music Industry College in Fortitude Valley, which is quite different to other high schools. Can you explain what the difference was and why it suited you?
0: At Music Industry College, you get taught all of the same subjects, but it's all based around the music industry. So at that school, I learnt all I needed to know about the industry, and also just, you know, English, it was about songwriting, and maths, I remember I budgeted for a tour, and all of those things taught me a lot about what I'm doing now as an artist.
1: Oh, that's really interesting. So every subject is tailored to the music industry in some way?
0: Yeah, it's really cool.
1: Oh, that's a lovely way to put it. What kind of lessons did you pick up that have stuck with you about the business?
0: Probably doing my EPK. I remember doing that in school, and that's something that I very much had to take with me now.
1: Can you explain that acronym for people?
0: Electronic press kit. It sounds really, you know, small, but just little things like that that I would have had no clue how to do if it wasn't for MIC. Budgeting for a tour was awesome. You know, I've had to do that now. And also just little, in English, I did little brain activities and had to get me out of writer's block, and those things I take with me now. And yeah.
1: So in English class, was it less Shakespeare and more Bob Dylan and Morrissey and people like that?
0: Yeah, I guess so. Yeah. I remember I did I forgot who it was about actually, but I did a whole assessment just about an artist. I forgot who I did it about, but yeah, it's really cool.
1: What parts are you naturally drawn to? Do you feel like you're more of a writer or a melodist? What pulls you more naturally in this industry?
0: I definitely think lyrics are my strong suit. I'm definitely not the best guitarist in the world. I would love to get better, and that's something I'm trying to do every day. But lyrics are what excites me the most, and you go through my notes up on my phone and it's just full of different lyrics and song ideas. I love really thinking hard about words and different ways to say things. So yeah, definitely the lyrics.
1: Yeah. Can you tell us more about songwriting? You went to school and you studied it, and you seem to have a natural affinity for it. What can you share with us about lyric making?
0: I think for me, I just feel like if it feels hard to say or a little bit uncomfortable, that's probably what makes it the right thing and what people resonate with the most. I've definitely had my best reactions to my songwriting when it's lyrics that I've questioned saying myself. So yeah, that's probably for me.
1: Can you just take us into that a little more? Saying something uncomfortable or awkward, tell us a bit more about the barometer you're using to write the feelings that let you know this is worth writing about.
0: Well, I'll use an example. My song called Important to You that I put out earlier in the year, it's about mental health in a relationship, and the last lyric is you'll end up threatening your life. I've seen the photo proof. I don't want to be important to you. I'm the reason you're alive, and without me there's no use. I don't want to be important to you. And I think when I wrote that, I definitely thought about it and whether it was an okay thing to say or whether if people would connect with it or not, or if it was just me. But I feel like if I relate to it, then there's definitely someone else out there that relates to it as well. Yeah.
1: Yeah. No, very, very beautifully put. That there's a certain intensity to it. And I think you're hunting for the intensity sometimes. So you know, I see what you're saying. And now the other side for you is looking for that musicality. How do you get better at that side of the industry? Do you still take lessons, or are you watching YouTube videos, or just is gigging the way to get better?
0: Yeah, I need to take less

0: mountains. I haven't gotten there yet. That's a goal of mine this year, to do some guitar lessons. But also I have friends who are just amazing at their instruments, and I'm always asking them questions and watching what they're doing. And even I try and use songs that I love and look at what chords they're using and see if they're different to what I've usually been doing. So I just kind of challenge myself to not stick to the same rhythm all the time.
1: And I suppose chords can make people uncomfortable or just add that intensity too, right? You can really massage the emotional journey of the audience if you'll get good at chords and harmony. You went to North Carolina recently. Tell us about that experience.
0: Yeah, I went to North Carolina to record with a producer called Caleb Wright. I've been listening to an artist that he works with for probably 4 or 5 years now. And only a couple of years ago, I followed him on Instagram just out of a random stalk one day.
1: Okay.
0: And yeah, he followed me back and complimented a song that I'd put out, had recently put out at the time. And I just kind of shoot my shot and asked if he was free at the time I was going to be there. And we spent 2 days recording together, and it was one of the best experiences of my life.
1: What was his input into your music?
0: It's different for everyone, I think. I just felt like I didn't really need to say much to him. He just kind of knew what I was thinking, with very few pointers and references. He just kind of got the feeling with the song, and I guess him being a writer himself, he probably had an aspect of emotion, like connection with the song, and could kind of, yeah, just hear where I was coming from, and we just could kind of workshop that together and build it from scratch.
1: We hear of Australians going to Nashville, which has quite a well-trodden path for music. Is there anything about North Carolina as a musical scene? Does it have its own vibe, landscape? Does that turn up in the kind of music that gets made in North Carolina?
0: I didn't actually see much of North Carolina when I was there, but the studio I recorded in was amazing. And there's an artist called MJ Lenderman that I really love, who's from North Carolina as well. And his vinyl was in the studio. And there's the very alt country that I am inspired by that's coming out of North Carolina at the moment. And I just think it was really cool being in that space when those are the kind of inspirations that I'm looking up to at the moment.
1: Yeah, it seems like you're adding a lot of different elements to your musical life. Where do you see this career going for you locally?
0: I feel like my genre is going to be growing as I grow, and it's going to be changing all the time. I feel like I'll always be in that indie singer-songwriter area, but I love playing with different genres and different instruments. But I would love to tour as long as I can and just keep growing my audience around the world, and hopefully one day be doing it full time. I think that's the goal for me mainly, is to be living off my music and to not have to work a casual job on the side.
1: Yeah, like, it's so hard, isn't it, to fully escape the casual job. What do you do? What kind of work do you do to support your music?
0: Yeah, I work in front of house. So yeah, it's really chill, and I'm really grateful for my job.
1: The other good thing about front of house is you get to talk to people. So do you get to pick up stories and nuances about people that you can use in your songs?
0: I haven't done that yet. That's a good idea though. I would say I am constantly going into the bathroom at work and recording a sneaky little voice memo in my phone. Okay. When ideas strike, whispering as quiet as I can.
1: So just, you have a whole lot of whispered songs in your phone.
0: Yeah. A lot of them I don't really come back to either. It's just, can't really understand what I'm saying.
1: Oh, that's fun. So is it a musical, is it a melody that comes to you, or an observation about people that comes to you that you sing about?
0: Sometimes it's mainly just a melody, I think, at work. It's both a lot of the time. Sometimes I'll pull out my notes app and write a lyric that I come up with, or sneak into the bathroom and sing in my phone. It's kind of 50-50 for me, to be honest.
1: Do you have to check that no one's in the bathroom before you launch a melody?
0: Yeah, I do have a little look around beforehand. see if anyone's there.
1: So no one knows the secret of yours at the moment.
0: Well, everyone does now.
1: That's a good technique. I like it to store these, because sometimes a great creative idea disappears within seconds, right, if you don't put it down.
0: Yeah, exactly. I hate to lose it.
1: Can you tell us about this song, Sunburnt?
0: Yeah. Sunburnt is about an experience I had where I was dating someone and it was going really well, and he broke up with me after 3.5 weeks, and I was really sad about it, but I also felt kind of silly about feeling sad about it because it was such a short period of time. So I kind of wrote this song in a moment of, I'm just going to be disappointed and sit with this and kind of let it be and let it pass, but just kind of allow myself to feel a bit silly and sad. Yeah.
1: Love it. That was that complexity of emotion that you were talking about earlier, because that is a mood. I feel sad, but I shouldn't feel sad at the same time. So that's
0: I feel stupid.
1: Yeah, very much so. Lovely way of putting it. Lottie McLeod, thank you for your time today.
0: Thank you so much for having me.
1: This is that song that Lottie was mentioning, feeling stupid, but also justified. This is Sunburnt.

0: McLeod, if you'd like to look her up. Lottie McLeod with Sunburnt here on ABC Radio. Overnights, we're about to arrive at the news, and afterwards I'll take you to a Viking festival. If you'd like to discover your inner Viking, stick around. It's coming up.
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5: ABC News with Andrew Kaloupis. Russian President Vladimir Putin says he sees no reason to meet Volodymyr Zelensky. The Ukrainian president had published an open letter proposing the two leaders hold face-to-face talks to end the war. Mr. Putin has labelled the correspondence rude and insincere. When asked at Russia's annual economic forum in St. Petersburg whether he would meet the Ukrainian leader, Mr. Putin said, not at the moment.
6: I don't see the point in meeting with Zelensky. There's only a point for the Ukrainian side to stop the advance of our armed forces. That's all. But we need agreements, not for 6 months, not for 3 months, but for the long term.
5: Astronauts on board the International Space Station have been told to return to duty after an earlier gas leak almost prompted their evacuation. William Howard Evans reports.
6: The five crew members were ordered to assume an elevated safety posture as two Russian cosmonauts attempted repairs on two separate leaks. This involved the crew moving inside the docked SpaceX Freedom spacecraft, which is a designated safe haven. They were also told to put on their spacesuits so they were ready to undock and return to Earth at short notice. This directive was cancelled shortly after, though, with Russia saying one of the two leaks has already been fixed. This is not the first time the station has had to deal with this problem. The cracks responsible have persisted on and off for about 6 years.
5: New Zealand's Prime Minister Christopher Luxon is visiting Australia this weekend for an annual meeting with Anthony Albanese. Isabella Tolhurst reports.
7: Christopher Luxon and Anthony Albanese are expected to discuss economic resilience and the Indo-Pacific when they come together for their annual meeting today. This year, the pair will meet in Noosa in Queensland. The leaders say they'll look for opportunities to deepen defence and security operations and enhance cooperation in the Pacific. They're expected to discuss how Australia and New Zealand can boost prosperity, particularly in the context of the fuel crisis. Mr. Luxon arrived in Noosa last night and attended a reception hosted by Mr. Albanese ahead of today's official meeting.
5: The UK's public spending watchdog has revealed the King's brother, Andrew Mountbatten-Windsor, received rental income from subletting cottages on land he leased almost rent-free from the Crown Estate. Here's Europe correspondent Mazoe Ford.
8: This was the most detailed review ever of royal property arrangements. The UK's National Audit Office report showed Andrew Mountbatten-Windsor received an undisclosed rental income from subletting three cottages on the Royal Lodge estate that he leased from the Crown estate for a peppercorn rent. His lease allowed this, but critics say rental income should have gone back into the Treasury to fund public services, not into the royal family's coffers. A Buckingham Palace spokesperson said the report was in line with the royal household's commitment to transparency. Mazoe Ford, ABC News, London.
5: Five illegal tobacco shops have been ordered to close for 90 days, and more than $250,000 in products have been seized during an operation in the New South Wales Hunter Valley. Police and Health Department inspectors visited six businesses in central Cessnock this week, closing down five of them. They confiscated more than 200,000 cigarettes, loose leaf tobacco, vapes, and nicotine pouches with an estimated street value of about $260,000, along with $33,000 in cash. Police say investigations are continuing and additional enforcement action, including prosecution, may occur. British actor Anthony Head has died at the age of 72 following complications with pneumonia. He was best known for his roles in TV shows including Buffy the Vampire Slayer, Ted Lasso and Little Britain. In sport, the Sydney Roosters have recorded a 26-0 victory over the Raiders on a chilly night in Canberra. Here's Andrew Moore.
9: It was 1 degree when the game ended, but the Sydney Roosters were on fire, particularly in the first half, racing to a 22-0 lead

0: Mark Nwanganitawase scored early, but then in the second part of the second half, three tries in 10 minutes. Nwanganitawase crossed again. So did Hugo Savala and Rhys Robson. Meanwhile, at Amy Park in Melbourne, the Melbourne Storm with Cameron Munster leading the way defeated Newcastle 32 points to 30 to make it four wins from their last five games.
1: And that's the latest from ABC News. 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
3: Good morning. We have three priorities in this hour. One, work out what's happening in the markets. Two, help you understand your inner Viking. We'll go to a Viking festival. And three, work on our grip strength. Apparently it's very important for our health, so we'll stick around for that one. Sorry, Stu just messaged me mid-sentence. So stick around for that conversation about how to work on your grip strength. But if you'd like to join the program, you can call me as well, 0437 774 774. Plenty of texts from you enjoying Lottie's work. What wonderful music that was. So we'll reply to your text directly if you'd like to listen to Lottie McLeod's music in more detail. I'm sure you'll hear from her many times as the years progress. Very talented artist. Scott Hamilton, though, business and finance commentator, is joining you now to take us into the world of the markets. Hello, Scott.
4: Good morning, Ashwin. How are you?
3: I'm well, thank you, this morning. How are the markets looking today?
4: Yeah, look, there's a little bit of red out there. Look, the word of the day, having said that, is comes in the in terms of the U.S. labor market, is that resilience. And look, the U.S. Bureau of Labor Statistics, well, they've just released their data for May, and what we can see is that U.S. Payrolls have increased by 172,000 jobs in May. It was far more or far greater than was forecasted, with a plus 88,000. So it certainly was impressive numbers this morning. U.S. employment, well, that remained steady at 4.3%. But over the last 3 months, interestingly enough, in the U.S., we've seen jobs increase by more than 550,000 people. So really, it's one to start to watch there. But the areas of most gains we saw were leisure and hospitality up 70,000, but local government up, healthcare up 35,000. But what is interesting is that the U.S. Federal Reserve, or the U.S. Central Bank, as we know, well, it meets this month, in fact, on the 16th and 17th of June. And whilst the U.S. cash rate currently sits in a range of 3.50 to 3.75%, the question will be asked, will there be change? Now, most economists in the U.S. Believe there will be no change this month. But having said that, the U.S. labor market, if it continues its gains over the next few months, there will be mounting pressure for a move in the future. And certainly the futures market sort of suggesting a potential December rate rise in the U.S. That's one to watch there. But if I look at markets in the U.S., they're all currently down on the back of the data and the fear or concerns around rate rises. We saw S&P down over 2.4%, the New York Stock Exchange down, and the Dow Jones currently down 653 points, or down 1.27% to 50,908 points. Look, here at Australia yesterday, we finished the week down. That's certainly day down close at 61 points at 8,625 points. Asia was down. Europe was mostly down. Well, the FTSE just ticked up 7 points to 10,368 points. The Aussie dollar was mostly down on the crosses, currently down to 70.55 cents to the US dollar, but slightly up against the New Zealand dollar at $1.21 to the Kiwi. Oil was off $2.90, or down 3.12% to $90.14. There is some hope that there may be some good news out of the Middle East this week, but that's one to watch there. Gold was down $140.10 to $4,364.90 US an ounce. And in terms of data for next week there, Ashwin, here domestically in Australia, we're looking at building approvals for April next Wednesday, the 10th of June. But as we know, of course, today, over 80 years ago, D-Day and Operation Overlord, so one to be very much remembering our military men and women going forward.
3: Very much. Thank you for sharing that with us, Scott.
4: You have a great day. Thanks so much, Ashwin.
3: That is Scott Hamilton there, our business and finance commentator. I will introduce you to the world of the Vikings very soon. Helen has called in from Nil. Hello, Helen.
5: Hello, Ashwin. My goodness me, it's another month going past, and here we are, you know, the first Saturday of the month in Newell. And we've got the Newell CWA pop-up shop today, and that's with Devonshire Morning Tea, and of course proceeds to ongoing improvements to our little CWA rooms. By the way, it was built in 1937, so that's going back a long way. And the Newell Book Fair, that's also this morning, and proceeds go to the Newell Aviation Heritage Centre, and that place out of the aerodrome is open all weekend. Now, over at Japarra, there's a town garage sales. 8 homes, I believe, are open from 9 till 1 today. And then further up at Rainbow, the Archive and Historical Society open day tomorrow, being Sunday, with a light afternoon tea, okay, provided 2 o'clock till 4. But, Ashwin, for those golfing people, keen golfers, Surviston Golf Week, that's further up towards the South Australian-Victorian border, and that's a fabulous big railway station, if we all remember and know about that. That's a big golf time is at Thursday 11th to the 14th, and then at Caniva the week after is on the 17th to the 21st. But I must tell you a little story. I'll be very quick. Yesterday I was over at the Newell Railway Station, and I was waving to some people going through to Adelaide, and there was a family that got off, and do you know, they thought, no, we're coming up to Newell for the long weekend, we're going to parkrun. They're great parkrun people. Anyway, I didn't have a big enough car for them, and there was about 7 or 8 of them, so I took Auntie up to one motel and got her all settled in. Then I thought, well, I better come back with a bigger car and pick up everybody, but on the way, I saw that they were all walking up to the zero, so there you go. You know, free taxi service. It's a love job, yeah, Ashwin.
3: It's a
5: love
3: job. It's a high energy job, but you're doing it. You've still got plenty of energy left over, Helen. So.
5: Absolutely, Ashwin. Thank you so much. Bye, everyone.
3: Let's also mention I'm going to take you to the world of the Vikings very soon. But before we get to the Vikings, let us explore Australian history in a little more detail. We're heading to New South Wales now. Every June long weekend, in a small town called Grenfell in New South Wales, there's a celebration of its most famous son, the writer Henry Lawson. The Henry Lawson Festival of the Arts has been running for 69 years, and in 2026, Belinda Power is the festival president, and I spoke to her a little earlier on about the festival.
6: So Henry Lawson's parents came here during the gold rush, and they came at the end of it, so there was very little gold left by the time they got here. So Henry was born in a tent on the gold fields. There's an obelisk in Grenfell that's been erected, and his mother and his daughter came, and a tree was planted where that is. So they left very shortly after he was born, and he never actually returned to Grenfell.
3: So after the gold ran out, nothing else was found. I think there was manganese later, wasn't there? But was there just a period of time where people didn't know what to do in Grenfell?
6: Well, I suppose there was all the money that was made from the gold. And really after that, you know, that we had the wars and farming and, you know, all of that sort of stuff took off really.
3: Okay. So he has a quick connection to Grenfell. How is that honoured? Is it the tent area? Is that part of his connection? Or how is the family's connection still kept alive to Grenfell?
6: So it's through the arts, really. So we have the Henry Lawson Festival of Arts. We have a writing and poetry competition every year. This year we had painting and photography. We'll have a busking. So generally, Henry wrote about the history of his time and, you know, gave us a point-in-time view of what Australia was like back then. What we like to encourage is those artists that we have throughout Australia to enter our competitions and write about the Australia of today. So we want to encourage that so that, you know, when people look back in future, they know what Australia looked like while we lived as well.
3: Yeah, what an interesting concept of staying with the times. How would you describe Henry's writing, capturing the time of Australia back then?
6: Look, I think he wrote about his travels all throughout New South Wales to, you know,
5: working in the shearing sheds, the long walks that he did. There were lots of stories and lots of characters that he created. So our theme

0: people who are writing about the future and, yeah, that's a really difficult question.
1: I wonder because I can imagine in Henry's time people would write about the land. The verses of Henry's that are very much about the land, and even he talks about Grenfell and the gold from that place. I'm just wondering, do people still talk about the land and the bush, or have they moved on to something else?
0: No, look, I think when you're talking about the bush, there is so many things that happen. So it's, you know, going through drought. The floods that we had a couple of years ago is a perfect example with what happened in a small community not far from here, Yugara. The whole town was nearly wiped out and there were people that passed away, and that there was no warning of that flood coming. So, you know, people write about that devastation and, you know, how you get through that. And really getting through mourning people's deaths and children's deaths and those sort of things, like it was far more common in Henry's day, but today it does get highlighted in some of the writings that we do receive.
1: Oh, that's good. So people are using that writing in quite a cathartic way to deal with some of the difficulties that they go through. When does it all kick off? If someone wants to join the festival and be there, what's the plan for this weekend?
0: So Saturday morning we have the Poets Breakfast, so that'll start around about between 8 and 9. Then we have a show with Mel and Susie that starts at 11. They've got one at 11 and 2, they're bush poets. We've got the children are performing at 10 and 10.30, so we've got public school, their marimba performance and poetry recitals by St. Joseph's. Then we've got the town band, of course, who will join in the parade, which will kick off at 1 o'clock. So we're receiving quite a few entries in the parade, so that should be good fun as well. And in the afternoon, we've got a busking competition that will go from 2 to 4. Our art and photography galleries are open for the whole weekend, every day. That includes some Indigenous art, and we've got a wattle display by Landcare about our wattle trail in Grenfell that we'll highlight later in the year when all the wattles bloom.
1: It's quite a lot of different activities. Is this one of the main festivals in town, or does Grenfell have a lot going on throughout the year and it ebbs and flows?
0: Look, this is our major festival, I would say. So that was just Saturday. I mean, Sunday we've got car show and bike show in the main street as well, and some more music. So, and the, like I said, the galleries are all open during the day.
1: That sounds like a lively time. If someone's never been to Grenfell before, where is it and what's the easiest way to get there?
0: So Grenfell is about 4.5 hours west of Sydney, down the Great Western Highway, or you can come down the Hume Highway and turn off at Yass and come through Boorowa and Young. From the north, you come through Parkes and Forbes. So we're sort of in the middle of New South Wales, really.
1: Is it quite a calm and lovely place to live?
0: It's beautiful. Not a better place on earth. Grenfell's the centre of the universe.
1: I love that way of looking at it. It just seems like a really charming place. I was Googling it just before. It seems like it's quite far away enough to escape the bustle of the city, but there's enough going on to keep people happy throughout the year.
0: There certainly is. There certainly is. There's lots going on all the time in Grenfell, but this is our major. The main street's shut for the 2 days. And I don't think I mentioned our Dramatic Society, who have also got performances on as well.
1: Oh, what kind of drama do they do?
0: Every year they do a different play. They're playing or going to be doing their plays on Saturday night and Sunday afternoon. So going, I think it's called this year.
1: And what's the website to follow along with the festival?
0: It's henrylawsonfestival.com.au.
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1: That was Belinda Power from the Henry Lawson Festival. Let's move on to another subject. Now, when I was at school, there were three groups of people that others seemed to have the most fascination with. There was the Egyptians, the samurai, and the Vikings. This weekend, there is a Viking.

0: King Festival that will allow you to explore the culture of these people, bust some myths, embrace their traditions, maybe explore some of your own inner Viking. Joining you now to explain how we can get into it, you are joined by Mark Borsa, who is from the festival. Hello, Mark. Sorry, 1 second. Now have you uploaded correctly. Hello, Mark.
1: How you going, mate?
0: Good, thank you. Can you tell us about this Viking festival? What's on offer there?
1: Okay, so we're currently at Victor Harbour in South Australia, and we're going to celebrate everything to do with Viking life and combat and quite a bit of fire, I think. So, life and death of the Viking warriors.
0: So is it very warrior-focused, or is there another element to the Vikings that we don't know about? Were they skillful poets, for instance?
1: Oh, of course, yeah. So we do have a minstrel, but a Viking version, who is going to be our MC, and we're really leaning into the cultural elements as well as the combat. This is very much a bit of fun. Yeah. We're not looking to be 100% historically accurate. We want to, the Vikings themselves are a bit of enigma because they did a lot of their stories through saga, through voice. So we lean into the sagas and we lean into the TV shows and we lean into the fun.
0: Okay, well, tell us about the combat side of things, because that's what you opened with. What does Viking combat involve?
1: Well, they were actually quite advanced. They had chainmail hauberks and steel helmets, steel blades. They used to have iron, but begin to put in the ash of their fallen warriors from their pyres into their iron, and they started to create steel. So the idea that you could have an ancestral blade with the souls of your ancestors in it was something that the Vikings would really enjoy.
0: There's a brutal romance using your ancestor as a sword.
1: Yes, very much so.
0: Okay. I love it. That's a real, there's a machismo to the Viking culture. Is that part of the appeal for people today in the modern day?
1: Well, I think it's just the idea of being able to, get all your mates on a boat and row across the ocean. And if you make it through the storms, you get to a brand new land, meet new people. Yeah. Whether you meet them peacefully or not is up to you and your mates. But I think there is sort of freedom in the idea of a Viking lifestyle.
0: They're like a culture built around the road trip.
1: Yes, of course.
0: I like that, yeah, the perspective, just an adventurous people. There's definitely a spirit of adventure to them, which we all admire. There's also mentioning, you talked about boats. There's a boat being burnt as well this weekend. What's the significance of boat burning?
1: Well, we all know the image of the Viking ship being burnt on the ocean. We have a Viking chief that has passed away, and you put them onto a boat and with all the sacrifices, and they burn the boat. Now, unfortunately, I don't think the government will quite like us to sacrifice individuals and put them on boats. But what we can do is burn a boat in effigy. So that's what we're going to be doing here at Victor Harbour.
0: So was that the significance? When it was time for your funeral, you would be put on a boat and sent out to sea?
1: If you were one of the very rich and powerful, yes.
0: Okay. All right. So there's a lot of traditions there. You will also take us into the Viking camp. Can you explain what a Viking camp looks like?
1: Yeah, so we actually have an amazing group called the New Varangian Guard. The Varangian Guard in history are a group of individuals that would be chosen from the most powerful Viking warriors would go serve under the Byzantium Empire as bodyguards. So you would have groups of Vikings traveling down the Slavic regions towards Byzantium in order to get employment under the Byzantiums and trade with them. So we have a living history group that actually reenact the lifestyle of what these traveling Viking groups would do. So they have the old canvas tents. They eat traditional Viking food. They dress traditional, and they craft their own. I suppose it's leather and leather clothing and weapons.
0: Okay, so there was a diplomatic element to them to connect with these Eastern Orthodox Christians and perhaps restrain some of their more rougher tendencies. They would have had to put on a good show to build bonds across cultures.
1: That's the amazing thing, is that the Vikings themselves were probably the most culturally flexible, funny enough. If their the trades were incredible, incredibly useful for them. So trading was very, very important. They were known as amazing warriors, but traders is definitely their equal, I would say, their equal occupation.
0: What's this strongman group that you have featured?
1: Yeah, so we have an awesome strongman group called Tartan Muscle. And they are a Scottish group, and we've got a nice little link between Scotland and Scandinavia, with the Vikings having settled in Scotland quite early in their history, and our strongman group are going to add some Viking elements to that as well, and even adding a little bit of fire.
0: Okay, well, this is really good. Is this a local festival that's just in your part of the world, or do you spread it around the country as well? Because it feels like the Vikings have got cross-Australian appeal.
1: Well, while this one is our first one we're putting on in Victor Harbour as a organisation, Events and Festivals Australia is actually the largest medieval organisation in Australia. And we have medieval fairs in four states now. So Adelaide Medieval Festival, Queen Bee Medieval Festival, Geelong Medieval Festival, and Newcastle Medieval Festival.
0: Gary has sent me a text while you were talking saying they also wanted to die with their swords. Have you heard of that tradition?
1: Yeah, or you didn't want to be parted from your weapon because you'll need it in the afterlife sure. To fight during Valhalla.
0: That's interesting, the different ideas of taking what's with you into the afterlife, a completely different vision of the afterlife. Do you dive into that Norse mythology, Norse religion at all during the festival?
1: We do. We do have, like, for example, our MC will act as a daughter of Odin, as they're called. So they're going to talk, say some of the sagas and talk about that sort of stuff as we go. We do like to lean into it, but we're not going to we don't try to take any fun out of it by being too historically accurate.
0: I mean,
1: we have historically accurate areas, yeah, and we want to lean into it, but we do want to go into a bit of the fun as well.
0: What was the appeal of this Viking culture to you, or is this your cultural heritage?
1: I'm English, so my ancestors would have been running away from the Viking.
0: Yeah.
1: But it is quite possible, you know, like especially in the north of England, that I do have some Viking heritage in me. Personally, I'm actually a history teacher as my background. And so this is personally for me really, really good to get involved in these festivals because I just really enjoy the different cultures, both Viking and medieval.
0: Is it possible you're Norman?
1: It is. Might be Norman. I think the last name might be. It does feel a little bit French, but we just don't know. Okay. To be honest,
0: I was trying to fully Vikingize you, so you could leave the English behind and just be a Norman Viking for the rest of your life.
1: I do own a kilt, even though I don't have any Scottish, just because it's really cool. So
0: sounds like a lot of fun as well. It's your first one. So did you say it started already?
1: So it's starting today. So we come about 4 hours. Four or five hours, we open our gates and we start our first one. And we do hope to take it onto the road. And, if successful, we can take them all around the country.
0: Okay, this is the Victor Harbour Valhalla Festival. Is there a website or a social media page?
1: Yeah, so if you can go to Victor Harbour Valhalla Festival on Instagram and Facebook, we do also have a website, which is eventsandfestivalsaustralia.com. And there you can get any information on all of our festivals.
0: Okay. Well, Mark, thanks for your time today.
1: Yes, thank you very much, mate. Appreciate
0: it. That's Mark Vorza there from the Valhalla Festival. If you're into some Viking fun, that's one to look into for today. We're approaching the news again. It turns up every hour. So what we'll do is every half hour, sorry, in this block. But what we'll do after that is we'll explore grip strength. Speaking of the Vikings, grip strength is an indicator of your overall health. So we'll look at what you need to know with Gordon Lynch about grip strength. And if there's an overall health question that you'd like to ask, you can give Gordon a call as well. The number you'll need is 1300 800 222. I'm Ashwin Sekhar. It's been fun having you along. Let's talk about grip strength after this.
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0: ABC News. Good morning, I'm Eliza Getzey. Russian President Vladimir Putin has rejected Ukrainian President Volodymyr Zelensky's proposal for a face-to-face meeting to try to end their four-year war. At an international economic forum in St. Petersburg, Mr. Putin described Mr. Zelensky's open letter proposing the meeting as boorish and says he sees no point in it. He's dismissed the idea of holding such a meeting before peace agreements have been reached.
1: I see no point in meeting. It's only a point for Ukraine because they want to stop the offensive of the armed forces of Russia. What we need is agreements, arrangements, not for 6 months or a year, but for the long term. First, let experts work something out, and then we can meet to sign things.
0: Meanwhile, residents in Gaza City say Israel is violating the US-brokered ceasefire deal. It follows Israeli strikes killing 11 people across the city, including women and children. The Israeli military says it was targeting four senior members of Hamas, accusing the militant group of rearming and rebuilding its forces. This resident says the violence needs to stop.
2: We are living in a state of attrition in the morning, in the evening and at night. This killing is continuous for us. They say the war has stopped. The war has not stopped.
0: Astronauts on board the International Space Station are preparing for a potential evacuation as a gas leak continues to worsen. Apologies, I'll bring you an update to that story, which is that they've been told to return to duty after that earlier gas leak almost prompted their evacuation. Here's William Howard Evans with the latest.
3: The five crew members were ordered to assume an elevated safety posture as two Russian cosmonauts attempted repairs on two separate leaks. This involved the crew moving inside the docked SpaceX Freedom spacecraft, which is a designated safe haven. They were also told to put on their spacesuits so they were ready to undock and return to Earth at short notice. This directive was cancelled shortly after, though, with Russia saying one of the two leaks has already been fixed. This is not the first time the station has had to deal with this problem. The cracks responsible have persisted on and off for about 6 years.
0: Prime Minister Anthony Albanese will meet with his New Zealand counterpart Christopher Luxon for their annual leaders' meeting today. The pair will hold talks in Noosa on Queensland's Sunshine Coast, where they're expected to discuss economic resilience and the Indo-Pacific. The leaders say they'll look for opportunities to deepen defence and security operations and enhance cooperation in the region. Mr. Albanese hosted a reception for Mr. Luxon in Noosa last night ahead of today's meeting. And farmers say the Australian government should have intervened in the beef rollout to China as a new quota looks to fill up in a matter of days. China has warned Australia it could face an additional 55% tariff on beef imports if it exceeds quotas introduced to protect local producers. Australia has already reached 90% of its annual beef import quota. Robert McKenzie of Macca's Australian Black Angus Beef says the government should have slowed exports through allocations.
4: Some producers have the ability to send, you know, bones, offals, fat, and trims into China in quite large numbers. And the smaller producers that have spent a lot of time and effort in building a solid supply chain are left to hang out to dry.
0: An infectious diseases specialist says it's been a slow start to the flu season. In Queensland, more than 9,000 cases have been recorded, about half the number of cases this time last year. Clinician Dr. Paul Griffin says the numbers were down due to an extraordinary flu season back in 2025.
5: This year is a little bit unusual in how low it is right now, and there's probably a very large number of factors that are contributing. Part of it is that so many people had the flu recently with those record-breaking numbers last year.
0: And in the AFL, Western Bulldogs coach Luke Beveridge has praised his team's spirit after the Bulldogs fought back from 29 points down to claim a six-point victory over Hawthorn at the MCG. The Bulldogs, led by midfield duo Marcus Bontempelli and Ed Richards, climbed to fifth on the ladder with the 12-5-77 to 9-17-71 victory. Coach Luke Beveridge says his side fought hard after halftime.
6: Yeah, it's pretty admirable. Chips were down at halftime, there's no doubt. Players pretty flat and disappointed with themselves at halftime. So for them to pick themselves up and be composed to keep them to that total in the second half was really significant.
0: ABC News.
7: ABC Radio with Ashwin Sedgar. We do also offer a Viking watch service here at the ABC. And Anonymous writes, there is a Viking festival in Sussex Inlet, New South Wales today as well. I verified it. This has been fact-checked. It is true. It starts in 4 hours, according to the website, which is a good time for most of you. Not too early, unless you're in WA. But you wouldn't be. You would be at New South Wales. That's a 9 a.m. start. It's almost like a business day. You can have a 9 to 5 day of Viking fun today. Thank you for your company as well with the Viking chat and everything else we've spoken about. If you've been here for the last 4 hours, one of the themes that came up during the Viking conversation was the importance of strength. And that's what we're about to talk about with Professor Gordon Lynch, the importance of grip strength. What does it reveal about you to have weak or strong grip strength, and how can we improve it? Let's answer those questions after this here on ABC Radio Overnights. This is America.

That is America with Ventura Highway. That's a song to drive to, isn't it? It's very hard to sit still and stand still, I noticed, during that song. Thank you, Mike, as well, for your kind words. Enjoying the variety that the show has taken today. We've had Viking chat. We've gone to rural Australia for Henry Lawson and some writing and poetry. In just a moment, we'll talk about grip strength with Gordon Lynch. Get the phone ready if you'd like to call in, 1300 800 222.

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1: We have spoken this week about, and last as well, about handshakes and what that means culturally. While some cultures prefer a tender touch, the Aussie way has usually been the firmer, the better. But when we think about this in terms of our fitness, what does our grip strength mean and what can it tell us as we get older? Professor Gordon Lynch is the director of the Centre for Muscle Research in the Department of Physiology at the University of Melbourne. With more, hello, Gordon.
2: Hello, Ashwin. I was just thinking about Vikings and what sort of handshake they'd have. I think we're pretty strong.
1: Very firm handshake as well. So how important is a good, strong handshake? What is it actually saying about us?
2: Yeah, so the force that you can generate with your hand has been described as a proxy measure for whole body strength. So that's important because we know that strength is so important for healthy aging. Many studies have looked at that strength as a predictor of good health and weakness as a predictor of negative health. So some examples might be type 2 diabetes, it could be heart disease, cancer, dementia, depression, osteoporosis and so on, or death from any cause. So strength is linked across all of these different conditions. So most studies have looked at older adults, but it covers for children and adolescents as well. So they measure grip strength using what they call a handheld dynamometer. And that's a device that you hold in your hand, you squeeze it as hard as you can, and it measures how much force you're producing. That's very easy to use. You can track measurements over time. It can be something you can use at home or something that your GP will have. It's just an indication of how strong perhaps the rest of your body is based upon your grip strength. That's really important for general activities because we rely, you mentioned about strength generally, we rely on strength and especially power. That's strength with a bit of velocity in there. Getting up off a chair or getting off of the toilet, opening a door or cupboard, walking up a flight of stairs, opening jars, all of those different things that we take for granted until they become more difficult to perform. And that's when our quality of life starts to suffer, when we lose muscle strength. So as an example, here's one example of the grip strength. This is one classic study on Swedish army recruits, and they were undergoing a physical exam at the start of their training. And a grip strength was used as part of the measurement. And they found that men with the weakest grip strength in their late teens were 20% more likely to have died by their mid-50s compared with those with moderate or high grip strength. And those at the more powerful grip were the ones who enjoyed a longer, healthier life. And so that's just one of many studies that have tried to track this measurement of grip strength and think about, well, how does it relate to, healthy aging? So poor grip strength coupled with, say, poor nourishment, that could be about poor immune system health. It could be, you'd be more vulnerable to getting sick, needing to go to a hospital, more complications after surgery, longer hospital stays. You can see where I'm going with this. It's sort of like a downward spiral, and eventually you lose that independence, and ultimately there's a bad ending. And I think if we can maintain our grip strength over as we age, we can age potentially more slowly. And so you can stay healthier for longer and stronger throughout your body based upon this measurement of grip strength. Now, it's not an infallible measurement. There are also all sorts of things we can discuss about why we might criticise it. But if we can monitor grip strength over time, it could be one way we could identify a decline in our physical performance, which is a step towards that downward spiral and how we can intervene as quickly as we can. I think there are many ways we can do this. It's not just about squeezing. It could be how fast you squeeze it. It could be repeated squeezing, like a fatigue test you can do. Differences between your hands. You can do your right hand and your left hand. Typically, they're going to be pretty similar, but if there are marked differences between them, there are things that you should be discussing with your GP or specialist because it may be indicating other factors that are at play here, and that's about intervening early if you can identify them. So I think there is a clear indication here that strength generally is very important for healthy aging, but grip strength as a measure, as a proxy measure of that, is an easy way that we can track it, Ashwin, and I think it leaves us ways in which we might improve our grip strength. I think our listeners, I'm sure, will have some views

0: how they do that. And I've got a range of different ways we can try and do that as well.
1: Yes, if you've got a question or some suggestions, you can text 0437 774 774. You can call in as well, 1300 800 222. I have had a text from Kate to say there's a short doco on YouTube about a European grip strength weightlifting competition where huge weightlifters lift enormous weights using only their hands. The person telling the story is a professional rock climber who entered the competition and performed well despite being about 75% less in size and weight than his competitors. Very entertaining and recommended viewing.
0: See, that's very specific, because the rock climbers have the amazing, you know, strength or power to body weight ratio, and they've got this amazing ability to grip and hold onto small areas, much more so than just ordinary individuals. So that's about specific strengths related to sports performance, which is just amazing. We're looking at it in a way which is just more generally, I think, and just thinking, well, how do we rely upon these different things for daily living? And I mentioned about, you know, opening jars and opening cupboards and things like that, all this recruitment of muscle that we need to perform. So if you want to improve your grip strength, I don't think you necessarily have to do a lot of forearm exercises or gripping exercises. I think they will help. You know, you can squeeze a squash ball and work the muscles of the forearm, the wrist, and the hand, and that will improve overall grip strength as well. But researchers believe that the strength of your hand and your forearm muscles sort of reflect what they can do along with all the other muscles that are working together when you're performing those tasks. So I think it's a whole body exercises program is going to be good. We can concentrate on a few exercises necessarily, with working our wrists, working our forearms and so on, but how we improve those factors will differ from individuals, because we're all sort of structured differently. Our skeletons, our anatomical differences between us dictate how much muscle we're going to put on a particular belly of our muscle, because it's limited by, you know, where it in the original part of the muscle, where it inserts in different parts of the area. That's going to be different in terms of the structure between individuals. So some people put on a lot of muscle, others don't. We're not talking about putting on muscle mass. Mm. We're talking about preserving strength. Different things. You know, we can, as you mentioned, the rock climbers, you know, they outperform the big heavy weightlifters because of that specific strength. So we can work those muscles, we can improve them. But I think, you know, exercises, I sort of go on about weight training because it's, I think, the best exercise for all body sort of development. But you can do things like Tai Chi, you can do even walking as an exercise where we're working against gravity and building strength in the legs. It's a whole body approach, not just about working muscles of the wrist. Now, I mentioned always, Ashwin, you always get the all clear from your GP or your specialist to do exercises. Then consider the different ways you can work on your strength. And a good program will look at whole body, not just about one particular area, and thinking about that in relation to all body health and longevity. I think if we can preserve or perhaps gain strength, that means a little less weakness, and that means a greater capacity to perform tasks. From a sensible point of view, it's about maintaining independence. I think that's the really important public health message. It's about training and exercising in a way which is promoting our independence and preserving our quality of life for as long as possible. And I think that's where it all fits in.
1: I think that's very important, because we talk about financial planning to maintain our independence, but what's the point if our bodies are breaking down on us and we can't do anything with that freedom? So what you're saying is really important to try and get us to our 80s and 90s if we can.
0: If we can. And not everyone's going to be able to make that, and that's the reality of life, even if you do the right things. But we can work as best we can to give ourselves the best chance to do that. And it's about not relying upon others. I think that's about pride, it's other things, but it's also the quality of the life that you can enjoy as an individual. Now, that doesn't say we've got amazing care for when things go wrong, but I think that we can work together to have a message about strength for living, not just about muscles. I think it's about a reality of training and why exercise is important in our lives.
1: I'll go to Jeff in just a moment, but Angela has said, assuming my love and hated push-ups are a great way to improve grip strength, are they, the push-up?
0: Well, you can do push-ups in different ways, and you've got to be careful if you've got wrist issues. So even if you have wrist issues, you can do those exercises. I can also

0: safety that I've, over the last couple of years, since I've had this range of autoimmune issues from my surgery, I've had, you know, celiac disease diagnosis and other things. Now I've got osteoarthritis in my hands. I've still trained pretty hard. I can. It does affect certain ways which I grip the bar. In terms of push-ups, you've got to be careful in terms of the wrist angle, but you can do ways, even wall push-ups would be something that I would recommend. If it's hard on the wrist, you can do push-ups against the wall and still get a benefit. So I think Angela's on the money there. It's a very good exercise for all body strength.
1: Gaz has said at 66, I can dead hang for 70 seconds. Should we be hanging off things, Gordon?
0: So a dead hang exercise where you're hanging off a bar is a very good assessment of strength as well. So that idea is that if you can hold your grip and hold the bar while you're holding your body weight is another good way of measuring all body strength. So grip strength is an easy way to do that. You can go into your GP's office, you could be seated, you can hold this dynamometer, you can squeeze it and so on. But there are different ways we can measure strength, and there are different regions of the body where strength is important. The foundations, our legs, we think about the upper body strength, and we think about these dexterity and other things in terms of the grip strength. But holding from a bar with your body weight, what we call a dead hang, All that weight being with gravity puts a lot of strain and other things, whether you have to hold that grip, that's also a tremendous way. And the ability to hold on for longer has been used as an assessment for strength as well. And there are various ways we can plot that over time, making sure that we can preserve how long we're holding. That may be an indicator of all overall strength as well.
1: Jeff has called in from Safety Bay. Hello, Jeff.
2: Yeah, greetings, team. Professor Gordon, it is actually a strength-related question I've got. I don't know whether you have seen the AFL players doing some sort of strength exercise. I've got a tube, an inflated tube that's also got several liters of water, and I'm guessing probably five or six, because the tube's about a 1.1 or so, just over a metre long, and they're holding it above their head as with arms extended, and doing, you know, stepping exercises or jumping over the little hurdles that they have, or et cetera, or just moving side to side. Why? What's the benefit of that? Is my question.
0: Yeah, so what they're doing, Jeff, is working especially those core muscles during activity. So when you're performing, if it's AFL players or rugby players or whatever, soccer players, and they're moving the ball down the field, they're working muscles of the core as well as muscles of the legs and upper arms. So it's that core that provides the stability that gives them the ability to weave, the ability to buffer knocks and whatever. So they're holding up this weight above the head and doing those movements that you suggested, because it's not just about the strength of holding that thing above their head, which is going to be an unstable sort of weight that causes the muscles to be recruited in different ways rather than just holding a static weight. The water is moving, so they've got to adjust. So different muscles are being recruited to perform that task. And if we think about the whole body performing that task, if we go down the core muscles of the trunk and so on the inner abdominals, not just the visible ones, but the ones that we're recruiting from around the midsection and around the lower back, that's allowing us to hold that thing and be stable for hips, and then for legs to be able to be performing as we perform, as you said, the stepping exercise and so on. That's a transfer of weight as well. So each time we're doing that, that's causing the muscles to be recruited to stabilize. So we're thinking about this as a more what we call functional exercise or functional training, where we're performing tasks that may be mimicked. If the player is going above the head to grab the ball, there's going to be a ability to then land and be stable, not fall over, the ability to run and bounce the ball and so on, and pass off to someone else. All of that is a recruitment of not just one or two muscles, it's a muscles working in concert. And what they're doing with those lifting of the tires with water and so on is providing that stimulus to the muscles to work in different ways, much more in reality than, say, lifting, using a machine-based exercise or one motion with a dumbbell or barbell. It's about more specific to the type of exercise they're performing. And that's what they're doing. It's really about working those core muscles in concert with the other muscles performing the task.
1: Thank you for calling in, Jeff. I have a couple of questions that have arrived on the text message line, Gordon. Firstly, what does texting do to our hand strength?

0: school. I'm not very good at texting, yeah, as my children have told me. I think it's, so texting on your phone, you're talking about?
1: Yes, that's from Jane saying, what does texting do? We're all doing it. Is it weakening our fingers, perhaps? RSI kind of effects?
0: Yeah, I don't think you necessarily get that. I mean, it depends on how much you're using. Of course, that was RSI in sort of the 80s and early 90s was a big factor. It's sort of not as prominent now. I think if we work generally on performing these different exercises, it may help your texting performance. I don't think it's going to be something for most of us where it's going to be an issue. If it starts to become an issue and then you started getting pain and so on from performing it, it is something to be checked out by your GP or your specialist, because you don't want to have it as something which is an underlying issue. So for especially if it's a younger person, they're usually not an issue. But as you're getting older, I mean, I mentioned my own situation, Ashwin. You know, over the last few years, despite doing all the exercises and so on, I'm managed or being managed for different conditions that have risen as a consequence of something else. And you just have to deal with it. And we're lucky enough to be able to have interventions that allow us to maintain what we do. In terms of, you know, texting on a phone, but holding a pen, typing on a keyboard, using a spanner or a screwdriver, things that we would do on everyday, on an everyday basis, we need to be able to perform exercises like that, which are going to help our functional performance. So that's where overall strength becomes very important. It's not about exercising for, you know, building big muscles. The public health message is working in a way which is sensible and in a programmed way through exercise to preserve that strength and that power that will hold us in good stead for as long as possible to preserve our quality of life as we get older, our health span, rather than just thinking, oh, I'm going to live longer, but I'm not going to be able to do much with that. That's not the point of why we want to live longer. It's about enjoying life to the full, and we need to be preparing for that through sensible exercise as well. So whether it's texting performance on the phone or general activities, I think that's where the message lies. It's about, exercise and strength and fitness for living.
1: Okay. I think we'll have time for one last text that has come in. It's from Craig in South Bank. I'm 58 and a meat delivery driver, fairly fit, but I've noticed my knees are starting to give me grief when carrying heavy boxes downstairs. I've been taking vitamin D supplements combined with K2 for the last 3 months or so on the advice of a friend, and noticed a lot more consistency and less strain in my movement. My job is very physically demanding with lifting and carrying packaged goods. Do these supplements actually work if you take one a day?
0: The supplements, and there are various supplements that can be taken for joint pain and other things. Some, glucosamine chondroitin is a classic one we've talked about for the last 30 years or so, and it may help some people, but it may not help others. And it may depend upon what condition Craig has as the underlying cause for this. So if it's a minor issue that may be dealt with by something such as a supplement, then that's fantastic. But the reality is that not everyone's going to benefit from that. That's why I always recommend get checked by your GP, and then they may refer you to a physiotherapist who may give you some exercises that will strengthen the muscles around those joints, take the load off those joints in some way and help improve performance. But it may be also, it might be a degenerative condition. It may be that the joints, in terms of between that osteoporosis, it may be osteoarthritis or rheumatoid arthritis. It could be a whole range of different things that could get progressively worse if you don't try and intervene as early as possible. So pain is a bit of a flag there for us. We need to address it as soon as we can. And so early intervention, get it checked. Yeah. And the supplements may work for you, Craig, but it may not work for someone else. That's why you may need to get, I think, checked by a medical specialist.
1: Good advice. Thank you for your time today, Professor Gordon Lynch.
0: Thanks a lot, Ashwin.
1: Gordon is the Director of the Centre for Muscle Research in the Department of Physiology at the University of Melbourne. If we couldn't get to your question, please call again next week. I'm Ashwin Seeker. That is it for Overnights. It is news time.
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0: ABC News. Good morning, I'm Eliza Getzey. Russian President Vladimir Putin says he does not see any point in meeting Volodymyr Zelensky after the Ukrainian leader requested face-to-face talks. The BBC's Steve Rosenberg has more.
1: In St. Petersburg, the Kremlin leader took the stage and the opportunity to respond to Volodymyr Zelensky's open letter. Ukraine's president had taunted him about his age, bragged about Russian setbacks in the war, but proposed they meet to talk peace. The Kremlin leader wasn't having any of it. Parts of this letter are plain rude, Vladimir Putin said. What's this for? To bring about talks or to make that impossible? I think it's the latter.
0: Astronauts sheltering due to an air leak on the International Space Station have been told to return to their normal duties. NASA earlier instructed crew members to shelter inside the SpaceX Crew Dragon spacecraft as a precautionary measure. Russia's Roscosmos space agency says two leaks have been identified and one has already been fixed. This is the moment NASA told the ISS astronauts something was wrong.
2: Station Houston on Space to Ground 2 for all USOS crew members needs you to execute procedure, EMER procedure 3.4, Crew Dragon established safe haven. And if we need to suit up, we will do that once we're inside the Dragon. We will not suit up prior.
0: The UK's public spending watchdog has revealed the King's brother, Andrew Mountbatten Windsor, has received rental income from subletting cottages on land he leased nearly rent-free from the Crown Estate. Europe correspondent Zoe Ford reports.
3: This was the most detailed review ever of royal property arrangements. The UK's National Audit Office report showed Andrew Mountbatten Windsor received an undisclosed rental income from subletting three cottages on the Royal Lodge estate that he leased from the Crown estate for a peppercorn rent. His lease allowed this, but critics say rental income should have gone back into the Treasury to fund public services, not into the royal family's coffers. A Buckingham Palace spokesperson said the report was in line with the royal household's commitment to transparency. Mazoe Ford, ABC News, London.
0: Banks, police and consumer advocates are sounding the alarm on a scam targeting Australia's Chinese community by impersonating overseas police. Charmaine Manuel has more.
4: Justin, a scam victim whose last name is being withheld, lost $140,000 to scammers who impersonated Chinese police officers and falsely accused him of money laundering. He was shown fake legal documents, including an arrest warrant, and was threatened with deportation.
5: The way that they taught you is very, very controlling, very authoritarian.
4: The ACCC says it received over 1,200 reports of so-called Chinese authority scams, with reported losses in 2025 totaling over $12 million. The Consumer Action Law Centre says more protections are needed to keep up with evolving methods used by scammers.
0: An Adelaide lawyer says she's welcomed reform to medicinal cannabis driving laws in South Australia after changes in other states. Under legal changes proposed by the New South Wales government, drivers who are prescribed medicinal cannabis and who test positive for THC below the maximum threshold will not face charges. Traffic lawyer Karen Stanley says cannabis is an effective pain relief medicine.
6: That is far less dangerous than some of the other drugs that were being prescribed, and it's only a matter of time before the laws are going to have to catch up with that and not make people choose between pain relief or driving.
0: And tributes are being paid for former Tasmanian Senator and Catholic priest Michael Tait, who's died at the age of 80. Ashley Barraclough has more.
7: Father Tait was first elected to the Senate in 1977 and remained there for another 16 years. He served as Minister for Justice in the cabinets of both Bob Hawke and Paul Keating. In 1993, he became Australia's ambassador to The Hague and the Holy See. Father Tait was also a parish priest in the Archdiocese of Hobart. Archbishop Tony Ireland has described him as an intellectual, powerful communicator and an extraordinarily generous and faithful pastor. He died at the Calvary Hospital at Lena Valley in Hobart yesterday.
0: And in the NRL, Roosters flyer Mark Nawonganina-Wase has starred on his return from injury, scoring a hat-trick of tries in his side's 26-0 victory over the Raiders in Canberra. Last season's top try scorer crossed twice in the first half and again after the break. And you're up to date with the latest from ABC News.
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13: Hello there. Great to have you with me for some lively arts discussion on ABC Radio National today. My name's Hilary Harper. On Critics' Corner a bit later, what does it take to get a documentary up on a screen and get people to come and see it? You need buckets of patience and the power to convince people to give you money. We'll find out how that works. And on the book show next, Strange Rashes, The Earth's Crust and salmon farming all come together in Romy Ash's new novel, Mantle, set in Tasmania, when something very strange starts showing up on people's skin, sometimes literally binding them together. It signals a troubling geological development. On ABC Radio National, here's Anne Patchett's conversation with Claire Nichols. And Anne is as wonderful as you'd think from reading Bel Canto or Tom Lake. Kind, thoughtful, clever, and very attuned to human frailties. Hello, it's Claire Nichols here, and I must confess, if there is a book by Anne Patchett, chances are very high that I am going to love it. This is the book show where, yes, the American author Anne Patchett is here. Anne is best known for her novels Commonwealth, Tom Lake and Bel Canto. That one won the Women's Prize in 2002. And Anne writes about families and relationships. There is a goodness to her characters, even the most difficult ones, which I find really appealing as a reader. Now, when Anne's new book arrived at the ABC a few weeks ago, this one's called Whistler, I must admit I was a little worried. There is a horse on the cover, and I wasn't sure if this was going to be one for me. But as Anne will tell you, Whistler is not a book about a horse. Anne Patchett, welcome back to the book show.
14: Thank you so much. Yes, you have to read a long way to discover why there's a horse on the cover. But I like to think it keeps the reader engaged. What's with the horse, they keep saying to themselves.
13: It's a beautiful painting as well.
14: It is a beautiful painting, and it was done by my friend Noah Satterstrom here in Nashville, who did the cover for The Dutch House.
13: Which was also a beautiful cover.
14: He's amazing. And I own both of those paintings. They are hanging in my house. But he's a really, really good friend. And I called him up and I was like, hey, I need a horse that's looking straight ahead at the viewer. And he said, their eyes are on the side of their head. Horses don't look straight ahead. I was like, make it work. Make it work. I need a horse.
13: I'm having another look now to figure out how he did that. Yeah, he's got the eyes right on the edge there so we can just see them.
14: Exactly.
13: But Whistler is about a New York woman. Her name's Daphne, and her one-time stepdad, Eddie. And it opens in the Metropolitan Museum of Art, where Daphne seems to be getting followed through the rooms of the gallery. What exactly is happening in this opening scene?
14: So Daphne is with her husband, Jonathan, and Jonathan says, oh, you know, it's some guy is looking at you. It's an old guy looking at you. And she's like, I don't care. I could care less. It doesn't make any difference to me. And Jonathan, being super friendly and curious, finally goes over to talk to him and discovers that it is Eddie Triplett, who had been Daphne's stepfather when she was 9. Now she's 53. She didn't recognize him. He only recognizes her because she looks a little bit like her mother, who was his ex-wife.
13: So Daphne's mum had married three times while Daphne was a kid. And as you say, Eddie was only Daphne's stepdad for about a year. So what was their relationship like in that very, very small amount of time?
14: It was a little more than a year because her mom dated Eddie for a while before they got married. So he was in Daphne's life probably for more like 2 years, like 7 to 9. And Daphne just adored him. He was everything she wanted to be. He was smart. He was bookish. He was a books editor. He wanted to be a writer. She wanted to be a writer. He took her seriously. She just loved him. And any time they got to spend any time together was a really happy time. And then when Abigail's mother divorced Eddie, she didn't just divorce him, she banished him from their lives. And he wasn't allowed to have any contact with Daphne or her sister Lita. And since this was a pre-internet age, pre-cell phones, you know, when you're 9 years old and your mother says, he's gone, you're never going to see him again. That's true. He's gone. And after a while, you stop looking.
13: Yeah, it's incredible to think that they had this relationship, which was so important, and then just ended, like absolutely cut off. And as an adult, Daphne's never thought to look up Eddie Triplett, this man that meant so much to her for this short time.
14: Right. And I think that what's so important is the divorce was such a trauma for her. It was so sad. It was so terrible. And she couldn't find him. There was nothing she could do. And I just don't think she would grow up and think, well, you know, now I have a computer. Let me see if I could find him. She's still thinking with her child's brain. This is the way it is.
13: You know, I was
14: so anyway, she's thrilled. She's thrilled to see Eddie. And Eddie is thrilled to see her. And right from the start, they decide they are going to be great friends.
13: Yeah. And it's so wonderful. I was reminded, just as you were talking about the step-parent, that, of course, the Dutch House has this very strong step-parent narrative. And, Patchett, are you interested in rewriting some of the stories that exist around step-parents and the relationship that can exist with them?
14: I am interested in family. And I had a great, big, sprawling, messy family when I was growing up. And in ways, it was awful. And in ways, it was fantastic. Lots and lots of different people coming in and out. So I think it's not that the idea of what constitutes a family necessarily needs to be expanded, because I think it's pretty huge at this point. But yes, a stepmother isn't always bad. A stepfather isn't always bad. I've had several people who've read this book say, oh, I got really worried when the stepfather shows up. You know, worried that something creepy was going to happen. And I was like, no, it's a really good stepfather. So that's fun.
13: I love that you were so determined with that, because I had that thought for a moment too. And I love that on every page, Anne, you're like, no, this is a good man. We love Eddie.
14: Yeah, it's true. It's true. We do.
13: One of the observations that's made in the book is that children of divorce have a certain resilience to them. They almost have to, and that's certainly been true for Daphne and her sister growing up. What are your reflections on that, coming from that big, sprawling family? Is there something in being a child of divorce that makes you maybe a little bit tougher than other kids?
14: I would not generalize. I think it's a kid-by-kid basis. I do believe that a lot of times in what I have seen, the problem isn't so much having your parents get divorced. The problem is who those divorced parents bring into your life.
13: Mm-hmm.
14: And so you can really wind up with a bad step-parent or bad step-siblings. And I certainly have seen that happen. And that's the crushing blow. But I think it probably made me resilient, but it also made me very open-hearted mm-hmm. with people. My mother married three times, my father married twice, and I primarily grew up with cousins of my stepfathers who didn't have any children. So that's a lot of parents. And if one parent didn't come through, you know, that parent wasn't really good at listening, or that parent wasn't good at advice or finances or whatever, you always had somebody else you could go to and talk to. I had a vast pool of parents to work from. And because of that, I wasn't really ever disappointed in any of them. You know, if X didn't meet my needs, then Y probably would.
15: Did you have siblings?
14: I have a full sister, and then I have a load of various step brothers and sisters who I am close to in varying degrees.
13: I imagine having the sister, though, that's a pretty important bond. That's the stable bond, right?
14: It is. And my sister and I are incredibly close, although I will say I was in my late and because of that, I wasn't really ever disappointed in any of them. You know, if X didn't meet my needs, then Y probably would.
15: Did you have siblings?
14: I have a full sister, and then I have a load of various step brothers and sisters who I am close to in varying degrees.

0: before my sister and I were close.
1: Wow.
0: We were not close growing up. My sister absolutely could not stand me from the time I was born. When my parents brought me home from the hospital, she's 3.5 years older than I am. She immediately broke out in a horrible case of hives, and wow, she didn't really get rid of them until she was 40. What I was always doing my whole life was knocking on her door and going, "Hey, hi, hi, I'm your sister. You want to come out and play? You want to do something? You want to have some fun?" And she would slam the door. But I, with just sheer force of will and good cheer, I wore her down. And we are really, really close now. And it's very nice. Very nice. That was so important to my father. My father used to just preach that all the time. You have one sister. You've got to be there for each other. You are not allowed to hate each other. And we were like, but we do. We do hate each other. And then we got through it. But it took half of our life to get through it.
1: Well, congratulations. I think that's more than a lot of families achieve. I sometimes feel that siblings get locked in whatever they were when they were 13. You go to your parents' house for dinner and you suddenly revert to being 13 again.
0: It's really true. And it was my sister's responsibility to be angry about the circumstances of our life. And I look back and think, oh, wow, there was a lot to be angry about. But because she was angry, I didn't have to be angry. And because she was angry and I never was angry, everybody liked me best. And it wasn't fair. You know, if she hadn't been in a rage about what had happened, I would have had to have been in a rage, and then they wouldn't have liked me.
1: Wow. So the secret to Ann Patchett, the lovely author, famous for being so nice, has just been unlocked. It was all your sister's doing.
0: No, it's true. My sister really carried the heavy load. I mean, here you go. Here's a great example. When we were children, my sister and I were in a terrible car accident. And my sister was in the front seat and I was in the back seat. And we were hit by a drunk driver. And my sister was terribly, terribly hurt. And I was moderately hurt. I was cosmetically hurt. And that seemed to be the symbol for everything that happened. She was in the front seat. She took the hit. Mm. And I got off. Mm. Yeah.
1: And listeners won't know because they haven't read Whistler yet, but a car accident is a very pivotal part of this novel.
0: And when my sister read the novel, when I gave her the manuscript, she started it and she said, "Oh, I don't want to read this." She was like, "A car accident. I don't want to read this." And then she said she kept reading it. She put it down for a while and she went back to it. And then she called me and she was like, "Oh my gosh, that's not our car accident. That's a different car accident." And I was like, "Yeah, it's true." And she was like, "Oh, that's totally fine. It makes me feel so much better."
1: And I want to know a little bit about the process for this book, Whistler, because I've heard before that you really have to have a lot of the details of the story locked in your head before you will start writing. Can you tell me a little bit about what the launching pad was for Whistler?
0: So I had been working on another book for about a year, which I had been thinking about for a very long time before that. It had a lot of good in it, but I didn't know what I was doing, and I was doing it all wrong. And I finally threw it away. And when I threw it away, I got another idea just right away. And my joke is I went to divorce court and married the bailiff. You know, I don't know. I thought, okay, I've come to break up with my novel. Wow, there's a great idea for a novel. And I started writing this novel like 5 days after I had thrown out the other novel, which is so not the way I work. But my friend, the infinitely wise Elizabeth Gilbert, said to me, "Runway is runway. If you spend all that time working on a book, it doesn't matter that you weren't working on the book that you wound up writing. You were working on a book.

0: and all of that energy and creativity and everything that you gave up that got you up to speed. And that's the thing that got you launched. So yeah, it was very different, but it worked.
1: How incredible. And did you have the details of this book figured out in those 5 days?
0: Yeah, I sort of did.
1: Wow.
0: I did. It was a busy time.
1: You know, this process of kind of percolating it all in your mind before you write it, during that time, are you talking to other people in your life? Are you telling them the idea? Are you sounding it out?
0: I do sometimes. I mean, I certainly know writers who say, oh, I would never, never talk about a book that I haven't written. It would kill it. And I'm like, I'm not that person. Like, there was a night I was stuck in an airport with a friend of mine. She had come with me to do an event at, I can't remember where we were. Oh, Chicago. And we were flying home and our flight was delayed. And she said, tell me about the book that you're not writing yet. And I was like, okay, why not? It doesn't hurt anything, but I don't do it very often.
1: Right. What were the challenges with the writing of Whistler?
0: There weren't any. There weren't. It was a total pleasure, this book. It had a lot to do with my friend Jim Fox, who the book is dedicated to. Jim died on May 3rd, so 2 years ago. And I wrote this book about a year after he had died. But I just got this idea. I want to write a book. It's not about Jim and it's not about me. The characters aren't based on me or on Jim or any of the circumstances of our relationship. But I'm going to take all the love that Jim had for me and all the love I had for Jim, and I'm going to put it in this book. And it really made it such a joyful thing to write because I felt so strongly that I was hanging out with my friend who I wanted to be hanging out with.
1: So it was a bit of a reunion on the page.
0: It was. I mean, somebody said to me, well, you know, this was how you worked out your grief. And I said, oh, no, there was no grief at all in this book. It was like a reunion.
1: We've been talking a little bit about process, and it should be noted that the character of Eddie Triplett is an editor. He's Eddie the editor, a book editor.
0: Yes.
1: Was this book a little bit about celebrating the editors of the world?
0: Sure. And how much I have loved various editors in my life. I hadn't really thought about that, but that's a good point. Because it's all about being able to tap in to something that you feel. And when I think about editors that I've worked with, and I think about editors who are just my friends, they're really people that I love. And the thing about editors, if you are an author, editors are incredibly good listeners. Mm-hmm. They are people who are always asking you questions. They are people who are always interested in what you're doing. And it's like being friends with an editor is like standing in a ray of sunshine for me. And so I could take that love as well and put it into Eddie.
1: We've talked about the fact that once Daphne and Eddie are reunited in this book, they are determined to stay together. They're both such warm and wonderful and generous characters. And in fact, everybody in Whistler and Patchett is delightful. I love Daphne's sister. I love Daphne's husband. I love Daphne's nephew. I would happily spend time with any of them. And this is something of a trademark for you. I was wondering, Anne, how much you believe in the inherent goodness of people.
0: I do believe in the inherent goodness of people. And I also think that we can be easily swayed. I also think that we are all just a bag of chemicals. And your chemical composition is either your good fortune or your curse. And I have a very cheerful chemical composition. I have always been this way. I see the world through my eyes, and I see people as kind. And I want to say it's the difference between a primary source and a secondary source. I am talking about the people that I know and the people that I interact with, the people that I see in the grocery store, in the bookstore that I own. I'm not talking about world leaders, political figures, war. I am well aware that there is horror in the world. But if you are someone who inherently sees the good in people and shines that out, it comes back to you. Mm. People want to be seen as good. And if that is your predilection and that's how you see them, they become good. Does that make sense?
1: It makes perfect sense to me, but I am a similarly optimistic person, Anne. And maybe this is why I love your novels so much, but it's almost like these novels that insist that, no, this person is a good person. It's almost radical in a way.
0: It is. It really is, especially in literary fiction. Mm. Because, you know, people will say to me, oh, you're a Pollyanna. This is so unrealistic. And I think if I was writing about horrible people, you would say that is realistic. Someone said to me recently, rage is a low-hanging fruit. So if you immediately default to anger, that especially as a way of making yourself look cool, that's very easy to access. But if you decide to see the good in other people or turn the situation around and find the good in it, it actually takes some muscle. And a couple of years ago, several years ago now, I decided to stop swearing.
1: Wow.
0: Which is something that I did for Lent with my friend Kate DiCamillo, famous children's book writer, famous swearer. And the two of us decided we were going to stop swearing for Lent. And not only we were going to stop swearing, we were going to do right speech. And right speech means if you break a glass, you don't say to yourself, oh, you're such an idiot. I can't believe I did that. You just say, oh, I broke a glass. Wow, I'm good thing I had that glass all those years or whatever. You know, you don't yell at people who cut you off in traffic. You just don't participate in that kind of speech. And I found that it lowered my temperature by 10 degrees. It was incredible. And instead of swearing either out loud or in my mind when something irritating happened, I had to stop and think about how I actually felt because the feeling was usually more complicated than just a single word that you could scream, like if you drop a hammer on your toe. And I never went back to swearing. And I really swore. I really did. And again, swearing as being an emblem of right speech, you know, that you want to just stop and think about what you actually mean. And it's a way of controlling your thoughts, trying to find the good. If you say, I'm going to make a point to find the good and to talk about the good, it very quickly becomes the truth of your life, that there is that goodness in your life.
1: It sounds like a wonderful way to live, Anne, probably something we can all learn from. You have mentioned that you own the Parnassus Bookshop there in Nashville, and I can never let you go, Anne, without a book recommendation or two. Is there something you have loved that you've read lately that you want to tell us about?
0: Yes, there is. You better believe it. So a book that will be out by the time this is out, John of John by Douglas Stewart, who wrote Shuggie Bain. Absolutely wonderful about a young artist who has left the small, rocky, desolate island where he grew up off the coast of Scotland, gone to art school, not made it, no money, and at the end of art school must go back home to the same rock. To make it slightly harder, he's flamboyantly gay. And his father is just diehard Christian. And he's going home to live in his father's house with his grandmother. And it is a gorgeous novel.
1: I loved Shuggie Bain. I think I loved his next one, Young Mungo, even more, but I found it incredibly wrenching and difficult to read. Is there that same difficulty with John of John?
0: No, it's not that. It is not a brutal book. The, you know,

0: there are some tough moments, but nothing like that. And it's extraordinary. But the book I want to tell you about, which will not be out until the middle of October, is called Music Against the Night, and it's by Eun Lee. Mm-hmm. And it's the best contemporary novel I've ever read.
1: Wow.
0: It's just extraordinary, breathtaking. And I had a PDF of it. I got it as an email from Eun. And I sent it to a couple of people, and I sent it to my editor. And he wrote to me this morning. He had just finished it. And he said, I am so grateful. This is just the most remarkable thing I've ever read. So that's going to be very, very, very joyful for all of us to look forward to Music Against the Night.
1: Music Against the Night. It sounds incredible. When you read a book that good and you go, this is the book I've read, how does that make you feel as a novelist? You go, oh, I wish it was mine.
0: No, because I'm also a bookseller. I think, oh, I cannot wait. How will I possibly wait? It's that Christmas feeling. How will I possibly wait until the middle of October? Because I want to give this to everybody. I want to have the best event. I want to interview her. I want to put it into everyone's hands. No, I don't feel jealous. I just, especially with a book like this, that I never could have written, never. I just stand in awe and wonder that this job that I have still attracts the very best minds. People used to say, oh, you know, all the great writers went to television. No, they didn't. Eun Lee, Colson Whitehead, Elizabeth Strout, Douglas Stewart, Emily St. John Mandel. There are so many great books this year. George Saunders, Vigil. It's just a fantastic year for fiction.
1: And your book, Whistler, is among that. I absolutely adored it. Anne Patchett, thank you so much for joining me today.
0: Thank you, Claire. I had a great time.
1: Anne's book, Whistler, is published by Bloomsbury. And those other books she recommended were John of John by Douglas Stewart and Music Against the Night by Eun Lee. You're listening to The Book Show on ABC Radio National. I'm Claire Nichols. Now the Australian author Romy Ash is here. Romy was shortlisted for the Miles Franklin Award for her debut novel, Floundering. And now she's back with her second. This one is called Mantle, and it is about a woman coming to Tasmania to care for her dying mum and a weird rash that turns into something even weirder. Hi, Romy.
2: Hi, hello. Thanks for having me.
1: Oh, it's a pleasure. I want to start by talking about Lutruwita or Tasmania, where this story is set. Romy, what does this place mean to you?
2: Oh my gosh, so dear to me. I do live in Melbourne, but I've been visiting the very specific place where I set this book in southern Lutruwita for maybe about 25 years. My uncle had a house on a hill there, right on the water. And yeah, I always just used to drop in on him. And when he died in 2020, I was so lucky to inherit the house with my brother. And so it's a family house for us now. So we're very often there swimming in the ocean and walking around that beautiful country.
1: And how does it feel when you arrive at the holiday house?
2: It's kind of shocking. It's just shockingly beautiful. And yeah, it's always freezing. And, you know, there's, I think in the book I talk about a southerly always blowing. Mm-hmm. And it does feel like you step onto the island and this great wind buffets you and kind of says, are you ready for this?
1: So this book starts with Ursula heading to Tasmania to care for her dying mum. Tell me about the relationship between Ursula and her mum.
2: I guess like any familial relationship, perhaps especially with your mum, it's a bit complicated. I love how when Ursula arrives, she sort of opens the door and Dolores, who's the mum, she just starts talking to Ursula like they're in the middle of a conversation, like no time has passed. But Ursula, I think, hasn't been the best daughter, and she comes in trying to reconnect, trying to help her mum, but really it's all kind of a bit late and things are sort of spiraling really quickly.
1: Mm. So tell us, health-wise, what's going on with Ursula's mum?
2: Dolores is gravely ill. She's in palliative care. She has a nurse coming to look after her every day. But she's also, Dolores is super fiery and has so much kind of verve for life, even in these last dying moments. But Dolores is convinced she has cancer. And I mean, she's smoked cigarettes her whole life, but Ursula's not quite sure that's exactly what's happening.
1: Mm-hmm. She does have this rash. And as the book goes on, we realise that pretty much everyone in town has this rash, Romy.
2: Yes.
1: And, you know, it's not long before Ursula also has this rash. What can you tell me about this rash?
2: I laughed the other day when someone was talking about this book and how it was a book about a rash. And I was like, I've never thought about it in this way. But maybe, perhaps, indeed, I have written a novel that where there is a rash at the centre of it. And the rash, it seems like it's contagious, but no one really knows where it's come from, why it's there, and how it might be evolving into something.
1: Mm, and we can't say what it's evolving into, so we're kind of dancing around things a little bit. But I would say read on. It is pretty shocking. And, of course, what we're looking at here, Romy, is what seems like another pandemic. And, you know, it's even referenced in the book, oh, we're doing this again. Oh, what a way to make a reader instantly anxious, Romy.
2: Absolutely, I know. I mean, I was in Melbourne in 2020, 2021, 22, so lived through that pandemic here when we didn't have very many freedoms. And yeah, I wouldn't call this a pandemic novel because it becomes quite clear it's something very different. But the idea of stepping into that worry is pretty real at the beginning of the book anyway.
1: Mm. So our main character, Ursula, is a geologist. Why was it important to give her that profession?
2: Oh, it's so important. And the specific field of geology that Ursula studies, she studies the strata of the earth. So these are the many layers of the earth. And of course, the title of the book is the mantle. You know, this is our top surface layer. But I think what I was really interested in when I was thinking about geology was these questions and these ideas around deep time. So I'm just fascinated by rocks. I remember when I was a little kid, I really wanted to be a geologist. And I think the fun thing about being a writer is that you can kind of live out some of those desires. You know, I get to read all about geology and go so deep with that without, you know, having to do the university degrees or anything. But I was really interested in kind of inheritance and sort of considering what we leave behind, especially at this moment in time where things seem to be happening so quickly and, you know, like with the extinction crisis. So things seem to be like slipping through our fingers. But when we think about deep time, we have this immense sort of almost unimaginable expanse of time. But you can hold a fossil in your hand, you know, you can see those memories embedded in the rock. So all those themes are kind of swirling through the book, through Ursula's profession.
1: Yeah, and of course we're thinking about deep time, changes over time. This is also a way to talk about climate change, right?
2: Yeah, absolutely. And this huge grief around how fast the environment is changing is really one of the main drivers of the book.
1: Mm. The other thing that we're thinking about in this book is the salmon farming, you know, there on the Tasmanian coast, you get the sense that these characters are just looking out at the water and looking at these farms. They're always in sight. They're always in the back of their mind. Why was this such an important part of the book for you, Romy?
2: Oh, I've just got so much to say about salmon farms.
1: All right, we'll have your moment.
2: We won't go too far. But, yeah, they're just so ever-present on the coastline in southern Tasmania where the book is set. So you just can't get away from them. And especially over the last couple of years, you know, last summer, I don't know if listeners read about all those, you know, like fat bergs washing up on the coast down there. So there was so many deaths of salmon in the pens that like just these floating bergs of fat, it's so disgusting, was just washing up on the beach, you know. And I think some recent figures came out around this year's summer season. The salmon farms, they're losing about 12% of the fish over summer, you know. And then there's this, you know, the effects of the salmon farming, you know, all that, those nutrients, all that antibiotics, everything going in the water. So we have this environment in peril, and then it's just turned up because you have this sort of industrial farming right there, really close to the shore.
1: You know, it strikes me, Romy, that, you know, fiction for the most part is very nuanced. It lets us make up our own minds. But I felt that when it came to farming salmon, you were quite happy to be didactic.
2: Yeah, you know, this is just what Ursula thinks. But yeah, I guess with fiction, we can talk about these things. And I just feel like for these characters living in these places, you know, this is something that's like a daily reality. It's, yeah, it's there. You can't not see it.
1: And our character Ursula has a romance with a guy who works for the salmon farms, and that's a real conflict for her, right?
2: Yeah, absolutely. And I think in a lot of these little towns, people can be really conflicted in their relationships with people who might fall on different sides of this discussion, you know. And often when I've found speaking to people who might work at the salmon farms, for example, or like they're people who know the ocean as well, you know, or people who end up in forestry because they love trees, you know. I wanted to kind of capture that complexity, and things can become really binary in these sorts of conversations when, you know, people are complicated and grey. You know, we're all sort of in this muddy area.
1: I mentioned the romance. I think a lot of this book, Mantle, is also about what it's like to live in a 50-year-old woman's body.
2: Yeah.
1: Can you tell me about Ursula's relationship with her own physicality and her own sexuality?
2: I love how confident she is, yeah, and how much joy and pleasure she takes from her own body. And I think it's pretty rare for, you know, a 50-year-old woman to be depicted in that way.
1: I was thinking we need more stories about horny perimenopausal women.
2: Yes, yeah, yeah. And I guess Miranda July's All Fours was an incredibly excellent example of that. And I was like, yes, it's in the zeitgeist.
1: And speaking of the body, you know, we've talked about this rash. The way this story develops, it moves into this area, which is almost, I don't want to say body horror, Romy, because I don't want to turn people off reading the book, but you are doing some really disturbing stuff with the body, some really unusual stuff with the body. Can you talk to me a bit about how you approached that?
2: Well, writing this book, I was kind of thinking a lot about sort of ecosystems, you know, like the under the sea ecosystems, the forest as like this incredibly complex ecosystem. And then I was kind of thinking about our bodies as ecosystems too, like the brain and the gut, also our skin, how things, we have these sort of community of you know, microscopic, tiny little creatures. I like to call them the millions of weirdos that we're sort of living communally with. Yeah, so I guess I was just drawing in all of those ideas to this book that's really intimate and sexy and incredibly weird. I don't know. I it sort of seemed natural to write it in this way, but maybe that makes me seem very strange.
1: Look, you've said it. It's intimate, it's sexy, it's weird. It is called Mantle. It's published by Ultimo Press. Romy Ash, it's been great to meet you today.
2: Thanks so much for having me.
1: You've been listening to The Book Show. Thank you to producer Sarah Lestrange. Sarah and I make this show on the lands of the Wurundjeri and Whadjuk Noongar people. Now, make sure you are following The Book Show on ABC Listen, because the big names just keep on coming. Next time, a wonderful conversation with Life of Pi author Jan Martel. We will talk about myths and faith and animals. It's going to be great. See ya.
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5: Hilary Harper with you on the lands of the Kulin Nation in Melbourne. This is ABC Radio National. Question for you: how do you make a documentary that cuts through? There's very limited funding for filmmaking and so much noise in our lives already. How do you convince people to watch a film, especially if it's about a difficult topic like breast cancer? This is our second most commonly diagnosed cancer, and awareness and survival rates have improved, but there is still so much we don't know about how to find it and treat it and stop it recurring. Sue Collins is a filmmaker, and her new piece, Conquering Breast Cancer, highlights all these challenges. Sue, welcome to ABC Radio National.
6: Oh, thank you so much for having me on today.
5: It's great to talk to you, because I think this is something that perhaps we don't talk about very often, the challenges of making the film, but then also getting it in front of eyeballs. How do you make a film that people really want to watch when it's about something no one wants to think about?
6: That is definitely a challenge, and something that my team and I work on all of the time. We like to pick topics which often don't fit into the sort of the standard genres that you would find on national broadcast TV, for example. So we do have to find our audiences in different ways. And so this particular film, Conquering Breast Cancer, is one of a series, and we've spent probably the last 10 to 12 years building the audience for it. So it's a really long, long process.
5: Well, yes. And the other one, I understand, was it on palliative care?
6: We've made quite a few films on palliative care. Yes.
5: Yep. So that's another kind of, I don't wish to think about this until I have to think about this topic, for a lot of people. Yep. And I understand that this film started out with a different focus. How did it come to pivot?
6: Yeah. So this particular film, Conquering Breast Cancer, it actually started, a lady rang me out of the blue. I'm not even sure how she got my number initially, but she said, oh, you know, I'm a young mother, I've got three young kids, and I'm at high risk for breast cancer, and I'm following this journey. It's really confusing, it's really difficult, and I thought other women might want to know about this as well. And I thought, as I was talking to her, I thought, oh, I know about breast cancer. And the more she spoke, the more I went, I don't know anything about breast cancer. This is really, really a topic that I need to explore. And so she really created that that pearl of an idea, I guess. Yeah.
5: And is it partly about saying, well, look, if I don't know about this, then there's probably a lot of other people like me who need to know this stuff?
6: Absolutely. And the more that I've worked on this film, and the more conversations I have, the more I realise how many of us women really don't know. You know, there's such a complacency around breast cancer, because, you know, all credit to the many, many women who've been out there campaigning for many, many years, but it's so common that it doesn't penetrate anymore. I mean, one in seven Australian women will get breast cancer. It is that is, to me, all women are at significant risk of breast cancer, but why aren't we talking about it?
5: Yeah, it's happened to a lot of people that I know, but even I, when I was watching this, was like, I did not know that having, for example, Ashkenazi Jewish heritage raises your risk significantly. And that was a shock to one of your participants, wasn't it?
6: Yeah, definitely. So there was a few different women we interviewed who discovered they have this, predisposition to breast cancer. And it has very significant impact on women's lives, because then they're living with this knowledge that they may develop a cancer. And what do you do about that? What do you do with that information?
5: There were some very difficult choices that were very empathetically outlined in this film, Conquering Breast Cancer. I'm speaking with Sue Collins, the filmmaker. Did you have to spend a long time researching before you got started? Because, as you say, you know, these are long projects and you have to get them right, but does it slow you down?
6: It does. The way I produce films is typically we roll camera as soon as we can, and that forms a lot of the what we call pre-interviews, which is the research. And then so through talking with women and learning about their personal experiences and then going, okay, so what does that mean? And then going and talking to a specialist and then getting that unpacked and that unpacked and that unpacked. And I have to say, even 10 years later, with the amount of research going on, things are changing and new information is coming to light, and things that weren't known 10 years ago are now common knowledge or, you know, out there. And so the research never stops in regards to the documentary. And I think that's the challenge of putting a film like this together, is what's the most important part of this to be telling people about?
5: Yeah. And those really human stories really stood out for me. You know, they're what the research and the discoveries are nested around, and the treatments. But it sounds too, Sue, like there's a lot of parallel processes. You're doing the ongoing research that's keeping up to date as you continue filming, but you're also doing fundraising, you know, constantly as well. How did that go for this film?
6: This film was challenging to fund, I'll be honest. As you mentioned before, we've done films on palliative care. In comparison, they were easy to fund, which is interesting. And I think that comes back to this complacency around breast cancer. You know, hasn't that story been told? Don't we already have that figured out?
5: And yep, we've seen the sea of pink ladies on the ovals. Yep.
6: And that is really positive, but it's not solved. And, you know, I think the amount of women still dying from breast cancer is very significant. So the story is not solved. It is not figured out. And I think until we actually have zero deaths from breast cancer, this story isn't over. So that was the challenge, is really getting people to, you know, see the significance and the importance, because there is things women can do to reduce their risk, and they need to know about that.
5: Well, and where did you get the money from eventually after this hard scrabble to try and get people to cough up?
6: We put it together in a whole lot of different ways, but we're very fortunate. We've got the National Breast Cancer Foundation and also the Breast Cancer... getting all my acronyms all the way around the wrong, but we've got Breast Cancer Network Australia and the National Breast Cancer Foundation on board, and they're fantastic partners, and that's really helped to get the momentum going.
5: And you also got some funding from companies, didn't you, medical technology and drug companies. Were there challenges involved with accepting that funding?
6: Yeah, definitely. You have to make sure that it's all aligned and that the messaging's aligned and that their mission is actually, in fact, the same mission of the film, and that all those factors come together. So we're very careful about how we attach people to the project.
5: Did they ask for particular things?
6: We complain. We retain complete editorial control. So we wouldn't be asked to do a certain, they might sort of say, we're really interested in exploring breast cancer, because breast cancer has got many different types. And they might say, we're really interested in seeing stories on this type of breast cancer. But that would be the sort of limitation around that, yeah.
5: Yeah, and it would be like, well, we're interested in exploring other stories or...
6: Yeah, that's right. So we're very collaborative in our approach, but yeah, we do retain that control over the storytelling.
5: I'm speaking with Sue Collins, who's a filmmaker behind this film called Conquering Breast Cancer, which is screening in selected cinemas around the country for the rest of this year. Is that an issue too, Sue, getting distribution? Do cinemas leap at the chance for a feel-good movie about breast cancer?
6: Yeah, no, it's, I mean, the cinemas are fantastic, actually. We've got a good relationship with Village and Event Cinemas and some of the independent cinemas as well. They've shown some of our other films in the past, and I think that gives them confidence that we can bring an audience. But getting people along to support films like this is really important. I think independent film is a lot harder. We don't have Hollywood budgets to advertise and promote, so we do very much rely on that word of mouth. And I think with something like breast cancer, you know, it's a movement. The communities that are created around breast cancer are really impressive, and so we're really encouraging those communities to come together and really be part of that movement to conquer breast cancer. And so, yeah, it is much more that grassroots, getting people along to the cinema. That's, yeah, it's not an easy thing to do.
5: Well, during the making of this film, you discovered that you had a high risk for breast cancer. Did that change the way you went about making the movie?
6: It was an interesting thing because it was right at the end of the process that I found out, and it really took me for a six. I did not anticipate that, especially having been so knowledgeable after the amount of research I'd done. So to get that letter from Breast Screen saying, you need to talk to your GP, and then I spoke to my poor GP and I just didn't even believe it. She was like, no, we need to send you to a specialist. And I think I just looked at her and went, this is ridiculous.
5: I'm making a movie about this. No.
6: This doesn't make any sense. So it was a really challenging thing for me. And I think that really helped me understand that psychological impact that so many of the women we'd been working with had experienced, because the psychological burden of breast cancer is enormous. And I think that psychological burden of carrying a risk that's higher than average is really, yeah, it's a lot to process. Yeah.
5: Yes, indeed. Thank you, Sue. It's wonderful to get the word out about this film and learn a bit more about how you make such a thing as well. Thanks for your time.
6: Oh, thanks so much for having me on. And if people want to know where to see it, just head to conqueringbreastcancer.com.au and all the sessions are listed there.
5: Yep, there are lots of event cinemas dotted around the country. It premieres tomorrow night at the Rivoli Cinema in Melbourne and plays there periodically this year as well. And if you're keen to find out your own risk factors for breast cancer, you can actually just search online, I Prevent Peter Mac. There's a handy tool there. And Jason DeRosso talks about docos as well as all other types of filmmaking on The Screen Show every Thursday too. Great to have you on ABC Radio National talking arts today. 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Search for Critics Corner for our chat on social impact filmmaking and The Book Show for the wonderful Anne Patchett. And for your musical interlude today, a mainstay of indie music, Cass McCombs, is 13 albums into his career. He was recently in Australia supporting his latest. It's called Interior Live Oak. And while he was here, he popped into the studio to talk to the music show and perform a few live tracks. You can hear the full conversation and performance on ABC Listen. But for now, here's Missionary Bell, recorded live in the ABC Music Studios.

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0: ABC News. Good morning, I'm Eliza Getzy. Ukrainian President Volodymyr Zelensky is accusing his Russian counterpart of choosing war again after Vladimir Putin rejected his request for a face-to-face meeting. Ali Crew reports.
1: Speaking at his annual economic forum in St. Petersburg, Vladimir Putin has called out an open letter penned by Mr. Zelensky. In the note, Ukraine's leader requests the pair meet.

0: meet face-to-face in an attempt to bring the war to an end. But Mr. Putin has described the letter as rude, adding he doesn't see any point in meeting right now. It comes as Russian energy officials accuse Ukraine of striking the Russian-held Zaporizhzhia nuclear power plant, injuring at least three people. Mr. Putin says he will only end the war when Russia's goals have been met. Russia's long-standing position is that Ukraine should give up large swathes of territory and abandon efforts to join NATO.
1: A new report into the royal family's property arrangements has revealed Andrew Mountbatten-Windsor received rental income from subletting cottages on a royal estate whilst living there almost rent-free. Europe correspondent Mazoe Ford reports.
2: The first report into the financing of royal residences in 20 years includes details about Andrew Mountbatten-Windsor's former home on the Royal Lodge estate, which he leased from the Crown estate almost rent-free. The report reveals the King's brother sublet three cottages on the estate and received a rental income from this arrangement. While the lease did permit this, critics have argued the income should have gone into the Treasury to fund public services, not into the royal family's coffers. King Charles has since forced his brother to move out of his home and stripped him of all his titles over his ties to the late US sex offender Jeffrey Epstein. Mazoe Ford, ABC News, London.
1: Astronauts on board the International Space Station have been told to return to duty after an earlier gas leak nearly prompted their evacuation. William Howard Evans has more.
3: The five crew members were ordered to assume an elevated safety posture as two Russian cosmonauts attempted repairs on two separate leaks. This involved the crew moving inside the docked SpaceX Freedom spacecraft, which is a designated safe haven. They were also told to put on their spacesuits so they were ready to undock and return to Earth at short notice. This directive was cancelled shortly after, though, with Russia saying one of the two leaks has already been fixed. This is not the first time the station has had to deal with this problem. The cracks responsible have persisted on and off for about 6 years.
1: The World Health Organization has announced a $730 million support package to help tackle the spread of Ebola. There have been nearly 400 confirmed cases and 62 confirmed deaths so far in the centre of the outbreak, the Democratic Republic of Congo. WHO Director General Tedros Adhanom Ghebreyesus says the funding will help limit future outbreaks.
4: The opportunity now is to act with clarity and discipline, using a common plan to guide a common effort. If we do that, we can bring this outbreak to an end and strengthen the systems that protect people from the next one.
1: New Zealand's Prime Minister Christopher Luxon is visiting Australia this weekend for an annual meeting with Anthony Albanese. Isabella Tolhurst has more.
5: Christopher Luxon and Anthony Albanese are expected to discuss economic resilience and the Indo-Pacific when they come together for their annual meeting today. This year, the pair will meet in Noosa in Queensland. The leaders say they'll look for opportunities to deepen defence and security operations and enhance cooperation in the Pacific. They're expected to discuss how Australia and New Zealand can boost prosperity, particularly in the context of the fuel crisis.
1: And cybersecurity experts are warning Australian travellers about the security of online travel bookings after a rise in scams involving stolen booking details. National Tourism reporter Christy Sexton-McGrath explains.
6: The ABC has been contacted by dozens of travellers who say they've been targeted by phishing scams after booking accommodation through online travel agency Booking.com. Cybersecurity expert Professor Daswin De Silva says criminals are getting personal details through hacked hotel systems, which are then sold on the dark web.
7: It's not just some dormant username and password. It is actionable information. This person is travelling. Here's the financial data.
6: A Booking.com spokesperson says the company is dedicated to the security and data protection of our travellers and partners.
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10: Norman, I think when I am moving the body, when I'm eating really well, lots of fruit and veggies, and I'm kind of engaged socially with the people that matter to me, my mood is better.
12: Yeah, I think that's true of everybody. But sometimes it's just hard to maintain. Things get in the way, you drop it and you wonder why you're feeling a bit crap. And it might just be because you've let some of that go. And that's one of the things we're going to be looking at on today's Health Report.
10: I'm Priya Alexander on Wurundjeri Land.
12: And I'm Norman Swan on Kabi Kabi Land.
10: Also coming up on the show, we're going to take a deep dive into diphtheria, Australia's current outbreak. Why is it happening? How do we get control of it? And we're going to explore the housing element, Norman.
12: Yes, because we had a spray about housing last week on the show, about how overcrowding is part of the cause here. And I got a bit of pushback there and saying, don't fully understand what's going on in housing in Australia. And we've got a really interesting architect who talks about health hardware in housing and how it's got to be maintained. New concepts, and we're going to be covering that.
10: And on What's That Rash, do your joints really feel stiffer and sorer in cold weather, or is it all in the mind?
12: Yeah, I bet you don't tell that to your patients. It's all in your mind. Just go away now.
10: No, but I don't notice it. I actually have touch wood, and I touch wood as I say this, Norman Swan. My joints are okay.
12: Yeah, you'll find the truth of the matter out later on the show.
10: In the news, we're going back to Ebola because it is a story that we covered last week and we did an in-depth separate episode on the topic, which you can listen to. We've linked it in the show notes or you can go to the ABC Listen app. But the situation has not improved, Norman.
12: No. And whilst the World Health Organization hasn't put out an official report since the 21st of May, at least at the time we are going to air, Tedros Ghebreyesus, the Director General of the World Health Organization, has put out some information in the last few days, which has been reported by both the ABC and the BBC, which shows that the outbreak is escalating.
10: So at the time of recording, the statistics are, and this is coming from Congo, the health ministry there, that there's over 1,000 suspected cases of Ebola. 121 of those have been confirmed with lab testing. And remember that this is taking some time and that the samples need to actually travel to be analysed. And over 240 suspected deaths from Ebola.
12: Almost certainly an underestimate.
10: Yes, and that's the problem. And we did mention that it's very likely that this has been brewing for some time and that we don't have a true handle of the numbers. A doctor, Dr. Blaise, who was treating patients with Ebola, has also now died, very tragically. And some countries like the US and Canada have started to place travel restrictions on people returning from areas impacted by Ebola. So initially the US said they were just imposing the travel ban on non-citizens from affected regions, but they've now extended that to green card holders. And Canada has imposed a 21-day quarantine measure for anyone returning from these affected areas.
12: And it's leaked across into Uganda. And again, the reporting from there is rather patchy, but a small number of cases at the moment, but that could spread as well. And remember, this is an area under military control in the Congo where people don't trust the government and medical services find it hard to get in. And people don't want to admit that they've got Ebola in the family, and that hides, you know, people who've died and that spread and the spread from them. So this is a bad situation.
10: Very bad situation. And there's actually, I didn't realise, Norman, but in previous outbreaks, there's actually been attacks on healthcare facilities because people in the community feel that either it's a hoax to try and control them or they really want access to their loved one to carry out the burial rituals. And that is occurring currently in Congo, which just makes things even more complex.
12: Now, there's a story which I want you to explain to me, Priya. It's about assigned benefits. So this is the thing where before COVID, if your doctor was bulk billing you, you signed the form and you walked out. Then during COVID, they allowed verbal approval. And now we've gone back to what's called assigned benefits. You've got to sign the form. And GP organisations are getting a bit bilious about this thing. It's not going to work very well. So just tell me what's going on, because it's a consumer issue.
10: It is a consumer issue, and it's going to have, I think, flow-on effects for patients. So this is all coming to effect on the 1st of July 2026, so very soon. But, Norman, if you come and see me today in the consulting room...
12: Would you welcome me?
10: No. Oh, well, I thought you said, would I see you? And I was going to say, no, I feel conflicted. Would I bulk bill you? Well, if I did bulk bill you, Norman.
12: Yeah. Well, that's a sidestep.
10: I'm not committing to anything on record. But basically what I'm saying is that I, as the GP, will accept the Medicare benefit, whatever the federal government gives to you, I'll accept that as the full service payment for whatever I deliver. I'm not going to charge you anything on top of it. And at the moment, if I bulk bill you, you can verbally consent to me bulk billing you and accepting the Medicare benefit for the service, or you can electronically consent. And it's quite easy at the moment. So we do a lot of telehealth, people can verbally consent. And you can imagine that it's really a simple process currently for patients who are older, who don't really access emails and devices, for people in nursing homes, for people living with disability. So it's a system that's very fluid currently.
12: So now they seem to, if I understand it correctly, they're getting rid of forms, but you've got to sign. And I assume this is the Department of Health worried about Medicare fraud, and therefore there's got to be proof of the fact that you've had a consultation.
10: Well, what's going to happen is, you're right, we can't now bulk bill a patient unless they have given their assignment consent, and we need to be able to show it. So it could be paper. Paper's not out the window, but really it will need to be on an iPad, or it will need to be collected when the patient books their appointment online, and it needs to be with every single service.
12: So you can't say, this is my general practice and for the next year, this is my assignment for anything that I get.
10: Every single time. Now, my fear is this.
12: Just before you go on, why the bellyache? Because that's what used to happen since Medicare came in the early 80s, you signed the form.
10: Well, the bellyache is that we need to keep this for 2 years on record. It needs to be every single time. It sounds straightforward, but on the 1st of July, there are actually multiple other things coming in, other legal changes, which are going to make it really complex. And I'm really worried for reception staff who we could not do our job without, but who are going to get a lot of, I suspect, frustration and anger from patients because of all the changes. But Norman, what about people in nursing homes? What about people living with disability in assisted living conditions? So it's already difficult to get a GP to go out and service these areas. It's complex medicine. And now the suggestion is, if I go to a nursing home, I'm going to have to then get, for every single service I provide, a signature of somebody to then bulk bill the patient. And that somebody might not be the patient because they don't have capacity. Perhaps they have advanced dementia. So then I'm chasing someone who has the power of attorney. It becomes more and more complex. And the fear is that either general practices are going to go, well, we can't chase this. We don't have the administrative capacity to chase all of this. We're just going to privately bill people. It's easier, which hurts the patient. So you're now paying out of pocket. Or they, forfeit completely the amount of money for the service that they've delivered.
12: And your GP software isn't coming up with an answer there?
10: No. No, it's not. We need a signature, and it's a completely separate issue. So I think it's going to be a really, I think there will be teething issues. And as per usual, this will mainly impact people who are already disadvantaged within the healthcare system, I suspect.
12: We might do a quick follow-up with the health department and find out what their story is.
10: Mm-hmm.
12: And quickly,
10: yes,
12: because you and
10: your favourite story.
12: Don't just tell. Well, I thought well, lots of favourite stories. This is
10: it's not the appendix. Everyone's going, oh no, he's doing the appendix again.
12: No, it's not the appendix. No, no, we'll get rid of that one. It's in the bucket. It's in the bucket. This is calcium and vitamin D supplements. Actually, we've covered this several times over the years on the Health Report. And just to give you a little bit of history here, we covered it with Professor Ian Reid at Auckland University in the Department of Medicine, who did studies of calcium supplements and vitamin D supplements and trials thereof, finding that they didn't have any benefit in terms of fracture prevention and falls. The theory is that, well, calcium builds bones, vitamin D builds bones, but also vitamin D might strengthen your muscles and therefore lessen the likelihood of falls. And Ian also found that there were risks attached to calcium supplements, cardiac risks. So this has gone to and froing, and the early research was criticised as being lousy. And now the British Medical Journal has published a review of about 150,000 odd patients in about 69 trials of calcium and vitamin supplements. You know, there weren't that many trials in osteoporosis, so it was mostly people who were healthy and getting older, and did it make a difference?
10: And community dwelling, and not at high risk of fractures or falls. I think very important.
12: So those are the caveats.
10: Yes.
12: And in fact, in that situation, there is pretty much no benefit of calcium supplementation by itself, vitamin D supplementation by itself, or supplements with them both together. So then the question is...
10: Yes. You've read my mind, Norman Swan.
12: What about people who have osteoporosis? They've got significant thinning of the bones, high risk of

0: fractures. This was a low-risk group. That's a situation you have to deal with a lot, I presume, Priya?
1: Yes, and the guidelines are very different. I think we need to be really clear that we're talking about people getting older in the community, not high risk of falls, no osteoporosis. This is saying calcium, vitamin D, routine supplementation. It doesn't appear to have a benefit on fractures or fall outcomes. I think for anyone listening, if you've got osteoporosis or you're in a nursing home or there's any complexity, it's a bit more nuanced. So I think there are a couple of caveats here, and I use the Healthy Bones Australia guidelines and other ones, and they still suggest for people with osteoporosis not getting in enough calcium, which it's hard to do, Norman.
0: Yep.
1: 1,300 milligrams per day. It's not easy.
0: Bones, high risk of fractures. This was a low risk group. That's a situation you have to deal with a lot, I presume, Priya?
1: Yes, and the guidelines are very different. I think we need to be really clear that we're talking about people getting older in the community, not high risk of falls, no osteoporosis. This is saying calcium, vitamin D, routine supplementation. It doesn't appear to have a benefit on fractures or fall outcomes. I think for anyone listening, if you've got

0: year, and I use the Healthy Bones Australia guidelines and other ones, and they still suggest for people with osteoporosis not getting in enough calcium, which it's hard to do, Norman.
1: Yep.
0: 1,300 milligrams per day, it's not easy. You know, it's still advised.
1: And the evidence suggests there's a little bit of fracture benefit from the calcium in that situation, and maybe every little bit counts.
0: That's right. Maybe every little bit counts. On ABC Radio National, you're with the Health Report.
1: Let's go back to diphtheria, Priya. We spoke about it last week, and you particularly, but I agree with you, we need to take a deep dive into what's going on with diphtheria, what kind of infection it is, how is it spreading, what do we know, the role of vaccination. It's not necessarily what you think. And we've got a subject matter expert with us this week, Dr. Steph Williams from the Australian Centre for Disease Control, the newly minted Centre for Disease Control. Welcome, Steph.
2: Hi, Norman. Thanks for having me. And Priya.
1: Yeah, don't forget Priya, for goodness.
0: Thank you, Steph.
1: Oh, you're getting me into trouble.
0: Norman
1: here.
0: Does, but thank you, Steph. Can I start, Steph, by asking, what makes this outbreak in 2026 so different to the ones that we've previously seen?
2: So the Australian CDC has been looking at this very closely, and actually just yesterday on Friday, we published our weekly epidemiological update on the national diphtheria situation. And what it shows is in the first 5 months of 2026, 248 diphtheria cases have been notified nationally. That's to the end of May. And that's compared to around less than 50 per year for all years before that. And when you look at the, you know, the epidemic curve, you can see that the cases really took off in March this year. And this is happening in the Northern Territory, in areas of WA, in the Kimberley, including also some cases in the Pilbara and Goldfields, and more recently in northern parts of South Australia. These are cases happening almost all entirely in Aboriginal communities, in remote and very remote areas, and in young adults. So the scale is unusual.
1: And it could be underreporting.
2: This is a really interesting question because, you know, the role of epidemiologists is always to, you know, try and figure out who, where, what, and why. Why now? When we look at the types of diphtheria that are being caused in this current outbreak, around two-thirds of all of the cases that we've seen are the skin version, the cutaneous infections, typically through non-healing wounds. And about one-third are the respiratory types, the bacteria caused an infection, sore throat, etc. Those proportion of cases are relatively consistent week to week. What we are seeing is about 20% or a quarter of them requiring some form of hospitalisation, whether that be for public health management or infection control. And sadly, we have seen one reported case in the Northern Territory where diphtheria has been seen as a probable cause of death, and that was in April 2026.

0: known. We also know that we have pretty good vaccine coverage, which prevents the most severe form of disease and remains the most effective preventive intervention.
1: But it doesn't prevent infection.
2: Doesn't prevent spread, does it? Transmission.
0: That's right. So it prevents the effects that the toxin from the bacteria causes, which is the most severe form of respiratory diphtheria, the membrane that can form across the throat and cause an airway obstruction. And vaccination remains very effective at preventing the toxin-mediated disease, but it doesn't prevent the transmission or carriage with this bacteria, which does live in us as humans as the reservoirs.
1: So the classic thing in an epidemic is the bug, the people, and the environment. So has the bug changed?
0: At this stage, there does not seem to be any evidence that the bug has changed or it's behaving any differently. There is more research that could be done here, but certainly talking to our laboratory experts and committees, that does not seem to be a factor in the current outbreak.
1: So then there's the host, the people. Have they changed, or has the environment changed in which they are?
0: And you know, from the data we have, you know, at the national level, it's pretty hard to say. I guess the answer is I'm not really sure. One thing to do with what has changed is there's a high level of awareness and testing. So as this outbreak took off, there was more case and contact management taking place and significant vaccination efforts and really mobilised efforts in affected communities. So we know that in responding to individual cases, we will always find more cases. But you asked earlier about whether there was a sort of undetection, and there has been raised as a possibility of undetected cutaneous transmission. So the skin version of the bacteria may have been spreading without us seeing it. But the other thing I just think is important to add to that context is, you know, in talking with colleagues at NACHO, at the National Aboriginal Community Controlled Health Organisation, they're very quick to point out that the message about being tested for sore throats and skin wounds in Aboriginal communities is very consistent. So the clinical practice does not appear to be a reason why now we're seeing more cases of diphtheria.
1: Yeah. So it's not a diagnostic phenomenon. Because you're anxious about it, you're diagnosing more. But because of scabies and other skin problems and the risk of rheumatic fever, there's a higher degree of alertness in Aboriginal medical services already.
0: And certainly an encouragement to always be looking and testing for sore throats and skin infections, yeah.
2: So all of these appear to be genomically linked. So they've come from a single source. How do we think this has all started, this outbreak in 2026?
0: Look, I mean, the genetic analysis helps us understand that they have the same genetic footprint, and that's really described well in these CDC reports. But they also are very keen to point out that the evidence is just about the bug and needs the human factors, the clinical and the epidemiological information to draw the linkage. And I think just that question about how this started really has to draw us back to what is this bacteria and why are we seeing it now? Because diphtheria, as the bacteria, is with us, whether or not it causes disease or especially toxin-producing disease is the question. But I think we need to do a bit more study about mapping the spread of this outbreak in order to be able to get to a good answer to your question, or in fact come to say that probably we'll never really know.
1: Except, I mean, there are odd things about it, such as the median age. In other words, the age at which most people congregate with the disease is 26. So it's young adults.
0: What is interesting is that of these young adult cases, a very high proportion of both the cutaneous and the respiratory cases have received in the past at least 3 valid vaccine doses. And we know that, you know, the immunity wanes with time with this vaccine, so it's not unusual, and that's why there's a recommendation for booster doses for adults at most risk of severe disease. And at the same time, it looks to continue to be providing at least partial protection, so we're not seeing the most severe forms of disease in this outbreak. And I think whilst the outbreak is not a good news story, the fact that we are not seeing the most severe form of respiratory diphtheria is something that is worth noting.
2: What's the solution here, Steph? It's vaccination is part of the puzzle, But how do we get on top of this outbreak and stop it from spreading within communities? If it's not just vaccination, what does it look like?
0: The outbreak response

0: month is vaccination with case and contact management, including treatment with antibiotics to manage the bacteria and in some cases eliminate the carriage. So that's the kind of biomedical treatment and prevention, and certainly those efforts have been being mobilised in communities for many weeks now, both by the Northern Territory and WA governments. So the individual and public health management is well underway to get on top of this particular outbreak. I think, you know, we're talking and it's the end of Reconciliation Week, and I think we need to absolutely acknowledge that the social determinants and the conditions in which our Aboriginal Torres Strait Islander peoples live in Australia is contributing to the ongoing risk of outbreaks, especially for bacterial infections that can spread easily in crowded living conditions, as an example. So we have some tried and tested biomedical interventions that are underway and out there in community to stop this outbreak, with awareness and communication, and definitely being led by our Aboriginal community-controlled health organisations. And at the same time, we need to keep that equity lens. This is not just about diphtheria, but diphtheria is just yet another reminder of those fundamental social determinants that continue to present an unfair risk of disease in these communities.
1: Steph, thank you so much for joining us.
0: My pleasure.
1: Dr. Stephanie Williams from the Australian Centre for Disease Control. 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
2: Coming up on What's That Rash? It's getting cooler. Maybe your joints are starting to ache a little bit more. They're getting stiffer. Is it the weather? Is it not? You have to stay tuned to find out.
1: Now, last week on the program, following on from the diphtheria story, I had a blast about housing and how awful the situation was with housing, and particularly had a go at the Northern Territory, building hot boxes, people crowding into our room, which is the only room with air conditioning and there wasn't passive cooling. And I certainly got a strong response to that from people who are actually working in the housing area, saying, well, it's not quite as bad as you're saying, but there are issues. Why don't you cover some of the facts? Well, it's old-fashioned, but yeah, the Health Report does like facts. And somebody to actually help us along here with the facts is very qualified to do so. So Dave Donald is an architect. He's also director of Health Habitat, which works to improve the lives of people living in poverty through housing. And really, why this is on the Health Report is housing is a public health issue. Don't you agree, Dave?
3: Absolutely.
1: And you, before we go on, talk to Priya and I about this concept of health hardware.
3: Yeah, so look, health hardware was a term that Dr. Fred Hollows coined, or certainly used, one that we've freely pinched. Health hardware specifically is the parts and the hardware in the house that has a direct impact on the health of the people living in the house. So a tap, a shower hose, these sorts of things. So,
1: yeah, and the state of the bathroom and what have you.
2: Which can impact health outcomes, obviously, because if the health hardware is not healthy or not in check, then it can actually lead to contamination of water sources or people kind of crowding into rooms. Is that the idea?
3: Look, absolutely. It can impact on crowding. It can impact on many of the health goals that we aim for in somebody's house. You know, in its simplest, it can prevent someone from having a shower or going to the toilet, using the house. You know, if you think of the house, if you think of the house as a health provider, if the house can't provide those amenities for someone to stay healthy, then it's not really a house. It's just a pile of bricks and steel.
1: And when it's not working, people flit. They move house. They abandon the house and move somewhere else where it is working.
3: Yeah, that's right. Look, at the worst, somebody won't shower. And so then you can't get rid of the bugs and the infections that cause so many of the infectious diseases. At best, someone may go next door. Maybe, for example, there's a new house that's been built next door. They'll go in seeking to use the shower, shift into family's house next door, exacerbating crowding in that new house, putting extra load on the health hardware in the new house. And before long, pretty much every house in a community is relatively dysfunctional.
1: So the core concept here is that more is not necessarily better. Mm. The solution is we'll throw up more houses. But you argue that, in fact, you know, just as you've described, more houses may not make things better. It could make things worse. The issue is maintenance.
3: Maintenance is absolutely fundamental, yes. All right. The issue is functionality. So it's absolutely important to build new houses.

0: community are crying out for it, and it's absolutely needed. But what's needed is houses that work, new houses, but importantly, old houses. I mean, majority of people in the Northern Territory, for example, remote communities, are 5,500 houses. The majority of people are going to be living in those 5,500 houses for the next 20 years of their life, or for the lifespan of those houses. Now, that is where the health impact needs to come. So we need to lift up all the amenity of every house in a community in order to have that true impact.
1: So does that mean checking up on these houses and actually doing a checkup on them to make sure things are working, not necessarily just building new things?
0: Yeah, look, what needs to happen, and there is a grassroots shift that started by land councils, Aboriginal housing providers, and advocacy groups, to shift away from this idea of managing a house based on a reactive basis. Now, reactive maintenance is where...
2: So something breaks down, you try and get it repaired.
0: That's right. And so it relies on somebody getting on the blower, ringing up, saying my shower's not working. Now, we know from our data, between 1% and 3% of faults get reported by residents. That's the faults that we found on our projects.
2: So people feel hopeless and think somebody's not going to come. Why bother phoning about it? Is that what they're thinking?
0: Yeah, it's either that or just a lack of understanding in the system. It's an incredibly expensive way to run a housing organisation. You know, travel, for example, cost to a remote community for emergency repair takes up to 96% of the cost of that item. I mean, that makes no economic or health sense. So there needs to be a shift towards a cyclical scheduled maintenance program. And that's where, you're right, Priya, where trades will come out to a community, instead of coming out to fix the one block toilet, they'll knock on the door of every house, they go through every house in a thorough way, and they fix everything. They bundle up a lot more jobs. You might be doing 200-300 jobs for that one trip.
1: How involved are Indigenous communities in dictating or telling people what kind of housing they would like to live in, what would suit their needs, their community's needs? How involved are the communities in this?
0: Look, this has been an evolving space over many years. There has been a great tradition of architects working with community over 10, 20, 30 years to engage, design culturally sensitive, healthy, safe houses. At the moment, the focus tends to be more on modular housing by government, but these things go in cycles. Certainly, you know, it's absolutely important and fundamental to sit down with people and help to design and ask people what they want.
2: Now, before you go in to do this fixing work, give me a sense of the data about what proportion of things are actually working, whether the electricity is safe and so on.
0: Yeah, look, normally we've been working now in almost, well, as of this week, 11,000 houses around the country. We've surveyed and fixed over 40 years. And we've fixed close to 353,000 items in those houses. So this data comes from those surveys and those fixes. Now, generally, when we walk into a house, we're finding about 8% of houses have a safe electrical system. We know with a small 8%, it's a shocking number. With a small amount of money, we can shift that number up closer to 90%. We know when we walk through the door, 39% of houses have a working shower. And we can get that up to a similar number, near 90%.
2: And kitchens?
0: Kitchens are much harder. Kitchens are down around 6%, and we can get that up to about 30%. Now, there's a lot of other factors in kitchens, like refrigerators and fridges, that aren't in the management of a housing organisation, but also have a huge impact on people's health.
2: And just to tie this off, previous work has shown this is not vandalism, which is what some governments think it is. This is just stuff falling apart.
0: Yeah, look, every single of those 350,000 things we've fixed over the last 40 years, the trades have to tell us, in their professional opinion, what is the cause of that failure. And what they've come back with over the 40 years is 7% of the reasons, the smallest number, is tenant-related damage. That's the smallest amount. The next number, 18%, is poor hardware or poor construction. And by far the biggest number, 75%, is standard wear and tear or lack of maintenance. So we know, and look, we've done a lot of work over the last 20, 30 years on that middle number, the 18%. And the data is starting to show in the Northern Territory, where we've been running projects over the last 6 years, that 18% is down more around the 10%. So that

0: that tells us that the hardware, the health hardware going into houses in communities in the NT at the moment is far superior than it was when we began this work 30, 40 years ago. And that's a fantastic sign. And that's come from a lot of hard work from architects, designers working in this field. But the biggest number and the biggest story here is if we want to have the biggest impact on the health of the people in the house, it's time to target that 75%. That's where we need to improve the maintenance programs of the houses. And we do that by cyclical maintenance.
1: Dave, where does the funding for this come from?
0: Look, from our projects, it comes from various sources. Sometimes from community have generated their own money. Sometimes it's typically government programs. In many states, it's through housing departments. In New South Wales, it's through the health department. They've certainly found in New South Wales that it's a worthwhile health investment by putting a small amount of money, investing in the functionality of people's houses saves them a lot of money down the track in services.
1: And how much more difficult is this getting with climate change to kind of keep these homes or dwellings cooler in summer and warmer in winter?
0: Yeah, look, certainly when we began this work 40 years ago, the prevalence and impacts of extreme heat on health isn't what it is today. And it's certainly not what it's projected to be in 30 years from now. There's nothing like living for a month in temperatures above 45 degrees to really sharpen your focus. So what's becoming crystal clear is that houses being built today throughout much of remote Australia will be uninhabitable within their 30-year lifespan. So that's certainly the next big challenge. You know, we need to get serious about making houses cooler in summer and also warmer in winter.
2: So you've made advantages in things like air leakage, transmission of heat through metal beams that's poorly insulated, and you're managing to get better cooling in the house itself through various mechanisms. But I think the view is you're not going to get away from air conditioning, which creates its own issues.
0: Sadly, yeah. Look, I think you need to work with both. You need to work with passive improvements, but passive improvements alone are absolutely not going to be enough. We are absolutely going to need to air condition housing. And along with that comes the energy security to power those systems.
2: Dave, thank you so much for joining us.
0: My pleasure.
2: Dave Donald is an architect and director of Health Habitat, managing housing for health projects across New South Wales, WA, and remote Aboriginal communities in the Northern Territory. On ABC Radio National, you're with the Health Report. The next topic is really interesting, which, if I understand it correctly, is about, you know, it's what we talked about at the beginning of the show. It's the behaviours that are good for you, and particularly in terms of your mental health, and what happens if you stop them and then start them back again. And that's been an interest of Professor Nick Titov from the School of Psychological Sciences at Macquarie University. Welcome to the Health Report, Nick.
3: Thank you, Norman.
2: So, very brief kind of description of what you're on about. You call it restriction and resumption, but this is in people without depression in their normal life, and the behaviours that are kind of good for us and the behaviours that might not be so good for us psychologically.
3: Yes, that's right. And we look, the background is we've known for some time that certain daily actions are linked to good mental health. And this is the latest study in the research program that's really tried to examine this in more depth and systematically ask questions about which actions are most important. If we can identify those actions and we nudge them in people who are struggling, can we see an improvement in mental health? And this most recent study asked the opposite question. Well, what happens if we actually ask people without symptoms of depression and anxiety to restrict these actions?
2: Interesting ethical issue there, asking people to kind of potentially do themselves harm.
3: Well, you know, it's a really good question. I'm glad you raised it. We obviously have done a lot of work in preparation for this trial, but we, of course, worked really hard with our ethics board. All consumers, all participants provided informed consent. They were fully aware of what the protocol involved, and there were multiple touch points to support people during the trial. But what was really interesting when we were thinking about this trial over the last few years in preparation was that we realized these questions hadn't actually appeared to have been systematically asked in previous research.
1: Can you just explain what the things you do are? So you're talking about these behavioural things that people can do

0: to improve their mental well-being. What exactly are they?
1: So what we asked them to do, we administered a very simple questionnaire which had 15 different items. Those items each corresponded to one of the five domains that I just mentioned. And what we did was we asked people how often they did those. And most people, of course, because they were healthy, that is, we recruited people without symptoms, they were doing these actions most of the time. So what we asked them to do was to not necessarily stop the actions, but just restrict. So an example might be people going to the gym five times a week. We said, look, how about you cut down to once or twice a week? Other people, they were socializing every day. We asked them again to reduce down to once or twice a week instead of every day.
0: I saw in the intervention group, Nick, so the people who you asked to basically stop these behaviours and then reintroduce them, they were getting a kind of weekly phone call to check in and to ask any questions that they might have had. I'm just thinking a lot of the patients that I have where I'm not able to provide that service, how much do you think that weekly phone call was a nice little nudge along that actually helped people continue to engage in these behaviours?
1: Yeah, that's a really good question. Well, can I say those weekly phone calls were mostly about just ensuring that people understood the protocol and understood what they were doing at that particular point in time, but also that we could check on their well-being. Now, the thing which really helped nudge people along were daily SMS messages. So we sent automated daily SMS messages when people were in the recovery or resumption phase. So we just sent them a simple message which nudged them to do one of those actions.
2: And what were the results?
1: What we found was that within 2 weeks of restricting those key daily actions, the majority of people moved from feeling healthy to experiencing symptoms of depression and anxiety. And we could measure those using standardized clinical measures, but people could also report that they were feeling worse.
2: And when they resumed?
1: Now, that's the encouraging news. When people resumed those actions, their symptoms resolved. And it really tells us that people probably have more control over their mental health than they might realise.
0: How quickly do you tend to see an improvement in the mood symptoms with resumption of the activities?
1: We saw most people had improved and recovered within about 2 weeks. Now, that's on paper using the clinical measures, but speaking to people, it usually took maybe a week or two longer. And I think that's a really important message. When we were ringing people each week and touching base with them, but we were also asking people to record, if you like, their experiences, most people in the intervention group said, look, I know what I need to do again or get back to, but it's actually hard. I have to give myself a real talking to.
2: So when you've got depression itself, let's move to the clinical side of it. Mm. It's very hard to motivate yourself to get off, you know, to really do things. You don't want to see people. You don't like doing things you used to do before. Is this a therapeutic intervention or is it a preventive intervention?
1: Well, we've actually tried it, and there's a number of other trials which I'm happy to talk about, but we've actually worked with people who have quite significant symptoms in some cases of depression and anxiety, and we've actually used this as an intervention. So education and information about these five domains and their importance, and then daily SMS nudges for a period of 4 to 6 weeks. And you know, we see a 30-40% reduction in symptoms. Now, that's at the group level, but I think it's really important to acknowledge that for some people it's going to be much harder. And that's where I think support from health practitioners, family and friends is really critical.
0: Nick, of the things you can do we have a sense of which ones are most important or which ones people should really pour their energy into if you were going to pick, you know, two or three?
1: When people are really struggling, it's those healthy routines that are critical. Now, what I mean by that are the routines around sleep, around actually getting up in the morning at a reasonable time and looking after yourself physically, but combined with some social connections, because we know a wonderful way to get people motivated or moving when they're struggling is actually to do things with other people.
2: Nick, thank you very much for joining us.
1: Pleasure.
2: Professor Nick Titov is from the School of Psychological Sciences at Macquarie University.
0: On ABC Radio National, you're listening to The Health Report, and I'm going to leave you now with Tegan Taylor for What's That Rash?
3: So, Norman, we've spoken at length before about your knee.
2: Oh, God, we're going to have another program about my knee.
3: Well, it's not about your knee, but I wanted to ask you, does it flare up under different circumstances? Do you feel like you have more pain in it in different settings?
2: Well, if I haven't done exercise.
3: If you haven't done exercise.
2: No, I haven't been to the gym.
3: Okay.
2: It gets worse.
3: And I'm assuming if you do too much exercise, it also hurts.
2: Well, it's got to be quite a lot, actually.
3: What about, like, external factors? Do you find, like, I've heard people before say the weather affects their joints. Is that something that you can identify with?
2: Well, I can identify it having trained in medicine in Scotland, where people would come in because it was always bleak and cold, particularly in Glasgow and then in Aberdeen, very cold. And people would say, oh, it's my joints, doctor, can you do something about it? And you always wondered. But I don't find that.
3: All right.
2: Maybe that's why I'm living in Australia rather than Aberdeen.
3: Maybe it is, maybe it is. And it is actually the exact topic of today's What's That Rash?
2: The podcast where we answer the health questions that just everybody's asking.
3: Today's questions come from Edwina and from Harry, who are both basically asking whether your joints can predict the weather. Edwina says, does the weather really affect joints and joint pain? I've heard older relatives often speak about a change in the weather or a change in the weather coming and therefore my wrist slash hip slash fingers, other major joint is painful. Edwina says, now that I'm older, I have pain in joints in which previously had a fracture with seemingly unexplained cause. What do you reckon? Is it a change in the weather? Similarly, Harry says, my question is about feeling a change in the weather in your joints. When it is about to rain, my wife has ankle pain where she had some metal work done 6 years ago. And my mum also feels it where she had a break decades ago. Is there a scientific basis to this? And if so, is there any truth in the tale that warm, dry climates are better for joints than cold, damp climates?
2: Yeah, well, Harry, let's hope there's no rust in the metalwork in your child, in your wife's ankle.
3: Don't say that.
2: Joking,
3: now it's in my
2: Harry.
3: Head.
2: Can just you joking, Harry.
3: Does that happen?
2: No.
3: Okay.
2: Stainless steel.
3: Good, good, good. Okay.
2: Surgical steel.
3: Good, good. Now I got that out of the way.
2: But I couldn't resist it.
3: So, okay, this idea that our joints can predict the weather feels really ancient. Well, in the olden days when you lived in Scotland, Norman, you said lots of people would talk about it.
2: Yeah, those in the pre-antibiotic days in the 19th century. You know, when that's all you had was the weather. Well, I think Hippocrates wrote about it, didn't he?
3: Okay, so actually finding the primary source for these sorts of things has been hard. It is mentioned by Hippocrates. There's also some writings attributed to Herodotus. When you look at what they were actually talking about, they were talking about seasonality of the body and this idea that perhaps change was bad for our health generally, not specifically talking about joint pain. Herodotus said that the Libyans and Egyptians were the most healthy people in the world.
2: Southern Mediterraneans, even in those days.
3: There you go, Mediterranean diet, probably. But this idea that a stable climate was good for your health. So I guess that's a pretty broad application. This idea of joints, though, I'm really curious where this might have come from. I couldn't find any good sources.
2: I think it has emerged over time. It's commonly said. I mean, it's so commonly said, you think, well, it has to be true.
3: And I mean, we have expressions. I don't know if you've heard these ones before, Norman. Aches and pains, coming rains. Is this one that you've heard before?
2: Yes, I have.
3: Yeah, there's definitely sayings that indicate the fact that this is something that a lot of people hold onto and have for a pretty long time.
2: Yeah, and it's not just joint pain. I mean, there are seasonality does count, and winter does tend to increase the risk of a coronary event, a heart attack, for reasons that are not terribly apparent. But they do, you know, there are associations with seasonality. But with joints, it's just a little bit vaguer.
3: So can we talk about what could be happening here? Is it barometric pressure? Is it temperature? Is it humidity? How could theoretically there be a link between the weather and our joints?
2: Well, there are quite a lot of reasons. So for example, the most basic reason is lifestyle. So when it's cold, you may well be less likely to go to the gym, to go out for a walk, to be active. And that could go along with the synovial fluid in your joint being a bit thicker and not circulating. And if you're not moving the joint, you're not getting circulation of the synovial fluid, and therefore you could get aches and pains in the joints. It could be that your muscles work less well when they're cold, hence the idea of warming up your muscles before you take exercise, because they work better when they're there. The ligaments could well be stiffer in cold weather. And those are the sorts of things that could affect your perception of pain, stiffness, and disability in your joint.
3: Okay, those things all make sense to me. That sounds reasonable in my very non-medical opinion.
2: And the barometric pressure is another one, which is that it could affect the pressure on your limbs and therefore, again, the circulation of synovial fluid, although you might expect maybe high barometric pressure, which is associated with better weather, to be more associated with pain than low barometric pressure, which is usually what goes along with cold weather and rain.
3: What about rain versus dry, wet versus dry?
2: Some of the studies that are done suggest that you get both. You'll find most people who complain about an association with weather complain about times when there's low barometric pressure and there's rain and low temperatures. But there are some people who complain of worsening joint symptoms when the weather's warm with high barometric pressure. So it cuts both ways, although the dominant complaint is associated with poor weather.
3: Okay, so you've sort of started hinting at the research here. What we were talking about before were kind of like theoretical reasons why there could be a link here. What does the science actually tell us?
2: Well, most of the science suggests that you can't find a link when you really look for it objectively. And one of the best studies actually comes from the University of Sydney. The lead author was Manuela Ferreira at the University of Sydney, whose expertise is the epidemiology of musculoskeletal disorders and musculoskeletal pain. And they did an interesting study where they tried to compare, rather than doing a snapshot, a cross-section of people and what they believe happens to their knot joints, she actually looked at research called crossover studies, where you look in the same person over time and do their joint symptoms really change over time relative to a control group as well. And what they found was no relationship between weather and musculoskeletal pain. And that's probably one of the best studies that there actually has been. Although they did find that high temperatures associated with low humidity did increase the risk of a flare-up of gout in people who had gout.
3: Okay, gout. So this is it. I wanted to talk about different drivers of pain in your joints. There's obviously osteoarthritis is a big one. There's rheumatoid arthritis. And then there's things like gout. And so you're saying that there's a difference in how the weather might or maybe isn't affecting those different conditions.
2: Well, that's a good question. The research that Manuela did included people with rheumatoid arthritis, knee pain, low back pain, and indeed gout. So rheumatoid arthritis is an autoimmune condition, very different from osteoarthritis, which you assume to be behind most people with knee pain. And what they found was that for those conditions, apart from gout, they couldn't find a relationship.
3: Okay, so there was one study I wanted to ask you about, Norman. It was a citizen science project, and we love these. It was called Cloudy with a Chance of Pain. And it was an app where people could report their joint symptoms, and that was correlated with the weather. It's kind of hard with a program like that because the people who were participating in the study knew, like, the app had a cute title.
2: They knew why they were in the study.
3: They knew exactly why they were being asked. So maybe that has skewed the results somewhat, but it is something that seems to be getting a bit of traction online.
2: Yeah, and they found modest relationships between pain, humidity, air pressure and wind speed. So, I mean, the other slightly uncomfortable thing about us sort of going on that the research doesn't show this is that it's a commonly held belief. And people do feel that their pain is worse on a wet day or a cold day. And I suppose the message here is you don't necessarily have a flare of your disease. And if you've got a lifestyle pattern which actually goes to maintaining your joints, you shouldn't change it on a wet and cold day.
3: Harry's question was asking about whether there are certain types of climates that are better for joints. Is a warm, dry climate better for joints than a cold, damp climate? I'm guessing based on what you've said, no.
2: Well, no, in terms of when the weather changes, do you actually get an increase in symptomatology? But it may well be that nice weather, such as you tend to get in Australia rather than Glasgow, my hometown, suggests that it's easier to get out and exercise and be fitter and healthier. And indeed, Australians do live longer than people in Britain. They're catching up, but we do live longer and we do live to some extent healthier than they do in Britain. And part of that reason may well be the ability to get out and exercise. So that is the other side of the weather equation, is your lifestyle in different weather circumstances.
3: But if it's gout that's driving your pain, then maybe a warm climate is bad.
2: maybe, you know, take your port, lots of meat. No joking. So with gout, if you take the evidence as a whole, it's about change. So it's about weather change. And it could be in humidity and it could be in temperature. A research project in Western Australia suggests that, and that it's not so much an absolute level of humidity or an absolute level of temperature, is that gout seems to be temperature and weather sensitive.
3: So what I'm hearing is we should take Herodotus' advice and move to Libya or Egypt where the climate is stable.
2: And have a long walk each evening.
3: Okay, so coming away from the weather, if the weather isn't really a driver here, you've got joint pain, you've mentioned exercise. Are there other, where is the evidence to help us manage if we're living with these conditions?
2: Well, Manuela Ferreira and one of her co-authors, David Hunter, who's been on our sister podcast, The Health Report, many times talking about osteoarthritis, is that lifestyle is a huge factor in terms of minimizing the pain associated with osteoarthritis. So it's about strengthening the muscles. So, for example, one of the temptations with knee arthritis is just to focus on your quads. The evidence suggests you want to actually improve the musculature in your lower limb as a whole, for example, lose weight. For every kilo that you lose weight, the pain in your joints goes down. So lifestyle, it actually does make a difference.
3: So what is our bottom line for Edwina and Harry here?
2: You've got to respect your body. You know, if your body's telling you something, that's fine. The evidence points to the fact that there's no strong relationship between the weather and your joints. Don't change your joint protective behaviour or your joint prevention behaviour just because it's pouring with rain.
3: Well, Edwina, Harry, I hope you, your joints and the joints of the people that you love are all happier and more informed after this chat. If you have a question you want to ask us, our email address is thatrash@abc.net.au.
2: And what's in the mailbag?
3: Okay, so we were talking the other day about full body MRIs and we have had quite a lot of correspondence in relation to that. And basically the bottom line from should you get a full body MRI, Norman, was probs not, if I'm remembering our bottom line correctly.
2: Yeah, it was mostly that buyer beware and buyer have your eyes open because you could get more than you wish for.
3: You said, Norman, that you wouldn't bother. Well, Gary has emailed in saying, Gary said, I had a preventative scan, no symptoms, no history, done 10 years ago, and it revealed a golf ball sized tumour on the head of my pancreas. I had a Whipple procedure and I'm cancer free 10 years on. Press pause here. What's a Whipple procedure, Norman?
2: So a Whipple's is a fairly radical operation, but it's the standard one for pancreatic cancer when your pancreatic cancer is operable, because surgery is your best chance of cure. So it removes either all or part of the pancreas, but done well in good hands at the right stage of the disease is curative.
3: Okay, unpausing Gary's letter. Gary says, I bore the costs of the procedure. I prevented further drain on the medical system by curing it. I spared my loved ones the burden, grief, financial impost of nursing me through later stage pancreatic cancer. I continued to work and pay taxes. I got to meet my grandchildren and teach them music. No regrets from me. By the way, Gary adds, I have asked three of my medical specialists if they have cautionary MRIs themselves, and they all said, absolutely.
2: Thanks for that, Gary. And I think that what we said on the program is that there will be some people who do benefit from the MRI, but there are also plenty of people who will go down a track of major investigations, turn out not to have the disease, and that's got potential harm.
3: So Dave has also emailed about our full body MRI story, saying many years ago, my father-in-law had an executive scan where they found an abnormal growth on his spleen. Based on this, he had an operation which resulted to them finding he had three spleens. And Dave says since they were in there, they had to remove the spleen. Pre-operation, he never got sick due to the three spleens. Post-operation, he gets sick often. Norman, is this a medical mystery? This is crazy.
2: So what happens here is that you can have either extra lobules on your spleen or you actually can have an extra, what looks like an extra spleen. I'm not quite sure why they removed it. Maybe they thought there was risk of rupture or otherwise. But independent of this particular story, you don't want to have your spleen out unless you absolutely have to, because it makes you vulnerable to catastrophic infections. You've got to be really careful. So some people really need their spleen out, great. But other people, we've just got to be a bit careful. So that's an example where the net benefit may be questionable.
3: Absolutely. Well, if you have feedback for us, we love getting it, good and bad, mostly good, but we can handle bad as well. It's the same email address, thatrash@abc.net.au.
2: See you next time.
3: See you then.

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6: Good morning, this is ABC News with Jonathan Beal. A Sydney academic says AstraZeneca's decision to pull a critical drug from the market in November shows a lack of empathy for patients with debilitating illnesses. Zoladex slows the growth of breast cancer and can reduce the risk of it recurring. It's also used to manage endometriosis. AstraZeneca says it'll provide a free access to the drug for 6 months for those without alternative treatment pathways. Carl Rhodes from the University of Technology Sydney says the move erodes already fragile trust in businesses.
7: It says that they care more about their so-called commercial reasons than they care about the health of the people who use their drugs, in many cases for life-saving reasons. At a time when trust in business is, you know, at an all-time low, this just shows you why. It's a very uncaring, poorly managed process.
6: The Russian President Vladimir Putin says he does not see any point in meeting Volodymyr Zelensky after the Ukrainian leader requested face-to-face talks. The BBC's Steve Rosenberg has the details.
8: In St. Petersburg, the Kremlin leader took the stage and the opportunity to respond to Volodymyr Zelensky's open letter. Ukraine's president had taunted him about his age, bragged about Russian setbacks in the war, but proposed they meet to talk peace. The Kremlin leader wasn't having any of it. Parts of this letter are plain rude, Vladimir Putin said. What's this for? To bring about talks or to make that impossible? I think it's the latter.
6: The UK's public spending watchdog has revealed the King's brother, Andrew Mountbatten Windsor, has received rental income by subletting cottages on land he leased almost rent-free from the Crown Estate. Europe correspondent Zoe Fort.
9: This was the most detailed review ever of royal property arrangements. The UK's National Audit Office report showed Andrew Mountbatten Windsor received an undisclosed rental income from subletting three cottages on the Royal Lodge estate that he leased from the Crown Estate for a peppercorn rent. His lease allowed this, but critics say rental income should have gone back into the Treasury to fund public services, not into the royal family's coffers. A Buckingham Palace spokesperson said the report was in line with the royal household's commitment to transparency. Mazoe Ford, ABC News, London.
6: Astronauts who were forced to take shelter due to an air leak on the International Space Station have been told to return to normal duties. NASA earlier instructed crew members to shelter inside the SpaceX Crew Dragon spacecraft as a precautionary measure. Russia's Roscosmos space agency says two leaks have been identified and one has been fixed. Prime Minister Anthony Albanese will meet his New Zealand counterpart Christopher Luxon for their annual leaders' meeting today. The pair will hold talks in Noosa on Queensland's Sunshine Coast and are expected to discuss economic resilience and the Indo-Pacific. The leaders say they'll look for opportunities to deepen defence and security operations and enhance cooperation in the region. Cybersecurity experts have issued a warning to Australian travellers about the security of online travel bookings after a rise in scams involving stolen booking details. National tourism reporter Christy Sexton-McGrath explains.
10: The ABC has been contacted by dozens of travellers who say they've been targeted by phishing scams after booking accommodation through online travel agency Booking.com. Cybersecurity expert Professor Daswin De Silva says criminals are getting personal details through hacked hotel systems, which are then sold on the dark web.
11: It's not just some dormant username and password. It is actionable information. This person is travelling. Here's the financial data.
10: A Booking.com spokesperson says the company is dedicated to the security and data protection protection of our travellers and partners.
6: The Western Bulldogs have come from behind to defeat Hawthorn in the AFL at the MCG overnight. Corbin Middlemass has the details.
2: The Hawks dominated the first half, sparked by Nick Watson's three goals and a massive quarter-time melee. But trailing by 29 early in the third, the Bulldogs flipped the script, kicking eight of the final nine goals to register their eighth victory of the season. The Dogs moved to fifth spot on the table, their sixth win this year by a goal or less, as Marcus Bontempelli and Ed Richards start after half-time. Wayward kicking ruined the Hawks' night, finishing with 17 behinds. Corbin Middlemass, ABC Sport, Melbourne.
6: Perth's weather, sunny today with light winds and a forecast maximum of 21 degrees. Currently in the city, it's 7.3. 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It's 6:05.
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14: Good morning, lovely people. Thanks for having me back. We are 1 week out of Stormageddon. This time last week, we were very busy warning you about the incoming inclement. It looks like a return to calm season, maybe surfable waves. I don't know, which is why we have professional reporters to tell you these things. Not a lot on the end of the line for my fishermen at home. Having said that, we did have fish stew last night. Eat my words. It was delicious. He caught it and then he cooked it. He said it wasn't bull herring anymore, back to the normal size one. So he was in the right spot at the right time. I don't know if he's willing to tell you where that was, though. Neighbourhood notice board is also coming up after 6:30. If you'd like me to read your notice, send it through on 0437 22 1025. Good morning, Gary. Good morning, Katrina. Good morning, Andrea. Our pigeon person is in. Get in early so we can get a crowd along to your event. Send the details through. Thanks for waking up and turning your radio on. If you're snuggled up with your dog or cat, say hi from me. Later in the show, you may know the work of one Monsignor Halls, the case for the canonisation of that man coming up after 8 o'clock. And how familiar with the story of Robinson Crusoe are you? A reimagining of that also later in the show. Livy's in the studio with me. I covered afternoons yesterday for Joe, and on the way home, Liv, there was a lot of traffic. So I phoned it through to the producers in the booth, and they made me talk to Ollie about it, which Ollie cut off a caller in order to fit in my traffic report. And this is what Damien said. Lovely Damien.
15: I want to go back to Damien, though, because I apologise for having to cut you off, Damien, to get that report there from Amber.
16: Yeah, look, I'm happy to be offset for Amber. That's okay. She's a big favourite. When we're listening to her, we call her Auntie Lucy because she's very loose on the radio.
14: I'm pretty pleased with that.
17: I didn't hear any lies.
14: Yeah.
18: 7:20 ABC Radio Perth. Weather.
14: With Olivia Holmes. How's it looking today?
17: Today in Perth, we're expecting a sunny day with a top of 21 with light winds. Tomorrow, partly cloudy with a top of 22, high chance of showers, most likely in the afternoon and evening, and light winds becoming northwesterly, 15 to 20 kilometres per hour in the early afternoon, then becoming light in the evening. And right now in the city, it's 7.2 degrees.
14: Turn my microphone off. I'm just looking for something, Liv. Just bear with me. I don't know why it's not in my system already, but let's do this.
15: I want to go back to Damien, though.
14: Oh, no. That's not what I meant. This is what I meant.
18: Saturday Sounds on 102.5 ABC Perth.
17: I like that. I like your new bits.
14: Do you?
17: Ooh. Yeah. What can I say?
14: Keep my mouth closed. It's too early. I'll say something stupider than usual. What have you decided on for today?
17: Well, our theme for Saturday Sounds today is castaway or shipwrecked.
14: Nice.
17: Yeah. So we're going to be, as Amber mentioned, we're going to be talking about Robinson Crusoe reimagined later in the show. So I want to hear your songs that are related to being left deserted on an island, castaway, shipwrecked, those kind of things. Yeah.
14: Alone, is that something that you could run with?
17: Yep. Mm-hmm.
14: Yep. Okay. You got some samples?
17: I've just got one. This one is Enya, Caribbean Blue.

0: That Main Enya song that she had the hit with in
1: Sail Away.
0: That's the one. Yeah. I was living in London with Patty Brooke, long-time producer here, and our upstairs neighbours had that on repeat very loud to the extent where I got a broom handle, me, aged 24, and started banging my ceiling with it. Sail away, sail away, sail away.
1: That's really that's aged your time there. Mm. I had a similar situation in London, but my neighbours to the side, like you know how the terraces kind of have a joining wall, it was Can't Get You Out of My Head, Kylie Minogue, 15 times a day.
0: I don't know what I'd rather.
1: I think I'd go Enya.
0: Yeah, okay.
1: Feels more backgroundy.
0: That's your theme for Saturday Sounds.
1: Yeah, Sail Away. Love to hear your thoughts on that.
0: Robinson Crusoe.
1: Yeah.
0: Shipwrecked.
1: Yeah.
0: I shall exert no further influence over this subject. Olivia Holmes, thank you.
1: Thanks,
0: she is
1: Amber.
0: The neural pathways of this program today. What did I find? I found a lovely song to play for you. And somebody did once get up me because you could hear the mouse clicking. You know, whatever.

0: Eric Clapton there, the way that you use it. It's time for this.
1: Hook, line and sinker. This is the Fishing Report on Saturday Breakfast.
0: And Sam Russell joins me. Hi, Sam. How are you going?
2: I'm good, thanks. How are you?
0: I'm good. I've had a little preview of your tune that you've picked, and I'm wondering if Jared Lawford leaving has allowed a particularly demonic stream of music to come to the fore.
2: No, I think that's pretty aligned with some other choices in past weeks.
0: All right. Well, so the audience really loved it, and this happened last week or the week before as well, and they really defended the choice.

0: They enjoyed it at 6:05 in the morning. Sam, how's the fishing looking off the boats?
1: Yeah, so squid were in pretty good numbers kind of before the storm. Getting a feed of squid is a little bit harder work now, but that should change as that water starts to clear up. Sound whiting catches have been pretty steady off City Beach, and they kind of been returning with reasonable numbers late this week as well. We've seen Taylor Herring, Skippy caught at kind of Mewstones and Stragglers, and then Skippy and Herring have been in the bays around Rottnest and a few decent KGs mixed in as well. The Northern Reefs have been holding Taylor. That's one good thing about bad weather. And hopefully we start to see some tuna and yellowtail kings return to kind of the fish towers and Rotto's West End.
0: Nice. How about the land-based fishers?
1: Yeah, so pink snapper, after a storm with the main game early this week, pretty much all the metro rock walls were firing. There was a lot of fish caught in kind of the 60 to 75 centimetre range, and then you still get the odd one that's even bigger up to like kind of the metre mark. The northern beaches were also producing pink snapper with that weather. And then later in the week, they threw up some good Taylor in the mornings, and then kind of the same thing at Trigg and Cottesloe. As for the river, so Brim have been pretty active around the structure, kind of around Causeway, Wyndham Bridge, and Garrett Road Bridge. And there's been a few soapy mulloway mixed in with them that the guys have been catching. The Old Swan Brewery's also produced pretty good Taylor, and Nedland's Claremont and Applecross areas probably would produce the same and could be worth a look this weekend.
0: Sam, do you cook your own fish up when you've caught them?
1: Yeah, depending on what the fish is that I've caught, but I don't turn my nose off at many, so I do every now and then.
0: Quick dredge in flour and whack it in the fry pan, is it essentially that?
1: I normally don't go flour. I'm

0: he abseils down into those caves, those massive rock caves, looks like down somewhere down near Albany, and then ties himself up, lights a fire and catches fish from there, and it's wild. What's his name? Gideon, I think. Are you aware of him?
1: Yeah, Giddo. He's actually one of Ripfish West safety ambassadors.
0: Rock fishing
1: safety ambassadors.
0: Which
1: might seem interesting considering the kind of things that he does, but he is extremely experienced and safe when he is undertaking those activities.
0: I absolutely get that feeling, but me being the lily-livered, mealy-mouthed human being that I am, we just go, oh, my God, I'm never doing that, but I do enjoy watching someone else do it. And then he always cooks it up. It's a lovely thing to watch. Gid, what's his channel called? Gid something?
1: Giddo's Fishing Adventures,
0: I believe, is his channel. For you keen fishers out there. So what demonic tune did you pick today?
1: I heard Shipwrecked by Ailstorm.
0: Who are they?
1: They're like a pirate-themed metal band, so it fit the theme pretty well.
0: You have 5 stars for you, Sam Russell. Thanks for the chat. A metal pirate band, my goodness.
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0: With Mr. Chris Binns. Good morning.
3: Morning, Amber.
0: Where do we find you this morning?
3: I'm at home in Yellingup. Nice. After a pretty wild week down here.
0: Oh, yeah. Bit of cleaning up to do.
3: Yeah, it was... I think we were out without power for maybe 3 days, and there's, you know, trees down all over the place. There's a caravan across the road in the campground that's been snotted by a fallen tree, which would have been a bit of a shock for whoever was asleep inside at the time.
0: Do you ever have that feeling when you're driving along under those ghost gums that one of them might just land on you? No?
3: No, more the... terrified of the amount of kangaroos that are bouncing around at the moment.
0: Yeah, that is worrisome. Did you have some? Yeah. Okay. But you, it was cold up here. It would have been cold down there.
3: It wasn't like particularly cold, and it didn't rain as much as we thought it might have. But wow, the winds were unbelievable.
0: Actually, yeah, I kept looking at the radar and it was really knocking the southwest and seemed to be just missing the metro area. So I think we did quite well up here. How's the surf report this weekend?
3: It's actually looking pretty good today.
0: Yeah?
3: There's barely a breath of wind right now in the metro area. There's 2 to 3 foot of swell, pretty big high tide over lunch in the wind. It gradually swings north throughout the day, but it'll be lighter once it starts getting a bit funky. So if you're keen to surf, today's looking pretty good for most of the day.
0: My husband got out and had a look down at Cottesloe because I wanted to go look for those 9 metre waves, and it was just, there were people out there surfing. It was extraordinary watching them. Yeah, lunatics. Are there any local events this weekend, Chris?
3: Not much on this weekend. State longboarding titles wrapped up in Denmark last weekend, just ahead of the weather coming in. So and congrats to everyone down there. And the second round of the state junior titles are on in Perth next weekend. As well, next weekend on Saturday at Surfing WAHQ at Trigg, they're putting on an awesome day celebrating women in surfing with Jodie Cooper, who's a guest speaker. She's a legendary West Australian surfer. Jump on Surfing WA socials to check all of that out.
0: And do you have a hand in any of that? Are you commentating anything?
3: I commentated the last round of the state juniors when they were down here. But I am not going out to Perth for that one, no.
0: No, good on you. Stay home with Julian. What about the rest of the world?
3: Well, the Surf City El Salvador Pro, there's a competition name for you, kicked off at Punta Roque in El Salvador overnight. It's actually running right now. The waves have been pumping. It's a long right point. Boiling hot in and out of the water, very tropical, and the surf's looking pretty good. So if you're a big fan of WSL Championship Tour action, next few days are going to be fun viewing on TV.
0: Hey, so I was able to discover

0: Standing waves with you last weekend, pretty much by accident. But then I felt quite good about having something to talk to you about that showed like a microcosm of knowledge. And Coxie came and he said, "What are you watching?" And I said, "I'm watching Nazare." And then he laughed at me, Chris Binns. Why might he have laughed at me?
1: Because it's pronounced Nazare.
0: Okay, well, he said it was Nazare, so boy, am I going to go home and rub his nose in that.
1: Yeah, there's an accent on the E at the end. It's,
0: Nazare.
1: But okay. Between Nazare and Tupu, we've got a couple of waves in the world that can be a mouthful.
0: Yeah, okay. Well, you know, I mean, I'm trying, Chris.
1: Yeah, well, the Aussies just call it Naz and Chopes. So, you know,
0: Naz maybe stick with and that. What was the other one? Tripes.
1: Chopes.
0: So have you got anything coming out? You're a surf journalist as well. Where can people find your work?
1: Oh, it used to be in these things called magazines.
0: What are they? I remember them.
1: It was a crazy foreign concept. I went on the Barreled podcast last week to talk about all things championship tour with Jake Patterson, who's a fantastic surfer from down here, who's now one of the coaches on the championship tour. So you could go listen to the Barreled podcast.
0: Barreled.
1: Yeah, it's okay. Another good name, isn't it? Yeah.
0: So I just wanted to say it clearly so that people can find you. But it's interesting. That makes absolute sense to me that magazines have moved to podcasts, doesn't it? Because everyone's too busy hustling. They don't have time to actually read, so they've got to be at the gym and listen to the thing. But
1: yeah,
0: that's good to know.
1: Driving, of course.
0: Yeah, that's good to know that people can find your expertise somewhere.
1: Surfers spend a lot of time driving around in circles looking for waves, so you may as well have something to listen to while you do so.
0: Okay. All right. What did you choose? The theme being shipwrecked.
1: Yep. So that was a pretty straightforward link to a surf movie this week. This one is the first song from Kai Neville's legendary modern collective movie. It's all set in France, a section featuring WA's own Nickel and some other luminaries such as Dane Reynolds and Dion Agus. It's the first song from the whole movie. It's called Liar Liar and it is by The Castaways.
0: Nice one, Chris Binns. Speak to you next week.
1: Always a pleasure.

That was Liar Liar from The Castaways, which was from 1965. I always love it when we hear a really old song that we've never heard before. I don't know about you, but it feels, you know, with bands like Tame Impala and other ones that are pretty derivative, not saying Tame Impala is super derivative, but he has a kind of psychedelic sound about him. I like hearing music from that original era that I haven't heard before. And so might be time to look into The Castaways and have a bit of a deeper dive on it. Lots of your suggestions coming in. Shane in Mandurah says, Strange Boat by the Waterboys. Love the Waterboys. Stephen Duncraig says, what a great Aussie describing word snotted is. Cheers. Yep, I agree. Lil says, good morning, girls. My parents used to listen to a song called Island in the Sun by Harry Belafonte. Lil says she would call it Calypso music. Yeah, I reckon you'd be right on. Ooh, Andrew in Inglewood, I love this, comes in fairly regularly. The Wreck of the Edmund Fitzgerald by Gordon Lightfoot. That it's such an interesting story. You know, we don't have a sense, or you might, of how huge those Great Lakes are. They're like oceans. They have their own weather systems. And that a whole boat could go missing in it. Ship to Wreck, Florence and the Machine, Steve from Condinin says. Hi, team. Tough today. How about Dancing with Myself from Billy Idol? That fits the theme. Well done. Nice interpretation on that, Drew. Keep them coming in. 0437 221025. Let's have a bit of a tune from ELO.

0: coming up for 6:30, we'll be heading to the newsroom to Jonathan Beale. And after that, time for Neighbourhood Notice Board. Get your notices in on 0437 221025. If you have an event, I have people. Let's share. Sharing is caring. This is Saturday Breakfast with Auntie Lucy. I'll be back in 5 minutes. It's 6:30.
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2: This is Jonathan Beale with ABC News. Good morning. Russia says Ukrainian drone has deliberately struck engineers working at the Russian-held Zaporizhzhia nuclear power station, injuring at least three people. Ali Krew has this report.
3: Posting to social media, Russia's nuclear energy corporation says the strike was clearly calculated, adding two of the three that have been injured are in a serious condition. It follows President Vladimir Putin using his annual economic forum in St. Petersburg to call out his Ukrainian counterpart's request for a face-to-face meeting. In an open letter, Mr. Zelensky says direct negotiations between the pair are the necessary next step. But Mr. Putin has labelled the note rude and is refusing the request, reiterating his position that the terms of a peace deal should be agreed first before any such meeting could take place.
2: Astronauts on board the International Space Station have been told to return to duty after an air leak almost prompted their evacuation. William Howard Evans reports.
4: The five crew members were ordered to assume an elevated safety posture as two Russian cosmonauts attempted repairs on two separate leaks. This involved the crew moving inside the docked SpaceX Freedom spacecraft, which is a designated safe haven. They were also told to put on their spacesuits so they were ready to undock and return to Earth at short notice. This directive was cancelled shortly after, though, with Russia saying one of the two leaks has already been fixed. This is not the first time the station has had to deal with this problem. The cracks responsible have persisted on and off for about 6 years.
2: The Director General of the World Health Organization's announced a multi-million dollar

0: investment to help fight the Ebola outbreak. The outbreak, which is centred on the Democratic Republic of Congo, was confirmed in May. The WHO swiftly declared it a public health emergency of international concern. There have been 62 confirmed Ebola deaths due to the outbreak. Tedros Adhanom Ghebreyesus says $730 million will be spent over the next 6 months to tackle the spread of the virus.
1: We're not starting from zero. This plan draws on lessons from previous Ebola outbreaks and recent health emergencies. Those lessons are clear. Speed matters, coordination matters, and consistency matters.
0: Australia has recorded a 65% drop in flu cases so far this season. More than 33,000 cases have been detected so far, down from almost 100,000 over the same period last year. The Australian Centre for Disease Control says the drop is likely due to herd immunity as a result of 2025's record infection rate. However, people are still being urged not to be complacent and to get vaccinated. Banks, police and consumer advocates are sounding the alarm over a scam targeting Australia's Chinese community, which involves impersonating overseas police. Charmaine Manuel has the story.
2: Justin, a scam victim whose last name is being withheld, lost $140,000 to scammers who impersonated Chinese police officers and falsely accused him of money laundering. He was shown fake legal documents, including an arrest warrant, and was threatened with deportation.
3: The way that they taught you is very, very controlling, very authoritarian.
2: The ACCC says it received over 1,200 reports of so-called Chinese authority scams, with reported losses in 2025 totaling over $12 million. The Consumer Action Law Centre says more protections are needed to keep up with evolving methods used by scammers.
0: British actor Anthony Head has died at the age of 72 following complications with pneumonia. He's best known for his roles in TV shows, including Buffy the Vampire Slayer, Ted Lasso and Little Britain. In a statement, Head's two daughters say he will be dearly missed by friends, colleagues and fans. They added he loved his job and always considered himself incredibly lucky. In the AFL, Western Bulldogs coach Luke Beveridge has praised his team's spirit after they fought back from 29 points down to claim a 6-point victory over Hawthorn at the MCG overnight. The Bulldogs, led by midfield duo Marcus Bontempelli and Ed Richards, climbed to fifth on the ladder with a 12-5-77 to 9-17-71 victory. Beveridge says his side fought hard after halftime.
4: Yeah, it's pretty admirable. Chips were down at halftime, there's no doubt. Players pretty flat and disappointed with themselves at halftime. So for them to pick themselves up and be composed to keep them to that total in the second half was really significant.
0: Perth's weather, sunny today with the light winds and a forecast maximum of 21 degrees, currently 7.2. ABC News, it's 25 to 7.
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8: It is a beautiful time of year to get out of your hood and to places you don't usually go to do things you don't usually do. We have a couple of events that require your Shanks pony. Details on those coming up next. And if you have an event that you would like me to read the details out at, I can do that. It's a free service from me. 0437 22 1025. Our theme for Saturday Sounds today is shipwrecked, castaway, on account of we'll be speaking later on to about a new book that reimagines Robinson Crusoe, and having a quick look at the person that original story was based on. So lots of your suggestions coming in. Strange Boat by the Waterboys, says Shane in Mandurah. Crystal Ship song by The Doors. Also, This Is the Sea song by the Waterboys. Both tunes seem shipwrecky, as no surprise. Do yourself a favour and give them a spin, says Billy in Burswood. This is a great one. Ship of Fools by World Party. Jolly song about sailing in rough seas from Joe in Bedford. Thanks for that, Joe. And those of you who wanted to know what Sam's choice for this theme was, Shipwrecked by Ailstorm. They are a metal pirate band. What a combo. And hello to you, person who's grateful that I don't say 102.5 ABC FM every 5 minutes.

might be just because I'm not quite fully awake yet, but I'll try and lay off the temptation of yelling out our call sign so frequently. Mark in Rolling Stone, you're funny. A little earlier in the week, or Thursday, I spoke that when I've come up with the ingredients for what I reckon has made a good husband for me, and they are the four H's. They are handsome, handy, hilarious, and humble. And Mark says, from the fifth H, annoying, because did Carrie say that? I can't remember. She said her coxie was annoying. And Mark in Rolling Stone suggests Message in a Bottle by the Police. So, keep them coming. Lots of stunning suggestions there. Before we get to Neighbourhood Notice Board, here's Tears for Fears.

0: That was Everybody Wants to Rule the World from Tears for Fears. It is 18 minutes away from 7 o'clock. It's 7.2 degrees in the city. Coming up next, Neighbourhood Notice Board.
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0: Ian Barlow is a wildlife photographer and naturalist who specialises in our stunning snake neck southwest turtles. If you would like to join him in finding some of our oblong turtles, he will be at Hyde Park tomorrow morning from 10 a.m. Good morning, sir. What a joy to have you back on Saturday, Brekkie.
2: Oh, thank you very much for having me back, Amber.
0: We had a bit of a listen to you yesterday. Ash Davis went out to Trillion Trees to see the little nest there where there have been hatchlings. That was such a gorgeous story.
2: Oh, it's absolutely amazing. It's so incredible that it's actually the first nest to be protected in the Hazelmere Midland area. So it's massive that it's actually on Trillion Trees property and they get to protect it, and they saw the nesting female and they get to help the little hatchlings as well.
0: Yeah, and they've all been, the staff have just been all so engaged with waiting for those babies to hatch and protecting them. It was a lovely story. If I get time today, I'll give it a rerun. We're in the season of Makuru. What does it mean for the turtles at this time of year, Ian?
2: So at the moment, a lot of the turtles in the perennial wetlands, they're all coming together and starting to form their breeding congregations, and especially with the weather that we've been having, and it's starting to become a lot more wetter. Our ephemeral wetlands, the seasonal ones, are starting to fill up with water. So all our turtles that have been in estivation, have been oversummering underground, are starting to emerge, and they're pretty hungry. So they're going to be looking for food and trying to fatten up a bit before the breeding season starts, before the great nesting season occurs later this year.
0: And Hyde Park is a very urban place. Why do you like it as a turtle habitat?
2: So it was actually my very first lake that I started photographing turtles there. When I started 8 years ago, it was the only lake that I knew of where there was turtles. And I spent 2 years getting to know the local population there. And, yeah, I've got two turtles that are my absolute favourite. The biggest wild turtle that I've seen, her name's Big Bertha.
0: Yes.
2: And there's a big male that's there. I reckon that's her husband. Even though they're not monogamous. I call him Big Richard.
0: Because I can figure out why, yep.
2: Yep. So, yeah, and I love those two turtles so very much. And they're still cruising around. And it's just such a special place because in such a heavily urbanized area, not many people actually know that they're there. So it's kind of like the mysterious saviors of the wetland that just exist and they do their thing just without anyone knowing, even though their numbers are dwindling there.
0: What happened to Bertha, though? She sustained an injury.
2: Yeah, so about 4 years ago, I captured one of the best photos that I've actually gotten to this day of a turtle underwater, and she disappeared for about 6 months. And back then, I didn't quite understand what happens with the breeding season and mating. And she disappeared for a bit, and the following year, when I refound her, she was actually missing half of her face.
0: Wow. So
2: and knowing what I know after that event and now, she would have come in contact on her travels for nesting with either someone's dog or a cat or even a rat potentially, or not entirely sure if there's foxes around Hyde Park, because I haven't seen any, but she definitely got her head chewed on, but she did survive and her face did end up healing, but now her beautiful face is just disfigured. And she's still cruising around doing her thing.
0: Wow, so she just disappeared and spent a bit of time healing. My guest is Ian Barlow, a.k.a. the crazy bushman slash turtle man, and we're talking ahead of a walk that he's got happening tomorrow. Before we get to the details on that, how are the turtles faring this year, Ian?
2: Yeah, so at the moment, a lot of we're getting a lot of awareness. A lot of people are coming out and about, and they're helping me monitor the turtles. We're getting a lot of eyes on the ground, a lot of awareness, but we're still losing turtles. We're still having a few admittance to hospitals, to the wildlife hospitals. During one of the summer storms that happened, Wallyabot Wildlife Warriors, they were looking after the turtles at Bibra Lake with all the males that were migrating across. And that having the knowledge that we know now, we're better prepared for these mass movement events. Mm. And we only had a few incidences where they're actually ran over with the cars or injured and had to go in. So, and for that, I think it was 50. And then 50 turtles were seen migrating across Hope Road. And yeah, only I think it was 4 or 6 that only had to go to hospital that had an incident with a car, and that's massive. And that road between North Lake Road and Bibra Lake is known as Turtle Death Road. So for them to have such a small number is actually pretty big. So my hat goes off to them, and it's just we're learning more, and we're preparing accordingly.
0: Do you know what? So, I just think it's so great that there are people like you in the world, Ian. I just love that you are so focused on one thing and becoming such an expert in it and able to share that wisdom with other people and how to help that population. It's great work you do. Tell me what's going on tomorrow.
2: So tomorrow, just going to be continuing the awareness. Hyde Park is a little tricky. Because the turtle numbers are so few there. Last time I did a count, there was only 15 that were in there. And a lot of the works that they've had to do because of the shot borer, the turtles have been a little bit more elusive, a bit more skittish. But tomorrow we're just going to be raising more awareness, talking about the turtles, talking about the turtle habitat that comes with the revegetation of the islands and surrounding bushland of Hyde Park. And yeah, trying to show people turtles smack bang in the middle of suburbia and try to share the magic. I've got Wallyabot Wildlife Warriors, they're coming down to do a bit of a spiel on TurtleSat and how you can get involved with the free app and Citizen Science Project. I've got Emerald Acres, a wildlife rehabilitator group. They're coming down. They're doing kids' face painting. And, yeah, we're just going to have a good, wholesome, fun time, get to look at some turtles, look at some nature, urbanised nature.
0: And learn some stuff. So tell me where and when you need to show up and how much does it cost?
2: Costs. You don't need to worry about that.
0: It's free.
2: It's free as it is always. Nice and easy. You just need to rock up.
0: Hyde Park. Where in Hyde Park?
2: So we'll be setting up on the grassy area, probably in the middle of Hyde Park, probably a little in between the two playgrounds. But you won't be able to miss us. You'll see us with our stalls set up, and then we'll get started with the walk when it comes to turtle time just after 10.
0: Beautiful, 10 through to 1, and it sounds like a lovely gentle way to spend a Sunday morning. Ian Barlow, aka the crazy bushman, aka turtle man, thanks for that and good on you, mate.
2: Thank you so much, Amber.
3: It's a super Saturday in the West. 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
0: A free volunteer-led walk is also happening tomorrow in Burswood, setting off at 8 a.m. It's a chance to get some exercise and meet up with people who like to do the same. Shirley Rampuka is a former teacher and is now the admin of the Perth Walking Group on Facebook and organises these events. Good morning, Shirley. Thanks for having a chat.
4: Good morning, Amber. Thank you for having me on.
0: Why did you start this group?
4: Okay, I used to walk with a friend of mine for 20 years.

0: years. And then her husband decided to take her off on a holiday to
1: Oh
0: Vietnam
1: no.
0: for 3 months. I know, right? I had no one to walk with. And I'm not disciplined. So I hijacked Perth Walking Group. No one was doing anything on it. And I went, So the first time I put it out there, I was so nervous, Amber. I didn't think anyone would turn up. I'm like, oh, I'm going to be on my own. Amber, guess what? Two people turned up. I was
1: Oh,
0: like,
1: that's brilliant.
0: woohoo.
1: That is
0: And
1: so great. Yes.
0: from there, honestly, that was 3 years ago. And now, like, sometimes I might have 12 people turn up. Other times I might have 37, or we might have three, four people. Like yesterday, we had seven people. Today, we're walking around Lake Munger. So I think we've got 12. And then tomorrow, we're doing the Bridges Walks again. So yeah, every day is a surprise. I don't know who turns up. And it's lovely. I love it.
1: But I'd imagine you'd get to know a few people, yeah, you would.
0: Yes, we get our regulars that turn up, but everyone have just different lives and different schedules. So yeah, so people come in and out, and it's what I like to do is have a non-threatening group. So if you want to turn up, turn up, and if you don't, that's okay. And when you turn up again, fabulous.
1: So no one's policing you. There's no guilt or shame to be had if you don't show up regularly. It's just dip in when you feel that you can and dip out when you can't. So I believe you organise a walk every day, Shirley.
0: We have been, if I've got nothing on, I'll have a walk. If I've got other things on because I'm studying at the moment, then I won't. But I try to do weekends. So today, like I said, Lake Munger, tomorrow, the Bridges. This week, I didn't have anything on, so we had five walks.
1: My guest is Shirley Rampuka. She's the admin of the Perth Walking Group on Facebook. So you can tap into that and find her and follow along. And if there's stuff you want to join in on, then you are more than welcome to. So remind me what today and tomorrow's walks are. Where are they?
0: Okay, today, Lake Munger. So we walk around Lake Munger. We're meeting at 8 a.m. at the. Oh my God, my words are gone. Jesus, falling out my head. At 144 Gregory Street.
1: Yes.
0: We meet there in the car park at 8 a.m. And tomorrow, we're doing the Bridges. It should be 8 to 10 Ks. We meet at bus stand 12, outside Optus Oval at 8 a.m.
1: Beautiful, 8 a.m. To do the bridges, an 8 to 10 kilometre walk. Shirley, what are you studying at the moment?
0: I'm studying mental health, and that came about because of the walk. We have so many wonderful people, and unfortunately, in this day and age, there's a lot of lonely people
1: Yeah.
0: that don't have anyone to talk to. And I started hearing stories. I didn't know how to help people, Amber. I didn't know what to do. I didn't know what to say. And so I started doing mental health, and a lot of people just need someone to listen to. Someone to give them a hug, someone to sit down and have a coffee with. So all our walks finish with a coffee. That's to get the bonding. You know, you walk one way, but you might walk with one person, and then coming back, you might walk with another person. And so we all spread our knowledge around, we all spread our experiences around, and we also have a lot of laughs at each other.
1: It's I don't think I'm wrong about this, but I've read that loneliness is so detrimental for your health. You know, it's up there with smoking and being sedentary, to be lonely. So and I also understand that it must be very difficult to admit that you're lonely and then to do something about it, because I think you can get into a sort of headspace where it's a sort of stuck place to be, of not seeing people and feeling courageous enough to go and meet some strangers and have a chat, isn't it, Shirley?
0: It is. It is actually. It is a huge problem. Just quickly, we had one gentleman who was watching our group for 18 months, Amber. 18 months before he finally took, I don't know, put on his big boy pants and came for a walk. But oh my gosh, Amber, for the first maybe six walks, he wouldn't talk.
1: Oh.
0: And he would just walk. And one day he opened up. His partner of 19 years committed suicide. And he didn't want to be on his own at home. But he didn't know what to do. So he just started walking with us, just gentle walking. And then he started opening out. And with everyone else's experiences in the group, he ended up in a really lovely spot. You know, they guided him where he should go, what to do, and how to handle things.

0: you know, it was all non-threatening, non-judgmental. It's just allowing people to be. So we hear stories like that all the time. Loneliness is a huge thing.
1: And you're out there doing something about it. Shirley Rampuka is the admin of the Perth Walking Group today, kicking off 8 a.m. at 144 Gregory Street, a bit of a romp around Lake Munger at your own pace. And tomorrow, the Bridges bus stand, which one?
0: 12.
1: Bus stand 12. At what time?
0: 8 a.m.
1: Out near Optus Stadium. And you've just heard, what a great thing to do. Shirley Rampuka, good on you for being such a brilliant chick. Thanks for having a chat.
0: Oh, thanks, Amber.

0: It is heading towards 7 o'clock and 10 minutes of news from Jonathan Beale. Now, what do a theatrical Greek diver, a song by the Waifs, and the shadow of a Russian invasion have in common? I honestly have no idea, but an acclaimed historian will explain after the news. Saturday Sounds theme, Castaway, Shipwrecked. Get your suggestions in. It is 7 o'clock.
1: A young man vanishes and something about it doesn't sit right.
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0: this bulletin, drug maker AstraZeneca under fire for pulling a vital drug from the Australian market. Australia records a big drop in influenza infections so far this flu season. Consumer advocates say scammers using fear of deportation defrauding members of Australia's Chinese community. And Volodymyr Zelensky condemns Vladimir Putin for rejecting his request for face-to-face talks. Good morning, this is Jonathan Beale with ABC News. The federal government is being urged to take action against drug manufacturer AstraZeneca after it decided to pull a vital drug from the Australian market from November. Zoladex helps to slow the growth of breast cancer or reduce the risk of it recurring and is also used to manage endometriosis. The drug is available on a higher dosage, but that is currently only approved and on the pharmaceutical benefit scheme for prostate cancer patients. Carl Rhodes from the University of Technology Sydney says companies should not be able to take advantage of people's medical vulnerabilities.
1: If these kind of companies are allowed to operate in our country, then it is our democracy, which should control how they're allowed to operate commercially so that they cannot simply use commercial interests as a way of jeopardising people's health and jeopardising people's well-being.
0: Australia has recorded a big drop in influenza infections so far this flu season compared to last year. The latest respiratory surveillance report released by the Australian Centre for Disease Control

0: poll has identified a 65% decrease. There were more than 33,000 cases detected in the first 5 months of the year, down from almost 100,000 over the same period in 2025. The centre says the drop is likely due to herd immunity as a result of last year's record infection rate. A climate policy analyst says a reduction in greenhouse gas emissions in the transport sector is a positive step for Australia in reaching its climate targets. The country's greenhouse gas emissions are at their lowest point since the COVID-19 pandemic, dropping 2.1% in the year to December. In the first quarter, transport sector emissions dropped by 0.6%. Climate Works' Anna Marlos says it's a small but significant figure.
1: Transport is Australia's second biggest source of emissions, and if government projections are right, this is a pivot to further falls. And if this is a turning point, which is made more likely by that combination of transport policy and the global fuel crisis, that is one of the things that will really help Australia get on track to its targets.
0: Consumer advocates say scammers are using a fear of deportation or reprisal to defraud members of Australia's Chinese community of large sums of money. Charmaine Manuel has the story.
2: ScamWatch received over 1,200 reports last year of the so-called Chinese authority scams, where victims are falsely accused of crimes by scammers impersonating Chinese law enforcement. Justin, a scam victim who lost nearly $140,000, says he was monitored 24/7 by the scammers after being accused of money laundering and threatened with deportation. Stephanie Tonkin from the Consumer Action Law Centre says there needs to be more friction in the banking system.
3: This is why we are such a honeypot. We are a soft target for international criminals because we have lax security.
0: Charmaine Manuel with that report. New Zealand's Prime Minister Christopher Luxton is visiting Australia this weekend for his annual meeting with Australia's leader Anthony Albanese. Isabella Tolhurst has this report.
4: Christopher Luxton and Anthony Albanese are expected to discuss economic resilience and the Indo-Pacific when they come together for their annual meeting today. This year, the pair will meet in Noosa in Queensland. The leaders say they'll look for opportunities to deepen defence and security operations and enhance cooperation in the Pacific. They're expected to discuss how Australia and New Zealand can boost prosperity, particularly in the context of the fuel crisis. Mr. Luxon arrived in Noosa last night and attended a reception hosted by Mr. Albanese ahead of today's official meeting.
0: The Ukrainian President Volodymyr Zelensky has accused his Russian counterpart of again choosing war after Vladimir Putin rejected his request for a face-to-face meeting. With the details, here's Ali Crew.
5: Speaking at his annual economic forum in St. Petersburg, Vladimir Putin has called out an open letter penned by Mr. Zelensky. In the note, Ukraine's leader requests the pair meet face-to-face in an attempt to bring the war to an end. But Mr. Putin has described the letter as rude, adding he doesn't see any point in meeting right now. It comes as Russian energy officials accuse Ukraine of striking the Russian-held Zaporizhzhia nuclear power plant, injuring at least three people. Mr. Putin says he will only end the war when Russia's goals have been met. Russia's long-standing position is that Ukraine should give up large swathes of territory and abandon efforts to join NATO.
0: Residents in Gaza City say Israel is violating a US-brokered ceasefire. The accusation comes after Israeli strikes killed 11 people across the city, including women and children. The Israeli military says it was targeting four senior members of Hamas, which it accuses of rearming and rebuilding its forces. This resident says the violence must stop.
6: We are living in a state of attrition in the morning, in the evening and at night. This killing is continuous for us. They say the war has stopped. The war has not stopped.
0: Two Russian cosmonauts on board the International Space Station have repaired one of two air leaks that had caused concerns. NASA had directed the other five astronauts to shelter inside a docked SpaceX craft while the work was carried out. Chris Hadfield, a Canadian astronaut who's been on the ISS, says such leaks are common.
7: We actually keep like a big glob of plasticine or Play-Doh or something that if there was a puncture, if a meteorite punched a hole, you could just plop that over the top with thick cloth behind it. But this one is a very hairy line crack through a long weld, and so you can't just put Play-Doh on it. You have to try and use something like epoxy.
0: A new report into the British royal family's property arrangements reveals Andrew Mountbatten-Windsor received rental income by subletting cottages on a royal estate while living at the site almost rent-free. Europe correspondent Zoe Ford has the story.
8: The first report into the financing of royal residences in 20 years includes details about Andrew Mountbatten-Windsor's former home.

0: home on the Royal Lodge estate, which he leased from the Crown estate almost rent-free. The report reveals the King's brother sublet three cottages on the estate and received a rental income from this arrangement. While the lease did permit this, critics have argued the income should have gone into the Treasury to fund public services, not into the royal family's coffers. King Charles has since forced his brother to move out of his home and stripped him of all his titles over his ties to the late US sex offender Jeffrey Epstein. Mazoe Ford, ABC News, London.
1: The head of the World Health Organization says proper investment and political commitment is the only way to stop Ebola in its tracks. The WHO has announced a $730 million support package to help tackle the spread of the virus. There have been 62 confirmed Ebola deaths so far in the Democratic Republic of Congo, which is the centre of the outbreak. The organisation's Director General, Tedros Adhanom Ghebreyesus, says the funding will help limit future outbreaks.
2: The opportunity now is to act with clarity and discipline, using a common plan to guide a common effort. If we do that, we can bring this outbreak to an end and strengthen the systems that protect people from the next one.
1: The US Senate has passed legislation to fund President Donald Trump's immigration enforcement agencies. The bill has faced weeks of delays and was caught up in a fierce backlash to an unrelated $2.5 billion settlement fund that threatened to derail the ICE bill. The $98 billion legislation to fund immigration and customs enforcement and border patrol for the next 3 years passed 52 votes to 47. Now with sport, here's Erin Marsikivetare.
3: Hawthorn's inaccuracy in front of goal has seen them give up a 27-point halftime lead to go down to the Western Bulldogs by 6 at the MCG. The Hawks kicked just 1-11 after the main break, with the Bulldogs winning 12-5-77 to 9-17-71. Coach Luke Beveridge says his side fought hard after halftime to get themselves back in the game.
4: Yeah, it's pretty admirable. To keep them to that total in the second half was really significant.
3: Melbourne Storm have hung on to complete a thrilling 32-30 victory over Newcastle at Amy Park, but the club has suffered a significant injury blow, with winger Xavier Coates out for the rest of the season after snapping his Achilles at training on Friday. The lineup for the men's French Open final has been decided, with Germany's Alexander Zverev set to meet Italy's Flavio Cobolli after compatriot Matteo Arnaldi withdrew from the all-Italian semi-final due to illness. And the Socceroos are preparing for their final World Cup warm-up game against Switzerland tomorrow morning, ahead of their opening match of the tournament next weekend.
1: Western Australia's weather, possible showers today over the central west, northern lower west, southern and western Gascoyne, Goldfields and south-west southern interior. The chance of isolated early morning frost over the far western great southern and adjacent southwest. For Perth, sunny today with light winds and a forecast maximum of 21 degrees. Currently in the city, 7.1. 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
7: Good morning and thanks for having me. Albany is one of my favourite places in the whole world. I would happily spend holidays there for the rest of my life. A new book out of UWA Publishing tells a bunch of historical stories about Albany, which I can't wait to hear. They're coming up next. I sat in the afternoon's chair for Joe on Thursday and Friday, all juiced up on Team Spirit. So when I saw a huge traffic jam on my way home yesterday, I phoned it into the producers. I just wanted to let them know. And they put me through for a quick chat with Ollie, who bumped another caller for that traffic update. And the caller's name was Damien. They went back to him after the news. And when they got back to him, this is what unfolded.
8: I want to go back to Damien, though, because I apologise for having to cut you off, Damien, to get that report there from Amber.
9: Yeah, look, I'm happy to be offset for Amber. That's okay. She's a big favourite. We all call, when we're listening to her, we call her Auntie Lucy, because she's very loose on the radio.
7: And I have absolutely no problem with that. I love it. I insist that you call me Auntie Lucy from here on in. None of this Amanda business or Amber. Auntie Lucy it is. Later on the Loose Goose Express, a genuine Renaissance man who lived in our Midwest in the early 20th century and left such a mark on that part of the world, architect, priest, fox terrier breeder John Cyril Hawes.

0: The case for the canonisation of Monsignor Hawes, that's coming up after 8 o'clock. Going to keep it tight, not going to be loose, am I, Olivia Holmes? Leaning into the loose.
1: We were, yeah.
0: We are. I just went I just went in while the news was on and offered to help Olivia and then distracted her.
1: Derailed me.
0: For the full 10
1: Completely
0: minutes.
1: Derailed Sorry. Me. That's all right.
0: Can you reset on the theme? What did you
1: I
0: choose?
1: I can, yes. So we've gone with Castaway, Shipwrecked, Alone, on account of us talking about Robinson Crusoe a little bit later in the show. And, wow, I love tapping into our community brain. We work so much better together. Thank you, everyone, for sending all in your suggestions. So many good ones. I'm going to have to sing Message in a Bottle.
0: Okay, off you go.
1: Message in a bottle. It's been 2 years since I wrote my note.
0: That's the one.
1: Yeah. Thank you so much. That was the one I was thinking of when I set the theme earlier this week. And we do have a runner-up. We've got a modern one, a Morning Ladies, Ship to Wreck by Florence and the Machine. That's from Steve in Condinan.

0: Very good runner-up there. But yeah. Where did you land?
1: The winner today is Ship of Fools by World Party, a jolly song about sailing in rough seas. Thanks to Joe in Bedford for singing that through, sending that through.
0: Thanks, Liv.
1: Thank you.

0: Having a good little sing-along to that, I was Carl Wallinger, who is World Party. He was formerly in the Waterboys, and there were a few suggestions for Waterboys songs as well. I think he died. I was such a fan. I was just telling Liv I had, well, yeah, he died in 2024, born in 57. That's a shame. I had all his albums on CD. I was such a massive fan of the Waterboys. Absolute banger. A little neighbourhood notice board that came in a little bit late. Tresillian Studio Artist Exhibition at the Tresillian Arts Centre, 21 Tyrrell Street in Nedlands, on now until the 19th of June. Go down there and get yourself some art. It's a good thing to do. Now, I can ask you this question. What do a theatrical Greek diver, a song by the Waifs, and the shadow of a Russian invasion have in common? I have no idea. I wonder if you do, but an explanation on that next.
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0: The fine white sand at the calm, tranquil beaches, its proximity to Bluff Knoll, its quaint, picturesque town centre. It might be 4 hours from Perth, but geez, the drive to Albany is so worth it. Malcolm Trail is a historian, former Batty Librarian at the State Library of WA, and an adjunct lecturer in history at UWA. He has published a book of 62 stories from Albany's past. The book is called South, and it's published by UWA Publishing. Our reporter Christine Layton started by asking Malcolm Trail what theatrical Greek diver, a song by the Waifs, and the shadow of a Russian invasion have in common.
2: Well, the answer, Christine, is of course Albany, because all of those three things happened in Albany over the years, going back to early 20th century. What was the other one? The Russian invasion, that was later 19th century. That never happened, of course, but we were under threat from the Russians in a weird sort of a way.
3: Really?
2: We were, that's right. Yeah. The British were very worried about the Russians. They were threatening British India, which is a long way. But, of course, if you threaten British India from the Russian Empire, as was in the 1880s, then you threaten the Indian Ocean. And if you threaten the Indian Ocean, you threaten Australia. And Albany was a very strategic, still is a very strategic port on the south coast. So the British were worried about this Russian invasion. And this was, of course, pre-Australia as Australia, that we still were colonies. And so they actually sent warships to Albany to defend us from these Russians who were going to come and invade us in 1885.
3: And I don't want to spoil it, but why didn't they come? Was it just too far to travel?
2: I think so, yes. Fearing the worst, I think, from all those points of view in diplomatic circles in London. But you got to plan for these things, and we did get a benefit out of it because they built the first colonial fortress in this part of the country in Albany, and that was opened in 1893, and it's still there. So that's another reason to come to Albany, is to actually see the remnants of the first colonial fortress, one of the first two in Australia, which is now part of the Albany Heritage Park. And so from all those points of view, the history lives on from 1885, when the Russians were coming, but they weren't.
3: Brilliant. I love it. And what is, I don't want to ask you what the best story is from the book, Malcolm, but what is the second juiciest bit of gossip that you have turned into history speak for textual purposes? What's a story that comes to mind?
2: A story that comes to mind, there's so many, Christine, but I'll just pick this one out of the book about early aviation in Albany. Albany was one of the first places in WA to actually have aviation back to 1913. There was a pioneer flight. But in 1928, there was...

0: is. What's a story that comes to mind?
1: A story that comes to mind. There's so many, Christine, but I'll just pick this one out of the book about early aviation in Albany. Albany was one of the first places in WA to actually have aviation back to 1913. There was a Pioneer flight. But in 1928, there was a circumnavigation by the Royal Air Force, the British Air Force, with four seaplanes that circumnavigated the Earth. It was the first time that had ever happened. And they arrived in Albany in June 1928. And, of course, they had to go through quarantine as they arrived in each port. And because they were seaplanes, they arrived on the harbour. And the Albany port doctor was a doctor named Dr. Arthur Home. And the commander of the expedition, this British expedition, was an Air Vice Marshal, and his wonderful name was Henry Cave Brown Cave, a triple-barreled name.
0: Wow.
1: Yeah, I know that you don't get names like that anymore, do you? So he was very proper Air Force guy, and was greeted the port doctor, Dr. Home, and shook hands with Dr. Home and introduced himself with his triple barrel surname. How do you do? I'm Air Vice Marshal Cave Brown Cave. And Dr. Home, not to be taken aback, replied with the immortal phrase, "Welcome to Albany. I'm home sweet home."
0: That's very good.
1: Good one.
0: I didn't see that coming. That is very, very well done. Did he laugh? Do we know? Did he laugh?
1: I'm not sure if he saw the humour.
0: Yeah. No, it sounds
1: it wasn't recorded.
0: Yeah, that's right. That's hard. The history books is hard. And, you know, it is hard to figure out what to put into the book and what to leave out. So how did you choose which stories made the cut? Did you get Mrs. Trail involved with this?
1: No. So all of these stories had been previously published, and in Albany you're familiar with the fact that we've had a couple of long-running free publications, the Great Southern Weekender and the Southerly Magazine, who are very nice and publish my material. This Weekender no longer exists, sadly, but the Southerly does. So I've got heaps and heaps of stories that were previously published that needed to go into a book. So it was the question of what did make the cut out of all of those options. So there's 62 chapters, and that sounds a bit daunting, but many of them are quite short. And it's sort of a pick-up and dip-into sort of a book on lots of different themes. I think I've divided it into 12 different sort of themes or topics. So it was, tricky to pick them out, but I hope we've got a good range.
0: Oh, you do. And look, Albany and King George Sound are the British names, you know, eventually given to the most beautiful area in Albany at the base of York Street. And you go into Menangnunga history of the area, which is great. And that particular sound is called Memang Court, meaning heart of the whale. So for all the Perth people listening who haven't been down to explore, Albany's history with the whales, what do the early records tell us?
1: Before Europeans came here and before whaling started as a commercial enterprise, whales would come into the harbour to give birth because it was sheltered, and it became the heart of the whale. And the whale, the mamang, was the totem for some of the Menang people. And going back into the whole story and history and interpretation of totems is a really interesting thing that I haven't delved into in great detail, because really that's a story for the Menang people to tell. Having that as a background to this, this year is 2026. We're commemorating 200 years of European settlement in Albany, and there's lots of events that are marking that anniversary. But we're actually commemorating for probably 40,000 years, I guess, of human habitation down here. Yet to put a exact figure on it, but, you know, give or take 5,000 years, what's that between friends? So to have that behind us and to have those stories is really great to actually to explore those.
2: Albany historian Malcolm Trail speaking to our community reporter Christine Layton about his new book, South. It's coming up 7:30 and news time. Here's Hunters and Collectors.

0: Hunters and Collectors. They're coming up for 7:30. Can you imagine the impact a million hectares of conservation on land in the Midwest? The charity Bush Heritage is looking to acquire an X station, which they say would form a major puzzle piece in a wildlife corridor. It's 7:30. That's after the news.
1: This is Jonathan Beale with ABC News. Good morning. A Sydney academic says AstraZeneca's decision to pull a critical drug from the market in November shows a lack of empathy for patients with debilitating illnesses. Zoladex slows the growth of breast cancer and can reduce the risk of it recurring. It's also used to manage endometriosis. Professor Carl Rhodes from the University of Technology Sydney says the move erodes already fragile trust in businesses.
2: It says that they care more about their so-called commercial reasons and they care about the health of the people who use their drugs, in many cases for life-saving reasons. At a time when trust in business is, you know, at an all-time low, this just shows you why. It's a very uncaring, poorly managed process.
1: The Russian President Vladimir Putin says he does not see any point in meeting Volodymyr Zelensky after the Ukrainian leader requested face-to-face talks. The BBC's Steve Rosenberg has the details.
3: In St. Petersburg, the Kremlin leader took the stage and the opportunity to respond to Volodymyr Zelensky's open letter. Ukraine's president had taunted him about his age,

0: bragged about Russian setbacks in the war, but proposed they meet to talk peace. The Kremlin leader wasn't having any of it. Parts of this letter are plain rude, Vladimir Putin said. What's this for? To bring about talks or to make that impossible? I think it's the latter.
1: The UK's public spending watchdog has revealed the King's brother, Andrew Mountbatten Windsor, has received rental income by subletting cottages on land he leased almost rent-free from the Crown Estate. Europe correspondent Mazoe Ford has the story.
2: This was the most detailed review ever of royal property arrangements. The UK's National Audit Office report showed Andrew Mountbatten Windsor received an undisclosed rental income from subletting three cottages on the Royal Lodge estate that he leased from the Crown Estate for a peppercorn rent. His lease allowed this, but critics say rental income should have gone back into the Treasury to fund public services, not into the royal family's coffers. A Buckingham Palace spokesperson said the report was in line with the royal household's commitment to transparency. Mazoe Ford, ABC News London.
1: The US Vice President, J.D. Vance, has blamed the stabbing death of a university student by a Sikh man in Britain on what he calls a mass invasion of migrants. Video of the dying man being handcuffed by police after his killer falsely accused him of a racist attack has generated significant anger in the UK. British Prime Minister Keir Starmer's office has condemned Mr. Vance's comments and urged people to respect the wishes of the victim's family by not politicising the incident. Earlier this week, 23-year-old Vikram Digwar was sentenced to life in prison over the attack. Astronauts who were forced to take shelter due to an air leak on the International Space Station have been told to return to normal duties. NASA earlier instructed crew members to shelter inside the SpaceX Crew Dragon spacecraft as a precautionary measure. Russia's Roscosmos Space Agency says two leaks have been identified and one has been repaired. Cybersecurity experts have issued a warning to Australian travellers about the security of online travel bookings after a rise in scams involving stolen booking details. National tourism reporter Christy Sexton-McGrath explains.
3: The ABC has been contacted by dozens of travellers who say they've been targeted by phishing scams after booking accommodation through online travel agency Booking.com. Cybersecurity expert Professor Daswin De Silva says criminals are getting personal details through hacked hotel systems, which are then sold on the dark web.
4: It's not just some dormant username and password. It is actionable information. This person is travelling. Here's the financial data.
3: A Booking.com spokesperson says the company is dedicated to the security and data protection of our travellers and partners.
1: Sport. The Western Bulldogs have come from behind to defeat Hawthorn in the AFL at the MCG overnight. Corbin Middleton has the details.
5: The Hawks dominated the first half, sparked by Nick Watson's three goals and a massive quarter-time melee. But trailing by 29 early in the third, the Bulldogs flipped the script, kicking eight of the final nine goals to register their eighth victory of the season. The Dogs moved to fifth spot on the table, their sixth win this year by a goal or less, as Marcus Bontempelli and Ed Richards start after half-time. Wayward kicking ruined the Hawks' night, finishing with 17 behinds.
1: Perth's weather, sunny today with light winds and a forecast top of 21 degrees, currently 7.1. 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
10: Nobody knows Perth like we do.
11: I had a bit of a chat with one of the ABC talent stable's absolute stars yesterday, Costa Georgiades, about a new campaign that he's involved with, suggesting that Australia looks better with a full bush. Here's some of that promo.
12: We've been giving the bush a short back and sides for decades, clearing the understory, shaving the creeks, and what's left? 2,320 Australian species officially threatened with extinction. As a continent, we've lost more mammals than anywhere else on the planet. Every year, the bush is thinner, barer, and quieter. A bare floor might look clean to you, but we need growth. We need coverage. We need to embrace the wild. Australia looks better with a full bush. It always has. We can't say goodbye to that. Let's

0: Bring back the bush together.
1: That was Costa Georgiades there. Habitat loss drives a lot of species extinction, and you heard him say that more than 3,000 species have gone extinct in our nation, which, you know, is cause for distress to me. Shortly, the very specific goodness of a bunch of people committed to conservation of this incredible country and the kind of stories that I love to hear about, and I hope you do too. Before we get to that, here's Billy Joel.

0: Billy Joel there with a particularly recalcitrant song about moving out. It's called Anthony's Song. I don't know if I'd ever trade my Corolla for a Cadillac, but it's very tempting to say so. I wonder if you can imagine the impact of a million hectares of conservation land in the Midwest. The charity Bush Heritage is looking to acquire an ex-station, which they say would form a major puzzle piece in a large wildlife corridor. Details on that next.
1: Live and local.
2: Sabrina, because of all the marriages you have saved and all the people you have saved, you deserve a Bog Witch Nobel Peace Prize.
0: Oh, I agree. I agree.
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0: Have you ever visited the Charles Darwin Reserve in the Midwest? It's a bush heritage property 365 kilometres northwest of Perth, and neighbouring the Charles Darwin Reserve is Wanarra Station. It's currently up for sale, and Bush Heritage are interested in acquiring the property to expand the conservation work they're doing in the area. Fiamma Riviera is an ecologist with Bush Heritage and joins me on the line. Good morning, Fiamma.
4: Good morning.

0: about the landscape at Wanarra? Is it considered a woodland?
1: Parts of it, yes, but it's very diverse because of where it is. So it has various types of shrublands as well. It has lots of different types of rocky outcrops. It has a magnificent salt lake complex, which runs across one entire boundary of it and across through the north. So yes, it's quite a diverse landscape, not just the woodlands, but certainly they're there. Yeah.
0: It's so sizable. I mean, it could change to, you know, 10 different sorts of habitat in this vast country of ours. Are there wildflower displays? Am I pronouncing it correctly? Wanarra?
1: Wanarra Station. Wanarra Station, correct.
0: Yeah. Are there wildflower displays there?
1: Ah, magnificent. So, like much of the of that part of the country, the carpets of wildflowers in spring are absolutely spectacular. I really don't think in WA we appreciate quite how special and unique that is, that display. People, you know, from around the world have it on their bucket list to come and see them. They're absolutely spectacular. If you haven't witnessed them, I suggest that, you know, listeners get out there and see how spectacular those wildflowers are. But it's also the shrubs that flower. You know, they often don't get as much attention, but often some of them are just so intricate and unusual and beautiful. So the more you look out there during these wildflower displays, the more you see.
0: Some love for the shrub. I do love that. I mentioned earlier that if Bush Heritage were able to acquire Wanarra, it would create a conservation area of 1 million hectares. What properties are being counted in that huge number?
1: Well, obviously Charles Darwin Reserve. On the other side of us, on our eastern boundary, we have the Australian Wildlife Conservancy. So they're another not-for-profit conservation organisation. They own Mount Gibson Reserve. We have Billinu Wells Reserve, which is owned by the Department of Biodiversity Conservation and Attractions, immediately to the south of us. And then Wanarra would join through to several other ex-pastoral stations, which are being vested into the conservation estate by the state government. And so Wanarra really links sort of more the more southern reserves to these more northern reserves, as you say, to create 1 million hectares of continuous conservation estate.
0: What a brilliant ambition it is. How does it differ and how is it similar to the Charles Darwin Reserve?
1: They are both in a very interesting coming together of regions. So both their southern halves are in the southwest biodiversity hotspot, which is one of the world's 35 areas of really high species diversity, with lots of those species being found nowhere else, but being subject to also a huge amount of clearing and threats. That's what defines a biodiversity hotspot. So the southern half, basically the biodiversity hotspot equates to what would be our wheat belt. And so, as you can imagine, it's been extensively cleared. And so the southern half of Wanarra and Charles Darwin contain the woodlands and the shrublands that typically would have been found through the wheat belt. And so these are some of the last great stands. So they have that in common. Also, they share lots of, you know, the same flora and fauna. But differences, the north of Wanarra contains much more of the arid sort of pastoral country that we associate, you know, with cattle and sheep, you know, so lots of like acacia scrub, much more arid, much more dry. So we have this really cool coming together of bioregions. The north of Wanarra also has some really ancient geological landscapes, in particular the banded ironstone formations, which formed millions and millions and millions of years ago and often have their own unique flora and fauna associated with them. And then lastly, as I mentioned, the magnificent Mungers Lake complex, which stretches for, you know, 100 kilometres or more, and it's this magnificent complex of marshes and associated ecosystems.
0: My guest at 7:45 here on 102.5 ABC Radio Perth is Fiamma Riviera. She's an ecologist with Bush Heritage, which is a not-for-profit. It's a full charity, and they're looking to acquire Wanarra Station.

0: in the Midwest, because it is a essential puzzle piece. It will join up what will amount to a million hectares, did we say? Yeah, of land. That,
1: a million hectares, yes.
0: Yeah, which is such an extraordinary thing if you manage to pull it off. It's an ex-sheep station, Fiama, like Charles Darwin, and it's been destocked since 2013. Is destocking and leaving a property to recover usually how you would start the rehabilitation process?
1: 100%, yes. So for other pastoral properties that Bush Heritage has bought, that has been step one. It just gives the country a chance to kind of rest, let the soil sort of regenerate a little bit. Plants can sort of, you know, flower, set seed, and those seedlings actually have a chance to get going and grow up. And from our visits that we've had to Woonarra, that is certainly the case. So we're very grateful to the current owners that they've had the foresight to appreciate what a special bit of land is, and yeah, that it's just saved us so much time, effort and cost as well. So, you know, we can put our donors' money to work in other places on Woonarra, hopefully.
0: Such good bang for your buck there, for your charity buck. Mm. We hear about the Southwest Biodiversity Hotspot, and I have it in my head that that is the Southwest, but that includes this spot of land as well, doesn't it?
1: 100%. So the Southwest Biodiversity Hotspot, it means the Southwest in its broadest definition. So it's sort of from a bit north of Kalbarri, sort of all the way down to the South Coast. So it's a huge area. For people who are into the weather, you know, when they talk about the Southwest Land Division, if you imagine that on a map, so it's a pretty big area, correct?
0: When we talk about climate change mitigation through rehabilitating ex stations, how does that work, Fiama? How does it capture carbon?
1: Well, soil is a really important carbon store. So by allowing disturbed soils to rest and form soil crusts, which are made up of fungi, bacteria, all sorts of goodies, that sort of stores carbon, but that's very delicate, that, and often gets disturbed by stock. So that's one way. And obviously the other is allowing vegetation to regenerate. So, you know, the more the vegetation recovers, the more it's able to capture carbon from the atmosphere. But also having continuous, intact landscapes just brings more resilience to those landscapes. They're better able to deal with shocks that might come along, whether that's droughts, for example, and so that they're able to withstand climate change, but also aid climate change mitigation as well. So creating these large conservation corridors sort of serves a dual purpose.
0: We are talking about Bush Heritage's plan, hopefully, to acquire Woonarra Station, which has been left with destocked since 2013, and it is a really essential puzzle piece in the biodiversity hotspot that runs all the way through the Southwest right up to this place in the Midwest. Fiama, is Woonarra home to any threatened species?
1: Well, we haven't obviously, we don't own it yet. We hope to do so sooner rather than later. But based on what we have at Charles Darwin Reserve, we can have a pretty good guess that yes, there definitely would be some threatened species. So the most obvious one is the mallee-fowl, which is one of only three, Australia's one of, mallee-fowl, which is one of Australia's three mound-building birds. So it's a really interesting creature. It doesn't sit on its own eggs. It builds a massive mound and essentially a composting system. And the female lays a clutch of eggs in there. And the pair check the temperature regularly, make sure it's just right. And then once the babies hatch, that's it. They're on their own and out there. But these mounds are absolutely incredible when you see them in the bush and must take so much work. But obviously they're particularly predated on by cats and foxes, so that's why they're threatened.
0: Oh, I reckon if I was a bird, I'd be a mound-building bird, Fiama. are there any mammal species at Woonarra?
1: Well, based on what we have at Charles Darwin, we reckon we'll probably have a couple of species.

0: She's a dunnart, some hopping mice, obviously euros and kangaroos. So those would be the main ones we would expect to see. But also our neighbours at Mount Gibson next door have been doing some mammal reintroductions, and we have they have tracked the odd quoll onto Charles Darwin Reserve, obviously, as the they sort of spread around the landscape, and so we hope that eventually we might, see some for as far afield as Woonarra.
1: I spoke to Costa Georgiades yesterday about a new campaign out, and the tagline on it is "Australia looks better in a full bush," which I think this absolutely falls into that category of restoring it. And you know, he one of the things he said to me was that he didn't want people to feel overwhelmed, and I think that overwhelm, that sense of overwhelm, can stop us from actually doing anything productive about it. But this is an opportunity because you guys are a charity. Is there a deadline for Bush Heritage to raise the funds to acquire this property?
0: There isn't a deadline, but at the moment, thanks to some very generous long-term donors, we're running a tax time appeal where if you people donate before the 30th of June, every dollar donated will be matched up to $1.5 million. So
1: Oh.
0: We have some pretty amazing donors at Bush Heritage. So and we're sure that there's many more out there. So
1: Do it for the
0: please be
1: mound-building
0: inspired.
1: birds, everyone. Fiamma
0: Oh.
1: Riviera is an ecologist. I love to hear people with such passion and deep knowledge about their area of expertise. What a brilliant thing it is that you do. And thanks for having a chat to me about it on Saturday Brekkie.
0: Oh, my pleasure. Thank you so much for having us on.
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1: Oh, I agree. I agree.
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1: And I'm still here. I don't know where my brain went. It wandered off. I just want to say the producers here do such a great job. Olivia Holmes produced that interview. She did all the research on it because I was busy on afternoons on Thursday and Friday. And it's thanks to her that we get to our producers, that we get to bring you such great stories. And they do a really such a good job. I'm very grateful for the people I work with. It is mostly women, I've got to say. Oh, we've got Slim, haven't we? Slim's an absolute legend, but it's the girls here. Asha is off on holidays. She's roaming around other parts of the world, having a lovely time. I get the occasional photo, and she looks warm and very happy. Now we are heading towards 8 o'clock and news time. To get us a little closer to that, here's Cold Chisel.

0: one of my favourite Chisel songs. Margot enjoyed that. Thanks for listening. And to all of you texting in saying that you're enjoying the show, thank you so much. We do love to hear from you. And to Keith in Parkwood, who enjoyed the interview we had last weekend with the Greek professor about the Parthenon statues, thanks for texting. Maybe if I get a little bit more time a little later, I'll read out your text because it's gorgeous. In the meantime, keep them coming, 0437 221025. We're headed towards the newsroom again, back to Mr. Beale. We're going to get to play Shakespeare though at 8:30. That is where Jonathan Beale reads the lyrics to a ridiculous pop song in his very stately thespian Shakespearean voice, and the words have been translated into Elizabethan language. That's coming up at 8:30. Also in the next half hour, we're going to be talking about Monsignor Hawes and the bid for him to be canonised. It is 8:00.
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0: This is ABC News with Jonathan Beal. Good morning. Russia says Ukrainian drone has deliberately struck engineers working at the Russian-held Zaporizhzhia nuclear power station, injuring at least three people. Ali Krew has this report.
1: Posting to social media, Russia's nuclear energy corporation says the strike was clearly calculated, adding two of the three that have been injured are in a serious condition. It follows President Vladimir Putin using his annual economic forum in St. Petersburg to call out his Ukrainian counterparts request for a face-to-face meeting. In an open letter, Mr. Zelensky says direct negotiations between the pair are the necessary next step. But Mr. Putin has labelled the note rude and is refusing the request, reiterating his position that the terms of a peace deal should be agreed first before any such meeting could take place.
0: Astronauts on board the International Space Station have been told to return to duty after an air leak almost prompted their evacuation. William Howard Evans reports.
2: The five crew members were ordered to assume an elevated safety posture as two Russian cosmonauts attempted repairs on two separate leaks. This involved the crew moving inside the docked SpaceX Freedom Space.